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4: I'm Christine Lisi. The Yankees on the board first in Baltimore thanks to a three-run top of the third inning. Ben Rice, RBI single. Elliot Ramos with an RBI double. Jose Caballero drove in a run as well. They lead the Orioles 3-0 bottom third. A win tonight would pull New York within four games of AL East leading Tampa Bay, which lost to Toronto earlier today 5-1. Garrett Mitchell, Gary Sanchez each hit two-run doubles during a six-run first. Major League leading Brewers defeated the Mariners 7-4. Austin Riley with an RBI double and RBI single. Braves took care of the White Sox 2-0. Guardians defeated the Giants 5-2. Cleveland's 4.5 out in the AL Central and one back of the final AL wildcard spot. Cardinals scored the game tying and go-ahead runs in the top of the ninth when Reds outfielder Dane Myers dropped a fly ball that would have ended the game. St. Louis edged Cincinnati 10-9. Cards 2.5 games out of that last NL wildcard spot. Coming up shortly, we'll be getting our second look at the top overall pick in this year's NFL draft in game action. Raiders rookie quarterback Fernando Mendoza is set to start and play at least two quarters as week two of the NFL preseason kicks off with Vegas at Houston. Live coverage underway on ESPN. Ravens starting center Danny Pinter expected to miss an extended amount of time with a right leg injury suffered during joint practices with the Vikings. Lions tight end Sam Laporta uncertain for the season opener due to a hip injury. The NFL fined the Cowboys and Giants $500,000 apiece for their fight-filled joint practices this week. Oklahoma and football coach Brent Venables agreed to a new six-year extension, averaging $10.5 million per year.
5: Hey, it's Evan Cohen. Coming up Friday, the Raiders have questions about who should be their starter, but I'll tell you why I think it would be a huge mistake for them to play Fernando Mendoza too quickly. It's Unsportsmanlike, 6 a.m. Eastern, right here on ESPN Radio, ESPN2, and ESPNU.

0: 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Fireball.
1: Raiders head coach Clint Kubiak says he sees an ascending player in his rookie quarterback, Fernando Mendoza. Could he also see his starting quarterback in 2026 in the number one overall pick? Welcome into Amber and Ian here on ESPN Radio, presented by Progressive Insurance. Mia O'Brien in for Amber Wilson the next two nights, alongside Ian Fitzsimmons, which, as I already tweeted out, can only mean one thing. Buckle up, folks.
2: One of us is getting fired? Yeah, well, somebody might not survive the weekend when you and I get together. Good to see you, my dear. Before we even begin and get into Mendoza and everything else going on in the state of college football, which is not just football, but the state of college athletics, which is just absolutely insane, but especially football. I have not heard this answer yet. I need to know it. The last time you and I did a show together, you were engaged. There was a heated debate as you're leaning back, laughing and crying right now. Did the sister, your sister, agree to allow you, which it boggles my mind that your sister had some kind of input here as to whether or not you and your husband-to-be could have a papa shot at the reception. I was all for it. I loved it. I mean, I thought, man, put a damn pickleball court in that sucker. I don't care. I mean, let's go, man. So did the papa shot actually get approved? Was it there at the wedding reception?
1: So the papa shot was not.
2: Oh, no.
1: But I have there's a rainbow, a pot of gold at the end of the rainbow, Ian. Just
2: come wait. On.
1: There's a story to tell. There's a story to tell.
2: All right.
1: Which, by the way, for those who may have missed, yes, last fall, Ian Fitzsimmons may or may not have called my sister live on the air in order argue with her to try to convince her that the papa shot was a good idea. She did not answer the phone. She thought it was spam. No, it was ESPN Radio. It was Ian Fitzsimmons. We did not get the papa shot.
2: We left a message.
1: We did leave a message, and she may or may not be dining near an NFL, or excuse me, an NBA team owner right now. We won't go down that rabbit hole, though. Anyways, we did not have the papa shot.
2: I'd like to.
1: We did not have the papa shot. We did have a putting green. We did have the giant Jenga. We did have cornhole.
2: Okay.
1: I know some people refer to it as bags.
2: Well done.
1: Here was my real crowning achievement, Ian. My real crowning achievement was that I was inspired in perusing my photographer's Instagram. Shout out to Brooke Roberts in Southeast Georgia. You should always get her as your photographer if you are hosting a wedding down here in the Southeast. Anywho, she had previously done a wedding where the seating chart, which you know, that's the new centerpiece of modern weddings.
2: I did not know
1: yes,
2: that.
1: Yes, that's all about the seating chart because that can reflect your theme. I had seen a seating chart, Ian, where each person's name and their table assignment was written on a football. And then it was, the footballs were all lined up for all of the guests on this wonderful board. And so you actually got to take home a little mini football that had your name on it and your table assignment. And it looked so cool. And I was so excited. And I pitched it to the planner. And I don't think she fully understood it. But the photographer loved it. And Kevin loved it. And needless to say, my sister said it was the dumbest thing she had ever seen. And
2: why
1: are you leaning so much into this sports thing? I'm like, it's classy. They're golden footballs, Kara. Why wouldn't you want them? Well, anyways, I walk into my reception, my cocktail hour. And let me tell you, Ian Fitzsimmons, when I saw that beauty and I saw people taking photos, they couldn't believe it. It was amazing. And I said, guess what? I didn't get my papa shot, but I got my wall of footballs. And man, oh man, it's looking like the Hall of Fame here. And
2: I
1: feel spectacular. Victory was secured in that regards. Victory was not secured when the Las Vegas Raiders suited up in preseason action last week. They fell to the Cardinals 27-14. Fernando Mendoza shouldering the load of a preseason loss, despite going 10 of 16 for 97 yards and a touchdown. Ian, the thing with Fernando, I can't even.
2: Well, people are starting to kind of lean into him a little bit on how he answers questions and the way he projects himself. That's just him, man. He's so genuine, and that's the way he was raised. I love everything about the guy. But you know what's crazy, Mia? And we're going to take you back in a little time machine here as they're about to kick off on Monday Night Football with Troy Aikman and Joe Buck on ESPN. And we'll keep you up to date on both the games going on tonight in the NFL preseason. But he's starting. He's going to probably play about a half. What's crazy is one phone call for people who may have missed this going back to right before the national championship, even actually right before the college football playoff. Bill Musgrave walked into Amber Wilson's brother's card shop. Bill Musgrave was the OC at Cal when Fernando Mendoza was a quarterback at Cal. And Miami didn't want him. FAU didn't want him. FIU didn't want him. And so Bill Musgrave calls our show and tells a story about how one phone call from David Lee. David Lee is a legendary NFL quarterback coach. I got to know him when he was here with the Dallas Cowboys. I'm based in Dallas. Musgrave was also on that staff. David Lee calls Musgrave and says, you got to come look at this kid. I'm telling you, no one understands how good he can be. Musgrave's like, all right, David, just for you, man, just send me the damn tape. The next day, Musgrave's on the phone, and then he's now on a plane. Now he's going to work out Fernando Mendoza, who ends up going to Cal. And guess what? I asked Mendoza, this is going back to right before, the day, 2 days before the national championship game. This is Mendoza's story about how he ended up at Indiana and then becoming the number one overall pick. Go ahead.
3: Throughout my entire high school career, very under-recruited, and going into my senior year, my only committable offer was Yale. So I was like, great, here we go. Great academics, you know, good football. I'm going to be able to, you know, live out my dream and basically become, you know, essentially a student at that point. Like, you know, it's a way to get my foot in the door to Yale. However, I still love football, and I was like, wow, like, if I could just get a shot, like, whatever level, like, I just really, really, really want to go there, especially the D1 level, like the FBS level. And I had a quarterback coach who really, really believed in me, who had ties to the NFL, and he was making all these calls to coaches who, you know, had gone back and forth from college and the NFL, and there's really no luck. There's really no luck. However, we kept on working just to get better, just to refine my skills for, you know, the college level. And then a call in late January, and mind you, like, the early signing day is December. And so that's when everybody does their whole, like, signing day, and that's kind of, like, done deal. And I did a whole signing day at Christopher Columbus High School, signed a blank piece of paper, because you can't sign in the Ivies, to Yale. So I literally signed a blank piece of paper, had my Yale hat on. And late January, this quarterback coach got a call from Bill Musgrave, who I owe so much to and I'm forever in debt for. And he's been one of the best coordinators and quarterback coaches I've been around, has poured so much of myself as football knowledge, but also as a character and just as a teammate. And he made the call to the quarterback coach saying, hey, I'm going to come down there, do a little bit of pro day, test him on IQ, see him throw a little bit. And he came down and saw him. And after that, he's like, hey, I want to offer you. And I'm like, okay, great. Like, sounds good. Like, how much is tuition? Because I thought he was talking as a walk-on. He's like, I want to offer you a scholarship. And I'm like, wow, he's believing in me like that? That's insane. Like, everywhere else, I was like kind of fighting for a walk-on, fighting for a walk-on at the University of Miami, fighting for, you know, stuff at FIU and FAU. And him offering me a full scholarship, I was like, wow, like, I owe this guy. Here we go. Where can I sign?
1: Bill Musgrave answered the call, Ian.
2: He did. And literally the rest was football history. But what's crazy, what we're about to get into, folks, that was the phone call that was answered. Mia, there was another one.
1: There was another phone call, as was detailed earlier this month on Bussin' with the Boys. Bill Musgrave answered the phone. Kirby Smart, when it came to Fernando Mendoza, did not.
4: Is the story public about you almost going to Georgia when you called him?
5: Yes.
4: That's quite a story.
6: From Cal?
4: That's quite a story.
5: Yeah,
4: from
5: Cal.
4: Tell the story again.
5: Yes.
7: You would have taken Gunnar Stockton's place, dude?
5: No, it would have been a competition. I mean, he's great. I mean, he's like... it was a late night decision, and, you know, it was really coming between the two, and at the end of the day, it basically took another night to rest on it, and then at that time, I was like... You know, I wanted to go to Georgia, but my mom was like, yo, you got to go to Indiana.
4: So yo, I was like, yo.
5: She didn't say yo, because that's not her terminology, but, you know, and, you know, like, mom knows best.
4: Called Kirby to say, I'm going to Georgia, I mean, and Kirby didn't pick up.
8: So you didn't leave a voicemail. And
4: so
8: then
4: he slept on it, and then he changed his mind.
2: All right, so Kirk Cousins is weighing in right there going, filling in because, you know, Fernando is way too polite. He doesn't want to, you know, sound like he's ripping somebody or being offensive. And so Kirk Cousins is having to jump in and finish the story. And he got so frustrated. He's like, dude, it's okay.
1: Kirby, the statute of limitations is passed.
2: Kirby didn't answer. Right. And he didn't answer it. And you didn't leave a voicemail. So the next morning you woke up and you went, you know what, mom? I slept on it. Like you said, I'm going to be a Hoosier. So Bill Musgrave answered the phone call from David Lee, which got Fernando Mendoza a scholarship to play P4 football at Cal. Then Kurt Cignetti, oh, that mad scientist, God bless him, then goes and gets Fernando to Indiana, right? That was that. That leads to a Heisman Trophy, the number one overall pick, and the Hoosiers winning a national title. But if Kirby Smart had answered the phone call the night before, Fernando Mendoza would have been a Georgia Bulldog. Let that sink in, folks. How crazy is that?
1: We may not be seeing Fernando Mendoza for all we know, because Gunnar Stockton's a great quarterback, Ian, and he may have beaten Fernando out. You heard the man himself. We may not be seeing Fernando Mendoza starting for the Las Vegas Raiders tonight in preseason game number two. It's wild. It is the ultimate sliding door moment in the last 24 months, or rather more than 24 months, I should say. 3 years, 4 years since, of course, Fernando spent his first three seasons of college ball at Cal before wrapping up in Bloomington. They have kicked off at NRG Stadium in Houston. The Texans have the ball first, and so we await the second appearance of Fernando Mendoza as an NFL quarterback. Coming up next, a crazy story involving players in NFL training camps who could have the opportunity to return to college. That's next on Amber and Ian here on ESPN Radio.
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0: Jordan Walker leads the St. Louis Cardinals into Philadelphia to face Cal Schwarber and the Philadelphia Phillies. 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

0: for Ian Fitzsimmons. The court system is getting involved in college football. It's Amber and Ian here on ESPN Radio. Mia O'Brien sitting in for the aforementioned Amber Wilson alongside Ian Fitzsimmons. Ian, I'm gonna turn this thing over to you because I want your initial reaction to the overarching problem, let's call it, because the 5-5 ruling in the NCAA, I do not think that coaches have an issue with that moving forward. I think if anything, it helps alleviate the constant need for medical hardship waivers and trying to appeal for an extra year of eligibility. Now, it's a blanket statement. You have 5 years as soon as you enter the NCAA ranks, as soon as you become a college athlete, or in the case of international players, your 19th birthday, you have 5 years to play 5 seasons of college athletics. And if you don't play your 5 seasons, or if that 5-year limit expires, you're done. It's as simple as that. So why do we find ourselves at the doorstep of even more controversy in college athletics?
1: In my opinion, because Mark Emmert, former NCAA president, who I refer to as the empty golf shirt or direct deposit, because that's all he cared about was his $2 million, 2.2, I don't want to short the man. That was his annual salary. When he did not put guardrails on NIL in the portal, and just said, hell with it, I'm leaving, and you guys can go do whatever the hell you want to do. This is where we ended up. It's absolute chaos right now, to the point where now you have a judge in Colorado a couple weeks ago rule that if you're in the class of 2022, you got eligibility left, you can go back and play college ball. And that left, that all of a sudden now created a loophole where now you have guys that have been in NFL training camps, like Hudson, Texas Longhorn offensive lineman, with Goosby, by the way, being hurt. Now he's going to be back. It's a bone bruise, but, one of the top, I'd say top 10 players, not linemen, players in all of college football, he gets banged up. Well, now Huts comes back because he got let go by the Cowboys and the Browns. Oh, well, I'll just go back to college and get, whatever they're going to pay him and come back and try and improve his game. That was one of the bigger names and bigger programs that this happened to. Now you have a judge in Louisiana saying the same damn thing. Now you got Jack Pyburn, who had 2 sacks for the Jacksonville Jaguars.
0: No, not for the Jacksonville Jaguars. He's from Jacksonville. Don't you put that evil on me, Ian Fitzsimmons. he plays for the Tampa Bay Buccaneers. Put that evil on Jason Light.
1: As a UDFA, right? I mean, he has 2 sacks. Makes up, what? About $100,000 so far. And now he's suing to possibly come back. If he doesn't make a team, well, let me have this this blanket where I can go back to college. It's insane. Mia, it is absolutely insane. I talked to one P4 general manager, and yes, big boy college football teams have general managers now. And this is what he told me. The judges that are ruling on this bleep don't consider the practicality of it. Roster spots aren't considered. There's a scholarship limit, folks. You got 85. Plus, in preferred walk-ons, what is it, 113 tops, right? I mean, so there are roster spots that have to be considered. Like, look at a school like Oklahoma, I think, had maybe 1 or 2 spots open. So, could they bring somebody back? Sure. But then what does that do to the room, right? I mean, are you going to bring somebody?
0: How about the whole roster?
1: I mean,
0: it rewards someone who hasn't actually gone through the process of training camp, of being with the team in the off-season program, of actually doing this thing the way that it was built to be done, which is to be a student athlete and not a mercenary, not just moving from school to school, Ian, but quite literally from sport to sport. Because the NFL and college football, while they certainly have merged at different junctures throughout the past century, they are two different sports, folks.
1: Mia, this thing has gone out of control. You're spot on, because what this one GM told me, this is free agent frenzy in college football. This is essentially another portal window.
0: Another portal window. The Louisiana court ruled that starting yesterday, when the order was issued, there is now a transfer portal window that has been opened for all of those student athletes. I didn't know that the Louisiana court system had the ability, Ian Fitzsimmons, to open the transfer portal. If I'd known that, you know, maybe Lane Kiffin would have done things a little bit differently back when he was making his move from Oxford, Mississippi. But I digress. Let's hear not just from our friends who cover college football like Ian at the Worldwide Leader. Let's hear from Adam Schefter himself, our NFL insider. He joined First Take today to discuss the NFL players. Yes, not just Jack Pyburn. There are multiple players who are seeking to attempt a return to college.
2: So you're talking about the prospect of multiple players who don't make it on the NFL rosters, then having the option, potentially, of going back to play in college football. And then there'll be cases where even a player who has the chance to join a NFL practice squad or even an active roster at the veteran minimum might opt to go back to college football. So college football programs now, as Pete Thamel alluded to, are actually looking at NFL teams and studying preseason tape to figure out how they might round out their roster. And if they're bringing in NFL players on September 1st, then that means they're cutting some players from their college programs. And we are living in an unprecedented Wild West world where it's gotten crazier and crazier. And this may be the single craziest moment that we've seen yet.
1: It's our sport is out of control when it comes to college football. It is absolutely unhinged. And just look, this one GM that I talked to, he said, if you're on the practice squad, if you don't get cut, he said he's already gotten phone calls from players that are still on an active roster in the
0: NFL.
1: They're
0: on a 90-man roster right now.
1: And right now they're going, hey, if I'm on the practice squad, what could you pay me?
0: Would it be more than what I'd make on the P squad?
1: Exactly. And he's telling these guys, like, if you were my son, you're in an NFL practice squad. Stay and go damn compete. To the point where he was like, if you're calling me about leaving an NFL practice squad where you're one injury away from bam being in the show and then and potentially shining, and you want to run from that? I don't want you here. I don't want somebody who's going to run from competition. Now, this is also what he said, and Mia, I want your reaction to this one. Mm-hmm. He said, what does it do to your locker room if you were to bring a player back? So he didn't make the NFL. He might be, at the moment, better than the guy that you have on your roster, but you know you can put 10 pounds on this dude. You can get his 40 down a little bit, his 3-cone down a little bit, right? Get a little more burst off the line of scrimmage. If you bring that player back, you're hindering development of a younger and maybe a more talented players who then, because you brought a player back from the NFL, what does that do to your room? They're going to hit the portal because you hacked them off, and they're gone. So, having said all of that, what would you do if you're a college team and one of your former players says, hey, like Jack Pyburn, LSU, I want to come back, coach. I'm on the practice squad with the Bucks, but I want to come back to LSU. What would you do?
0: Well, the good news is that his former head coach is the former head coach at LSU. And so I would love to be a fly on the wall when he has that conversation with Lane Kiffin, who, of course, has brought in all of his own guys into Baton Rouge. And so that would certainly be a hilarious conversation. But to your point, Ian, I think that it would be rewarding a system that was already broken before this latest ruling, the 5-5 rule, because ultimately we have been allowing these student athletes to run from adversity, because at the slightest moment of being told, hey, you know what? You're not cutting it. You're not going to start. They've been allowed to transfer. And so we should not be surprised that there are players currently on 90-man rosters in the NFL who now, meeting the slightest bit of adversity of you may not make the 53, saying, oh, well, let me see if I could go get more money elsewhere.
1: I get a
0: because
1: quarter
0: that's
1: million,
0: what they've been doing that for 3 years, 4 years. They've literally been enabled to do that. They have been taught that that is what the business is. And by giving in and allowing that player to return to college, you are then saying to that young player, that undeveloped player, that they can get in the portal. There's a better opportunity for them that they should bargain their way to.
1: The same GM, Mia, said to me, go back to right after the vid. If they passed a, quote, ruin college sports act, end quote, it's exactly what they did. There you go.
0: He's Ian Fitzsimmons. I'm Mia O'Brien. Coming up next, ESPN Radio Two-A-Days takes us to the Bay Area and the San Francisco 49ers.
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0: I'm Christine Lisi. Rangers pitcher Jacob deGrom has become the second fastest pitcher to reach 2,000 career strikeouts. He reached that milestone in the first inning tonight. 1,660 and one-third innings over 272 starts for deGrom to get that milestone. Washington and Texas are scoreless in the bottom of the second inning. Angels and Astros tied at one, bottom one. Houston's up two games in the AL West on Texas. Yankees leading the Orioles 3-1 bottom five. Ben Rice with a hit, a run scored, and an RBI. A six-run first for the Brewers, including a pair of two-run doubles for Garrett Mitchell and Gary Sanchez. MLB leading Milwaukee got it done against Seattle 7-4. Braves over the White Sox 2-0. Austin Riley doubled and singled in the runs for Atlanta. Gavin Williams struck out 11 over 5 and 2/3. Guardians beat the Giants 5-2. Cleveland's 4.5 out in the AL Central and one back of the final AL wildcard spot. Cardinals with a six-run top of the ninth, including two scored when Reds outfielder Dane Myers dropped a fly ball that would have ended the game. St. Louis edged Cincinnati 10-9. Cards are 2.5 games out of that last NL wildcard spot. Cavaliers' long-awaited deal with James Harden is done. The NBA free agent guard agreed on a new three-year, $97 million contract to return to the Cavaliers. NFL, as the Patriots and Eagles finished up their joint practices today. Former Philly teammates A.J. Brown, Jalen Hurts caught up on the practice field. This the day after Brown said he and Hurts had not spoken since the Eagles traded him to New England back in June. The fight-filled practices this week between the Cowboys and Saints resulted in a $500,000 fine from the league for each team.
1: Hey, it's Evan Cohen. Coming up Friday, CJ Stroud has a ton of pressure on him heading into the season. So, will he finally be able to prove that he can live up to all the hype? We'll answer that on Unsportsmanlike, 6 a.m. Eastern, right here on ESPN Radio, ESPN 2, and ESPN U.
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4: This is Nick Wagner covering the 49ers. After an NFC divisional blowout loss to Seattle, the Niners spent their time and resources in the offseason gearing up to battle in the NFC West, where the heavyweight Seahawks and Rams also reside. The Niners invested in the likes of receiver Mike Evans and defensive tackle Osa Odighizuwa to try to keep pace and make another run at the Super Bowl. This is an aging core that still has plenty of talent if it can stay healthy. But it's fair to wonder how many more deep runs this group has in them if they can't get the job done this year.
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5: Niners and Chargers kick off at 10 p.m. Eastern Standard Time from SoFi Stadium. Before we welcome on John Lund of KNBR, I want to update you on the first of two games to kick off preseason week number two in the NFL. The Houston Texans in front of the Las Vegas Raiders 14-0. Fernando Mendoza throwing a pick six on Las Vegas's opening drive of the night. Obviously, a gut-wrenching moment for longtime Fernando Mendoza fan. Not necessarily Raider fan, just Fernando Mendoza fan. Ian Fitzsimmons, I'm Mia O'Brien. He is John Lund, of course, of KNBR in the Bay Area. John, thanks so much for hopping on with us here on Amber and Ian. Let's start, unfortunately, with the injury front, which is something I know covering the Niners you are very accustomed to bringing up early on in conversations on live radio. George Kittle, Ricky Pearsall, Mike Evans, Nick Bosa. It's a laundry list of names. Which of them has you most concerned at San Francisco's prospects in 2026?
6: Let's see. 18, I was at the joint practices yesterday, and 18 49ers missed, and that's not even putting Kittle, who's on the PUP list, or Mikal Williams, who's on the PUP list. To me, it's Nick Bosa, and it's because the 49ers had the lowest amount of sacks in the league last year at 20, and Nick wasn't around, of course, because he had an ACL injury again. And so, you know, Nick Bosa's been working on the side for the last week, and they keep ensuring us that he's going to be fine, he's going to be fine, he's going to be fine. But as you said, that's what they're saying about CMC. That's what they're saying about Mike Evans. That's it, and on and on and on. And as Nick Wagner said, intro there, they're just old. I mean, especially it's a really weird dynamic because they're old offensively, but they're really young defensively. But these guys on offense, they just can't seem to stay healthy. And that's been the thing for the last couple of years for the 49ers. And it's not starting out any good this year either.
7: So how much of a concern is that out there in the Bay Area, boss?
6: Yeah, Ian and I go way back. I mean, way back. But I can't believe I was your boss. Nobody can believe I was a boss anywhere. But anyway, I digress. Yeah, it's a major concern because, you know, the one thing, and you know this, Ian, you know Kyle Shanahan. I mean, Kyle Shanahan's about as honest as you can get. And then John Lynch is kind of the good guy until we go get both sides of it. But I remember when Kyle Shanahan first became the 49ers head coach. And I did the first interview ever with him, and he said, look, I'm not really good at lying. And so all you got to do is look at Kyle Shanahan, and he can say one thing, but his face says another. And look, they're concerned. CMC, they're talking tightness, but he's been out for, you know, 10 days. I know it's preseason, but he's that magical age of 30. And Nick Bosa's played a lot of football, even though he's 29. You know, there's a lot of concern. You know, George Kittle at 32 coming off an Achilles, and he's really pushing hard. And I watch him every day. I mean, he looks the part, but I don't think he's going to play against the Rams all the way in Australia in week number one. I think he needs to stay home and continue to rehab. So those are a bunch of key positions. And I didn't even mention a guy like, you know, Trent Williams, who's older, and Kyle Juszczyk, who's, I mean, all these guys are on the 30-plus side. And, you know, everybody jokes about the substation and why are there all injuries. There's a lot of injuries because these guys are old, and that's what old guys do. They get hurt.
5: You can find him on X at John Lund Radio. You can also find him 10 a.m. to 2 p.m. Pacific Standard Time on KMBR in San Francisco. John, let's discuss, though, maybe the bright spot of that wonderful monologue you just delivered. The defense is young. They do lose their play caller and their defensive coordinator in Robert Saleh. What have you seen with a change at the top on that side of the ball, maybe stylistically, as well as some emerging players to add to an already youthful group?
6: Well, Robert Saleh did like to blitz a whole lot, and this group may just have to, like I said, only 20 sacks last year. And while they are excited about the potential, which everybody in sports thinks is a great word but really isn't, they just haven't reached it yet. Mikael Williams, as I said, Alfred Collins last year, C.J. West, Grayson Halton, the guy at Oklahoma, again, Ian, you know those guys. You know, they have a ton of potential, but Nick Bosa is the only proven entity on the defensive line. And when the 49ers went to Super Bowls, both losses against Kansas City, they had the top defensive line or one of the top defensive lines in the league. And now that's just not the case. Now they get Dre Greenlaw back. That's nice. Fred Warner is there. They've got a fairly young secondary, but still they've got a lot of guys there. But if the defensive line cannot put pressure on the quarterback, it's going to be a long season for the 49ers, whether they're healthy or not.
7: Yeah, but Osa coming over from Dallas, that dude is a bulldog warrior, man. I mean, so you're looking at a defensive tackle that will just get after your butt. It fascinated me that Mac Jones, I can't believe I'm asking about a backup quarterback, but this is how in demand he was, right? Where, I mean, San Francisco and L.A., it's quarterback rehab. You know, Baker Mayfield with the Rams, you know, Sam Darnold with the Niners. I mean, Mac Jones right now is the latest going to quarterback rehab out there in San Francisco. He is a remarkable talent, and he decided instead of seeking life elsewhere to go be a starter, he wanted to stay for another year. What does that say about that staff and what they do there in San Francisco?
6: Yeah, and that's the reason, too, that they signed him to a two-year deal, because with Darnold, they signed him to a one-year deal, didn't get anything for him. And like you said, they rehabbed some guys here. And so they signed Jones to a two-year deal with – they thought that they were going to probably trade him in the second year, which he's in right now, like you said. But they, you know, they're not sure about the health of Brock Purdy at times. But I was convinced at times in the offseason – that they were going to trade him. And I cannot believe a team like Pittsburgh, for example, would rather have Aaron Rodgers in the latter stages in the last stage of his career, or Arizona or Cleveland or the Jets or who, you know, I know Miami got Willis, but there was a number of teams that would be much better served to get Mac Jones. Maybe they're just looking at the 2027 draft, but I'm really shocked because the thing about Mac Jones is, and you know this because you covered a bunch of his games. I mean, he knows the game. He can talk the game. He's smart. He just needed to get in the right system. And most teams in the NFL run some sort of a version of this offense. So Mac Jones is going to make himself some money. Now, they did have a guy, Curtis Rourke, again, who you know from Indiana, who had a really good preseason game. Yeah.

0: they thought that they were going to probably trade him in the second year, which he's in right now, like you said. But they, you know, they're not sure about the health of Brock Purdy at times. But I was convinced at times in the offseason that they were going to trade him. And I cannot believe a team like Pittsburgh, for example, would rather have Aaron Rodgers in the latter stages of, or in the last stage of his career, or Arizona or Cleveland or the Jets or who, you know, I know Miami got Willis, but there was a number of teams that would be much better served to get Mac Jones. Maybe they're just looking at the 2027 draft, but I'm really shocked because the thing about Mac Jones is, and you know this because you covered a bunch of his games. I mean, he knows the game. He can talk the game. He's smart. He just needed to get in the right system. And most teams in the NFL run some sort of a version of this offense. So Mac Jones is going to make himself some money. Now they did have a guy, Curtis Rourke, again, who you know from Indiana, who had a really good preseason game, yeah. And then he got hurt. Like, they all get hurt. He got a rib injury. So I thought there might be an outside chance if Rourke played well enough that they could still cash in on Mac Jones. And look, if somebody has a major injury and they could get a couple of twos, I think they might do that. But for now, like you said, he's here.
1: Brock Purdy is expected to get the start tonight at SoFi Stadium when the Niners square off with the Chargers. John Lund, thanks so much for joining us here on Amber and Ian. And can I make a joke about the substation, Ian, or is that not
0: Of course
1: a good
0: you
1: taste?
0: Can. Everyone does.
2: Please, yeah.
1: Come all on, right. All right. Yeah. Well, stay.
2: I'm amazed you didn't ask Lund, my old boss, about, you know, hey, give me your...
1: I was thinking about it. Well, no, not that. I was going to ask for John's best Ian Fitzsimmons story, but I refrained. Instead, we got 18 players out at joint practice, so I just want to tell John Lund to stay far away from that substation.
0: Hey, if I had a story about Ian, it would probably involve a lot of beers and late at night. That's all I'm saying. That's my youth. That's all.
3: There you go.
0: Yeah.
3: That's it. I'm not good at that anymore.
1: We appreciate you hopping on with us, John. Brock Purdy, again, is expected to get the start tonight. He did speak with Jeremy Fowler of ESPN, and this is a great quote, I think, and we can pair this with the Mac Jones conversation of an offense that, of course, the playmakers, the skill players, Ian, are battered and bruised, but the quarterback position outside of the Curtis Rourke injury is as deep a room as you will find in the NFL. Quote, I'm never going to be a 4-4 guy or a 4-5 guy. The thing I pride myself on is moving quickly, moving the chains when I need 10, 12 yards. I think I can add that for our offense. Not looking for that kind of stuff, but being able to fall back when those moments happen. Like, all right, dude, I have the legs to do this, mobility to do this, the athleticism. As I get older, I want to maintain that. I do think that not having some of your offensive linemen, that could come in handy for Brock Purdy at the very least to begin the 2026 campaign.
3: I don't know what to make of this squad. I really don't. That 12-win team last year, and as Lund was saying, look, a lot of guys, they're getting long in the tooth. Now, are they still great players? Yeah, but can they hold up for not just the 17 games in the regular season, but also then you're going into the postseason. So can they hold up? I have absolutely no idea. The most daunting task I think we have as fans and analysts is every year since 1990, this is a statistical fact, right around half of the teams that made the playoffs in the NFL the previous year, you're nodding your head, you know where I'm going with this, missed the playoffs the next year. And it's hard to figure out how are you going to find 6-7 teams, right, that made it last year and won't make it this year? San Fran might be one of those teams for me.
1: Well,
3: just because they're older and banged up already.
1: And you didn't even mention, Ian, what division do they play in?
3: The toughest division in football.
1: He knows a thing or two about
3: my brother happens to be in that division.
1: We call sport. Yeah, I didn't want to say you're wearing a Seattle Seahawks shirt right now. That's all right. We're keeping it all in the family. We are also, Ian Fitzsimmons, going to take you to school. That's coming up next here on Amber and Ian on ESPN Radio.
3: I went to school.
4: Camp to camp. 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

0: 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Mia O'Brien, Ian Fitzsimmons. In 15 minutes, the coach of a Power 4 school will join us. He will weigh in on the potential of NFL players returning to college. But it's not just about
1: this guy won't hold back either, folks.
0: Yeah.
1: Get ready.
0: This guy, what's the phrase that Jim Harbaugh likes to use, Ian, apparently with regards to his quarterback? I would argue that this next Power 4 head coach that's going to join us here on Amber and Ian is also ready to fire. We'll put it that way. How does that sound? Well, hey, not only do we have NFL action that we're monitoring here on Amber and Ian
1: you
0: tonight.
1: Went so inside on that, and you'll actually, we'll get more into that particular thing coming up later.
0: Yeah, we're also going
1: to
0: do that.
1: Ready to fire.
0: Yep, yeah. Ready to fire. Simple as that.
1: Well, again, loaded.
0: We're not just following the NFL action as preseason week number 2 kicks off across the country. We are also monitoring a marquee matchup in the WNBA in the same locale that Ian Fitzsimmons is currently broadcasting
1: I should have said,
0: from.
1: My daughter's... I'm a bad dad. I'm just gonna, before you get into it, and this will add fuel to your fire, right? Here's gasoline for you. Bam, just go ahead. Here's a little TNT. Caitlin Clark is playing right now about 3.5 miles from my house. Both my daughters are athletes and love sports. And the Dallas Wings right now are hosting the Indiana Fever. And one of them, in passing earlier today, said, "Dad, can you get tickets?" And my response was, "You're asking me day of the game? Now, should I have gone ahead and followed through and see if I could call in a favor or whatever? I should have, but I'm trying to teach them a lesson of, hey, prior planning, right? You just asked me 2 days ago. It's a hell of a lot easier and cheaper, but anyway." Yeah, it's literally 3.5 miles from my house right now that you got Paige Beckers and Caitlin Clark going at it.
0: I do see both sides of this coin, Ian, because first and foremost, I think that there are a lot of college football coaches that hear the lesson that you are trying to teach your daughter, and they say, wow, I really need to teach that idea of preemptive planning to my players, especially my former players who are currently in the NFL and trying to come back to college. You know, maybe you should be thinking about that before you declare you head off to the NFL. But on the other side, as someone who... once upon a time, while at SEC Media Days in Dallas, knew that Caitlin Clark was playing. And despite the fact that I had just interviewed Billy Napier, I think it was like 3 hours before tip-off, had to export the interview, get it sent off, the video version, the reel, this, that, and the other. You bet your bottom dollar. I said, you know what? I'm going to drop $300 and go see Caitlin Clark play the Dallas Wings. I'm going to go see the Indiana Fever in the Big D. And guess what? She broke the single-game assist record the night that I was there. And so it's always a good decision to go watch Caitlin Clark play basketball. But of course, there is more to the WNBA than number 22. And so for those of you who catch yours truly on game night with Q Myers, 10 p.m. to 1 a.m. Thursdays and Fridays, you know we like to do a little exercise called our weekly WNBA tiers. And don't worry, folks, just because I'm filling in for Amber tonight and tomorrow, we're still going to have tiers tomorrow night on game night. So you can still look forward to that. And now you can look forward to, in the here and now, I feel like, producer Stosh, I feel like I should have told you to like have music or something ready for bed music for this. WNBA for Dummies.
2: Proper planning, you know.
0: WNBA.
1: Prior planning.
0: Okay. There it is. It's simple.
1: It goes. Right
0: it's
1: there.
0: As simple as that. We're entitling this
1: right
0: segment.
1: Now, There's Jake right there.
0: I knew Jake would come through with it. Jake knows. Jake, of course, is one of our producers on the board for game night here on ESPN Radio. So he knows when we're talking tears, we need a little bump music, especially when we're doing WNBA for Dummies and Ian Fitzsimmons. And so, Ian, fire away. What intrigues you most? What are your biggest questions right now about the basketball? Because, you know, we've been told we need to make it about the basketball, not by anyone at ESPN, but by the players themselves in the W.
1: What's I your agree biggest... with them, by the way.
0: I do, too, because the basketball, it's very good right now. What's your biggest question right now?
1: Who's the best player in the league? And I would say A.J. Wilson. But
0: this is actually a very good philosophical discussion because how do you define MVP, regardless of sport?
1: If you take that player off that team, they can't win a title. That's it.
0: Bingo.
1: End of conversation.
0: Bingo. And that's how we diced it last year because people forget The Las Vegas Aces. Yes, the Las Vegas Aces, who had been to three straight championship games and won two of those three, got beat by 40 the first day of August of 2025. And then turned it around, went on an improbable win streak. And that doesn't happen without Asia Wilson, who is, yes, once again primed to win her fifth MVP award. Because in the same vein, Ian, we see Jewel Lloyd once upon a time, and not only an all-star, but someone who was on Team USA, doesn't make the FIBA World Cup roster, is putting up career worst numbers. Jackie Young, on the other end of that backcourt, is putting up some of the best numbers of her career. Chelsea Gray, also putting up good numbers, but still on the back nine. If you don't have Asia Wilson, the Las Vegas Aces are not in the top four of the WNBA standings and already having punched a playoff spot. So yes, that is where it's difficult, though, to look at what Caitlin Clark is doing for the Fever and what Olivia Miles is doing for the Minnesota Lynx and say, yeah, but those two are out here breaking records night in and night out. At the same time, the supporting cast, the Minnesota Lynx were the number one seed overall last year. And they're probably the number one overall seed this year, or at the very least in the top four, even if they don't select Miles with the number two overall pick in this past draft.
1: By the way, Rec Specs deserves a hell of a lot of love.
0: I wore Rec Specs. I know that doesn't surprise you.
1: Hey, man, my God.
0: And the cool part about it is,
1: there should be an endorsement out there for it.
2: Well, she's got a great nickname. They're calling her the spectacle, partly because of that.
1: Well done, Jake.
0: She calls herself the show, but I like that better, Jake.
1: The spectacle.
0: Yeah, the spectacle.
1: I told Lenora Sellers, don't get rid of the Rec Specs, man. Quarterback in South Carolina.
0: He really dropped.
1: It's an endorsement.
0: Him and Olivia Miles. They could have been the faces.
1: There you go.
0: Of Rec Specs. But I think that what people have lost with Olivia Miles is that this is the player we saw her freshman year at Notre Dame. It's the same player. Then she tears her ACL in her sophomore year. She misses her junior year. She comes back. Hannah Hidalgo's in the fold. And you're not seeing the same player because she is not the show and the only player who needs to touch the basketball in that backcourt. So she transfers to TCU, a system that, as she told us on our reaction show, our NCAA tournament reaction show here on ESPN Radio, that her head coach said to us that that was a system that allowed for her to maybe develop a more nuanced understanding of the game and positionally to understand more playing at TCU. But at the same time, like, this is the same player who we saw dazzle as a all-freshman team performer at Notre Dame. And so I think that it's interesting that the rest of the country is catching on. I think a large part of that is because I don't know how many people were locked in on Notre Dame circa 2021 and in the mainstream. And so it's exciting that the rest of the country does get to see Olivia Miles on display each and every night.
1: Let me ask you this. Does the WNBA need a new commissioner?
0: Yes. And now they also need a new PA president, by the way, because Nneka Ogumike announced she's retiring.
1: Floor's yours. Fire away. No, on that whole thing. Because I'm all for players being able to speak out. But it should be more about the game and not stuff off the floor. But this commissioner just can't get a hold of it.
0: Well, because she's someone who values all publicity is good publicity, Ian, because she sees the dollar signs. She sees the interest. She doesn't actually look into the type of interest and doesn't look into the conversations that are being had. It's just, well, there are conversations now being had where there weren't conversations being had before. And I think that the reality is that you have a sport that had a very niche audience for a very long time. And the mainstream has come to that audience.
1: Yeah.
0: And it's very hard for the niche who felt like this was their thing to welcome in a mainstream audience that demands this sport to be adjudicated like the other four professional sports in North America. And thus, you need a commissioner who also acts like the other four commissioners in the other professional leagues in this country. And you just don't see that with Kathy Engelberg. Coming up, that Power Four coach joins us to weigh in on the college football NFL controversy and also tells us about a Heisman hopeful.
3: 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Evan Cohen here. 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
17: I'm Christine Lisi. A major league milestone for Rangers pitcher Jacob DeGrom, second fastest pitcher to reach 2,000 career strikeouts, doing so in the first inning tonight. He got to 2,000 Ks in 1,660 and a third innings over 272 starts. He is the 94th big leaguer to reach the milestone and fourth this season. Rangers leading the Nationals 1-0, bottom three. Angels up 4-2 on the Astros, top of the third. Houston leads the AL West by 2 on Texas. Solo homers by Luis Garcia Jr. and Spencer Jones have upped the Yankees' lead to 5-1 on the Orioles, top of the seventh. New York's 4.5 back of AL East leading Tampa Bay, which lost to Toronto today 5-1. Major League leading Brewers topped the Mariners 7-4. Milwaukee scored 34 runs in taking 2 of 3 from Seattle. Austin Riley drove in both runs for the Braves in their 2-0 shutout of the White Sox. Gavin Williams struck out 11 in 5 2/3. Guardians beat the Giants 5-2. Cleveland's 4.5 back of the AL Central leading White Sox and 1 back of the final AL wildcard spot. Cardinals a 6-run top of the ninth that included 2 runs scored when Reds outfielder Dane Myers dropped a fly ball that would have ended the game. St. Louis edged Cincinnati 10-9. Cards are 2.5 games out of the last NL wildcard spot. Oklahoma, big commitment to football coach Brent Venables. He agreed to a new 6-year contract running through the 2031 season. It averages more than $10.5 million per year. It's back to Cleveland for James Harden. The free agent guard agreed to a new 3-year, $97 million contract to return to the Cavs. With the deal, Harden will become the fourth player in NBA history to pass the $500 million career earnings mark.
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1: Time to pony up. He's Ian Fitzsimmons. Mia O'Brien sitting in for one Amber Wilson. This is Amber and Ian on ESPN Radio, the ESPN app, Sirius XM Channel 80. We are presented by Progressive Insurance, and we are now joined by the head coach of the Ponies, the Mustangs of SMU, Rhett Lashley. Coach, thank you so much for being with us here this evening. A lot of people don't know this, and it's kind of an unorthodox place to start, but I speak for Ian and myself where it probably is the most logical place to start. Ian, let me know during the break that you have not just two sons who are set to make their high school Friday Night Lights debut this weekend. They're twins. You also have a set of girl twins who are a little bit younger. Is that a whose fault is it? Is that a whose blessing is it? Which way are we going with that,
2: Coach? Who's getting blamed?
3: I like to refer to it as a special skill I have. like I said, we're very efficient. I think it's a unique skill. But it is definitely my fault, according to my wife. I think the first time when we realized we were having twin boys, we were just in shock. But the second time, her exact words when we saw the ultrasound was, "I'm going to kill you." So, but here we are, and they're awesome kids. And boys turned 16 in 2 weeks. They started school this week, sophomore year. Got a first Friday Night Lights game tomorrow night. And then girls are fourth graders. 10 years old, acting 22, and we're having a blast.
1: Man, oh man. And as you also informed us in the break, Coach Lashley, 3,000-1, not the worst odds when it comes to having two sets of twins in a single family. Your SMU squad checks in at 19th, in the first AP Top 25, 20th in the coaches poll. Let's get it to ball. I know Ian could go on all day. Let's talking about your sons and their high school career, but given that our
2: I'm going to get into Friday Night Lights, but that's all right. Let's go.
1: Listen, just knowing that our time is limited, we're going to circle back to Friday Night Lights, of course. We like to have fun around here, but expectations, big picture for this squad. Let's go 30,000 foot view headed into the 2026 campaign.
3: Yeah, I mean, I think it's a really fun place our program's in right now where we have expectations going into our third year in the ACC. And, you know, I think this is back-to-back years. We've started the preseason polls in the top 20. We haven't done that, you know, in over 40 years. And so I think it's a great place to have our program where there's expectations. People think we can compete for the ACC. They think we can compete for a playoff spot. We expect to do that. You know, now, obviously, there's great responsibility and pressure that comes with expectations, but that's where we want our program to be every year, and we embrace those expectations. We're going to have to play really well. I mean, we're talking about Friday Night Lights. We're Monday Night Football right out of the gates, week one at Florida State on Labor Day Monday night on the road in a conference game against a talented opponent, and we're going to have to play well early, but we like our team, and we think we have a chance to go compete.
2: What's that mean to have an attention getter, you know, with a logo type school? I know Florida State to some may not be what they used to be, but I'm not going there. But when you have that brand name week one, what does that do for a squad in camp?
3: Yeah, I think it's huge. I mean, you know, we played them 2 years ago, our first conference game in the league at home. And I remember we walked off the field in warmups and we were all very happy they don't keep scoring warmups because they would have won 60-0. I mean, they are really good looking team, physical, talented, a lot of NFL players. And then, you know, look what they did last year, game one against Alabama at home to start the season. They beat them by 2 touchdowns. Alabama ended up being a playoff team. So I think we have a ton of respect for Mike Norvell, that program, not just the tradition, but just the talent and the players on that roster. We know they have. And then you have to take it to matter. You go on the road, 90,000 people right out of the gates. You know, they have played a game. It's their second game. It'll be our first game. Like, we're going to have to play really, really, really well to win. And to your point, it helps get your guys ready when you know you have a big game, start the season, national stage, nobody else playing to end week one. It's a really cool place for our program to be. And I've said it, you know, conference media days. I mean, they're a blue blood in football. I mean, they have been what Bobby Bowden did and has carried on and over the last, you know, several decades, 3 or 4 decades, really. What Florida State's been to college football and to the ACC is, you can't argue it, but, you know, we're trying to become a new blood and prove that in present day, you know, we're a team that can compete for championships every year.
2: Yeah, you know, Coach, I sent you a screenshot of you taking off your suit at ACC Media Days, and underneath your shirt, there was a T-shirt that you handed out to everybody, Kevin Jennings for Heisman. A hell of a moment. It was hilarious. I mean, I damn near fell off the couch. It was awesome. But on a serious note, why isn't he getting more preseason Heisman hype like others are?
3: Yeah, to your point, Ian, I got a picture that day. I sent it to my wife. You're always recruiting. And I said, Superman, question mark. But again,
2: I'm here to help, Coach. I'm here to help.
3: She's actually started telling me lately her eye roll has an eye roll. So, but
1: she picked that up from those two 10-year-olds who are going on 22, right?
3: Yeah, I'm her hardest child in the house. There's no doubt. I think it's humanity, okay? And what I mean by that is, there's brand biases, there's reputations that are earned. And look, we're just starting our third year back in the Power Four in over 40 years. We've earned the respect early on. We've had a good first impression. I think we've earned the right to have some of these top 20 expectations and, potential getting into the playoffs 2 out of 3 years, predictions. And that's great. But we don't have the brand recognition of a Florida State or a Clemson, or a Miami yet. And candidly, we haven't earned it, and that's okay. But I think that goes into play on Heisman stuff too, right? Look, case in point, 2 years ago, we played Clemson in the ACC title game. And if anybody watched the second half of that game, they would see how Kevin Jennings absolutely was the best player on the field. And that's no disrespect to Cade Klubnik, who I think is phenomenal. But then you go into last year and Kate Klubnik's a Heisman front runner and Kevin Jennings is not. Mm-hmm. And that's, again, just brand awareness by, it's just humanity. It's just, there's nothing wrong with it. I'm not mad at it. I'm just calling it what it is. And so I think, again, we don't come from, our program hasn't been on that stage other than the last 2 years, as long as others. And, it's what it is. So that's why we don't like to talk about ourselves, but we were a little forward with the Kevin Jennings for Heisman and me, pushing him and us pushing him. Because if we don't tell our story, who will at this point? If we don't tell his story, who will? Now, look, we got to go out and win. If we don't win, it's not going to matter. We understand that. And we know how hard that's going to be. But he's a phenomenal player. He is one of the best players in America. Both statistically, it's proven, and we believe it's played out on the field. And so we're going to always, go out and fight for our guys.
2: Hey, you're always good on big picture. Before we turn you loose, how do you feel about players that have been in NFL training camps that are now being allowed to go back and play college football?
3: Yeah, it's not as much how I feel about that. I think this is more evidence why when they come back from the break, regardless of what you think, Congress has to pass this bill. And here's why. We have a game right now that has no rules and no leadership. And the leadership that is there can't be sustained. And you can't have a deal where it depends on which court case or which state you sue in and what judge you get determines the rules. For 16 players, it's this. For these 15 players, it's this. For these guys, it's this. In this state, it's this. Like, the court system is running our game right now. And to your point, there's no consistency and continuity. So for some players, it might be a good thing. For others, it might not be a good thing. So regardless of what side of that you fall on, it's not ever good when there's no rules, no consistency. And we don't all know how to, both for the players, what they're allowed to do and what they can expect. And for the fans and for us that are actually the end users trying to lead programs and run things in this business, there's just so much uncertainty and instability. We got to have it, because you go from here's the rules to then 2 weeks ago, well, guys could maybe get a fifth year from 22, but only back to their school and can't transfer to now. Oh, wait, you can come off an NFL roster and come back and go wherever you want 2 weeks before the season start. Like, I think anybody rational would tell you that's not a sustainable model. So that's really what I care about more than just one little instance. It's more like, I'm not worried about the symptoms. I'm worried about the problem. And that's the problem. So whether you agree with certain things or not, we have to have some rules that are consistent. There's going to be downside to everything. We're not ever going to agree on everything, but we got to have some stability, right?
2: Amen.
3: And that's probably the best answer I can give you.
2: Well, as we turn you loose, you mentioned off the top for people just tuning in, your boys, the first game tomorrow night, Friday Night Lights, Texas High School Football. When you're watching them play, are you watching as a dad, or are you going, all right, wait, no, you got to get inside leverage there, son?
3: I do my best. The Covenant Knights, man, playing tomorrow night. I do my best to watch as a dad, and what I've learned over the last couple years when they were in like middle school and now high school, I take 2 bags of sunflower seeds to every game, and I chew the fire out of those things. And every now and then my wife will go, hey, you need to put some more seeds in. And that's my cue that, like, hey, you're starting to talk like a coach. Shut up. And so I work those seeds over and do my best to be dad. And as long as they play hard and give good effort and are good teammates, I really don't do anything other than tell them I'm proud of them.
1: Okay, so, but here's my follow-up to that, Coach. Do you have to sit separately from your wife and from all the rest of the families? Because I've seen my own father have to sit far, far away from the rest of my family so he can stew over in a corner.
3: I love how you bring that up. If I didn't have the seeds, yes. I sit with my wife, though, and a couple group of close friends that probably would show me grace if I say something dumb. But, you know, when I played, it's funny. My dad was a former high school coach. And so when I played, he would sit up in the top corner of the stands all by himself. And I've learned years later that was probably not to sit near my mom, but probably just made watching the game easier for him because she was just worried if I was going to get hurt. And but I asked him years later, I'm like, why did you – like, were you nervous? Were you? He's like, no, I didn't want all the other parents to hear what I was saying about their kids. So I'm right now, as of today, I'm working on the sunflower seeds and haven't had to take a different method yet.
2: Oh, you're a damn prince. Hey, Coach, give them hell, man. Best of luck to your ponies. Come away healthy. Week one against Florida State. It's Monday night football. It's pony up tip. Yes,
3: fun
2: sir.
3: Fun fact, 3,000 to 1 is better than you thought, but three sets of twins was 500,000 to 1, and we were not taking those chances.
1: Okay. Well, hey, building off of that.
2: Not taking a chance. I love it.
1: I've also got the DraftKings odds pulled up right in front of me. Our friends at DraftKings Sportsbook, SMU plus 350 to make the college football playoff, boys.
2: There you go. Hey, give them hell, Coach. Go get them, man.
3: Appreciate y'all.
2: Oh, you're the best. All right, so my mom, we should say this. Phone lines are open, by the way. 888-SAY-ESPN, 888-729-3776. If you want to weigh in on NFL players now trying to come back to college football from the class of 2022, or even better, what did your parents do when you were playing ball? Or if you're a parent, how are you handling your kid on the field?
1: Well, just to update everyone on some scores, and then I promise I'm going to bring it back to the subject at hand, Ian, as we do look over.
2: My mom embarrassed the crap out of us.
1: The Texans lead. That's a good tease. That's what we call a tease in the radio business. The Texans in front of the Raiders, 17-3, 3:39 to play in the second. The Wings and the Fever are tied at 42 at the break in Dallas, Texas. And I bring that up because have you ever noticed, Ian?
2: Yeah.
1: Caitlin Clark's parents, they don't sit next to each other at games. And apparently it's because they need a little bit of separation. They stick their sons in between each other. Brent and Ann. Shout out to Brent and Ann. I've gotten a chance to meet Brent once. Because they know that if they sit next to each other, you know, they just little
2: fired
1: separation.
2: Up. How do you handle your kids? And how do your parents handle you? Because you heard Rhett Lashley. You know, the sunflower seeds and then his dad going. I didn't want to upset any other parents about what I was saying about their kids. Genius.
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0: CBN Radio. Give us a story about your parents watching you when you were playing high school sports or college sports, maybe even pro sports for that matter. College, pro, it's all blurred together, Ian Fitzsimmons, because we also are accepting your calls here on Amber and Ian with regards to the very latest coming out of the ripple effects of the 5-in-5 NCAA ruling. Now that players have 5 years to complete five seasons, we have several football and basketball players who have already signed pro contracts, but trying to find a way back to the collegiate level. And Ian Fitzsimmons has the very latest because, folks,
1: this is history.
0: And it happened.
1: Rhett Lashley, head coach of a top 20 team, you know, in the SME Mustangs, he was unplugged and awesome on this very thing, where college football just there's no guardrails. I mean, it's insane. And now this is the first. Ross Dellinger, who is, by the way, as good as anybody on the on this stuff, he has reported that tonight an NFL player, let this sink in, what I'm about to tell you. An NFL player has entered the NCAA transfer portal. You heard me correctly.
0: And former in case
1: former Ole Miss tight end, Taquan Wright, signed a free agent contract with the Eagles, in training camp now with the Browns, has now entered the portal tonight for the NCAA to leave the NFL. And possibly, if he doesn't make the Browns, he is now looking to go back to college football to get paid and play another year. What the hell are we doing?
0: Here is the other interesting factoid, Ian, for those who may have missed it. Daquan Wright, as of now, is a member of the Cleveland Browns.
1: Yep.
0: Would not expect him to be either released, notified that he made the team, at any point here in the next 7 days. However, a Louisiana court has ruled that the transfer portal needs to open for the next 6 days, official as of yesterday, August 19th, when they ruled that players who have only played four seasons of college ball in 4 years from that class of 2022 still have an opportunity to come back for a fifth year. And so if it's the state of Louisiana, and if for some reason Daquan Wright says, you know what, I'm just going to cut my losses where they are here. Goodbye, Cleveland Browns. I got 6 days. Now it's almost 5 days here, as it's about 9:20 on the Eastern Standard Time. I'm gonna hop in the portal. I'm already in the portal. I can move about wherever I want.
1: And there's no portal window officially. No. This is basically college football / NFL free agency for anybody from the class of 2022. So if you're a UDFA or a sixth round pick or a seventh round pick that may not make an NFL roster, and you want to go back to play college ball and make whatever you can, $250,000, $500,000. You know, who knows? I have no idea, Mia. It's insane, to the point where I told you this earlier, and then we'll go to your calls on this. This one GM in for a very prominent, I mean, when I say prominent, you know who I talk to. Mm-hmm. I mean, a P4 school said, quote, you go back to right after the vid. If we'd have passed a, quote, ruin college sports act, end quote, this is what we'd have. This is where we are. Let that sink in. Let that sink in. That you have guys leaving in NFL camps if they don't make the team. So basically they're putting their name in. If they don't make the team, can I go back to college? But what does that do to your room? How are you creating a roster spot? Are they walk-ons? I mean, there's so many other things that these judges aren't factoring in. It's insane, Mia. It's absolutely insane. It's uncontrolled chaos.
0: Let's hear from some of the listeners here on Amber and Ian on ESPN Radio, beginning with Tanner in Illinois. Tanner, you are on ESPN Radio. Your thoughts on this latest controversy in college athletics?
2: Hey, guys. Thanks for taking my call. You know, this stuff is getting so bad. I mean, at what point do we just, you know, kill the 4-year, 5-year college and say, you know what? If you want to be in college for 10 years and play football for 10 years for OSU, ISU, whoever it may be, you know, then so be it. You go to the NFL, you declare for the draft, that's it. You're done. This is just getting out of hand. This NIL is not what it was intended to be. It's ridiculous. I'm so over this. Thanks for taking my call.
0: Amen to that, Tanner. Appreciate the call. Let's hear from Tyler in Pennsylvania. Tyler, you're on ESPN Radio.
3: Hi, how are you guys doing this evening?
0: Doing great. What are
1: better
0: your thoughts
1: college football right now
0: on this latest controversy?
3: Yeah, so Jack Pyburn, as a Bucs fan, it kind of caught me by surprise. As a team that needs pass rushers, you had a 2-sack game against the Jets. Like, you might make that roster. But correct me if I'm wrong on this. I did read somewhere that Tampa still would retain his rights, even if he is granted and able to go back to college. So what's the benefit if they still hold his rights? You're not improving your draft stock if that's the case. So it's simply just about money, whether you make the team or not. It's not like you're going to go to be in a, first-round draft pick by going back to college.
0: Tyler, you can't see it, but Ian Fitzsimmons is fired up in hearing that right now. Ian, your thoughts on the idea of Jack Pyburn still not being able to re-enter the draft, even if his rights are still being retained
1: by
0: the Bucs?
1: Yeah, so I apologize. I had a technical difficulty there. Yeah, look, this is this one particular NFL GM that I talked or college GM that I talked to, which is crazy, right? There are GMs now, yes, folks, in college football, and have been for years, in case you didn't know. His whole thing was, I don't want to bring a guy into my program. Look at Jack Pyburn. If you're going to make a practice squad for an NFL roster, and you think about leaving because you only made the practice squad, and you want to come back to college, you don't want to compete. You just want to get paid. So you're one injury away from being in the show. And having your chance to shine, and you want to pass that up? I don't want you. I want no part of you. And I respect the ever-loving hell out of that.
0: And so to answer Tyler's question, it would totally be a money grab by Jack Pyburn and get more from a college program than from the Tampa Bay Buccaneers. Briefly, let's hear from Josh in Canada. Josh, 15 seconds. Your solution to the transfer portal, sir.
4: Here it is. So you don't get both. If you get drafted by or recruited by UCLA, you don't get NIL money if you want to go in the portal. You commit to 3 years to UCLA, then you get paid. 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Love the show.
0: Appreciate you, Josh. 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

0: Center.
1: I'm Christine Lisi. Rangers pitcher Jacob DeGrom has become the second fastest pitcher to reach 2,000 career strikeouts, doing so when he struck out the first two batters he faced tonight, reaching the milestone in 1,660 and a third innings over 272 starts. Only Hall of Famer Randy Johnson got there faster. In terms of number of games, Rangers leading the Nationals 1-0, bottom five. Vaughn Grissom's driven in a couple of runs. Angels now up 10-2 on the Astros, top of the fourth inning. Yankees leading the Orioles 6-1, bottom eight. Luis Garcia Jr. 3-for-4 with a solo home run. If New York holds on to win tonight, it will pull within four games of AL East leading Tampa Bay. Blue Jays beat the Rays earlier today 5-1. Brewers defeated the Mariners 7-4, improved to a big league best 79-49 on the season. Milwaukee's up 2 on the Dodgers for the top spot in the National League. LA is off tonight. NL East leading Atlanta blanked the White Sox 2-0 to end a three-game slide. Gavin Williams struck out 11 over 5 and 2/3. Guardians beat the Giants 5-2. Cleveland's 4.5 out of the AL Central leading White Sox and 1 back of the final AL wildcard spot. Cardinals scored 6 in the top of the ninth, including 2 when Reds outfielder Dane Myers dropped a fly ball that would have ended the game. St. Louis edged Cincinnati 10-9. The Cards are 2.5 games out of that last NL wildcard spot. NFL, the Rams expect more workouts from defensive tackle Aaron Donald before he decides whether to come out of retirement. The league fined the Cowboys and Saints $500,000 apiece for their fight-filled joint practices this week. Oklahoma football coach Brent Venables agreed to a new 6-year extension, averaging $10.5 million a year.
2: Friday's Rich Eisen Show will review Thursday night's preseason openers for week number 2. 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
3: 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The Los Angeles Chargers.
5: This is Chris Rim covering the Chargers. The biggest storyline for the Chargers heading into this season is how offensive coordinator Mike McDaniel will change this offense and potentially elevate it to becoming a Super Bowl contending offense. That has began with adjusting the footwork for quarterback Justin Herbert. Herbert now puts his left foot forward instead of his right to speed up his timing and anticipation. McDaniel has challenged Herbert to rely less on his big arm and hero plays and make throws with anticipation before seeing the picture clearly. So far, that transition has been seamless at practice as Herbert has looked effective.
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6: 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Mia O'Brien sitting in for Amber Wilson tonight alongside Ian Fitzsimmons. We are joined by Matt Money Smith, the voice of the Chargers, set to be on the call in about 30 minutes or so as the Chargers host the San Francisco 49ers in preseason game number 2. Matt, appreciate you taking the time to join us. Let's start with a look at the injury report. It's not the happiest thing to start with, but I think it sets the table for expectations in tonight's game and moving forward. What can you tell us coming off of that joint practice that made a lot of headlines as far as who is available moving forward for Jim Harbaugh?
7: Yeah, it was a bummer. You know, Tyler Biadasz was their second biggest offseason signing behind getting Mike McDaniel to run this offense. Justin Herbert said there was a connection from the first snap. We know what center looked like the previous 2 years. It was arguably the weakest link on the offensive line. So to lose him was a huge blow. Now, it works out because You know, Joe Ortiz decided to draft Jake Slaughter, a lot of people's number one center in the draft, with the idea that he would be a left guard. So that insurance policy of him being the number one center at least gives them a little bit of relief. And I think that's probably something we're going to be staring at tonight to see how he looks with this starting offensive line.
8: For people who don't know, Jake Slaughter, second round pick out of Florida. And he's a mean sucker. So, that's a pretty good insurance policy. But being in Dallas, Biadasz is one hell of a player, and that's a big loss. How are Slater and Ault looking? Because both those guys got hurt last year. and now they're back. How are your bookend tackles looking so far in camp?
7: Well, all looks sensational. In the joint practice, he picked up Fred Warner and carried him about 12 yards downfield, just wow. to kind of remind you of the power and strength that he has. Slater has not practiced for almost 2 weeks now. He was out there in team and individual, you know, kind of before the pads were on. And then that first day the pads went on in San Diego, even though it wasn't really a full padded practice, something kind of happened behind his knee. He said it wasn't the patellar that he was dealing with last year, but it was something else. And he came out and did a presser about a week ago. And I like Rashawn a lot. He's a very smart guy, very thoughtful guy, never evades questions, and just said, look, if we were playing the game tomorrow, I'm playing. He goes, but this is kind of what the trainers have told me, that they just want to make sure I'm good to go for the 13th. So this is how we're approaching it. So I'm assuming that he's okay. But Ault has been great. And when you look at how the Chargers played, even without Slater last year, when you had Herbert and you had Ault out there, they were a pretty darn good offense.
6: Matt Money Smith, the radio voice of the Chargers, joining us here on Amber and Ian. The Chargers will have Justin Herbert on the field tonight at SoFi Stadium when they square off with the 49ers in preseason game number 2. Brock Purdy also expected to play tonight. Matt, as far as expectations for this Mike McDaniel, Justin Herbert offense, at this point in time, where can you handicap expectations, which obviously, to your point, the biggest offseason acquisition, the new offensive coordinator, and a lot of people have high hopes for what this could do to unlock another level of Herbert's game?
7: Yeah, I mean, I think, you know, expectations are as high as they could possibly be. I don't think you could possibly have higher expectations than what I've felt, than what fans are suggesting. I think even in the media, there's just Super Bowl play, at the very least playoff win is the floor. I think a run to the AFC Championship is being talked about. You know, this defense in these two playoff games the last 2 years has been absolutely dominant. Now, I know they lost Jesse Minner, and he's got a head coaching job, and he's a sensational defensive coordinator, but a lot of those same players are back. A lot of those assistant coaches are back. D-line, D-end, linebacker, corner, safety, like everyone's back. So the exception, I think the expectation is, okay, if this defense even just takes a small step back, they were top 5 the last 2 years. So if they maybe just hover around 10 to 12 and this offense can go from 29 to 15 or 12, then that's kind of where you see it working out, where this offense is just giving them, it's given them nothing in these two playoff games when the defense presented them with early turnovers, good field position, and they didn't do anything with it against the Texans and Patriots. So I think that's where the expectations come in, is this is an individual that certainly had that Dolphins offense flying high on drafted guys making all pro teams, Tyreek Hill leading the league in receiving yards, Devin Achane being, you know, one of the most dominant running backs. And I think you look at the roster and you feel like, yeah, we've got enough of those pieces. Like you can see probably more pieces on this offense than that Miami team had, even with Waddle and Hill, just because you have Justin Herbert orchestrating it instead of Tua, and that is just such a massive upgrade at that position.
8: We know kickoff's coming up. You got to get on the headset. So that's my last one from me, man, and we appreciate you joining us here. Matt Smith, radio voice of the L.A. Chargers. James Joseph Harbaugh and Mike McDaniel together. Holy hell. What has that been like so far just in camp for you?
7: Yeah, it's been fun.
8: Come on,
7: you know,
8: man.
7: I love Coach Ian. He cracks me up. We talk to him every week. He's just like the ultimate, you know, coach. Like the thing.

0: my kind of sense of humor. It's very sort of sarcastic, self-deprecating, and I think sometimes Coach doesn't get it. You know, like he's a competitor. So when Mike is, you know, when Mike is saying things like, yeah, you know, if you want to know what play's coming in, just look for the tallest guy on the sideline. And Harbaugh just kind of have that open mouth sort of look at him like, what? It's like, that stuff's been really fun for sure. So I do think it'll continue because I think that is a level of humor that Coach just doesn't get. And it is the humor in which Coach McDaniel operates.
1: Oh, it's so good.
2: All I know, Ian and Matt, is I'm currently looking at the Chargers' official Twitter account. And this is their official account. I'm seeing a yellow check mark on X next to the name. The quote from Coach Harbaugh. He is, I don't even know if I could say this on radio, Ian. Did you see this, Matt? Do you want to do the honors of saying this? Have you seen this? Go for it, Matt.
0: Yeah, Coach is great. He was asked about Justin Herbert and how he's fitting into Mike McDaniel's offense. And he said he is locked, cocked, and ready to fire, I believe is what the quote was. I love it. I'm going to use it tonight in the game, no doubt.
1: Hey, that you're talking about, you know, that's locked and cocked. That's gunfire, right? Yeah. Are you ready to fire a bullet? Let's go. That's okay, Mia. You're good.
2: Harbaugh's not thinking about anything.
1: I get it.
2: Any alternative storylines, any other uses of the word, obviously. It's going right over his head, just like Mike McDaniel and Matt Money Smith's sarcastic jokes, right, Matt?
0: That's exactly right, Mia.
2: Matt, you are right on the money always. We appreciate you joining us here on Amber and Ian. Have a great call tonight.
0: You got it. I had a great time. Thanks so much for having me.
1: Oh, my gosh.
2: I did want to put on the record, Ian. I have looked it up. I have fact-checked, which our thanks again to Matt Money Smith for joining us. The exact quote, and I know producer Stosh.
1: The look on your face, though, was just...
2: Yeah.
1: Yeah.
2: But here's the thing. That actually wasn't the full quote. The exact quote.
1: Here we go.
2: This is from Jim Harbaugh. Justin Herbert. Quote, he is locked, cocked, and ready to rock.
1: There you go.
2: So are we here on Amber and Ian.
1: I mean, I have
2: Radio.
1: No follow-up. That's obviously not, hey, man, he's ready to go out there and bam, get somebody. No. I was wrong. I was incorrect in my analysis of that because I did not have the full quote. Yeah. And now we do. And that's why we love James Joseph Harbaugh. Head coach, Chargers.
2: One of a kind.
1: That's it.
2: One of a kind. Can we call Justin Herbert Madison Beer's fiance, or is that a little too much for Mr. J.J. Harbaugh? He loves their match. He loves that match. He thinks it's a match made in heaven. Did that one go over your head, like the Mike McDaniel jokes?
1: No. Look, every Mike McDaniel joke goes over my head. I mean, are you kidding me? Yeah, it's hitting the wall behind me. I mean, it's going out the window behind me. I mean, yeah, it's that pairing, though, in La La Land, it is phenomenal. I can't imagine. Like, he was just telling just one story, right, between Harbaugh and McDaniel. I can't imagine on a day-in, day-out basis. Imagine having coffee. And your coaches get there, folks, early. I mean, early in the morning. And they're start, stop, watching film. You know, you have your film, your meetings. And imagine just... Before the caffeine kicks in, McDaniel and James Joseph Harbaugh and what those conversations might be like. We could actually try and do one.
2: Hey, right maybe now. We'll do that. Maybe we'll do that coming up here on Amber and Ian on ESPN Radio. Or instead, how much would you tip someone for handing you a bag of food?
1: This
2: We're also going
1: to
2: discuss that coming up next.
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0: Were you trying to get crazy with this thing? Don't you know I'm loco?
1: Hey, so Jim, I was at Nobu with my wife out in Malibu last weekend, and it got me thinking about, like, think about going with the flow, right? Like a piece of sushi, like tuna.
2: I don't know, Mike.
1: Going with the flow, that's what we need Justin to do when he's under duress. He just needs to go with
2: Mike,
1: the flow.
2: No. Look. It's Mike McDaniel, Jim Harbaugh, playing later tonight. But hey, look, we're at breakfast. Do you ever put honey in your coffee? Just asking. I used to put Gatorade in my Cheerios. You know, my dad, Mr. Harbaugh, used to put Gatorade in his Cheerios. Electrolytes. Fiber. Let's go.
1: You're my honey, Jim.
2: The
1: only honey I need.
2: I appreciate that, Mike. I need you to work on getting Herbert on his right haunches. Like when he plants that right foot, you know, and you got to drive off that damn thing. You know what I mean? I mean, you got, by the way, speaking of driving, what kind of car do you have?
1: Oh, I drive a Nissan Altima, I think.
2: With that pimp look you have right now?
1: Wow. Yeah, but it's right. Better
2: you're
1: mileage.
2: In Miami.
1: I know, but I'm driving on the 101, man, and, you know, I've gas prices here in California,
2: yeah.
1: Man.
2: All right.
1: I've been here
2: yeah.
1: 4 years.
2: I get it.
1: Yeah, it's pretty crazy.
2: Hey, so who's leading meetings today? Me or you? What are we doing? I'm the head coach. You're the OC.
1: I told Justin. Justin's in charge. He'll instill confidence in our young, our still young quarterback who is out here with his beautiful fiance, and he's going to be in movies, Jim.
2: Yeah.
1: We should be in a buddy cop film with Justin Herbert.
2: Just on that alone, we should be a Super Bowl team. Let's go. Let's go meet.
1: Hey,
2: we haven't had breakfast yet. Hang on. My bad. Okay. Let's eat. Okay. All right. Back to regular scheduled program right here.
1: 30 for 30's new series, The Betrayal of Shohei Ohtani, is available now on all major podcast platforms. The Betrayal of Shohei Ohtani is presented by Gusto. Ian Fitzsimmons, Mia O'Brien, Jim Harbaugh, Mike McDaniel will be in action coming up in just a little bit on NFL Network as the Chargers host the 49ers.
2: Ever head coach and coordinator. I mean, that's what a conversation to me would sound like between those two at breakfast. Right there. Right?
1: Hashtag content.
2: I mean, come on. It doesn't get any better than those two.
1: How have we not had a TV documentary series?
2: How did Hard Knocks go with the Seahawks instead of those two?
1: It's Hollywood.
2: I know they're the chance.
1: There's a lot of other options.
2: By the way, no BS. Hard Knocks, the access that the Seahawks have allowed to be aired, like the signing of Terrion Arnold. And with Nicole Lynn, the agent, mm-hmm. who's one of the most prominent agents in all of pro sports, that conversation being allowed on air had to be approved by Nicole, the player,
1: Clutch
2: Sports,
1: Rich
2: and
1: Paul.
2: The Seahawks, and John Snyder, the GM. And they allowed it. And it was fascinating. I'm still stunned that... What the access that the Seahawks have given HBO and Hard Knocks, but man, a close second would have been McDaniel and Harbaugh. Just I don't care. I don't give a damn about the rest of the team. Just have Hard Knocks on those two nonstop, and I'm good, man. That's binge watching till like 3 a.m, right? Where you're just sitting there with popcorn all over your belly in your bed, going, "Oh, it's over. What happened?" No,
1: you could have popcorn and some other, we'll just call it refreshment. Yeah. Or that. Yep. We can certainly go that route as well, Ian. I would say this. I think that what I'm going to be so curious to see in lieu of the success of Hard Knocks with the reigning Super Bowl champions, is that the trend we see moving forward? Because it feels like every offseason we have this debate of, well, this team doesn't want to do it, and this team doesn't want to do it, and the league's forcing this team to do it. Is it just going to become a rite of passage where you've already won? What do you have to lose?
2: Well,
1: and so therefore it's the Super Bowl champion.
2: I think it's Hard Knocks when it started, right? Damn near 25 years ago, was access we'd never seen. That's what made it so unbelievable, right?
1: Mm-hmm.
2: Now, with social media and everything else, we see so much more. But in this version of Hard Knocks, Seattle has given them even more access and is allowing more of these. Like, give me another team that would have allowed that Terrion Arnold and Nicole Lynn and, you know, John Schneider conversation to air. I don't
1: maybe
2: have
1: the maybe the Dallas Cowboys, and that would just be because Jerry's got some ulterior motive.
2: I don't even know if the Cowboys would have done it, right? I mean, that is what has separated this particular version from any other one. And I'm not just saying that because I got family on the staff. I mean, I'm being brutally honest. That conversation alone was, holy hell, this guy's got 8 felony charges against him. You know, and we're now, and by the way, I've known Terrion a bit. You know, I'm fascinated to see how this whole thing plays out. But to have that conversation air was something that we never would have seen before. And it was beyond fascinating. Now, I have a question for you.
1: Oh, I was going to say, I was going to use the term brutally honest as a segue to our beef of the week.
2: Yeah.
1: We're going to call it here on Amber and Ian.
2: So on a random day every week, I will go and you know, just deliver some sandwiches to the homeless. Different locations, you know, but just, you know, 10, 12 sandwiches. My daughter, Marin, started this about when she was 5 or 6 years old. And she would make bags around Christmas time and decorate them and put toothpaste, toothbrush, socks, her allowance money she would put into the Christmas bags with a note, Merry Christmas. You know, you're not homeless. You're home full is what she would say. You know, love little Marin. And she'd give these bags out, like 30, 40 of them, right? So just to kind of continue her little tradition, I once a week, I'll go to a random spot, and I'll go buy 10, 12 sandwiches, and, you know, with her, just give them out to the homeless when she's not in school. And today, I went to this one spot, and I'm picking up, you know, just a to-go order, $108. I tipped the guy $10 to hand me a bag, and he looks at me like I'm an alien.
1: Like, you should have tipped more.
2: Yeah. And I went, what? He's like, really? I'm like, you handed me a bag.
1: Did you cook the sandwiches? Did you
2: that
1: prepare the sandwiches?
2: That $10 is for the tip out. I tended bar. I waited tables. I owned a bar, right? I mean, that's not for you, Hoss. That's for when you pull at the end, the dudes in the kitchen, right? They get a little cut. And so what is the protocol on a to-go order? Like, if you have a $1,000 to-go order, right? Well, are you supposed to tip $200? You have to defecate on my plate for me if I am eating at your restaurant to not tip 15%. But to tip $10 on a to-go where a guy handed me a bag and you're to give me attitude? Are you kidding me?
1: Well, so I would say, especially in this day and age, Ian, where if you pay via credit card and so automatically it tries to add gratuity, kind of the rule of thumb that I follow is if this person is not leaving the cash register to actually make my meal, then they're either going to have to go out of their way for outstanding service to get additional gratuity. Or if it's in the case of, let's say, a Chipotle or something in that ilk, where the person who is not only going through and fulfilling the transaction on the cash register, they are also the person who is building the bowl for me. In that situation, then 100%, I'm leaving 20%. But we live in a very interesting day and age because there's a lot of hidden fees. And so I'm actually kind of surprised that this Haas here, you know, thought $10 was something he could scoff at. Like, I don't know. Like,
2: all you did was hand me a bag. You didn't make me a drink.
1: When I was hostessing, anytime I got like a dollar, I was like, oh, yeah, man, I'm like, rich.
2: What the hell is going on? So am I wrong to look at the guy going, you got
1: it's
2: a problem?
1: Bucks.
2: I'll take that $10 back, Hoss.
1: I mean,
2: right
1: look,
2: now.
1: Like, I know a bowl of Chipotle costs more than $10 these days, but come on, bro. I mean, it's kind of like those college athletes, right? We need you to be able to plan preemptively for the future. Save your money. 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

0: Midnight's old news coming out of the NFL from Adam Schefter, with sources telling that 49ers tight end George Kittle visited Wednesday in Los Angeles with the renowned orthopedic surgeon, Dr. Neil Ellentrash, who performed the surgery on his torn Achilles back in January, apparently encouraging a visit. Kittle is ahead of schedule in his recovery. It gives him a legitimate chance to play in the Niners' regular season opener in Australia against the Rams in just a few weeks. Two games scheduled for tonight in the NFL preseason week number two. One game currently going on in the third quarter. Texans leading the Raiders 20-3. Fernando Mendoza played the entire first half for the Raiders. 8-15, 86 yards. Did throw an interception that was returned for a touchdown. The Niners and Chargers, meanwhile, that one is scheduled to kick off in just a matter of moments over on NFL Network. In the WNBA, the Fever five-game winning streak, it's in jeopardy. They trail 81-72, 3:40 left in that ballgame against the Wings in Dallas. Tough night for Caitlin Clark. 4-15 from the field. She has just 10 points. Kelsey Mitchell, she has 30 for the Fever. Arike Ogunbowale pacing the Wings with 27 points. History made tonight in Major League Baseball. Jacob DeGrom reaching 2,000 career strikeouts in the second fewest games and innings after he struck out the first two batters against the Nationals this evening. DeGrom, six innings, one hit, one walk, 10 Ks in that game. Rangers currently leading the Nats 1-0 in the bottom of the seventh. Meanwhile, Jeff Passan reporting that the Seattle Mariners are calling up left-hander Cade Anderson, best pitching prospect in baseball. He's going to be starting Saturday against the Cubs. Mariners trying to salvage their postseason hopes. They lost to the Brewers today, 7-4 in Milwaukee. The Crew, Major League best, 30 games above 500. Game night coming up next here on ESPN Radio.
1: On the Friday edition of Unsportsmanlike with Chris Canty, Michelle Smallman, and me, Evan Cohen, we continue to get you ready for the NFL regular season as we go two-a-days with the Raiders and Texans. We'll tell you which team we think has bigger questions around their quarterback heading into the season. 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
1: Preseason week number two underway in the NFL as we continue to creep closer and closer to that regular season. He's Adam Kaufman. I'm Gabe Neitzel. Right here on Game Night, ESPN Radio, ESPN App, Sirius XM, Channel 80. Game Night, as always, presented by Progressive Insurance. Adam, what's going on, man? What do you got going on with preseason week number two?
2: Boy, it's hard to get too amped up about really caring about the wins and losses of preseason action, right? But in terms of just sort of keeping an eye on who's healthy, who's not, how's it impacting our fantasy drafts, betting futures, and just really the realization that football, never mind, is coming. It's here. It is here. We are only a couple weeks out from the start of the regular season. I couldn't be more excited. But I imagine you feel the same way.
1: Oh, absolutely. Yeah, and, I mean, yes, the injuries are the biggest part of the preseason, especially the way a lot of these teams handle it. Although a lot of these teams want to get their work done with joint practices. We'll have that conversation because fights continue to break out at these joint practices. A huge fine handed out to a couple of teams by the league. We'll get to all of that, but let's go ahead and kick off the show the way we always do on Game Night.
0: The stories you might have missed that caught our attention.
3: Oh, made you look.
0: Game Night. Made you look. Made you look.
1: Okay, Adam, what do you have tonight? What made you look? What made you turn your head today in the sporting world?
2: Well, listen, something you need to know about me is while I am a Patriots fan, I do root for other teams across the league. I do have a vested interest in some, and one of those is a bounce-back campaign for the Detroit Lions. And so when I see Sam Laporta coming off season-ending back injury and missing the back half of last year and just gradually sliding in his first few NFL seasons from what he is capable of doing alongside Jared Goff in this offense under Dan Campbell, it's alarming when he gets hurt. And obviously, it is not something that is viewed as significant, substantial right now, but Laporta is dinged up. And right now, Campbell isn't so sure that as a result of this, you know, minor hip injury, maybe minor, that he's going to play week one. Now, do you need Sam Laporta to beat the Saints at home in the first game? No, I wouldn't think so. But it's still just a little concerning if this is something that could be problematic. And Campbell was asked, could this linger during the regular season? He said, I don't know. I feel like we'll be okay, but I don't know. And if you're getting an I don't know for a guy that you expect to produce as much as Sam Laporta, he's not Jahmyr Gibbs. He's not Amon-Ra St. Brown. He's not even necessarily Jameson Williams. But he's important to this offense, and that, to me, in a very competitive, tough division, is a little problematic.
1: Well, and Drew Petzing's their new offensive coordinator after that did not go well for them last year. Anytime your head coach is taking over play calling duties in the middle of the season, right, never a good thing for your job security as an OC. So they bring in Drew Petzing, and I'm sure he would love it. This has to go right, right? It kind of has shades of what happens every other year out in Philadelphia of, oh, they have a good offensive coordinator. That offensive coordinator gets hired away. Now we have a bad offensive coordinator. Can they get this offensive coordinator hire right? And having your full complement of weapons, especially early in the season, as good as Sam Laporta can be, especially in the red zone for the Lions, that is potentially a problematic injury. And what made me look is this continued story in college athletics. And Greg Sankey, who's the SEC commissioner, weighing in on today. A lawsuit that was filed this week by former St. John men's basketball star RJ Lewis. He's looking to return to college, and he wants to commit to LSU and play another year of college basketball, which has opened up the door because of the temporary restraining order placed on the NCAA by courts, where if you sign a pro contract, you could potentially now come back to college athletics. And that could open up the floodgates here in a couple of weeks if some of these undrafted rookies get cut. Once they get cut, do they end up returning? If they've got a fifth year of eligibility, Greg Sankey weighing in with an affidavit saying that this decision is essential to the integrity of college sports, basically begging the courts, let us, as the NCAA, uphold our own rules. Can you please do this? And look, for the longest time, I have been, Adam, pro player in college athletics.
2: Sure.
1: I am completely fine with the transfer portal. I am completely fine with them getting paid, especially when you take a look at what Lane Kiffin has done leaving in the middle of a season when his team is going to the playoff for another job. Like, I don't want to hear it from anybody about players and the transfer portal and loyalty. It just doesn't exist anywhere. So don't restrict the players if you're not going to restrict the coaches. I get it. But this is a bridge too far for me, Adam. Allowing the pros, after you've left college, you've signed a professional contract in the NBA, in the NFL, to potentially come back and play. Even me, the most staunch pro player for college athletics guy, I think exists. You got to draw the line somewhere, and this is where the line should be drawn, and this is part of the problem. Like, the NCAA, the courts anywhere are just not allowing the NCAA to uphold their own rules, and until they're allowed to uphold their own rules, this is the type of stuff that's going to continue to happen.
2: Sounds like it'd be a heck of a Disney movie, though, doesn't it? I'd watch that. There's no doubt about it. But yeah, look, in reality, it's, I don't know if slippery slope is the right term, but it's messy.
1: Oh, and
2: I
1: think it's all gotten messy, slope, obviously. Adam.
2: Yeah, it's gotten
1: we're
2: messy.
1: We're sliding down the slope.
2: Yeah, it's a great point. We're going down that slide at a rapid pace, too. It's an avalanche, to cross metaphors. I think the problem, really, though, and I'm with you. I'm pro player, but this does go back to just a lot of the things that changed with the introduction of NIL. And all of this stuff. You know, before, obviously, it was the dream. It was a privilege to go pro, which I think at the end of the day, it still is. But guys do linger. They do stay in school a little bit longer now because they know, at least if you're good enough, you can get paid. And you can get paid handsomely. You can get paid more than your rookie contract at the pro level. If you, I mean, look at, so, this is an extreme example, but look at someone like Arch Manning. Arch Manning probably, in a different lifetime, would be somewhere in the NFL right now going through preseason reps and trying to establish himself. Instead, he's making millions of dollars back in college and can continue to try and prove himself and elevate his draft capital. And so it's all a really interesting situation. But again, I mean, I'm like you, like we're old enough to remember the days where as soon as you signed with an agent, entered the draft, declared yourself eligible, all of these things. Like, you were done. College
1: that was
2: done. You couldn't go back.
1: No,
2: your decision
1: back
2: was made. And now, obviously, like we said, it's there are all these loopholes, bylaws, different things that ultimately reverse some of these things.
1: So that's what made us look. Let's go ahead and give you an update on what's happening in Houston with a little Thursday night football.
0: Game night's Thursday night football update.
1: And of course, because it's preseason football, this Thursday night game is over on ESPN. The Raiders are on the move. That is less important since most of the backups are in the game at this point, and the Texans are leading 20-3. The big thing tonight, Adam, is really about Fernando Mendoza as he continues to start. He started, played the entire first half for the Raiders, 8 of 15, 86 yards, was sacked once, did throw an interception that was returned for a touchdown. And yep, for the Raiders, it's just trying to get him in these game, you know, in these game reps, more and more comfortable under center, because he's not alone, but Indiana, well, they didn't run a lot of snaps under center last year, and this is something that he's got to get used to in the pro game, and he ends up throwing the interception after being under center. That's returned for a touchdown, and there were some highs, there were some lows. Some of it's him, some of it's not. There was a great throw that he had that could have extended their last drive of the first half, potentially, you know, continue a two-minute drill, get into field goal range. The ball was dropped. Nice little third down pass. It was dropped. So there's only so many things that Fernando Mendoza can do. But what was your main takeaway from the number one overall pick in the first half tonight?
2: Well, he had said, and they talked about this on the ESPN broadcast, that in his preseason debut, obviously his first NFL action, he kind of felt like he had happy feet out there, right? The feet were moving a little too quickly. Obviously, there were some nerves, anxiousness, and he just sort of had to find his composure and learn how to keep his cool in this new professional setting, despite everything that he achieved last year and throughout his college career. This time around and in watching it there in the first half, he seemed a little more composed, a little calmer, but there were definitely instances, and I would include that pick six, where he kind of rushed things a little bit, and he was just trying to kind of, you know, take some risks, figure things out on the fly. But I don't blame him for that. I don't say that critically, because if ever there were a time to experiment, it's right now in the preseason where, again, the outcomes don't matter. So was it overly efficient? No. 8 of 15, 86 yards the pick, as you mentioned. But, you know, I think that, you know, we're seeing continued progression, and obviously he's going to play in preseason game 3. How much? I don't know. We expect, obviously, Kirk Cousins to open the season as the quarterback for this team. I think, and look, it seems pretty declared, and very much interested in chatting with our own Q Myers a little bit later on, who's at this game and getting his intel, because he's very close to that situation there with the Raiders. But I just think that's a crazy, like, lunacy, asinine mistake in not just handing the keys to Mendoza. I think we saw this obviously at Indiana, between going in undefeated, winning a national championship, winning the Heisman, being the number one overall pick, and the dude is an absolute gamer. He's not someone that I worry about, you know, getting, this isn't like Johnny Manziel or like early Baker Mayfield. He's not going to get distracted in the Las Vegas lights or anything like that. He is going to be as focused on his craft as anybody. He's out there constantly updating his LinkedIn profile. That just goes to show where his interests lie. I think he is someone that can build a quick rapport with the likes of Brock Bowers, Jalen Naylor, who he had a nice pass to for a completion for 22 yards tonight. Obviously, Ashton Jeanty. There are some weapons within this offense. And Kubiak, who just, you know, Sam Darnold went from journeyman to establishing himself to a degree in Minnesota to being coached up to being a Super Bowl champion last year with Seattle. And oh, by the way, your owner there in Vegas is the greatest to ever do it in Tom Brady. I think there are enough guys in Mendoza's corner, oh, also being the number one overall pick, that he doesn't need to be sitting for the first X number of weeks behind Kirk Cousins. I think Cousins, the veteran that he is, obviously a good solid pro, a good guy by all accounts, can coach him up from the sidelines versus Mendoza holding the clipboard and learning from him.
1: So that's one side of the field of the game that's going on ESPN right now. On the other side, CJ Stroud started the game, played a series for the Texans. Just how much is on the line, though, for CJ Stroud this season? We get into that coming up next. He's Adam Kaufman. I'm Gabe Neitzel, and this is Game Night on ESPN Radio, the all-new ESPN app and SiriusXM Channel 80.
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0: The fact that you pick up the fifth-year option of your quarterback and you don't extend him lets you know that they're not necessarily sold on C.J. Stroud.
1: You get the contract by what you do on the field. 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
4: 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Along with Adam Kaufman, I'm Gabe Neitzel on Game Night, ESPN Radio, ESPN App, Sirius XM, Channel 80. And the Texans playing tonight, kicking off preseason week number two, hosting the Raiders. They currently lead 20-10, under 2 minutes left in the third quarter. But this is a big season, Adam, for C.J. Stroud. Yes, the Texans decided to pick up that fifth-year option. He gets $25.9 million guaranteed next season, but after having a tremendous rookie year, and if we're being honest, you know, the results have been the same for the Texans. They've made the playoffs each of these first 3 years with C.J. Stroud at quarterback. They've won a playoff game and then have been ousted in the divisional round each and every year that he's been the starter. But it just seems like the level of play from Stroud has gone down each of the last two seasons. After coming on and looking so great as a rookie, he just hasn't lived up to that hype. And this now feels like a very important season because, well, yes, $25.9 million is a lot of money. It's not a lot of money in the NFL. And we have seen teams walk away from a whole heck of a lot more of guaranteed money than if the Texans go, this guy's not our answer. Because the rest of this roster is ready to compete, I believe. It's one of the best, if not the best, defenses in all of the league. They've got good offensive weapons. You know, Nico Collins is a good wide receiver. Tank Dell's been a good wide receiver when healthy for the Texans. They have the appropriate amount of weapons, and the roster looks like it's ready. It's just the quarterback who's got to step up and try to get this team past that divisional round to an AFC championship game.
5: As you noted, last 3 years, it's been basically, ultimately, if you want to put C.J. Stroud's regular seasons aside, which I realize you cannot do in this evaluation process, but if you're just talking about results, these seasons have mirrored one another completely. It's win the wild card game, lose in the divisional round, and oftentimes handedly. Back as a rookie, got absolutely walloped by the Ravens in a game that he was inefficient, only threw for 175 yards. They lose by 24 points. He has no touchdown after playing pretty well against the Browns in a rout by 30 plus points. Then the following year, his sophomore year in the NFL, you know, we start to see kind of the rise again, despite a subpar regular season of C.J. Stroud, because they almost knock off the Chiefs at Arrowhead, right? They almost get to the AFC title game. And so it's, well, this is a building block for year three. He's going to bounce back. And to some degree, statistically, he did. But I think there were a lot of questions along the way throughout last year. And over the last couple of years, injuries have come into play, obviously, for the guys around him, a plethora of them, for that matter. You know, Nico Collins, most notably. And he's already starting this year dealing with injury issues around him with no Jaden Higgins, the number two receiver who was supposed to be impacted. But in the playoffs last year, what was most glaring, despite destroying the Steelers in Pittsburgh and then falling in a, you know, close-ish, you know, 12-point game in New England where defense kind of ran the show for both of those teams, the major takeaway was C.J. Stroud turning the ball over seven times in those two games. Seven times. So I applaud the Houston Texans right now for the way they are handling this because, as we know, there are some dumb teams out there. And even more so, there's some really dumb business, which is handing gigantic contracts to quarterbacks that absolutely do not deserve them simply because you kind of feel like, well, we've come this far and he's good enough. And maybe if we put the right pieces around him, we can continue to grow and develop this program and advance, especially in a soft division like the AFC South. And teams ultimately don't want to use the draft capital or are kind of afraid of the bust potential of going back into the draft and kind of resetting the clock. You feel like for your whole organization, you're turning back time and it feels like wasted time. But, you know, while we spent so much time laughing at the whole 1-2 Bryce Young, C.J. Stroud, and look at Carolina and it got it wrong. Look, C.J. Stroud is still better than Bryce Young, but it's closer than it once was. That's for sure. And, you know, I don't know that he's deserving of that massive, you know, $40, $50 million a year contract that the Texans ultimately would have to give him. If he goes out and has a really strong season, great. That's what you want, obviously. That's what you're rooting for if you're Houston. But last year, keep in mind, Gabe, last year it was wide open. You didn't have Lamar. You didn't have Burrow. You didn't have Mahomes. You know, there were only so many guys that you had to get through in that AFC. That was, you know, we said the same thing about Josh Allen, too, obviously. But for C.J. Stroud, it felt like, okay, this is the opportunity. You've got the window. You got the path. And he did nothing with it.
4: 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Here is what he thinks is on the line for C.J. Stroud this season.
6: Everything. The contract extension in Houston and really a Super Bowl caliber football team. If this defense in Houston gets good quarterback play, they are absolutely AFC championship and Super Bowl championship contending team. CJ's got to get his confidence back. It was trending in the right direction in the regular season last year, and then the playoff games and obviously the one in New England, just it fell apart. And this is a young man that's incredibly talented, but can he gain that confidence over the course of 17 plus games? That's going to be the biggest challenge. Three new offensive linemen, once again, that was similar to last year. There's a new running back. He lost his number two receiver, Jaden Higgins. So there's a lot of moving parts in Houston right now. But for C.J. Stroud to be the long-term guy there and to get over that hump and to maybe get this team to a Super Bowl, everything is on the line. I don't think there's a quarterback under more pressure in the league than him.
4: And I think most of that pressure, it's just kind of a mental thing for C.J. Stroud because, Adam, we've seen him go out and do it. We've seen him go out and be a really good quarterback in this league. It just kind of seems like a mental hurdle that he needs to clear in order to be able to do it on a consistent basis and do it when it matters the most in that divisional round.
5: Yeah, again, there are just some guys that ultimately, how much does the regular season matter? We know C.J. Stroud and the Texans can go out and win you 9-10 games, especially, again, in that division. But what does it look like if and when you finally get there? Because that's what they're looking for. That's what they need. They need someone who can carry them to the next level. And so far, he has been unable to do that.
4: Yeah, and Dan talked about it. We've talked about it. That defense, it's nasty. It is a fun defense to watch when they are firing on all cylinders. It is a championship-level defense. They just need a championship-level, and I don't even know if it's championship-level, just more competent quarterback play in order to maybe make it to an AFC championship game. What were the biggest takeaways from Mendoza's performance against the Texans? We go live to Houston coming up next. It's Game Night on ESPN Radio.
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0: night. So good news tonight if you're a 49ers fan. Adam Schefter reporting that Niners tight end George Kittle visited with the doctor who did his torn Achilles surgery in January. That's Dr. Neil Ellitrash. And he said it was an encouraging visit. Recovery's ahead of schedule, gives him a legitimate chance to play in the regular season opener in Australia against the Rams for the Niners. As for games happening in the NFL tonight, two of them preseason week number two. Texans lead the Raiders in the fourth quarter, 20-10. The news out of this one, Fernando Mendoza started, played the entire first half for the Raiders, 8-15, 86 yards, did throw an interception that was returned for a touchdown. The other game getting toward the end of the first quarter. No score between the Niners and the Chargers. In the WNBA, the five-game winning streak has come to an end for the Indiana Fever. The Dallas Wings defeat the Fever 91-85 in Dallas. Tough night for Caitlin Clark. 10 points on just 4-15 shooting. Kelsey Mitchell did everything she could, including hitting 15-15 free throws. She had 37 to lead the way for the Fever. Arike Ogunbowale had 32 to lead the way for the Wings. We had history tonight in Major League Baseball. Jacob DeGrom reached 2,000 career strikeouts in the second fewest games in innings pitched in Major League history. That was after he struck out a pair of batters against the Nationals in the first inning tonight. DeGrom got the win. He's now 9-8 this year. 10 strikeouts over six innings. Rangers defeat the Nationals 2-0. And the Seattle Mariners are calling up left-hander Cade Anderson, his best pitching prospect in baseball. He's going to start Saturday against the Cubs. Mariners trying to salvage their postseason hopes. Lost once again today to the Brewers in Milwaukee 7-4. More game night coming up next right here on ESPN Radio.
1: 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And the 49ers season preview four down style. 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
2: Fernando looking left across the middle. Caught. Touchdown. Jack Besh. Fernando Mendoza.
3: Yes.
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4: You know, I saw the same guy that we've seen in practice. I see, an ascending player. We just got to keep getting better.
5: It's valuable experience to get out there. I think he'd say the same thing. It was just valuable to get out and play. And thought he did a nice job.
6: It was great to get out there, get my feet wet, especially the first drive. Felt a little sped up because so much anticipation and excitement. It was a good experience.
0: I'm Gabe Neitzel. He's Adam Kaufman. This is Game Night, ESPN Radio, ESPN App, Sirius XM Channel 80. 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Two preseason games in the NFL tonight. One is in the fourth quarter. Texans and Raiders. 20-10 is the current score. But all everybody wants to know is how did Fernando Mendoza look? So we're going to go down to Houston and talk to the guy who's regularly hosting this show, our guy Q Myers, who is covering the Raiders down there in Houston. Q, what's going on, man?
7: Man, how you guys doing? I'm over here watching this game, waiting for it to get a done deal record so I can get to the post-game show and call it a day. This one's a snoozer, man.
0: Well, let's start with your boy. Let's start with Fernando. He starts, plays the entire first half. I think the raw numbers don't look as good as maybe he ultimately played. 8-15, 86 yards, did throw the interception return for a touchdown. What was your impression of the way Mendoza played tonight?
7: Well, you know, it was interesting because the Raiders didn't play any of their starters outside of Mendoza. And to me, that didn't really make a lot of sense. If you were going to put your first team or your first, your franchise quarterback to be Fernando Mendoza out there, why wouldn't you put him out there with your starting offensive line, at least for a couple drives? And they didn't do that. And they didn't have any of their number one wide receivers. And that's already a question mark anyway. You know, they didn't have Genty out there. They had their rookie running back out there. It was just, to me, it was a weird game plan that they went into this game with and deciding that Fernando Mendoza was going to play the first half, but they weren't going to do a whole lot to help him out. It kind of blew my mind. And it's funny because we talked to Clint Kubiak on Tuesday after the joint practice, and he was asked, well, is the film from this practice going to determine who plays? And he said, yeah. So from my point of view, I didn't think there was any way the starters weren't going to play based off what we saw on Tuesday. And instead, they turned it around and didn't have the starters play. So Fernando looked a little wired, sped up a little bit, as he calls it, early on. He threw that pick six. He battled back. I think he's a guy that's resilient. He's a guy that's going to, put that failure behind him and then move forward. But, yeah, I don't think the Raiders did him a very good service tonight. Let's put it like that.
3: Well, Q, I don't feel great about Jalen Naylor playing tonight, considering the way you're talking about this game and my huge sleeper aspirations for this guy when it comes to fantasy football. But putting that aside, Mendoza, he is the star of this thing, obviously. I'm wondering, is there anything in the coming weeks that can change the forecast for week one, or is it just a foregone conclusion? He's not playing, and if that is the case, how long do you think before we see him?
7: Yeah, I think that tonight gave it more evidence that he's not going to be starting, right? I just don't think that he's ready yet. You can just see that he's still raw. He's still, you know, trying to learn. He's still, you know, a little sped up. Even when he threw that pick six, he had multiple guys open, and he just threw it to a spot that he threw a pick six in practice. It was almost the same exact play that he did in practice just 2 days ago, and he turned around and did it again, which is kind of disappointing because, again, he normally is learning from those kind of mistakes. So, yeah, I just think that they're going to ease him into it. And on top of that, it's not even just 100% him. It's also the fact that the team is not necessarily ready for him. The offensive line is not, fortified yet. They haven't even decided who the starting five is going to be on the offensive line. The weapons aren't really put in place yet. I think there's a lot around the team that is going to have to grow before he gets that opportunity. So you can kind of see why when they say, hey, he's not going to start the season, you can kind of understand why this team doesn't look like they're ready for Fernando Mendoza to start.
0: Q Myers, usually the host of this very fine program, Game Night here on ESPN Radio, but he also covers the Raiders, and he's in Houston covering the Texans-Raiders game. By the way, the Raiders just scored a touchdown, missed the PAT, though, so they are down four with 7.5 minutes to go in Houston. So, Q, if he doesn't start the regular season, what's going to be the plan to make sure he continues his development? Because we know once the regular season starts, all those reps in practice are going to the ones. Are they hoping that he gets the scout team reps and that's going to be good enough? How are they going to make sure that he continues his development during the regular season if it's going to be Kirk Cousins starting under center?
7: Well, the good thing about Fernando is he's just such a student of the game. He's that guy that's going to be, you know, in the classroom. He's going to be studying. Yes, he'll be out there getting reps, and he won't be getting a lot of reps with the ones, you know, but he's splitting time with the ones right now anyway, right? So I think that they're really going to try to slow play this. And if he doesn't start the season, like I don't think he's going to start the season, it might give him a better opportunity to say, see, yeah, he's not ready. We can go ahead and keep him on the sideline a little bit longer. I thought if he went out and balled out tonight and had a really good game, maybe went down the field and scored a couple times, then all of a sudden he would have put more pressure on the Raiders and Kirk Cousins, you know, to possibly be that guy early on in the season. But after the results of tonight and the team just kind of looking like a mess, even though, you know, it wasn't the starters out there, but still he was out there, it to me, it just gave him more fuel to say, yeah, he's not ready. We're not ready. This is still a work in progress. But I know for a fact that he does so much classwork and studies and pulls his teammates to the side. I can't tell you how many practices after the practice is over, he's on the field. He's still, you know, throwing passes to guys and getting snaps with the centers. And, you know, I mean, just all that different stuff. He's going to work his tail off. He's going to do everything he can to put himself in position. And when the team feels like they're ready for him, and the team around him is ready, then they'll just go ahead and put him in there and see what he can do.
3: Obviously, Q, if this team can stay healthy, it's going to be, should be, much better than just the few wins last year. Now, that doesn't mean playoff team necessarily, especially in a tough division, but it could mean, you know, 7 wins, maybe even 8 wins. That's a significant improvement off of what we saw last year. But with everything that you're saying right now, it sort of sounds like this isn't really about Kirk Cousins at all. This is Mendoza's going to play when he's ready. Maybe, unless maybe Cousins is playing so well that keeps Mendoza off the field. But I think even if Cousins maybe goes out there and struggles, the vibe I'm getting from you is that's not going to matter. He's going to suffer through until Mendoza, they feel right about him.
7: Yeah, that's what I get too. That's the vibe that I get from it. Unless he just goes out there and just stinks it up and they just can't, you know, they just have to go to Fernando Mendoza. I think that they're going to try to stall this out as long as possible. I originally said that I thought that he was going to get in the bye week, but the bye week's not till week.

0: You know, if they start talking like that, I could see them, you know, like I said, kind of delaying him a little bit longer. They understand that this is going to be a long process. John Spytek, the GM, told us that the minute that Pete Carroll got fired, like, hey, I don't think this is going to be a, you know, snap our fingers and a one-year turnaround. This is going to take some time to get this thing turned around. So they're definitely going to try to play the long game as long as possible with Fernando Mendoza. And like I said, there's two ways that I could see Fernando getting on the field really quickly. You know, Kirk Cousins just completely bombing out, just looking absolutely atrocious like he did, you know, when he first came back and he was in Atlanta coming back off that Achilles injury. Or, you know, some kind of injury, and he just, you know, they have to go in there. But I think they're going to try to slow play it and take as much time with him as possible.
1: Q, before we let you go, as this game is starting to wind down to a close, on the other side of the football with Max Crosby, is there any lingering awkwardness from the attempted trade, and then he's sent back from the Ravens, now he's here to stay in Vegas? Is there any awkwardness, or is Max just kind of taking the whole thing in stride?
0: Yeah, he's just taking the whole thing in stride. He seems like he's in a really good place right now. But with that being said, the conversation is not going to stop about him getting traded. The Raiders have already shown their willingness to trade him once. So once you're willing to do it once, you're willing to do it again. And if a team like, say, the Cowboys comes calling and says, hey, we're one Max Crosby away from hoisting Lombardi, yeah, we'll give you the 2 ones. Then the Raiders will move him, right? The Raiders have shown that they will definitely move him for 2 ones. And now that he, you know, the trade was taken back, was rescinded, you know, maybe he doesn't get 2 ones anymore, but they say, hey, we'll give you a 1 and a 2. I think John Spytek and company would definitely think about it. Like I said, Max is saying he's a Raider for life. He's saying he's not going anywhere, which could be how he really feels. But at the end of the day, the Raiders as a team, you know, they could make the ultimate decision to say, we need to get as much draft capital as possible because this team is nowhere near where it needs to be. And we need to go ahead and add some more talent to it. So I can see that scenario happen. And it won't be Max's choice. He doesn't have a no trade clause. So it's up to the discretion of the team.
1: Q, always appreciate the time, my friend. Always great talking with you. Get home safe from Houston. Look forward to hearing more from you tomorrow night right here on Game Night.
0: So are you're not going to be with me tomorrow night? You're bailing on me?
1: No,
2: you're stuck with me tomorrow night, Bill.
0: Okay, hey, that's cool. I'll take that. But see, Gabe, he tries to duck and dodge from me, man. See, it be your own people, man. Gabe's trying to hide from me, so it's okay, man. Y'all have a great show. I appreciate y'all.
2: Thanks a lot. Safe travels, Q.
1: Q Myers, he is the host right here of Game Night, but also does a great job out in there in Vegas covering the Raiders as they try to come from behind now tonight. They've got the football just under 6 minutes left, down 20-16 on the road in Houston. There is another game going on tonight. Chargers-Niners. Is this finally going to be the season the Chargers break through? 2 days. Coming up next, it's Game Night, ESPN Radio and the ESPN app.
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0: 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The Los Angeles Chargers.
2: This is Chris Rim covering the Chargers. The biggest storyline for the Chargers heading into this season is how offensive coordinator Mike McDaniel will change this offense and potentially elevate it to becoming a Super Bowl contending offense. That has began with adjusting the footwork for quarterback Justin Herbert. Herbert now puts his left foot forward instead of his right to speed up his timing and anticipation. McDaniel has challenged Herbert to rely less on his big arm and hero plays and make throws with anticipation before seeing the picture clearly. So far, that transition has been seamless at practice as Herbert has looked effective.
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3: A fascinating team in the Los Angeles Chargers in year three of Jim Harbaugh. It's Game Night, ESPN Radio, ESPN App, Sirius XM, Channel 80, along with Adam Kaufman. I'm Gabe Neitzel. And I say they're fascinating because, well, they've done the same thing each of the first 2 years under Harbaugh. Win 11 games, finish second in your division, granted to a different team in each of those 2 years, to the Chiefs a couple of years ago, Broncos winning the West last year. But they just haven't been able to get over the hump that they thought that they were going to be able to when they brought in Harbaugh. They can't get deeper into the playoffs. They can't win this division. They've gotten some pretty good regular seasons out of Justin Herbert. But when the postseason comes around, still can't pick up that first postseason victory. Does Mike McDaniel make a big difference? They add a couple of offensive linemen because the offensive line was in shambles at the end of last season. What do you think is the biggest thing the Chargers, Adam, need to do to take that next step under Harbaugh and under Herbert?
4: Well, I think health will be a big part of it, obviously, this year. Keep in mind, they had no run game to speak of because everybody was getting hurt last year, including the rookie, Amarian Hampton. The offensive line in front of Herbert was an absolute disaster. So the offense was really, as the season went along, despite, as you said, this team winning 11 games, it was just getting worse and worse and worse and certainly less dependable, whereas the defense continues to be, under Jesse Minter, a top 10 defense. So I think there were concerns. You know, you consider that Keenan Allen is gone, obviously Indianapolis now, but they didn't elect to bring him back. It opens up more opportunity, not only for Ladd McConkey to be the guy that he was as a rookie, really took a step backward last year, but Quentin Johnston, speedy, explosive. Trey Harris should be better. Mike McDaniel, as we know, while not at all compelling as a head coach, even when they were winning a little bit there in Miami at the beginning, we know what the pedigree is, what the resume is as an offensive play caller. And unlike in Miami, all due respect to, you know, Tyreek Hill and Devon Achane, Jaylen Waddle, not that all of those guys were always available, you have got quite the arsenal of weapons here for Los Angeles, and a favorable start to the year as well in terms of the schedule. You know, out of the gate, you've got the Cardinals and then at the Raiders before things get very difficult. That should be a 2-0 start in what is, while a difficult AFC West, a winnable, I think, AFC West. I don't think the Broncos are going to be what they were last year, and the Chiefs, we'll see what Patrick Mahomes looks like, especially with respect to that mobility coming off the torn ACL and MCL last year. Even if he is ready for week one, is he really going to be himself? So I think there are plenty of teams that have questions. And to me, and maybe I'm wrong, maybe I'm naive, maybe I'm just irrationally high on LA, I think the Chargers might be the team that have the fewest questions within that division.
3: Well, the injuries have already started for them, unfortunately, because earlier this week, in a joint practice with the 49ers, one of their free agent signings, Tyler Biadasz, who is their center, he is now out indefinitely with an ACL injury. Suffered damage to the ACL, additional injuries to his left knee. That's according to Adam Schefter and Ian Rappaport, both reporting that yesterday. So the offensive line injuries have already started. So that's, you know, we got to wait and see about that. So Dan Orlovsky was talking about Justin Herbert and the Chargers offense and what he expects from them earlier today on the 6 p.m. Sports Center.
5: One of the best offenses in the NFL, one of the most complete offenses in the NFL. I absolutely expect Justin Herbert to be in the MVP conversations deep into this season. Healthy, this is a very good offensive line and a great scheme in Mike McDaniel. Omarion Hampton, their young running back, should be a stud, and they are plenty talented on the perimeter. I think the biggest challenge is, can Justin Herbert just add a little bit of anticipation to his game, a little bit of some touch on some throws, because that's such a premier part for this offense. But the way that Mike McDaniels marries run, pass, creates easy throws for quarterbacks, and not only completions, but chunk throws, Justin Herbert should thrive. He's had some unbelievable six seasons in his NFL career. He should thrive in this offense as long as they stay healthy.
3: Look, and I understand the Justin Herbert hype. I get it. He's a really good college player. And as Dan just said there, he's had some really good regular season numbers. Had one season where he only threw three interceptions. But if the Chargers don't get past the wild card round again with Justin Herbert, can we just stop the Justin Herbert hype train? I understand he is, if you know, we had all the great NFL minds put together what you think a quarterback should look like, he kind of becomes that guy because he's tall, he's athletic, has a rocket arm, all these great attributes. But if quarterbacks get the praise when teams win, get the blame when they lose, to me, Herbert is kind of skated on a lot of that blame for this team not being able to advance. In his career, they have not won a playoff game. And that has to change this year if we're going to continue to talk about Justin Herbert like he's one of the best quarterbacks in this league.
4: Well, that's the thing. He is consensus top 10 quarterback. You'd be hard-pressed to find someone that is not, just because of regular season pedigree and all of the different things you outlined, the statistical performances, all of it, and the fact that it gets a little watered down once you get toward the middle and certainly the bottom of the NFL anyway. You look at Justin Herbert and you say, yeah, he's one of those guys. He is perennially in that MVP preseason discussion. But the only number that really matters surrounding Herbert, and this is where I talk against myself a little bit, you alluded to it, 0-3. Three wild card losses, the absolute collapse against the Jaguars a few years back, and then getting walloped in Houston by 20 points in a game that, you said it, that was the season he had only two or three interceptions in the regular season. He was picked off four in that one game. And then last year only manages 3 points against what was a good, you know, very good New England offense, but it's not like it was the Texans out there or the Seahawks out there. I mean, the Patriots were a level down from that. 3 points, that's all they put up there in that game in Foxborough, and he passes for 159 yards, no touchdowns. So the playoff performances for a guy of that caliber have been inexcusable, and it has to change.
3: Winning the division would go a long way. Because even though I don't believe that the Chargers have much of a home field advantage the way that some of these other teams do, like Seattle and whatnot, still playing games at home matter. So winning that division, first and foremost, would be a step in the right direction, but it just has to happen for him. Because the last couple of seasons, it's not like the numbers jump off the page. He hasn't thrown for over 4,000 yards since 2022, hasn't thrown for more than 30 touchdown passes since 2021. And outside of the three interception year, he threw 13 picks last year. Yes, the offensive line was a mess, but I think there's a lot more that Mike McDaniel needs to clean up than maybe a lot of people are willing to admit, realize. And Mike McDaniel might be able to do that because he is a very smart offensive play caller. And I think that this could be a really fun offense, granted if the offensive line stays healthy. But I think that it's not as big of a season for Herbert as it is for, you know, C.J. Stroud or Kyler Murray, guys that have a little bit more to prove. But if we're going to continuously put him in the, oh, yeah, this guy's a top 10 quarterback, no question about it in this league, okay, it's time to start putting up in the postseason. And that's the unfortunate part for him, is he can't do it until we get to that postseason. Now or never for a pair of quarterbacks. That's next, Game Night, ESPN Radio.
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0: All right, so NFL preseason week number two underway. Pair of games tonight, one on ESPN just wrapping up. Raiders trying to come from behind. They trail 2016, but have the football just shy of the 40-yard line. The big, really, real big story from this game, Fernando Mendoza did start and play the entire first half for the Raiders. He was 8 of 15 for 86 yards, did throw an interception that was returned for a touchdown, part of a 17-point first quarter for the Texans. That game on ESPN. The other game, NFL Network. Niners lead the Chargers 3-0, 9:14 left in the second quarter in that game. Meanwhile, 49ers tight end George Kittle getting some good news today. Adam Schefter reporting that he had sources tell him that after Kittle visited with the orthopedic surgeon who did his Achilles injury back in January, said it's an encouraging visit today. Kittle's ahead of his recovery schedule, gives him a legitimate chance to play in the regular season opener in Australia against the Los Angeles Rams. In the WNBA, the Indiana Fever see their five-game winning streak come to a close tonight. They fall to the Dallas Wings 91-85. Arike Ogunbowale leading the way for the Wings, who are now 20-16. She had 32 points and a couple of threes in the game. Kelsey Mitchell, 37 points for the Fever. Caitlin Clark struggling tonight, just 4-15 for the field. She finished with 10 points. History made in Major League Baseball tonight. Jacob DeGrom, 2,000 career strikeouts. He's the second fewest games and innings pitched in Major League history to reach that mark. He did it when he struck out the first two batters of the game tonight. Struck out 10 overall. Rangers defeated the Nationals 2-0. The Angels absolutely putting it on the Astros tonight, 18-3. That game in the bottom of the ninth. Elsewhere in baseball, Mariners calling up Kade Anderson. He's the best pitching prospect in baseball. He's going to start against the Cubs on Saturday. More game night coming up next right here on ESPN Radio.
1: 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We'll tell you which team we think has bigger questions around their quarterback heading into the season. 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
1: Big comeback tonight for the Raiders, kicking off preseason week number two in the NFL in style. Quarterback sneak from Aiden O'Connell for the Raiders. Give them a 22-20 lead, although they may want to look into their kicking situation. Their kicker has missed two extra points in the game tonight, but there's just 14 seconds remaining. The Raiders lead the Texans 22-20. It's Game Night, ESPN Radio, ESPN App, Sirius XM, Channel 80. 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He's Adam Kaufman. I'm Gabe Knight. So plenty of stories to dive into in the NFL as we head inside the locker room.
0: It's time to hear from some of the biggest names in the NFL.
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0: We take you inside the locker room on Game Night.
1: And right now in the NFL, plenty of joint practices. This seems to be the most popular week, Adam, for these joint practices. Teams kind of easing their way into camp, get that first preseason game out of the way. Then week two, we see a lot of these joint practices. And one of them featuring the Chicago Bears and the Cincinnati Bengals. Joe Burrow has been very vocal about what he believes his chances to win a Super Bowl are this year. And he talked this week about why he's being so vocal about those aspirations.
3: I'm trying to put it out into the world. I'm trying to manifest it. I'm trying to show our guys the urgency that I have and that I want us to have as an organization to go and make it happen. You can keep pushing it down the road, or you can talk about it now and say this is the year. And, you know, I'm tired of saying next year, next year, next year. This is it. Life is too short to keep pushing things down the road, and I'm trying to instill some urgency and some intensity in everybody to go and be great every day and try to go make it happen.
4: Do you feel like it's got to be now or never?
3: That's how I'm treating it, for sure. That's how I'm treating it.
5: Does it feel like they are catching on, getting that urgency that they're following?
3: I don't know if it's necessarily catching on or following or just feeling it themselves. I think, you know, the veteran guys have all tried to do it in their own way. Dax and Jonathan have both spoken up in front of the team about it. And, you know, I'm more so do it with my actions and individual conversations, but everybody feels it. Everybody, all the veterans that have come in and that have been here feel it and want to go and do it.
1: Adam, just about every year at this time, we talk about the Cincinnati Bengals and their Super Bowl aspirations because, well, they went to a Super Bowl 5 years ago at this point. Are you buying into the Bengals as Super Bowl contenders the way that Joe Burrow is selling?
6: Well, can you look into your crystal ball and tell me they're going to be healthy? I mean, that's what it comes down to, right? Listen, Joe Burrow is one of the great quarterbacks in the NFL today. The problem is over his 6 years, and yes, there was a Super Bowl appearance there a few years back, but in his 6 years, only 77 games played. He is right now probably a little bit embarrassed that he is chasing his third comeback player of the year award. That's not what you want for your franchise quarterback, but it does speak at least to his greatness and his ability to respond to adversity and to bounce back. And so, do I think the Bengals can win the AFC North and beat the Ravens? Yeah, absolutely. I think there's a possibility. Maybe the coaching change doesn't work out in Baltimore. Maybe there are some injuries there. Maybe Derrick Henry, finally, as fast as he is, Father Time has a way of catching up. I don't know. But if Burrow is healthy, if Ja'Marr Chase is healthy, if T. Higgins stays on the field and Chase Brown is what he is out of that backfield, you got an insane offense. The biggest question mark outside of health, though, is will that defense get a stop before Avengers Doomsday is released? And that's what I'm not sure of. That I don't know. And that is the thing that would give you pause when you say, okay, what is this team's potential ultimately?
1: What is that, December 18th? That's what we're looking for?
6: Yeah,
1: can we get a stop before December 18th? Okay. Yeah, and look, that they also have to get off to faster starts because no team can dig themselves a hole that they have to try to dig themselves out of like the Cincinnati Bengals. I mean, if I have to see the stat of, man, teams that start 0-2, Here's the likelihood of making the playoffs, and the Bengals trying to defy that once again. I mean, for whatever reason, you just penciled the Bengals being 0-2, 1-2, getting off to that slow start. They have to start quickly this regular season, if you want me to believe in you. Because if not, then it's just, okay, same old Bengals. You guys are going to be fighting for that last wild card spot, and I'm just not going to take you seriously, even though you have one of the best quarterbacks in Joe Burrow. But you mentioned the health of Joe Burrow. There's a little bit of a, you know, a little skirmish during joint practice because, well, Joe Burrow got knocked into. So Ja'Marr Chase talked about during locker room media availability on the spat with the Bears after the Bears happened to hit his QB.
4: Nothing, just defending my QB.
7: Is it good when everybody's rallying around him and that type
8: of stuff? Yeah, what we do, we just better protect Joe.
1: Yeah, that's the name of the game. It is short and it is to the point. You got to protect Joe, because without Joe,
6: McLeod's out there throwing punches, man.
1: Yeah,
6: gotta be careful.
1: Without Joe, you don't have a chance. And
6: no, you don't.
1: Chase is 100% right there.
6: But just real quick on that schedule, and this is pie in the sky. Don't get me wrong. This is best case scenario. I don't think it's crazy to say that the Bengals are 5-0 going into their Week 6 bye. You're home against Tampa, you're at Houston, you're at Pittsburgh, you're home against Jacksonville, and you're at Miami. That is a stretch of games that, without a doubt, the Bengals, again, barring health, have the ability to win all of those.
1: But the Bengals are going to bangle. Like, they just can't help themselves.
6: At some point, they will.
1: There is no way. There is no way they're 5-0 going into their bye. Just not a chance. Because they are going to, as they tend to do, just have some sort of self-inflicted wound along the way.
6: Well, but see, you're missing it, though. The Bengals bangling, to me, would be starting 5-0 and still only winning 11 games.
1: Yeah, I mean, and that is fair. But again, you just take a look at what they did, you know, last year. They got off to the 2-0 start, and then they lose 4 in a row. And yes, because Burrow got hurt, but they barely squeaked by Cleveland to start the season last year. Like, this is just what the Cincinnati Bengals do, is they get off to a slow start, and then they have to dig themselves out of a hole. Meanwhile, Dak Prescott talking and Cowboys camp. Because, well, the Cowboys haven't been to not just Super Bowl, but NFC Championship game in 30 years. It has been 30 seasons since the Cowboys have even gotten to an NFC Championship game. So, especially with Dak Prescott, he's been there now for a decade. Okay, the Cowboys have to break through. They've got to break through. Is he tired of those types of conversations happening each and every training camp?
9: It is time to break through. And, you know, I've said it before, yeah, we can't do it by ourselves, but we are asked to make up at times. You know, we are responsible for what the position you put your team in. So I don't take much into it. I told you guys and you people who understand me now, know me, I'm harder on myself than anyone is, and higher expectations and standards and goals. So when I hear it these days, I'm more just like, cool, you know, and you're right, you know. But I can't even say that that's inspiring or motivating me, because, you know, I'm moving, found it by much deeper. So, hell yeah, absolutely, I'm ready to win.
1: So the Cowboys finished 7-9-1 last year, went 7-10 in 2024, consecutive losing seasons for the first time since 2000 through 2002, when they had three straight losing seasons. So they usually are competitive, despite the stat I read off earlier, them not making an NFC Championship game since they won Super Bowl 30. Are you buying right now, Adam, that the Cowboys are going to break through, and this is a team that should be reckoned with in the NFC?
6: Well, you had me thinking about things that happened the last time the Cowboys were in a Super Bowl. I Googled the number one highest grossing domestic movie in the United States was Batman Forever, and that movie wasn't even good. That's what was going on in 1995. I am buying on the Cowboys this year. Necessarily.
1: Kiss from a Rose was like on the soundtrack of that movie, listen, which is a great
6: song. Who doesn't love
1: song.
6: Seal?
1: Nah, that's
6: who
1: what I'm
6: doesn't
1: saying.
6: Love Seal? I mean, that's your pump up. Worldwide, by the way, it was Die Hard with a Vengeance. Arguably, one could make the case the best of the Die Hard movies. I'm here for your calls. 888-SAY-ESPN. So, Dak Prescott, look, he was really good last year. He was really good last year, and a big part of that, obviously, is having CeeDee Lamb and George Pickens and Javonte Williams certainly exceeding expectations. It's an electric offense, and they went out and they made some notable moves defensively, too. I will say that Jerry Jones is looking smart. It's looking like Dallas won as things stand right now. The Micah Parsons trade with some of the moves that they have made to that defense, and the fact that obviously it was just shown that your ceiling was 12 games and an early playoff exit with Parsons anyway. But I think this is a in part, buying in on the Cowboys is twofold. It's also believing in regression for the Eagles, and I do believe that. So I think this is an NFC East that is very much up for grabs.
1: Did you just say the Cowboys won the Micah Parsons trade?
6: I think you can make an... I know you're in Wisconsin. I think you can make a strong case that the Cowboys have won.
1: You trade away the second-best pass rusher in the league behind Miles Garrett.
6: I've struck a nerve here.
1: And you won the trade? You can't stop a nosebleed. You know how many times I watched the Cowboys
6: Parsons
1: game last year and went, you know what? What do you mean he can't stay on the field?
6: He went out with the injury last year, obviously. The team melted down defensively on for the final, whatever it was, five games of the regular season on through the playoffs.
1: Sure.
6: The defense was a sieve without Parsons, and now you're going to be without him the first, five, six games of the regular season?
1: Yeah,
6: He's a game changer. He's impactful. But if you don't win, ultimately, what does it matter? And that, I think, is the school of Jerry Jones. That's where he was coming from. Micah Parsons is a game wrecker. He's a great.
1: You won 7-9-1 without him. Like, what are we talking about here? I didn't realize there was a person in this country that realized, especially after some of these trades that happened in the NFL last year where Sauce Gardner's going for two first-round picks, that the Cowboys somehow won the Micah Parsons trade. I didn't realize that was a position you could even hold.
6: You have to keep in mind that, I mean, obviously it directly led to the addition of Kenny Clark, but also you don't make the Quentin Williams trade if you have Micah Parsons. They do that, and they give him the contract. He has been, impactful there. I think the defense, I'm wondering what it would be, what would have to happen for you to say, okay, yeah, maybe enough time has passed. That is us viewing Dallas as winning this trade. Would it be Dallas having a higher-ranked defense this coming season than Green Bay, or is that not enough?
1: I don't think you trade away potential Hall of Famers in the height
6: sometimes
1: of their careers.
6: Sometimes you have to. I didn't like the trade at the time. I didn't think it was a smart trade. But I do think that now that some time has passed and we have another year of sample size for both teams, I think that Jerry's got some points in his favor.
1: Okay. Well, now we got to start checking Adam's bank account, seeing if it's on Jerry's payroll. Okay, we've got some investigative reporting we got to take care of here. The Cowboys, though, speaking of the Cowboys, his wallet's getting a little lighter. He's not happy about it. So our joint practices, are they good? Are they bad? We dive into that coming up next. It's Game Night, ESPN Radio, and the all-new ESPN app.
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0: Cowboys training camp means the clock is ticking on breaking that Super Bowl drought. Going into this training camp, a lot less drama surrounding the Cowboys.
1: I have been guilty of stirring it up, and you guys help me. But I do like the perception that we've had a quite uneventful offseason.
2: Jones is also making very clear he is willing to deal a top pick if that is to get somebody who can put this Cowboys roster over the edge.
3: If the defense is average, with the offense playing the way it did last year, that's a playoff football team.
4: You gotta fight for your right to run.
5: We have reached the point of the NFL season, or preseason, I should say, training camps, where we have joint practices. And where there are joint practices, typically there are fights. It's Game Night, ESPN Radio, ESPN App, Sirius XM, Channel 80. I'm Gabe Knight, so along with Adam Kaufman, and there was a big fight between the Cowboys and Saints earlier this week on Tuesday that has led the league to leveling $500,000 fines for both teams because they're trying to, as these are becoming, Adam, more and more popular across the league, where teams are having multiple joint practices, and a lot of teams, in terms of their starters, are trying to get their work in during these joint practices so then the starters and veterans don't end up playing in the preseason games. So the competition committee said, okay, if that's going to happen and these are going to be commonplace, we have to clean up the way people are acting, which is why ultimately the league went, hey, we're handing down these fines to these two teams because this fight was egregious. But ultimately, where do you come down? Are joint practices good or are they bad?
6: Well, wait until there's an 18-game regular season, no preseason games, and everything is joint practice. Because, like you said, that's when they're working on these things. And this has been going on for years and years. It's become more and more commonplace. And, you know, some teams went from having maybe one joint practice in the preseason to, as you said, multiple. I know the Patriots in my neck of the woods have been having two or three of these things annually for a number of years, going back to the Bill Belichick days, because he always saw the value in it. I think it's a good thing. And I think this fine you could look at as being kind of a positive on both sides. And what I mean by that is I understand the league would like these players to kind of go through the motions and put on a play out there and not do anything reckless or chaotic or, you know, have the skirmishes, the fisticuffs, if you will, and guys out there throwing haymakers for the sake of player safety and organization and all of that. Fine, I get it. Hand out your fine. But I also like that these are a bunch of grown men, competitive guys, high testosterone, that are going out there and taking this seriously and aren't afraid to bump and bruise and make a little contact and get on each other's nerves. You don't see the same level of fight, of contact, of competitiveness in general when you have one team, you know, offense, defense, that is just going against itself within a practice, because obviously, for the most part, guys aren't hitting each other. You certainly don't want to injure guys in the preseason during a practice, but you never want to injure your own guy. So you're going that much more gingerly, the offense against the defense, when you're having that internal scrimmage or practice. It's all light. It's basically flag football for all intents and purposes, you know, put your hands up kind of thing, but don't go out there and roughhouse. And to me, you aren't getting an opportunity to work on as many things as you can when you have real competition on the other side that is out there that doesn't know your playbook, that is trying to stop you. Now, you're not going out there and putting it all out. You know, there are certainly some things, plenty of things that you're saving for either when you match up during the regular season, or you're keeping in the playbook or in the preseason, pardon me, or you're keeping in the playbook all the way until you potentially see the other in the regular season. But, you know, I think that the competition is good and these joint practices are good. And occasionally they're going to get out of hand. Today wasn't the first. It's not going to be the last.
5: By the way, as part of this that happened, the son of wrestling legend Scott Steiner was one of the Saints players in the skirmish who gave a German suplex to one of the Cowboys players. Definitely a thing that happened on Tuesday. If you are a pro wrestling fan and you want to take those notes. Meanwhile, Jerry Jones did later this week talk about the fine that the Cowboys incurred for this fight with the Saints.
7: When we have these joint practices, everybody's aware of the competition, both individually as well as through the team. We understand that you don't have the discipline of penalties that are real difference makers out here. And frankly, you probably don't have the officiating consequences. This game is physical, and it's easy to get involved with aggressive temperaments. All of that makes it a real focal point of the league to stay within good sports. The taking of helmets off and swinging and hitting and that type of thing is not good for anybody, and it's certainly not what we want to represent to our fans and as a league or as a team. And so it's understandable how they're coming down with a real severe fines.
8: So they find players rather than teams?
7: Well, that's up to the team to find those players, and so we will find those players.
9: You could appeal the fine. Is that something you would consider?
7: Yes. Yes, we will appeal, and that's pretty harsh. I mean, pretty stiff. Not harsh, but stiff. But it does make the point that it's a serious matter, and it starts with everybody at all levels of a club to, and the clubs in this case were to a practice together. It really emphasizes the league's intent to control it from the very top.
5: Yeah, so if owners are going to get $500,000, they're going to fine their players. And that's that makes sense to me. And if you want to have these and you want them to be as productive as these coaches want them to be, and part of the reason why teams want to do this, Adam, is because they have control and you can avoid some of the injuries you might have in a preseason game. But if fights are breaking out, then you lose control. So I can see why the league, especially if these are going to continue to be more and more popular, when they subtract another preseason game and go to an 18 game regular season. Yeah, this is what's going to happen, and penalty flags typically are associated with fines in the regular season, and that's just what's going to happen in this situation. This is what is going to happen in these joint practices. If these fights break out, the league's going to fine the teams are going to fine the players, and that's how they're going to try to curb the fighting during these. How are the Bears looking heading into year two of Ben Johnson? 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

0: 2 of the NFL preseason means there are two games tonight. One in the books. Raiders came from behind. 12 points in the fourth quarter. They defeat the Texans 22-20. But the big story out of that game, Fernando Mendoza started, played the entire first half for the Raiders. The number one overall pick in this past April's draft, went 8-15, 86 yards. Did throw a pick six in that first half in his second start this preseason. Other game going on right now on the NFL Network. Toward the end of the first half, 49ers leading the Chargers 17-3. Speaking of the 49ers, Adam Schefter reporting earlier tonight that George Kittle visited Dr. Neil Elitrach, who is the doctor who did the surgery on his Achilles back in January. Apparently, it was an encouraging visit. Kittle is ahead of schedule in his recovery, gives Kittle a legitimate chance to play in the Niners' regular season opener in Australia against the division rival Los Angeles Rams. In the WNBA tonight, the Indiana Fever saw their five-game winning streak come to a close in Dallas. The Wings outscoring the Fever 91-85. Arike Ogunbowale, 32 points to lead the Wings. 37 for Kelsey Mitchell for the Fever. She was 15 of 15 from the free throw line. Tough night for Caitlin Clark, 4 of 15 from the field. She finished with just 10 points. Major League Baseball, Jacob DeGrom has reached 2,000 career strikeouts, and he's done it in the second fewest games and innings pitched in Major League history. Did that when he fanned the first two batters against the Nationals on Thursday night. Rangers would go on to win 2-0. Jacob DeGrom did get the win, striking out 10 in six innings. Speaking of pitching, Mariners calling up lefty Cade Anderson. He's the best pitching prospect in baseball. He'll start Saturday against the Cubs, according to Jeff Passan. More game night coming up next right here on ESPN Radio.
1: Friday's Rich Eisen Show will review Thursday night's preseason openers for week number two. 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

0: update you on one of those right now here on Game Night. ESPN Radio, ESPN App, Sirius XM, Channel 80. I'm Gabe Neitzel along with Adam Kaufman as we welcome in Kevin Fishbane, who is the Athletic senior writer who also covers the Chicago Bears. Bears, Bengals, Cincinnati, they have their joint practice going on. So, Kevin, what was your biggest takeaway from that joint practice today?
1: Yeah, my biggest takeaway, just watching from a Bears lens, was how good Dexter Lawrence is for the Bengals. I mean, that guy was wrecking things for Caleb Williams in the Bears offense, especially in the two-minute drill. And, you know, talking to Caleb afterwards, like, you could tell that, like, that made a difference. He's a force up there for Cincinnati. So, you know, it's always fun to me to see them go against a different defense. And, you know, when you do that, you get to go against an all-pro like him. So, yeah, one of my biggest takeaways is just how good he was. And I think it was maybe, I don't know if I want to go as far as calling it a wake-up call, because I think the Bears have had a pretty good training camp on offense, but it was like, you know, it did give them some things to work on, because like they just haven't had that type of challenge so far this summer.
2: You brought up Caleb Williams. Let's keep going there. Obviously, Ben Johnson's aspirations are very high from an offensive output for this team this coming season. And we saw year one under Johnson look pretty good for Caleb Williams overall. Certainly a huge growth and development over his rookie year. Touchdown numbers climbed, yards climbed, sacks were way down. Completion percentage still did take a hit. What's the biggest area of improvement or multiple areas of improvement for Caleb Williams here entering year three?
1: Yeah, you know, ball placement has been kind of the talking point, really, as you know, since last year. We talk about the accuracy. And a lot of that, you know, the Bears are hoping is going to come from just being more comfortable in the offense. Knowing where the ball is supposed to go is going to help him get it there on time and in the right spot. You know, and I think the Bears have really harped with him as like, you know, yes, he can put on that Superman cape and do some amazing things, but let's do the easy things right. You know, let's take these layups, let's take these checkdowns. Let's trust your Luther Burdens and Roma Dunzes and DeAndre Swifts and Colson Lovelands, and get them the ball in space and let them run. You know, so I think that's a big, you know, talking point, which is just like, hey, it's okay not to hit those home runs. Yes, you have the capability to do it, but take those. And you know what? That's another thing that's going to boost that completion percentage as well, is if he does that at a higher clip. So, you know, and the other thing too, all of those things come with starting fast. Like, you know, the Bears just, you know, they made so many great fourth quarter comebacks last year, and part of the reason they had to do that was because they struggled in the first half. So that's been another point of emphasis for them this summer.
0: Kevin Fishbane, senior writer for The Athletic, covering the Chicago Bears, joining us here on Game Night on ESPN Radio. You mentioned a couple of the names. They trade away DJ Moore. The Bears do this offseason, in part because of the young names that you mentioned, Roma Dunze, Luther Burden. What are your thoughts on this wide receiver group coming into the year for the Bears?
1: Yeah, well, you know, before he got hurt, and it seems like Burden will be fine for week one, Luther Burden was outstanding. I mean, he was catching everything. The run after the catch is really excellent. You saw it late last season. You know, he's really got a high ceiling. I don't know how good he will be, but he has all the confidence in the world. You know, Roma Dunze coming out, you know, he had a frustrating year with the injury, some drops last year. And he's had a good camp. He's looked pretty good. He doesn't look like the foot is bothering him at all, which is really promising. And then, you know, they brought in Khalif Raymond, not a young receiver, certainly, but he's had a really good camp. And players really love having him around. He knows Ben Johnson's offense really well. I'll tell you this, though. Speaking back to today's joint practice, you know, I was talking to our Bengals writer, Paul Diener, at The Athletic, and it's like, okay, who impressed him most from the Bears? And he's like, Colson Loveland. I mean, Loveland has had an incredible camp. And it's funny because, yes, he's a tight end, but he plays like a big receiver sometimes. He probably has more catches than anybody in training camp. He had a really nice touchdown today. So that's somebody that it's really, you know, we always talk in football about that second-year jump. You know, it's a very cliche, but it's cliche for, you know, we talk about second year jumps for a reason. These guys have the full off season with the strength conditioning program. They know the offense, all those things. There's a reason guys have those second year jumps. And then to talk about it, but to see the way Colson Loveland's been playing, and then I mentioned Luther Burden before he got hurt, you can see why there's a lot of excitement for those 2025 draft picks.
2: The run game is a big part of this team's success. Certainly it was last year. You had DeAndre Swift up over 1,000 rushing yards. Kyle Manungai, in just his rookie season, had more than 1,000 yards from scrimmage. Clearly he's injured now, dealing with this hyperextended knee week to week. Hopefully nothing significant that's going to plague him throughout the year. But if Manungai isn't right, how much of a problem is that for the offense?
1: Yeah, you know, they don't really have that guy right now. You know, Roschon Johnson's been on the team for a few years and has never really taken off as a runner. He's also struggled to stay healthy. I will throw a name out there. Salvon Ahmed has had a really good summer. He had some nice moments for Miami his rookie year, but that was a few years ago. He's not played an NFL game since 2023 because of injuries, but you know, if you're looking for somebody kind of outside the box who could maybe step in, if they're looking for a number three running back, he could be that guy. But it's probably Roschon Johnson. He's a good pass protector, which you kind of want out of that guy. I will note too, you know, it's really hard sometimes to gauge the run game in training camp. But from what we can tell, and Ben Johnson makes it a little easier because his training camp is so physical, is DeAndre Swift has looked really good. He's had a very good camp, and you know, we kind of forget the guy's in a contract year. This is a big opportunity for him to try to cash in and get a third deal.
0: Talking about the Chicago Bears with Kevin Fishbane, senior writer for The Athletic, covering the Bears as they have their joint practice in Cincinnati here on Game Night on ESPN Radio and the ESPN app. This defense was great at getting turnovers last year. Still finished 23rd in the league and giving up points per game. And their big free agent this offseason defensively, Kobe Bryant, down with the injury. He's going to miss the majority of the season. How big of an impact is that ultimately going to have on this Bears defense as they look to improve to help out Caleb in that offense?
1: Oh, it was a brutal loss. I mean, it's huge. I mean, he was having a great camp. Everybody loved the intangibles, the leadership, the way he worked, what he was bringing to the defense on and off the field. Yeah, as you said, he's the guy they paid all the money to kind of be the leader back there. So they have a guy in Cam Lewis who's been in the league for a while, started safety for the Bills in the playoffs last year. So he's got some big game experience, but he's not Kobe Bryant. Dylan Thienemann, the first round pick, like obviously they have high hopes for him in his career, but it's going to be tough as a rookie, and it's going to be extra tough not having Kobe Bryant alongside him.

0: if I have it happen when it did, it does give them a month to kind of get Cam Lewis, get some of these guys, you know, comfortable, get these guys comfortable with Dylan Thienemann so that they know kind of what they're doing back there. So as opposed to something in season, maybe. But yeah, I mean, that guy was, he looked good. He talked the talk and he walked the walk. I mean, that he had been everything they were hoping for or with the, in terms of the early impressions of him.
1: You alluded to it before. It was the Cardiac Bears, 11 wins, many of them late, trip to the divisional round after a wild card win, entering this new season now. DraftKings Sportsbook has Chicago third in the NFC North to win that division behind Detroit and Green Bay. Are people seeing it right in terms of the odds makers, or is this team being looked over?
0: You know, it's tough. I mean, it's a really tricky division, right? You know, you got to imagine the Lions with their schedule and what they're capable of is going to bounce back. I mean, the Packers with Jordan Love are always going to be there and what they've got on the defensive side of the ball. We talk about the Bears with their injuries, you know, no Kobe Bryant. We got Manunga out for a little bit. Kyler Gordon's injury is still a mystery. They didn't really add to their defensive line, which was a bit of weakness last year. You got a new center. They haven't figured out their left tackle spot. So you can talk yourself into how this team could maybe go 8-9 and finish in third place. My general thinking on it is that the team will go as far as Caleb Williams will go, right? If Caleb takes off and they're scoring 30-plus points a game, might not matter if they're giving up 28. You just got to score more than the other team. So it's a tough division. They've got a tough schedule. Obviously, they got to play the Patriots. They've got to play at the Seahawks. They've got to play the Eagles. They got the Bills in Buffalo. They've got some challenging, tricky spots. I will say the beginning of their schedule has some opportunities for them to maybe build out to get out ahead and get a decent record. So yeah, it's the thing where like I feel like it's hard for me to see them winning fewer than 8 games with Ben Johnson and Caleb Williams at the helm. But it's also hard for me to sit here and be like, oh yeah, I think they can go 11-6 like they did last year, or even 12-5, because I just still have too many questions about that defense. Like, I feel like the Bears are kind of in this position, guys, where if they go 9-8 or 10-7 and Caleb Williams looks really good, they win a playoff game again next year, and then they're able to be really aggressive to just fortify the defensive line, I feel like then next year we would be talking about them as being this like Super Bowl contender that's just ready to take over the league. I don't think they're ready for that right now just because of the question marks I highlighted, but there is an opportunity for them if Caleb Williams takes the steps in the right direction for us to be having that type of conversation at this time next summer.
2: Kevin, appreciate the time. 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
0: 58, end zone, touchdown. Yeah.
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2: This is Nick Wagner covering the 49ers. After an NFC divisional blowout loss to Seattle, the Niners spent their time and resources in the offseason gearing up to battle in the NFC West, where the heavyweight Seahawks and Rams also reside. The Niners invested in the likes of receiver Mike Evans and defensive tackle Osa Odighizuwa to try to keep pace and make another run at the Super Bowl. This is an aging core that still has plenty of talent if it can stay healthy. But it's fair to wonder how many more deep runs this group has in them if they can't get the job done this year.
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3: 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And this is an interesting team because, as we heard, yes, this is a very talented team. Unfortunately, Adam, they also find themselves in, I mean, outside of the Cardinals, the toughest division in football, with the Super Bowl favorite from this year in the Los Angeles Rams and the Super Bowl champion from a year ago in the Seattle Seahawks. And yes, they made the playoffs a year ago, but they also got boat raced in that play. Once they won a playoff game, they got boat raced by the Seahawks 41-6 in the divisional round. So this is a Niners team that it's aging, and I think it's fair to wonder, I mean, outside of, you know, being next to the electrical grid that, you know, rumors have it are causing all these injuries, which I don't actually believe in, right? I don't actually believe in that, but it's fun to
4: gotta latch on to something.
3: It's fun to see all the 49ers fans blame that. But this is an aging roster, and I just don't know how competitive they can be because the NFL is just seemingly more and more a young man's game.
4: Well, you joked earlier, can the Niners stay healthy this upcoming season? Well, they're already not healthy. George Kittle is not healthy. Ricky Pearsall is done for the year before the year has even started. You have, if you pull up, go to ESPN.com while you're listening to us. Go to the Niners page. Go to the depth chart. The number of Q questionable tags that you see on this depth chart next to among them, Christian McCaffrey, Mike Evans, Christian Kirk, Kittle, Kyle Juszczyk, Nick Bosa. There are so many questions on this team surrounding, obviously, age, like you said, ability to just be durable and healthy and play. And it's very easy to be skeptical, you know, of all of that. Never mind the fact that even if they can win 10, 12 games, be a playoff team, even if you don't win that division, a very tough one, as you said, you still have Kyle Shanahan, who can go on a run. We've seen multiple runs. He can go on a run in the postseason, but he can't quite get over the hump. They have blown, or he has blown, in his career, including as a coordinator there with Atlanta, multiple Super Bowls. And
3: he can get
4: the
3: a
4: biggest
3: lead.
4: Thing is McCaffrey.
3: He just can't the hold the thing. Lead, which is really the right. most important thing of getting a lead, is holding the lead.
4: Of course. Yeah, I mean, as we all saw on Twitter there after that Knicks run, the McCaffrey is by far the biggest question mark to me. He just turned 30 years old. He's coming off a year in which he had 450 touches, including the playoffs. I was looking this up. I don't know if you're aware. There are only 20 instances across 15 guys, McCaffrey being one that did it twice, to have 400-plus touches in an NFL season this century. You go back to 2010, it's only happened four times. McCaffrey, again, is two of those. The others are slightly random. It's DeMarco Murray and Le'Veon Bell. The following year, Le'Veon Bell did not play the contract dispute with Pittsburgh. DeMarco Murray, the following year, he left Dallas. He goes to Philadelphia. He's part of a backfield by committee. His touches plummeted. And then McCaffrey, he did it in Carolina. You remember what happened that next year with Carolina, he played three games. In fact, he played 10 games over the course of the next two seasons overall for the Panthers. So that kind of workload, being able to follow that up the following year, it's just, you don't see 400 touches back-to-back seasons for a 30-year-old, especially in this era. It just does not happen. I believe in McCaffrey's ability to carry offense and help the Niners, you know, win games, but you would be reasonable to be skeptical about his ability to stay on the field.
3: And it's never a good thing when we're in week two of the preseason and we have a clip ready to play from Adam Schefter giving injury updates on two of your star players. But that's exactly what happened today on the 6 p.m. SportsCenter. Schefty with the updates and the latest on George Kittle and Christian McCaffrey.
5: There's also a question of whether the 49ers tight end George Kittle can get back for the opener. He's talked about the fact that he is targeting that week one game in Australia against the Rams after tearing his Achilles last year. He himself has said there's a chance that he could play in that game, but still they do not know yet whether or not he'll be able to make it back into that game. And then Christian McCaffrey has not been practicing. The 49ers say he's got some soreness here, muscle tightness, but the fact of the matter is it's really veteran rest too. They know that when the lights come on, McCaffrey's going to be out there. Some have suggested it's related to contract. It's not. McCaffrey's going to play this season on his contract. Kyle Shanahan said it's not a contractual issue at all. And again, by the time they get to that opener, they do expect to have McCaffrey ready and able to go.
3: And I don't know about you, Adam, but whenever somebody's coming back from an Achilles, that's still one injury. I'm like, yeah, you're back, but it still takes even a little bit more time for you to regain your previous form. And George Kittle is such an important part of that offense, especially as you mentioned with no Ricky Pearsall. Who knows what's happening with Brandon Ayuk? I know he's not going to play for the Niners. I know he's under contract with the team. I don't know what's going to happen ultimately. He's not going to play for the team, so he's not going to be coming back to this team anytime soon. So in terms of pass catchers, that's a really important one, George Kittle. And if he's just not able to recapture that form because it's still taking him a little bit of time to hit his full stride coming off an Achilles injury from a year ago, that's, even though he would fall under the he's healthy portion of the Niners roster, if he's not 100% or doesn't look like himself, that's going to be a huge detriment as well.
4: You know what tomorrow is, or 5 minutes from now on the East Coast?
3: The 21st. I don't know what day that has any significance for.
4: Mike Evans' birthday.
3: Oh.
4: He's 33 years old, coming off of a half season with Tampa Bay. All these injuries, as you are outlining, we're just looking at more and more pressure potentially on his shoulders, and I don't know if this is someone who can deliver at that age.
3: How about Fernando Mendoza and what's happening in Las Vegas with the Raiders? How did he look in his second preseason game tonight? We dive into that coming up next. It's Game Night, ESPN Radio, and the all-new ESPN app.
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0: preseason week number two getting underway tonight in the NFL in Houston. It was the Raiders over the Texans, 22-20, thanks to 12 points in the fourth quarter from Las Vegas. However, the bigger story, Fernando Mendoza played the entire first half for the Raiders. Number one overall pick, 8-15, 86 yards, did throw an interception that was returned for a touchdown, part of a 17-point first quarter for the Texans. In the other game going on right now on the NFL Network, Niners leading the Chargers 20-3, 10:57 left in the third quarter. Over in the WNBA, couple of finals as the Wings end a five-game winning streak for the Fever, 91-85. Arike Ogunbowale leading the way for the Wings with 32 points on 12 of 22 shooting. Kelsey Mitchell had a game-high 37, including 15-15 from the free throw line. Caitlin Clark struggled 4-15, 10 points in the loss for the Fever. Atlanta Dream beating up on the Sparks right now, 118-80. Angel Reese already has a double-double with 2:50 left in the fourth quarter. 20 points, 10 boards on a perfect 9 of 9 from the field. In Major League Baseball, Jacob DeGrom has reached 2,000 career strikeouts. Did that by striking out the first two batters against the Nationals tonight. And he reaches 2,000 career strikeouts in the second fewest games in innings pitched in Major League history. Ultimately, DeGrom struck out 10 tonight, picked up the win. Rangers blanked the Nationals 2-0. And the Seattle Mariners calling up left-hander Cade Anderson. He's one of, if not the best pitching prospect in baseball. He's going to be starting Saturday against the Cubs. Mariners trying to salvage their postseason hopes after they lost once again today to the Brewers, falling in that series in Milwaukee 7-4. More Game Night coming up next on ESPN Radio.
1: On the Friday edition of Unsportsmanlike with Chris Canty, Michelle Smallman, and me, Evan Cohen, we continue to get you ready for the NFL regular season as we go two-a-days with the Raiders and Texans. We'll tell you which team we think has bigger questions around their quarterback heading into the season. It's Unsportsmanlike, 6 a.m. Eastern, right here on ESPN Radio, ESPN2, and ESPN3.

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1: The number one overall pick in action tonight. How did he look? Fernando Mendoza and the Raiders in Houston taking on the Texans. He's Adam Kaufman. I'm Gabe Neitzel. This is Game Night. ESPN Radio, ESPN App, Sirius XM, Channel 80. 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Now, the overall stat line tonight for Mendoza, and he played the entire first half, ultimately uninspiring. 8 of 15, 86 yards, was sacked, did throw an interception that was returned for a touchdown. But, I mean, I think there are a number of different things. A, he's still learning, still trying to take snaps under center. He did not take many as a player in college. I think it was 5 total snaps under center. And that's going to be a bigger part of your NFL offense, especially with Clint Kubiak out there in Las Vegas. And additionally, Adam, none of the other starters played for the Raiders. So if you're trying to get a really good look at Mendoza, to me, that's not the way to do it. It's just throwing him out there with the twos. I think if you were serious about him potentially starting, especially at the beginning of the season, maybe you play some more starters out there with him just to see if you can get a better look at what he would be like with your number one unit.
2: Well, we had Q Myers, of course, very close to that Raiders situation, does a great job covering Las Vegas and is the regular host of this program here. He was on with us earlier, and at that game in Houston, he brought up the same thing, basically said this is kind of unserious behavior on the part of Vegas, given what you surrounded Mendoza with. And I agree. Look, I'm going down with the ship. I'm going to be wrong about this. I already know I'm going to be wrong about this. But I was a staunch believer that Mendoza would and should be the week one starter for Vegas. And the more we talked to Q and watched this unfold and had conversations around it, and obviously performance coming into play as well, not only does it appear Mendoza is not going to be starting week one, now I'm starting to wonder when we are going to see him. Is it going to be a Jared Goff situation, the number one overall pick in the draft X number of years ago for the Rams, and he doesn't play the first 10 weeks before he finally comes in? Is it going to be more like Baker Mayfield, who sat for a few and then came in after that? But everybody else who was a number one overall pick at quarterback over the last couple of decades has started right out of the chute. And I really did believe, with kind of this QB whisperer, Clint Kubiak, who just coached Sam Darnold up into being a Super Bowl champion, and Tom Brady, always a resource and available, you know, intellectual to intellectual, because we know Fernando Mendoza, high football IQ, high IQ in general. I thought that this was just the perfect match, and this was, you know, right to see him right out of the gate and develop a rapport, which obviously begins in training camp practices and preseason with Brock Bowers, with Ashton Jeanty, with, you know, some of the weapons that exist there. But if you're not going to put them on the field with him, that seems like an indication that the decision is not only made, but has some staying power.
1: Mendoza did talk to the media after the game, and he was first asked, did his, you know, starting change his preparation going into this game at all?
3: I wouldn't say that it changed my prep at all, because whether it was this week or last week, I think I got the same amount of playing time, and that was the plan going into these games. Coach Kubiak outlined for the team of what the plan was going to be with the starters, essentially week 1, 2, and 3 of the preseason, to keep it internally, and that was something that I knew going into the game. It was going to be a great experience as a first start in the NFL preseason, which is always the next step. However, my preparation, I always try to prepare like the starter each and every week.
4: You talked about last week that, like, maybe he had some jitters when you first stepped on the field last week. I was wondering, were those jitters still there this, you know, in this game, or you kind of felt a little bit more comfortable after you had one game in your belt?
3: I would say I would classify jitters as over the top. Evidently, you're always feeling your nervous system activating. However, today I thought I saw it very well, and evidently there was one unfortunate play, but even that play I thought I saw it well, just didn't make the right throw. So I thought I saw it well. I was calm overall, and, you know, all I could do was respond and play the next play. But yes, overall I felt more composed.
5: Fernando, going up against a great team like the Texans, especially defensively, do you guys see yourself as a whole, your entire team, as a second marker, maybe where you guys want to be, and how do you, like, measure yourself against that?
3: That's honestly a question for Coach Kubiak. Right now I have such little experience in the NFL. However, I thought it was today was a great learning experience, and I thought that it was great because we got the win. However, yeah.
5: with the way the team came back and won. Obviously, this is just preseason, but it was Coach's first win as an NFL head coach. Do you think that meant like a lot to him? He said he was more happy for you guys, but could you tell that it meant a lot to him?
3: Coach Kubiak is a great leader of men, and evidently that you can see that by his response, and I think it was great of our team to have that resilience. And it comes from the coaches, it comes from the players, it comes from just the entire organization. So I think it was an amazing group effort.
6: Darius Crosby was on the sidelines talking to you after the interception. What exactly was that interaction all about, and what kind of words did he have for you right there?
3: Yeah, Max is a great team captain and great team leader, and he's always encouraging for that resilience, because adversity is going to happen. And him just saying, I don't want to put words in his mouth, but it was something along the lines of, hey, we got your back, let's go, next play. So just to push the page, move forward, and to hear that from a team captain is very inspiring.
7: The Texans obviously have a top-tier pass rush that got through a little bit in the joint practice and a little bit tonight. Can you talk about what your approach is to handling pressure?
3: Yeah, I think, well, first is always trusting the offensive line and having that communication with the offensive line. They need to trust you to make the right checks, and we need to trust them to protect, which you do a fantastic job at. And so, and it's also for me to work on my pocket movement. And Coach Kubiak, Coach Janoke, and Coach Sullivan, we've identified that I need to work on my pocket movement a little bit. Maybe stepping up in the pocket, maybe stepping side to side to gain a little bit more time and try to best serve my teammates and offensive linemen.
1: That's Fernando Mendoza talking with the media after the Raiders' victory tonight. Again, Mendoza played the entire first half, 8-15, 86 passing yards, was sacked, also threw an interception that was returned for a touchdown. And it's what I would expect him to kind of sound like after the game, trying to take all the positives of it, talk about his interactions with his teammate as he continues to try to build and get ready for whatever his role is going to be. Because I agree with you, Adam, in terms of he's not going to be the starter. Like, whether or not he should be, that's up for debate, but it's pretty obvious, at least the way that the Raiders have treated it so far, he is not going to be starting week one. It is going to be Kirk Cousins.
8: I'm just fascinated by this kid. I love to listen to him. I know he sounds like the ChatGPT or Claude of quarterbacks and almost kind of looks the part, too. There's just something very AI about him that doesn't feel real and not what you would expect from, again, someone that won a national championship and went undefeated at Indiana of all places and was the Heisman Trophy winner. But yeah, I mean, it goes to show that none of that is just gifted to you when you get to the NFL. But I really did believe that this was a situation where I understand the advantage of adding a veteran quarterback to help bridge the gap and mentor him. But and Kirk Cousins is perfect. He's the perfect guy to do that type of thing. But I thought it was going to be Cousins that was going to be on the sideline at this stage of his career, because the what I wonder, and we talked to Q about this a little bit earlier, is if things go poorly for Kirk Cousins, knowing full well that the Raiders don't realistically have aspirations to win this year, not at a high level. You want to jump from 3 wins to 6, 7, 8, and that would be a tremendous improvement. That would be great. You're still not a playoff team or threatening to win the AFC West or anything like that. But are they truly waiting until Fernando Mendoza is ready, the offensive line in front of him is ready, all of this is just the perfect storm of now's the time? Or is the performance from Cousins going to help dictate that? If he is playing really well and they're actually surprising some people, does Mendoza have to wait longer? If Cousins is terrible, looks awful, looks the way he did throughout much of his time in Atlanta, is that speeding up the clock, or is it just irrelevant because they don't want to put Mendoza in a situation before he's ready? I don't think we've got answers to those questions.
1: Meanwhile, Troy Aikman, who is on the call tonight on ESPN, got a firsthand look at Fernando Mendoza. He joined Scott Van Pelt on SportsCenter and talks about how impressed he is with Fernando Mendoza so far this preseason.
9: I am really impressed with him, and I just think that, as I said in the game, a lot of quarterbacks come into this league and you know they have all this ability, but you just don't know, okay, what kind of leader are they? How important is the game to them? Are they going to put in the time? Are they going to do the little things? With him, I mean, you check every box and you say, if he doesn't have success with his talent and then with his mindset of wanting to be great, I would say then, which is oftentimes the case, I would say the organization failed him and didn't get enough good players around him. I think that with Clint Kubiak, he's going to have good coaching on the offensive side of the ball. I do like some of these young players that they have in. You know, Joe mentions Ashton Jeanty and Brock Bowers. I mean, that's a pretty good place to start, to have those two corner pieces offensively. Now it's about protecting them. They got to get better at wide receiver. Those things will happen as well. But, you know, you don't solve everything in one offseason. But I do like the feel of this. And if Mendoza is who we think they are, this is a Raiders organization that looks to have a bright future.
1: What does your gut tell you? Does he get significant snaps as the starting quarterback at any point this season?
8: Yes. I believe that, I mean, how are we defining that? At least half a season? Because I think that Fernando Mendoza, keep in mind, if, you know, for people betting futures and thinking about, you know, could Fernando Mendoza, who's, I think, second on the board right now, I don't have it up in front of me, but I think he's second on the board for Offensive Rookie of the Year behind Jeremiah Love. For him to win that, he doesn't need to play a full season. I mean, Chuck won that award last year and played 9 games, 10 games. Mm-hmm. So as a quarterback, you just need to play roughly half a year, maybe a little bit more, and be impactful, have an encouraging performance. And I think Mendoza will do that. I think the Raiders, you know, they're not going to wait till the week 13 bye. At some point, maybe it's not by Halloween necessarily, but I think within the first half of the year, the reins are going to be handed over to Mendoza, and yes, he will play significant reps and snaps and workload.
1: I mean, you just take a look at their schedule, and A, it's a tough schedule because you're playing, you know, in the division in which you play, but you also have the NFC West on that schedule. So you've got games against the Rams and the Niners and the Seahawks that are going to be on there, and they're all happening in the middle of the season when you would think. So you mentioned, okay, maybe after, you know, we turn the calendar over from October to November. Okay, that might make sense at New York, but do you want his first start to be on the road? Because then next week's at San Francisco. Okay, that's a tough game. Home against Seattle. Okay, that's tough. At Denver. At Cleveland. If you want to go halfway through the season, it's the toughest part of the schedule for them. So when do you want to ease them in? I guess ultimately becomes the conversation for the Raiders and the number one overall pick. Meanwhile, on the other side, the Houston Texans. C.J. Stroud started tonight. But how much is on the line for him this year for Houston? We discuss next. It's Game Night, ESPN Radio, and the all-new ESPN app.
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0: The fact that you pick up the fifth year option of your quarterback and you don't extend him lets you know that they're not necessarily sold on CJ Stroud.
1: You get the contract by what you do on the field. 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
2: In this case of CJ, he has to go back to the drawing board and make sure that protecting the football is priority number one and not to repeat the mistakes that he did in 2025.
3: If CJ Stroud plays great and next thing you know the Texans are in the AFC Championship game, he'll be the highest paid quarterback.
4: 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He's Adam Kaufman. I'm Gabe Neitzel. Two games in the NFL tonight, kicking off preseason week number two. One going on right now on the NFL Network, Niners and the Chargers in Los Angeles. Niners leading 20-9, 3:50 left in the third quarter in that game. And the first game that was tonight, we talked a little bit from the Raiders' perspective. Fernando Mendoza starts the game, plays the entire first half, and the Texans elected to play some starters early in the game, and C.J. Stroud plays the first series of offensive snaps, you know, along with some of the other starters for the Texans. But this seems to be a pretty pivotal season for the former number two overall pick back in 2023. And they've progressed to a point where they need him to be better than what he has been over the last two seasons. And not just get back to showing the promise that he had as a rookie, Adam, but live up to the promise that he showed when he was a rookie.
5: It's funny how tonight was, you know, we spent so much time before talking about Fernando Mendoza and dissecting the stat line tonight and the performance tonight. We can sit here and say, yeah, CJ Stroud, 4 out of 6, 27 yards, who cares? None of it matters. Preseason doesn't matter. To a degree, honestly, I'm not going to say the regular season doesn't matter. Certainly, it goes a long way to determining whether or not the Texans are up for giving him a massive contract extension on top of that rookie deal. And as you said, the fifth-year option has already been picked up, so they know they've got him next year. But it is a pivotal season. It is a very important season just because they keep falling off at the same point. It's three straight years now of one, regular season regression, and two, playoff repetitiveness. Win the wild card round relatively convincingly and get demolished oftentimes in the divisional round. And what we just saw was seven turnovers in two playoff games last year. So that front office, Nick Caserio and everyone there in Houston, they have right to be sitting there and saying, is this the guy? I mean, is this really who we want to give, you know, hundreds of millions of dollars to be our franchise quarterback when the defense is a championship caliber defense? It's doing its job, and that offense, yeah, there's been some injury issues, including to the quarterback, but mostly around the quarterback, and he can't quite figure it out. And now you're entering this new year with one of the elite's wideouts in the league in Nico Collins, and I do believe an improved run game with the addition of David Montgomery, but you're already down Higgins, your number two wide receiver, and that is problematic. And so there is loads of pressure on CJ Stroud, and I'd be curious to know how much he is feeling it.
4: You just triggered an interesting question in my brain. Let's say, because the one thing about the Texans, whether CJ Stroud's been good or not, they've won a playoff game in each of his first 3 years. Now, they've the divisional round has been, I mean, they haven't been able to get over that hump. But let's say he goes out there and has his best regular season that he's had. Yeah, whatever numbers you want to associate with that, go ahead and associate. But he plays great in the regular season to the point where the Texans go, oh, okay, we think he's finally kind of figured this out. But then they lose in the first round of the playoffs. Are they still giving him the contract extension, or are they going to make him play out the fifth-year option, knowing that they can always franchise tag him if he does ball out in that fifth year?
5: Well, it's a cop-out, but how did they lose, right? I mean, isn't that relevant?
4: You know, yeah, it is.
5: We were talking about Justin Herbert before and how he has yet to win a playoff game in three tries. And that first one was that massive collapse against Jacksonville. I think the final score was 31-30. Does Houston go out in the wild card round and lose 30-27, where in this rare instance, it was the defense's fault more so than it was the offense's fault? I think that's relevant, especially if you have a 10-11 win season. And by the way, Stroud has won 9-10-9. He's never won 11 games, even in that division. If he goes out and throws for, let's call it, I don't know, 4,000 yards or a little bit below that, his peak was about 4,100 as a rookie. If he reaches 25 passing touchdowns for the first time in his career, if he goes out and statistically has a considerable improvement off of what we saw the last 2 years, maybe last year especially, where the numbers were way down. Granted, injury played into that. He only played 14 games, so he missed three. But that wild card loss is more of a defensive loss. I think the Texans still are more inclined to look to giving him a contract.
4: Yeah, I mean, they do have the safety net of the franchise tag on the other end. I know teams don't necessarily like to use it because players don't like it, but I think that would be the interesting scenario, is if he plays really well, but then they somehow don't advance the way that they have in previous years. Troy Aikman, Monday Night Football analyst, he was on NFL Countdown before tonight's game talking about what he needs to see from C.J. Stroud this season.
6: Obviously, we know that he can do the job. I mean, he has proven that. He's had his moments. He's still trying to live up to the expectations that he established for himself his rookie year. I can't imagine, quite honestly, what this offseason has been like for him, knowing that they had the defense they had. In the building, they felt that that was a Super Bowl contending team, and they certainly were. And then CJ, he struggled in the wild card game, and then, of course, had a really tough game against New England. So having to live with that for the last 6 months has been a real challenge. I think the key for him this year, it's not about physical. He's in the second year of his offense. You know, that will help him. But I would imagine that he has put a lot of pressure on himself. And how does he manage that day to day, week to week? Because for any quarterback in the NFL, the emotions ebb and flow. And he can't let the pressure that he might be feeling because of the way last season ended affect how he leads this football team. And that's going to be hard. And in visiting with him, he did talk about that he did work on kind of the mental aspect.
4: And I think that's what it comes down to, Adam. I think it's a lot of mental, just kind of, hey, how do we get this done from, you know, kind of between the years for CJ Stroud? Because we know he's got the physical tools.
5: He does, absolutely. I'm just looking to the quarterback franchise tags and transition tags for 2026. You're looking at roughly 44 and 38 million. So tack on a few more next year.
4: Are we any closer to an Aaron Donald decision? That's next. It's Game Night on ESPN Radio.
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0: game night, Swole NFL preseason week number two underway, and it started in Houston where the Raiders came from behind, outscoring the Texans 12-0 in the fourth quarter to win 22-20. But the big story out of this one, Fernando Mendoza started the game, played the entire first half for the Raiders, went 8 for 15, 86 yards, no touchdowns, was sacked once, threw an interception that was returned for a touchdown. Fourth quarter just about to start in the other game in Los Angeles on the NFL Network. Chargers hosting the Niners. San Francisco leading 27-9. Speaking of the Niners, Adam Schefter reporting earlier today that Niners tight end George Kittle visited Wednesday in Los Angeles with the doctor who did his torn Achilles surgery back in January, Dr. Neil Elitrach. And it's apparently was an encouraging visit. Kittle's recovery ahead of schedule, giving him a legitimate chance to play in the regular season opener in Australia for San Fran against the Los Angeles Rams. In the WNBA tonight, the Indiana Fever's five-game winning streak came to a close. In Dallas, the Wings defeated the Fever 91-85 thanks to Arike Ogunbowale's 32 points to lead the way for the Wings. Kelsey Mitchell, she made 15 free throws and 15 attempts, finished with 37 points. Ultimately, it wasn't enough. Caitlin Clark struggled. Did have 9 assists, but just 10 points on 4 of 15 shooting. Jacob DeGrom tonight reaching 2,000 career strikeouts. It's the second fewest games and innings pitched in Major League history to reach that mark. Struck out the first two batters he faced against the Nationals. Struck out 10 in total as the Rangers beat the Nats 2-0. DeGrom did pick up the win. And the Seattle Mariners calling up left-hander Kade Anderson. Best pitching prospect in baseball. He'll start Saturday against the Cubs, according to Jeff Passan. More game night next on ESPN Radio.
1: Friday's Rich Eisen Show will review Thursday night's preseason openers for week number two. 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
2: Lord help everybody. If Aaron Donaldson, I might want to come out of retirement.
3: Ooh, it's just a question of whether he wants to go through and do it. My guess is, in the end, that he will. I even think it's got to be awfully enticing to come back and play this year when the Super Bowl will be in L.A.
4: As everyone describes me, he doesn't do anything halfway. So, barring some sort of injury that happens in this lead-up to, I'd be surprised if we're not seeing Aaron Donald play for the Rams this year.
5: The Rams are giving him the space and the time to make the decision, but right now it's up to him.
0: It's not official, but it kind of feels like we're getting closer and closer to it. The more and more Aaron Donald continues to work out for the Rams. He's Adam Kaufman. I'm Gabe Nines. So it's Game Night on ESPN Radio, ESPN App, SiriusXM at Channel 80. Again, preseason week two of the NFL. That means a lot of people are talking, so we head back inside the locker room.
6: It's time to hear from some of the biggest names in the NFL.
7: Every team comes into this thing searching for the same thing.
6: We take you inside the locker room on game night.
0: And as we said, and we keep hearing, okay, it's probably going to happen, right? Aaron Donald, he's working out for the Rams once again. What say you, head coach of the Rams, Sean McVay? Is Aaron Donald going to continue to work out for you, or is he actually going to sign a contract?
8: I think so, yeah. You know, and then, you know, we'll see. I would love to be able to have, you know, all of this stuff kind of figured out. But like I told you guys from the beginning, he's kind of earned the right. I know he's feeling good, and I think he will continue to work out. And I'm hopeful that, you know, we'll have some answers on that sooner than later for you guys.
0: Adam, you could have told me that clip was from 3 weeks ago. Heck, it might be from 3 weeks ago. He just keeps saying the same thing over and over again every time he's asked about Aaron Donald. But all signs are pointing to him returning to the Los Angeles Rams, right?
9: I just appreciate the open campaigning for Aaron Donald. Not every coach, you know, again, I'm from the school of Bill Belichick. He wouldn't address it at all. He'd say it's, you know, that's between the team and the player or whatever. I love that McVay is out there saying, yeah, I hope this works out. Of course we want him back. We'd love for this to happen, but they're not putting pressure on him. They're going to stay patient. Clearly, even at 35 years old, I think most of us believe that he could come in, help, fresh, be impactful. But to that point, what I'm rooting for is this to be prolonged? Is this to take its time and annoy people a little bit? I want to see as much Aaron Donald healthy and great and just a destroyer opposite Myles Garrett as possible. And to me, Gabe, I don't know about you, what that looks like is pull the Roger Clemens. Back in the, you know, who was it? Houston, Yankees, whichever team
0: he
9: played
0: was doing it for
9: half a season for. That's what I want. I want to come back in like week 8, week 9. I haven't looked to see when the Rams' bye week is. But do that. Come back mid-season so you are fresh for the stretch run and a long playoff run. That's how I would like this to play out.
0: So the bye week for the Rams this year is week 11.
9: Perfect.
0: Week great. 11.
9: I mean, they signed Whitworth right before the playoffs.
0: That's very true. And they would come out of that bye week taking on the Green Bay Packers the Wednesday before Thanksgiving on Netflix. So you would get this big national audience for the return of Aaron Donald the night before Thanksgiving.
9: And love it.
0: But here's the thing with Aaron Donald, at least for me. The more and more hype this gets, the more and more disappointing it's more than likely going to be. Aaron Donald's not going to be the Aaron Donald of old. He doesn't need to be. I think he can serve a role and play a purpose for this team just by being a third down pass rush specialist. But you don't, I mean, we talk about teams and positions, and when you're a defensive tackle and you're 35 years old and you haven't played football in 2 years, I don't think suddenly Eater of Worlds Aaron Donald is just going to be out there destroying offensive lines. I still think he can be effective. I think he can be a very good NFL player. I just don't think he's going to be the all-pro Pro Bowl type of guy that we're used to seeing.
9: Well, the 20-plus sack season was back in 2018. That's almost a decade ago. He's not expected to come in and do what Myles Garrett just did and what people think he could do again. But I will say this. Von Miller, who just went to his hometown Cowboys, is 37 years old and had 9 sacks last year, which would have been the most on that Dallas roster. So who's to say Aaron Donald can't come in off the street and turn it back a little bit?
0: Well, the one thing he will have going for him is he won't get as much attention as he did when he was playing 2 years ago. Because that attention, it's got to go to the guy who, you know, set the sack record last year and is now a member of that team in Myles Garrett. From one defensive tackle to another, Vita Vea seems to be a little bit happier. Working his way back from an injury. Got a nice, you know, pocket full of cash and a new contract this week. But he also went out of his way to defend his head coach this week.
10: Kind of want to set the record straight. I feel like there's a lot of stuff going about on Bowles. I feel like none of it is Bowles' fault. And I feel like we all love Bowles. You can ask every player in the locker room. So that's one thing I want to set the record straight as. We all love Bowles. It's not what he's doing. You know, he's telling us what to do. He's giving us all the answers to the test. And it's on us players to be able to go out there and execute what he's telling us to do. So, he's always putting us in the best position to play. So that's one of the main things, just being able to take coaching and in that light. So if anything is on, blame us players for not executing. Bowles always puts us in the best position to win games. I even told Bowles, like, the day he retires, the day I retire.
0: So some strong words there from Vita Vea. The Buccaneers are a team I am fascinated with because they went 6-2 through their first 8 games last year and then lost 7 of their last 9. The reason why I'm fascinated by them is because I don't know what to make of them. I want to say they should win this division, but I was saying that through all of those losses last year, and they still almost did it, but couldn't get over the hump. And with the tiebreakers, Carolina ends up winning the NFC South. But I honestly don't know what I should be expecting out of the Tampa Bay Buccaneers this year.
9: I'm fascinated by this team and this season because I want to see the bet on himself Baker Mayfield year. That's the part of it that really interests me. Mike Evans, who was such a safety blanket for him too, especially in the red zone and the end zone, he's gone, as we know. And, you know, happy birthday on the East Coast, by the way. You've got Emeka Ebuka, who's already dinged up. you know, you've got other injuries around that roster as well. You're kind of running out of pieces if you're Baker Mayfield. The part that kind of had me chuckling listening to Vita Vea, though, is set the record straight on what? On what question? Because Todd Bowles, he's well-liked, he's well-respected. I appreciate everything that Vita Vea said about him, fine. But just in terms of this Tampa tenure, 8 wins lost in the wild card round, 9 wins lost in the divisional round, 10 wins lost in the wild card round, and then, as you said, due to tiebreakers, and, oh, by the way, finishing below 500, they go 8-9 and miss the playoffs altogether. Todd Bowles is and should be on the hot seat. There's no confusion here. If you go out in a soft division and underachieve again, then you don't have to worry about your coach retiring and you retiring, but your coach may wind up somewhere else.
0: Join practice popular in the NFL as we continue to go inside the locker room here on game night. Todd Monken, apparently he was pretty pleased with the way his team looked for the Cleveland Browns against the Buffalo Bills in their joint practice.

0: Americans look like we belong. That's all we want to see, right? Do we belong? I mean, does our first 11 give us a chance to move the ball and score? And I felt that way today.
1: Seems like a pretty low bar, right? Going to a joint practice, hoping that your team belongs on the field with another professional football team? I mean, that's... everybody's in the NFL here, Todd. Like, I hope it kind of looks like you belong on the same field as the Buffalo Bills, right? I mean, if that's the bar in Cleveland, which, look, I get it. They have a first-year head coach. They told you how they feel about winning this year by trading away their best player to the Los Angeles Rams and Myles Garrett. They're not expecting to win this year, but if the is, yeah, we just wanted to see if we belonged on the field, that's... I think we got to up the expectations a little more than that, Todd.
2: All right. On the one hand, it doesn't sound great, especially from your head coach. I get it. It would make a little more sense, too.
1: Doc Rivers run in the hoarse voice category,
2: by the
1: way.
2: Yeah, a little bit, right? It would make a little more sense after a regular season game in which you played a competitive match with the Bills, who are clearly heads and shoulders above you, and maybe you played them down to the wire and you lost by a field goal or something like that. Then it's like, okay, you know, all right, we showed in a regular season game that we were in their company. In a joint practice that is only so competitive when nobody can really get after each other, it sounds a little wacky. But I think he is stunned, you know, by the fact that, I mean, this is a Browns team that, one, has no answer at quarterback right now, has no idea what it's going to do, and the wide receiver talent is dismal, no matter what you think of Casey Concepcion. And I like him. I'm high on him. But this is a team that is very talent efficient and just traded away its best player by far.
1: That is Inside the Locker Room, taking you inside all the sound clips that we've heard throughout the course of the week here on Game Night. Coming up next, we show love to the ones who deserved and earned it tonight. We turn it all the way up. That's next on Game Night, ESPN Radio, the all-new ESPN app.
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0: night. So it's game night on ESPN Radio, the ESPN app, Sirius XM, Channel 80. A lot of great games tonight in the W, MLB. It's time to turn it all the way up.
1: We're showing love to the ones that deserve it.
2: Nothing can stop me. 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
1: This is All the Way Up.
2: All the way up.
1: On game night.
2: I'm all the way up.
0: And we start in the WNBA. Wings fever. The Fever entered with a 5-game winning streak. But Arike Ogunbowale had a different idea. So the Wings handed the Fever a loss.
3: Ogunbowale going dancing downhill. Finger roll. Lead back to double figures. Oh, Mitchell blocked. Who else? Olakuir, a career night.
2: Nothing can stop me. I'm all the way up.
4: Prime Video with the call there. Thank you. Arike Ogunbowale, as you said, just awesome tonight. 32 points in that contest. And ultimately, it was pretty high scoring by the end there. 91-85, the Wings won that game. But
0: as most Fever games are, they can't stop anyone.
4: Really quiet game out of Caitlin Clark, though. Only 10 points, 13 on the other side for Paige Beckers. This was obviously billed as Caitlin versus Paige. And tough shooting night for both, honestly, but Paige doing just enough, really, though, on that Dallas side of Ogunbowale.
0: Yeah, I do want to shout out Kelsey Mitchell because she deserves some love tonight as well. 37 points, 5 assists, continuing her WNBA record, setting 21 consecutive game scoring 20 or more points. Elsewhere in the W, it was the Dream continuing to pour it on the Sparks with Angel Reese, who had a great night tonight.
5: Canada steps to the baseline. Reese, offensive rebound. The putback is good. All 9 of her field goal attempts thus far, good. That's the best streak to start a game in Dream history.
2: Nothing can stop me. I'm all the way up.
4: Prime Video there as well, and my goodness, you want to talk routes. The Dream won that game 124-88. Angel Reese, 20 points, 10 rebounds, 8 assists, perfect shooting, 9 of 9, the first player in W history to have 20 points, 5 boards, 5 dimes on 100% field goal shooting. Awfully impressive, and just continues to write and rewrite her story here with Atlanta.
0: In Major League Baseball, the Yankees, pretty firm grasp on one of the wild card spots in the American League, taking on an Orioles team, trying to fight their way back in that wild card race, but this one was all Yankees from the get-go.
6: High fly ball, right field and deep. Tavares back, turning, looking, it's off the high wall. There goes Rice, he will score. It's the first RBI as a Yankee for Ramos, and the Yankees lead 3-0.
2: Nothing can stop me. I'm all the way up.
4: As Michael Kay on the Yes Network. So the Yankees, 6-1 win in Baltimore. Now 4 games back of the Rays. That's 4 straight wins there in the American League East. Gerrit Cole, 9 straight starts, allowing 3 runs or fewer. Obviously impressive. But you talked about the Orioles just trying to hang on. What they need is to stop seeing the Yankees, because New York is 8-2 against Baltimore this year.
0: Ramos, by the way, with that RBI, snapping a career-long 17-game streak without an RBI. Meanwhile, there was some history made tonight for the Texas Rangers.
7: DeGrom, a history of success against these Nationals, having faced them so much in the NL East. And a swing and a miss here on a slider, and there you go. 2 batters, 2 punch-outs, and 2,000 career strikeouts for Jacob DeGrom.
2: Nothing can stop me. I'm all the way up.
4: 105-3, the Fan. Jacob DeGrom, 6 innings, only 1 hit, 10 strikeouts to improve to 9-8. Second fewest games, 272, to reach 2,000 career strikeouts in Major League Baseball history, behind only Randy Johnson, the big unit, at 262. We know how good he is. But Brewers just continue to lead the NL Central now by 5 games on the Jekyll and Hyde Cubs.
0: Meanwhile, the Angels, you know, we're talking about the Brewers. They had 22 runs earlier this week. And this one wasn't that bad, but the Angels poured it on the Astros tonight.
8: The 2-2. Neto swings it. This one lifts the ball well into left center field. That's going to drop in. That's going to drive in one. That's going to drive in two. Neto has a double and a 7 RBI night. Angels lead it 16-2.
2: Nothing can stop me. I'm all the way up.
4: Angels Radio, AM 830, 18-3. The Angels won that game in Houston, no less, against an Astros team that, for you bettors out there, know was heavily, heavily favorite. Almost 2-1 favorites. Goes to show, baseball, it's fickle. Zach Neto, 5 of 6. The home run, a double, career-high 7 RBI, first player in Angels history with 5 hits and 7 ribbies in a game. That was video game stuff.
0: Yeah, just absolutely crazy. Some of these games that just get out of hand in Major League Baseball this week. Did mention the Brewers, one of those teams that had that 22-run out, but they lost last night, needed a win today to take the series from the Mariners. They did, as Garrett Mitchell delivered an insurance run late in the game.
9: 2-1 pitch. Fly ball, center field. Back goes Rodriguez at the warning track. At the wall, it's gone. Garrett Mitchell goes deep, number 9, and there's your insurance run. 7-4 Brewers on Garrett Mitchell's first home run since the 3rd of July.
2: Nothing can stop me. I'm all the way up.
4: So that was the 7-4 win there on WTMJ. I think I was telling you about the Brewers during the Rangers game before, but Garrett Mitchell with that solo homer for Milwaukee. That is 4 wins the last 5 games. Lead the Dodgers. Yes, lead the Dodgers by 2 games for the best record in all of Major League Baseball.
0: Yeah, that race to 80 wins. Brewers, the only team 30 games above 500 right now in baseball. Also trying to hold off the Braves. Brewers, Braves, they're going to be playing in Williamsport this weekend on Sunday. Braves coming to Milwaukee for that series. It starts tomorrow. But could they keep their momentum going, try to keep their name out there in terms of a team that can get a bye in the National Leagues? They took on the White Sox today.
10: 3-2 pitch. Riley hits it hard, deep down the left field line to the corner of fair ball. That one hops off the wall. Dubon hits the back of third. They will send him. Sox hit the cutoff band. Throw to the plate and dive for the dish. Save! 1-0 Braves.
2: Nothing can stop me. I'm all the way up.
4: They added one more. Braves, the 2-0 win against the White Sox in Chicago on 680 The Fan. Grant Holmes, 6 shutout innings. Second start this year with at least 6 blanked IP and no more than 1 hit allowed as well. So very impressive. 1 shy, by the way, the most in Major League Baseball.
0: By the way, mark your calendars tomorrow because at 4:10 Eastern time, it's an early Friday start. Inside American Family Field, but Jacob Mizorowski versus Chris Sale starting that series off right tomorrow with the Braves and the Brewers in Milwaukee. Meanwhile, the Guardians trying to take care of business against the Giants.
11: Outfield playing Basabe the other way toward right. The pitch, and he cuts and misses. Came right back to the curve and got him. 11 strikeouts for Gavin Williams.
2: Nothing can stop me. I'm all the way up.
4: Guardians, the 5-2 win against the Giants on WTAM 1100. Gavin Williams, 9th time with at least 10 strikeouts this year.
0: Gardo's just a game out of that final wild card spot in the American League. Although it seems like everybody's just a game or two out of that final wild card spot in the American League. He's Adam Kaufman. I'm Gabe Neitzel. This has been Game Night Sports Center all night. Coming your way next here on ESPN Radio in the ESPN app.
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29: 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Nick DeLuca here with you. Lots for us to get to. Tail end of August, baseball, WNBA, late NBA free agency, some joint practices in the NFL, and week two of the preseason getting underway on Thursday. Two teams with lots of intrigue heading into 2026, the Raiders building in year one under new head coach Clint Kubiak, Fernando Mendoza making his first NFL start in the preseason. The Texans, meanwhile, could be a dark horse Super Bowl contender, returning one of the best defenses in the league. But what will the offense have in store? Well, tonight looked pretty sharp.
24: First and five Texans. I formation with Stover the fullback. Here's the gift to Woody. Finds a hole right side, 15. Bounces off the tackle, 10. Another broken tackle, and he's in the end zone. Woody Marks, touchdown.
1: What a run.
3: Yeah, Woody Marks coming off that really strong rookie season. It capped C.J. Stroud's only drive of the night, 4-6 for 27 yards. It ended in the touchdown. Next drive for Fernando Mendoza and the Raiders, rookie mistake.
24: Offside eye formation. Hayward the fullback, Washington the tailback, Mendoza play fake, and he throws one over the middle, it's picked off. Here we go, across the 40, the 50, it's Woodhouse, the 40 of the Raiders, the 30, Mendoza trying to chase him down at the 15, 10, 5, rock and roll, does he get in? Yes, touchdown!
3: Those calls from Sports Radio 610. Wade Woodhouse, 80 yards, pick six to the house. Fernando Mendoza playing the first half, went 8 of 15 for 86 yards in that pick six, struggling to get much of anything going in his first pro start. No Kirk Cousins for Vegas tonight. Aiden O'Connell captaining a Raiders second half comeback.
5: They're going to pass. O'Connell settles, heading to the end zone. Brandon Johnson leaps and grabs. O'Connell, he is at the line of scrimmage. He takes the snap. He's trying to push it into the end zone. He gets the push. No signal yet. No signal.
6: There it is.
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3: How about it? Down to the wire, Raider Nation Radio, 9:20 a.m., a tush push in the final 10 seconds to lead the Raiders to a win, 22-20 strong second half. Wasn't the best of starts for Fernando Mendoza tonight. Raiders new head coach Clint Kubiak on Mendoza's first start.
7: I think it's plenty to clean up, plenty to get better at. Plenty that we can do better for him as coaches, plenty that he can learn from. But what great heart that we showed in the second half. The whole team, offense, defense. I'm really proud of our guys.
3: Yeah, no doubt. Mendoza learning on the fly. Have to remember he had just two pass attempts from under center last season at Indiana. That's a staple for Clint Kubiak's offense. Mendoza on what happened on the pick six.
8: It was a play action play and went through my progression. Probably should have checked it down to the flat, saw the flat player relate to him. And at that point, I started backing up and threw the check down to Mike Washington, and it was not a good throw. We weren't on the same page, and it was a interception.
3: So he makes the mistake. Difficult Texans defense on the other side. Mendoza on what he takes away from some of the learning moments in Houston.
8: I came away that there's a lot of more learning to do, and that although that maybe he had a lot of success at another level, that this level is a whole step further, and that the margins are so small, and that, you know, one tiny mistake can lead to catastrophe. So want to make sure that best serve my teammates and get better from these experiences.
3: Yeah, tough on the pick six. Previous six quarterbacks picked first overall started week one in their rookie season. Baker Mayfield, the last that didn't. Feels like Mendoza may actually start the season on the bench. Doesn't happen all that often in today's day and age. ESPN's Troy Aikman impressed by Mendoza's mentality.
1: I am really impressed with him, and I just think that, as I said in the game, a lot of quarterbacks come into this league, and you know they have all this ability, but you just don't know, okay, what kind of leader are they? How important is the game to them? Are they going to put in the time? Are they going to do the little things? With him, I mean, you check every box, and you say, if he doesn't have success with his talent and then with his mindset of wanting to be great, I would say then, which is oftentimes the case, I would say the organization failed him and didn't get enough good players around him. I think that with Clint Kubiak, he's going to have good coaching on the offensive side of the ball. I do like some of these young players that they have in. You know, Joe mentions Ashton Gentry and Brock Bowers. I mean, that's a pretty good place to start, to have those two corner pieces. True. Offensively. Now it's about protecting them. They got to get better at wide receiver. Those things will happen as well. But, you know, you don't solve everything in one offseason. But I do like the feel of this. And if Mendoza is who we think they are, this is a Raiders organization that looks to have a bright future.
3: Yeah, hoping that they have a bright future and looking to take another step. ESPN's Joe Buck thinking about the uncertainty on all of the pieces coming together for this Raiders team, and do we actually know how good they might be?
0: I think when you look back at last year, you know, they had Pete Carroll, head coach who likes veterans around him. They had Geno Smith, the quarterback. They feel like light years from that. And now that they've embarked on this gigantic rebuild, and even tonight, I mean, we didn't see anybody in the offensive line. We didn't see Ashton Jeanty. We didn't see Brock Bowers. We didn't see starters on the defense. I still don't think we know exactly how good or what they're going to be all about. But they're going about it the right way. They've got a lot more talent now, young talent, than they did a year ago. Mendoza seems like the right guy, and it's just onward and upward from here. But they've got a ways to go, and they play in a tough division.
3: On the other side for the Texans, we know how elite that defense is. The question, the offense, C.J. Stroud, can they take another step? Head coach DeMeco Ryans on what he took away from preseason game number two.
2: What I really liked tonight was we improved as a team. All right, starting off with our offense, the way they came out, opened the game, starting driving the ball down the field like we did. Thought the O-line blocked it really well. Woody, of course, had some nice runs, but credit to CJ, too. He made some really good decisions. Didn't throw it around a ton, but when he did throw, it was good decisions with the football. He moved us up and down the field, so I'm proud of what those guys went out there and did. Defensively, the first group did a really good job as well, going out, getting some stops. Wade came through with the big play, getting the interception for a touchdown. That's our mantra. That's what we are built on, is attacking the football. So when we do that, it puts us in a really good position. So I saw a lot of improvements from our team from week one to where we are now. Definitely played our style of football, our brand of football. I felt the more physical team. I felt like guys played fast. Felt like we played with some confidence on offense. So I'm pleased with the outing, right, what our guys did early on in the game. Don't like the outcome of how it ended, most certainly. So our backup guys there got a lot to improve upon. But that first half was a really good half of football for us as a team.
3: Yeah, one of the key pieces from Coach Ryans in that whole reflection was the offensive line. Texans up front really struggled last season. 30th in pass block win rate, dead last in run block win rate. Ryans on how he's seen his offensive line progress throughout camp and this preseason.
2: The first offensive line group, as you guys know, I talk about it constantly. We move guys around to make sure we got our best five guys out there. So to see that, you got to see guys working together, see guys getting those reps. So that's indicative of the group you saw out there today. Those are the five we went with today. Those guys have done a really good job. So we'll see how they keep building and moving forward.
3: Yeah, and trying to keep C.J. Stroud clean up front. Stroud struggling with turnovers to end the Texans season a year ago in the playoffs. 7 giveaways in 2 postseason games. Stroud sharp tonight, 4-6, reflecting on what he thought of his team's lone drive.
4: Yeah, I liked our pace, you know, in and out the huddle. I liked the calls Kale's made. I liked the guys I was out there with. It was smooth, so I had a good time. You know, it's always fun playing, so it was really fun to play.
3: Stroud and the offense trying to put it together this season. ESPN's Dan Orlovsky thinking there's nobody under more pressure.
6: Everything. The contract extension in Houston and really a Super Bowl caliber football team. If this defense in Houston gets good quarterback play, they are absolutely AFC championship and Super Bowl championship contending team. CJ's got to get his confidence back. It was trending in the right direction in the regular season last year, and then the playoff games and obviously the one in New England, just it fell apart. And this is a young man that's incredibly talented, but can he gain that confidence over the course of 17 plus games? That's going to be the biggest challenge. 3 new offensive linemen, once again, that was similar to last year. There's a new running back. He lost his number 2 receiver, Jaden Higgins. So there's a lot of moving parts in Houston right now. But for C.J. Stroud to be the long-term guy there and to get over that hump and to maybe get this team to a Super Bowl, everything is on the line. I don't think there's a quarterback under more pressure in the league than him.
3: Yeah, losing Higgins was a big blow, going down with a torn ACL in the joint practice with the Raiders back on Tuesday. Stroud on losing one of his top targets.
4: Yeah, it's tough, man. It's, you know, he was doing great. It's the best I've seen him. He was making plays. He was doing things that, you know, I haven't seen him do before, playing physical. So, you know, my thoughts and prayers are always with him, and been talking to him as much as I can. But you can't just replace a guy like that. You know, it's, you know, he's a heck of a talent, somebody who is, you know, came in this league and, you know, has made plays already, you know, early in his career. So, it sucks. It's nothing good to say, you know. So it's just sadly, you know, we got to try our best, you know, to rise up, you know, other guys around. So, you know, I think the guys that we do have in that room are special. So we're able to do that. But, you know, he's definitely going to be missed.
3: Yeah, now on Stroud and the rest of the offense to pick up the slack. ESPN's Troy Aikman on what he's looking for out of CJ this season.
1: Obviously, we know that he can do the job. I mean, he has proven that. He's had his moments. He's still trying to live up to the expectations that he established for himself his rookie year. I can't imagine, quite honestly, what this offseason has been like for him, knowing that they had the defense they had. In the building, they felt that was a Super Bowl contending team, and they certainly were. And then CJ, he struggled in the wild card game, and then, of course, had a really tough game against New England. So having to live with that for the last 6 months has been a real challenge. I think the key for him this year, it's not about physical. He's in the second year of his offense. You know, that will help him. But I would imagine that he has put a lot of pressure on himself. And how does he manage that day to day, week to week? Because for any quarterback in the NFL, the emotions ebb and flow. And he can't let the pressure that he might be feeling because of the way last season ended affect how he leads this football team. And that's going to be hard. And in visiting with him, he did talk about that he did work on kind of the mental aspect.
3: Yeah, ESPN Analytics has the Texans at a 40% chance to win the AFC South. That's the best of any team, and a 58% chance to make the postseason. SportsCenter all night here on ESPN Radio, the ESPN app, Sirius XM Channel 80, ESPN Radio, presented by Progressive Insurance. Nick DeLuca here with you. Over to baseball. The Yankees looking to sweep the O's in Baltimore. Been a struggle to score recently. They finally found some offense.
9: High fly ball, left center and deep. And the Yankees lead 5-1.
3: Michael Kay on the YES Network. Jones, 3-for-4, homering, stole a base, his second three-hit game of the season. Yankees would go on to win it 6-1. Gerrit Cole going 6 innings, 1 earned, his 9th straight start, allowing 3 or fewer runs, longest stretch since an 11-game streak back in 2023. Cole passing Roger Clemens for 12th on the Yankees' strikeout list with 1,015. Yankees improving to 8-2 against the Orioles this season. They are 12-16 against all other AL East teams. In St. Pete, the Blue Jays and Rays wrapping their series. Toronto entering the day 4 games under 500, still in the thick of the AL wild card race despite trading away some pieces at the deadline. Top of the fifth, Nathan Lucas launching.
10: 0-1 pitch. Is hit well out to right field. Going back to the wall, DeLuca runs out of room. It's gone. Home run, Nathan Lucas, his 7th of the year. And the Blue Jays get another solo shot to put them back in front. 2-1 in the top of the 5th inning.
3: Lucas's 7th home run of the season. 6 have been either go-ahead or game-tying homers. The Jays not done in the inning.
10: 2-2 pitches tanked out to left field and deep, and Daz Cameron has left the yard. Off the catwalk in the outfield, solo home run for Cameron, and it's 3-1 Blue Jays on his first homer in a Toronto Blue Jay uniform.
3: Sportsnet 590, the Fan on the calls. Cameron's first home run with Toronto, his first since June 4th of 2025 with the Brewers, traveled 442 feet, the longest home run of his career, tied for the second longest homer by a Blue Jays player this season with Kazuma Okamoto, who hit his 26th homer in this game. Shane Bieber was brilliant, 7 innings, 1 earned, 7 strikeouts, four hits. Jays take 2-3 with a 5-1 win, just a half game back of the Twins now for the final AL wild card spot. Brewers and Mariners playing the finale of their series in Milwaukee. Didn't get off to a good start for Seattle. They lost 22-0 in the opener back on Tuesday. Got themselves into some early trouble again.
11: And a 3-2 pitch to Garrett Mitchell. Ground ball over the head of Naylor into right of base hit. Yelich scores, Ortiz will score, Mitchell in the second with a Milwaukee chop two-run double.
3: Yeah, Brewers scoring 6 runs in the first inning, their most in an opening frame of a game since August of 2021. Later, Garrett Mitchell, not done.
11: 2-1 pitch, fly ball center field, back goes Rodriguez at the warning track, at the wall, it's gone! Garrett Mitchell goes deep, number 9, and there's your insurance run. 7-4 Brewers on Garrett Mitchell's first home run since the 3rd of July.
3: 620 WTMJ on the calls. Mitchell 3-for-4, pair of doubles. Homer drove in 3. His 3 extra base hits, tying a career high. The Brewers win it 7-4, their 4th win in their last 5. They improved to 79-49, leading the Dodgers by 2 games for the best record in the majors. 7th straight home series win, longest active streak in the majors. Mariners allowing 34 runs in the series, hoping to help the pitching staff, calling up Cade Anderson, the top pitching prospect in baseball, to start on Saturday against the Cubs, 3rd overall pick in the 2025 draft out of LSU. Coming up, James Harden re-upping in Cleveland, putting him in some elite earning company. Plus, Thursday night in the W. This is SportsCenter All Night here on ESPN Radio.
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1: 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Most of free agency wrapped up in the NBA. Took a while for James Harden in free agency, but he's officially back with the Cavs, signing a new three-year, $97 million deal with a player option for 2028-2029 and a trade kicker as a chance to join some pretty great company right now. Just two players in NBA history have reached the $500 million mark in career earnings. LeBron James and Harden's former teammate Kevin Durant sits at $414 million, would join the club after completing this new deal. ESPN's Shams Charania on Harden's return to Cleveland.
2: The Cavaliers needed James Harden's cooperation on multiple critical points this offseason. One being they could not have his salary be in the $40 million per year range, whether it was that player option or on a two-year deal. They needed him to compromise, reduce his salary to the 30s over a three-year deal. And then the Cavs also needed James Harden to give them the time necessary to add to the team. We know the Cavs missed out on LeBron James in July, but on Wednesday, they locked in Peyton Watson on a four-year, $88 million deal. So this Cavs starting lineup has been completely changed here with the addition of Peyton Watson, athletic player. Max Strus is out. Dennis Schroeder is out. Peyton Watson is in. So James Harden, Donovan Mitchell, Peyton Watson, Evan Mobley, Jared Allen in that starting lineup. So James Harden waited, and I'm told he did play a major role in recruiting Peyton Watson as well. And it was his turn on Thursday. 3 years, $97 million, fully guaranteed, and him and LeBron James are the only two players in NBA history to sign for $90 million plus at the age of 37 or older in NBA history.
1: Yeah, Shams on SportsCenter. Cleveland coming off their first Eastern Conference Finals since 2018. Harden averaging 19 points, 5.5 assists, and 5 rebounds in 18 postseason games. They lock in Donovan Mitchell's running mate for the future, and with a big trade to get Peyton Watson in the mix there as well. Over to the WNBA, the Fever in Dallas taking on the Wings. Indiana trying to make it 6 straight wins. Dallas just 3-8 since July 20th, bottom 5 in the league. Arika Ogunbowale making things happen.
3: Ogunbowale going dancing downhill. Bingo! Lead back to double figures. Career, a career night.
1: Call from Amazon Prime. Ogunbowale scoring a season-high 32 points. Jessica Shepherd adding a career-best 26. Little tougher for the two former first overall picks in this one. Caitlin Clark had 10 points and 9 assists. Paige Beckers finishing with 13 and 8 assists. They combined to go 9 of 31 from the field after matching for 29 a week ago. Kelsey Mitchell tying her season high with 37 points, getting 21 before halftime to set the WNBA record with her 21st consecutive game with at least 20. Up next are half-hour headlines and the latest from around the NFL. NFL week 2 of the preseason. This is SportsCenter All Night.
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1: Yeah, kicking off week two of the preseason, first overall pick Fernando Mendoza making his first career start. Not all that comfortable against the Texans defense. Brock Purdy and Justin Herbert both hitting the field in L.A. James Harden finally back with the Cavs on a three-year deal. The Wings stopped the Fever's winning streak and lots to get to around the rest of the NFL. 49ers and Chargers, preseason action week two on a Thursday night. San Francisco's special teams making a big first half impact.
2: Cowing waiting at his own 15. Now cuts to the middle of the field, looking for a block on the edge. Gets the corner, the 25, the 30, down the sideline to the 50, by the kicker, the 40, the 30, the 20, the 10, touchdown 49ers! Jacob Cowing got around the corner and 80 yards later was in the end zone.
1: KNBR on the call, 83 yards to the house for Jacob Cowing. Talk about making an impression. Want to make a roster? Find a way for six. 49ers 41, Chargers 17. In a game that took a while but was a blowout at SoFi Stadium. Chargers quarterback Justin Herbert playing the opening series in his first appearance of the preseason. New offensive coordinator Mike McDaniel, sky-high expectations. ESPN's Dan Orlovsky thinking they should be one of the best offensive attacks in the entire NFL this season.
3: One of the best offenses in the NFL, one of the most complete offenses in the NFL. I absolutely expect Justin Herbert to be in the MVP conversations deep into this season. Healthy, this is a very good offensive line and a great scheme in Mike McDaniel. Omarion Hampton, their young running back, should be a stud, and they are plenty talented on the perimeter. I think the biggest challenge is, can Justin Herbert just add a little bit of anticipation to his game, a little bit of some touch on some throws, because that's such a premier part for this offense. But the way that Mike McDaniels marries run, pass, creates easy throws for quarterbacks, and not only completions, but chunk throws, Justin Herbert should thrive. He's had some unbelievable six seasons in his NFL career. He should thrive in this offense as long as they stay healthy.
1: Not much to learn about that new offense on Thursday night. Herbert, one of two, hitting Charlie Kohler with a 9-yard pass. The team going 3-and-out in his lone action. Chargers voice Matt Smith says, though, that expectations for this offense and this team are at an all-time high.
4: You know, expectations are as high as they could possibly be. I don't think you could possibly have higher expectations than what I've felt, than what fans are suggesting. I think even in the media, there's just Super Bowl play. At the very least, playoff win is the floor. I think a run to the AFC Championship is being talked about. I think the expectation is, okay, if this defense even just takes a small step back, they were top five the last 2 years. So if they maybe just hover around 10 to 12 and this offense can go from 29 to 15 or 12, then that's kind of where you see it working out, where this offense is just giving them, it's given them nothing in these two playoff games when the defense presented them with early turnovers, good field position, and they didn't do anything with it against the Texans and Patriots. So I think that's where the expectations come in.
1: It was an ugly end to last season for Justin Herbert and that offense. See if they can make a jump in 2026. On the other side for the Niners, Brock Purdy on the field for the first time in the preseason, 4 of 6 for 29 yards in the opening quarter. How can the Niners improve that offensive attack? Can they get to the next level? ESPN's Dan Orlovsky.
3: This is a team that if their veterans are there, they're going to be fine. But to really contend in that division and make a playoff run, they need some specific young players to really have tremendous impact.
1: Yeah, it is a gauntlet in that NFC West. The Rams, the Super Bowl favorites, the Seahawks, the defending Super Bowl champs, the Niners in the divisional round as well.
5: After those two games, then I think we'll be closer to at least having a better idea.
6: My sense right now, and this is subject to change, but Deshaun Watson would have the inside track.
7: Todd Monken needs to win some games now. I would start Deshaun Watson, and let's just see what he has.
1: Yeah, a few teams linking up for joint practices this week ahead of preseason games over the weekend. The Browns hosting the Bills on Saturday. QB questions continuing in Cleveland. Sound familiar? Yeah, Deshaun Watson and Shedeur Sanders still battling for the starting job. Watson starting last weekend's preseason opener in Chicago. Sanders set to start in week two. Deshaun entering the final year of his five-year fully guaranteed contract that has most certainly not worked out. Watson playing in his first game since tearing his Achilles in October of 2024 last week. Sat out all of last season after having that second Achilles surgery. As for his return to Cleveland, Watson on the reception that he's expecting.
8: Have you thought about any type of reaction that you might get at the stadium on Saturday? Are you prepared for whatever might come?
9: I don't care. I don't care.
1: Yeah, so do the Browns go with Watson or Shedeur? ESPN's Jordan Rogers says there's really no reason for the Browns to play Watson.
10: So there's no reason that he should be on the field because it does nothing for the Cleveland Browns and their future. It does nothing for Deshaun Watson to go out there and just be good or be pretty good. Or, hey, you know what? Hasn't played in a while. He looks pretty good for not playing in a while. Don't care. It does nothing for them. You have Shedeur Sanders, you have Dylan Gabriel, and Taylen Green, who you drafted all in the last 2 years, and you know nothing, essentially, about them, or you don't know if one of them can be your future, and you have two first-round draft picks next year in a loaded quarterback class. What does Deshaun Watson do for you? So to the Shedeur Sanders point, can he earn the starting job? What can he do to get back in that mix if it is Deshaun Watson leading? It shouldn't matter. He should be the starter. Because you have to figure out what you have in him before you can decide what we're going to do at that position in the future, because you've invested a lot of draft capital and you have a lot of draft capital to use moving forward.
1: Yeah, both Watson and Sanders struggling in week one of the preseason. See how they fare in week two. Year one for Todd Monken taking over as head coach, hoping to surprise some people headed in to this season, taking on a top flight AFC contender in the Bills. Monken says that, at least through his lens, they looked like they belonged.
11: We got a lot of good work going against someone different, different looks, right? So that was really good. You'll all have to look at the film. The one thing I would say, maybe it was just me, it didn't look like we were out of place. It looked like we belonged. That's all we wanted to see, right? Do we belong? I mean, does our first 11 give us a chance to move the ball and score? And I felt that way today.
1: Yeah, Browns have missed the playoffs in 21 of the last 23 seasons, trying to be competitive at the very least this year. Bills have been there a bunch, haven't gotten over the hump. New head coach in Joe Brady, Josh Allen, trying to limit the hits that he's taking. Allen talking the plan of attack to limit some of the sacks.
12: Decision making's one, understanding protections is two, throwing the ball away three. I do believe that's a quarterback stat. Understanding what's going on is the main thing. And two, not making a bad play worse. And I think there was too many times last year where I did that, trying to make something happen. I could have avoided quite a few sacks last year and just thrown the ball away. But we learn and we move on.
1: Yeah, Allen and the Bills trying to break through in the playoffs. Bengals made it past the Chiefs getting to the Super Bowl a few years ago. Just haven't found that success since. Cincy trying to get back to the postseason for the first time since the 2022 season. Quarterback Joe Burrow trying to turn up the urgency in the organization.
13: I'm trying to put it out into the world. I'm trying to manifest it. I'm trying to show our guys the urgency that I have and that I want us to have as an organization to go and make it happen. You can keep pushing it down the road, or you can talk about it now and say this is the year. And you know, I'm tired of saying next year, next year, next year. This is it. Your life is too short to keep pushing things down the road, and I'm trying to instill some urgency and some intensity in everybody to go and be great every day and try to go make it happen.
1: Yeah, no doubt the Bengals offense has been elite over the last few years. The defense, not so much, but Cincinnati did add Dexter Lawrence this offseason. Boye Mafe, Brian Cook, Jonathan Allen, Kyle Duggar. Burrow thinking that that defense is Super Bowl caliber.
13: Yeah, I certainly think so. I think, you know, we have to step up and make something happen this year. We're working really hard for it. The urgency is very high in the locker room. You can feel it. It's palpable. You know, like I said, we have to be more consistent on offense. We have to, you know, our standard is so high, but it's so high because of what we've done, what we can do. And so I'm going to continue to push that, and we're going to keep getting better and see where we're at week one. But, you know, I'm so excited for it.
1: Burrow limited to a career low 8 games last season after having toe surgery. Cincinnati 5-3 when he started, 1-8 in all other games. Did get hit by a Bears defender at practice, predictably led to some pushing and shoving. Been a lot of talk about Burrow's protection, but ESPN's Ben Solak thinks that's a little overblown.
14: The Bengals are in a unique offensive position where they get to try things in the preseason, adding in new wrinkles because of their level of offensive stability. Joe Burrow has been thrown to Ja'Marr Chase and T. Higgins for 5 seasons. He's been playing in Zach Taylor's offense for 5 seasons. They can do this under center stuff and see how it feels. See if they can put it on tape. On the sack against the Lions, they had 2 guys in the route concept. If the Bengals have just 2 guys in the concept on under center play action drop back like 3 times this season, I'll eat my hat. This is not what their offense is. This is not their identity. Last season, with this exact same starting 5 offensive line, Joe Burrow was contacted 4.4 times per game. That's hits, sacks, everything. The league average is 4.2. So this legend of Joe Burrow, the quarterback who gets hit all the time because of the bad offensive line, it was true in the early 2020s. It

0: I've spoken to in the building and from the reporters who have been at these practices, he's the coolest, calmest customer you could ask for. And in the joint practices against the Bengals has been as good as you could ever imagine. I know it's hyperbole now and Thursday, August 20th, to be talking about what that means as far as January and potentially even February for the Bears. But those are the expectations and everything you could have asked for from Caleb Williams this offseason, he has checked the box. It's now he's got to actually go ahead and do it. But you look at some of these highlights, him hitting Jahdae Walker at the end of practice yesterday, like this stuff is coming together and he looks to be outstanding in this offense in year two.
1: Yeah, Bears winning the NFC North for the first time since 2018. Under Johnson in year one, they're looking for back-to-back division titles for the first time since 2005-2006. That was their last Super Bowl appearance. Maybe the most intriguing meetup at joint practices on Thursday, the Eagles and the Patriots, Jalen Hurts, A.J. Brown, New England and Philly making the big trade in the offseason. ESPN's Sal Palantonio saying that Hurts played a big part of Brown heading elsewhere.
2: It's a difficult thing to dissect because we don't know what goes on behind the scenes, but we could see some of it that played out on the sideline. And clearly, they have such a long history together. You got to remember, Jalen Hurts recruited A.J. Brown to come from Tennessee to Philadelphia. They knew one another very well. It basically was Jalen Hurts who put the whole trade together so that Howie Roseman can make that draft day trade to get A.J. Brown in Philadelphia and make A.J. Brown happy with a $100 million contract, not once but twice in Philadelphia. And Jalen Hurts is the godfather to one of A.J. Brown's children, and they won a Super Bowl together. So, of course, this is going to be a highly scrutinized relationship for probably the rest of their careers.
1: Yeah, bunch of success together, now headed their separate ways. ESPN Radio's Mike Golic on who's got more to prove this season.
3: I think it's always been Jalen Hurts. Oh, by the way, he's been in two Super Bowls, and even in the one he lost, played better than Patrick Mahomes, was the best player on the field in both Super Bowls. But I think it is on him because there's questions of him throwing over the middle of the field, questions in his passing game, right? A.J. Brown is a great receiver. He's a great receiver. He needs a quarterback to throw him the ball. So I still think there's going to be more questions, fair or unfair, on Jalen Hurts.
1: Yeah, lots of intrigue for both of those teams. Super Bowl contenders heading in to 2026. Let's go to baseball. Jacob DeGrom reaching 2K.
4: DeGrom, a history of success against these Nationals, having faced them so much in the NL East. And a swing and a miss here on a slider, and there you go. Two batters, two punch-outs, and 2,000 career strikeouts for Jacob DeGrom.
1: 105.3, the Fan on the call. DeGrom, six innings, one hit allowed, 10 strikeouts in a Rangers 2-0 win over the Nats, reaching 2,000 strikeouts, second fewest games to reach that mark in Major League history, behind only Randy Johnson. Corey Seager going deep for the Rangers. Angels and Astros, huge night for Zach Neto.
5: The 2-2. Neto swings at this one, lifts the ball well into left center field. That's going to drop in. That's going to drive in one. That's going to drive in two. Neto has a double and a 7 RBI night. Angels lead it 16-2.
1: Yeah, call from Angels Radio, AM 830. Tack on two more runs driven in for Zach Neto. Angels scoring a season-high 18 runs in an 18-3 win. Their most runs in a game against the Astros in the series history. That spans 239 games. It's the 13th game that the Astros have allowed at least 10 runs this season. That is the second most in the American League. Not much scoring between the Braves and the White Sox. Austin Riley with a big swing.
6: 3-2 pitch. Riley hits it hard deep down the left field line to the corner of fair ball. That one hops off the wall. Dubon hits the back of third. They will send him. Sox hit the cutoff band. Throw to the plate and dive for the dish. Save! 1-0 Braves.
1: 680 the Fan. Riley driving in both Atlanta runs in a 2-0 victory. Up next, volume up for our top sound from Thursday. 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
1: 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Nick DeLuca here with you. Lots to get to from a busy Thursday. Here's our top sound. History on the mound for Jacob DeGrom in Texas on 105.3 The Fan.
2: DeGrom, a history of success against these Nationals, having faced them so much in the NL East. And a swing and a miss here on a slider, and there you go. Two batters, two punch-outs, and 2,000 career strikeouts for Jacob DeGrom.
0: Number four.
1: Daz Cameron hitting a towering drive at the Trop in a Blue Jays 5-1 win over the Rays on Sportsnet 590 The Fan.
3: 2-2 pitches tanked out to left field and deep, and Daz Cameron has left the yard. Off the catwalk in the outfield, solo home run for Cameron, and it's 3-1 Blue Jays on his first homer in a Toronto Blue Jay uniform.
0: Number three.
1: Raiders rookie quarterback Fernando Mendoza getting his first welcome to the NFL moment on Sports Radio 610.
4: Austin I formation. Hayward the fullback, Washington the tailback, Mendoza play fake, and he throws one over the middle, it's picked off. Here we go, across the 40, the 50, it's Woodhouse, the 40 of the Raiders, the 30, Mendoza trying to chase him down at the 15, 10, 5, rock and roll, does he get in? Yes, touchdown!
0: Number two.
1: In Cincinnati, the Cards win in dramatic fashion thanks to a drop fly ball from Reds outfielder Dane Myers on the Cardinals radio network.
5: The 1-2 pitch, Weatherholt hits it in the air, left center field. Myers calls for it. He's there, and
6: he dropped the ball. He dropped the ball, and two runs score. Unbelievable. Friedel in left field, and Myers, they were both calling for it. Myers tried to call him off, and the ball fell. It hit a glove and fell to the warning track, and the Cardinals have taken a 6-5 lead when the game should have been over.
0: Number one.
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7: They're going to pass. O'Connell settles, heading to the end zone. Brandon Johnson leaps and grabs. Oh, he's brought down at the 1 yard line. On the right hash mark, Brandon Johnson made the grab. The Raiders have plenty of time. O'Connell, he is at the line of scrimmage. He takes the snap. He's trying to push it into the end zone. He gets the push. No signal yet. No signal.
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1: Yeah, what a finish. Exciting in Vegas. Exciting in the WNBA, too. Aces take down the Sun 101-78. Jackie Young had 24 points, 7 boards in 3 quarters. Asia Wilson adding 20, 101-78. 11th straight win in the series for Las Vegas in that one. And how about Angel Reese leading the Dream to a 124-88 win over the Sparks? Reese 9-for-9 from the field, hitting 2 3-pointers, 20 points, 10 rebounds, 8 assists, WNBA leading, 25th double-double of the season, had 18 points in the first half. She is the first ever player to record 20, 10, and 8 on 100% shooting. What a night for Angel Reese, especially amid some of her struggles recently from the floor. Up next, week 2 of the NFL preseason underway. 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
0: Coming up on SportsCenter All Night. Fernando Mendoza and the Raiders battle the Texans in Houston.
4: Hayward the fullback, Washington the tailback. Mendoza play fake, and he throws one over the middle. It's picked off.
0: We take you around a Thursday in Major League Baseball.
5: Weatherholt hits it in the air, left center field. Myers calls for it. He's there, and
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1: 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Nick DeLuca here with you. Lots for us to get to. Tail end of August, baseball, WNBA, late NBA free agency, some joint practices in the NFL, and week two of the preseason getting underway on Thursday. Two teams with lots of intrigue heading into 2026. The Raiders building in year one under new head coach Clint Kubiak. Fernando Mendoza making his first NFL start in the preseason. The Texans, meanwhile, could be a dark horse Super Bowl contender, returning one of the best defenses in the league. But what will the offense have in store? Well, tonight looked pretty sharp.
4: First and five, Texans. I formation with Stoller to the fullback. Here's the give to Woody. Finds a hole right side, 15. Bounces off a tackle, 10. Another broken tackle, and he's in the end zone. Woody Marks, touchdown.
18: What a run.
1: Yeah, Woody Marks coming off that really strong rookie season. It caps C.J. Stroud's only drive of the night, 4-6 for 27 yards. It ended in the touchdown. Next drive for Fernando Mendoza and the Raiders, rookie mistake.
4: Offset eye formation. Hayward, the fullback. Washington, the tailback. Mendoza, play fake. And he throws one over the middle. It's picked off. Here we go. Across the 40. The 50. It's Woodhouse. The 40 of the Raiders. The 30. Mendoza trying to chase him down at the 15. 10, 5. Rock and roll. Does he get in? Yes! Touchdown!
1: 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Wade Woodhouse, 80 yards, pick six to the house. Fernando Mendoza playing the first half, went 8 of 15 for 86 yards in that pick six, struggling to get much of anything going in his first pro start. No Kirk Cousins for Vegas tonight. Aiden O'Connell captaining a Raiders second half comeback.
7: They're going to pass. O'Connell settles, heading to the end zone. Brandon Johnson leaps and grabs. O'Connell, he is at the line of scrimmage. He takes the snap. He's trying to push it into the end zone. He gets the push. No signal yet. No signal.
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1: How about it? Down to the wire, Raider Nation Radio, 9:20 a.m., a tush push in the final 10 seconds to lead the Raiders to a win, 22-20 strong second half. Wasn't the best of starts for Fernando Mendoza tonight. Raiders new head coach Clint Kubiak on Mendoza's first start.
19: I think it's plenty to clean up, plenty to get better at, plenty that we can do better for him as coaches, plenty that he can learn from. But what great heart that we showed in the second half, the whole team, offense, defense, really proud of our guys.
1: Yeah, no doubt. Mendoza learning on the fly. Have to remember, he had just two pass attempts from under center last season at Indiana. That's a staple for Clint Kubiak's offense. Mendoza on what happened on the pick six.
20: It was play action play and went through my progression. Probably should have checked it down to the flat, saw the flat player relate to him. And at that point, I started backing up and threw the check down to Mike Washington, and it was not a good throw. We weren't on the same page, and it was an interception.
1: So he makes the mistake. Difficult Texans defense on the other side. Mendoza on what he takes away from some of the learning moments in Houston.
20: I came away that there's a lot of more learning to do, and that although that maybe he had a lot of success at another level, that this level's a whole step further, and that the margins are so small, and that one tiny mistake can lead to catastrophe. So want to make sure that best serve my teammates and get better from these experiences.
1: Yeah, tough on the pick six. Previous six quarterbacks picked first overall started week one in their rookie season. Baker Mayfield, the last that didn't. Feels like Mendoza may actually start the season on the bench. Doesn't happen all that often in today's day and age. ESPN's Troy Aikman impressed by Mendoza's mentality.
21: I am really impressed with him, and I just think that, as I said in the game, a lot of quarterbacks come into this league, and they have all this ability, but you just don't know, okay, what kind of leader are they? How important is the game to them? Are they going to put in the time? Are they going to do the little things? With him, I mean, you check every box, and you say, if he doesn't have success with his talent and then with his mindset of wanting to be great, I would say then – which is oftentimes the case. I would say the organization failed him and didn't get enough good players around him. I think that with Clint Kubiak, he's going to have good coaching on the offensive side of the ball. I do like some of these young players that they have in. You know, Joe mentions Ashton Gentry and Brock Bowers. I mean, that's a pretty good place to start, to have those two corner pieces offensively. Now it's about protecting them. They got to get better at wide receiver. Those things will happen as well. But, you know, you don't solve everything in one offseason. But I do like the feel of this. And if Mendoza is who we think they are, this is a Raiders organization that looks to have a bright future.
1: Yeah, hoping that they have a bright future and looking to take another step. ESPN's Joe Buck thinking about the uncertainty on all of the pieces coming together for this Raiders team, and do we actually know how good they might be?
2: I think when you look back at last year, you know, they had Pete Carroll, head coach who likes veterans around him. They had Geno Smith, the quarterback. They feel like light years from that. And now that they've embarked on this gigantic rebuild, and even tonight, I mean, we didn't see anybody in the offensive line. We didn't see Ashton Gentry. We didn't see Brock Bowers. We didn't see starters on the defense. I still don't think we know exactly how good or what they're going to be all about. But they're going about it the right way. They've got a lot more talent now, young talent, than they did a year ago. Mendoza seems like the right guy, and it's just onward and upward from here. But they've got a ways to go, and they play in a tough division.
1: On the other side for the Texans, we know how elite that defense is. The question, the offense, C.J. Stroud, can they take another step? Head coach DeMeco Ryans on what he took away from preseason game number two.
18: What I really liked tonight was we improved as a team. All right, starting off with our offense, the way they came out, opened the game, starting drive, driving the ball down the field like we did. Thought the O-line blocked it really well. Woody, of course, had some nice runs, but credit to CJ, too. He made some really good decisions. Didn't throw it around a ton, but when he did throw, it was good decisions with the football. He moved us up and down the field, so I'm proud of what those guys went out there and did. Defensively, the first group did a really good job as well, going out, getting some stops. Wade came through with the big play, getting the interception for a touchdown. That's our mantra. That's what we are built on, is attacking the football. So when we do that, it puts us in a really good position. So I saw a lot of improvements from our team from week one to where we are now. Definitely played our style of football, our brand of football. I felt the more physical team. I felt like guys played fast. Felt like we played with some confidence on offense. So I'm pleased with the outing, right, what our guys did early on in the game. Don't like the outcome of how it ended, most certainly. So our backup guys there got a lot to improve upon. But that first half was a really good half of football for us as a team.
1: Yeah, one of the key pieces from Coach Ryans in that whole reflection was the offensive line. Texans up front really struggled last season. 30th in pass block win rate, dead last in run block win rate. Ryans on how he's seen his offensive line progress throughout camp and this preseason.
18: The first offensive line group, as you guys know, I talk about it constantly. We move guys around to make sure we got our best five guys out there. So to see that, you got to see guys working together, see guys getting those reps. So that's indicative of the group you saw out there today. Those are the five we went with today. Those guys have done a really good job. So we'll see how they keep building and moving forward.
1: Yeah, and trying to keep C.J. Stroud clean up front. Stroud struggling with turnovers to end the Texans season a year ago in the playoffs. 7 giveaways in 2 postseason games. Stroud sharp tonight, 4-6, reflecting on what he thought of his team's lone drive.
22: Yeah, I liked our pace, you know, in and out the huddle. I like the calls Kale's made. I like the guys I was out there with. It was smooth, so I had a good time. You know, it's always fun playing, so it was really fun to play.
1: Stroud and the offense trying to put it together this season. ESPN's Dan Orlovsky thinking there's nobody under more pressure.
23: Everything. The contract extension in Houston and really a Super Bowl caliber football team. If this defense in Houston gets good quarterback play, they are absolutely AFC championship and Super Bowl championship contending team. CJ's got to get his confidence back. It was trending in the right direction in the regular season last year, and then the playoff games and obviously the one in New England, just it fell apart. And this is a young man that's incredibly talented, but can he gain that confidence over the course of 17 plus games? That's going to be the biggest challenge. 3 new offensive linemen, once again, that was similar to last year. There's a new running back. He lost his number 2 receiver, Jaden Higgins. So there's a lot of moving parts in Houston right now. But for CJ Stroud to be the long-term guy there and to get over that hump and to maybe get this team to a Super Bowl, everything is on the line. I don't think there's a quarterback under more pressure in the league than him.
1: Yeah, losing Higgins was a big blow, going down with a torn ACL in the joint practice with the Raiders back on Tuesday. Stroud on losing one of his top targets.
22: Yeah, it's tough, man. It's, you know, he was doing great. It's the best I've seen him. He was making plays. He was doing things that, you know, I haven't seen him do before, playing physical. So, you know, my thoughts and prayers are always with him, and been talking to him as much as I can. But you can't just replace a guy like that. You know, it's, you know, He's a heck of a talent, somebody who is, you know, came in this league and, you know, has made plays already, you know, early in his career. So, it sucks. It's nothing good to say, you know. So just sadly, you know, we got to try our best, you know, to rise up, you know, other guys around. So, you know, I think the guys that we do have in that room are special. So we're able to do that. But, you know, he's definitely going to be missed.
1: Yeah, now on Stroud and the rest of the offense to pick up the slack. ESPN's Troy Aikman on what he's looking for out of CJ this season.
21: Obviously, we know that he can do the job. I mean, he has proven that. He's had his moments. He's still trying to live up to the expectations that he established for himself his rookie year. I can't imagine, quite honestly, what this offseason has been like for him, knowing that they had the defense they had. In the building, they felt that was a Super Bowl contending team, and they certainly were. And then CJ, he struggled in the wild card game, and then, of course, had a really tough game against New England. So having to live with that for the last 6 months has been a real challenge. I think the key for him this year, it's not about physical. He's in the second year of his offense. You know, that will help him. But I would imagine that he has put a lot of pressure on himself. And how does he manage that day to day, week to week? Because for any quarterback in the NFL, the emotions ebb and flow. And he can't let the pressure that he might be feeling because of the way last season ended affect how he leads this football team. And that's going to be hard. And in visiting with him, he did talk about that he did work on kind of the mental aspect.
1: Yeah, ESPN Analytics has the Texans at a 40% chance to win the AFC South. That's the best of any team, and a 58% chance to make the postseason. SportsCenter all night here on ESPN Radio, the ESPN app, Sirius XM Channel 80, ESPN Radio, presented by Progressive Insurance. Nick DeLuca here with you. Over to baseball. The Yankees looking to sweep the O's in Baltimore. Been a struggle to score recently. They finally found some offense.
3: High fly ball, left center and deep. And the Yankees lead 5-1.
1: Michael Kay on the YES Network. Jones, 3-for-4, homering, stole a base, his second three-hit game of the season. Yankees would go on to win it 6-1. Garrett Cole going 6 innings, 1 earned, his 9th straight start, allowing 3 or fewer runs, longest stretch since an 11-game streak back in 2023. Cole passing Roger Clemens for 12th on the Yankees strikeout list with 1,015. Yankees improving to 8-2 against the Orioles this season. They are 12-16 against all other AL East teams. In St. Pete, the Blue Jays and Rays wrapping their series. Toronto entering the day 4 games under .500, still in the thick of the AL wild card race despite trading away some pieces at the deadline. Top of the fifth, Nathan Lucas launching.
6: 0-1 pitch. Is hit well out to right field. Going back to the wall, DeLuca runs out of room. It's gone. Home run, Nathan Lucas, his 7th of the year. And the Blue Jays get another solo shot to put them back in front. 2-1 in the top of the 5th inning.
1: Lucas's 7th home run of the season. 6 have been either go-ahead or game-tying homers. The Jays not done in the inning.
6: 2-2 pitch is tanked out to left field and deep, and Daz Cameron has left the yard. Off the catwalk in the outfield, solo home run for Cameron, and it's 3-1 Blue Jays on his first homer in a Toronto Blue Jay uniform.
1: Sportsnet 590, the Fan on the calls. Cameron's first home run with Toronto, his first since June 4th of 2025 with the Brewers, traveled 442 feet, the longest home run of his career, tied for the second longest homer by a Blue Jays player this season with Kazuma Okamoto, who hit his 26th homer in this game. Shane Bieber was brilliant. 7 innings, 1 earned, 7 strikeouts, 4 hits. Jays take 2 of 3 with a 5-1 win. Just a half game back of the Twins now for the final AL wild card spot. Brewers and Mariners playing the finale of their series in Milwaukee. Didn't get off to a good start for Seattle. They lost 22-0 in the opener back on Tuesday. Got themselves into some early trouble again.
8: And a 3-2 pitch to Garrett Mitchell. Ground ball over the head of Naylor into right of base hit. Yelich scores, Ortiz will score, Mitchell into second with a Milwaukee chop two-run double.
1: Yeah, Brewers scoring 6 runs in the first inning, their most in an opening frame of a game since August of 2021. Later, Garrett Mitchell, not done.
8: 2-1 pitch, fly ball center field, back goes Rodriguez at the warning track, at the wall! Garrett Mitchell goes deep, number 9, and there's your insurance run. 7-4 Brewers on Garrett Mitchell's first home run since the 3rd of July.
1: 620 WTMJ on the calls. Mitchell 3-for-4, pair of doubles. Homer drove in 3. His 3 extra base hits, tying a career high. The Brewers win it 7-4, their 4th win in their last 5. They improved to 79-49, leading the Dodgers by 2 games for the best record in the majors. 7th straight home series win, longest active streak in the majors. Mariners allowing 34 runs in the series, hoping to help the pitching staff, calling up Cade Anderson, the top pitching prospect in baseball, to start on Saturday against the Cubs, 3rd overall pick in the 2025 draft out of LSU. Coming up, James Harden re-upping in Cleveland, putting him in some elite earning company. Plus, Thursday night in the W. This is SportsCenter All Night here on ESPN Radio.
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0: 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The Pima County Sheriff's Office is looking for Alex James Barnett. 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
1: 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Most of free agency wrapped up in the NBA. Took a while for James Harden in free agency, but he's officially back with the Cavs, signing a new three-year, $97 million deal with a player option for 2028-2029 and a trade kicker as a chance to join some pretty great company right now. Just two players in NBA history have reached the $500 million mark in career earnings, LeBron James and Harden's former teammate Kevin Durant. Sits at $414 million, would join the club after completing this new deal. ESPN's Shams Charania on Harden's return to Cleveland.
2: The Cavaliers needed James Harden's cooperation on multiple critical points this offseason. One being they could not have his salary be in the $40 million per year range, whether it was that player option or on a two-year deal. They needed him to compromise, reduce his salary to the 30s over a three-year deal. And then the Cavs also needed James Harden to give them the time necessary to add to the team. We know the Cavs missed out on LeBron James in July, but on Wednesday, they locked in Peyton Watson on a four-year, $88 million deal. So this Cavs starting lineup has been completely changed here with the addition of Peyton Watson, athletic player. Max Strus is out. Dennis Schroeder is out. Peyton Watson is in. So James Harden, Donovan Mitchell, Peyton Watson, Evan Mobley, Jarrett Allen in that starting lineup. So James Harden waited, and I'm told he did play a major role in recruiting Peyton Watson as well. And it was his turn on Thursday. 3 years, $97 million, fully guaranteed, and him and LeBron James are the only two players in NBA history to sign for $90 million plus at the age of 37 or older in NBA history.
1: Yeah, Shams on SportsCenter. Cleveland coming off their first Eastern Conference Finals since 2018. Harden averaging 19 points, 5.5 assists, and 5 rebounds in 18 postseason games. They lock in Donovan Mitchell's running mate for the future, and with a big trade to get Peyton Watson in the mix there as well. Over to the WNBA, the Fever in Dallas taking on the Wings. Indiana trying to make it 6 straight wins. Dallas just 3-8 since July 20th, bottom 5 in the league. Arika Ogunbowale making things happen.
3: Ogunbowale going dancing downhill. Bingo roll! Lead back to double figures. Career, a career night.
1: Call from Amazon Prime. Ogunbowale scoring a season-high 32 points. Jessica Shepherd adding a career-best 26. Little tougher for the two former first overall picks in this one. Caitlin Clark had 10 points and 9 assists. Paige Beckers finishing with 13 and 8 assists. They combined to go 9 of 31 from the field after matching for 29 a week ago. Kelsey Mitchell tying her season high with 37 points, getting 21 before halftime to set the WNBA record with her 21st consecutive game with at least 20. Up next, our half-hour headlines and the latest from around the NFL. NFL week 2 of the preseason. 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
1: Yeah, kicking off week two of the preseason, first overall pick Fernando Mendoza making his first career start. Not all that comfortable against the Texans defense. Brock Purdy and Justin Herbert both hitting the field in L.A. James Harden finally back with the Cavs on a three-year deal. The Wings stopped the Fever's winning streak and lots to get to around the rest of the NFL. 49ers and Chargers, preseason action week two on a Thursday night. San Francisco's special teams making a big first half impact.
2: Cowing waiting at his own 15. Now cuts to the middle of the field, looking for a block on the edge. Gets the corner, the 25, the 30, down the sideline to the 50. By the kicker, the 40, the 30, the 20, the 10. Touchdown, 49ers! Jacob Cowing got around the corner and 80 yards later was in the end zone.
1: KNBR on the call, 83 yards to the house for Jacob Cowing. Talk about making an impression. Want to make a roster? Find a way for six. 49ers 41, Chargers 17. In a game that took a while but was a blowout at SoFi Stadium. Chargers quarterback Justin Herbert playing the opening series in his first appearance of the preseason. New offensive coordinator Mike McDaniel, sky-high expectations. ESPN's Dan Orlovsky thinking they should be one of the best offensive attacks in the entire NFL this season.
3: One of the best offenses in the NFL, one of the most complete offenses in the NFL. I absolutely expect Justin Herbert to be in the MVP conversations deep into this season. Healthy, this is a very good offensive line and a great scheme in Mike McDaniel. Omarion Hampton, their young running back, should be a stud, and they are plenty talented on the perimeter. I think the biggest challenge is, can Justin Herbert just add a little bit of anticipation to his game, a little bit of some touch on some throws, because that's such a premier part for this offense. But the way that Mike McDaniels marries run, pass, creates easy throws for quarterbacks, and not only completions, but chunk throws, Justin Herbert should thrive. He's had some unbelievable six seasons in his NFL career. He should thrive in this offense as long as they stay healthy.
1: Not much to learn about that new offense on Thursday night. Herbert, one of two, hitting Charlie Kohler with a 9-yard pass. The team going three and out in his lone action. Chargers voice Matt Smith says, though, that expectations for this offense and this team are at an all-time high.
4: You know, expectations are as high as they could possibly be. I don't think you could possibly have higher expectations than what I've felt, than what fans are suggesting. I think even in the media, there's just Super Bowl play. At the very least, playoff win is the floor. I think a run to the AFC Championship is being talked about. I think the expectation is, okay, if this defense even just takes a small step back, they were top five the last 2 years. So if they maybe just hover around 10 to 12 and this offense can go from 29 to 15 or 12, then that's kind of where you see it working out, where this offense is just giving them, it's given them nothing in these two playoff games when the defense presented them with early turnovers, good field position, and they didn't do anything with it against the Texans and Patriots. So I think that's where the expectations come in.
1: It was an ugly end to last season for Justin Herbert and that offense. See if they can make a jump in 2026. On the other side for the Niners, Brock Purdy on the field for the first time in the preseason, 4 of 6 for 29 yards in the opening quarter. How can the Niners improve that offensive attack? Can they get to the next level? ESPN's Dan Orlovsky.
3: This is a team that if their veterans are there, they're going to be fine. But to really contend in that division and make a playoff run, they need some specific young players to really have tremendous impact.
1: Yeah, it is a gauntlet in that NFC West. The Rams, the Super Bowl favorites, the Seahawks, the defending Super Bowl champs, the Niners in the divisional round as well.
5: after those two games, then I think we'll be closer to at least having a better idea.
6: My sense right now, and this is subject to change, but Deshaun Watson would have the inside track.
7: Todd Monken needs to win some games now. I would start Deshaun Watson, and let's just see what he has.
1: Yeah, a few teams linking up for joint practices this week ahead of preseason games over the weekend. The Browns hosting the Bills on Saturday. QB questions continuing in Cleveland. Sound familiar? Yeah, Deshaun Watson and Shedeur Sanders still battling for the starting job. Watson starting last weekend's preseason opener in Chicago. Sanders set to start in week two. Deshaun entering the final year of his five-year fully guaranteed contract that has most certainly not worked out. Watson playing in his first game since tearing his Achilles in October of 2024 last week. Sat out all of last season after having that second Achilles surgery. As for his return to Cleveland, Watson on the reception that he's expecting.
8: Have you thought about any type of reaction that you might get at the stadium on Saturday? Are you prepared for whatever might come?
9: I don't care. I don't care.
1: Yeah, so do the Browns go with Watson or Shedeur? ESPN's Jordan Rogers says there's really no reason for the Browns to play Watson.
10: So there's no reason that he should be on the field because it does nothing for the Cleveland Browns and their future. It does nothing for Deshaun Watson to go out there and just be good or be pretty good. Or, hey, you know what? Hasn't played in a while. He looks pretty good for not playing in a while. Don't care. Does nothing for them. You have Shedeur Sanders, you have Dylan Gabriel, and Taylen Green, who you drafted all in the last 2 years, and you know nothing, essentially, about them. Or you don't know if one of them can be your future, and you have two first-round draft picks next year in a loaded quarterback class. What does Deshaun Watson do for you? So to the Shedeur Sanders point, can he earn the starting job? What can he do to get back in that mix if it is Deshaun Watson leading? It shouldn't matter. He should be the starter. Because you have to figure out what you have in him before you can decide what we're going to do at that position in the future, because you've invested a lot of draft capital and you have a lot of draft capital to use moving forward.
1: Yeah, both Watson and Sanders struggling in week one of the preseason. See how they fare in week two. Year one for Todd Monken taking over as head coach, hoping to surprise some people headed in to this season, taking on a top flight AFC contender in the Bills. Monken says that, at least through his lens, they looked like they belonged.
11: We got a lot of good work going against someone different looks, right? So that was really good. You'll all have to look at the film. The one thing I would say, maybe it's just me, it didn't look like we were out of place. It looked like we belonged. That's all we wanted to see, right? Do we belong? I mean, does our first 11 give us a chance to move the ball and score? And I felt that way today.
1: Yeah, Browns have missed the playoffs in 21 of the last 23 seasons, trying to be competitive at the very least this year. Bills have been there a bunch, haven't gotten over the hump. New head coach in Joe Brady, Josh Allen, trying to limit the hits that he's taking. Allen talking the plan of attack to limit some of the sacks.
12: Decision making's one, understanding protections is two, throwing the ball away three. I do believe that's a quarterback stat. Understanding what's going on is the main thing. And two, not making a bad play worse. And I think there was too many times last year where I did that, trying to make something happen. I could have avoided quite a few sacks last year and just thrown the ball away. But we learn and we move on.
1: Yeah, Allen and the Bills trying to break through in the playoffs. Bengals made it past the Chiefs getting to the Super Bowl a few years ago. Just haven't found that success since. Cincy trying to get back to the postseason for the first time since the 2022 season. Quarterback Joe Burrow trying to turn up the urgency in the organization.
13: I'm trying to put it out into the world. I'm trying to manifest it. I'm trying to show our guys the urgency that I have and that I want us to have as an organization to go and make it happen. You can keep pushing it down the road, or you can talk about it now and say this is the year. And you know, I'm tired of saying next year, next year, next year. This is it. Your life is too short to keep pushing things down the road, and I'm trying to instill some urgency and some intensity in everybody to go and be great every day and try to go make it happen.
1: Yeah, no doubt the Bengals offense has been elite over the last few years. The defense, not so much, but Cincinnati did add Dexter Lawrence this offseason. Boye Mafe, Brian Cook, Jonathan Allen, Kyle Duggar. Burrow thinking that that defense is Super Bowl caliber.
13: Yeah, I certainly think so. I think, you know, we have to step up and make something happen this year. We're working really hard for it. The urgency is very high in the locker room. You can feel it. It's palpable. You know, like I said, we have to be more consistent on offense. We have to, you know, our standard is so high, but it's so high because of what we've done and what we can do. And so I'm going to continue to push that, and we're going to keep getting better and see where we're at week one. But, you know, I'm so excited for it.
1: Burrow limited to a career low 8 games last season after having toe surgery. Cincinnati 5-3 when he started, 1-8 in all other games. Did get hit by a Bears defender at practice, predictably led to some pushing and shoving. But a lot of talk about Burrow's protection, but ESPN's Ben Solak thinks that's a little overblown.
14: The Bengals are in a unique offensive position where they get to try things in the preseason, adding in new wrinkles because of their level of offensive stability. Joe Burrow has been thrown to Ja'Marr Chase and T. Higgins for 5 seasons. He's been playing in Zach Taylor's offense for 5 seasons. They can do this under center stuff and see how it feels. See if they can put it on tape. On the sack against the Lions, they had 2 guys in the route concept. If the Bengals have just 2 guys in the concept on under center play action drop back like 3 times this season, I'll eat my hat. This is not what their offense is. This is not their identity. Last season, with this exact same starting 5 offensive line, Joe Burrow was contacted 4.4 times per game. That's hits, sacks, everything. The league average is 4.2. So this legend of Joe Burrow, the quarterback who gets hit all the time because of the bad offensive line, it was true in the early 2020s. It is not true with this current offensive line and this modern Bengals offense. He's going to be okay in terms of contact this upcoming season.
1: As for the Bears, Chicago reaching the divisional round in year one of Caleb Williams and Ben Johnson. So many positives for Caleb. Ability to make splash plays, but can he be more consistent with his accuracy this season? Johnson says he's seeing some improvement.
15: Well, it's trending upward, and that's really what we want to see is it continue to get better. He's taken a lot of pride in where he's putting the ball throughout practice. You see it early on in our warm-up periods to routes on air, and it's translating over to the team periods as well. And yet, he still hasn't lost that stinger of being aggressive and trying to push the limits a little bit. And so I think that's healthy, particularly in practice, just seeing how tight of windows we can fit these things into.
1: Caleb getting more and more comfortable with the offense. ESPN's Peter Schrager on Williams adjusting to year 2 in the system.
16: Night and day from last offseason at this time in training camp, where there was a lot of growing pains, and there seemed to be there was a big, big curve that needed to be caught up with early, and there was questions whether he was going to be a master of that Ben Johnson offense. Year 2, from everyone I've spoken to in the building and from the reporters who have been at these practices, he's the coolest, calmest customer you could ask for. And in the joint practices against the Bengals, has been as good as you could ever imagine. I know it's hyperbole now, and Thursday, August 20th, to be talking about what that means as far as January and potentially even February for the Bears. But those are the expectations, and everything you could have asked for from Caleb Williams this offseason, he has checked the box. It's now he's got to actually go ahead and do it. But you look

0: how tight of windows we can fit these things into.
1: Caleb getting more and more comfortable with the offense. ESPN's Peter Schrager on Williams adjusting to year two in the system.
2: Night and day from last offseason at this time in training camp, where there was a lot of growing pains, and it seemed to be there was a big curve that needed to be caught up with early, and there was questions whether he was going to be a master of that Ben Johnson offense. Year two, from everyone I've spoken to in the building and from the reporters who have been at these practices, he's the coolest, calmest customer you could ask for. And in the joint practices against the Bengals has been as good as you could ever imagine. I know it's hyperbole now, and Thursday, August 20th, to be talking about what that means as far as January and potentially even February for the Bears. But those are the expectations, and everything you could have asked for from Caleb Williams this offseason, he has checked the box. It's now he's got to actually go ahead and do it. But you look at some of these highlights, him hitting Jahdae Walker at the end of practice yesterday. Like, this stuff is coming together, and he looks to be outstanding in this offense in year two.
1: Yeah, Bears winning the NFC North for the first time since 2018. Under Johnson in year one, they're looking for back-to-back division titles for the first time since 2005-2006. That was their last Super Bowl appearance. Maybe the most intriguing meetup at joint practices on Thursday, the Eagles and the Patriots. Jalen Hurts, A.J. Brown, New England and Philly making the big trade in the offseason. ESPN's Sal Palantonio saying that Hurts played a big part of Brown heading elsewhere.
3: It's a difficult thing to dissect because we don't know what goes on behind the scenes, but we could see some of it that played out on the sideline. And clearly, they have such a long history together. You got to remember, Jalen Hurts recruited A.J. Brown to come from Tennessee to Philadelphia. They knew one another very well. It basically was Jalen Hurts who put the whole trade together so that Howie Roseman can make that draft day trade to get A.J. Brown in Philadelphia and make A.J. Brown happy with a $100 million contract, not once but twice in Philadelphia. And Jalen Hurts is the godfather, the one of A.J. Brown's children, and they won a Super Bowl together. So, of course, this is going to be a highly scrutinized relationship for probably the rest of their careers.
1: Yeah, bunch of success together, now headed their separate ways. ESPN Radio's Mike Golic on who's got more to prove this season.
4: I think it's always been Jalen Hurts. Oh, by the way, he's been in two Super Bowls, and even in the one he lost, played better than Patrick Mahomes, was the best player on the field in both Super Bowls. But I think it is on him, because there's questions of him throwing over the middle of the field, questions in his passing game, right? A.J. Brown is a great receiver. He's a great receiver. He needs a quarterback to throw him the ball. So I still think there's going to be more questions, fair or unfair, on Jalen Hurts.
1: Yeah, lots of intrigue for both of those teams. Super Bowl contenders heading in to 2026. Let's go to baseball. Jacob DeGrom reaching 2K.
5: DeGrom, a history of success against these Nationals, having faced them so much in the NL East. And a swing and a miss here on a slider, and there you go. Two batters, two punch-outs, and 2,000 career strikeouts for Jacob DeGrom.
1: 105.3, the Fan on the call. DeGrom, six innings, one hit allowed, 10 strikeouts in a Rangers 2-0 win over the Nats, reaching 2,000 strikeouts, second fewest games to reach that mark in Major League history, behind only Randy Johnson. Corey Seager going deep for the Rangers. Angels and Astros, huge night for Zach Neto.
6: The 2-2, Neto swings at this one, lifts the ball well into left center field. That's going to drop in. That's going to drive in one. That's going to drive in two. Neto has a double and a 7 RBI night. Angels lead it 16-2.
1: Yeah, call from Angels Radio, AM 830. Tack on two more runs driven in for Zach Neto. Angels scoring a season-high 18 runs in an 18-3 win. Their most runs in a game against the Astros in the series history. That spans 239 games. It's the 13th game that the Astros have allowed at least 10 runs this season. That is the second most in the American League. Not much scoring between the Braves and the White Sox. Austin Riley with a big swing.
7: 3-2 pitch. Riley hits it hard deep down the left field line to the corner of fair ball.

0: At one hops off the wall, Dubon hits the back at third. They will send him. Sox hit the cutoff man. Throw to the plate and dive for the dish. Save! 1-0 Braves.
1: 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Up next, volume up for our top sound from Thursday. 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
2: DeGrom, a history of success against these Nationals, having faced them so much in the NL East. And a swing and a miss here on a slider, and there you go. Two batters, two punch-outs, and 2,000 career strikeouts for Jacob DeGrom.
0: Number four.
1: Daz Cameron hitting a towering drive at the Trop in a Blue Jays 5-1 win over the Rays on Sportsnet 590. The Fan.
3: 2-2 pitches tanked out to left field in deep, and Daz Cameron has left the yard. Off the catwalk in the outfield, solo home run for Cameron, and it's 3-1 Blue Jays on his first homer in a Toronto Blue Jay uniform.
0: Number three.
1: Raiders rookie quarterback Fernando Mendoza getting his first welcome to the NFL moment on Sports Radio 610.
4: Austin I formation. Hayward the fullback, Washington the tailback, Mendoza play fake, and he throws one over the middle, it's picked off. Here we go, across the 40, the 50, it's Woodhouse, the 40 of the Raiders, the 30, Mendoza trying to chase him down at the 15, 10, 5, rock and roll, does he get in? Yes, touchdown!
0: Number two.
1: In Cincinnati, the Cards win in dramatic fashion thanks to a drop fly ball from Reds outfielder Dane Myers on the Cardinals radio network.
5: The 1-2 pitch, Weatherholt hits it in the air, left center field. Myers calls for it. He's there, and
6: he dropped the ball! He dropped the ball, and two runs score! Unbelievable! Friedel in left field, and Myers, they were both calling for it. Myers tried to call him off, and the ball fell. It hit a glove and fell to the warning track, and the Cardinals have taken a 6-5 lead when the game should have been over.
0: Number one.
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7: They're going to pass. O'Connell settled. Heading to the end zone. Brandon Johnson leaps and grabs. Oh, he's brought down at the 1 yard line. On the right hash mark, Brandon Johnson made the grab. Raiders have plenty of time. O'Connell, he is at the line of scrimmage. He takes the snap. He's trying to push it into the end zone. He gets the push. No signal yet. No signal.
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1: Yeah, what a finish. Exciting in Vegas. Exciting in the WNBA, too. Aces take down the Sun 101-78. Jackie Young had 24 points, 7 boards in 3 quarters. Asia Wilson adding 20, 101-78. 11th straight win in the series for Las Vegas in that one. And how about Angel Reese leading the Dream to a 124-88 win over the Sparks? Reese 9-for-9 from the field, hitting 2 3-pointers, 20 points, 10 rebounds, 8 assists, WNBA leading 25th double-double of the season, had 18 points in the first half. She is the first ever player to record 20, 10, and 8 on 100% shooting. What a night for Angel Reese, especially amid some of her struggles recently from the floor. Up next, week 2 of the NFL preseason underway. 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
4: Hayward, the fullback, Washington, the tailback. Mendoza, play fake, and he throws one over the middle. It's picked off.
0: We take you around a Thursday in Major League Baseball.
5: Weatherholt hits it in the air, left center field. Myers calls for it. He's there, and
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25: Him and LeBron James are the only two players in NBA history to sign for $90 million plus at the age of 37 or older in NBA history.
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1: 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Nick DeLuca here with you. Lots for us to get to. Tail end of August, baseball, WNBA, late NBA free agency, some joint practices in the NFL, and week two of the preseason getting underway on Thursday. Two teams with lots of intrigue heading into 2026. The Raiders building in year one under new head coach Clint Kubiak. Fernando Mendoza making his first NFL start in the preseason. The Texans, meanwhile, could be a dark horse Super Bowl contender, returning one of the best defenses in the league. But what will the offense have in store? Well, tonight, looked pretty sharp.
4: First and five Texans, I formation with Stover the fullback. Here's the gift to Woody. Finds a hole right side, 15, bounces off a tackle, 10. Another broken tackle, and he's in the end zone. Woody Marks, touchdown.
2: What a run.
1: Yeah, Woody Marks coming off that really strong rookie season. It capped C.J. Stroud's only drive of the night, 4-6 for 27 yards. It ended in the touchdown. Next drive for Fernando Mendoza and the Raiders, rookie mistake.
4: Offside eye formation. Hayward the fullback, Washington the tailback. Mendoza play fake, and he throws one over the middle. It's picked off. Here we go. Across the 40, the 50, it's Woodass. The 40 of the Raiders, the 30. Mendoza trying to chase him down at the 15, 10, 5. Rock and roll. Does he get in? Yes! Touchdown!
1: Those calls from Sports Radio 610. Wade Woodass, 80 yards, pick six to the house. Fernando Mendoza playing the first half, went 8 of 15 for 86 yards in that pick six, struggling to get much of anything going in his first pro start. No Kirk Cousins for Vegas tonight. Aiden O'Connell captaining a Raiders second half comeback.
3: They're going to pass. O'Connell settles, heading to the end zone. Brandon Johnson leaps and grabs. O'Connell, he is at the line of scrimmage. He takes the snap. He's trying to push it into the end zone. He gets the push. No signal yet. No signal.
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1: How about it? Down to the wire, Raider Nation Radio, 920 a.m., a tush push in the final 10 seconds to lead the Raiders to a win, 22-20 strong second half. Wasn't the best of starts for Fernando Mendoza tonight. Raiders new head coach Clint Kubiak on Mendoza's first start.
8: I think it's plenty to clean up, plenty to get better at, plenty that we can do better for him as coaches, plenty that he can learn from. But what great heart that we showed in the second half, the whole team, offense, defense. I'm really proud of our guys.
1: Yeah, no doubt. Mendoza learning on the fly. Have to remember, he had just 2 pass attempts from under center last season at Indiana. That's a staple for Clint Kubiak's offense. Mendoza on what happened on the pick six.
14: It was a play action play and went through my progression. Probably should have checked it down to the flat, saw the flat player relate to him. And at that point, I started backing up and threw the check down to Mike Washington, and it was not a good throw. We weren't on the same page, and it was a interception.
1: So he makes the mistake. Difficult Texans defense on the other side. Mendoza on what he takes away from some of the learning moments in Houston.
14: I came away that there's a lot of more learning to do, and that although that maybe he had a lot of success at another level, that this level is a whole step further, and that the margins are so small, and that one tiny mistake can lead to catastrophe. So want to make sure that best serve my teammates and get better from these experiences.
1: Yeah, tough on the pick six. Previous 6 quarterbacks picked first overall started week 1 in their rookie season. Baker Mayfield, the last that didn't. Feels like Mendoza may actually start the season on the bench. Doesn't happen all that often in today's day and age. ESPN's Troy Aikman impressed by Mendoza's mentality.
2: I am really impressed with him, and I just think that, as I said in the game, a lot of quarterbacks come into this league, and they have all this ability, but you just don't know, okay, what kind of leader are they? How important is the game to them? Are they going to put in the time? Are they going to do the little things? With him, I mean, you check every box, and you say, if he doesn't have success with his talent, and then with his mindset of wanting to be great, I would say then, which is oftentimes the case, I would say the organization failed him and didn't get enough good players around him. I think that with Clint Kubiak, he's going to have good coaching on the offensive side of the ball. I do like some of these young players that they have in. Joe mentions Ashton Gentry and Brock Bowers. I mean, that's a pretty good place to start. smart to have those two corner pieces offensively. Now it's about protecting them. They got to get better at wide receiver. Those things will happen as well. But, you know, you don't solve everything in one offseason. But I do like the feel of this. And if Mendoza is who we think they are, this is a Raiders organization that looks to have a bright future.
1: Yeah, hoping that they have a bright future and looking to take another step. ESPN's Joe Buck thinking about the uncertainty on all of the pieces coming together for this Raiders team, and do we actually know how good they might be?
7: I think when you look back at last year, you know, they had Pete Carroll, head coach who likes veterans around him. They had Geno Smith, the quarterback. They feel like light years from that. And now that they've embarked on this gigantic rebuild, and even tonight, I mean, we didn't see anybody in the offensive line. We didn't see Ashton Jeanty. We didn't see Brock Bowers. We didn't see starters on the defense. I still don't think we know exactly how good or what they're going to be all about. But they're going about it the right way. They've got a lot more talent now, young talent, than they did a year ago. Mendoza seems like the right guy, and it's just onward and upward from here. But they've got a ways to go, and they play in a tough division.
1: On the other side for the Texans, we know how elite that defense is. The question, the offense, C.J. Stroud, can they take another step? Head coach DeMeco Ryans on what he took away from preseason game number two.
9: What I really liked tonight was we improved as a team, all right, starting off with our offense, the way they came out, opened the game, starting driving the ball down the field like we did. Thought the O-line blocked it really well. Woody, of course, had some nice runs, but credit to CJ, too. He made some really good decisions, didn't throw it around a ton, but when he did throw, it was good decisions with the football. He moved us up and down the field, so I'm proud of what those guys went out there and did. Defensively, the first group did a really good job as well, going out, getting some stops. Wade came through with the big play, getting the interception for a touchdown. That's our mantra. That's what we are built on, is attacking the football. So when we do that, it puts us in a really good position. So I saw a lot of improvements from our team from week one to where we are now. Definitely played our style of football, our brand of football. I felt the more physical team. I felt like guys played fast. Felt like we played with some confidence on offense. So I'm pleased with the outing, right, what our guys did early on in the game. Don't like the outcome of how it ended, most certainly. So our backup guys there got a lot to improve upon. But that first half was a really good half of football for us as a team.
1: Yeah, one of the key pieces from Coach Ryans in that whole reflection was the offensive line. Texans up front really struggled last season. 30th in pass block win rate, dead last in run block win rate. Ryans on how he's seen his offensive line progress throughout camp and this preseason.
9: The first offensive line group, as you guys know, I talk about it constantly. We move guys around to make sure we got our best five guys out there. So to see that, you got to see guys working together, see guys getting those reps. So that's indicative of the group you saw out there today. Those are the five we went with today. Those guys have done a really good job. So we'll see how they keep building and moving forward.
1: Yeah, and trying to keep C.J. Stroud clean up front. Stroud struggling with turnovers to end the Texans season a year ago in the playoffs. 7 giveaways in 2 postseason games. Stroud sharp tonight, 4-6, reflecting on what he thought of his team's lone drive.
10: Yeah, I liked our pace, you know, in and out the huddle. I like the calls Kale's made. I like the guys I was out there with. It was smooth, so I had a good time. You know, it's always fun playing, so it was really fun to play.
1: Stroud and the offense trying to put it together this season. ESPN's Dan Orlovsky thinking there's nobody under more pressure.
12: Everything. The contract extension in Houston and really a Super Bowl caliber football team. If this defense in Houston gets good quarterback play, they are absolutely AFC championship and Super Bowl championship contending team. CJ's got to get his confidence back. It was trending in the right direction in the regular season last year, and then the playoff games and obviously the one in New England, just it fell apart. And this is a young man that's incredibly talented, but can he gain that confidence over the course of 17 plus games? That's going to be the biggest challenge. 3 new offensive linemen, once again, that was similar to last year. There's a new running back. He lost his number 2 receiver, Jaden Higgins. So there's a lot of moving parts in Houston right now. But for C.J. Stroud to be the long-term guy there and to get over that hump and to maybe get this team to a Super Bowl, everything is on the line. I don't think there's a quarterback under more pressure in the league than him.
1: Yeah, losing Higgins was a big blow, going down with a torn ACL in the joint practice with the Raiders back on Tuesday. Stroud on losing one of his top targets.
10: Yeah, it's tough, man. It's, you know, he was doing great. It's the best I've seen him. He was making plays. He was doing things that, you know, I haven't seen him do before, playing physical. So, you know, my thoughts and prayers are always with him, and been talking to him as much as I can. But you can't just replace a guy like that. You know, it's, you know, he's a heck of a talent, somebody who is, you know, came in this league and, you know, has made plays already, you know, early in his career. So, it sucks. It's nothing good to say, you know. So it's just sadly, you know, we got to try our best, you know, to rise up, you know, other guys around. So, you know, I think the guys that we do have in that room are special. So we're able to do that. But, you know, he's definitely going to be missed.
1: Yeah, now on Stroud and the rest of the offense to pick up the slack. ESPN's Troy Aikman on what he's looking for out of CJ this season.
2: Obviously, we know that he can do the job. I mean, he has proven that. He's had his moments. He's still trying to live up to the expectations that he established for himself his rookie year. I can't imagine, quite honestly, what this offseason has been like for him, knowing that they had the defense they had. In the building, they felt that was a Super Bowl contending team, and they certainly were. And then CJ, he struggled in the wild card game, and then, of course, had a really tough game against New England. So having to live with that for the last 6 months has been a real challenge. I think the key for him this year, it's not about physical. He's in the second year of his offense. You know, that will help him. But I would imagine that he has put a lot of pressure on himself. And how does he manage that day to day, week to week? Because for any quarterback in the NFL, the emotions ebb and flow. And he can't let the pressure that he might be feeling because of the way last season ended affect how he leads this football team. And that's going to be hard. And in visiting with him, he did talk about that he did work on kind of the mental aspect.
1: Yeah, ESPN Analytics has the Texans at a 40% chance to win the AFC South. That's the best of any team, and a 58% chance to make the postseason. Sports Center all night here on ESPN Radio, the ESPN app, Sirius XM Channel 80, ESPN Radio, presented by Progressive Insurance. Nick DeLuca here with you. Over to baseball. The Yankees looking to sweep the O's in Baltimore. Been a struggle to score recently. They finally found some offense.
11: High fly ball, left center and deep. Jones, and the Yankees lead 5-1.
1: Michael Kay on the YES Network. Jones 3-for-4, homering, stole a base, his second three-hit game of the season. Yankees would go on to win it 6-1. Gerrit Cole going 6 innings, 1 earned, his 9th straight start, allowing 3 or fewer runs, longest stretch since an 11-game streak back in 2023. Cole passing Roger Clemens for 12th on the Yankees strikeout list with 1,015. Yankees improving to 8-2 against the Orioles this season. They are 12-16 against all other AL East teams. In St. Pete, the Blue Jays and Rays wrapping their series. Toronto entering the day 4 games under .500, still in the thick of the AL wild card race, despite trading away some pieces at the deadline. Top of the 5th, Nathan Lucas launching.
13: 0-1 pitch is hit well out to right field. Going back to the wall, DeLuca runs out of room. It's gone. Home run, Nathan Lucas, his 7th of the year. And the Blue Jays get another solo shot to put them back in front. 2-1 in the top of the 5th inning.
1: Lucas's 7th home run of the season. 6 have been either go-ahead or game-tying homers. The Jays not done in the inning.
13: 2-2 pitch is tanked out to left field and deep, and Daz Cameron has left the yard. Off the catwalk in the outfield, solo home run for Cameron, and it's 3-1 Blue Jays on his first homer in a Toronto Blue Jay uniform.
1: Sportsnet 590, the Fan on the calls. Cameron's first home run with Toronto, his first since June 4th of 2025 with the Brewers, traveled 442 feet, the longest home run of his career, tied for the second longest homer by a Blue Jays player this season with Kazuma Okamoto, who hit his 26th homer in this game. Shane Bieber was brilliant, 7 innings, 1 earned, 7 strikeouts four hits. Jays take 2-3 with a 5-1 win. Just a half game back of the Twins now for the final AL wild card spot. Brewers and Mariners playing the finale of their series in Milwaukee. Didn't get off to a good start for Seattle. They lost 22-0 in the opener back on Tuesday. Got themselves into some early trouble again.
15: And a 3-2 pitch to Garrett Mitchell. Ground ball over the head of Naylor into right of base hit. Yelich scores. Ortiz will score. Mitchell into second with a Milwaukee chop two-run double.
1: Yeah, Brewers scoring 6 runs in the first inning, their most in an opening frame of a game since August of 2021. Later, Garrett Mitchell, not done.
15: 2-1 pitch. Fly ball center field. Back goes Rodriguez at the warning track. At the wall, it's gone. Garrett Mitchell goes deep, number 9, and there's your insurance run. 7-4 Brewers on Garrett Mitchell's first home run since the 3rd of July.
1: 620 WTMJ on the calls. Mitchell 3-for-4, pair of doubles. Homer drove in 3. His 3 extra base hits, tying a career high. The Brewers win it 7-4, their 4th win in their last 5. They improved to 79-49, leading the Dodgers by 2 games for the best record in the majors. 7th straight home series win, longest active streak in the majors. Mariners allowing 34 runs in the series, hoping to help the pitching staff, calling up Cade Anderson, the top pitching prospect in baseball, to start on Saturday against the Cubs, 3rd overall pick in the 2025 draft out of LSU. Coming up, James Harden re-upping in Cleveland, putting him in some elite earning company. Plus, Thursday night in the W. This is SportsCenter All Night here on ESPN Radio.
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1: 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Most of free agency wrapped up in the NBA. Took a while for James Harden in free agency, but he's officially back with the Cavs, signing a new 3-year, $97 million deal with a player option for 2028-2029 and a trade kicker as a chance to join some pretty great company right now. Just two players in NBA history have reached the $500 million mark in career earnings. LeBron James and Harden's former teammate Kevin Durant sits at $414 million, would join the club after completing this new deal. ESPN's Shams Charania on Harden's return to Cleveland.
2: The Cavaliers needed James Harden's cooperation on multiple critical points this offseason. One being they could not have his salary be in the $40 million per year range, whether it was that player option or on a 2-year deal. They needed him to compromise, reduce his salary to the 30s over a 3-year deal. And then the Cavs also needed James Harden to give them the time necessary to add to the team. We know the Cavs missed out on LeBron James in July, but on Wednesday, they locked in Peyton Watson on a 4-year, $88 million deal. So this Cavs starting lineup has been completely changed here with the addition of Peyton Watson, athletic player. Max Strus is out. Dennis Schroeder is out. Peyton Watson is in. So James Harden, Donovan Mitchell, Peyton Watson, Evan Mobley, Jarrett Allen in that starting lineup. So James Harden waited, and I'm told he did play a major role in recruiting Peyton Watson as well. And it was his turn on Thursday. 3 years, $97 million, fully guaranteed. And him and LeBron James are the only two players in NBA history to sign for $90 million plus at the age of 37 or older in NBA history.
1: Yeah, Shams on SportsCenter. Cleveland coming off their first Eastern Conference Finals since 2018. Harden averaging 19 points, 5.5 assists, and 5 rebounds in 18 postseason games. They lock in Donovan Mitchell's running mate for the future, and with a big trade to get Peyton Watson in the mix there as well. Over to the WNBA, the Fever in Dallas taking on the Wings. Indiana trying to make it 6 straight wins. Dallas just 3-8 since July 20th, bottom 5 in the league. Arika Ogunbowale making things happen.
3: Ogunbowale going dancing downhill. Career, a career night.
1: Call from Amazon Prime. Ogunbowale scoring a season-high 32 points. Jessica Shepherd adding a career-best 26. Little tougher for the two former first overall picks in this one. Caitlin Clark had 10 points and 9 assists. Paige Beckers finishing with 13 and 8 assists. They combined to go 9 of 31 from the field after matching for 29 a week ago. Kelsey Mitchell tying her season high with 37 points, getting 21 before halftime to set the WNBA record with her 21st consecutive game with at least 20. Up next are half-hour headlines and the latest from around the NFL. Week 2 of the preseason. This is SportsCenter All Night.
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1: Yeah, kicking off week two of the preseason, first overall pick Fernando Mendoza making his first career start. Not all that comfortable against the Texans defense. Brock Purdy and Justin Herbert both hitting the field in L.A. James Harden finally back with the Cavs on a three-year deal. The Wings stopped the Fever's winning streak and lots to get to around the rest of the NFL. 49ers and Chargers, preseason action week two on a Thursday night. San Francisco's special teams making a big first half impact.
2: Cowing waiting at his own 15. Now cuts to the middle of the field, looking for a block on the edge. Gets the corner, the 25, the 30, down the sideline to the 50, by the kicker, the 40, the 30, the 20, the 10, touchdown 49ers! Jacob Cowing got around the corner and 80 yards later was in the end zone.
1: KNBR on the call, 83 yards to the house for Jacob Cowing. Talk about making an impression. Want to make a roster? Find a way for six. 49ers 41, Chargers 17. In a game that took a while but was a blowout at SoFi Stadium. Chargers quarterback Justin Herbert playing the opening series in his first appearance of the preseason. New offensive coordinator Mike McDaniel, sky-high expectations. ESPN's Dan Orlovsky thinking they should be one of the best offensive attacks in the entire NFL this season.
3: One of the best offenses in the NFL, one of the most complete offenses in the NFL, and I absolutely expect Justin Herbert to be in the MVP conversations deep into this season. Healthy, this is a very good offensive line and a great scheme in Mike McDaniel. Omarion Hampton, their young running back, should be a stud, and they are plenty talented on the perimeter. I think the biggest challenge is, can Justin Herbert just add a little bit of anticipation to his game, a little bit of some touch on some throws, because that's such a premier part for this offense. But the way that Mike McDaniels marries run, pass, creates easy throws for quarterbacks, and not only completions, but chunk throws, Justin Herbert should thrive. He's had some unbelievable six seasons in his NFL career. He should thrive in this offense as long as they stay healthy.
1: Not much to learn about that new offense on Thursday night. Herbert, one of two, hitting Charlie Kohler with a 9-yard pass. The team going three and out in his lone action. Chargers voice Matt Smith says, though, that expectations for this offense and this team are at an all-time high.
4: You know, expectations are as high as they could possibly be. I don't think you could possibly have higher expectations than what I've felt, than what fans are suggesting. I think even in the media, there's just Super Bowl play, at the very least playoff win is the floor. I think a run to the AFC Championship is being talked about. I think the expectation is, okay, if this defense even just takes a small step back, they were top five the last 2 years. So if they maybe just hover around 10 to 12 and this offense can go from 29 to 15 or 12, then that's kind of where you see it working out, where this offense is just giving them, it's given them nothing in these two playoff games when the defense presented them with early turnovers, good field position, and they didn't do anything with it against the Texans and Patriots. So I think that's where the expectations come in.
1: It was an ugly end to last season for Justin Herbert and that offense. See if they can make a jump in 2026. On the other side for the Niners, Brock Purdy on the field for the first time in the preseason, 4 of 6 for 29 yards in the opening quarter. How can the Niners improve that offensive attack? Can they get to the next level? ESPN's Dan Orlovsky.
3: This is a team that if their veterans are there, they're going to be fine. But to really contend in that division and make a playoff run, they need some specific young players to really have tremendous impact.
1: Yeah, it is a gauntlet in that NFC West. The Rams, the Super Bowl favorites, the Seahawks, the defending Super Bowl champs, the Niners in the divisional round as well.
5: After those two games, then I think we'll be closer to at least having a better idea.
6: My sense right now, and this is subject to change, but Deshaun Watson would have the inside track.
7: Todd Monken needs to win some games now. I would start Deshaun Watson, and let's just see what he has.
1: Yeah, a few teams linking up for joint practices this week ahead of preseason games over the weekend. The Browns hosting the Bills on Saturday. QB questions continuing in Cleveland. Sound familiar? Yeah, Deshaun Watson and Shedeur Sanders still battling for the starting job. Watson starting last weekend's preseason opener in Chicago. Sanders set to start in week two. Deshaun entering the final year of his five-year fully guaranteed contract that has most certainly not worked out. Watson playing in his first game since tearing his Achilles in October of 2024 last week. Sat out all of last season after having that second Achilles surgery. As for his return to Cleveland, Watson on the reception that he's expecting.
8: Have you thought about any type of reaction that you might get at the stadium on Saturday? Are you prepared for whatever might come?
9: I don't care.
1: Yeah, so do the Browns go with Watson or Shedeur? ESPN's Jordan Rogers says there's really no reason for the Browns to play Watson.
10: So there's no reason that he should be on the field because it does nothing for the Cleveland Browns and their future. It does nothing for Deshaun Watson to go out there and just be good or be pretty good. Or, hey, you know what? Hasn't played in a while. He looks pretty good for not playing in a while. Don't care. Does nothing for them. You have Shedeur Sanders, you have Dylan Gabriel, and Taylen Green, who you drafted all in the last 2 years, and you know nothing, essentially, about them, or you don't know if one of them can be your future, and you have two first-round draft picks next year in a loaded quarterback class. What does Deshaun Watson do for you? So to the Shedeur Sanders point, can he earn the starting job? What can he do to get back in that mix if it is Deshaun Watson leading? It shouldn't matter. He should be the starter. Because you have to figure out what you have in him before you can decide what we're going to do at that position in the future, because you've invested a lot of draft capital and you have a lot of draft capital to use moving forward.
1: Yeah, both Watson and Sanders struggling in week one of the preseason. See how they fare in week two. Year one for Todd Monken taking over as head coach, hoping to surprise some people headed in to this season, taking on a top flight AFC contender in the Bills. Monken says that, at least through his lens, they looked like they belonged.
11: We got a lot of good work going against someone different, different looks, right? So that was really good. You'll all have to look at the film. The one thing I would say, maybe it was just me, it didn't look like we were out of place. It looked like we belonged. That's all we wanted to see, right? Do we belong? I mean, does our first 11 give us a chance to move the ball and score? And I felt that way today.
1: Yeah, Browns have missed the playoffs in 21 of the last 23 seasons, trying to be competitive at the very least this year. Bills have been there a bunch, haven't gotten over the hump. New head coach in Joe Brady, Josh Allen, trying to limit the hits that he's taking. Allen talking the plan of attack to limit some of the sacks.
12: Decision making's one, understanding protections is two, throwing the ball away three. I do believe that's a quarterback stat. Understanding what's going on is the main thing. And two, not making a bad play worse. And I think there's too many times last year where I did that, trying to make something happen. I could have avoided quite a few sacks last year and just thrown the ball away. But we learn and we move on.
1: Yeah, Allen and the Bills trying to break through in the playoffs. Bengals made it past the Chiefs getting to the Super Bowl a few years ago. Just haven't found that success since. Cincy trying to get back to the postseason for the first time since the 2022 season. Quarterback Joe Burrow trying to turn up the urgency in the organization.
13: I'm trying to put it out into the world. I'm trying to manifest it. I'm trying to show our guys the urgency that I have and that I want us to have as an organization to go and make it happen. You can keep pushing it down the road, or you can talk about it now and say this is the year. And you know, I'm tired of saying next year, next year, next year. This is it. Your life is too short to keep pushing things down the road, and I'm trying to instill some urgency and some intensity in everybody to go and be great every day and try to go make it happen.
1: Yeah, no doubt the Bengals offense has been elite over the last few years. The defense, not so much, but Cincinnati did add Dexter Lawrence this offseason. Boye Mafe, Brian Cook, Jonathan Allen, Kyle Duggar. Burrow thinking that that defense is Super Bowl caliber.
13: Yeah, I certainly think so. I think, you know, we have to step up and make something happen this year. We're working really hard for it. The urgency is very high in the locker room. You can feel it. It's palpable. You know, like I said, we have to be more consistent on offense. We have to, you know, our standard is so high, but it's so high because of what we've done, what we can do. And so I'm going to continue to push that, and we're going to keep getting better and see where we're at week one. But, you know, I'm so excited for it.
1: Burrow limited to a career low 8 games last season after having toe surgery. Cincinnati 5-3 when he started, 1-8 in all other games. Did get hit by a Bears defender at practice, predictably led to some pushing and shoving. Been a lot of talk about Burrow's protection, but ESPN's Ben Solak thinks that's a little overblown.
9: The Bengals are in a unique offensive position where they get to try things in the preseason, adding in new wrinkles because of their level of offensive stability. Joe Burrow has been thrown to Ja'Marr Chase and T. Higgins for 5 seasons. He's been playing in Zach Taylor's offense for 5 seasons. They can do this under center stuff and see how it feels. See if they can put it on tape. On the sack against the Lions, they had 2 guys in the route concept. If the Bengals have just 2 guys in the concept on under center play action drop back like 3 times this season, I'll eat my hat. This is not what their offense is. This is not their identity. Last season, with this exact same starting 5 offensive line, Joe Burrow was contacted 4.4 times per game. That's hits, sacks, everything. The league average is 4.2. So this legend of Joe Burrow, the quarterback who gets hit all the time because of the bad offensive line, it was true in the early 2020s. It is not true with this current offensive line and this modern Bengals offense. He's going to be okay in terms of contact this upcoming season.
1: As for the Bears, Chicago reaching the divisional round in year one of Caleb Williams and Ben Johnson. So many positives for Caleb. Ability to make splash plays, but can he be more consistent with his accuracy this season? Johnson says he's seeing some improvement.
14: Well, it's trending upward, and that's really what we want to see is it continue to get better. He's taken a lot of pride in where he's putting the ball throughout practice. You see it early on in our warm-up periods to routes on air, and it's translating over to the team periods as well. And yet, he still hasn't lost that stinger of being aggressive and trying to push the limits a little bit. And so I think that's healthy, particularly in practice, just seeing how tight of windows we can fit these things into.
1: Caleb getting more and more comfortable with the offense. ESPN's Peter Schrager on Williams adjusting to year 2 in the system.
15: Night and day from last offseason at this time in training camp, where there was a lot of growing pains, and there seemed to be there was a big, big curve that needed to be caught up with early, and there was questions whether he was going to be a master of that Ben Johnson offense.

0: that played out on the sideline. And clearly, they have such a long history together. You got to remember, Jalen Hurts recruited A.J. Brown to come from Tennessee to Philadelphia. They knew one another very well. It basically was Jalen Hurts who put the whole trade together so that Howie Roseman can make that draft day trade to get A.J. Brown in Philadelphia and make A.J. Brown happy with a $100 million contract, not once but twice in Philadelphia. And Jalen Hurts is the godfather to one of A.J. Brown's children, and they won a Super Bowl together. So, of course, this is going to be a highly scrutinized relationship for probably the rest of their careers.
1: Yeah, bunch of success together, now headed their separate ways. ESPN Radio's Mike Golic on who's got more to prove this season.
2: I think it's always been Jalen Hurts. Oh, by the way, he's been in two Super Bowls, and even in the one he lost, played better than Patrick Mahomes, was the best player on the field in both Super Bowls. But I think it is on him, because there's questions of him throwing over the middle of the field, questions in his passing game, right? A.J. Brown is a great receiver. He's a great receiver. He needs a quarterback to throw him the ball. So I still think there's going to be more questions, fair or unfair, on Jalen Hurts.
1: Yeah, lots of intrigue for both of those teams. Super Bowl contenders heading in to 2026. Let's go to baseball. Jacob DeGrom reaching 2K.
3: DeGrom, a history of success against these Nationals, having faced them so much in the NL East. And a swing and a miss here on a slider, and there you go. Two batters, two punch-outs, and 2,000 career strikeouts for Jacob DeGrom.
1: 105.3, the fan on the call. DeGrom, six innings, one hit allowed, 10 strikeouts in a Rangers 2-0 win over the Nats, reaching 2,000 strikeouts, second fewest games to reach that mark in Major League history, behind only Randy Johnson. Corey Seager going deep for the Rangers. Angels and Astros, huge night for Zach Neto.
4: The 2-2, Neto swings at this one, lifts the ball well into left center field. That's going to drop in. That's going to drive in one. That's going to drive in two. Neto has a double and a 7 RBI night. Angels lead it 16-2.
1: Yeah, call from Angels Radio, AM 830. Tack on two more runs driven in for Zach Neto. Angels scoring a season-high 18 runs in an 18-3 win. Their most runs in a game against the Astros in the series history that spans 239 games. It's the 13th game that the Astros have allowed at least 10 runs this season. That is the second most in the American League. Not much scoring between the Braves and the White Sox. Austin Riley with a big swing.
5: 3-2 pitch. Riley hits it hard, deep down the left field line to the corner, of fair ball. At one hops off the wall, Dubon hits the back of third. They will send him. Sox hit the cutoff band. Throw to the plate, a dive for the dish. Save! 1-0 Braves.
1: 680 the fan. 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
2: DeGrom, a history of success against these Nationals, having faced them so much in the NL East. And a swing and a miss here on a slider, and there you go. Two batters, two punch-outs, and 2,000 career strikeouts for Jacob DeGrom.
0: Number four.
1: Daz Cameron hitting a towering drive at the Trop in a Blue Jays 5-1 win over the Rays on Sportsnet 590. The Fan.
3: 2-2 pitches tanked out to left field and deep, and Daz Cameron has left the yard. Off the catwalk in the outfield, solo home run for Cameron, and it's 3-1 Blue Jays on his first homer in a Toronto Blue Jay uniform.
0: Number three.
1: Raiders rookie quarterback Fernando Mendoza getting his first welcome to the NFL moment on Sports Radio 610.
4: Austin I formation. Hayward the fullback, Washington the tailback. Mendoza play fake, and he throws one over the middle. It's picked off. Here we go. Across the 40, the 50, it's Woodhouse. The 40 of the Raiders, the 30. Mendoza trying to chase him down at the 15, 10, 5. Rock and roll. Does he get in? Yes! Touchdown!
0: Number two.
1: In Cincinnati, the Cards win in dramatic fashion thanks to a drop fly ball from Reds outfielder Dane Myers on the Cardinals radio network.
5: The 1-2 pitch, Weatherhope hits it in the air, left center field. Myers calls for it. He's there, and
6: he dropped the ball. He dropped the ball, and two-run score. Unbelievable. Friedel in left field, and Myers, they were both calling for it. Myers tried to call him off, and the ball fell. It hit a glove and fell to the warning track, and the Cardinals have taken a 6-5 lead when the game should have been over.
0: Number one.
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7: They're going to pass. O'Connell settles, heading to the end zone. Brandon Johnson leaps and grabs. Oh, he's brought down at the 1 yard line. On the right hash mark, Brandon Johnson made the grab. Plenty of time. O'Connell, he is at the line of scrimmage. He takes the snap. He's trying to push it into the end zone. He gets the push. No signal yet. No signal.
6: There it is.
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1: Yeah, what a finish. Exciting in Vegas. Exciting in the WNBA, too. Aces take down the Sun 101-78. Jackie Young had 24 points, 7 boards in 3 quarters. Asia Wilson adding 20, 101-78, 11th straight win in the series for Las Vegas in that one. And how about Angel Reese leading the Dream to a 124-88 win over the Sparks. Reese 9-for-9 from the field, hitting 2 three-pointers, 20 points, 10 rebounds, 8 assists, WNBA leading 25th double-double of the season, had 18 points in the first half. She is the first ever player to record 20, 10, and 8 on 100% shooting. What a night for Angel Reese, especially amid some of her struggles recently from the floor. Up next, week 2 of the NFL preseason underway. 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
0: Sports Center all night. Fernando Mendoza and the Raiders battle the Texans in Houston.
4: They were the fullback, Washington the tailback. Mendoza play fake, and he throws one over the middle. It's picked off.
0: We take you around a Thursday in Major League Baseball.
5: Weatherholt hits it in the air, left center field. Myers calls for it. He's there, and
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0: The Red Hot Fever look to continue their winning ways against the Wings.
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18: Him and LeBron James are the only two players in NBA history to sign for $90 million plus at the age of 37 or older in NBA history.
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1: 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Nick DeLuca here with you. Lots for us to get to. Tail end of August, baseball, WNBA, late NBA free agency, some joint practices in the NFL, and week two of the preseason getting underway on Thursday. Two teams with lots of intrigue heading into 2026, the Raiders building in year one under new head coach Clint Kubiak. Fernando Mendoza making his first NFL start in the preseason. The Texans, meanwhile, could be a dark horse Super Bowl contender, returning one of the best defenses in the league. But what will the offense have in store? Well, tonight looked pretty sharp.
4: First and five Texans. I formation with Stoll to the fullback. Here's the give to Woody. Finds a hole right side, 15. Bounces off a tackle, 10. Another broken tackle, and he's in the end zone. Woody Marks, touchdown.
19: What a run.
1: Yeah, Woody Marks coming off that really strong rookie season. It caps C.J. Stroud's only drive of the night, 4-6 for 27 yards. It ended in the touchdown. Next drive for Fernando Mendoza and the Raiders, rookie mistake.
4: Offset eye formation. Hayward the fullback, Washington the tailback. Mendoza play fake, and he throws one over the middle. It's picked off. Here we go. Across the 40, the 50, it's Woodass. The 40 of the Raiders, the 30. Mendoza trying to chase him down at the 15, 10, 5. Rock and roll. Does he get in? Yes! Touchdown!
1: Those calls from Sports Radio 610. Wade Woodass, 80 yards, pick six to the house. Fernando Mendoza playing the first half, went 8 of 15 for 86 yards in that pick six, struggling to get much of anything going in his first pro start. No Kirk Cousins for Vegas tonight. Aiden O'Connell captaining a Raiders second half comeback.
7: They're going to pass. O'Connell settles, heading to the end zone. Brandon Johnson leaps and grabs. O'Connell, he is at the line of scrimmage. He takes the snap. He's trying to push it into the end zone. He gets the push. No signal yet. No signal.
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1: How about it? Down to the wire, Raider Nation Radio, 9:20 a.m., a tush push in the final 10 seconds to lead the Raiders to a win, 22-20 strong second half. Wasn't the best of starts for Fernando Mendoza tonight. Raiders' new head coach, Clint Kubiak, on Mendoza's first start.
20: I think it's plenty to clean up, plenty to get better at, plenty that we can do better for him as coaches, plenty that he can learn from. But what great heart that we showed in the second half, the whole team, offense, defense, really proud of our guys.
1: Yeah, no doubt. Mendoza learning on the fly. Have to remember he had just two pass attempts from under center last season at Indiana. That's a staple for Clint Kubiak's offense. Mendoza on what happened on the pick six.
20: It was play action play and went through my progression. Probably should have checked it down to the flat, saw the flat player relate to him. And at that point, I started backing up and threw the check down to Mike Washington, and it was not a good throw. We weren't on the same page, and it was an interception.
1: So he makes the mistake. Difficult Texans defense on the other side. Mendoza on what he takes away from some of the learning moments in Houston.
20: I came away that there's a lot of more learning to do, and that although that maybe he had a lot of success at another level, that this level is a whole step further, and that the margins are so small, and that one tiny mistake can lead to catastrophe. So I want to make sure that best serve my teammates and get better from these experiences.
1: Yeah, tough on the pick six. Previous six quarterbacks picked first overall started week one in their rookie season. Baker Mayfield, the last that didn't. Feels like Mendoza may actually start the season on the bench. Doesn't happen all that often in today's day and age. ESPN's Troy Aikman impressed by Mendoza's mentality.
21: I am really impressed with him, and I just think that, as I said in the game, a lot of quarterbacks come into this league, and they have all this ability, but you just don't know, okay, what kind of leader are they? How important is the game to them? Are they going to put in the time? Are they going to do the little things? With him, I mean, you check every box, and you say, if he doesn't have success with his talent and then with his mindset of wanting to be great, I would say then, which is oftentimes the case, I would say the organization failed him and didn't get enough good players around him. I think that with Clint Kubiak, he's going to have good coaching on the offensive side of the ball. I do like some of these young players that they have in. You know, Joe mentions Ashton Jeanty and Brock Bowers. I mean, that's a pretty good place to start, to have those two corner pieces. True. Offensively. Now it's about protecting them. They got to get better at wide receiver. Those things will happen as well. But, you don't solve everything in one offseason. But I do like the feel of this. And if Mendoza is who we think they are, this is a Raiders organization that looks to have a bright future.
1: Yeah, hoping that they have a bright future and looking to take another step. ESPN's Joe Buck thinking about the uncertainty on all of the pieces coming together for this Raiders team, and do we actually know how good they might be?
2: I think when you look back at last year, you know, they had Pete Carroll, head coach who likes veterans around him. They had Geno Smith, the quarterback. They feel like light years from that. And now that they've embarked on this gigantic rebuild, and even tonight, I mean, we didn't see anybody in the offensive line. We didn't see Ashton Jeanty. We didn't see Brock Bowers. We didn't see starters on the defense. I still don't think we know exactly how good or what they're going to be all about. But they're going about it the right way. They've got a lot more talent now, young talent, than they did a year ago. Mendoza seems like the right guy, and it's just onward and upward from here. But they've got a ways to go, and they play in a tough division.
1: On the other side for the Texans, we know how elite that defense is. The question, the offense, C.J. Stroud, can they take another step? Head coach DeMeco Ryans on what he took away from preseason game number two.
19: What I really liked tonight was we improved as a team, all right, starting off with our offense, the way they came out, opened the game, starting driving the ball down the field like we did. Thought the O-line blocked it really well. Woody, of course, had some nice runs, but credit to CJ, too. He made some really good decisions, didn't throw it around a ton, but when he did throw, it was good decisions with the football. He moved us up and down the field, so I'm proud of what those guys went out there and did. Defensively, the first group did a really good job as well, going out, getting some stops. Wade came through with the big play, in the interception for a touchdown. That's our mantra. That's what we are built on, is attacking the football. So when we do that, it puts us in a really good position. So I saw a lot of improvements from our team from week one to where we are now. Definitely played our style of football, our brand of football. I felt the more physical team. I felt like guys played fast. Felt like we played with some confidence on offense. So I'm pleased with the outing, right, what our guys did early on in the game. Don't like the outcome of how we ended, most certainly. So our backup guys there got a lot to improve upon. But that first half was a really good half of football for us as a team.
1: Yeah, one of the key pieces from Coach Ryans in that whole reflection was the offensive line. Texans up front really struggled last season. 30th in pass block win rate, dead last in run block win rate. Ryans on how he's seen his offensive line progress throughout camp and this preseason.
19: The first offensive line group, as you guys know, I talk about it constantly. We move guys around to make sure we got our best five guys out there. So to see that, you got to see guys working together, see guys getting those reps. So that's indicative of the group you saw out there today. Those are the five we went with today. Those guys have done a really good job. So we'll see how they keep building and moving forward.
1: Yeah, and trying to keep C.J. Stroud clean up front. Stroud struggling with turnovers to end the Texans season a year ago in the playoffs. 7 giveaways in 2 postseason games. Stroud sharp tonight, 4-6, reflecting on what he thought of his team's lone drive.
22: Yeah, I liked our pace, you know, in and out the huddle. I liked the calls Kale's made. I liked the guys I was out there with. It was smooth, so I had a good time. You know, it's always fun playing, so it was really fun to play.
1: Stroud and the offense trying to put it together this season. ESPN's Dan Orlovsky thinking there's nobody under more pressure.
23: Everything, the contract extension in Houston, and really a Super Bowl caliber football team. If this defense in Houston gets good quarterback play, they are absolutely AFC championship and Super Bowl championship contending team. CJ's got to get his confidence back. It was trending in the right direction in the regular season last year, and then the playoff games and obviously the one in New England, just it fell apart. And this is a young man that's incredibly talented, but can he gain that confidence over the course of 17 plus games? That's going to be the biggest challenge. 3 new offensive linemen. Once again, that was similar to last year. There's a new running back. He lost his number 2 receiver, Jaden Higgins. So there's a lot of moving parts in Houston right now. But for C.J. Stroud to be the long-term guy there and to get over that hump and to maybe get this team to a Super Bowl, everything is on the line. I don't think there's a quarterback under more pressure in the league than him.
1: Yeah, losing Higgins was a big blow, going down with a torn ACL in the joint practice with the Raiders back on Tuesday. Stroud on losing one of his top targets.
22: Yeah, it's tough, man. It's, you know, he was doing great. It's the best I've seen him. He was making plays. He was doing things that, you know, I haven't seen him do before, playing physical. So, you know, my thoughts and prayers are always with him, and been talking to him as much as I can. But you can't just replace a guy like that. You know, it's, you know, he's a heck of a talent, somebody who is, you know, came in this league and, you know, has made plays already, you know, early in his career. So, it sucks. It's nothing good to say, you know. So it's just sadly, you know, we got to try our best, you know, to rise up, you know, other guys around. So, you know, I think the guys that we do have in that room are special. So we're able to do that. But, you know, he's definitely going to be missed.
1: Yeah, now on Stroud and the rest of the offense to pick up the slack. ESPN's Troy Aikman on what he's looking for out of CJ this season.
21: Obviously, we know that he can do the job. I mean, he has proven that. He's had his moments. He's still trying to live up to the expectations that he established for himself his rookie year. I can't imagine, quite honestly, what this offseason has been like for him, knowing that they had the defense they had. In the building, they felt that was a Super Bowl contending team, and they certainly were. And then CJ, he struggled in the wild card game, and then, of course, had a really tough game against New England. So having to live with that for the last 6 months has been a real challenge. I think the key for him this year, it's not about physical. He's in the second year of his offense. You know, that will help him. But I would imagine that he has put a lot of pressure on himself. And how does he manage that day to day, week to week? Because for any quarterback in the NFL, the emotions ebb and flow. And he can't let the pressure that he might be feeling because of the way last season ended affect how he leads this football team. And that's going to be hard. And in visiting with him, he did talk about that he did work on kind of the mental aspect.
1: Yeah, ESPN Analytics has the Texans at a 40% chance to win the AFC South. That's the best of any team, and a 58% chance to make the postseason. Sports Center all night here on ESPN Radio, the ESPN app, Sirius XM Channel 80, ESPN Radio, presented by Progressive Insurance. Nick DeLuca here with you. Over to baseball. The Yankees looking to sweep the O's in Baltimore. Been a struggle to score recently. They finally found some offense.
3: High fly ball, left center and deep. Beavers back, going back, looking. Jones, and the Yankees lead 5-1.
1: Michael Kay on the YES Network. Jones 3-for-4, homering, stole a base, his second three-hit game of the season. Yankees would go on to win it 6-1. Gerrit Cole going 6 innings, 1 earned, his 9th straight start, allowing 3 or fewer runs, longest stretch since an 11-game streak back in 2023. Cole passing Roger Clemens for 12th on the Yankees strikeout list with 1,015. Yankees improving to 8-2 against the Orioles this season. They are 12-16 against all other AL East teams. In St. Pete, the Blue Jays and Rays wrapping their series. Toronto entering the day 4 games under .500, still in the thick of the AL wildcard race, despite trading away some pieces at the deadline. Top of the fifth, Nathan Lucas launching.
6: 0-1 pitch is hit well out to right field. Going back to the wall, DeLuca runs out of room. It's gone. Home run, Nathan Lucas, his 7th of the year. And the Blue Jays get another solo shot to put them back in front. 2-1 in the top of the 5th inning.
1: Lucas's 7th home run of the season. 6 have been either go-ahead or game-tying homers. The Jays not done in the inning.
6: 2-2 pitches tanked out to left field and deep, and Daz Cameron has left the yard. Off the catwalk in the outfield, solo home run for Cameron, and it's 3-1 Blue Jays on his first homer in a Toronto Blue Jay uniform.
1: Sportsnet 590, the Fan on the calls. Cameron's first home run with Toronto, his first since June 4th of 2025 with the Brewers, traveled 442 feet, the longest home run of his career, tied for the second longest homer by a Blue Jays player this season with Kazuma Okamoto, who hit his 26th homer in this game. Shane Bieber was brilliant, 7 innings, 1 earned, 7 strikeouts, four hits. Jays take 2-3 with a 5-1 win. Just a half game back of the Twins now for the final AL wild card spot. Brewers and Mariners playing the finale of their series in Milwaukee. Didn't get off to a good start for Seattle. They lost 22-0 in the opener back on Tuesday. Got themselves into some early trouble again.
8: And a 3-2 pitch to Garrett Mitchell. Ground ball over the head of Naylor into right of base hit. Yelich scores, Ortiz will score, Mitchell in the second with a Milwaukee chop two-run double.
1: Yeah, Brewers scoring 6 runs in the first inning, their most in an opening frame of a game since August of 2021. Later, Garrett Mitchell, not done.
8: 2-1 pitch, fly ball center field, back goes Rodriguez at the warning track, at the wall, it's gone! Garrett Mitchell goes deep, number 9, and there's your insurance run. 7-4 Brewers on Garrett Mitchell's first home run since the 3rd of July.
1: 620 WTMJ on the calls. Mitchell 3-for-4, pair of doubles. Homer drove in 3. His 3 extra base hits, tying a career high. The Brewers win it 7-4, their 4th win in their last 5. They improved to 79-49, leading the Dodgers by 2 games for the best record in the majors. 7th straight home series win, longest active streak in the majors. Mariners allowing 34 runs in the series, hoping to help the pitching staff, calling up Cade Anderson, the top pitching prospect in baseball, to start on Saturday against the Cubs, 3rd overall pick in the 2025 draft out of LSU. Coming up, James Harden re-upping in Cleveland, putting him in some elite earning company. Plus, Thursday night in the W. This is SportsCenter All Night here on ESPN Radio.
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1: 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Most of free agency wrapped up in the NBA. Took a while for James Harden in free agency, but he's officially back with the Cavs, signing a new three-year, $97 million deal with a player option for 2028-2029 and a trade kicker as a chance to join some pretty great company right now. Just two players in NBA history have reached the $500 million mark in career earnings, LeBron James and Harden's former teammate Kevin Durant. Sits at $414 million, would join the club after completing this new deal. ESPN's Shams Charania on Harden's return to Cleveland.
2: The Cavaliers needed James Harden's cooperation on multiple critical points this offseason. One being they could not have his salary be in the $40 million per year range, whether it was that player option or on a two-year deal. They needed him to compromise, reduce his salary to the 30s over a three-year deal. And then the Cavs also needed James Harden to give them the time necessary to add to the team. We know the Cavs missed out on LeBron James in July, but on Wednesday, they locked in Peyton Watson on a four-year, $88 million deal. So this Cavs starting lineup has been completely changed here with the addition of Peyton Watson, athletic player. Max Strus is out. Dennis Schroeder is out. Peyton Watson is in. So James Harden, Donovan Mitchell, Peyton Watson, Evan Mobley, Jarrett Allen in that starting lineup. So James Harden waited, and I'm told he did play a major role in recruiting Peyton Watson as well. And it was his turn on Thursday. 3 years, $97 million, fully guaranteed. And him and LeBron James are the only two players in NBA history to sign for $90 million plus at the age of 37 or older in NBA history.
1: Yeah, Shams on SportsCenter. Cleveland coming off their first Eastern Conference Finals since 2018. Harden averaging 19 points, 5.5 assists, and 5 rebounds in 18 postseason games. They lock in Donovan Mitchell's running mate for the future, and with a big trade to get Peyton Watson in the mix there as well. Over to the WNBA, the Fever in Dallas taking on the Wings. Indiana trying to make it 6 straight wins. Dallas just 3-8 since July 20th, bottom 5 in the league. Arika Ogunbowale making things happen.
3: Ogunbowale going dancing downhill. Career, a career night.
1: Call from Amazon Prime. Ogunbowale scoring a season-high 32 points. Jessica Shepherd adding a career-best 26. Little tougher for the two former first overall picks in this one. Caitlin Clark had 10 points and 9 assists. Paige Beckers finishing with 13 and 8 assists. They combined to go 9 of 31 from the field after matching for 29 a week ago. Kelsey Mitchell tying her season high with 37 points, getting 21 before halftime to set the WNBA record with her 21st consecutive game with at least 20. Up next, our half-hour headlines and the latest from around the NFL. NFL week 2 of the preseason. 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
1: Yeah, kicking off week two of the preseason, first overall pick Fernando Mendoza making his first career start. Not all that comfortable against the Texans defense. Brock Purdy and Justin Herbert both hitting the field in L.A. James Harden finally back with the Cavs on a three-year deal. The Wings stopped the Fever's winning streak and lots to get to around the rest of the NFL. 49ers and Chargers, preseason action week two on a Thursday night. San Francisco's special teams making a big first half impact.
2: Cowing waiting at his own 15. Now cuts to the middle of the field, looking for a block on the edge. Gets the corner, the 25, the 30, down the sideline to the 50. By the kicker, the 40, the 30, the 20, the 10. Touchdown, 49ers! Jacob Cowan got around the corner and 80 yards later was in the end zone.
1: KNBR on the call, 83 yards to the house for Jacob Cowan. Talk about making an impression. Want to make a roster? Find a way for six. 49ers 41, Chargers 17. In a game that took a while but was a blowout at SoFi Stadium. Chargers quarterback Justin Herbert playing the opening series in his first appearance of the preseason. New offensive coordinator Mike McDaniel, sky-high expectations. ESPN's Dan Orlovsky thinking they should be one of the best offensive attacks in the entire NFL this season.
3: One of the best offenses in the NFL, one of the most complete offenses in the NFL, and I absolutely expect Justin Herbert to be in the MVP conversations deep into this season. Healthy, this is a very good offensive line and a great scheme in Mike McDaniel. Omarion Hampton, their young running back, should be a stud, and they are plenty talented on the perimeter. I think the biggest challenge is, can Justin Herbert just add a little bit of anticipation to his game, a little bit of some touch on some throws, because that's such a premier part for this offense. But the way that Mike McDaniels marries run, pass, creates easy throws for quarterbacks, and not only completions, but chunk throws, Justin Herbert should thrive. He's had some unbelievable six seasons in his NFL career. He should thrive in this offense as long as they stay healthy.
1: Not much to learn about that new offense on Thursday night. Herbert, one of two, hitting Charlie Kohler with a 9-yard pass. The team going three and out in his lone action. Chargers voice Matt Smith says, though, that expectations for this offense and this team are at an all-time high.
4: You know, expectations are as high as they could possibly be. I don't think you could possibly have higher expectations than what I've felt, than what fans are suggesting. I think even in the media, there's just Super Bowl play. At the very least, playoff win is the floor. I think a run to the AFC Championship is being talked about. I think the expectation is, okay, if this defense even just takes a small step back, they were top five the last 2 years. So if they maybe just hover around 10 to 12 and this offense can go from 29 to 15 or 12, then that's kind of where you see it working out, where this offense is just giving them, it's given them nothing in these two playoff games when the defense presented them with early turnovers, good field position, and they didn't do anything with it against the Texans and Patriots. So I think that's where the expectations come in.
1: It was an ugly end to last season for Justin Herbert and that offense. See if they can make a jump in 2026. On the other side for the Niners, Brock Purdy on the field for the first time in the preseason, 4 of 6 for 29 yards in the opening quarter. How can the Niners improve that offensive attack? Can they get to the next level? ESPN's Dan Orlovsky.
3: This is a team that if their veterans are there, they're going to be fine. But to really contend in that division and make a playoff run, they need some specific young players to really have tremendous impact.
1: Yeah, it is a gauntlet in that NFC West. The Rams, the Super Bowl favorites, the Seahawks, the defending Super Bowl champs, the Niners in the divisional round as well.
5: after those two games, then I think we'll be closer to at least having a better idea.
6: My sense right now, and this is subject to change, that Deshaun Watson would have the inside track.
7: Todd Monken needs to win some games now. I would start Deshaun Watson, and let's just see what he has.
1: Yeah, a few teams linking up for joint practices this week ahead of preseason games over the weekend. The Browns hosting the Bills on Saturday. QB questions continuing in Cleveland. Sound familiar? Yeah, Deshaun Watson and Shedeur Sanders still battling for the starting job. Watson starting last weekend's preseason opener in Chicago. Sanders set to start in week two. Deshaun entering the final year of his five-year fully guaranteed contract that has most certainly not worked out. Watson playing in his first game since tearing his Achilles in October of 2024 last week. Sat out all of last season after having that second Achilles surgery. As for his return to Cleveland, Watson on the reception that he's expecting.
8: Have you thought about any type of reaction that you might get at the stadium on Saturday? Are you prepared for whatever might come?
9: I don't care. I don't care.
1: Yeah, so do the Browns go with Watson or Shedeur? ESPN's Jordan Rogers says there's really no reason for the Browns to play Watson.
10: So there's no reason that he should be on the field because it does nothing for the Cleveland Browns and their future. It does nothing for Deshaun Watson to go out there and just be good or be pretty good. Or, hey, you know what? Hasn't played in a while. He looks pretty good for not playing in a while. Don't care. It does nothing for them. You have Shedeur Sanders, you have Dylan Gabriel, and Taylen Green, who you drafted all in the last 2 years, and you know nothing, essentially, about them, or you don't know if one of them can be your future, and you have two first-round draft picks next year in a loaded quarterback class. What does Deshaun Watson do for you? So to the Shedeur Sanders point, can he earn the starting job? What can he do to get back in that mix if it is Deshaun Watson leading? It shouldn't matter. He should be the starter. Because you have to figure out what you have in him before you can decide what we're going to do at that position in the future, because you've invested a lot of draft capital and you have a lot of draft capital to use moving forward.
1: Yeah, both Watson and Sanders struggling in week one of the preseason. See how they fare in week two. Year one for Todd Monken taking over as head coach, hoping to surprise some people headed in to this season, taking on a top flight AFC contender in the Bills. Monken says that, at least through his lens, they looked like they belonged.
11: We got a lot of good work going against someone different, different looks, right? So that was really good. You'll all have to look at the film. The one thing I would say, maybe it's just me, it didn't look like we were out of place. It looked like we belonged. That's all we wanted to see, right? Do we belong? I mean, does our first 11 give us a chance to move the ball and score? And I felt that way today.
1: Yeah, Browns have missed the playoffs in 21 of the last 23 seasons, trying to be competitive at the very least this year. Bills have been there a bunch, haven't gotten over the hump. New head coach in Joe Brady, Josh Allen, trying to limit the hits that he's taking. Allen talking the plan of attack to limit some of the sacks.
12: Decision making's one, understanding protections is two, throwing the ball away three. I do believe that's a quarterback stat. Understanding what's going on is the main thing. And two, not making a bad play worse. And I think there's too many times last year where I did that, trying to make something happen. I could have avoided quite a few sacks last year and just thrown the ball away. But we learn and we move on.
1: Yeah, Allen and the Bills trying to break through in the playoffs. Bengals made it past the Chiefs getting to the Super Bowl a few years ago. Just haven't found that success since. Cincy trying to get back to the postseason for the first time since the 2022 season. Quarterback Joe Burrow trying to turn up the urgency in the organization.
13: I'm trying to put it out into the world. I'm trying to manifest it. I'm trying to show our guys the urgency that I have and that I want us to have as an organization to go and make it happen. You can keep pushing it down the road, or you can talk about it now and say this is the year. And you know, I'm tired of saying next year, next year, next year. This is it. Your life is too short to keep pushing things down the road, and I'm trying to instill some urgency and some intensity in everybody to go and be great every day and try to go make it happen.
1: Yeah, no doubt the Bengals offense has been elite over the last few years. The defense, not so much, but Cincinnati did add Dexter Lawrence this offseason. Boye Mafe, Brian Cook, Jonathan Allen, Kyle Duggar. Burrow thinking that that defense is Super Bowl caliber.
13: Yeah, I certainly think so. I think, you know, we have to step up and make something happen this year. We're working really hard for it. The urgency is very high in the locker room. You can feel it. It's palpable. You know, like I said, we have to be more consistent on offense. We have to, you know, our standard is so high, but it's so high because of what we've done and what we can do. And so I'm going to continue to push that, and we're going to keep getting better and see where we're at week one. But, you know, I'm so excited for it.
1: Burrow limited to a career low 8 games last season after having toe surgery. Cincinnati 5-3 when he started, 1-8 in all other games. Did get hit by a Bears defender at practice, predictably led to some pushing and shoving. Been a lot of talk about Burrow's protection, but ESPN's Ben Solak thinks that's a little overblown.
14: The Bengals are in a unique offensive position where they get to try things in the preseason, adding in new wrinkles because of their level of offensive stability. Joe Burrow has been thrown to Ja'Marr Chase and T. Higgins for 5 seasons. He's been playing in Zach Taylor's offense for 5 seasons. They can do this under center stuff and see how it feels. See if they can put it on tape. On the sack against the Lions, they had 2 guys in the route concept. If the Bengals have just 2 guys in the concept on under center play action drop back like 3 times this season, I'll eat my hat. This is not what their offense is. This is not their identity. Last season, with this exact same starting 5 offensive line, Joe Burrow was contacted 4.4 times per game. That's hits, sacks, everything. The league average is 4.2. So this legend of Joe Burrow, the quarterback who gets hit all the time because of the bad offensive line, it was true in the early 2020s. It is not true with this current offensive line and this modern Bengals offense. He's going to be okay in terms of contact this upcoming season.
1: As for the Bears, Chicago reaching the divisional round in year one of Caleb Williams and Ben Johnson. So many positives for Caleb. Ability to make splash plays, but can he be more consistent with his accuracy this season? Johnson says he's seeing some improvement.
15: Well, it's trending upward, and that's really what we want to see is it continue to get better. He's taken a lot of pride in where he's putting the ball throughout practice. You see it early on in our warm-up periods to routes on air, and it's translating over to the team periods as well. And yet, he still hasn't lost that stinger of being aggressive and trying to push the limits a little bit. And so I think that's healthy, particularly in practice, just seeing how tight of windows we can fit these things into.
1: Caleb getting more and more comfortable with the offense. ESPN's Peter Schrager on Williams adjusting to year 2 in the system.
16: Night and day from last offseason at this time in training camp, where there was a lot of growing pains, and there seemed to be there was a big, big curve that needed to be caught up with early, and there was questions whether he was going to be a master of that Ben Johnson offense. Year 2, from everyone I've spoken to in the building and from the reporters who have been at these practices, he's the coolest, calmest customer you could ask for. And in the joint practices against the Bengals, has been as good as you could ever imagine. I know it's hyperbole now, and Thursday, August 20th, to be talking about what that means as far as January and potentially even February for the Bears. But those are the expectations, and everything you could have asked for from Caleb Williams this offseason, he has checked the box. It's now he's got to actually go ahead and do it. But you look at some of these highlights, him hitting Jahdae Walker at the end of practice yesterday. Like, this stuff is coming together, and he looks to be outstanding in this offense in year 2.
1: Yeah, Bears winning the NFC North for the first time since 2018. Under Johnson in year 1, they're looking for back-to-back division titles for the first time since 2005-2006. That was their last Super Bowl appearance. Maybe the most intriguing meetup at joint practices on Thursday, the Eagles and the Patriots. Jalen Hurts, A.J. Brown, New England and Philly making the big trade in the offseason. ESPN's Sal Palantonio saying that Hurts played a big part of Brown heading elsewhere.
17: It's a difficult thing to dissect because we don't know what goes on behind the scenes, but we could see some of it that played out on the sideline. And clearly, they have such a long history together. You got to remember, Jalen Hurts recruited A.J. Brown to come from Tennessee to Philadelphia. They knew one another very well. It basically was Jalen Hurts who put the whole trade together so that Howie Roseman can make that draft day trade to get A.J. Brown in Philadelphia.

0: Super Bowl appearance. Maybe the most intriguing meetup at joint practices on Thursday. The Eagles and the Patriots, Jalen Hurts, A.J. Brown, New England and Philly making the big trade in the offseason. ESPN's Sal Palantonio saying that Hurts played a big part of Brown heading elsewhere.
1: It's a difficult thing to dissect because we don't know what goes on behind the scenes, but we could see some of it that played out on the sideline. And clearly, they have such a long history together. You got to remember, Jalen Hurts recruited A.J. Brown to come from Tennessee to Philadelphia. They knew one another very well. It basically was Jalen Hurts who put the whole trade together so that Howie Roseman can make that draft day trade to get A.J. Brown in Philadelphia and make A.J. Brown happy with a $100 million contract, not once but twice in Philadelphia. And Jalen Hurts is the godfather to one of A.J. Brown's children, and they won a Super Bowl together. So, of course, this is going to be a highly scrutinized relationship for probably the rest of their careers.
0: Yeah, bunch of success together, now headed their separate ways. ESPN Radio's Mike Golic on who's got more to prove this season.
2: I think it's always been Jalen Hurts. Oh, by the way, he's been in two Super Bowls, and even in the one he lost, played better than Patrick Mahomes, was the best player on the field in both Super Bowls. But I think it is on him, because there's questions of him throwing over the middle of the field, questions in his passing game, right? A.J. Brown is a great receiver. He's a great receiver. He needs a quarterback to throw him the ball. So I still think there's going to be more questions, fair or unfair, on Jalen Hurts.
0: Yeah, lots of intrigue for both of those teams. Super Bowl contenders heading in to 2026. Let's go to baseball. Jacob DeGrom reaching 2K.
3: DeGrom, a history of success against these Nationals, having faced them so much in the NL East. And a swing and a miss here on a slider, and there you go. Two batters, two punch-outs, and 2,000 career strikeouts for Jacob DeGrom.
0: 105.3, the Fan on the call. DeGrom, six innings, one hit allowed, 10 strikeouts in a Rangers 2-0 win over the Nats, reaching 2,000 strikeouts, second fewest games to reach that mark in Major League history, behind only Randy Johnson. Corey Seager going deep for the Rangers. Angels and Astros, huge night for Zach Neto.
4: The 2-2, Neto swings it. This one lifts the ball well into left center field. That's going to drop in. That's going to drive in one. That's going to drive in two. Neto has a double and a 7 RBI night. Angels lead it 16-2.
0: Yeah, call from Angels Radio, AM 830. Tack on two more runs driven in for Zach Neto. Angels scoring a season-high 18 runs in an 18-3 win. Their most runs in a game against the Astros in the series history that spans 239 games. It's the 13th game that the Astros have allowed at least 10 runs this season. That is the second most in the American League. Not much scoring between the Braves and the White Sox. Austin Riley with a big swing.
5: 3-2 pitch. Riley hits it hard, deep down the left field line to the corner of fair ball. At one hops off the wall, Dubon hits the back at third. They will send him. Sox hit the cutoff band. Throw to the plate, a dive for the dish. Save! 1-0 Braves.
0: 680 the Fan. Riley driving in both Atlanta runs in a 2-0 victory. 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
2: DeGrom, a history of success against these Nationals, having faced them so much in the NL East. And a swing and a miss here on a slider, and there you go. Two batters, two punch-outs, and 2,000 career strikeouts for Jacob DeGrom.
0: Number four.
1: Daz Cameron hitting a towering drive at the Trop in a Blue Jays 5-1 win over the Rays on Sportsnet 590. The Fan.
3: 2-2 pitches tanked out to left field in deep, and Daz Cameron has left the yard. Off the catwalk in the outfield, solo home run for Cameron, and it's 3-1 Blue Jays on his first homer in a Toronto Blue Jay uniform.
0: Number three.
1: Raiders rookie quarterback Fernando Mendoza getting his first welcome to the NFL moment on Sports Radio 610.
4: Offside eye formation. Hayward the fullback, Washington the tailback, Mendoza play fake, and he throws one over the middle, it's picked off. Here we go, across the 40, the 50, it's Woodhouse, the 40 of the Raiders, the 30, Mendoza trying to chase him down at the 15, 10, 5, rock and roll, does he get in? Yes, touchdown!
0: Number two.
1: In Cincinnati, the Cards win in dramatic fashion thanks to a drop fly ball from Reds outfielder Dane Myers on the Cardinals radio network.
5: The 1-2 pitch, Weatherhope hits it in the air, left center field. Myers calls for it. He's there, and
6: he dropped the ball. He dropped the ball, and 2-run score. Unbelievable. Friedel in left field, and Myers, they were both calling for it. Myers tried to call him off, and the ball fell. It hit a glove and fell to the warning track, and the Cardinals have taken a 6-5 lead when the game should have been over.
0: Number one.
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7: They're going to pass. O'Connell settles, heading to the end zone. Brandon Johnson leaps and grabs. Oh, he's brought down at the 1-yard line. On the right hash mark, Brandon Johnson made the grab. The Raiders have plenty of time. O'Connell, he is at the line of scrimmage. He takes the snap. He's trying to push it into the end zone. He gets the push. No signal yet. No signal.
6: There it is.
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7: With 9 seconds on the clock, the tush push for AOC.
1: Yeah, what a finish. Exciting in Vegas. Exciting in the WNBA, too. Aces take down the Sun 101-78. Jackie Young had 24 points, 7 boards in 3 quarters. Asia Wilson adding 20, 101-78. 11th straight win in the series for Las Vegas in that one. And how about Angel Reese leading the Dream to a 124-88 win over the Sparks. Reese 9-for-9 from the field, hitting 2 3-pointers, 20 points, 10 rebounds, 8 assists, WNBA leading 25th double-double of the season, had 18 points in the first half. She is the first ever player to record 20, 10, and 8 on 100% shooting. What a night for Angel Reese, especially amid some of her struggles recently from the floor. Up next, week 2 of the NFL preseason underway. 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
0: Center all night. Fernando Mendoza and the Raiders battle the Texans in Houston.
4: Hayward the fullback, Washington the tailback. Mendoza play fake, and he throws one over the middle. It's picked off.
0: We take you around a Thursday in Major League Baseball.
5: Weatherholt hits it in the air, left center field. Myers calls for it. He's there, and
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1: 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Nick DeLuca here with you. Lots for us to get to. Tail end of August, baseball, WNBA, late NBA free agency, some joint practices in the NFL, and week 2 of the preseason getting underway on Thursday. Two teams with lots of intrigue heading into 2026. The Raiders building in year one under new head coach Clint Kubiak. Fernando Mendoza making his first NFL start in the preseason. The Texans, meanwhile, could be a dark horse Super Bowl contender, returning one of the best defenses in the league. But what will the offense have in store? Well, tonight looked pretty sharp.
4: First and five, Texans. I formation with Stover, the fullback. Here's the gift to Woody. Finds a hole right side, 15. Bounces off a tackle, 10. Another broken tackle, and he's in the end zone. Woody Marks, touchdown.
2: What a run.
1: Yeah, Woody Marks coming off that really strong rookie season. It capped C.J. Stroud's only drive of the night, 4-6 for 27 yards. It ended in the touchdown. Next drive for Fernando Mendoza and the Raiders, rookie mistake.
4: Offset eye formation. Hayward, the fullback, Washington, the tailback, Mendoza, play fake, and he throws one over the middle, it's picked off. Here we go, across the 40, the 50, it's Woodass, the 40 of the Raiders, the 30, Mendoza trying to chase him down at the 15, 10, 5, rock and roll, does he get in? Yes, touchdown!
1: Those calls from Sports Radio 610. Wade Woodass, 80 yards, pick six to the house. Fernando Mendoza playing the first half, went 8 of 15 for 86 yards in that pick six, struggling to get much of anything going in his first pro start. No Kirk Cousins for Vegas tonight. Aiden O'Connell captaining a Raiders second half comeback.
7: They're going to pass. O'Connell settles, heading to the end zone. Brandon Johnson leaps and grabs. Oh, he's brought down. On the right hash mark, Brandon Johnson made the grab. The Raiders have plenty of time. O'Connell, he is at the line of scrimmage. He takes the snap. He's trying to push it into the end zone. He gets the push. No signal yet. No signal.
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1: How about it? Down to the wire, Raider Nation Radio, 920 a.m., a tush push in the final 10 seconds to lead the Raiders to a win, 22-20 strong second half. Wasn't the best of starts for Fernando Mendoza tonight. Raiders' new head coach, Clint Kubiak, on Mendoza's first start.
21: I think it's plenty to clean up, plenty to get better at, plenty that we can do better for him as coaches, plenty that he can learn from, but what great heart that we showed in the second half, the whole team, offense, defense, really proud of our guys.
1: Yeah, no doubt. Mendoza learning on the fly. Have to remember, he had just 2 pass attempts from under center last season at Indiana. That's a staple for Clint Kubiak's offense. Mendoza on what happened on the pick six.
22: It was play action play and went through my progression. Probably should have checked it down to the flat, saw the flat player relate to him. And at that point, I started backing up and threw the check down to Mike Washington, and it was not a good throw. We weren't on the same page, and it was a interception.
1: So he makes the mistake. Difficult Texans defense on the other side. Mendoza on what he takes away from some of the learning moments in Houston.
22: I came away that there's a lot of more learning to do, and that although that maybe he had a lot of success at another level, that this level is a whole step further, and that the margins are so small, and that one tiny mistake can lead to catastrophe. So I want to make sure that best serve my teammates and get better from these experiences.
1: Yeah, tough on the pick six. Previous 6 quarterbacks picked first overall started week 1 in their rookie season. Baker Mayfield, the last that didn't. Feels like Mendoza may actually start the season on the bench. Doesn't happen all that often in today's day and age. ESPN's Troy Aikman impressed by Mendoza's mentality.
23: I am really impressed with him, and I just think that as I said in the game, a lot of quarterbacks come into this league and they have all this ability, but you just don't know, okay, what kind of leader are they? How important is the game to them? Are they going to put in the time? Are they going to do the little things? With him, I mean, you check every box and you say, if he doesn't have success with his talent and then with his mindset of wanting to be great, I would say then which is oftentimes the case. I would say the organization failed him and didn't get enough good players around him. I think that with Clint Kubiak, he's going to have good coaching on the offensive side of the ball. I do like some of these young players that they have in. You know, Joe mentions Ashton Gentry and Brock Bowers. I mean, that's a pretty good place to start, to have those two corner pieces True. Offensively. Now it's about protecting them. They got to get better at wide receiver. Those things will happen as well. But, you know, you don't solve everything in one offseason. But I do like the feel of this. And if Mendoza is who we think they are, this is a Raiders organization that looks to have a bright future.
1: Yeah, hoping that they have a bright future and looking to take another step. ESPN's Joe Buck thinking about the uncertainty on all of the pieces coming together for this Raiders team. And do we actually know how good they might be?
2: I think when you look back at last year, you know, they had Pete Carroll, head coach who likes veterans around him. They had Geno Smith, the quarterback. They feel like light years from that. And now that they've embarked on this gigantic rebuild, and even tonight, I mean, we didn't see anybody in the offensive line. We didn't see Ashton Gentry. We didn't see Brock Bowers. We didn't see starters on the defense. I still don't think we know exactly how good or what they're going to be all about. But they're going about it the right way. They've got a lot more talent now, young talent, than they did a year ago. Mendoza seems like the right guy, and it's just onward and upward from here. But they've got a ways to go, and they play in a tough division.
1: On the other side for the Texans, we know how elite that defense is. The question, the offense, C.J. Stroud, can they take another step? Head coach DeMeco Ryans on what he took away from preseason game number two.
3: What I really liked tonight was we improved as a team, all right, starting off with our offense, the way they came out, opened the game, starting drive, driving the ball down the field like we did. Thought the O-line blocked it really well. Woody, of course, had some nice runs, but credit to CJ, too. He made some really good decisions, didn't throw it around a ton, but when he did throw, it was good decisions with the football. He moved us up and down the field, so I'm proud of what those guys went out there and did. Defensively, the first group did a really good job as well, going out, getting some stops. Wade came through with the big play, getting the interception for a touchdown. That's our mantra. That's what we are built on, is attacking the football. So when we do that, it puts us in a really good position. So I saw a lot of improvements from our team from week one to where we are now. Definitely played our style of football, our brand of football. I felt the more physical team. I felt like guys played fast. Felt like we played with some confidence on offense. So I'm pleased with the outing, right, what our guys did early on in the game. Don't like the outcome of how it ended, most certainly. So our backup guys there got a lot to improve upon. But that first half was a really good half of football for us as a team.
1: Yeah, one of the key pieces from Coach Ryans in that whole reflection was the offensive line. Texans up front really struggled last season. 30th in pass block win rate, dead last in run block win rate. Ryans on how he's seen his offensive line progress throughout camp and this preseason.
3: The first offensive line group, as you guys know, I talk about it constantly. We move guys around to make sure we got our best five guys out there. So to see that, you got to see guys working together, see guys getting those reps. So that's indicative of the group you saw out there today. Those are the five we went with today. Those guys have done a really good job. So we'll see how they keep building and moving forward.
1: Yeah, and trying to keep C.J. Stroud clean up front. Stroud struggling with turnovers to end the Texans season a year ago in the playoffs. 7 giveaways in 2 postseason games. Stroud sharp tonight, 4-6, reflecting on what he thought of his team's lone drive.
6: Yeah, I liked our pace, you know, in and out the huddle. I like the calls Kale's made. I like the guys I was out there with. It was smooth, so I had a good time. You know, it's always fun playing, so it was really fun to play.
1: Stroud and the offense trying to put it together this season. ESPN's Dan Orlovsky thinking there's nobody under more pressure.
8: Everything. The contract extension in Houston and really a Super Bowl caliber football team. If this defense in Houston gets good quarterback play, they are absolutely AFC championship and Super Bowl championship contending team. CJ's got to get his confidence back. It was trending in the right direction in the regular season last year, and then the playoff games and obviously the one in New England, just it fell apart. And this is a young man that's incredibly talented, but can he gain that confidence over the course of 17 plus games? That's going to be the biggest challenge. 3 new offensive linemen, once again, that was similar to last year. There's a new running back. He lost his number 2 receiver, Jaden Higgins. So there's a lot of moving parts in Houston right now. But for C.J. Stroud to be the long-term guy there and to get over that hump and to maybe get this team to a Super Bowl, everything is on the line. I don't think there's a quarterback under more pressure in the league than him.
1: Yeah, losing Higgins was a big blow, going down with a torn ACL in the joint practice with the Raiders back on Tuesday. Stroud on losing one of his top targets.
6: Yeah, it's tough, man. It's, you know, he was doing great. It's the best I've seen him. He was making plays. He was doing things that, you know, I haven't seen him do before, playing physical. So, you know, my thoughts and prayers are always with him, and been talking to him as much as I can. But you can't just replace a guy like that. You know, it's, you know, He's a heck of a talent, somebody who is, you know, came in this league and, you know, has made plays already, you know, early in his career. So, it sucks. It's nothing good to say, you know. So just sadly, you know, we got to try our best, you know, to rise up, you know, other guys around. So, you know, I think the guys that we do have in that room are special. So we're able to do that. But, you know, he's definitely going to be missed.
1: Yeah, now on Stroud and the rest of the offense to pick up the slack. ESPN's Troy Aikman on what he's looking for out of CJ this season.
23: Obviously, we know that he can do the job. I mean, he has proven that. He's had his moments. He's still trying to live up to the expectations that he established for himself his rookie year. I can't imagine, quite honestly, what this offseason has been like for him, knowing that they had the defense they had. In the building, they felt that was a Super Bowl contending team, and they certainly were. And then CJ, he struggled in the wild card game, and then, of course, had a really tough game against New England. So having to live with that for the last 6 months has been a real challenge. I think the key for him this year, it's not about physical. He's in the second year of his offense. You know, that will help him. But I would imagine that he has put a lot of pressure on himself. And how does he manage that day to day, week to week? Because for any quarterback in the NFL, the emotions ebb and flow. And he can't let the pressure that he might be feeling because of the way last season ended affect how he leads this football team. And that's going to be hard. And in visiting with him, he did talk about that he did work on kind of the mental aspect.
1: Yeah, ESPN Analytics has the Texans at a 40% chance to win the AFC South. That's the best of any team, and a 58% chance to make the postseason. SportsCenter all night here on ESPN Radio, the ESPN app, Sirius XM Channel 80, ESPN Radio, presented by Progressive Insurance. Nick DeLuca here with you. Over to baseball. The Yankees looking to sweep the O's in Baltimore. Been a struggle to score recently. They finally found some offense.
9: High fly ball, left center and deep. And the Yankees lead 5-1.
1: Michael Kay on the YES Network. Jones, 3-for-4, homering, stole a base, his second three-hit game of the season. Yankees would go on to win it 6-1. Garrett Cole going 6 innings, 1 earned. His 9th straight start, allowing 3 or fewer runs, longest stretch since an 11-game streak back in 2023. Cole passing Roger Clemens for 12th on the Yankees strikeout list with 1,015. Yankees improving to 8-2 against the Orioles this season. They are 12-16 against all other AL East teams. In St. Pete, the Blue Jays and Rays wrapping their series. Toronto entering the day 4 games under .500, still in the thick of the AL wildcard race despite trading away some pieces at the deadline. Top of the fifth, Nathan Lucas launching.
10: 0-1 pitch. Is hit well out to right field. Going back to the wall, DeLuca runs out of room. It's gone. Home run, Nathan Lucas, his 7th of the year. And the Blue Jays get another solo shot to put them back in front. 2-1 in the top of the 5th inning.
1: Lucas's 7th home run of the season. 6 have been either go-ahead or game-tying homers. The Jays not done in the inning.
10: 2-2 pitch is tanked out to left field and deep, and Daz Cameron has left the yard. Off the catwalk in the outfield, solo home run for Cameron, and it's 3-1 Blue Jays on his first homer in a Toronto Blue Jay uniform.
1: Sportsnet 590, the fan on the calls. Cameron's first home run with Toronto, his first since June 4th of 2025 with the Brewers, traveled 442 feet, the longest home run of his career, tied for the second longest homer by a Blue Jays player this season with Kazuma Okamoto, who hit his 26th homer in this game. Shane Bieber was brilliant. 7 innings, 1 earned, 7 strikeouts, 4 hits. Jays take 2 of 3 with a 5-1 win. Just a half game back of the Twins now for the final AL wild card spot. Brewers and Mariners playing the finale of their series in Milwaukee. Didn't get off to a good start for Seattle. They lost 22-0 in the opener back on Tuesday. Got themselves into some early trouble again.
11: And a 3-2 pitch to Garrett Mitchell. Ground ball over the head of Naylor into right of base hit. Yelich scores, Ortiz will score, Mitchell into second with a Milwaukee chop two-run double.
1: Yeah, Brewers scoring 6 runs in the first inning, their most in an opening frame of a game since August of 2021. Later, Garrett Mitchell, not done.
11: 2-1 pitch, fly ball center field, back goes Rodriguez at the warning track, at the wall! Garrett Mitchell goes deep, number 9, and there's your insurance run. 7-4 Brewers on Garrett Mitchell's first home run since the 3rd of July.
1: 620 WTMJ on the calls. Mitchell 3-for-4, pair of doubles. Homer drove in 3. His 3 extra base hits, tying a career high. The Brewers win it 7-4, their 4th win in their last 5. They improved to 79-49, leading the Dodgers by 2 games for the best record in the majors. 7th straight home series win, longest active streak in the majors. Mariners allowing 34 runs in the series, hoping to help the pitching staff, calling up Cade Anderson, the top pitching prospect in baseball, to start on Saturday against the Cubs, 3rd overall pick in the 2025 draft out of LSU. Coming up, James Harden re-upping in Cleveland, putting him in some elite earning company. Plus, Thursday night in the W. This is SportsCenter All Night here on ESPN Radio.
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1: 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Most of free agency wrapped up in the NBA. Took a while for James Harden in free agency, but he's officially back with the Cavs, signing a new 3-year, $97 million deal with a player option for 2028-2029 and a trade kicker as a chance to join some pretty great company right now. Just two players in NBA history have reached the $500 million mark in career earnings, LeBron James and Harden's former teammate Kevin Durant. Sits at $414 million, would join the club after completing this new deal. ESPN's Shams Charania on Harden's return to Cleveland.
2: The Cavaliers needed James Harden's cooperation on multiple critical points this offseason. One being they could not have his salary be in the $40 million per year range, whether it was that player option or on a 2-year deal. They needed him to compromise, reduce his salary to the 30s over a 3-year deal. And then the Cavs also needed James Harden to give them the time necessary to add to the team. We know the Cavs missed out on LeBron James in July, but on Wednesday, they locked in Peyton Watson on a 4-year, $88 million deal. So this Cavs starting lineup has been completely changed here with the addition of Peyton Watson. Athletic player Max Strus is out. Dennis Schroeder is out. Peyton Watson is in. So James Harden, Donovan Mitchell, Peyton Watson, Evan Mobley, Jarrett Allen in that starting lineup. So James Harden waited, and I'm told he did play a major role in recruiting Peyton Watson as well. And it was his turn on Thursday. 3 years, $97 million, fully guaranteed. And him and LeBron James are the only two players in NBA history to sign for $90 million plus at the age of 37 or older in NBA history.
1: Yeah, Shams on SportsCenter. Cleveland coming off their first Eastern Conference Finals since 2018. Harden averaging 19 points, 5.5 assists, and 5 rebounds in 18 postseason games. They lock in Donovan Mitchell's running mate for the future, and with a big trade to get Peyton Watson in the mix there as well. Over to the WNBA, the Fever in Dallas taking on the Wings. Indiana trying to make it 6 straight wins. Dallas just 3-8 since July 20th, bottom 5 in the league. Arika Ogunbowale making things happen.
3: Ogunbowale going dancing downhill. Bingo roll! Lead back to double figures. Career, a career night.
1: Call from Amazon Prime. Ogunbowale scoring a season-high 32 points. Jessica Shepherd adding a career-best 26. Little tougher for the two former first overall picks in this one. Caitlin Clark had 10 points and 9 assists. Paige Beckers finishing with 13 and 8 assists. They combined to go 9 of 31 from the field after matching for 29 a week ago. Kelsey Mitchell tying her season high with 37 points, getting 21 before halftime to set the WNBA record with her 21st consecutive game with at least 20. Up next are half-hour headlines and the latest from around the NFL, week 2 of the preseason. This is SportsCenter all night.
4: 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That's Friday's Rich Eisen Show on

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1: Yeah, kicking off week two of the preseason, first overall pick Fernando Mendoza making his first career start. Not all that comfortable against the Texans defense. Brock Purdy and Justin Herbert both hitting the field in L.A. James Harden finally back with the Cavs on a three-year deal. The Wings stopped the Fever's winning streak and lots to get to around the rest of the NFL. 49ers and Chargers, preseason action week two on a Thursday night. San Francisco's special teams making a big first half impact.
2: Cowing waiting at his own 15. Now cuts to the middle of the field, looking for a block on the edge. Gets the corner, the 25, the 30, down the sideline to the 50. By the kicker, the 40, oh, wow. The 30, the 20, the 10. Touchdown, 49ers! Jacob Cowan got around the corner and 80 yards later was in the end zone.
1: KNBR on the call, 83 yards to the house for Jacob Cowan. Talk about making an impression. Want to make a roster? Find a way for six. 49ers 41, Chargers 17. In a game that took a while but was a blowout at SoFi Stadium. Chargers quarterback Justin Herbert playing the opening series in his first appearance of the preseason. New offensive coordinator Mike McDaniel, sky-high expectations. ESPN's Dan Orlovsky thinking they should be one of the best offensive attacks in the entire NFL this season.
3: One of the best offenses in the NFL, one of the most complete offenses in the NFL, and I absolutely expect Justin Herbert to be in MVP conversations deep into this season. Healthy, this is a very good offensive line and a great scheme in Mike McDaniel. Omarion Hampton, their young running back, should be a stud, and they are plenty talented on the perimeter. I think the biggest challenge is, can Justin Herbert just add a little bit of anticipation to his game, a little bit of some touch on some throws, because that's such a premier part for this offense. But the way that Mike McDaniels marries run, pass, creates easy throws for quarterbacks, that aren't only completions, but chunk throws, Justin Herbert should thrive. He's had some unbelievable six seasons in his NFL career. He should thrive in this offense as long as they stay healthy.
1: Not much to learn about that new offense on Thursday night. Herbert, one of two, hitting Charlie Kohler with a 9-yard pass. The team going 3-and-out in his lone action. Chargers voice Matt Smith says, though, that expectations for this offense and this team are at an all-time high.
4: You know, expectations are as high as they could possibly be. I don't think you could possibly have higher expectations than what I've felt, than what fans are suggesting. I think even in the media, there's just Super Bowl play. At the very least, playoff win is the floor. I think a run to the AFC Championship is being talked about. I think the expectation is, okay, if this defense even just takes a small step back, they were top five the last 2 years. So if they maybe just hover around 10 to 12 and this offense can go from 29 to 15 or 12, then that's kind of where you see it working out, where this offense is just giving them, it's given them nothing in these two playoff games when the defense presented them with early turnovers, good field position, and they didn't do anything with it against the Texans and Patriots. So I think that's where the expectations come in.
1: It was an ugly end to last season for Justin Herbert and that offense. See if they can make a jump in 2026. On the other side for the Niners, Brock Purdy on the field for the first time in the preseason, 4 of 6 for 29 yards in the opening quarter. How can the Niners improve that offensive attack? Can they get to the next level? ESPN's Dan Orlovsky.
3: This is a team that if their veterans are there, they're going to be fine. But to really contend in that division and make a playoff run, they need some specific young players to really have tremendous impact.
1: Yeah, it is a gauntlet in that NFC West. The Rams, the Super Bowl favorites, the Seahawks, the defending Super Bowl champs, the Niners in the divisional round as well.
5: after those two games, then I think we'll be closer to at least having a better idea.
6: My sense right now, and this is subject to change, but Deshaun Watson would have the inside track.
7: Todd Monken needs to win some games now. I would start Deshaun Watson, and let's just see what he has.
1: Yeah, a few teams linking up for joint practices this week ahead of preseason games over the weekend. The Browns hosting the Bills on Saturday. QB questions continuing in Cleveland. Sound familiar? Yeah, Deshaun Watson and Shedeur Sanders still battling for the starting job. Watson starting last weekend's preseason opener in Chicago. Sanders set to start in week two. Deshaun entering the final year of his five-year fully guaranteed contract that has most certainly not worked out. Watson playing in his first game since tearing his Achilles in October of 2024 last week. Sat out all of last season after having that second Achilles surgery. As for his return to Cleveland, Watson on the reception that he's expecting.
8: Have you thought about any type of reaction that you might get at the stadium on Saturday? Are you prepared for whatever might come?
9: I don't care.
1: Yeah, so do the Browns go with Watson or Shedeur? ESPN's Jordan Rogers says there's really no reason for the Browns to play Watson.
10: So there's no reason that he should be on the field because it does nothing for the Cleveland Browns and their future. It does nothing for Deshaun Watson to go out there and just be good or be pretty good. Or, hey, you know what? Hasn't played in a while. He looks pretty good for not playing in a while. Don't care. It does nothing for them. You have Shedeur Sanders, you have Dylan Gabriel, and Taylen Green, who you drafted all in the last 2 years, and you know nothing, essentially, about them, or you don't know if one of them can be your future, and you have two first-round draft picks next year in a loaded quarterback class. What does Deshaun Watson do for you? So to the Shedeur Sanders point, can he earn the starting job? What can he do to get back in that mix if it is Deshaun Watson leading? It shouldn't matter. He should be the starter. Because you have to figure out what you have in him before you can decide what we're going to do at that position in the future, because you've invested a lot of draft capital and you have a lot of draft capital to use moving forward.
1: Yeah, both Watson and Sanders struggling in week one of the preseason. See how they fare in week two. Year one for Todd Monken taking over as head coach, hoping to surprise some people headed in to this season, taking on a top flight AFC contender in the Bills. Monken says that, at least through his lens, they looked like they belonged.
11: We got a lot of good work going against someone different, different looks, right? So that was really good. You'll all have to look at the film. The one thing I would say, maybe it's just me, it didn't look like we were out of place. It looked like we belonged. That's all we wanted to see, right? Do we belong? I mean, does our first 11 give us a chance to move the ball and score? And I felt that way today.
1: Yeah, Browns have missed the playoffs in 21 of the last 23 seasons, trying to be competitive at the very least this year. Bills have been there a bunch, haven't gotten over the hump. New head coach in Joe Brady, Josh Allen, trying to limit the hits that he's taking. Allen talking the plan of attack to limit some of the sacks.
12: Decision making's one, understanding protections is two, throwing the ball away three. I do believe that's a quarterback stat. Understanding what's going on is the main thing. And two, not making a bad play worse. And I think there was too many times last year where I did that, trying to make something happen. I could have avoided quite a few sacks last year and just thrown the ball away. But we learn and we move on.
1: Yeah, Allen and the Bills trying to break through in the playoffs. Bengals made it past the Chiefs getting to the Super Bowl a few years ago. Just haven't found that success since. Cincy trying to get back to the postseason for the first time since the 2022 season. Quarterback Joe Burrow trying to turn up the urgency in the organization.
13: I'm trying to put it out into the world. I'm trying to manifest it. I'm trying to show our guys the urgency that I have and that I want us to have as an organization to go and make it happen. You can keep pushing it down the road, or you can talk about it now and say this is the year. And you know, I'm tired of saying next year, next year, next year. This is it. Your life is too short to keep pushing things down the road, and I'm trying to instill some urgency and some intensity in everybody to go and be great every day and try to go make it happen.
1: Yeah, no doubt the Bengals offense has been elite over the last few years. The defense, not so much, but Cincinnati did add Dexter Lawrence this offseason. Boye Mafe, Brian Cook, Jonathan Allen, Kyle Duggar. Burrow thinking that that defense is Super Bowl caliber.
13: Yeah, I certainly think so. I think, you know, we have to step up and make something happen this year. We're working really hard for it. The urgency is very high in the locker room. You can feel it. It's palpable. You know, like I said, we have to be more consistent on offense. We have to, you know, our standard is so high, but it's so high because of what we've done and what we can do. And so I'm going to continue to push that, and we're going to keep getting better and see where we're at week one, but... You know, I'm so excited for it.
1: Burrow limited to a career-low 8 games last season after having toe surgery. Cincinnati 5-3 when he started, 1-8 in all other games. Did get hit by a Bears defender at practice, predictably led to some pushing and shoving. Been a lot of talk about Burrow's protection, but ESPN's Ben Solak thinks that's a little overblown.
14: The Bengals are in a unique offensive position where they get to try things in the preseason, adding in new wrinkles because of their level of offensive stability. Joe Burrow has been thrown to Ja'Marr Chase and T. Higgins for 5 seasons. He's been playing in Zach Taylor's offense for 5 seasons. They can do this under center stuff and see how it feels, see if they can put it on tape. On the sack against the Lions, they had 2 guys in the route concept. If the Bengals have just 2 guys in the concept on under center play action drop back like 3 times this season, I'll eat my hat. This is not what their offense is. This is not their identity. Last season, with this exact same starting 5 offensive line, Joe Burrow was contacted 4.4 times per game. That's hits, sacks, everything. The league average is 4.2. So this legend of Joe Burrow, the quarterback who gets hit all the time because of the bad offensive line, it was true in the early 2020s. It is not true with this current offensive line and this modern Bengals offense. He's going to be okay in terms of contact this upcoming season.
1: As for the Bears, Chicago reaching the divisional round in year one of Caleb Williams and Ben Johnson. So many positives for Caleb. Ability to make splash plays, but can he be more consistent with his accuracy this season? Johnson says he's seeing some improvement.
15: Well, it's trending upward, and that's really what we want to see is it continue to get better. He's taken a lot of pride in where he's putting the ball throughout practice. You see it early on in our warm-up periods to routes on air, and it's translating over to the team periods as well. And yet he still hasn't lost that stinger of being aggressive and trying to push the limits a little bit. And so I think that's healthy, particularly in practice, just seeing how tight of windows we can fit these things into.
1: Caleb getting more and more comfortable with the offense. ESPN's Peter Schrager on Williams adjusting to year 2 in the system.
16: Night and day from last offseason at this time in training camp, where there was a lot of growing pains, and it seemed to be there was a big, big curve that needed to be caught up with early, and there was questions whether he was going to be a master of that Ben Johnson offense. Year 2, from everyone I've spoken to in the building and from the reporters who have been at these practices, he's the coolest, calmest customer you could ask for. And in the joint practices against the Bengals, has been as good as you could ever imagine. I know it's hyperbole now, and Thursday, August 20th, to be talking about what that means as far as January and potentially even February for the Bears, but those are the expectations and everything you could have asked for from Caleb Williams this offseason. He has checked the box. It's now he's got to actually go ahead and do it. But you look at some of these highlights, him hitting Jahdae Walker at the end of practice yesterday, like this stuff is coming together and he looks to be outstanding in this offense in year 2.
1: Yeah, Bears winning the NFC North for the first time since 2018. Under Johnson in year 1, they're looking for back-to-back division titles for the first time since 2005-2006. That was their last Super Bowl appearance. Maybe the most intriguing meetup at joint practices on Thursday, the Eagles and the Patriots. Jalen Hurts, A.J. Brown, New England and Philly making the big trade in the offseason. ESPN's Sal Palantonio saying that Hurts played a big part of Brown heading elsewhere.
17: It's a difficult thing to dissect because we don't know what goes on behind the scenes.

0: recruited A.J. Brown to come from Tennessee to Philadelphia. They knew one another very well. It basically was Jalen Hurts who put the whole trade together so that Howie Roseman can make that draft day trade to get A.J. Brown in Philadelphia and make A.J. Brown happy with a $100 million contract, not once but twice in Philadelphia. And Jalen Hurts is the godfather, the one of A.J. Brown's children, and they won a Super Bowl together. So, of course, this is going to be a highly scrutinized relationship for probably the rest of their careers.
1: Yeah, bunch of success together, now headed their separate ways. ESPN Radio's Mike Golic on who's got more to prove this season.
2: I think it's always been Jalen Hurts. Oh, by the way, he's been in two Super Bowls, and even in the one he lost, played better than Patrick Mahomes, was the best player on the field in both Super Bowls. But I think it is on him, because there's questions of him throwing over the middle of the field, questions in his passing game, right? A.J. Brown is a great receiver. He's a great receiver. He needs a quarterback to throw him the ball. So I still think there's going to be more questions, fair or unfair, on Jalen Hurts.
1: Yeah, lots of intrigue for both of those teams. Super Bowl contenders heading in to 2026. Let's go to baseball. Jacob DeGrom reaching 2K.
3: DeGrom, a history of success against these Nationals, having faced them so much in the NL East. And a swing and a miss here on a slider, and there you go. Two batters, two punch-outs, and 2,000 career strikeouts for Jacob DeGrom.
1: 105.3, the fan on the call. DeGrom, six innings, one hit allowed, 10 strikeouts in a Rangers 2-0 win over the Nats, reaching 2,000 strikeouts, second fewest games to reach that mark in Major League history, behind only Randy Johnson. Corey Seager going deep for the Rangers. Angels and Astros, huge night for Zach Neto.
4: The 2-2, Neto swings it. This one lifts the ball well into left center field. That's going to drop in. That's going to drive in one. That's going to drive in two. Neto has a double and a 7 RBI night. Angels lead it 16-2.
1: Yeah, call from Angels Radio, AM 830. Tack on two more runs driven in for Zach Neto. Angels scoring a season-high 18 runs in an 18-3 win. Their most runs in a game against the Astros in the series history that spans 239 games. It's the 13th game that the Astros have allowed at least 10 runs this season. That is the second most in the American League. Not much scoring between the Braves and the White Sox. Austin Riley with a big swing.
5: 3-2 pitch. Riley hits it hard, deep down the left field line to the corner, a fair ball. That one hops off the wall. Dubon hits the back of third. They will send him. Sox hit the cutoff band. Throw to the plate and dive for the dish. Save! 1-0 Braves.
1: 680 the fan. Riley driving in both Atlanta runs in a 2-0 victory. Up next, volume up for our top sound from Thursday. 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
2: DeGrom, a history of success against these Nationals, having faced them so much in the NL East. And a swing and a miss here on a slider, and there you go. Two batters, two punch-outs, and 2,000 career strikeouts for Jacob DeGrom.
0: Number four.
1: Daz Cameron hitting a towering drive at the Trop in a Blue Jays 5-1 win over the Rays on Sportsnet 590. The Fan.
3: 2-2 pitch is tanked out to left field in deep, and Daz Cameron has left the yard. Off the catwalk in the outfield, solo home run for Cameron, and it's 3-1 Blue Jays on his first homer in a Toronto Blue Jay uniform.
0: Number three.
1: Raiders rookie quarterback Fernando Mendoza getting his first welcome to the NFL moment on Sports Radio 610.
4: Offside eye formation. Hayward the fullback, Washington the tailback. Mendoza play fake, and he throws one over the middle. It's picked off. Here we go. Across the 40, the 50, it's Woodhouse. The 40 of the Raiders, the 30. Mendoza trying to chase him down at the 15, 10, 5. Rock and roll. Does he get in? Yes! Touchdown!
0: Number two.
1: In Cincinnati, the Cards win in dramatic fashion thanks to a drop fly ball from Reds outfielder Dane Myers on the Cardinals radio network.
5: The 1-2 pitch, Weatherholt hits it in the air, left center field. Myers calls for it. He's there, and
6: he dropped the ball. He dropped the ball, a two-run score. Unbelievable. Friedel in left field, and Myers, they were both calling for it. Myers tried to call him off, and the ball fell. It hit a glove and fell to the warning track, and the Cardinals have taken a 6-5 lead when the game should have been over.
0: Number one.
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7: They're going to pass. O'Connell settles, heading to the end zone. Brandon Johnson leaps and grabs. Oh, he's brought down at the 1 yard line. On the right hash mark, Brandon Johnson made the grab. The Raiders have plenty of time. O'Connell, he is at the line of scrimmage. He takes the snap. He's trying to push it into the end zone. He gets the push. No signal yet. No signal.
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1: Yeah, what a finish. Exciting in Vegas. Exciting in the WNBA, too. Aces take down the Sun 101-78. Jackie Young had 24 points, 7 boards in 3 quarters. Asia Wilson adding 20. 101-78, 11th straight win in the series for Las Vegas in that one. And how about Angel Reese leading the Dream to a 124-88 win over the Sparks? Reese 9-for-9 from the field, hitting 2 three-pointers, 20 points, 10 rebounds, 8 assists, WNBA leading 25th double-double of the season, had 18 points in the first half. She is the first ever player to record 20, 10, and 8 on 100% shooting. What a night for Angel Reese, especially amidst some of her struggles recently from the floor. That's a wrap for us here on SportsCenter All Night. Thanks so much for hanging with us. Up next, Unsportsmanlike here on ESPN Radio.
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17: Swung, that is hammered high and deep, left field. Vargas has left the building once again.
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24: If Mendoza is who we think they are, this is a Raiders organization that looks to have a bright future.
25: He showed me that he has the short-term memory to be able to bounce back after a bad play, and I think that's what you want to see.
26: I came away that there's a lot of more learning to do. The margins are so small, and one tiny mistake can lead to catastrophe.
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27: On the bingo card, but then again, when you're Fernando Mendoza, everything is your world with just living in it. It is Unsportsmanlike on ESPN Radio, the ESPN app, SiriusXM Channel 80, as well as ESPN 2 and ESPN U, presented by Progressive Insurance. You got me, Freddie Coleman. You got Courtney Cronin. You got David Dennis Jr. in for Evan Cohen, Michelle Smallman, as well as Chris Kent. Before we get to Fernando and Fernando Mendoza, and if he should be the starter, what's up, Dave? What's up, Courtney? How you doing on this Friday, you two?
13: Good morning, Freddie.
28: What up, what up? Where in the world are we? Courtney Cronin's been, I don't know, all over the place. Freddie, what's going on?
27: Put it this way. We're going to change Courtney's name to Where in the World is Courtney San Diego? Because she's everywhere. She's in Chicago. She's in Bristol. She's in places known, places unknown. When you are the world traveler, that is Courtney Cronin. Believe me.
28: Oh, wow. This
27: is her world.
28: This unlocked a core memory.
27: This is her world, David. We're just living in when it comes to Courtney Cronin.
13: Carmen San Diego poll was really well done.
27: Yeah. You're welcome. Well, I'm glad to be with you guys here today on this day. By the way, I'm also glad that Pat Costello's here because some godforsaken reason, he went viral for not being anywhere or being somewhere because he was MIA yesterday. today, and I show up today, and he looks like a serial killer with the beard coming in and everything. I just want to make sure, Pat Costello, you look good. He does look like a serial killer. Come on. Bald head, the beard looking that's what he looks like.
28: Whoa.
27: Yeah.
13: That's not the first look I would have gone for, Freddie.
27: That's all right. But hey, this is my world now, and they're all just living in it.
1: Just wait until he shaves down to a mustache.
27: I know. A handlebar mustache would be good, Pat Costello.
2: So I just can't win anymore. I have hair, it looks bad. I have a beard, it looks bad. I just can't win.
1: Maybe I just look bad. No, you look good. You just look like a serial killer.
28: Yeah, like a handsome murderer.
1: They're all good looking.
13: Pat, I'm on your side. I don't think you look like a serial killer. I think like you look like a normal guy who's bald who has a beard.
27: Okay.
2: Thank you.
27: Wow.
28: I will say you look about 3 pounds lighter than you did yesterday morning, so that's good.
27: Well, hold on a second. Why did you look 3 pounds lighter than yesterday? What happened? Did I miss something?
2: Freddie, there's a reason that I was missing from the show.
27: I'll just leave that alone. Let's put it that way. We'll leave Pat Costello.
3: Number two.
27: Yeah, I know. We'll leave the extracurricular activities alone involving Pat Costello. But we go from Pat Costello to Fernando Mendoza. He wasn't too shabby last night, Courtney and David. 8 of 15. He did throw the interception. That may have been the one bad pass that he threw. But a lot of people are wondering about the quarterback competition involving him and Kirk Cousins. Well, Clint Kubiak, the Raiders head coach, had this to say about it is not a finality that this has been decided who's going to be starting the opening day for the Las Vegas Raiders.
4: We got another week of playing. You know, I don't want anyone to be comfortable in their job. That's how it should. It should always be that way from all positions. So, we'll just keep going forward.
27: Courtney, when I heard that, I said, what kind of message was Clint Kubiak trying to send, not just to his quarterbacks, but to everybody else of the Las Vegas Raiders?
13: Don't be comfortable. Don't blink. This is something that I'm not surprised. Like, knowing who Clint Kubiak's father is, Gary Kubiak, you saw it on the broadcast last night. They were doing the side-by-side pictures. Gary, a longtime Houston Texans coach, and Clint now in his first year as the Raiders coach. This is the right way to handle it in the eyes of some. I mean, we know what's going to happen with this quarterback competition. Kirk Cousins is going to start week one. They're going to take it as far as they can get it with him until they're ready to start Fernando Mendoza. Now, how ready do they need to be? How ready does he need to be? Mm-hmm. He needs to be able to protect himself. I think he showed that last night. He needs to be able to bounce back from making bad decisions. I think he showed that last night. But to prolong this thing another week, when we already know the inevitable that Kirk Cousins is going to start, it's not changing anything because of the, I don't think it hurts anybody, but it's just the typical way that some coaches like to operate, where nobody can be comfortable. It's the preseason. It's the time to take your lumps. It's the time to learn. And very clearly, there's a lot of learning going on with a young quarterback in Fernando Mendoza, and he needs to know that he's got a long way to go in order to get on the field at some point during the regular season.
28: Yeah, I mean, look, guys, we know what it is. Courtney, you've been covering NFL and teams for long enough to know this is gaslighting season in the NFL. The preseason is all about gaslighting and all about pretending like you do not know what you're going to do when you're going to do it. Kirk Cousins is going to start week one. But, you know, part of this is the grandstanding of what it's like when you have your number one pick at quarterback and you pretend like he has a shot to start. Maybe to kind of motivate him a little bit, but also sort of keep people on the toes or whatever reason they do these things. What we saw yesterday was a rookie quarterback looking like a rookie quarterback. Like, he made all the rookie quarterback mistakes under pressure. He threw a bad pass, showed a lot of heart and grit by running and trying to get the tackle at the end, which is what you're going to get with Mendoza. But he looked fine, looked like he made mistakes, and looked like a guy who's not ready to start week one quite yet. And that's fine for what we thought we were getting. That's why Kirk Cousins was there, and that's why Kirk Cousins is going to start week one.
27: But I hear what you're saying about with gaslighting with coaches. I won't agree with that with Clint Kubiak, because to Courtney's point, everybody is going to be on notice, whether you're Kirk Cousins, whether you're Fernando Mendoza. I think the only guy that's probably not under any kind of strain is Max Crosby, because they want to keep him as happy as possible. Certain coaches, yeah, David, I hear you, in terms of gaslighting. I don't think that's the case with Clint Kubiak. I'm with you guys, because Kirk Cousins is definitely going to start week one. Everybody knows that. Fernando Mendoza knows that. Kirk Cousins knows that. Kirk Cousins knows that Fernando Mendoza knows. But I think Clint Kubiak is of the new standards when it comes to the Raiders. We have an organization right now that's essentially run by Tom Brady. Nobody is going to be comfortable, because that has become the standard right now with the Las Vegas Raiders.
13: And it's also a chance, Freddie, to get Fernando Mendoza reps with the ones, because the second you declare Kirk Cousins is our starter, Fernando Mendoza is the backup, you don't typically move the backup in to ones reps during practice where he's playing with the starting offensive line. Like, you're trying to move things forward. This is our unit. These are the guys we're going into battle with come week one and onwards. This is still an opportunity for Mendoza to get some high quality work in before he moves into his role as a backup until further notice. So I understand the logic here. And it's also a team that had the number one pick for a reason last year. They were terrible. They're trying to figure out what identity they're going to be with a brand new coaching staff, a front office that's trying to move them in the right direction. They made a lot of really good moves this offseason to insulate a young quarterback. And they've got a lot of really good pieces from Brock Bowers to Ashton Jeanty around the QBs that will be playing. They're trying to build something. And there's really no rhyme or reason for Kirk Cousins or for Fernando Mendoza to be in a situation where they demand an answer right now. Clint Kubiak knows who his starter is going to be. There's no doubt in my mind about that. But this quarterback competition, if you even want to call it that, is so unlike every other that we've seen in the NFL over the last couple training camps, the one we're watching in Cleveland right now, because the answer is right in front of you. You need to, but if you're going to do it right, if you're not going to fail the guy that's behind your starter currently, the guy that you expect to be the franchise piece eventually, you want to make sure that you're still getting him high quality work going into the season. So when the season comes and he's not getting those ones reps in practice, he will have banked so many of them that he's going to feel comfortable being in practice, getting ready for whenever he's going to start.
27: I'm glad you brought that up. By the way, that's Courtney Cronin, David Dennis Jr., Freddie Coleman in on Sportsmanlike and ESPN Radio, the ESPN app and ESPN2 presented by Progressive Insurance. Because here's the difference between the Brownsian things that keep going on in Cleveland at the quarterback position and the new Las Vegas Raiders. Check out what Fernando Mendoza had to say about his biggest takeaway from his week two performance in the preseason.
26: I came away that there's a lot of more learning to do, and that although that maybe he had a lot of success at another level, that this level is a whole step further, and that the margins are so small, and that, you know, one tiny mistake can lead to catastrophe. So want to make sure that best serve my teammates and get better from these experiences.
27: David, the difference is between the Raiders, and I never thought I'd say this, and the Cleveland Browns, because they've been lockstep in terms of not knowing what the hell they're doing as both organizations. At least there's hope with the Las Vegas Raiders because they clearly understand what their plan is, whether it's quarterback, organizational structure, whatever that is. In Cleveland, once again, doing Brownsian things at the quarterback position where Deshaun Watson says one thing and Shedeur Sanders says another thing and Todd Monken says another thing. And either way, it's another holy mess of quarterback with the Cleveland Browns. David, for the first time in a long time, we can't say the same thing, at least no matter how bad the Raiders are going to be this year. They'll be better, but they won't be a terrific team. But at least we can no longer, at least for this year, say that about the Raiders organization.
28: Freddie, we're supposed to be homies. We're supposed to be boys.
27: Aren't we?
28: And you know good and well that nothing raises my blood pressure like talking about the Cleveland Stains in this quarterback situation.
27: You saw right through me, did you? I was kind of hoping to slide that through.
28: You threw a medicine ball right up the middle of the field at me.
27: I sure did. Baker.
28: We talk about the Raiders right now, and you got me over here talking about this sad sack of embarrassment that's going on in Cleveland.
13: Well, it's my fault. I'm the one who brought him
27: up. No, Courtney, don't take the blame.
13: Don't blame Freddie. Throw it at me.
27: No, Courtney, believe me. I got to take the blame on this one. All the shots got to come at me because we had this conversation early this week on Freddie and Harry with me and David. And Dave was like, look, the Browns are a mess. Stop trying to clean it up. So, Courtney, you may have put the apple out there. But I made sure that David took a bite out of the apple because I knew exactly how he was going to feel about the Cleveland Browns trying to connect that with the Raiders.
28: I got jumped by my homies at 6 a.m. I didn't sign up for this. What are we talking about? Look, I thought we were talking about Mendoza. Uh-huh. This guy's got a bright future. Uh-huh. He made some mistakes. We're talking about all this good. This is supposed to be jolly. And then we over here talking about the Cleveland Stains and what they got going on over there. Look, this is the situation. This is the thing. Is that the Cleveland Stains quarterback situation is the bizarro embarrassment version of what the Raiders have. Like, this is the perfect difference between competence and catastrophe. Is that theoretically Cleveland is doing what the Raiders are doing. They have a veteran quarterback and a young quarterback behind them. They're doing it in every single worst possible way. The Raiders, if you are looking at the Raiders, and you could at least say, at least not the Cleveland Browns, they have a better way of going about this. With Kirk Cousins, all the things you could say about them, he's at least a competent veteran quarterback. And theoretically, Mendoza can learn from him. And behind him, you have a draft pick of a guy that you feel like is worthwhile in the future. Like, this is how you do it. This is how you're doing it as a football organization if you're the Raiders. And yes, if you hold them up to the Cleveland Stains, you will say that they are a pristine organization by comparison. Now.
3: Are you finished? Are you good?
28: I would love to have never started, Freddie and Cronin. But y'all set me up to talk about them fools.
3: See, set up such an ugly, ugly term. I prefer to call it creative conversation that you were brought into, whether you like it or not.
28: Feel like Joe Pesci and Goodfellas walking in the room. That's how y'all set me up right now.
3: Well, we're still going to be his homie. We're still going to be his ace when it comes to sports. Like, she's Courtney Cronin. He's David Dennis Jr. I'm Freddie Coleman, in for Evan Cohen, as well as Chris Candy, Michelle Smallman, presented by Progressive Insurance. 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So we get away from all that nastiness involving that one team in Ohio in the NFL called the Cleveland Browns. There's another team in that state called the Cincinnati Bengals, and their quarterback is sick and tired. Why is Joe Burrow now sick and tired in Cincinnati? That comes way next on ESPN Radio, the ESPN app, and ESPN2.
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0: with Courtney Cronin and also David Dennis Jr. with me, Freddie Coleman, in for Evan Cohen, Chris Canty, and Michelle Smallman. 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So Joe Burrow, we know it's his life, especially with Cincinnati. It's his team. It's his organization when it comes to Cincinnati. But Joe Burrow is tired of getting close or thinking about getting close or wanting to get close, Courtney, and not getting close. Courtney, check out what he had to say about using the word manifest with Super Bowl trying to make that happen this season.
1: Not a lot of quarterbacks would talk about chasing the championship in, what, mid-August. Why are you comfortable doing that June, July, and August right now?
2: I'm trying to put it out into the world. I'm trying to manifest it. I'm trying to show our guys the urgency that I have and that I want us to have as an organization to go and make it happen. You can keep pushing it down the road, or you can talk about it now and say this is the year. And you know, I'm tired of saying next year, next year, next year. This is it. Your life is too short to keep pushing things down the road, and I'm trying to instill some urgency and some intensity in everybody to go and be great every day and try to go make it happen.
3: You feel like it's got to be now or never?
2: That's how I'm treating it, for sure. That's how I'm treating it.
0: Courtney, he says he's tired, and like the song by Elvis Presley, it's now or never for Joe Burrow and the Bengals in Cincinnati.
4: He's got a big point that he's making there, but can I just say, did the men just figure out what the word manifest was? Because you've got Dak Prescott wearing the 1995 Super Bowl champion Cowboys shirt to practice ahead of training camp, saying, I'm manifesting us getting into the Super Bowl. You've got Joe Burrow saying he's manifesting a better season. It's now or never. Like, when are guys going to start doing clock it? Because it feels like you're just stealing everything that we've been on for a minute and now trying to make it your own. So I just find it funny that all of a sudden they've discovered, oh, there's this phrase called manifesting. I'm putting something out into the ether. It's going to happen now because I've manifested it. Nonetheless, he's right. It better happen now, because if not now, then when? This is a team that has not made the postseason since the 2022 season. They've had disappointing exit after disappointing exit after disappointing start to the season regularly up until last year when they finally changed what they're doing in the offseason, and then they don't lose their first two games. So I think if Joe Burrow and the Cincinnati Bengals team can start fast again this year, they've got a pretty favorable schedule in the first month. On top of the fact that their biggest issues have been fixed, at least initially, which is the defense. They added Boye Mafe this offseason. They added Dexter Lawrence via the trade. Things should be better on the other side of the ball, so more isn't falling on Joe Burrow in the offense to compensate and carry the load. Then all of the manifesting they've been doing will lead them back into the playoffs. Because if it's not a playoff berth, if it's not a bare minimum playoff win, we're talking about Zach Taylor probably not being the head coach of the Cincinnati Bengals anymore, and Joe Burrow's future being on another team. That contract goes through 2029, but there's going to be a time where he's going to stand up and say, you know what? I've pushed this thing as far as I can go in Cincinnati. I'm in the prime of my career. I don't want to waste any more years on a team that can't get the job done.
0: Well, David, if the manifest destiny is going to happen in favor of Cincinnati and Joe Burrow, the schedule versus Tampa Bay, a team that has the talent to win the NFC South, at the Houston Texans with an elite defense, and C.J. Stroud can be a little bit better with the running game helping him, that could be a potential AFC team that could deal with in the playoffs if they get there. At the Pittsburgh Steelers, always a holy war involving divisional opponents. Home versus Jacksonville, who won the AFC South last year before they get a breather U against Miami. Whatever manifest destiny that Joe Burrow has for his team, that he's tired of having that destiny be that we don't get there, or we talk about getting there and never get to the playoffs, those first four games, they come out of that 1-3 and 2-2. He may need to look for another word to replace manifest and destiny in his vocabulary for the Cincinnati Bengals.
5: Why Cronin so hard on the fellas?
4: I'm just saying, you guys are going to start using this now.
5: I'm just saying.
4: Because you're using our lingo, you're going to start using the motion, too.
5: I don't know what finger we're supposed to do.
0: I didn't realize manifest is just a female word and not a male word.
4: I'm just saying, it's the first time I started hearing men talking about, let me manifest something.
6: Listen, James K. Polk was using Manifest Destiny in like the 1800s. So I don't want to say, I don't want to hear that you started it, Courtney.
0: I'm saying
4: my people have been using it a lot more frequently than y'all.
0: Cam Pratt went to the 1900s to try to make your point.
6: The 1800s. James K. Polk, Manifest Destiny.
0: 19th century. You went to the 19th century to make your point?
6: The 1800s is the 19th century.
0: Easy to miss the history Manifest Destiny professor over there.
6: Well, Courtney's trying to claim it started last year. It's been going on for 200 years.
4: You haven't heard many people using it.
5: I'm just saying.
6: James Polk.
5: Can a brother go to therapy? Can a brother read a self-help book or something like that? The man trying to better himself and trying to do something, you know, like, I don't know, read chicken soup, noodle soup for the soul and find a way into the Super Bowl and using some of these therapy words. Uh-huh. And Cronin over here saying the man can better himself. That's
4: not
5: all
4: saying
5: I'm saying.
4: Any of that. I'm just saying, you know, we did it first.
5: We as in women?
4: Yes.
5: Okay.
4: No. Collective we.
0: What do you mean we as in? Of course we as in women. What are you doing, David?
5: I know. We as in James K. Polk. I don't know if it was.
0: I don't think there's a direct Henry Louis Gates Jr. line between a president 1800 Courtney Cronin, but we'll go into finding your roots, see if that actually happened, if that makes you feel better.
6: Yeah, do it 23andMe. We'll find out if you're related.
5: Clock it, Freddie.
6: Clock it.
5: That's what I'm talking about.
6: James K. Polk was clocking it.
0: Really? Who knew that James K. Polk was that kind of play in the 1800s? Didn't have that on the bingo card today. First, we've had Fernando by ABBA, Serial Killer with Pat Costello.
6: What?
0: The word manifest that apparently was more of a female word than a male word. And now we got James K. Polk references. This show's off the rails right after 23.
7: Is this because Venus is in Gatorade?
0: Venus is in what?
4: What?
5: I don't even think. Yeah.
0: No. You got to finish that. Venus is in what, Pat Costello?
7: Is this because Venus is in Gatorade?
0: Okay. You got to explain that because you're just putting out a question we don't have answers to.
7: Well, I don't know.
4: Are you referring to Mercury in retrograde?
7: Back. Oh, that's the one. Yeah.
4: Yeah. Again. Stop using our lingo.
7: Is that really
4: Stop
7: what you
4: Stop using
7: meant?
4: Things we talk about freely you when just you don't really, have a clue what they are.
0: You just really backed up Courtney's point here and completely disrespected David Dennis Jr. You feel better, Pat Costello?
5: There you go.
7: I feel pretty good about it.
6: I can't believe you said Venus is in Gatorade.
0: I can't believe you put James K. Polk out of your noggin, Camp Rat, as far as that
5: goes. You know, because women invented astronomy and astrology also last year. Well.
0: Put it this way, women stir to drink. Don't let anybody tell you different. With David Dennis Jr., Courtney Cronin, I'm Freddie coming in for the guys and lady today on Unsportsmanlike presented by Progressive Insurance. By the way, when it comes to investing what you want to do, invest in the show anytime you want to. 888-SAY-ESPN, 888-729-3776. And we mentioned that Courtney has been all over the place doing SportsCenter, doing First Take, doing radio shows, but she does a great job covering the Chicago Bears. What does she have to say about the Bears trying to get used to being the hunted and no longer the hunter? We'll get to that after she gives you this word courtesy of Midas.
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0: Can the Bears handle being the hunted after they were the hunter last year and got to the NFC North Championship, won a playoff game, and gave the Rams holy you-know-what, falling short of the NFC Championship game? This is on Sportsmanlike and ESPN Radio, the ESPN app, as well as ESPN2 and ESPNU with Courtney Cronin and David Dennis Jr. I'm Freddie Coleman, in for Evan Cohen, Chris Canty, and Michelle Smallman today. Courtney, I'm going to start with you on this one because I've always been a big believer when you have success one year that a lot of people didn't see coming, even in your own organization. It's one thing to kind of sneak up on people and be a terrific team and do what the Bears did last year. I can't wait to see exactly, because Ben Johnson's put it out there in terms of he wants to be the highest scoring offensive team for one season in the history of the National Football League. Caleb Williams believes he's going to be the first 4,000 plus yard passer for a season in the history of the Chicago Bears. I can't wait to see exactly how this team handles being the hunted after they were so good being the hunter last year in the NFC North.
1: The funny thing about that, Freddie, is that they don't view themselves as being the hunted now. Like, they still view themselves as hunting. So it's the mindset that you haven't arrived. And that makes sense because you've had 1 year of success. Success can go away very quickly in the NFL. And as we've seen from teams that have the hot streak, whether it's 1 year, 2 years, it can go away pretty quickly. And that's what they're trying to avoid. But this offseason, all the indications that we have around this team is that things are continuing on the upward trajectory. It's not so much to say they're just picking right up where they left off and those highlights we heard from the Rams playoff game where they lose in overtime, but they're an offense that can be reckoned with this year. The quarterback's in year three in the NFL, year two in this system. You have a ton of playmakers around him. You have a strong offensive line that's still trying to figure out its left tackle position, but all the pieces are there. My question is, if this team wants to go from, you know, to actually being the hunted one day, the team that everybody's circling on the calendar saying, we've got to prove them wrong, we've got to beat this team because this team's standing in our way of getting to an NFC title game, then they've got to figure it out on defense. Because right now, that's where a lot of the questions are, even after the joint practice that they had with Cincinnati yesterday. Still a lot of questions on that side of the ball, and we're in 4 weeks of training camp, and we still don't know who's going to be playing specific spots to fill in for some of the injuries that they have.
0: One of the things I figured out, David, because when you have the Chicago Bears and they have a generational quarterback with that kind of ability in Caleb Williams, and Ben Johnson's going to do everything he can to kind of reduce that pressure on him. To Courtney's point, there's no way the defense is going to have as many takeaways that led the NFL last year like they believe they can do this year. Those things don't match up year to year to year. So I wonder how much of that pressure will he ingest on himself when he may have to win a lot of shootouts early if the defense is not able to figure it out, David, in Chicago.
2: Yeah, the Bears are fascinating to me because they had a lot of the things that can go either way for a team, which is turnover margins, turnovers at the right time, and also miraculous sort of comeback wins. Like, those things, you have to think about, like, the offense offsetting the fact that some of those things may not go your way. Like, when I look at this Bears offense and this Bears team overall, like, they do, if I squint, kind of remind me of, like, Sean Payton, Drew Brees, Saints, as, you know, my team coming up. And the fact of, like, the defense on a down-to-down basis is not that good, but if you have turnovers at the right time, it can elevate your potential for that season, and then you have an offense that could just be off the charts explosive. Now, Caleb Williams has to do some of the things, like the small things, like the actual accuracy on quarters 1-3 need to improve, like some of those basic things need to improve, but if the offense is humming and the defense can bend, don't break, and get the turnovers, then that is a recipe for success. The problem is those things are so shaky on a year-to-year basis. If you do not get those turnovers, if offenses are able to run up and down the field on you, and you cannot have these comeback wins late, then this season can turn in a totally different direction for this Bears.
0: For me, Courtney, the best defense for the Chicago Bears is their running game. Mm-hmm. If that running game does what it's supposed to do, because I read a great article about Ben Johnson installs his own running game, even the coordinator, Press Taylor, says, man, we can get the running game going because he installs it with everybody. I've never been around anybody that installs their own running game. That may turn out to be the best defense coordinator for the Chicago Bears. Not just helping Caleb Williams, because we know that's going to happen, but they're able to run the football effectively and keep the defense off the field for long stretches of the time. That may try to be the best defensive performance by the Bears. What their running game has to do that for this team this season.
1: The common misconception around a Ben Johnson offense is that it's this high-flying trick play machine. And yes, there are pieces of that that are very true and hold true throughout a 17-game regular season. But the bread and butter of this unit, of this team, is the run game. He takes so much pride in that. So when it doesn't work, like what we saw at the beginning of last season, he becomes obsessed with trying to fix it. And I had a conversation with Ben this week, actually on Wednesday of this week, about those sorts of goals. Because you guys heard him say he wants to have the highest scoring offense. Freddie referenced it, you know, beat the Broncos from where they were back in the 2010s. He wants to have shutouts. He wants to have games that they win by blowout fashion. Well, in order for that to happen, it's also got to be on the defensive side of the ball. And he said that too. But sometimes as an offensive coach, you're so wrapped up in what you're doing. And that makes sense because Caleb Williams taking that jump in year three in the NFL is dependent upon what's going on around him, which is dependent upon the run game, the nuts and bolts of this team. They just made Darnell Wright the highest paid right tackle in football. And if you watch these games, look where the runs are going. Look where the direction of those runs are going. They're going out. It's an outside zone scheme. They're going outside of the right tackle. They have the pieces in place to do what he's saying. It's just a matter now of, can the other unit hold up its end of the bargain? Because you're putting a lot of stress on that offense. You're writing a lot of checks that you're asking your players to cash for you, and they can, but I don't think they can go at it alone, which is why the run game, Freddie, to your point, is so important because it takes so much weight off of the other units on the team. Play the time of possession game. Play the, you know, in the way that you as good as this team was in the fourth quarter, all of those fourth quarter comebacks, all of the 2-minute drills that were so successful late in games, do that earlier in games so you're not constantly playing catch up. There's a recipe here for this team to do what Ben Johnson is setting out to do, those goals, whether it's this year, whether it's the year after, but it's a collection of talent that has shifted what the identity of the Chicago Bears are. They're no longer, in so much as the NFC North is the black and blue division because of defense, because of strong run games. Yes, the run game here exists, but like this is a team that is controlled by its offense, which is such a paradigm shift for where this team has been historically through the first 105 years of its existence. Last year in year 106 is when it changed. And going into year 107 now, it's going to be even more predicated off what that offense is doing.
0: Cordy Cronin, David Dennis Jr., Freddie Coleman, in on a Sportsman Like and ESPN Radio, the ESPN app and ESPN2. And you mentioned Ben Johnson and his ability to dial up plays for the running game, but also to help his quarterback. But he believes the quarterback is really going to help the offense this year because Ben Johnson said the accuracy of Caleb Williams that was Slim Shady last year is going to be a lot better this year, according to Ben Johnson.
2: Okay, so why is he saying these things, though?
0: Answer your own question. Why do you think he's saying these things, David? Answer your own question.
2: Well, I mean, like, so, I mean, it's a little dip on the chip, like a little cocky. Like Ben Johnson, I think, is coming this thing feeling himself a little bit. And I'm not sure that these are the things that you necessarily want to say when you are, in your second year and you have sort of an offense that, yes, that had a lot going for it. But you want to be the highest scored offense of all time? Like this is where you are with this, like right now in that division where things are so tough. Like you're kind of setting things up for your team that makes it sort of difficult, especially in that division.
1: I'll say this to, I get what you're pointing out here, David, because it's bulletin board material. We can call it that. Like what Ben Johnson is saying is going to be what every team that faces the Bears this season puts in front of the meeting room, in front of the team. Like this team thinks that they're going to win via shutout against you. So score some points. This team thinks they're going to put up a ton of points. So shut them out. The way that Ben Johnson operates is that if you think about his coaching journey, this guy doesn't come from a traditional coaching tree. He was in Miami for all these years. He coached the receivers. He coached the quarterbacks. He coached the tight ends. And then he gets fired. Unlike a lot of other coaches whose friends in the league might be somewhere else and then, you know, pick them up right away, he had to start all over. He told me this week that he wasn't sure he'd get back in the NFL after he got fired after that 2019 season. So for him to then start back at the ground floor in Detroit and then work his way all the way up to being one of the hottest coordinators in the league and then the head coach of the Bears. This is somebody who's burning the candle at both ends. Mm-hmm. And he's going to go 100 miles an hour and not care about stopping or even thinking about where the end is. He's going to burn this thing as far as it can go. And that's what his mindset is. Now, everybody has the game taken away from them at some point, whether you're a player, whether you're a coach. Player, you hang the cleats up. Eventually, the whistle gets taken away from you as a head coach. He views it like that. And that, in a lot of ways, is the reason why he's so unabashed about his confidence in this team and what he expects his unit to do. It's this sort of, like, it can come across as brazen, but it's almost as if the way he views his team is how he's had to view his own journey and getting there. It's, you're going to take chances. You're going to go for it on fourth down. You're going to say all these things because you believe you can do it. And if you get there, you get there. But why fall short of expectations, or why not say what the ultimate thing is? Why say we want to be good? We want to be great. That's what he's doing here. And I don't think there's really any harm in it. We've got people talking about manifesting Super Bowls down in Dallas. Okay. Brian Schottenheimer said it. Dak Prescott said it. We've got Joe Burrow talking about manifesting a Super Bowl and getting to the playoffs in his own right. You're never going to say, I want to be good, because good doesn't cut it in the NFL. They want to be great. They want to be a great offense, and they have the tools to get there.
2: Are you saying that, would you think negatively of this if he said he was manifesting the best offensive season of all time?
1: I would question him and be like, did you clock it?
2: Yeah, were you saying you wouldn't?
1: You can't manifest something unless you clock it at the end.
2: Yeah, you got, okay, so he didn't. So,
1: I can't picture Ben Johnson doing the clock it motion.
0: No.
1: So, you know, I've been around for more than a year now. I just can't picture that.
2: His lack of clocking the T here, yep, is what kind of makes you feel confident.
1: I'm telling you, all these guys, you want something to happen, you got to close the deal by clocking it at the end.
2: And also, how do you think this team would be if James K. Polk was their coach?
1: I don't really know what his offensive philosophy was.
0: I got a pretty good idea. 3 yards in a cloud of dust.
3: Okay. It would be a spread offense. He was looking to expand at all times.
0: No, he wasn't.
3: Yes, he was. That's what Manifest Destiny was.
0: Come on. In the 1800s, when they had leather helmets, come on.
3: Really? I'm talking about his philosophy for expanding America and applying it to the offense. He'd be playing a spread offense. He'd be five receivers, empty sets. He just wanted everything spread out.
1: Quarterback would never be under center. They'd be in shotgun all the time. I don't know if it would work in today's NFL.
3: James K. Polk would run so much pistol. It'd be crazy.
4: Wouldn't it be a West Coast offense?
3: Yeah, that's where he was looking to expand.
2: A lot of turnovers taking things that don't belong to him.
3: Yeah, for sure.
0: Either way, this is the worst edition of Drunk Guy Through History in the history of this program. With Courtney Cronin and David Dennis Jr., I'm Freddie Coleman, in for the guys and lady today on Unsportsmanlike, presented by Progressive Insurance. And Courtney Cronin alluded to Dak Prescott and the manifest destiny of the Dallas Cowboys. So who's more tired? Is it Dak Prescott in Dallas or Joe Burrow in Cincinnati? You'll hear exactly why Dak is as tired as Joe Burrow if you keep it here on ESPN Radio, the ESPN app, and also ESPN2.
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1: Prescott, end zone touchdown, Dallas.
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7: So the word tired has been the word of the hour of Unsportsmanlike. She's Courtney Cronin. He's David Dennis Jr. I'm Freddie Coleman, in for Evan Cohen. Chris Candy, Michelle Smallman on ESPN Radio, the ESPN app, and ESPNU. Because Pat Costello is tired of being called a serial killer. Courtney Cronin is tired of men using the word manifest as their own words. David Dennis Jr. is tired of the Cleveland Browns and their quarterback situation.
8: Cleveland Stains.
7: The Cleveland Stains, you call them. Joe Burrow is tired of manifest not working out for him, winning a championship, winning a Super Bowl. And Dak Prescott is tired. When it comes to the word breakthrough and those conversations, check it out for yourself what the Cowboys quarterback had to say about being tired of that yesterday at the press conference.
9: It is time to break through. And, you know, I've said it before. Yeah, we can't do it by ourselves, but we are asked to make up at times. You know, we are responsible for what the position you put your team in. So I don't take much into it. I told you guys and you people who understand me now and know me, I'm harder on myself than anyone is, and higher expectations and standards and goals. So when I hear it these days, I'm more just like, cool, you know, and you're right, you know, but I can't even say that that's inspiring or motivating me because, you know, I'm moving, found it by much deeper. So, hell yeah, absolutely. I'm ready to win.
7: Well, David, Dak's had some kind of year

0: on and off the football field involving the Cowboys quarterback. He's had a lot of reasons to be tired on and off the field as a Cowboys quarterback. So whatever breakthrough he's talking about being tired of talking about it, what is he going to do about it? Because I've heard this kind of rhetoric from his owner, meaning Jerry Jones, more than the quarterback, Dak Prescott.
1: I would say that he and everybody is just kind of tired of the Cowboys every offseason. Like we have sort of this Cowboys trend that happens every year. We come into the season, there's all this hype. There's for whatever reason, they can do anything. They can get a new water boy, and everybody's like, this could be the difference of the Cowboys every single year. Then they have their slow start or whatever, you know, issues that they have. And they win three games in the middle of the season, whether it's with Dak, whether it's a backup quarterback, whether it's a light schedule, whatever. And everybody say, the Cowboys turn the corner in the season? Then we get back on the hype train, and then they ultimately fizzle out come playoff time. Like, this is an annual tradition with the Dallas Cowboys. And we're right back where we were, because I've been hearing all they need is a middling defense. And I think it's actually kind of true. They need a middling defense, and they'll be right back in playoff contention. Well, that also means that the offense has to be historic in the way that people expected or hoped it to be. That means Dak Prescott has to be right back in the MVP form that he was last year. Because I do think he was one of the better quarterbacks of the year last year. He has to be that plus some this year. And I'm with him. He's been at this thing for forever with the Cowboys in this hype train. And now it's time to put something to it. And it has been for like the last few years.
2: Shouldn't the breakthrough, though, shouldn't it feel different this year? Because the Dallas Cowboys offseason feels different. The they're devoid of drama. Like they've been every offseason.
1: Mm-hmm. Well, Jerry Jones and shut the hell up for the first time. That's why it feels
2: different.
1: That's
2: why I feel like where we're at right now with this team. I know Dak Prescott sounds exhausted because he gets this question every single year. Is it Super Bowl or bust in Dallas? Because of the narrative that has been placed on this team that they themselves did, crowning themselves as America's team and their fan base for so many years. But I would caution him to just, you know, you're close. You're close as you've ever been, because this is a team that fixed, in a lot of respects, the biggest issue that was last year. Bringing in Christian Parker as their new defensive coordinator, spending big in the draft, using your top two draft picks on the defensive side of the ball, from Caleb Downs to Malachi Lawrence to going to get Rashawn Gary in free agency. The load isn't on him to shoulder this entire season. On top of the fact that there's no drama surrounding this team outside of something that got squashed a couple months ago when they said, George Pickens, you're playing on the franchise tag, and he's been, for, you know, a lot of ways, like a good soldier about it. He hasn't held out a training camp. He's been there. He's been playing. He's part of this offense. They're about as close as they've ever been since he's been the quarterback of this team. They've had a top seven offense three of the last 4 years. They have all the pieces in place to do that again. I know that Dak is probably, you know, you think about how many years he's been in the league since 2016. We're talking about a breakthrough. It's like, come on, wasn't that supposed to already happen by now? But the way that they do business down in Dallas, the way that it hasn't happened, the teams that have stood in their way in their own division with a team that went to the Super Bowl twice in the last 5 years, they now have as best of a shot as any to flip that. And it hasn't always been the case. So I would just caution to say, hey, your time is coming, because it very well could be this year having that true breakout season, because you finally have all of the pieces in place. From how business is being done in your organization to what they've invested in on the other side of the ball, so it doesn't all fall on you. Kind of like we were talking about that Chicago Bears example of the offense having to carry the weight of the defense. They're in as good a position as any to finally flip that trend, Freddie.
0: Well, Dak clearly understands this. No matter what happens, it is going to fall on him. Mm-hmm. Good or bad. If the Cowboys are a terrific team with the offense, if they even have an average defense or above mediocre defense, they can do some special things and maybe be a 12-win team. But he knows, Courtney and David, no matter what happens, the success of Dallas Cowboys is going to be placed at his feet. The failure of the Dallas Cowboys is going to be placed at his feet. The owner can say whatever he wants, and right now, Jerry Jones, it's really kind of bothersome that he has not said a word. As a Cowboys fan like I am, I don't know if I should be scared or thankful. Either way, it's not a good proposition. It is a good thing. Until the Cowboys go 3-0 to start the season, that happens, then we know what's going to happen. Jerry's going to be Jerry again. But Dak clearly knows about that whole breakthrough. He knows that if they don't break through, he's going to get the blame. he knows that they do break through, other people are going to get the credit. And he's putting it out there saying, guys, this may be the best position that we've been in as an offense and as a defense. If we can combine those things together, we can be an unstoppable force when it's all said and done in the NFC. With Courtney Cronin, David Dennis Jr., and Freddie Coleman in for Chris Canty, Evan Cronin, Michelle Smallman. This Unsportsmanlike presented by Progressive Insurance. I mentioned the word tie. That was the word of the 6 a.m. hour. Well, it's going to carry to the 7 o'clock hour because Courtney Cronin and Saquon Barkley, the Eagles, had this in common with the NFL that they're tired of. Keep it here on ESPN Radio, the ESPN app, and don't forget about us on ESPN 2.
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8: Unsportsmanlike. CeCe and I got offset yesterday at First Take with Courtney. We're all getting ready to leave, and Courtney's sitting there on her laptop typing things up. We're like, what are you up to? And she's like, I'm doing the preview for 2-a-days for the Chicago Bears. And then I think she was heading back to Chicago to cover the Bears, and we'll probably see her on SportsCenter in like 10 minutes.
0: Courtney's always unbelievable.
8: Unbelievable. The level of hustle from Courtney Cronin. Flowers from the Unsportsmanlike crew, because CeCe and I watched it yesterday. So
19: she also had a story come out an hour ago.
8: Well, we don't read.
20: I can buy myself flowers.
0: Because apparently for the two guys on the show, Unsportsmanlike, when it comes to Chris Kent and Evan Cohen, reading is not their manifest destiny. Courtney Cronin, that's her. David Dennis Jr., that's him. Freddie Coleman, that's me. And for Chris Canty, Evan Cohen, and Michelle Smallman, this is on Sportsmanlike on ESPN Radio, the ESPN app, and ESPN2 presented by Progressive Insurance. 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We're all wondering. I put it out there. Saquon Barkley and Courtney Cronin have this in common that they're tired of when it comes to the National Football League. Courtney Cronin put it out there in between the breaks here. She is not a fan of joint practices in the National Football League. After day two of that involving the Patriots and the Eagles up in New England, Saquon Barkley had this to say about joint practices. And like Courtney Cronin, he's not a fan of that either.
21: Honestly, I'm not really a fan of joint practices. Just, you know, it's just more times than not, nothing good comes out of it. Like, you get the when you have the work, it's good, but then you get to push in, to shove in, and someone says it's about you, and I'm like, I don't know, but I'm not that. You're this, and just like, it's immature when we get to that level. I gotta do a better job too, cause I'm a little, you know, a little troublemaker sometimes. But I was good this week.
0: All right, Courtney Cronin, he had that to say about why he does not like joint practices. Why are you also not a fan of joint practices?
2: Because the setup is there for fights to ensue and for guys to get hurt. Like, we've seen the Cowboys and the Saints get in a massive brawl and $500,000 fines handed out to both clubs from the league saying, stop doing that. Well, you're putting us in a pressure cooker. We haven't hit anybody else other than our own teammates for the first couple of weeks of camp. You unleash these guys against another team. Somebody looks at you the wrong way. Somebody says something after the whistle's blown dead. Somebody pushes you a little bit too hard or holds you down a little bit too long. It's going to lead to tempers flaring, and it's unnecessary. There is a good opportunity to be had to have my team and your team, head coaches coming together, figuring out what kind of looks do you want to see? What kind of situations should we rep more often? Should we be doing more move the ball period? Should we be focusing on red zone? All of those things are good in theory, but when you're in training camp and it's me trying to get better than you, tempers are going to flare. And we've seen more fights, it feels like, this offseason in these joint practices than in previous years. And it's just unnecessary. This stuff happens. It can be mitigated. Look at this, what you're watching us on ESPN2 right now. This is the fight I was referencing between the Saints and the Cowboys. What good came out of that? Oh, we got work in today. We got 1% better. You almost broke your hand by trying to punch somebody in the helmet. That was smart. What are we doing?
1: Look, I'm sorry. This fight footage is infinitely more entertaining than anything I saw in the second half of the preseason game last night.
2: Like, I guess against Aiden O'Connell.
1: Well, but the thing is, I mean,
0: everything apparently.
1: This is the thing. What is the optimal pre? Look at that. Suplex City. You don't see Suplex City in the preseason game. That's what I'm talking about. That's what I like to see. Look at this. Ah, there we go. Brock Lesnar style. This is what I'm like. This is entertainment. The question I have for everybody is that, like, what is the optimal preseason formula here? Because nothing is really actually. Everybody's not enjoying a lot of it. The games are cool for the first couple of drives. Then if you're really, really locked in, you want to see your backups, things like that. But the average fan is not doing that. I mean, what is it like? If people complain about the preseason, people complain about these practices. Like, what is the optimal preseason formula for the NFL that, by the way, as people know, is expanding another game, which may truncate some of this stuff that they got going on right now. But there's just, like, I think people just are putting a little bit too much on what is actually valuable or what do we want to see, because none of it is really that entertaining for us to really pay attention to for the beginning of the season.
0: This is what happens when things can get monotonous during the training camp and you want somebody else to have somebody else to look at. That's why joint practices have been happening in the National Football League for the longest. Coaches would rather players fight players and other teams in joint practices than fight on your own team, because there's no good that comes out of that. If you're having constant fighting with your own team in practice, you got deeper issues on your football team if that's going on. If they're going to get their yah-yahs out, coaches rather them get their yah-yahs out at the expense of somebody else. And to Courtney's point, it seems that a lot of that has happened a lot more lately in the National Football League, and because every joint practice is filmed and televised and 10,000 people showed up to a joint practice between the Patriots and Eagles, what's going to happen with entertainment value? Cameras and reporters are going to be there to see that. If this had gone on and there were no cameras around, it doesn't get as much play involved in the National Football League. And believe me, David, I hear your point. Courtney, I hear your point. But if coaches believe that this is something to keep their guys from fighting each other, then joint practices are not going to go by the way of the dinosaur, James K. Polk, in the National Football League.
2: I remember a time back in 2018, the joint practice between the 49ers and the Houston Texans. Notable player who doesn't like to practice, didn't want to be there, goes by the name of DeAndre Hopkins. First drill, throws a punch so he can get himself thrown out of practice. Starts a little scuffle in the process, but he's like, hey, I did what I had to do. I accomplished my goal of coming there. And then it created a melee. What is the point of that? Teams get good work out of seeing other opponents because you're allowed to hit other opponents. You're allowed to go after, you're supposed to be mindful of it, but you're allowed to go after the other quarterback. I've seen joint practices that have had good periods come of it, because a lot of times you will then sit your starters based on the work that they're getting. We saw that with the Texans and the Raiders this week. That's why Kirk Cousins and a handful, you know, pretty much everybody outside of Jalen Naylor and one other guy didn't play in that game last night. They got their work in. There is a point, purpose to it when done right. But you're asking guys who have been hitting each other, their own teammates, for the first couple of weeks of camp, and then they now get unleashed against another set of people that they haven't seen and feel like they can take their frustrations out, and it's me trying to make the team over you in a lot of respects. Of course it's going to lead to brawls and melees and all this stuff that's ancillary that doesn't help create a good football team. Okay. I don't know, like to what David brought up, eventually we're going to be rethinking the whole process of the offseason when that 18th game comes in, because we might not even have training camp. You're going to have to go and think about OTAs, mini camp, what the spring offseason looks like, and how there may have to be a complete restructuring of the calendar that would ultimately do away with preseason games and training camp as we know it in this current form. So there might be an answer on the horizon, but as it stands right now, we're seeing a lot more of the bad stuff come out of it. We're not even talking about some of the injuries that come out of these things. I covered a joint practice against the Bengals 2 years ago. Happened in the rain. Five guys for Cincinnati got taken off either on a cart or left practice early. And I think there were a couple season-ending injuries in that. Like, where is the what's the point in that? Yes, I know you can get hurt anytime you step on the football field, but wouldn't you want to mitigate the loss and the risk when you can, instead of trying to do it in a quote-unquote controlled environment? Because you know you can't control things like that in football.
0: I would say good luck in terms of that, because when you have a violent sport played by violent people, injuries are going to happen.
2: Of course.
0: It's completely fair to put it out there in terms of things can happen in practice. Things can happen at OTAs. We've seen guys suffer season-ending injuries at OTA because sometimes so much football can be too much football. But, David, in terms of what you were saying with the whole thing that people would rather see that, don't think for 1 second the NFL is not laughing about this. The NFL is like, what are people talking about? They're talking about our league. They're talking about what's going on. We're not talking about games. We're talking about practice. We're talking about organized practice. We're talking about joint practices that people are talking about, which continues that whole thing that they are going to be the biggest, baddest manifest when it comes to sports in this country, because even fights at practice got a lot of eyeballs on social media and on television screens, no matter who was doing the fighting or who was trying to break things up.
3: We're talking about practice, man.
1: I mean, yeah, like what? I know we're calling these things brawls, but are they really brawls? You know what I'm saying? Like, are they like what? Like, these things are not really brawls in the way, like, nobody's gonna get hurt in these things.
0: I don't, like, know, I don't know about that.
2: That is not
0: true. I don't know about
1: these
0: that.
1: These dudes are not. I mean, I think you got that. As much of a chance getting hurt in this quote unquote brawl than you as you do in a preseason game. But, I mean, you know what I'm saying? Like,
2: mitigate the risk.
1: Well, I think ask the Chargers how mitigated they feel their risk is of being injured.
2: Sure.
1: In the preseason. You know what I'm saying? I just think, like, these things are, boom, suplex city. Who hates that?
2: Anyway. Is that a football move? Is that going to help you in a game someday? I mean, you referenced the Tyler Biadasz injury, center for the Chargers who got hurt. Mm-hmm. That's terrible. That stinks. Nobody wants to see that happen. That could happen in a preseason practice that's done at their facility. It could happen in a joint practice. It could happen in a game. But that suplex move that you love so much, David, how does that help you become a better football player? Explain that to me.
1: But does it hurt? I mean, like, does it, like, this, is this, like, this is...
2: It's unnecessary. There's a risk of injury doing something like that.
1: I mean, I guess the thing is, like, when I watch that, like, that is, that could be a hit that could happen in a preseason. I mean, it's not a suplex, but, like, you can get hit, you're going to get hit harder come preseason time. Like, there's just, I mean, we can overdo this thing of, like, this could be an injury, this cannot be an injury. Like, I don't know how we can sort of like mitigate any injury in the NFL. What I'm saying is, like, if I'm watching this brawl, I feel like it is people are going to talk about it, and it's the net negative just really is not there. But the problem is the net positive of any of this is up for debate, and the negative of something like that, like, I just don't know where, I just don't know if, like, if that it is enough to say that this is all bad. You know what I'm saying? Like, I just don't see that part of it when we're talking about this versus a preseason game where you're padded up, you're hitting each other in full speed. All of it is going to create injury. I just don't know why one is we're complaining about more than the other one.
0: Joint practices, believe me, to Courtney's point, the only reason they're going to even go away is because the NFL schedule, and it will, go to 18 games. A lot of teams will figure out, you know, have this whole organizational structure. That's not worth the risk because we need guys for 18 games not trying to prove themselves against the practice, whether it's against their own teammates or teammates on another team, or let's say players on another team trying to figure that out and get ready for the NFL season. Either way, a difference of opinion from Courtney Cronin on one side, David Dennis Jr. on the other side, Freddie Cohen in the middle of all that when it comes to sports from like Info Evan Cohen, Chris Canty, and Michelle Smallman. So what does an NFL insider have to say about joint practices and what's going on with the Cleveland Browns quarterback situation? Keep it here on ESPN Radio, the ESPN app, and don't forget about us on ESPN2.
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3: 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Courtney Cronin, David Dennis Jr., Freddie Coleman, in for Evan Cohen, Chris Canty, Ms. Mel Suoma, and for the ones who get it done, Grainger offers the professional-grade products you need to get the job done. 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Always good to welcome my man Dan Graziano, ESPN NFL reporter, always keeping us involved with the temperature and the feel of the league that's going on as we get closer and closer to the NFL regular season. And Dan, Courtney Cronin, David Dennis Jr., opposite sides of joint practices. David Dennis Jr. is thoroughly entertained by the brawls he saw this week at a couple of camps. Courtney Cronin says, what's the use? Where do you stand on joint practices in the NFL?
4: I think joint practices have significant value to these teams, especially in an era when the coaches are less likely to put their starting players into preseason games, right? You get to put your quarterback, get him real action against a real opponent, but also he can't get hit. That there's value in that. The fights are stupid. And they should stop doing it. And the problem is the league won't do anything about it. You find the team 500 grand. Who cares? I mean, you find the Cowboys are worth $15 billion. You find them half a million, like whatever. Jerry Jones has that in between the seats of his car. So what has to happen if you want to stop these fights is the league has to come out and say, look, we got all the tape. We can review it. If you do something that would get you suspended in a game and you do it in a joint practice, we're going to suspend you. And then I bet those fights stop pretty quick.
5: That would get you suspended in a game, yes?
4: Yes.
5: Suplex we're seeing on ESPN.
4: Well,
5: right now.
4: A fight. I mean, if you don't see these in games, right?
5: Yeah.
4: And the reason is they throw guys out if they fight or if they throw punches. So just, I mean, apply the same rules. If you did this in a preseason game, right? There would be discipline as a result of it. So if the joint practices are functioning as replacements for the preseason games, then treat them as such, officiate them as such. I don't think it would be very hard to get this to stop if guys felt like they were going to start missing paychecks over it.
6: Graz, I was with you until you started talking about getting rid of the suplexes, which has been my favorite part.
3: Oh, just stop it.
6: Of the video.
3: Stop being
6: here.
3: Cheeky.
6: So you were 90% of the way right. We can't possibly be litigating suplexes out of this.
4: You could do a list of specific wrestling moves and associated fines and discipline that go with each one. So if you wanted the suplex to be penalized differently, you know, than a DDT or, you know, whatever, yeah. You could work on that.
6: I would put a GoFundMe together to allow to pay for somebody's $25,000 fine for a Stone Cold Stunner in the middle of these things. Oh. But Graz, what would you say would be the optimal sort of preseason format? Everybody's sort of complaining about with the preseason games and the joint practice. What does it look like for everybody getting ready for the regular season?
4: Practice. I just think practice. I think preseason games are dumb. I don't like. I've never liked them. I always feel like having a toast, a champagne toast, when the last preseason game of the year is over. Because like, all right, now that foolishness is done. We don't have to pretend to like them anymore. I think. Practice. And you have a 17-game regular season that at some point, let's be honest, in the next few years is probably going to be an 18-game regular season. Mm-hmm. So, you know, most of these teams, the good ones anyway, the smart coaches kind of look at September as a time when, yeah, the games count, but you're still getting your feet under you because we've shown you can recover, from a slow start differently than you used to when the season was a little shorter. So I'm just not sure how much value there is in any of this in preseason games. Joint practices, I get the concept, but there's a fight in every 100% of them. Like it's insane. I think there's got to be some way to get that under control.
5: You throw logic out the window when you have guys in helmets and guys trying to punch somebody in a helmet. Like 10 out of 10 times, the helmet's going to win.
4: Yeah.
5: But
4: it's built to withstand more than a punch.
5: we use practices in the NFL in preseason to determine position battles.
4: Yes.
5: And there's no bigger position battle that we're looking at league-wide right now than what's going on in Cleveland. Deshaun Watson started the game against the Bears last week, and out of, quote, fairness, that's Todd Monken's word, Shedeur Sanders will start the game against the Bills this week.
4: Yeah.
5: Did Monken tip his hand about the direction he's leaning for QB1?
4: I think there's a lot of signs that they're leaning toward Watson, but I don't think it's impossible for Shedeur Sanders to go out there and light it up and make them rethink it. I don't believe Deshaun Watson, to my knowledge, has performed at a level that makes it, oh, we got to go with this guy. It may be that they're leaning that way. It may be that they go that way. But I don't believe that either one of these guys has been awesome throughout this offseason, throughout this training camp, throughout this preseason. And if you're still waiting to see awesome and you see it, like if Shedeur Sanders does everything you need him to do and looks amazing, then I think, you know, you really do have to rethink what you want to do here. So it's a tough situation. Obviously, if they had a clear cut answer, they wouldn't be having a competition. The result of this is not likely to be, you know, great. I think Cleveland's probably going to have to win in spite of its quarterback, no matter who ends up winning the job. But, yeah, it'll be interesting to see if Shedeur can make it a competition. The Deshaun Watson experiment in Cleveland, the owner has said it was a failure. To run him out as the starter, I just don't see how Cleveland fans are going to rally around that.
3: Dan Graziano, ESPN NFL reporter, joining me, Freddie Coleman, Courtney Cronin, and David Dennis Jr. on a Sportsmanlike on ESPN Radio, the ESPN app, and ESPN2. There seems to be no quarterback competition when it comes to Las Vegas Raiders.
4: Right.
3: Even though Clint Kubiak said that it's not a finality, more than likely Kirk Cousins is going to be the starter day one, Dan. But how much with Fernando Mendoza, no matter what it's looked like so far, it seemed like the Raiders have more hope with him at quarterback and building around him than we can say in recent memory involving this organization.
4: Yeah, I feel the same way this morning as I did a week ago after their first preseason game, which is you can see why they picked Fernando Mendoza first overall, and you can also see why they're doing it the way they're doing it, which is to say they don't want to rush him out there. There's stuff he has to work on. But the beautiful thing, first of all, no matter who starts, Fernando Mendoza should be required to do a weekly press conference. He's Amen. Incredible at it,
3: yeah.
4: And we just need more Fernando Mendoza sound in our lives. But that said, there's something to it. The way his attitude about the way the Houston defense has kicked his butt all week in joint practices is part of what you love about him. Like, yeah, this is great. I get to learn against the very best, blah, blah, blah. So that's cool. Tom Brady has a lot of influence in this organization right now, and he has been vocal about his feelings on rookie quarterbacks. They play too soon. They get ruined. He does not want them to play this guy right away. And, you know, on some level, he's one of the high-level decision makers in that organization. So Clint Kubiak says what he says after the game. Kirk Cousins is going to start week one, barring some catastrophic injury, and they're keeping him out of harm's way. So the question is, when you see Mendoza, you know it's going to be eventually. But right now, he's learning. He's taking his lumps. This is what they wanted. And it seems to be going well for them.
6: Joe Burrow is manifesting a Super Bowl.
3: Here we go.
6: Right now. Does this feel to you like this is like the end of a make or break sort of year for his tenure with the Bengals?
4: I always look at the contract, David, and he's signed through 2029. It doesn't feel like we're at the end of something. You know, people want to talk about Carson Palmer a long, long time ago and how he talked his way out of Cincinnati. That doesn't mean Joe Burrow is going to react the same way. He wants to win. They got to the Super Bowl in his second year, so he got a taste of it. He knows when he's healthy and plays every game, the offense is going to be elite. Like, he feels like they've squandered some of these seasons recently because of, you know, how his health, because of the defensive performance. So I think he's just trying to get across to his team and to the general public, like, this is our expectation. Like, we're not trying to build from the ground up here. We believe we should be a Super Bowl team, and he feels that way. And I think as long as he's got Ja'Marr Chase and T. Higgins to throw to, he's liable to feel that way. So some of this is on Burrow. He's got to stay healthy. He's got to play. If he plays every game, they believe they'll be one of the best teams in the league, and I understand why.
3: Just like the word manifest, anytime Dan Graziano, ESPN NFL reporter, stops by, everything's more clear and a lot more obvious when he stops by on Sportsmanlike on ESPN Radio and ESPN 2. Dr. Down, it's great to see you, my man. Take care and be well.
4: Thank you very much.
3: She's Courtney Cronin. He's David Dennis Jr. I'm Freddie Cohen, in for Evan Cohen, Chris, as well as Michelle Smallman and Chris Candy on Sportsmanlike, presented by Progressive Insurance. And staying with the NFL, we'll use the word small involving first-year head coaching pressure, who will disappoint us, and more. 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
2: So, bing bong, indeed.
3: Well, today, Pat Costello is going to take over those duties part of All the Small Things and on Sportsmanlike and ESPN Radio, the ESPN app, ESPNU, and ESPN2. Courtney Cronin, David Dinnis Jr., Freddie Coleman, Infant Michelle Smallman, Chris Canty, and Evan Cohen, and All the Small Things brought to you by Sherwin-Williams. Capture moments in color with paint. Made to last. Mr. Pat Costello, All the Small Things, the floor is yours.
4: Well, normally this is a Michelle Smallman vehicle, but I can never fill Michelle's shoes in this. So these are not going to be all the small things. These are going to be all the big things that I've been thinking about with the NFL leading up to the regular season. So we're going to start with
3: destiny. Well done.
4: Yes, I'm manifesting good things for this segment. We're going to start with this one. And Freddie, we'll start with you.
3: Okay.
4: Which quarterback competition is most interesting to you?
3: Cleveland. I just want to see how bad this is going to turn out to be, because they want Deshaun Watson to start, period. Todd Monken says, to be fair, he's not being fair. He knows who he wants to start. I just want to see exactly when that happens and what kind of manifest destiny, since that's the phrase of the day, that's going to happen, how bad that's going to be with the Cleveland Browns, Courtney.
2: Is there another quarterback competition, like a true one out there? We cannot say the Raiders are a quarterback competition.
3: True.
4: Well, Clint Kubiak said it is.
2: Well,
3: yeah, he's lying.
2: Respectfully, it's not. We all know that Kirk Cousins is going to start week one.
3: Mm-hmm.
2: The only one that's really out there right now is the one that's happening in Cleveland. So by default, that's my answer as well. And I am intrigued about what comes out of this weekend with Shedeur Sanders. Can he do anything? Is there anything he can show on the field to make Todd Monken say, maybe we don't start the veteran. Maybe we don't give Deshaun Watson the week one game and however long his leash is going to run. I don't know, because I watched Deshaun Watson up close in Chicago last week and I watched Shedeur Sanders. There's not much that's differentiating the two of them right now. They're both not great quarterbacks. What we're watching is a train wreck in slow motion. And I don't know, for a team that just wants to win, however you have to do it, even though you're set up not to win because you traded away your best player in Myles Garrett, whichever one is the least worst, that makes sense of the two. That makes it compelling in a lot of ways, right? I think I'm trying to sell myself on this.
5: The battle here is between the Cleveland Cavaliers quarterback situation and my sanity, and Cleveland is winning.
3: The Cavaliers?
5: Cleveland Browns.
2: He won't even say the Browns. Wow. He hates them so much.
3: See?
2: He just used another team.
5: See?
3: He went to a different sport.
5: My sanity is lost. The Cleveland Browns, the Cleveland Stains. I should just call them Stains. I remember their name then. The Cleveland Stains and my sanity. Cleveland is winning, and my sanity is falling away by the minute. It is the most asinine, silly competition there is. I can't believe Deshaun Watson is going to be starting week one. I can't believe we're pretending like Cleveland is going to do anything else unless Shedeur Sanders has pretty much a perfect quarter of football coming up, and I don't think he's capable of doing that.
4: Courtney.
2: Yes.
4: Who is the team that you have the most questions about as the regular season approaches?
2: The Los Angeles Chargers.
3: Ooh.
2: It's kind of out of left field, but it's relevant because of what happened in practice the other day around Tyler Biadasz, their center. That was one of their bigger free agent acquisitions. He goes down. Sounds like he's going to be out a while. What does this do for the expectations around Justin Herbert? Because we are constantly finding ourselves in a position where we're moving the goalpost. Offensive line injuries, not Justin Herbert's fault. Another offensive line injury. Well, how is this going to affect Justin Herbert? We keep finding ways to insulate him in all of this. And last I checked, aren't good quarterbacks, great quarterbacks even, which he has been tabbed to be, aren't they the ones who are able to work around everything that goes on their team and elevate the guys around them in spite of bad circumstances? Will he be able to do that? I think Justin Herbert can be a terrific quarterback with a great offensive coordinator and Mike McDaniel, and I'm really excited to see what that offense looks like. But now that there's some wiggle room in there, they lost their starting center. I'm sorry that they lose these games in the regular season, or I'm sorry for a playoff collapse. What are the excuses going to be? What are the ones that we're going to conjure now that Justin Herbert has another piece of adversity to overcome? So I'm curious to see what that team looks like as they have to figure out another shuffle up front.
5: All right, I like that. I like the Chargers.
3: Me too.
5: I think I'm going to go Texans here. in part because we know what they're going to bring us defensively. Probably the best defense in the league and probably not too close. The C.J. Stroud thing, last time we saw him, this dude laid a massive egg in the playoffs. And he's sort of in that crop. I think sort of the through line here is there's these crop of quarterbacks. C.J. Stroud, I think Herbert is there. I think Jordan Love is there. These guys who are like Trevor Lawrence probably too. Who, like, are you going to ascend to that next level that it takes to fill out your team and get them to the next level? I have a lot of questions about that offense, that offensive line, how they're going to look. Because if you have sort of the opposite of how we talked about the Cowboys and Bengals, like, if you have a competent offense with that defense, you can go very far. I just think that it's possible we looked at how bad C.J. Stroud was in the playoffs and are undervaluing what he can do this season. Or there could be a layover effect of what we saw and say, hey, C.J. Stroud might actually not be that guy. So the Texans have a lot of variability and a window that's based on how great that defense is.
3: For me, it's the Philadelphia Eagles because, number one, I want to see what this is going to look like because they told us they're going to be a lot better or better without A.J. Brown, number one wide receiver, because they got a collection of guys led by Devontae Smith and Dontavian Wicks and Mekhi Lemon, who they drafted in the first round out of USC, and Jalen Hurts in that running game. I want to see if that's going to be figured out with an offensive line that wasn't up to snuff last year. And defensively, Jalen Carter got a lot of money. So you got two beat trucks in the middle that can play at an elite level with him and Jordan Davis in the middle. But that secondary, a little bit of issue there. Can Zach Bond get back to the all-pro level that he was in 2024? He was not 2025. Those are the kind of questions that an Eagles team believes they're going to figure it out. We'll see, because they're telling us all the good things. But you got to go out there and prove it on the field, even though you won this division in the NFC East the last 2 years.
4: David, we're going to start with you on this one. Who is the first-year head coach, either it's their first time coaching or their first time with a new team, that's under the most pressure to prove himself this season?
5: Oh, you said head coach.
4: Mm-hmm. Yes, head coach.
5: Do I have to go head coach?
3: Yeah, because that's what the question said. Who is the first-year head coach?
4: Yeah, but I'm kind of intrigued now, so I kind of want to know who you were thinking.
2: Are you thinking coordinator?
5: Yeah, I think Mike McDaniel and the Chargers is...
4: I'll allow it.
5: It's
3: apparently,
1: he was a head coach.
5: He was a head coach. First of all, is he going to be still wearing all the essentials gear? Is he going to still be fly out there in the booth? Right. But also, like, I mean, he is because like he now has to again offset that offensive line. Like, he thought he was going to have a stronger offensive line, and one of the things that he is a master of is speed, get the ball out the quarterback's hands. Moving as efficiently as possible, and you're gonna need to do that with Justin Herbert. What Courtney was saying is like it's time for this dude to ascend to the next level. And if you have this offensive genius behind you, can that be the difference maker? I think this is one of the big offseason moves that can make a difference for this Charger team.
2: It's Joe Brady. Sean McDermott had 98 games to figure it out and couldn't do it. Couldn't get this team to the Super Bowl. Couldn't get them past the AFC title game. Joe Brady assumes massive expectations going from offensive coordinator to head coach, the handpicked guy by his quarterback. Josh Allen doesn't... He's not the head coach if Josh Allen doesn't sign off on that. Let's just say that. So if it wasn't good enough with a coach that always had you in the playoffs, that always had you in the conversation among the best teams in the AFC, if that's not enough, then the expectation has to be the next guy gets you a step further, which is to the Super Bowl. Joe Brady has a lot riding on him this year. Buffalo has a very good team and a very good offense and a lot of pieces that they were able to replace that weren't there last year. So if he can get it done, then we're looking at it and saying that's one of the best one-year turnarounds. If you even want to call a team that's always in the AFC divisional playoffs or later, a team that has to turn it around. But that's some pretty massive expectations that are lumped onto you as you assume a new job.
3: I like both of your choices, but it's Jesse Minter, the Baltimore Ravens. You have a two-time MVP, a quarterback, in Lamar Jackson. You got a guy that's going to be a first ballot Hall of Famer running back in Derrick Henry, who apparently is made not out of human stuff with him still being able to run the football. Your offensive line, you're expecting to be better. Zay Flowers got big money to go with Rashad Bateman. Jacoby Land, I think, is going to be terrific as a rookie wide receiver for this team. But he was brought in to organize this defense with those kind of pieces. So you got that, and you're replacing John Harbaugh, was run out of that place because he and Lamar Jackson did not get along. And Lamar Jackson signed up on this coaching hire by the Jesse Minter from that Harbaugh tree involving Jim and John Harbaugh. You put all those things together and people believe this could be a team that could not just win the AFC North, but be a contender in the AFC and get to the Super Bowl. A place they have not been to since Lamar Jackson has been a two-time MVP at quarterback for the Baltimore Ravens. If he can fix the defense and the offense plays extremely well, this Ravens team could be hell on wheels. If they're not, people will question, why did they run John Harbaugh out of Baltimore after all that time in the first place?
4: All right, one more quick one for all the small things.
3: All right.
4: Freddie, we're going to start with you. Who's the team, player, or coach that's going to disappoint us the most this season?
3: Potentially, I think, could be the Chicago Bears. Because Ben Johnson has put it out there saying, we're going to do this, we're going to do that, we're going to do that, we're going to do this. All right. You better make sure your defense steps up and is up to snuff. You better make sure that running game is going to be terrific. You better make sure your quarterback makes that elevated next level involving Cable Williams. If you're not able to do that, a lot of people are going to throw dirt in your face with Ben Johnson because you put it out there. You didn't just want to win. You want to dominate and not just your division.
2: I'll say it's Jordan Love. I know that everybody is touting him as a top 10 quarterback. He's the greatest quarterback in the division. I think that's debatable. When can we see it? When can we see him put it together? Without Micah Parsons last year, this team loses all of their games, and they blow a 21-3 lead in the playoffs and lose that game too. The year before that, they go 1-5 in their division. They disappoint. He had one good season. One good season and one good playoff win in Dallas a couple years ago. When are we going to get the great version of Jordan Love that has been touted as the next coming in Green Bay? Haven't seen it yet. Don't know if we will see it this year. So I think it's going to be Jordan Love disappointing people like Michelle Smallman. That is her team.
3: Ouch.
2: It's a tough division. And the Packers are not going to run away with it in spite of how favorable their schedule is for Jordan Love to build the MVP case early on in the season. There's always something that gets in the way there that he's not able to overcome. I believe it will be him as the most disappointing player this year.
5: I'm going Cincinnati here. It already feels like we're approaching disarray. We already have a quarterback that sounds like he's been talking since last year about having one, almost like he's got one foot out the door. We don't know. There's this hope that the defense can be a middle of the road defense and the offense just carrying the rest of the way, which, you know, they have all these slow starts. They have a tough division. I think the Cincinnati Bengals, who some people have touted as being the best team in the AFC, I think Kevin Clark has said that. I just don't think they're going to be that. I think it's going to be a tough road for them for this season.
3: With David Dennis Jr., Courtney Cronin, I'm Freddie Coleman, in for Evan Cohen, Michelle Smallman, and Chris Canty on the Sportsmanlike, presented by Progressive Insurance on ESPN Radio, the ESPN app, and ESPN2. So we're sick of those things involving the teams that we want to see do better, the players want to see that want to do better. What is Pat Costello really sick and tired of that has him completely, completely out of sorts? We'll get to that as Courtney gives you this word, courtesy of Sherwin-Williams.
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1: You guys hear the awful speech that Aaron Judge gave for Team USA on the World Baseball Classic?
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3: Why would you publish it?
1: Not everybody deserves a driver's license. I was
4: I used to work at a coffee, back in the day when I was younger, and people would come in and be like, can I get a decaf coffee, extra light, extra sweet? Yeah, like, no, dude, you're defeating the purpose of trying to, like, for the substitute.
1: Ugh.
5: I'm over it. 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
1: Get a life.
6: One of my favorite parts of this show, because you just never know what Pat Costello, the producer, is going to be over with. I'm Freddie Coleman, David Dennis Jr., Courtney Cronin, in for Evan Cohen, Michelle Smallman, and Chris Canty on a Sportsmanlike on ESPN Radio, the ESPN app, SiriusXM Channel 80, and ESPN2. Pat, what's got completely on your nerves this morning?
1: I don't do this a lot, Freddie, but I'd actually like to cede my time to David Dennis Jr. because apparently he's got he's got some major concerns about Courtney.
7: I have a theory about Courtney Cronin. I've been mulling this over for a while. I don't know if you guys are familiar with Christopher Nolan, director.

0: guy who did Batman.
1: Yeah, Batman, Odyssey. He also did a little...
2: Also the biggest movie of this year, Courtney.
3: Yes.
0: haven't seen The Odyssey, so I can't speak on
2: Go
0: it.
2: Go see it.
1: Well...
0: It's 3 hours long. Too long. Sorry.
3: No, clearly, Courtney is
1: as a cinephile, so she may have seen this movie also. Have you seen The Prestige?
2: Dude, Courtney? I just watched that last night.
0: I have not.
4: Is that the one with the magicians?
1: Yeah, the one with the magicians.
2: It's incredible.
1: And one of the things about the movie, a spoiler alert for anybody who has not seen the movie that came out 15 years ago, is that... one of the big tricks that the magician pulls is how can it be two places at once? And I was thinking about that twist and with Courtney, and I am of the belief that Courtney Cronin has a twin that she's hiding from us. I feel like there's a Casey Cronin out there that they're just hiding around, and we don't know if we're actually seeing Courtney or Casey right now, because there's the one is in Chicago right now breaking news and doing stories, while the other one is right here, and I'm developing trust issues and real concerns because I feel like I've gotten to the bottom of how Courtney's in multiple places at once.
3: This sounds like
1: confirm or deny this, Courtney or Casey. Let me know.
0: Well, I'll say this about my doppelganger, whoever she is out there, somebody cosplaying as me. I think the world is better off with just one of me. I don't think the world could handle two people who present themselves the way that I do. It's too much.
4: What?
0: Too much.
1: That's what somebody with a secret twin would say.
0: Yeah. I understand the logic there, so I can understand why you think I'm lying, but, you know, I haven't broken the sound barrier yet, but I'm working on it to be able to get from one place to the next.
4: Have we ruled out that you have an AI duplicate?
0: A hologram, maybe?
4: Possibly. The Tupac hologram, but it's Courtney Cronin.
0: The Chief Keef hologram that never was. We haven't ruled that out yet. That could be possible.
1: I've often said that Courtney Cronin is the Chief Keef of ESPN, so I could see where you're going. I can see where you're going. Many have said that. Many have said it.
3: How do we get
1: possible?
3: How do we get to the corner of Magician Boulevard and Illusion Avenue when it comes to you, David Dennis Jr. Courtney?
1: I'm just saying.
0: That I've never seen.
1: I'm just saying it's possible.
3: No, it's
1: I think
3: not.
1: There's a Casey Cronin on First Take.
3: It's not.
1: And unsportsmanlike, and a Courtney Cronin that does Bears Combine and Sports Center. I just think it's possible.
3: Next, we
1: need to have your mom call in.
4: I would like for you guys to weigh in on a couple debates that we've been having behind the scenes here.
3: Sure.
4: One of them is, how good do people look wearing mustaches or having mustaches on their face?
3: Depends on their face.
4: So Rachel, who is producing TV for us today, says that 0.1% of the population looks good in a mustache, which averages out to about 8 million people
3: in the entire world
4: who look good with a mustache. And we think that she's completely wrong and super light on that number.
3: Yeah, I'm with you guys on that one. I'm not with Rachel on that one.
4: Yeah, 8 million people.
3: 8 million people.
0: Yeah. A lot of guys have facial hair.
1: Yeah, like what kind of mustache are we talking? I feel like if just a mustache.
0: It doesn't connect. It's not a goatee. It's not part of
5: the hair. Travis Kelce mustache, but any mustache.
3: I think it depends on the dude, man.
0: Face shape matters.
3: Yes.
1: Yeah.
0: How thick the hair is matters.
4: We look
0: how much it covers.
3: Yes.
4: There's about 12 million men in the United States that have mustaches.
3: And then another 12 million?
0: And then where did you find that number?
4: The internet, where everything is true and nothing's made up.
3: Sure.
4: And then another about 40 to 50 million who have beards.
0: Okay.
1: Really? There's way more beards than mustaches?
5: Oh, for sure.
3: I'm not surprised by that. But I thought the mustache number would be a lot higher than 12 million.
0: Is it just because it's not the style that it once was, that most men who grow facial hair, Pat, yourself included.
4: Beards.
0: Like it becomes a beard now. It's all encompassing. It's not just the caterpillar.
4: All right, so you're all on board that more than 8 million people look good with a mustache.
1: Yeah, I feel like if I went barefaced, I would look way worse.
3: Yeah,
4: you would. Yeah.
1: Yeah, I just,
3: thanks, Pat.
1: Yeah.
3: Wow. Yeah.
0: That's payback for you calling him a serial killer earlier.
4: No. All right, quickly, second one. If you have a piece of pizza and you cut it in half, do you now have two slices of pizza or two halves of the same piece of pizza?
3: Two halves of the same.
4: Thank you very much.
5: Yeah. Nope, two incorrect. You have two new separate slices.
4: Yes, you do.
0: That's insane.
5: There is not a set size for a slice of pizza. You have two new slices of pizza.
3: Camp, James K. Polk called.
4: Wrong.
3: He says wrong.
5: Yeah. What would he know? They didn't have pizza back
4: then. Win for me.
3: More special like next.
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19: This is Ryan McFadden covering the Raiders. The biggest question coming out of Henderson, Nevada is when will number one overall pick Fernando Mendoza make his regular season debut? The Heisman Trophy winner might have to wait a while before the team decides to hand him the keys to the offense. Coach Clint Kubiak named Kirk Cousins the starting quarterback to begin training camp, and the fourth Iron Pro Bowl selection has done a good job at maintaining that role. Kubiak, however, called Mendoza an ascending player and NFL ready. At the same time, the Raiders are in no rush to throw him on the field. They want to make sure they take their time in his development, something they have made clear from the very beginning.
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3: 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He is David Dennis Jr. I'm Freddie Coleman, in for the two guys, Evan Cohen and Chris Canty, and the lady Michelle Smallman today. Thanks for being a part of it and allowing it to be a part of you. Before we get to the Las Vegas Raiders and how much hope they really have that we can use that word and not laugh at them for the first time in a long time, Cam Pratt is not going to let this go, because when we did Pat Costello, Pat the producer, what he's over with, Pat Costello put it out there that if you cut a pizza slice in half, does that mean you have two slices? Cam believes that. David Dennis Jr., you and I believe that's just one slice of pizza that is still one slice, but just split in two because you cut it in half. Cam Pratt is definitely not going to let this go. 888-729-3776. 888-SAY-ESPN. What say you? Do you have two slices and you cut it in half, or you just cut that slice in half, made two slices, but it's still a same slice? Cam, that's where you're standing on.
5: Yes, and I agree, or I concede that everyone is against me in this room. So here's my pitch. Okay. There is no set specific size for a slice of pizza, right? You can cut, typically a pizza is cut into 8 slices, but not always. Sometimes 4, 12, sometimes 12, 16. Sometimes 16. Uh-huh. So is it about when you receive the pizza, how it's cut? Because if it's cut into 4, then you cut that big, you know, 4/4 of a pizza slice in half, and you have 8 slices of pizza. Those are 8 different slices of pizza. They're just originally cut into 4 slices. Now you have 8 slices if you cut it again when you receive it from the box or from the store or from whatever like that. So my original point is that there is no set size for a slice of pizza. So if you cut a slice of pizza in half, you just have 2 slices now.
4: If someone walked up to me while I was eating a slice of pizza and cut it in half, I wouldn't be like, great, here's still my slice of pizza.
5: You have a smaller slice of pizza now.
4: Half of a slice of pizza now.
5: You have a slice of pizza that is smaller than the original slice that you have.
4: You took half of my slice.
1: Yeah. Half the slice.
5: That's true, but now you have a slice. You still have a slice. It's just smaller.
1: I think this is, I think what you're getting to is the difference between analytics and the eye test. That's what we're talking about.
3: Clearly.
1: And analytically,
5: this is a nerd's issue.
1: Analytically, mathematically,
3: Your kidney,
1: these are two slices of pizza.
3: Your kidney socially, Atkinson in this argument, and Pat Costello, the New York Knicks, and Mike Brown.
1: There you go. Analytically,
5: I'm up 3-0 in this.
1: Analytically, you've given them two slices of pizza. Analytically, you have two slices of pizza, but in a series, you only got one slice of pizza.
21: This is why that's people shake nerds.
1: Yes, this is exactly why people hate nerds. And analytically, you've created two slices of pizza. Socially and by all human interaction, you've cut my slice of pizza in half.
3: I clearly understand where Cam is coming from in terms of analytics, but I'm using the eye test. Especially, you told me the truth. Now, if I don't know the truth, if I just walked around the corner and you hand me a slice of pizza, but you got to tell me the whole truth. That's
5: no, I don't. That's the thing.
3: Yeah, you kind of do.
5: You don't have to. Yeah, I understand.
3: You really should morally when it comes to this.
5: I agree. Morally, yes, you should do that. But again, if you say, Freddie, we're in the hallway and I have a box of pizza that is cut into 8 slices and I cut one in half and you walk around the corner and I hand you one of those slices that I have just cut in half. Yes, you have cut that slice in half. But yes, you are now holding a slice of pizza, are you not? You didn't know that it was originally a bigger slice of pizza. So you're holding a slice of pizza.
3: It's a dishonest slice of pizza.
1: This is based on deceit. This is based on deceit.
5: Right.
1: This
5: and again, I agree. Morally, that would not be the right thing to do. The right thing is to give him a bigger slice of pizza. I would never do that to Freddie. I'm just saying, hypothetically, if I were to, he'd be like, oh, thank you for this slice of pizza. Pretty small, but it's still a slice.
3: I'm glad
1: and this is why Daryl Morey keeps getting fired from jobs.
3: No, this is not why Daryl Morey keeps getting fired from jobs. Daryl Morey keeps getting fired from jobs because he uses analytics. Yeah, exactly. He uses analytics in the wrong way.
1: This is using analytics in the wrong way. This is using analytics to lie and cheat people out of pizza.
3: Exactly.
1: Out of a thing that they deserve to have the most. The people that, like, one of the foundational joys in the world is pizza.
5: Don't take it there. That's not what the debate is. We're not talking about starving people or taking away their pizza.
1: Conceptually,
5: we are talking about if you cut a slice of pizza in half, you have two smaller slices of pizza. I would never do that to someone.
1: No, you're saying if I sent you to the store and said, yo, can you go get me a slice of pizza? And you came back. And I gave you, here's $10. Go get me a slice of pizza.
3: Right.
1: And you came back and cut my slice. Cut that slice that I paid for in half.
3: $10 a slice of pizza? Where are you living at?
1: Connecticut, I guess.
3: No, like, there's no way in hell a slice of pizza in Connecticut is $10.
1: If I gave you $10, theoretically.
3: You better come back with a pie.
5: He's giving me some change.
1: You cannot get
5: a pie for $10.
1: Are you going to cut my change in half? You can cut my dollar bill in half hey, I still give you a dollar bill.
4: If Cam walked in and was eating half of your slice of pizza, you wouldn't be like, oh, at least I still have a slice.
1: I still have a slice of pizza. I'd be like, you took half of my slice of pizza.
5: I'm not saying you wouldn't be upset about it, but you'd still be holding a slice
4: of
5: pizza.
4: Half of the slice of pizza.
5: You'd be holding a slice of pizza smaller than the original slice.
1: You would owe me the rest of my pizza.
5: I don't disagree with that.
4: You're the Daryl Morey of pizza.
3: I think
1: Daryl Morey, absolutely.
3: I think Cam's playing really a lot of weird games with circumference and pizza in when it comes to slice involving that.
5: We got radius, we got diameter. I'm trying to do some
1: I feel like I've learned a lot about who I can and cannot trust.
3: Exactly.
5: Again, you're bringing it back to the moral argument. We're talking about just facts. If you have a slice and you cut it in half, you got two slices now.
3: Because heaven forbid the moral arguments and facts can't be in the same sentence.
5: You're trying to appeal to people's emotions. I'm making the logical argument. Mm-hmm. You're doing the pathos, which I appreciate.
3: Well, logically, you're a liar when it comes to pizza and slices.
5: I wouldn't lie to people like that. I'm just saying the idea of it would be two slices if you were to cut a slice in half because there's no set size for the slice.
1: This is what happens. This is what happens. You do the analytics thing. You say, hey, this guy's not his averages are going down. And you cut him and you mess with the locker room chemistry and the team falls apart because you're not thinking about the human element of this whole thing.
3: Yeah.
1: That's what Cam's doing by stealing people's pizza.
3: And next thing you know, you're down 4-0 in the series. You're paying James Harden 3 years, $97 million.
5: There it's a straw man argument.
3: I don't know. Lindsay in Boston, listening to us on 6XM Channel 80.
1: You don't eat pizza with a straw? What are you talking about?
3: Thanks for joining. Next on the sports, like David Dennis Jr., Freddie Coleman, in for Evan Cohen, and Chris Candy, Michelle Smallman. Lindsay, Cam believes that he is right, that if you cut a pizza slice in half, you have two slices. We think he's wrong. Lindsay, what side are you on?
0: I am with you guys. Cam, you're so wrong. It doesn't matter. It was one slice of pizza. If you cut one slice into 17 slices, it's still one slice.
5: Wait, then is an entire pizza just one big slice of pizza? Because you cut those into...
0: Does anyone give you one pizza and say, here's a slice? No.
1: Yeah.
0: I go to the store, I buy a slice.
3: Yeah. It's a pizza pie that they cut into slices. It's not one big slice of pizza.
1: Nobody says, I got a whole big pizza slice, a large pizza slice.
4: Everyone's on the same page as to what constitutes a slice of pizza here. Cam's trying to split hairs.
3: He's using the word circumference for his own ill-gotten gains. When it comes to pizza and slices, that's what
5: Lindsay said. If you cut a slice into 17 different pieces, then it's still one slice.
3: Yeah,
5: that proves that there is no set size for a slice of pizza.
4: Mike Greenberg famously eats pizza with a fork.
5: With a fork, which is insane.
4: Are all of those pieces that he's cutting
1: slices of pizza?
5: It's about how you cut the slice of pizza. That's how he's eating his pizza.
4: No, but that's a slice, according to
1: you. So is Greeny eating 12 slices of pizza every time he eats
5: pizza?
4: But there's no set size, Cam.
5: He's taking bites of his slice of pizza.
1: No. Every bite, every piece of the pie.
4: You said there's not the same argument. There's no standard slice, so he's cutting up small slices.
5: It has to be slice shaped. If you cut it straight up and down the middle.
1: Wow. Okay, so what are we debating?
5: We're debating what a slice is. That's a slice. If you cut it straight up and down the middle.
1: If I cut my, if Greeny cuts like 12 different slivers.
5: He's having bites.
1: Mm-hmm. If he cuts them all in triangle, like that first bite of pizza is a triangle.
4: Yeah, it's just a small piece of pizza.
1: The first bite everybody takes of a pizza is a triangle. So am I now eating two slices of pizza at least every time.
5: No, you cut. You got to cut it into a slice shape with the crust and splitting.
1: No. Why the crust got to be involved? Crust does not determine.
5: Because that's what a slice of pizza is. Well,
1: No. They're crustless pizza. They're crustless pizza now. Now you're talking about
4: what a slice is.
1: Now the crust has to be part of a slice. I thought it was just about shape.
3: I thought it was just about circumference.
5: Not an L. You guys got slices of pizza if you didn't cut one in half.
3: Mark in Tennessee, watching us on ESPNU. Mark, Cam believes that if you cut a slice of pizza in half, you have two slices. We say he's complete out of his circumference. Mark in Tennessee, what say you?
2: Hey, come on, guys. It's a pizza. It's the way it's cut in the box. You guys are in New York. You pick up a slice out of a box, you pick up a slice on the road, you're able to fold it. You cut it in half, you can't fold that slice.
3: See? There we go. Mark in Tennessee.
5: Oh, so now Rocky it's top. If you can fold it.
3: Oh, yeah, you got
1: to
3: fold
1: it. Well, your mind's like, it's got to have crust. Now we got to have crust to make it a slice.
5: God forbid I want my pizza to have crust.
4: When you fold it, Kim, you're folding it in half.
1: In half.
5: What does that mean?
4: I mean, it's two halves of the slice of pizza. You're folding it in half. You're not folding into two slices.
5: Well, you're not breaking
1: it fully. But if I cut it in half and combine those halves, now I'm eating two slices of pizza versus if I just fold it.
2: It's not a sandwich.
3: Yeah, right. Exactly. It's not a sandwich. Well said. What Mark said. It's not a sandwich. Are you done, Cam? Are you going to stand on business?
5: Yeah.
1: So wait, what if I'm doing Detroit style, and we're not in the slice? No slices at all. It's all squares. What are we doing now?
3: Chicago pizza style.
5: Then it's pieces.
3: Oh, we cleared that up. Brian in North Carolina on 99.9 The Fan. Brian, Cam believes he is right that if you cut a pizza slice in half, you now have two slices. We say he's completely out of his pizza pie mind. Brian, what say you?
6: Guys, I'm just glad you're taking time this morning to really have what's an important debate here. I mean, we're living in a society, and everyone knows that. Cam, you can't sully the good name of a slice and a Coke, arguably the greatest meal in the history of the planet. When you grab a slice, it's a slice. And if you give me half of that, we're throwing hands, dude. It's a slice. It's in an eighth. It's an eighth of a pizza. Everybody knows what it looks like. A slice is a slice.
5: Not every pizza is cut into eight.
6: Okay. But a traditional
4: move the goalposts
6: pizza.
4: On I mean, us.
6: When you talk about
5: that's what I've been saying the entire time.
1: Wait, but also a slice is not always a triangle, though.
3: It could be a square.
1: It could be a square.
5: Sure.
3: It could be a square. Yeah.
1: So
3: it
4: could be on Greeny's fork.
1: Right. So a slice does not even have to include the crust if it's not a triangle. A slice can be any shape.
5: Sure, and you cut that in half. You have two pieces of pizza. They're just smaller than they were before.
3: Two pieces of pizza, but it goes back to Greeny.
1: So Greeny eats 10 slices of pizza every time he eats a pizza.
5: He's eating bites of his pizza.
1: Yeah. But you're cutting him before you eat them, so they're all slices.
3: They're all slices.
1: Because a slice doesn't have to be a triangle.
5: Sure, exactly. But it's more so about if you are giving it to someone else, that person now has a piece or a slice.
1: So now there's subjectivity involved in this a little bit. Because you got to have crust. You got to hand it to somebody.
3: You take it. Cam, I'm giving you credit. Keke Palmer has nothing on you in the Great Debaters involving this.
1: I'm just saying. Being wrong for a long time don't make you a good Great Debater.
5: Backing down would make me a coward.
1: That's not
3: true. We would not call you a coward. We may call you something else. We wouldn't call you a coward.
1: Call them all kind of names if you gave me slice of pizza when I ordered a whole slice.
5: I wouldn't
1: of pizza.
5: Do that.
3: I know you would not.
1: And my $10 and change.
3: I can't believe you said that $10 a slice in Connecticut for a slice of pizza. You're completely out of your
1: mind. I don't know how much they charge.
3: I can guarantee
1: disgusting
3: you.
1: Crunchy pizza that they have.
3: Although I'm not getting into that. That's between you and the state of Connecticut involving that. He's David Dennis Jr., Freddie Coleman.
1: Great two days, guys.
3: It was. Well, we'll get to the Raiders in about 10 minutes here on a sports show like we're in for Evan Cohen, Chris Canty, and Michelle Smallman, presented by Progressive Insurance. 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A team that does not have hope are the Patriots. They have championship aspirations. Is A.J. Brown the missing piece to make sure they get their own pizza pie and have a championship and not split it in two? 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
3: From like in for Evan Cohen, Chris Canty, and Michelle Smallman, presented by Progressive Insurance and ESPN Radio, the ESPN app, and ESPNU. So the pizza debate will continue involving Campbell, believing that if you cut a slice of pizza in half, you have two slices. Me, David, Pat Costello, and other people out there to hit us up at 888-729-3776, not agreeing with that at all. So we're going to talk a little pizza and a little Patriots. We bring in a friend of this program known as Mike Reese, ESPN Patriots reporter. Always hit him on the socials at Reese ESPN. Mike, let's start right there, the pizza. Can't believe you cut a slice of pizza in half. You now have two slices. We say maybe his brain is made out of dough. Mike, where do you stand?
4: Freddie, David, great to be with you. We had a fantasy football draft here at the house with my 14-year-old son last night. We had four pizzas coming in, so I was so excited to hear everything you were talking about. And we did cut them in half a little bit, just because for the kids, sometimes you can turn 8 slices into 16, and I feel like it's sort of a smart play. But I don't know if that is sort of within the rules of engagement here, because I'm talking about what we're doing for our kids, you know?
5: I mean, theoretically, you could have 125 slices for them if you just cut them into as many smaller slices. Yeah, and shared with them. But let's get back into the real world and the competence here, and a lot away from that, some of that nonsense. The Patriots here, I mean, there's been so much debate about the Patriots and what kind of season to expect for them. Was it too easy of a schedule? Are they going to come crashing down to earth? What is sort of the Patriots feeling going into the season right now?
4: So, David, they feel like they've loaded it up. So they were ahead of schedule last year, Mike Vrabel's first year as coach. I think if you ask anyone in the organization, well, the internal expectations are always to compete for championships. Did they really think they would get to the Super Bowl last year in Mike Vrabel's first year? Most people, if they're being honest with you within the Patriots, would tell you no. So they get there. But they're very honest with themselves this offseason and say, you know, we need to do more to get back there. And I think they feel like they've done it.
3: Mike Reese, ESPN Patriots reporter, joining Freddie Coleman, David Dennis Jr. in for the guys and lady today on Sportsmanlike and ESPN Radio and also on ESPNU. With all what you just said, especially when it comes to quarterback Drake May, they bring A.J. Brown to make sure he's a number one guy. I believe Drake May is closer to being an elite quarterback then people want to talk about, Mike. What are your thoughts on that?
4: I agree, Freddie. And I think the key that they're talking about up here in New England is that this is his second year in the same offensive system with coordinator Josh McDaniels. And what you see when you watch them, and I've watched 20 training camp practices, is just a greater command. A.J. Brown told the story that in one of the first team meetings he was in, Drake just like takes over the meeting and AJ Brown sort of snaps his head and says, whoa, this is like a young guy taking over a meeting from the coaches. And so more vocal command, more knowledge of, you know, the offense. And I think it will allow that, like, and I'll say Brian Hoyer, the veteran quarterback who's been in the system, explained it, sort of dumbed it down for me. He said, you know, last year he was running the plays. Now he's understanding why they're running the plays, the meaning behind it. And he said that can be a very powerful thing. And I thought that was really well said.
5: All right, let's get into the A.J. Brown of it all. Yesterday, Evan Cohen was concerned actually about how well A.J. Brown and Drake May were getting along, which was kind of weird to me. But he was concerned that this could mean that there may feel compelled to force feed A.J. Brown or, you know, make sure that he is satisfied in a way that he was now in Philadelphia. What is that chemistry looking like? And is there any of that concern with the Patriots?
4: So Dennis, I'm going to give you a couple things on the Drake May, AJ Brown thing here. So they're getting along great. Their lockers are right next to each other in the team facility. They sit next to each other in team meetings. And AJ Brown can't stop bragging about Drake May. So start with just sort of that dynamic. Then there's the second dynamic of what AJ Brown brings the Patriots. Like, he is their alpha. He's their number one receiver. He's a guy that they feel like they didn't have last year, that opposing defenses now really have to respect. And that opens up just a whole bunch of other stuff. So that's the second piece. Then I want to give you the third piece that I saw in yesterday's practice. Like, is Drake going to AJ too much? Hmm. Not because he feels like he has to based on the relationship, but more just because it's like I'm going to say a new toy. I don't love those words, but Drake had two interceptions yesterday thrown to AJ because there's this idea that even when he's covered, he's open, and the Eagles picked him off twice doing it. So my little piece that I wrote on ESPN.com is like, it was a good day to highlight that Drake needs to walk a fine line with that thought process that even when AJ's covered, he can still throw to him.
3: Great stuff by Mike Reese, ESPN Patriots reporter, joining us on Unsportsmanlike and ESPN Radio. David Dennis Jr., Freddie Coleman, and for the guys and lady today. Where are the Patriots at regarding a new contract for the all-world cornerback, Christian Gonzalez?
4: So, Freddie, as I understand it, you know, they're still talking, but Christian Gonzalez has not practiced since August 10th. And I want to tell you why this is important, because they were in contract discussions, you know, call it throughout the offseason, on and off, however active they were. But Christian Gonzalez came to training camp with an unsettled situation, and in my view, was their best player on the field from July 25th to August 10th. And on August 10th, he fell down hard on the ground while defending a pass and looked like he came up a little gimpy, and he hasn't practiced since. And I tell you that because I do believe that he's rehabbing, you know, from a minor injury. But it makes me wonder how much of the contract is on his mind and saying, well, you know what, this was a close call, and I'm not going to come back until this is resolved. And I believe that's where we are right now. And they open up, as we know, September 9th against the Seahawks. And to me, this is the number one issue facing the team to get that resolved.
3: Hey, Mike, enjoy that pizza this weekend, my friend. Keep up the great work. We'll talk to you soon. All right, boss.
4: Thanks, Freddie. Thanks, Dennis. Great being with you.
3: Great stuff by Mike Reese, ESPN Patriots report. Him on the social. Mike Reese giving us the lowdown of the Patriots getting ready for the NFL season right here on Unsportsmanlike, presented by Progressive Insurance. David Dennis Jr., along with Freddie Coleman, in for Evan Cohen, Chris Canty, as well as Michelle Smallman. So we get back to the Raiders. After Pizzagate got in the way, the Raiders won a big slice in the AFC West. But what's the likelihood that even if they don't win a lot, they could be better off in the future? 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
1: I'm Freddie Coleman. He's David Dennis Jr. in for Evan Cohen, Chris Canty, Michelle Smallman. This is Unsportsmanlike on ESPN Radio, the ESPN app, and ESPNU presented by Progressive Insurance. Oh, we're getting to the Raiders. We promise we're getting to the Raiders right now, especially after last night where Clint Kubiak, the coach of the Las Vegas Raiders, he let it be known that even though Fernando Mendoza got a chance to start with the ones, meaning the starters last night, and a lot of people firmly believe that this is just one of those temporary things, that the starting quarterback opening day and for a good part of the regular season is going to be Kirk Cousins, Clint Kubiak said, hold on a minute, this quarterback competition in his mind is far from over.
2: We got another week. We're playing. You know, I don't want anyone to be comfortable in their job. That's how it should. It should always be that way from all positions. So, we'll just keep going forward.
1: So he said it. It was good coach speak, David Dennis Jr. We all know the truth when it comes to Kirk Cousins. But Clint Kubiak is not above letting people know we're going to make the best decisions for this football team. Nobody should feel comfortable with their spot on this team, whether you're Kirk Cousins on the offensive side, Max Crosby, the defensive side, he believes competition will bring out the best and make this a more hopeful Raiders organization going forward.
3: See, I think it's less about the competition, more about the opportunity for Mendoza to learn in this preseason. If I'm the Raiders, it would be the best thing possible for me if Mendoza does not actually take any snaps in this first year, except for maybe if there's like a week 18 or something like that of meaningless football where he's also playing against a team that may have some other reserves. But you're the Raiders. You're probably not going to be that good this year. Let Kirk Cousins take all the first team reps, see what you got with these other players. Let Mendoza learn and take a very traditional, old school approach to a franchise quarterback. Like, I think we've leaned a little bit too far in these last few years in the NFL of throwing guys out there and having them get beat up. And sometimes they bounce back and sometimes it derails the early part of their season. The Raiders, with somebody like Tom Brady at the helm who should know how to do these things, should be able to understand that slow rolling this Mendoza thing is the best way to go about it.
1: Well, here's the deal. And I mentioned this about a couple of weeks ago on Freddie and Harry, by the way, that show 5 p.m. to 8 p.m. Eastern Time, Monday through Friday, with me, Freddie Coleman, and Harry Douglas. I said that Fernando Mendoza may be in the best position for a first-year quarterback that we've seen in recent memory because Tom Brady handpicked him to be the first pick in the draft, and Tom Brady knows a little something about the quarterback position. You can even hear it in Fernando Mendoza. He sounds like Tom Brady in the things that he says about learning from his failures, learning from his mistakes, want to make sure he's the best quarterback for his football team. This Tom Brady influence is a lot more than John Spytek, the general manager. He's going to be in charge of bringing players. But Tom Brady runs this organization. And who are the kind of players you want that are going to be in your mold? Those are the kind of guys that he has on both sides of the football. He knows what kind of process, David, this is going to be in, not just in the quarterback position, but the overall structure, the overall framework involving the Las Vegas Raiders. And Fernando Mendoza is going to be a byproduct of that, because you're exactly right. Many people believe last week, well, man, look how he played. This could accelerate his development, maybe starting sooner than later. As long as Tom Brady is going to be calling the shots, and he is, David, they are not going to put Fernando Mendoza out there before they believe he's ready. And that may not happen at any point in 2026.
3: I'll take it a step further. If Kirk Cousins gets hurt, I wouldn't even start Fernando Mendoza. I mean, I just think that for preservation of his health, for letting him learn, this dude should not feel the snap. And, you know, we've compared them to the Cleveland Stains in like their situation. And what's happening there is like when you make these decisions wrong, and the Jets, I guess, would be in the same thing. If you make these decisions the wrong way, they derail your franchise. Like missing out on a quarterback, a franchise quarterback, is something that can derail the franchise for half a decade.
1: Easily.
3: And the Raiders are actually equipped with the personnel around him to start making some waves in 2 to 3 years if you have a quarterback that is capable enough. You make a mistake now, that 2 to 3 years becomes, all right, we have a lot of good guys around a quarterback and we're one quarterback away, which is what everybody's been saying about the Browns all week. You're one quarterback away, and you do not want to be the franchise that feels like you're a quarterback away and you just whiffed on a guy because not because of his own talent, because of your mismanagement of it.
1: We'll get into the team you just mentioned, as you call them affectionately, the Cleveland Stains, involving the Cleveland Browns. David Dennis Jr., Freddie Coleman on Unsportsmanlike on the ESPN Radio, the ESPN app, also SiriusXM Channel 80 and ESPNU, because that Cleveland Browns quarterback situation seems to be ongoing, no matter how many times the faces change or the head coach changes. It's the same old SOB, same old Browns involving the quarterback position. That's why anytime they have a quarterback situation all the time, which seems to happen, I call it Brownsian, because that's exactly what happens. The last time they had any kind of good quarterback play was a guy that wanted to be there called Baker Mayfield. And when things went haywire, when things went sideways, they threw him on the sword and allowed him to be bleeding all over the place because they blame him for everything that failed. Mm-hmm. And then they outbid themselves for Deshaun Watson at that kind of $230 plus million in guaranteed money, where he does not have to worry about being deferred. He's going to get his money. He's in this mix. And a lot of people are wondering, what is it going to look like? Because Shedeur Sanders is going to get a chance to beat the starters this weekend for Cleveland. The one thing I want to hear or see, David, because last week when he started Deshaun Watson, Todd Monken made it seem like he was going to be the starting quarterback week one. If Shedeur Sanders has any kind of those same numbers, 11 of 15, like he had, but meaning Deshaun Watson, if he has those same kind of numbers or better numbers, I can't wait to hear exactly how Todd Monken's going to address that. Because if he goes like, well, but, that means he already made up his mind that Deshaun Watson is going to be his quarterback week one.
3: I think they have made up their mind. I think they have made up their mind because they've decided to do what other smart organizations not decided to do, which is cut ties. Like, other organizations cut ties with their expensive quarterbacks has been an albatross in their franchise. And the Browns are saying, let's roll him out there and see what he does for us and see how embarrassing this thing can be. That's the decision that they have made. And so they're riding with Deshaun Watson. I just don't think that we're going to see enough of Shedeur Sanders to really sway this thing. Like, he may have, I mean, because it's not like he's going to play a full game in the preseason, right? Mm-hmm. Like, let's say he plays a quarter. I mean, how great can you be in a quarter to offset a decision that the franchise has already made with their quarterback? I mean, you're going to get one or two cracks at it with drives, maybe. You say if you go 10 for 12, 110 yards and a touchdown, is that enough for them to say, we're going to move on from a thing that we decided on weeks ago with this guy? I just do not see a pathway for Shedeur Sanders to leapfrog Deshaun Watson if the Browns have already made their decision, which it seems like they've already made this very stupid decision.
1: It depends on the public outcry. They'll say all the right things that they don't pay attention to the public, but a lot of Cleveland Browns fans do not want Deshaun Watson as they're starting to
3: come back. They cheered when he tore his ACL
1: a
3: year ago. I don't know if you can get more public outcry than that. There is no love for this dude. It's not like he's Tim Tebow on the bench and everybody's saying, we want to see this guy play. In fact, Shedeur is the closest thing to Tebow on the bench because people actually want to see this guy. He actually sells jerseys. People like him and want to see what he has. Instead, they're throwing out a bad quarterback that nobody likes.
1: Yeah, I just find it remarkable. To me, this is more than a Todd Monken decision.
3: Oh, gotta be. Yeah.
1: This is definitely an organizational decision. And Todd Monken finally got his chance to be a head coach in the National Football League. He's not about to upset the people paying his salary that gave him a chance to be a first-time head coach at that advanced age. Because normally you want your head coaches to be 35, 40, 45. He's a lot past 35, 40, and 45.
3: Yeah.
1: He's not about to say, all right, I'm going to go against the people that gave me a chance to be a head coach, when many people wondered if that was actually going to happen this late in his NFL career as an offensive coordinator, as an offensive mind. That is Todd Monken. They don't mind that this decision is going to blow up in their face. And you know why? Because they got a bunch of draft picks next year that they believe they're going to get the quarterback they want. They got a lot of guys they believe they're going to play in college right now. Then next year, one of those guys will be a first-round pick, and they'll go after that guy. They are literally putting Shedeur Sanders in harm's way, David, but as if they say to themselves, if he works out, great. If he doesn't, well, more than likely, whether he works out or not, whether it's Deshaun Watson or Shedeur Sanders, we're going to be drafting a quarterback. Our starting quarterback next year is not on the roster this year in Cleveland.
3: Which actually makes the Deshaun Watson decision even more ridiculous. This dude is not even the quarterback of your future. This dude is still, you're basically throwing a year away to let this guy be your quarterback. So why even bother? Like, you're still flushing $30 to $40 million down the drain that you owe him that money, and you're going to roll him out to stink you're still wasting that money. Like, sure, he's providing labor, I guess, but he's just there. And you don't even want this dude for the long term. I don't get it. It doesn't make any sense to me.
1: Like I mentioned, things that don't make sense, the quarterback position, are Brownsian things in the history of the Cleveland Browns, especially. The last thing they won NFL championship was in 1964, which I guarantee was a long way before David Dennis Jr. was born. He is David Dennis Jr. I'm Freddie Coleman. And for Evan Cohen and Chris Canty, Michelle Smallman, this is Unsportsmanlike on ESPN Radio, the ESPN app, and ESPNU. And what advice did a former NFL player give to C.J. Stroud that could really help the Houston Texans quarterback and this team maybe be that much of a contender in the AFC? We'll get to that after this word from 5-Hour Energy, baby, because getting on the sweet life with cotton candy 5-Hour Energy, it's that classic throwback cotton candy flavor, but with zero sugar and a 5-Hour Energy boost. I keep these with me so I can tackle that sweet tooth with a tasty caffeine kick and no guilty sugary aftermath. 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
0: 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The Houston Texans.
2: Big storyline is, can the Houston Texans get to the Super Bowl? And in reality, it comes down to how good will the offense be to supplement an already elite defense. Last season, the defense was top one in total yards allowed and total points allowed. They looked like an elite defense, but what cost them was CJ Stroud throwing four interceptions in a divisional round against the New England Patriots. Now eyes are on how will Stroud bounce back? How will the offense bounce back? Will they be able to supplement this defense just enough to give them enough points to where the defense can go and choke out opposing offenses and get them a bunch of W's?
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4: He is David Dennis Jr. and Freddie Coleman in for Evan Cohen, Chris Canty, and Michelle Smallman. This is Unsportsmanlike. 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And there's no doubt in my mind, David, that it's all about C.J. Stroud with this Houston Texans team. A lot of people are wondering, man, oh, man, is he going to be quarterback enough that we didn't see in the two playoff games they had last year? A win versus Pittsburgh and a loss to New England Patriots. With that elite defense and a terrific coach in D'Amico Ryans, he may be the quarterback in the AFC that has the most scrutiny based on the Texans team that has that kind of defense, that kind of coaching, and maybe just maybe the quarterback, if he doesn't get in their way, could it maybe lead them closer to the promised land and get closer to the Super Bowl in the AFC when it comes to Houston.
5: Yeah, he's got a lot of pressure, largely in part to the last thing we saw, which was an all-time kind of playoff stinker and a very winnable game against a team that was, you know, made the Super Bowl. Like that could have been actually the Texans there instead. And it was not that because of C.J. Stroud. But I don't think he is totally the issue here with this team that they need to improve on. It's that offensive line. The Texans were 30th in pass block win rate, 32nd in run block win rate. Like, you're just not going to allow your quarterback to, you know, get out the gate when you have those deficiencies in the offensive line. Now, they made some improvements. Is it going to be enough to get C.J. Stroud? Because, like, this dude just a couple years ago was way ahead of schedule, and we were talking about him as the future, like, one of the future stars in the league. I think that we'll probably see, hopefully, a guy who's in between that superstar and what we saw against with the Patriots. But so much of that is that offensive line and not just him.
4: Well, they did a fantastic job drafting Keelan Rutledge out of Georgia Tech, who's going to play center. I think he could be the next great offensive lineman. Yeah. And this second round pick at tight end, I forget the kid's name right now. He played last night for them. He had a chance at 6'6", 250 pounds, to get out of Michigan to tight end. Mm-hmm. Really, really good play. They believe he can run two tight ends and help out C.J. Stroud and help out that running game when it's all said and done. But C.J. Stroud got a piece of advice from one of our own to play in the NFL. Jason McCourty, ESPN NFL player, NFL analyst, had this say last night at SportsCenter what he believes C.J. Stroud needs to do for the Texans to be better than what they are.
6: You always try to remind guys, though, like, this is a sport that we all started playing when we were just kids.
7: Right.
6: And you were going out there because you were playing with your buddies and you were having a blast doing it. For C.J., that's what you want to get back to. I'm just out here playing football. The same things that we've practiced all the way from April through August, we're just trying to go out there and execute those things. The external pressures that go on, people saying don't screw it up, a contract year, all of those things. When I go play good ball and I'm smiling and I'm having a blast, it all takes care of itself.
4: If he's able to take care of the football, like I mentioned, Marlon Klein, I can remember his name. That's the kid that got out of Michigan, who they really like a lot, that can be a two tight end setup. Jason McCourty is on to something, because C.J. Stroud, you can clearly tell, heard everything about him last year. Well, if they don't get there, it's going to be your fault. You're holding this team back. You got a great defense. You got to be better than that. The Houston Texans decided we're not going to let him go out there and just try to figure this out by themselves. They were able to get David Montgomery. They get him from the Detroit Lions. They're hoping that their wide receivers can stay reasonably healthy. That can make that work. But they wanted to make sure they were going to protect him a lot better with a running game, with an offensive line, and extra tight ends.

0: This way, everything that will be at his feet won't exactly fall at his feet. Houston did a fantastic job, in my opinion, through free agency and also in the draft to make sure that C.J. Stroud had those resources. Now, it's really up to him, like Jason McCourty said, to go out there and just play football and leave everything else to everyone else that has nothing to do with you.
1: It's kind of easier said than done, man. Like when you go out there and you have a playoff loss that is as devastating as that, and you have to shoulder the blame, that noise is loud, man. That noise is extremely loud. And you start losing a couple of these very winnable games. I mean, AFC South feels like the Texans division to lose right now. I mean, I know the Jaguars are there. But C.J. Stroud is kind of in this crop of quarterbacks that we have been talking about basically all morning and all offseason. The Justin Herbert, Jordan Love, those kind of guys who get you to a certain level but have not really had those defining playoff moments in the last couple of years. So that pressure is going to be on him whether he wants to play with joy or not. You know, Jason McCourty is just a happy-go-lucky dude. For folks who don't know him, he's like the most positive guy in the world. And that's his approach to life in general. And everybody built like that, especially when he threw a million interceptions. It's a little tough.
0: It'll be tough, by the way. David Dennis Jr., Freddie Coleman, it's on Sports Unlike on ESPN Radio, the ESPN app, and ESPNU. Waiting for Evan Cohen, Chris Candy, and Michelle Smallman on this morning. If you see CJ Stroud, the value of a quarterback is not so much what you can do with your offense, but who you can outplay on the other side when you have those kind of big-time matchups. Here are the quarterbacks he's going to face in the first 4 weeks of the regular season. Home versus Buffalo and Josh Allen. Mm-hmm. Home versus Cincinnati and Joe Burrow. Mm-hmm. At Indianapolis and Daniel Jones ahead of schedule. And we saw that look like the first 10 weeks of the regular season before he popped his Achilles and he was out for the rest of the season and the Colts season with him. And then home versus Dallas with Dak Prescott. You're going to face some quarterbacks on the other side that if you're not doing your job, you place a lot more stress on your defense to have to do their jobs in spite of you. If you're C.J. Stroud, the best way to make sure people don't give you side eye and wondering eye if you can actually do it, you cannot allow the quarterbacks I mentioned, those first four guys in the first 4 weeks of the season, they clearly outplay you, and then your defense has to cover up your sins and see if they can make that work.
1: But this is why there's so much positivity about the Texans. Yes, you're facing Burrow and Dak Prescott and Josh Allen in three of those four early parts of that season, but you're playing probably the worst versions of them possible because that defense is just so devastated. That defense is going to pressure them. That defense is going to cause turnovers. Like, you are not facing, I would be surprised if those three guys, when you look at their stats at the end of the season, I'd be surprised that Texans game is not among the worst performances that they have because that defense is just that good, which is why the C.J. Stroud thing is so fascinating, is because if he is just good, this team has a real shot to win a championship.
0: Yeah, and he's been good. But to your point, the last thing we remember about C.J. Stroud was the fact that it didn't look good at all.
1: Cost him the game.
0: It cost him the game. Yeah. You can't have those kind of turnovers that he had because you look at his stats last year, over 64% of his passes completed, over 3,000 yards, 19 touchdowns, passer rating of 92.9. A lot of people take those numbers, and C.J. Stroud, if he can better those numbers just a tad and play well in those big games, not if but when they get to the playoffs, then guess what's going to be happening for C.J. Stroud? A big, big contract from the Houston Texans as their potential franchise quarterback. That's exactly what's on the line for C.J. Stroud, not only for his psyche, but for the Texans' psyche, but also for his future wallet as well, being the quarterback he believes he can be. He's David Dennis Jr. I'm Freddie Coleman in for the guys and lady today on Unsportsmanlike. Well, C.J. Stroud is probably tired of hearing people saying you can't do it. Joe Burrow is really tired in Cincinnati, and he may have sent a message to his organization about the future. That's next.
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7: If Mendoza is who we think they are, this is a Raiders organization that looks to have a bright future.
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7: If he doesn't have success with his talent and then with his mindset of wanting to be great, so I would say the organization failed him and didn't get enough good players around him.
10: On the bingo card, but then again, when you're Fernando Mendoza, everything is your world with just living in it. It is Unsportsmanlike and ESPN Radio, the ESPN app, Sirius XM Channel 80, as well as ESPN2 and ESPNU, presented by Progressive Insurance. You got me, Freddie Coleman. You got Courtney Cronin. You got David Dennis Jr. in for Evan Cohen, Michelle Smallman, as well as Chris Kent. Before we get to Fernando and Fernando Mendoza, and if he should be the starter, what's up, Dave? What's up, Courtney? How you doing on this Friday, you two?
11: Good morning, Freddie.
12: What up, what up? Where in the world are we? Courtney Cronin's been, I don't know, all over the place. Freddie, what's going on?
10: Put it this way. We're going to change Courtney's name to Where in the World is Courtney San Diego? Because she's everywhere. She's in Chicago. She's in Bristol. She's in places known, places unknown. When you are the world traveler, that is Courtney Cronin. Believe me.
12: Oh, wow. This
10: is her world.
12: The core memory.
10: This is her world, David. We're just living in when it comes to Courtney Cronin.
11: Carmen San Diego poll was really well done. Yeah.
10: You're welcome.
11: You're welcome.
10: Well, I'm glad to be with you guys here today on this day. By the way, I'm also glad that Pat Costello's here because some godforsaken reason, he went viral for not being anywhere or being somewhere because he was MIA yesterday. And I show up today and he looks like a serial killer with the beard coming in and everything. I just want to make sure Pat Costello, you look good. He does look like a serial killer. Come on. Bald head, the beard looking That's what he looks like.
12: Whoa.
10: Yeah.
11: That's not the first look I would have gone for, Freddie.
10: That's quite all right. But hey, this is my world now. And they're all just living it.
13: Just wait till he shaves down to a mustache.
10: I know. Even worse. Yeah. A handlebar mustache would be good, Pat Costello.
14: So I just can't win anymore.
0: I have hair, it looks bad. I have a beard, it looks bad. I just can't win.
14: You look good.
0: Maybe I just look bad.
14: No, you look good. You just look like a serial killer.
12: Yeah, like a handsome murderer.
14: They're all good looking.
11: Pat, I'm on your side. I don't think you look like a serial killer. I think you look like a normal guy who's bald who has a beard.
10: Okay.
0: Thank you.
10: Wow.
12: I will say you look about 3 pounds lighter than you did yesterday morning, so that's good.
10: Well, hold on a second. Why did he look 3 pounds lighter than yesterday? What happened? Did I miss something?
0: Freddie, there's a reason that I was missing from the show.
10: I'll just leave that alone. Let's put it that way. We'll leave Pat Costacostos.
15: Number two.
10: Yeah, I know. We'll leave the extracurricular activities alone involving Pat Costello. But we go from Pat Costello to Fernando Mendoza. He wasn't too shabby last night, Courtney and David. 8 of 15. He did throw the interception. That may have been the one bad pass that he threw. But a lot of people are wondering about the quarterback competition involving him and Kirk Cousins. Well, Clint Kubiak, the Raiders head coach, had this to say about it is not a finality that this has been decided who's going to be starting the opening day for the Las Vegas Raiders.
16: We got another week. We're playing. You know, I don't want anyone to be comfortable in their job. That's how it should always be that way from all positions. So, you know, we'll just keep going forward.
10: Courtney, when I heard that, I said, what kind of message was Clint Kubiak trying to send, not just to his quarterbacks, but to everybody else of the Las Vegas Raiders?
11: Don't be comfortable. Don't blink. This is something that I'm not surprised. Like, knowing who Clint Kubiak's father is, Gary Kubiak, you saw it on the broadcast last night. They were doing the side-by-side pictures. Gary, a longtime Houston Texans coach, and Clint now in his first year as the Raiders coach. This is the right way to handle it in the eyes of some. I mean, we know what's going to happen with this quarterback competition. Kirk Cousins is going to start week one. They're going to take it as far as they can get it with him until they're ready to start Fernando Mendoza. Now, how ready do they need to be? How ready does he need to be? Mm-hmm. He needs to be able to protect himself. I think he showed that last night. He needs to be able to bounce back from making bad decisions. I think he showed that last night. But to prolong this thing another week when we already know the inevitable that Kirk Cousins is going to start, it's not changing anything because of the, I don't think it hurts anybody, but it's just the typical way that some coaches like to operate, where nobody can be comfortable. It's the preseason. It's the time to take your lumps. It's the time to learn. And very clearly, there's a lot of learning going on with a young quarterback in Fernando Mendoza, and he needs to know that he's got a long way to go in order to get on the field at some point during the regular season.
12: Yeah, I mean, look, guys, this is, we know what it is. Courtney, you've been covering NFL and teams for long enough to know this is gaslighting season in the NFL. The preseason is all about gaslighting and all about pretending like you do not know what you're going to do when you're going to do it. Kirk Cousins is going to start week one. But, you know, part of this is the grandstanding of what it's like when you have your number one pick at quarterback and you pretend like he has a shot to start. Maybe to kind of motivate him a little bit, but also sort of keep people on the toes or whatever reason they do these things. What we saw yesterday was a rookie quarterback looking like a rookie quarterback. Like, he made all the rookie quarterback mistakes under pressure. He threw a bad pass, showed a lot of heart and grit by running and trying to get the tackle at the end, which is what you're going to get with Mendoza. But he looked fine, looked like he made mistakes, and looked like a guy who's not ready to start week one quite yet. And that's fine for what we thought we were getting. That's why Kirk Cousins was there, and that's why Kirk Cousins is going to start week one.
10: Well, I hear what you're saying about with gaslighting with coaches. I won't agree with that with Clint Kubiak, because to Courtney's point, everybody is going to be on notice, whether you're Kirk Cousins, whether you're Fernando Mendoza. I think the only guy that's probably not under any kind of strain is Max Crosby, because they want to keep him as happy as possible. Certain coaches, yeah, David, I hear you, in terms of gaslighting. I don't think that's the case with Clint Kubiak. I'm with you guys, because Kirk Cousins is definitely going to start week one. Everybody knows that. Fernando Mendoza knows that. Kirk Cousins knows that. Kirk Cousins knows that Fernando Mendoza knows. But I think Clint Kubiak is of the new standards when it comes to the Raiders. When you have an organization right now that's essentially run by Tom Brady, nobody is going to be comfortable, because that has become the standard right now with the Las Vegas Raiders.
11: And it's also a chance, Freddie, to get Fernando Mendoza reps with the ones, because the second you declare Kirk Cousins is our starter, Fernando Mendoza is the backup, you don't typically move the backup in to one's reps during practice where he's playing with the starting offensive line. Like, you're trying to move things forward. This is our unit. These are the guys we're going into battle with come week one and then onwards. This is still an opportunity for Mendoza to get some high quality work in before he moves into his role as a backup until further notice. So I understand the logic here. And it's also a team that had the number one pick for a reason last year. They were terrible. They're trying to figure out what identity they're going to be with a brand new coaching staff, a front office that's trying to move them in the right direction. They made a lot of really good moves this offseason to insulate a young quarterback. And they've got a lot of really good pieces from Brock Bowers to Ashton Jeanty around the QBs that will be playing. They're trying to build something. And there's really no rhyme or reason for for Kirk Cousins or for Fernando Mendoza to be in a situation where they demand an answer right now. Clint Kubiak knows who his starter is going to be. There's no doubt in my mind about that. But this quarterback competition, if you even want to call it that, is so unlike every other that we've seen in the NFL over the last couple training camps, the one we're watching in Cleveland right now, because the answer is right in front of you. But if you're going to do it right, if you're not going to fail the guy that's behind your starter currently, the guy that you expect to be the franchise piece eventually, you want to make sure that you're still getting him high quality work going into the season. So when the season comes and he's not getting those ones reps in practice, he will have banked so many of them that he's going to feel comfortable being in practice, getting ready for whenever he's going to start.
10: I'm glad you brought that up. By the way, that's Courtney Cronin, David Dennis Jr., Freddie Coleman in on Sportsmanlike and ESPN Radio, the ESPN app and ESPN2 presented by Progressive Insurance. Because here's the difference between the Brownsian things that keep going on in Cleveland at the quarterback position and the new Las Vegas Raiders. Check out what Fernando Mendoza had to say about his biggest takeaway from his Week 2 performance in the preseason.
9: I came away that there's a lot of more learning to do, and that although that maybe he had a lot of success at another level, that this level is a whole step further, and that the margins are so small, and that one tiny mistake can lead to catastrophe. So want to make sure that best serve my teammates and get better from these experiences.
10: David, the difference is between the Raiders, and I never thought I'd say this, and the Cleveland Browns, because they've been lockstep in terms of not knowing what the hell they're doing as both organizations. At least there's hope with the Las Vegas Raiders because they clearly understand what their plan is, whether it's quarterback, organizational structure, whatever that is. In Cleveland, once again, doing Brownsian things to the quarterback position where Deshaun Watson says one thing, and Shedeur Sanders says another thing, and Todd Monken says another thing. And either way, it's another holy mess of quarterback with the Cleveland Browns. David, for the first time in a long time, we can't say the same thing, at least no matter how bad the Raiders are going to be this year. They'll be better, but they won't be a terrific team. But at least we can no longer, at least for this year, say that about the Raiders organization.
12: Freddie, we're supposed to be homies. We're supposed to be boys.
10: Aren't we?
12: And you know good and well that nothing raises my blood pressure like talking about the Cleveland Stains and this quarterback situation.
10: You saw right through me, did you? I was kind of hoping to slide that through.
12: You threw a medicine ball right up the middle of the field at me.
10: I sure did. Baker.
12: We talk about the Raiders right now, and you got me over here talking about the sad sack of embarrassment that's going on in Cleveland.
11: Well, it's my fault. I'm the one who brought him
10: up. No, Courtney, don't take the blame.
11: Don't blame Freddie. Throw it at me.
10: No, Courtney, believe me. I got to take the blame on this one. All the shots got to come at me because we had this conversation early this week on Freddie and Harry with me and David. And Dave was like, look, the Browns are a mess. Stop trying to clean it up. So, Courtney, you may have put the apple out there. But I made sure that David took a bite out of the apple because I knew exactly how he was going to feel about the Cleveland Browns trying to connect that with the Raiders.
12: I got jumped by my homies at 6 a.m. I didn't sign up for this. What are we talking about? Look, I thought we were talking about Mendoza. Uh-huh. This guy's got a bright future. Uh-huh. He made some mistakes. We're talking about all this good. This is supposed to be jolly. And then we over here talking about the Cleveland Stains and what they got going on over there. Look, this is the situation. This is the thing. Is that the Cleveland Stains quarterback situation is the bizarro embarrassment version of what the Raiders have. Like, this is the perfect difference between competence and catastrophe. Is that theoretically Cleveland is doing what the Raiders doing. They have a veteran quarterback and a young quarterback behind them. They're doing it in every single worst possible way. The Raiders, if you are looking at the Raiders, and you could at least say, at least not the Cleveland Browns, they have a better way of going about this. With Kirk Cousins, all the things you can say about them, he is at least a competent veteran quarterback. And theoretically, Mendoza can learn from him. And behind him, you have a draft pick of a guy that you feel like is worthwhile in the future. Like, this is how you do it. This is how you're doing it as a football organization if you're the Raiders. And yes, if you hold them up to the Cleveland Stains, you will say that they are a pristine organization by comparison. Now.
10: Are you finished? Are you good?
12: I would love to have never started Freddie and Cronin. But y'all set me up to talk about them fools.
10: See, set up such an ugly, ugly term. I prefer to call it creative conversation that you were brought into, whether you like set it or up. Not.
12: Feel like Joe Pesci and Goodfellas walking in the room. That's how y'all set me up right now.
10: Well, we're still going to be his homie. We're still going to be his ace when it comes to sports. So like, she's Courtney Cronin. He's David Dennis Jr. I'm Freddie Coleman, in for Evan Cohen, as well as Chris Candy, Michelle Smallman, presented by Progressive Insurance. 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So we get away from all that nastiness involving that one team in Ohio in the NFL called the Cleveland Browns. There's another team in that state called the Cincinnati Bengals, and their quarterback is sick and tired. Why is Joe Burrow now sick and tired in Cincinnati? That comes your way next on the ESPN Radio, the ESPN app, and ESPN2.
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0: 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So Joe Burrow, we know it's his life, especially with Cincinnati. It's his team. It's his organization when it comes to Cincinnati. But Joe Burrow is tired of getting close or thinking about getting close or wanting to get close, Courtney, and not getting close. Courtney, check out what he had to say about using the word manifest with Super Bowl trying to make that happen this season.
1: Not a lot of quarterbacks would talk about chasing the championship in, what, mid-August. Why are you comfortable doing that June, July, and August right now?
2: I'm trying to put it out into the world. I'm trying to manifest it. I'm trying to show our guys the urgency that I have and that I want us to have as an organization to go and make it happen. You can keep pushing it down the road, or you can talk about it now and say this is the year. And you know, I'm tired of saying next year. This is it. You're. Life is too short to keep pushing things down the road, and I'm trying to instill some urgency and some intensity in everybody to go and be great every day and try to go make it happen.
3: Do you feel like it's got to be now or never?
2: That's how I'm treating it, for sure. That's how I'm treating it.
0: Courtney, he says he's tired, and like the song by Elvis Presley, it's now or never. For Joe Burrow and the Bengals in Cincinnati.
4: He's got a big point that he's making there. But can I just say, did the men just figure out what the word manifest was? Because you've got Dak Prescott wearing the 1995 Super Bowl champion Cowboys shirt to practice ahead of training camp, saying, I'm manifesting us getting into the Super Bowl. You've got Joe Burrow saying he's manifesting a better season. It's now or never. Like, when are guys going to start doing clock it? Because it feels like you're just stealing everything that we've been on for a minute and now trying to make it your own. So I just find it funny that all of a sudden they've discovered, oh, there's this phrase called manifesting. I'm putting something out into the ether. It's going to happen now because I've manifested it. Nonetheless, he's right. It better happen now, because if not now, then when? This is a team that has not made the postseason since the 2022 season. They've had disappointing exit after disappointing exit after disappointing start to the season regularly up until last year when they finally changed what they're doing in the offseason, and then they don't lose their first two games. So I think if Joe Burrow and the Cincinnati Bengals team can start fast again this year, they've got a pretty favorable schedule in the first month. On top of the fact that their biggest issues have been fixed, at least initially, which is the defense. They added Boye Mafe this offseason. They added Dexter Lawrence via the trade. Things should be better on the other side of the ball, so more isn't falling on Joe Burrow in the offense to compensate and carry the load. Then all of the manifesting they've been doing will lead them back into the playoffs. Because if it's not a playoff berth, if it's not a bare minimum playoff win, we're talking about Zach Taylor probably not being the head coach of the Cincinnati Bengals anymore, and Joe Burrow's future being on another team. That contract goes through 2029, but there's going to be a time where he's going to stand up and say, you know what? I've pushed this thing as far as I can go in Cincinnati. I'm in the prime of my career. I don't want to waste any more years on a team that can't get the job done.
0: Well, David, if the manifest destiny is going to happen in favor of Cincinnati and Joe Burrow, the schedule versus Tampa Bay, a team that has the talent to win the NFC South. At the Houston Texans, with an elite defense, and C.J. Stroud can be a little bit better with the running game helping him, that could be a potential AFC team that could deal with in the playoffs if they get there. At the Pittsburgh Steelers, always a holy war involving divisional opponents. Home versus Jacksonville, who won the AFC South last year before they get a breather U against Miami. Whatever manifest destiny that Joe Burrow has for his team, that he's tired of having that destiny be that we don't get there, or we talk about getting there and never get to the playoffs, those first four games, they come out of that 1-3 and 2-2. He may need to look for another word to replace manifest and destiny in his vocabulary for the Cincinnati Bengals.
5: Why Cronin so hard on the fellas?
4: I'm just saying, you guys are going to start using this now.
3: I'm just saying.
4: Because you're using our lingo, you're going to start using the motion, too.
3: I don't know what finger we're supposed to do.
0: I didn't realize manifest is just a female word and not a male word.
4: I'm saying it's the first time I started hearing men talking about, let me manifest something.
5: Listen, James K. Polk was using manifest destiny in like the 1800s. Oh, yeah. So I don't want to say, hear that you started it, Courtney.
4: I'm saying my people have been using it a lot more frequently than y'all.
0: Cam Pratt went to the 1900s to try to make your point.
5: The 1800s. James K. Polk, manifest destiny. 19th
0: century. You went to the 19th century to make your point?
5: The 1800s is the 19th century.
0: Easy to miss the history manifest destiny professor over there.
5: Well, Courtney's trying to claim it started last year. It's been going on for 200 years.
4: You haven't heard many people using it.
3: I'm just saying.
5: James Polk.
3: Can a brother go to therapy? Can a brother read a self-help book or something like that? The man trying to better himself and trying to do something, you know, like, I don't know, read chicken soup, noodle soup for the soul and find a way into the Super Bowl and using some of these therapy words. Uh-huh. And Crone over here saying the man can better himself. That's
4: not
3: all I'm saying.
4: Any of that. I'm just saying, you know, we did it first.
3: We as in women?
4: As in women, yes.
3: Okay.
4: No. Collective we.
0: What do you mean we as in? Of course we as in women. What are you doing, David?
3: I don't know. We as in James K. Polk. I don't know if it was.
0: I don't think there's a direct Henry Louis Gates Jr. line between a president 1800 Courtney Cronin, but we'll go into finding your roots, see if that actually happened, if that makes you feel better.
5: Yeah, do a 23andMe. We'll find out if you're related.
3: Clock it, Freddie.
5: Clock it.
3: That's what I'm talking about.
5: James K. Polk was clocking it.
0: Really? Who knew that James K. Polk was that kind of player in the 1800s? Didn't have that on the bingo card today. First, we've had Fernando by ABBA, Serial Killer with Pat Costello.
5: What?
0: The word manifest, that apparently was more of a female word than a male word. And now we got James K. Polk references. This show's off the rails right after 23.
6: Is this because Venus is in Gatorade?
0: Venus is in what?
4: What?
3: I don't even think. Yeah.
0: No. You got to finish that. Venus is in what, Pat Costello?
6: Is this because Venus is in Gatorade?
0: Okay, you got to explain that because you're just putting out a question we don't have answers to.
6: Well, I don't know.
4: Are you referring to Mercury in retrograde?
6: Back. Oh, that's the one, yeah.
4: Yeah, again. Stop using our lingo.
6: Is that really what you meant?
4: Stop using things we talk about freely when you don't have a clue what they are.
0: You just really backed up Courtney's point here and completely disrespected David Dennis Jr. You feel better, Pat Costello?
3: There you go.
6: I feel pretty good about it.
5: I can't believe you said Venus is in Gatorade.
0: I can't believe you put James K. Polk out of your noggin, Camp Rat, as far as that
3: goes. You know, because women invented astronomy and astrology also last year. Well,
0: put it this way, women stir the drink. Don't let anybody tell you different. With David Dennis Jr., Courtney Cronin, I'm Freddie Coleman, in for the guys and lady today on Unsportsmanlike, presented by Progressive Insurance. By the way, when it comes to investing, what you want to do, invest in the show anytime you want to. 888-SAY-ESPN, 888-729-3776. And we mentioned that Courtney has been all over the place, doing SportsCenter, doing First Take, doing radio shows, but she does a great job covering the Chicago Bears. What does she have to say about the Bears trying to get used to being the hunted and no longer the hunter? We'll get to that after she gives you this word courtesy of Midas.
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0: Can the Bears handle being the hunted after they were the hunter last year and got to the NFC North Championship, won a playoff game, and gave the Rams holy you-know-what, falling short of the NFC Championship game? This is on Sportsmanlike and ESPN Radio, the ESPN app, as well as ESPN2 and ESPNU with Courtney Cronin and David Dennis Jr. I'm Freddie Coleman, in for Evan Cohen, Chris Canty, and Michelle Smallman today. Courtney, I'm going to start with you on this one because I've always been a big believer when you have success one year that a lot of people didn't see coming, even in your own organization. It's one thing to kind of sneak up on people and be a terrific team and do what the Bears did last year. I can't wait to see exactly, because Ben Johnson's put it out there in terms of he wants to be the highest scoring offensive team for one season in the history of the National Football League. Caleb Williams believes he's going to be the first 4,000 plus yard passer for a season in the history of the Chicago Bears. I can't wait to see exactly how this team handles being the hunted after they were so good being the hunter last year in the NFC North.
1: The funny thing about that, Freddie, is that they don't view themselves as being the hunted now. Like, they still view themselves as hunting. So it's the mindset that you haven't arrived. And that makes sense because you've had one year of success. Success can go away very quickly in the NFL. And as we've seen from teams that have the hot streak, whether it's 1 year, 2 years, it can go away pretty quickly. And that's what they're trying to avoid. But this offseason, all the indications that we have around this team is that things are continuing on the upward trajectory. It's not so much to say they're just picking right up where they left off in those highlights we heard from the Rams playoff game where they lose in overtime, but they're an offense that can be reckoned with this year. The quarterback's in year three in the NFL, year two in this system. You have a ton of playmakers around him. You have a strong offensive line that's still trying to figure out its left tackle position, but all the pieces are there. My question is, if this team wants to go from, you know, to actually being the hunted one day, the team that everybody's circling on the calendar saying, we've got to prove them wrong, we've got to beat this team because this team's standing in our way of getting to an NFC title game, then they've got to figure it out on defense. Because right now, that's where a lot of the questions are, even after the joint practice that they had with Cincinnati yesterday. Still a lot of questions on that side of the ball, and we're in 4 weeks of training camp, and we still don't know who's going to be playing specific spots to fill in for some of the injuries that they have.
0: One of the things I figured out, David, because when you have the Chicago Bears and they have a generational quarterback with that kind of ability in Caleb Williams, and Ben Johnson's going to do everything he can to kind of reduce that pressure on him. To Courtney's point, there's no way the defense is going to have as many takeaways that led the NFL last year like they believe they can do this year. Those things don't match up year to year to year. So I wonder how much of that pressure will he ingest on himself when he may have to win a lot of shootouts early if the defense is not able to figure it out, David, in Chicago.
2: Yeah, the Bears are fascinating to me because they had a lot of the things that can go either way for a team, which is turnovers at the right time, and also miraculous sort of comeback wins. Like, those things, you have to think about, like, the offense offsetting the fact that some of those things may not go your way. Like, when I look at this Bears offense and this Bears team overall, like, they do, if I squint, kind of remind me of, like, Sean Payton, Drew Brees, Saints, as you know, my team coming up, and the fact of, like, the defense on a down-to-down basis is not that good, but if you have turnovers at the right time, it can elevate your potential for that season, and then you have an offense that could just be off the charts explosive. Now, Caleb Williams has to do some of the things, like the small things, like the actual accuracy on quarters 1-3 need to improve, like some of those basic things need to improve, but if the offense is humming and the defense can bend, don't break, and get the turnovers, then that is a recipe for success. The problem is those things are so shaky on a year-to-year basis. If you do not get those turnovers, if offenses are able to run up and down the field on you, and you cannot have these comeback wins late, then this season can turn in a totally different direction for the Bears.
0: For me, Courtney, the best defense for the Chicago Bears is their running game. Mm-hmm. If that running game does what it's supposed to do, because I read a great article about Ben Johnson installs his own running game, even the coordinator, Press Taylor, says, man, we can get the running game going because he installs it with everybody. I've never been around anybody that installs their own running game. That may turn out to be the best defense, coordinator, for the Chicago Bears. Not just helping Caleb Williams, because we know that's going to happen, but they're able to run the football effectively and keep the defense off the field for long stretches of the time. That may turn to be the best defensive performance by the Bears, but their running game has to do that for this team this season.
1: The common misconception around a Ben Johnson offense is that it's this high-flying trick play machine. And yes, there are pieces of that that are very true and hold true throughout a 17-game regular season. But the bread and butter of this unit, of this team, is the run game. He takes so much pride in that. So when it doesn't work, like what we saw at the beginning of last season, he becomes obsessed with trying to fix it. And I had a conversation with Ben this week, actually on Wednesday of this week, about those sorts of goals. Because you guys heard him say he wants to have the highest scoring offense. Freddie referenced it, you know, beat the Broncos from where they were back in the 2010s. He wants to have shutouts. He wants to have games that they win by blowout fashion. Well, in order for that to happen, it's also got to be on the defensive side of the ball. And he said that too. But sometimes as an offensive coach, you're so wrapped up in what you're doing. And that makes sense because Caleb Williams taking that jump in year three in the NFL is dependent upon what's going on around him, which is dependent upon the run game, the nuts and bolts of this team. They just made Darnell Wright the highest paid right tackle in football. And if you watch these games, look where the runs are going. Look where the direction of those runs are going. They're going out. It's an outside zone scheme. They're going outside of the right tackle. They have the pieces in place to do what he's saying. It's just a matter now of, can the other unit hold up its end of the bargain? Because you're putting a lot of stress on that offense. You're writing a lot of checks that you're asking your players to cash for you, and they can, but I don't think they can go at it alone, which is why the run game, Freddie, to your point, is so important because it takes so much weight off of the other units on the team. Play the time of possession game. Play the, you know, in the way that you as good as this team was in the fourth quarter, all of those fourth quarter comebacks, all of the 2-minute drills that were so successful late in games, do that earlier in games so you're not constantly playing catch up. There's a recipe here for this team to do what Ben Johnson is setting out to do, those goals, whether it's this year, whether it's the year after, but it's a collection of talent that has shifted what the identity of the Chicago Bears are. They're no longer, in so much as the NFC North is the black and blue division because of defense, because of strong run games. Yes, the run game here exists, but like this is a team that is controlled by its offense, which is such a paradigm shift for where this team has been historically through the first 105 years of its existence. Last year in year 106 is when it changed. And going into year 107 now, it's going to be even more predicated off what that offense is doing.
0: Courtney Cronin, David Dennis Jr., Freddie Coleman in on a Sportsmanlike and ESPN Radio, the ESPN app and ESPN2. And you mentioned Ben Johnson and his ability to dial up plays for the running game, but also to help his quarterback. But he believes the quarterback is really going to help the offense this year because Ben Johnson said the accuracy of Caleb Williams that was Slim Shady last year is going to be a lot better this year, according to Ben Johnson.
2: Okay, so why is he saying these things, though?
0: Like, okay, answer your own question. Why do you think he's saying these things, David? Answer your own question.
2: Well, I mean, like, so, I mean, it's a little dip on the chip, like a little cocky. Like Ben Johnson, I think, is coming this thing feeling himself a little bit. And I'm not sure that these are the things that you necessarily want to say when you are, in your second year and you have sort of an offense that, yes, that had a lot going for it. But you want to be the highest scored offense of all time? Like this is where you are with this, like right now in that division where things are so tough. Like you're kind of setting things up for your team that makes it sort of difficult, especially in that division.
1: I'll say this to, I get what you're pointing out here, David, because it's bulletin board material. We can call it that. Like what Ben Johnson is saying is going to be what every team that faces the Bears this season puts in front of the meeting room, in front of the team. Like this team thinks that they're going to win via shutout against you, so score some points. This team thinks they're going to put up a ton of points, so shut them out. The way that Ben Johnson operates is that if you think about his coaching journey, this guy doesn't come from a traditional coaching tree. He was in Miami for all these years. He coached the receivers. He coached the quarterbacks. He coached the tight ends. And then he gets fired. Unlike a lot of other coaches whose friends in the league might be somewhere else and then, you know, pick them up right away, he had to start all over. He told me this week that he wasn't sure he'd get back in the NFL after he got fired after that 2019 season. So for him to then start back at the ground floor in Detroit and then work his way all the way up to being one of the hottest coordinators in the league and then the head coach of the Bears. This is somebody who's burning the candle at both ends. Mm-hmm. And he's going to go 100 miles an hour and not care about stopping or even thinking about where the end is. He's going to burn this thing as far as it can go. And that's what his mindset is. Now, everybody has the game taken away from them at some point, whether you're a player, whether you're a coach. Player, you hang the cleats up. Eventually, the whistle gets taken away from you as a head coach. He views it like that. And that, in a lot of ways, is the reason why he's so unabashed about his confidence in this team and what he expects his unit to do. It's this sort of, like, it can come across as brazen, but it's almost as if the way he views his team is how he's had to view his own journey and getting there. It's, you're going to take chances. You're going to go for it on fourth down. You're going to say all these things because you believe you can do it. And if you get there, you get there. But why fall short of expectations? Or why not say what the ultimate thing is? Why say we want to be good? We want to be great. That's what he's doing here. And I don't think there's really any harm in it. We've got people talking about manifesting Super Bowls down in Dallas. Okay? Brian Schottenheimer said it. Dak Prescott said it. We've got Joe Burrow talking about manifesting a Super Bowl and getting to the playoffs in his own right. You're never going to say, I want to be good, because good doesn't cut it in the NFL. They want to be great. They want to be a great offense, and they have the tools to get there.
2: Are you saying that, would you think negatively of this if he said he was manifesting the best offensive season of all time?
1: I would question him and be like, did you clock it?
2: Yeah, were you saying he wouldn't?
1: You can't manifest something unless you clock it at the end.
2: Yeah, you got, okay, so he didn't. So,
1: I can't picture Ben Johnson doing the clock it motion.
0: No.
1: So, you know, I've been around for more than a year now. I just can't picture that.
2: His lack of clocking the tee here is what kind of makes you feel confident.
1: I'm telling you, all these guys, you want something to happen, you got to close the deal by clocking it at the end.
2: And also, how do you think this team would be if James K. Polk was their coach?
1: I don't really know what his offensive philosophy was.
0: I got a pretty good idea. 3 yards in a cloud of dust.
3: Okay. It would be a spread offense. He was looking to expand at all times.
0: No, he wasn't. So,
3: yes, he was. That's what Manifest Destiny was.
0: Come on. In the 1800s, when they had leather helmets, come on.
3: Really? I'm talking about his philosophy for expanding America and applying it to the offense. He'd be playing a spread offense. He'd be five receivers, empty sets. He just wanted everything spread out.
1: Quarterback would never be under center. They'd be in shotgun all the time. I don't know if it would work in today's NFL.
3: James K. Polk would run so much pistol. It'd be crazy.
4: Wouldn't it be a West Coast offense?
3: Yeah, that's where he was looking to expand.
2: A lot of turnovers, taking things that don't belong to him.
3: Yeah, for sure.
0: Either way, this is the worst edition of Drunk Guy through history in the history of this program. With Courtney Cronin and David Dennis Jr., I'm Freddie Coleman, in for the guys and lady today on Unsportsmanlike, presented by Progressive Insurance. And Courtney Cronin alluded to Dak Prescott and the manifest destiny of the Dallas Cowboys. So who's more tired? Is it Dak Prescott in Dallas or Joe Burrow in Cincinnati? You'll hear exactly why Dak is as tired as Joe Burrow if you keep it here on ESPN Radio, the ESPN app, and also ESPN2.
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7: Willie Nelson, well done.
6: You don't understand him. 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
7: So the word tired has been the word of the hour of Unsportsmanlike. She's Courtney Cronin. He's David Dennis Jr. I'm Freddie Coleman. In for Evan Cohen. Chris Candy, Michelle Smallman on ESPN Radio, the ESPN app, and ESPNU. Because Pat Costello is tired of being called a serial killer. Courtney Cronin is tired of men using the word manifest as their own words. David Dennis Jr. is tired of the Cleveland Browns and their quarterback situation.
8: Cleveland Stains.
7: The Cleveland Stains, you call them. Joe Burrow is tired of manifest not working out for him, winning a championship, winning a Super Bowl. And Dak Prescott is tired. When it comes to the word breakthrough and those conversations, check it out for yourself what the Cowboys quarterback had to say about being tired of that yesterday at the press conference.
9: It is time to break through. And, you know, I've said it before. Yeah, we can't do it by ourselves, but we are asked to make up at times. You know, we are responsible for what the position you put your team in. So I don't take much into it. I told you guys and you people who understand me now, know me, I'm harder on myself than anyone is, and higher expectations and standards and goals. So when I hear it these days, I'm more just like, cool, you know, and you're right, you know, but I can't even say that that's inspiring or motivating me, because, you know, I'm moved and founded by much deeper. So, hell yeah, absolutely. I'm ready to win.
7: Well, David, Dak's had some kind of year on and off the football field involving the Cowboys quarterback. He's had a lot of reasons to be tired on and off the field as a Cowboys quarterback. So whatever breakthrough he's talking about, being tired of talking about it, what is he going to do about it? Because I've heard this kind of rhetoric from his owner, meaning Jerry Jones, more than the quarterback, Dak Prescott.
10: I would say that he and everybody is just kind of tired of the Cowboys every offseason. Like we have sort of this Cowboys trend that happens every year. As we come into the season, there's all this hype. There's for whatever reason, they can do anything. They can get a new water boy. And everybody's like, this could be the difference with the Cowboys. Every single year, then they have their slow start or whatever, you know, issues that they have. And they win three games in the middle of the season, whether it's with Dak, whether it's with a backup quarterback, whether it's a light schedule, whatever. And everybody say, have the Cowboys turned the corner in the season? Then we get back on the hype train, and then they ultimately fizzle out come playoff time. Like, this is an annual tradition with the Dallas Cowboys. And we're right back where we were, because I've been hearing all they need is a middling defense. And I think it's actually kind of true. They need a middling defense, and they'll be right back in playoff contention. Well, that also means that the offense has to be historic in the way that people expect it or hope it to be. That means Dak Prescott has to be right back in the MVP form that he was last year. Because I do think he was one of the better quarterbacks of the year last year. He has to be that plus some this year. And I'm with him. He's been at this thing for...

0: forever with the Cowboys and this hype train, and now it's time to put something to it, and it has been for like the last few years.
1: Shouldn't the breakthrough, though, shouldn't it feel different this year? Because the Dallas Cowboys offseason feels different. They're devoid of drama. Like they've been every offseason.
0: Mm-hmm. Well, Jerry Jones and shut the hell up for the first time. That's why it feels different.
1: That's why I feel like where we're at right now with this team. I know Dak Prescott sounds exhausted because he gets this question every single year. Is it Super Bowl or bust in Dallas because of the narrative that has been placed on this team that they themselves did, crowning themselves as America's team and their fan base for so many years. But I would caution him to just, you know, you're close. You're close as you've ever been, because this is a team that fixed in a lot of respects the biggest issue that was last year. Bringing in Christian Parker as their new defensive coordinator, spending big in the draft, using your top two draft picks on the defensive side of the ball, from Caleb Downs to Malachi Lawrence to getting Rashawn Gary in free agency. The load isn't on him to shoulder this entire season. On top of the fact that there's no drama surrounding this team outside of something that got squashed a couple months ago when they said, George Pickens, you're playing on the franchise tag, and he's been, for, you know, a lot of ways, like a good soldier about it. He hasn't held out a training camp. He's been there. He's been playing. He's part of this offense. They're about as close as they've ever been since he's been the quarterback of this team. They've had a top seven offense three of the last 4 years. They have all the pieces in place to do that again. I know that Dak is probably, you know, you think about how many years he's been in the league since 2016. We're talking about a breakthrough. It's like, come on, wasn't that supposed to already happen by now? But the way that they do business down in Dallas, the way that it hasn't happened, the teams that have stood in their way in their own division with a team that went to the Super Bowl twice in the last 5 years, they now have as best of a shot as any to flip that. And it hasn't always been the case. So I would just caution to say, hey, your time is coming, because it very well could be this year having that true breakout season, because you finally have all of the pieces in place. From how business is being done in your organization to what they've invested in on the other side of the ball, so it doesn't all fall on you. Kind of like we were talking about that Chicago Bears example of the offense having to carry the weight of the defense. They're in as good a position as any to finally flip that trend, Freddie.
2: Well, Dak clearly understands this. No matter what happens, it is going to fall on him.
1: Mm-hmm.
2: Good or bad. If the Cowboys are a terrific team with the offense, if they even have an average defense or above mediocre defense, they can do some special things and maybe be a 12-win team. But he knows, Courtney and David, no matter what happens, the success of Dallas Cowboys is going to be placed at his feet. The failure of Dallas Cowboys is going to be placed at his feet. The owner can say whatever he wants, and right now, Jerry Jones, it's really kind of bothersome that he has not said a word. As a Cowboys fan like I am, I don't know if I should be scared or thankful. Either way, it's not a good proposition. It is a good thing. Until the Cowboys go 3-0 to start the season, that happens, then we know what's going to happen. Jerry's going to be Jerry again. But Dak clearly knows about that whole breakthrough. He knows that if they don't break through, he's going to get the blame. He knows that if they do break through, other people are going to get the credit. And he's putting it out there saying, guys, this may be the best position that we've been in as an offense and as a defense. If we can combine those things together, we can be an unstoppable force when it's all said and done in the NFC. With Courtney Cronin, David Dennis Jr., Freddie Coleman, in for Chris Canty, Evan Cohn, Michelle Smallman. This Unsportsmanlike presented by Progressive Insurance. I mentioned the word tired. It was the word of the 6 a.m. hour. Well, it's going to carry to the 7 o'clock hour, because Courtney Cronin and Saquon Barkley, Eagles, had this in common with the NFL that they're tired of. Keep it here on ESPN Radio, the ESPN app, and don't forget about us on ESPN 2.
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16: 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The Las Vegas Raiders.
18: This is Ryan McFadden covering the Raiders. The biggest question coming out of Henderson, Nevada is when will number one overall pick Fernando Mendoza make his regular season debut? The Heisman Trophy winner might have to wait a while before the team decides to hand him the keys to the offense. Coach Clint Kubiak named Kirk Cousins the starting quarterback to begin training camp, and the fourth Iron Pro Bowl selection has done a good job at maintaining that role. Kubiak, however, called Mendoza an ascending player and NFL ready. At the same time, the Raiders are in no rush to throw him on the field. They want to make sure they take their time in his development, something they have made clear from the very beginning.
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2: 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He is David Dennis Jr. I'm Freddie Coleman, in for the two guys, Evan Cohen and Chris Canty, and the lady Michelle Smallman today. Thanks for being a part of it and allowing it to be a part of you. Before we get to the Las Vegas Raiders and how much hope they really have that we can use that word and not laugh at them, for the first time in a long time, Cam Pratt is not going to let this go. Because when we did Pat Costello, Pat the producer, what he's over with, Pat Costello put it out there that if you cut a pizza slice in half, does that mean you have two slices? Cam believes that. David Dennis Jr., you and I believe that's just one slice of pizza that is still one slice, but just split in two because you cut it in half. Cam Pratt is definitely not going to let this go. 888-729-3776. 888-SAY-ESPN. What say you? Do you have two slices and you cut it in half, or you just cut that slice in half, made two slices, but it's still a same slice? Cam, that's where you're standing on.
20: Yes, and I agree, or I concede that everyone is against me in this room. So here's my pitch. Okay. There is no set specific size for a slice of pizza, right? You can cut, typically a pizza is cut into 8 slices, but not always, sometimes 4, 12, sometimes 12, 16. Sometimes 16. Uh-huh. So is it about when you receive the pizza, how it's cut? Because if it's cut into 4, then you cut that big, you know, 4/4 of a pizza slice in half, and you have 8 slices of pizza. Those are 8 different slices of pizza. They're just originally cut into 4 slices. Now you have 8 slices if you cut it again when you receive it from the box or from the store or from whatever like that. So my original point is that there is no set size for a slice of pizza. So if you cut a slice of pizza in half, you just have 2 slices now.
21: If someone walked up to me while I was eating a slice of pizza and cut it in half, I wouldn't be like, great, here's still my slice of pizza.
20: You have a smaller slice of pizza now.
21: Half of a slice of pizza now.
20: You have a slice of pizza that is smaller than the original slice that you have.
21: You took half of my slice.
0: Yeah.
2: Half the slice.
20: That's true, but now you have a slice. You still have a slice. It's just smaller.
0: I think this is. I think what you're getting to is the difference between analytics and the eye test. That's what we're talking about.
2: Clearly.
0: And analytically,
20: this is a nerd's issue.
0: This is a nerd's issue. Analytically, mathematically,
2: Your Kenny,
0: these are two slices of pizza.
2: You're Kenny Atkinson in this argument, and Pat Costello of the New York Knicks and Mike Brown.
0: There you go. Analytically,
20: I'm up 3-0 in this.
0: Analytically, you've given them two slices of pizza. Analytically, you have two slices of pizza, but in a series, you only got one slice of pizza.
22: This is why that's people shake nerds.
0: Yes, this is exactly why people hate nerds. And analytically, you've created two slices of pizza. Socially and by all human interaction, you've cut my slice of pizza in half.
2: I clearly understand where Cam is coming from in terms of analytics, but I'm using the eye test. Especially, you told me the truth. Now, if I don't know the truth, if I just walked around the corner and you hand me a slice of pizza, but you got to tell me the whole truth. That's
20: no, I don't. That's the thing.
2: Yeah, you kind of do.
20: You don't have to. Yeah, I understand.
2: You really should morally when it comes to this.
20: I agree. Morally, yes, you should do that. But again, if you say, Freddie, we're in the hallway and I have a box of pizza that is cut into 8 slices and I cut one in half and you walk around the corner and I hand you one of those slices that I have just cut in half. Yes, you have cut that slice in half. But you are now holding a slice of pizza, are you not? You didn't know that it was originally a bigger slice of pizza.
0: So you're
20: holding a slice of pizza.
2: It's a dishonest slice of pizza.
0: This is based on deceit. This is based on deceit.
20: Right.
0: This
20: and again, I agree. Morally, that would not be the right thing to do. The right thing is to give him a bigger slice of pizza. I would never do that to Freddie. I'm just saying, hypothetically, if I were to, he'd be like, oh, thank you for this slice of pizza. Pretty small, but it's still a slice.
2: I'm glad
0: And this is why Daryl Morey keeps getting fired from jobs.
2: No, this is not why Daryl Morey keeps getting fired from jobs because he uses analytics. Yeah, exactly. He uses analytics in the wrong way.
0: This is using analytics in the wrong way. This is using analytics to lie and cheat people out of pizza.
2: Exactly.
0: Out of a thing that they deserve to have the most. The people that like one of the foundational joys in the world is pizza.
20: Don't take it there. That's not what the debate is. We're not talking about starving people or taking away their pizza.
0: Conceptually,
20: we are talking about if you cut a slice of pizza in half, you have two smaller slices of pizza. I would never do that to someone.
0: No, you're saying if I sent you to the store and said, yo, can you go get me a slice of pizza? And you came back and I gave you, here's $10, go give me a slice of pizza.
2: Right.
0: And you came back and cut my slice, cut that slice that I paid for in half.
2: $10 a slice of pizza? Where are you living at?
0: Connecticut, I guess.
2: No, like, there's no way in hell to do a slice of pizza in Connecticut is $10.
0: If I gave you $10, theoretically.
2: You better come back on a pie.
20: He's giving me some change.
0: Are you going to cut my change in half? You can cut my dollar bill in half and say, hey, I still give you a dollar bill.
21: If Cam walked in and was eating half of your slice of pizza, you wouldn't be like, oh, at least I still have a slice.
0: I still have a slice of pizza. I'd be like, you took half of my slice of pizza.
20: I'm not saying you wouldn't be upset about it, but you'd still be holding a slice
21: half
20: of pizza.
21: Half of the slice of pizza.
20: You'd be holding a slice of pizza smaller than the original slice.
0: You would owe me the rest of my pizza.
20: I don't disagree with that.
21: You're the Daryl Morey of pizza.
2: I think
20: they already made that.
0: Daryl Morey, absolutely. I think Kenny Atkinson of pizza.
2: I think Cam's playing really a lot of weird games with circumference and pizza in when it comes to slice involving that.
20: We got radius, we got diameter. I'm trying to do some
0: math. I feel like I've learned a lot about who I can and cannot trust.
2: Exactly.
20: Again, you're bringing it back to the moral argument. We're talking about just facts. If you have a slice and you cut it in half, you got two slices now.
2: Because heaven forbid the moral arguments and facts can't be in the same sentence.
20: You're trying to appeal to people's emotions. I'm making the logical argument. Mm-hmm. You're doing the pathos, which I appreciate.
2: Well, logically, you're a liar when it comes to pizza and slices.
20: I wouldn't lie to people like that. I'm just saying the idea of it would be two slices if you were to cut a slice in half, because there's no set size for the slice.
0: This is what happens. You do the analytics thing. Uh-huh. You say, hey, this guy's not average. His averages are going down. And you cut him, and you mess with the locker room chemistry, and the team falls apart because you're not thinking about the human element of this whole thing.
2: Yeah.
0: That's what Cam's doing by stealing people's pizza.
2: And next thing you know, you're down 4-0 in the series. You're paying James Harden 3 years, $97 million.
20: This is a straw man argument.
2: I don't know. Lindsay in Boston, listening to us on XM Channel 80.
0: You don't eat pizza with a straw? What are you talking about?
2: Thanks for joining us on the sports, like David Dennis Jr., Freddie Coleman, in for Evan Cohen, and Chris Candy, Michelle Smallman. Lindsay, Cam believes that he is right, that if you cut a pizza slice in half, you have two slices. We think he's wrong. Lindsay, what side are you on?
1: I'm with you guys. Cam, you're so wrong. It doesn't matter. It was one slice of pizza. There can, if you cut one slice into 17 slices, it's still one slice.
20: Wait, then is an entire pizza just one big slice of pizza? Because you cut those into...
1: Does anyone give you one pizza and say, here's a slice? No.
0: Yeah. It's a whole pizza.
1: I go to the store, I buy a slice.
2: Yeah. It's a pizza pie that they cut into slices. It's not one big slice of pizza.
0: Nobody says, I got a whole big pizza slice, a large pizza slice.
20: I think everyone's on the same page as to what constitutes a slice of pizza here. Cam's trying to split hairs.
2: He's using the word circumference for his own ill-gotten gains. When it comes to pizza and slices, that's what
20: Lindsay said. If you cut a slice into 17 different pieces, then it's still one slice.
2: Yeah,
20: that proves that there is no set size for a slice of pizza.
21: Mike Greenberg famously eats pizza with a fork.
20: With a fork, which is insane.
21: Are all of those pieces that he's cutting
0: slices of pizza?
20: It's how you cut the slice of pizza. That's how he's eating his pizza.
21: No, but that's a slice.
0: Eating 12 slices of pizza every time he eats?
20: No, he is just.
21: But there's no set size, Cam.
20: He's taking bites of his slice of pizza.
0: No. Every bite, every piece of the pie.
20: You said there's not.
21: You said there's
20: argument.
21: No standard slice, so he's cutting
20: it
21: up small slices.
20: It has to be slice shaped. If you cut it straight up and down the middle.
0: Wow. Okay. So what are we debating?
20: We're debating what a slice is. That's a slice. If you cut it straight up and down the middle.
0: If I cut my, if Greeny cuts like 12 different slivers.
20: He's having bites.
0: Mm-hmm. If he cuts them all in triangular, like that first bite of pizza is a triangle.
21: Yeah, it's just a small piece of pizza.
0: The first bite everybody takes of pizza is a triangle. So am I now eating two slices of pizza at least every time I eat a slice of pizza?
20: You got to cut it into a slice shape with the crust and splitting
0: it. Why the crust got to be involved? Crust does not determine.
20: Because that's what a slice of pizza is. Well,
0: Now you're talking about
21: what a slice is.
0: Now the crust has to be part of a slice. I thought it was just about shape.
2: I thought it was just about circumference.
20: Not an L. You guys got slices of pizza cut one in half.
2: Mark in Tennessee, watching us on ESPNU. Mark, Cam believes that if you cut a slice of pizza in half, you have two slices. We say he's completely out of his circumference. Mark in Tennessee, what say you?
3: Hey, come on, guys. It's a pizza. It's the way it's cut in the box. You guys are in New York. You pick up a slice out of a box, you pick up a slice on the road, you're able to fold it. You cut it in half, you can't fold that slice.
2: See? There we go. Mark in Tennessee.
20: Oh, so now if you can fold it?
2: Well, yeah, you got
0: to
2: fold
0: it. Well, it's got to have crust. Now we got to have crust to make it a slice.
20: God forbid I want my pizza to have crust.
21: When you fold it, Cam, you're folding it in half.
0: In half.
20: What does that mean?
21: I mean, it's two halves of the slice of pizza. You're folding it in half. You're not folding into two slices.
20: Well, you're not breaking
0: it fully. But if I cut it in half and combine those halves, now I'm eating two slices of pizza versus if I just fold it.
3: It's not a sandwich.
2: Yeah, right. Exactly. It's not a sandwich. Well said. What Mark said. It's not a sandwich. Are you done, Cam? Are you going to stand on business?
20: Yeah.
0: So wait, what if I'm doing Detroit style? And we're not in the slice. No slices at all. It's all squares. What are we doing now?
2: Chicago pizza style.
20: Then it's pieces.
2: Oh, we cleared that up. Brian in North Carolina on 99.9 The Fan. Brian Cam believes he is right that if you cut a pizza slice in half, you now have two slices. We say he's completely out of his pizza pie mind. Brian, what say you?
4: Guys, I'm just glad you're taking time this morning to really have what's an important debate here. I mean, we're living in a society, and everyone knows that. I'm not going to, Cam, you can't sully the good name of a slice and a Coke, arguably the greatest meal in the history of the planet. When you grab a slice, it's a slice. And if you give me half of that, we're throwing hands, dude. It's a slice. It's in an eighth. It's an eighth of a pizza. Everybody knows what it looks like. A slice is a slice.
20: Not every pizza is cut into eight.
4: Okay, but a traditional
21: the goalposts
4: pizza,
21: on I mean, us.
4: When you talk about
20: that's what I've been saying the entire time.
0: Wait, but also a slice is not always a triangle, though.
2: It could be a square.
0: It could be a square.
20: Sure.
2: It could be a square, yeah.
0: So,
21: it could be on Greeny's fork.
0: Right, so a slice does not even have to include the crust if it's not a triangle. A slice can be any shape.
20: Sure, and you cut that in half, you have two pieces of pizza. They're just smaller than they were before.
2: So Greeny
0: eats 10 slices of pizza every time he eats a pizza.
20: He's eating bites of his pizza.
0: Yeah. But you're cutting him before you eat them, so they're all slices.
2: They're all slices.
0: Because a slice doesn't have to be a triangle.
20: Sure, exactly. But it's more so about if you are giving it to someone else, that person now has... piece or a slice.
0: So now there's subjectivity involved in this a little bit. Because you got to have crust, you got to hand it to somebody.
2: You take it. Cam, I'm giving you credit. Kiki Palmer has nothing on you in the Great Debaters involving this.
0: I'm just saying. Being wrong for a long time don't make you a good Great Debater.
20: Make me a coward.
2: That's not true. We would not call you a coward. We may call you something else. We would call you a coward.
0: Call them all kind of names if you gave me slice of pizza when I ordered a whole slice.
20: I wouldn't
0: of pizza.
20: Do that.
2: I know you would not.
0: And my $10 and change.
2: I can't believe you said that $10 a slice in Connecticut for a slice of pizza. You're completely out of your
0: I don't know how much they charge.
2: I can guarantee you.
0: Crunchy pizza that they have.
2: Although I'm not getting into that. That's between you and the state of Connecticut involving that. He's David Dennis Jr., Freddie Coleman.
0: Great two-a-days, guys.
2: It was. Well, we'll get to the Raiders in about 10 minutes here on a Sports World Like. We're in for Evan Cohen, Chris Canty, and Michelle Smallman, presented by Progressive Insurance. 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A team that does not have hope are the Patriots. They have championship aspirations. Is A.J. Brown the missing piece to make sure they get their own pizza pie and have a championship and not split it in two? This is ESPN Radio, the ESPN app, and ESPNU.
5: Hey, it's Gola. 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
3: What's been like in for Evan Cohen, Chris Canty, and Michelle Smallman, presented by Progressive Insurance and ESPN Radio, the ESPN app, and ESPNU. So the pizza debate will continue involving Cam believing that if you cut a slice of pizza in half, you have two slices. Me, David, Pat Costell, and other people out there that hit us up at 888-729-3776 not agreeing with that at all. So we're going to talk a little pizza and a little Patriots. We bring in a friend of this program known as Mike Reese, ESPN Patriots reporter. Always hit him on the socials at Reese ESPN. Mike, let's start there, the pizza. Cam believes you cut a slice of pizza in half. You now have two slices. We say maybe his brain is made out of dough. Mike, where do you stand?
4: Freddie, David. Great to be with you. We had a fantasy football draft here at the house with my 14-year-old son last night. We had four pizzas coming in, so I was so excited to hear everything you were talking about. And we did cut them in half a little bit, just because for the kids, sometimes you can turn 8 slices into 16, and I feel like it's sort of a smart play. But I don't know if that is sort of within the rules of engagement here, because I'm talking about what we're doing for our kids, you know?
5: I mean, theoretically, you could have 125 slices for them if you just cut them into as many smaller slices. Yeah, and shared with them. But let's get back into the real world and the competence here, and a lot away from that, some of that nonsense. The Patriots here, I mean, there's been so much debate about the Patriots and what kind of season to expect for them. Was it too easy of a schedule? Are they going to come crashing down to earth? What is sort of the Patriots feeling going into the season right now?
4: So, David, they feel like they've loaded it up. So they were ahead of schedule last year, Mike Vrabel's first year as coach. I think if you ask anyone in the organization, well, the internal expectations are always to compete for championships. Did they really think they would get to the Super Bowl last year in Mike Vrabel's first year? Most people, if they're being honest with you within the Patriots, would tell you no. So they get there. But they're very honest with themselves this offseason and say, you know, we need to do more to get back there. And I think they feel like they've done it.
3: Mike Reese, ESPN Patriots reporter, joining Freddie Coleman, David Dennis Jr. in for the guys and lady today on Sportsmanlike and ESPN Radio and also on ESPNU. With all what you just said, especially when it comes to quarterback Drake May, they bring A.J. Brown to make sure he's a number one guy. I believe Drake May is closer to being an elite quarterback than people want to talk about, Mike. What are your thoughts on that?
4: I agree, Freddie. And I think the key that they're talking about up here in New England is that this is his second year in the same offensive system with coordinator Josh McDaniels. And what you see when you watch them, and I've watched 20 training camp practices, is just a greater command. A.J. Brown told the story that in one of the first team meetings he was in, Drake just like takes over the meeting and AJ Brown sort of snaps his head and says, whoa, this is like a young guy taking over a meeting from the coaches. And so more vocal command, more knowledge of, you know, the offense. And I think it will allow that, like, and I'll say Brian Hoyer, the veteran quarterback who's been in the system, explained it, sort of dumbed it down for me. He said, you know, last year he was running the plays. Now he's understanding why they're running the plays, the meaning behind it. And he said that can be a very powerful thing. And I thought that was really well said.
5: All right, let's get into the A.J. Brown of it all. Yesterday, Evan Cohen was concerned actually about how well A.J. Brown and Drake May were getting along, which was kind of weird to me. But he was concerned that this could mean that there may feel compelled to force feed AJ Brown or, you know, make sure that he is satisfied in the way that he was now in Philadelphia. What is that chemistry looking like? And is there any of that concern with the Patriots?
4: So So Dennis, I'm going to give you a couple things on the Drake May, AJ Brown thing here. So they're getting along great. Their lockers are right next to each other in the team facility. They sit next to each other in team meetings, and AJ Brown can't stop bragging about Drake May. So start with just sort of that dynamic. Then there's the second dynamic of what AJ Brown brings the Patriots. Like, he is their alpha. He's their number one receiver. He's a guy that they feel like they didn't have last year, that opposing defenses now really have to respect. And that opens up just a whole bunch of other stuff. So that's the second piece. Then I want to give you the third piece that I saw in yesterday's practice. Like, is Drake going to AJ too much? Hmm. Not because he feels like he has to based on the relationship, but more just because it's like I'm going to say a new toy. I don't love those words, but Drake had two interceptions yesterday thrown to AJ because there's this idea that even when he's covered, he's open, and the Eagles picked him off twice doing it. So my little piece that I wrote on ESPN.com is like, it was a good day to highlight that Drake needs to walk a fine line with that thought process that even when AJ's covered, he can still throw to him.
3: Great stuff by Mike Reese, ESPN Patriots reporter, joining us on Unsportsmanlike and ESPN Radio. David Dennis Jr., Freddie Coleman, and for the guys and lady today. Where are the Patriots at regarding a new contract for the all-world cornerback, Christian Gonzalez?
4: So, Freddie, as I understand it, you know, they're still talking, but Christian Gonzalez has not practiced since August 10th. And I want to tell you why this is important, because they were in contract discussions, you know, call it throughout the offseason, on and off, however active they were. But Christian Gonzalez came to training camp with an unsettled situation, and in my view, was their best player on the field from July 25th to August 10th. And on August 10th, he fell down hard on the ground while defending a pass and looked like he came up a little gimpy, and he hasn't practiced since. And I tell you that because I do believe that he's rehabbing, you know, from a minor injury. But it makes me wonder how much of the contract is on his mind and saying, well, you know what, this was a close call, and I'm not going to come back until this is resolved. And I believe that's where we are right now. And they open up, as we know, September 9th against the Seahawks. And to me, this is the number one issue facing the team to get that resolved.
3: Hey, Mike, enjoy that pizza this weekend, my friend. And keep up the great work. We'll talk to you soon. All right, boss.
4: Thanks, Freddie. Thanks, Dennis. Great being with you.
3: Great stuff by Mike Reese, ESPN Patriots report. Him on the social. Mike Reese giving us the lowdown of the Patriots getting ready for the NFL season right here on Unsportsmanlike, presented by Progressive Insurance. David Dennis Jr., along with Freddie Coleman, in for Evan Cohen, Chris Canty, as well as Michelle Smallman. So we get back to the Raiders. After Pizzagate got in the way, the Raiders won a big slice in the AFC West. But what's the likelihood that even if they don't win a lot, they could be better off in the future? 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
1: I'm Freddie Coleman. He's David Dennis Jr. in for Evan Cohen, Chris Canty, Michelle Smallman. 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Oh, we're getting to the Raiders. We promise we're getting to the Raiders right now, especially after last night where Clint Kubiak, the coach of the Las Vegas Raiders, he let it be known that even though Fernando Mendoza got a chance to start with the ones, meaning the starters last night, and a lot of people firmly believe that this is just one of those temporary things, that the starting quarterback opening day and for a good part of the regular season is going to be Kirk Cousins, Clint Kubiak said, hold on a minute, this quarterback competition in his mind is far from over.
2: We got another week. We're playing. You know, I don't want anyone to be comfortable in their job. That's how it should. It should always be that way from all positions. So, we'll just keep going forward.
1: So he said it. It was good coach speak, David Dennis Jr. We all know the truth when it comes to Kirk Cousins. But Clint Kubiak is not above letting people know we're going to make the best decisions for this football team. Nobody should feel comfortable with their spot on this team, whether you're Kirk Cousins on the offensive side, Max Crosby, the defensive side. He believes competition will bring out the best and make this a more hopeful Raiders organization going forward.
3: See, I think it's less about the competition, more about the opportunity for Mendoza to learn in this preseason. If I'm the Raiders, it would be the best thing possible for me if Mendoza does not actually take any snaps in this first year, except for maybe if there's like a week 18 or something like that of meaningless football where he's also playing against a team that may have some other reserves. But you're the Raiders. You're probably not going to be that good this year. Let Kirk Cousins take all the first team reps, see what you got with these other players. Let Mendoza learn and take a very traditional, old school approach to a franchise quarterback. Like, I think we've leaned a little bit too far in these last few years in the NFL of throwing guys out there and having them get beat up. And sometimes they bounce back and sometimes it derails the early part of their season. The Raiders, with somebody like Tom Brady at the helm, who should know how to do these things, should be able to understand that slow rolling this Mendoza thing is the best way to go about it.
1: Well, here's the deal. And I mentioned this about a couple of weeks ago on Freddie and Harry, by that way, that show 5 p.m. to 8 p.m. Eastern Time, Monday through Friday, with me, Freddie Coleman, and Harry Douglas. I said that Fernando Mendoza may be in the best position for a first-year quarterback that we've seen in recent memory because Tom Brady handpicked him to be the first pick in the draft, and Tom Brady knows a little something about the quarterback position. You can even hear it in Fernando Mendoza. He sounds like Tom Brady in the things that he says about learning from his failures, learning from his mistakes, want to make sure he's the best quarterback for his football team. This Tom Brady influence is a lot more than John Spytek, the general manager. He's going to be in charge of bringing players. But Tom Brady runs this organization. And who are the kind of players you want that are going to be in your mold? Those are the kind of guys that he has on both sides of the football. He knows what kind of process, David, this is going to be in, not just in the quarterback position, but the overall structure, the overall framework involving the Las Vegas Raiders. And Fernando Mendoza is going to be a byproduct of that, because you're exactly right. Many people believe last week, well, man, look how he played. This could accelerate his development, maybe starting sooner than later. As long as Tom Brady is going to be calling the shots, and he is, David, they are not going to put Fernando Mendoza out there before they believe he's ready. And that may not happen at any point in 2026.
3: I'll take it a step further. If Kirk Cousins gets hurt, I wouldn't even start Fernando Mendoza. I mean, I just think that for preservation of his health, for letting him learn, this dude should not feel the snap. And, what we're looking at, we've compared them to the Cleveland Stains in like their situation. And what's happening there is like when you make these decisions wrong, and the Jets, I guess, would be in the same thing. If you make these decisions the wrong way, they derail your franchise. Like missing out on a franchise quarterback is something that can derail the franchise for half a decade.
1: Easily.
3: And the Raiders are actually equipped with the personnel around him to start making some waves in 2 to 3 years if you have a quarterback that is capable enough. You make a mistake now, that 2 to 3 years becomes, all right, we have a lot of good guys around a quarterback and we're one quarterback away, which is what everybody's been saying about the Browns all week. You're one quarterback away and you do not want to be the franchise that feels like you're a quarterback away and you just whiffed on a guy because not because of his own talent, because of your mismanagement of it.
1: We'll get into the team you just mentioned, as you call them affectionately, the Cleveland Stains, involving the Cleveland Browns. David Dennis Jr., Freddie Coleman on Unsportsmanlike on ESPN Radio, the ESPN app. Also, SiriusXM Channel 80 and ESPNU, because that Cleveland Browns quarterback situation seems to be ongoing. No matter how many times the faces change or the head coach changes, it's the same old SOB, same old Browns involving the quarterback position. That's why anytime they have a quarterback situation all the time, which seems to happen, I call it Brownsian, because that's exactly what happens. The last time they had any kind of good quarterback play was a guy that wanted to be there called Baker Mayfield. And when things went haywire, when things went sideways, they threw him on the sword and allowed him to be bleeding all over the place because they blame him for everything that failed. Mm-hmm. And then they outbid themselves for Deshaun Watson at that kind of $230 plus million in guaranteed money, where he does not have to worry about being deferred. He's going to get his money. He's in this mix. And a lot of people are wondering, what is it going to look like? Because Shedeur Sanders is going to get a chance to beat the starters this weekend for Cleveland. The one thing I want to hear or see, David, because last week when he started Deshaun Watson, Todd Monken made it seem like he was going to be the starting quarterback week one. If Shedeur Sanders has any kind of those same numbers, 11 of 15 like he had with meaning Deshaun Watson, if he has those same kind of numbers or better numbers, I can't wait to hear exactly how Todd Monken's going to address that. Because if he goes like, well, but, that means he already made up his mind that Deshaun Watson is going to be his quarterback week one.
3: I think they have made up their mind. I think they have made up their mind because they've decided to do what other smart organizations not decided to do, which is cut ties. Like, other organizations cut ties with their expensive quarterbacks that's been an albatross in their franchise. And the Browns are saying, let's roll him out there and see what he does for us and see how embarrassing this thing can be. That's the decision that they have made. And so they're riding with Deshaun Watson. I just don't think that we're going to see enough of Shedeur Sanders to really sway this thing. Like, he may have... I mean, because it's not like he's going to play a full game in the preseason, right? Mm-hmm. Like, let's say he plays a quarter. I mean, how great can you be in a quarter to offset a decision that the franchise has already made with their quarterback? I mean, you're going to get one or two cracks at it with drives, maybe. If you go 10 for 12, 110 yards and a touchdown, is that enough for them to say, we're going to move on from a thing that we decided on weeks ago with this guy? I just do not see a pathway for Shedeur Sanders to leapfrog Deshaun Watson if the Browns have already made their decision, which it seems like they've already made this very stupid decision.
1: It depends on the public outcry. They'll say all the right things that they don't pay attention to public, but a lot of Cleveland Browns fans do not want Deshaun Watson as they're starting to
3: come back. They cheered when he tore his ACL a year ago. I don't know if you can get more public outcry than that. There is no love for this dude. It's not like he's Tim Tebow on the bench and everybody's saying, we want to see this guy play. In fact, Shedeur is the closest thing to Tebow on the bench because people actually want to see this guy. He actually sells jerseys. People like him and want to see what he has. Instead, they're throwing out a bad quarterback that nobody likes.
1: Yeah, I just find it remarkable. To me, this is more than a Todd Monken decision.
3: Oh, it got to be, yeah.
1: This is definitely an organizational decision, and Todd Monken finally got his chance to be a head coach in the National Football League. He's not about to upset the people paying his salary that gave him a chance to be a first-time head coach at that advanced age, because normally you want your head coaches to be 35, 40, 45. He's a lot past 35, 40, and 45.
3: Yeah.
1: He's not about to say, all right, I'm going to go against the people that gave me a chance to be a head coach, when many people wondered if that was actually going to happen this late in his NFL career as an offensive coordinator, as an offensive mind. That is Todd Monken. They don't mind that this decision is going to blow up in their face. And you know why? Because they got a bunch of draft picks next year that they believe they're going to get the quarterback they want. They got a lot of guys they believe they're going to play in college right now. Then next year, one of those guys will be a first-round pick, and they'll go after that guy. They are literally I'm not saying they're putting Shedeur Sanders in harm's way, David, but it's if they say to themselves, if he works out, great. If he doesn't, well, more than likely, whether he works out or not, whether it's Deshaun Watson, Shedeur Sanders, we're going to be drafting a quarterback. Our starting quarterback next year is not on the roster this year in Cleveland.
3: Which actually makes the Deshaun Watson decision even more ridiculous. This dude is not even the quarterback of your future. This dude is still, you're basically throwing a year away to let this guy be your quarterback. So why even bother? Like, you're still flushing $30 to $40 million down the drain that you owe him that money, and you're going to roll him out to stink, you're still wasting that money. Like, sure, he's providing labor, I guess, but he's just there. And you don't even want this dude for the long term. I don't get it. It doesn't make any sense to me.
1: Like I mentioned, things that don't make sense, the quarterback position, are Brownsian things in the history of the Cleveland Browns, especially. The last thing they won NFL championship was in 1964, which I guarantee was a long way before David Dennis Jr. was born. He is David Dennis Jr. I'm Freddie Coleman. And for Evan Cohen and Chris Canty, Michelle Smallman, this is Unsportsmanlike on ESPN Radio, the ESPN app, and ESPNU. And what advice did a former NFL player give to C.J. Stroud that could really help the Houston Texans quarterback and this team maybe be that much of a contender in the AFC? We'll get to that after this word from 5-Hour Energy, baby, because getting on the sweet life with cotton candy 5-Hour Energy, it's that classic throwback cotton candy flavor, but with zero sugar and a 5-Hour Energy boost. I keep these with me so I can tackle that sweet tooth with a tasty caffeine kick and no guilty sugary aftermath. 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
0: 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The Houston Texans.
2: Big storyline is, can the Houston Texans get to the Super Bowl? And in reality, it comes down to how good will the offense be to supplement an already elite defense. Last season, the defense was top one in total

0: He is David Dennis Jr. I'm Freddie Coleman in for Evan Cohen, Chris Canty, Michelle Smallman. This is Unsportsmanlike. Thank you very much on ESPN Radio, the ESPN app, SiriusXM Channel 80, as well as ESPNU. And there's no doubt in my mind, David, that it's all about C.J. Stroud with this Houston Texans team. A lot of people are wondering, man, oh, man, is he going to be quarterback enough that we didn't see in the two playoff games they had last year, a win versus Pittsburgh and a loss to New England Patriots? With that elite defense and a terrific coach in D'Amico Ryans, he may be the quarterback in the AFC that has the most scrutiny based on the Texans team that has that kind of defense, that kind of coaching, and maybe just maybe the quarterback, if he doesn't get in their way, could it maybe lead them close to the promised land and get close to the Super Bowl in the AFC when it comes to Houston.
1: Yeah, he's got a lot of pressure, largely in part to the last thing we saw, which was an all-time kind of playoff stinker and a very winnable game against a team that was, you know, made the Super Bowl. Like that could have been actually the Texans there instead. And it was not that because of C.J. Stroud. But I don't think he is totally the issue here with this team that they need to improve on. It's that offensive line. Mm-hmm. The Texans were 30th in pass block win rate, 32nd in run block win rate. Like, you're just not going to allow your quarterback to, you know, get out the gate when you have those deficiencies in the offensive line. Now, they made some improvements. Is it going to be enough to get C.J. Stroud? Because, like, this dude just a couple years ago was way ahead of schedule, and we were talking about him as the future, like, one of the future stars in the league. I think that we'll probably see, hopefully, a guy who's in between that superstar and what we saw against with the Patriots. But so much of that is that offensive line and not just him.
0: Well, they did a fantastic job drafting Keelan Rutledge out of Georgia Tech, who's going to play center. I think he could be the next great offensive lineman. Yep. And this second round pick at tight end, when it comes to I forget the kid's name right now. He played last night for them. He had a chance at 6'6", 250 pounds, to get out of Michigan, a tight end. Mm-hmm. Really, really good play. They believe he can run two tight ends and help out C.J. Stroud and help out that running game when it's all said and done. But C.J. Stroud got a piece of advice from one of our own to play in the NFL. Jason McCourty, ESPN NFL player, NFL analyst, had this say last night at SportsCenter what he believes C.J. Stroud needs to do for the Texans to be better than what they are.
2: You always try to remind guys, though, like, this is a sport that we all started playing when we were just kids.
3: Right.
2: And you were going out there because you were playing with your buddies and you were having a blast doing it. For C.J., that's what you want to get back to. I'm just out here playing football. The same things that we've practiced all the way from April through August, we're just trying to go out there and execute those things. The external pressures that go on, people saying don't screw it up, a contract year, all of those things. When I go play good ball and I'm smiling and I'm having a blast, It all takes care of itself.
0: If he's able to take care of the football, like I mentioned, Marlon Klein, I can remember his name. That's the kid that got out of Michigan, who they really like a lot, that can be a two tight end setup. Jason McCourty is on to something, because C.J. Stroud, you can clearly tell, heard everything about him last year. Well, if they don't get there, it's going to be your fault. You're holding this team back. You got a great defense. You got to be better than that. The Houston Texans decided we're not going to let them go out there and just try to figure this out by themselves. They were able to get David Montgomery. They get him from the Detroit Lions. They're hoping that their wide receivers can stay reasonably healthy. That can make that work. But they wanted to make sure they're going to protect him a lot better with a running game, with an offensive line, and extra tight ends. This way, everything that will be at his feet won't exactly fall at his feet. Houston did a fantastic job, in my opinion, through free agency and also in the draft, to make sure that C.J. Stroud had those resources. Now, it's really up to him, like Jason McCourty said, to go out there and just play football and leave everything else to everyone else that has nothing to do with you.
1: It's kind of easier said than done, man. Like when you go out there and you have a playoff loss that is as devastating as that, and you have to shoulder the blame, that noise is loud, man. That noise is extremely loud. And you start losing a couple of these very winnable games. I mean, AFC South feels like the Texans division to lose right now. I mean, I know the Jaguars are there. But C.J. Stroud is kind of in this crop of quarterbacks that we have been talking about basically all morning and all offseason. The Justin Herbert, Jordan Love, those kind of guys who get you to a certain level but have not really had those defining playoff moments in the last couple of years. So that pressure is going to be on him whether he wants to play with joy or not. You know, Jason McCourty is just a happy-go-lucky dude. For folks who don't know him, he's like the most positive guy in the world. And that's his approach to life in general. And

0: Everybody built like that, especially when you threw a million interceptions, is a little tough.
1: It'll be tough, by the way. David Dennis Jr., Freddie Coleman. It's on Sports Unlike on ESPN Radio, the ESPN app, and ESPNU. Waiting for Evan Cohen, Chris Candy, Michelle Smallman on this morning. If you see CJ Stroud, the value of a quarterback is not so much what you can do with your offense, but who you can outplay on the other side when you have those kind of big-time matchups. Here are the quarterbacks he's going to face in the first 4 weeks of the regular season. Home versus Buffalo and Josh Allen. Mm-hmm. Home versus Cincinnati and Joe Burrow. Mm-hmm. At Indianapolis and Daniel Jones ahead of schedule. And we saw that look like the first 10 weeks of the regular season before he popped his Achilles and he was out for the rest of the season and the cold season with him. And then home versus Dallas with Dak Prescott. You're going to face some quarterbacks on the other side that if you're not doing your job, you place a lot more stress on your defense to have to do their jobs in spite of you. If you're CJ Stroud, the best way to make sure people don't give you side eye and wondering eye, if you can actually do it, you cannot allow the quarterbacks I mentioned, those first four guys in the first 4 weeks of the season, they clearly outplay you, and then your defense has to cover up your sins and see if they can make that work.
0: But this is why there's so much positivity about the Texans. Yes, you're facing Burrow and Dak Prescott and Josh Allen in three of those four early parts of that season, but you're playing probably the worst versions of them possible because that defense is just so devastated. That defense is going to pressure them. That defense is going to cause turnovers. Like, you are not facing, I would be surprised if those three guys, when you look at their stats at the end of the season, I'd be surprised that Texans game is not among the worst performances that they have because that defense is just that good, which is why the CJ Stroud thing is so fascinating, is because, like, if he is just good, this team has a real shot to win a championship.
1: Yeah, and he's been good. But to your point, the last thing we remember about CJ Stroud was the fact that it didn't look good at all.
0: Cost him the game.
1: It cost him the game. Yeah. You can't have those kind of turnovers that he had, because you look at his stats last year, over 64% of his passes completed, over 3,000 yards, 19 touchdowns, passer rating of 92.9. A lot of people take those numbers, and C.J. Stroud, if he can better those numbers just a tad and play well in those big games, not if but when they get to the playoffs, then guess what's going to be happening for C.J. Stroud? A big, big contract from the Houston Texans as their potential franchise quarterback. That's exactly what's on the line for C.J. Stroud, not only for his psyche, but for the Texans' psyche, but also for his future wallet as well, being the quarterback he believes he can be. He's David Dennis Jr. I'm Freddie Coleman, in for the guys and lady today on a Sports Unlike. Well, CJ Stroud is probably tired of hearing people saying you can't do it. Joe Burrow is really tired in Cincinnati, and he may have sent a message to his organization about the future. That's next.
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20: This is Ryan McFadden covering the Raiders. The biggest question coming out of Henderson, Nevada is when will number one overall pick Fernando Mendoza make his regular season debut? The Heisman Trophy winner might have to wait a while before the team decides to hand him the keys to the offense. Coach Clint Kubiak named Kirk Cousins the starting quarterback to begin training camp, and the fourth Iron Pro Bowl selection has done a good job at maintaining that role. Kubiak, however, called Mendoza an ascending player and NFL ready. At the same time, the Raiders are in no rush to throw him on the field. They want to make sure they take their time in his development, something they have made clear from the very beginning.
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1: it is on Sportsman Life presented by Progressive Insurance on ESPN Radio, the ESPN app, Sirius XM Channel 8, as well as ESPNU. He is David Dennis Jr. I'm Freddie Coleman, in for the two guys, Evan Cohen and Chris Canty, and the lady Michelle Smallman today. Thanks for being a part of it and allowing it to be a part of you. Before we get to the Las Vegas Raiders and how much hope they really have that we can use that word and not laugh at them, for the first time in a long time, Cam Pratt is not going to let this go, because when we did Pat Costello, Pat the producer, what he's over with, Pat Costello put it out there that if you cut a pizza slice in half, does that mean you have two slices? Cam believes that. David Dennis Jr., you and I believe that's just one slice of pizza that is still one slice, but just split in two because you cut it in half. Cam Pratt is definitely not going to let this go. 888-729-3776. 888-SAY-ESPN. What say you? Do you have two slices and you cut it in half, or you just cut that slice in half, made two slices, but it's still a same slice? Cam, that's where you're standing on.
22: Yes, and I agree, or I concede that everyone is against me in this room. So here's my pitch. Okay. There is no set specific size for a slice of pizza, right? You can cut, typically a pizza is cut into 8 slices, but not always, sometimes 4, 12, sometimes 12, 16. Sometimes 16. Uh-huh. So is it about when you receive the pizza, how it's cut? Because if it's cut into 4, then you cut that big, 4 quarter of a pizza slice in half, and you have eight slices of pizza. Those are eight different slices of pizza. They're just originally cut into four slices. Now you have eight slices if you cut it again when you receive it from the box or from the store or from whatever like that. So my original point is that there is no set size for a slice of pizza. So if you cut a slice of pizza in half, you just have two slices now.
0: If someone walked up to me while I was eating a slice of pizza and cut it in half, I wouldn't be like, great, here's still my slice of pizza.
22: You have a smaller slice of pizza now.
0: Half of a slice of pizza now.
22: You have a slice of pizza that is smaller than the original slice that you have.
0: You took half of my slice.
2: Yeah. Half the slice.
22: That's true, but now you have a slice. You still have a slice. It's just smaller.
2: I think this is. I think what you're getting to is the difference between analytics and the eye test. That's what we're talking about.
1: Clearly.
2: And analytically,
22: this is a nerd's issue.
2: This is a nerd's issue. Analytically, mathematically,
1: You're kidding.
2: These are two slices of pizza.
1: You're kidding. Socially, Atkinson in this argument, and Pat Costello, the New York Knicks, and Mike Brown.
2: There you go. Analytically,
22: I'm up 3-0 in this.
2: Analytically, you've given them two slices of pizza. Analytically, you have two slices of pizza, but in a series, you only got one slice of pizza.
17: This is why that's people shake nerds.
2: Yes, this is exactly why people ain't nerds. And analytically, you've created two slices of pizza. Socially and by all human interaction, you've cut my slice of pizza in half.
1: I clearly understand where Cam is coming from in terms of analytics, but I'm using the eye test. Especially, you told me the truth. Now, if I don't know the truth, if I just walked around the corner and you hand me a slice of pizza, but you got to tell me the whole truth. That's
22: no, I don't. That's the thing.
1: Yeah, you kind of do.
22: You don't have to. Yeah, I understand.
1: You really should morally when it comes to this.
22: I agree. Morally, yes, you should do that. But again, if you say, Freddie, we're in the hallway and I have a box of pizza that is cut into eight slices and I cut one in half and you walk around the corner and I hand you one of those slices that I have just cut in half. Yes, you have cut that slice in half, but you are now holding a slice of pizza. Are you not? You didn't know that it was originally a bigger slice of pizza.
2: So
22: you're holding a slice of pizza.
1: It's a dishonest slice of pizza.
2: This is based on deceit. This is based on deceit.
22: Right.
2: This
22: and again, I agree. Morally, that would not be the right thing to do. The right thing is to give him a bigger slice of pizza. I would never do that to Freddie. I'm just saying, hypothetically, if I were to, he'd be like, oh, thank you for this slice of pizza. Pretty small, but it's still a slice.
1: I'm glad
2: And this is why Daryl Morey keeps getting fired from jobs.
1: No, this is not why Daryl Morey keeps getting fired from jobs. Daryl Morey keeps getting fired from jobs because he uses analytics. Yeah, exactly. He uses analytics in the wrong way.
2: This is using analytics in the wrong way. This is using analytics to lie and cheat people out of pizza.
1: Exactly.
2: Out of a thing that they deserve to have the most. The people that like one of the foundational joys in the world is pizza.
22: Don't take it there. That's not what the debate is. We're not talking about starving people or taking away their pizza.
2: You are talking about...
22: Conceptually, we are talking about if you cut a slice of pizza in half, you have two smaller slices of pizza. I would never do that to someone.
2: No, you're saying if I sent you to the store and said, yo, can you go get me a slice of pizza? And you came back and I gave you, here's 10 bucks, go get me a slice of pizza.
1: Right.
2: And you came back and cut my slice, cut that slice that I paid for in half.
1: 10 bucks a slice of pizza? Where are you living at?
2: Connecticut, I guess.
1: No, like, there's no way in hell a slice of pizza in Connecticut is 10 bucks.
2: If I gave you 10 bucks, theoretically.
1: You better come back with a pie.
22: He's giving some change.
2: You
22: cannot get a pie for 10 bucks.
2: Are you going to cut my change in half? You can cut my dollar bill in half and say, hey, I still get your dollar bill.
0: If Cam walked in and was eating half of your slice of pizza, you wouldn't be like, oh, at least I still have a slice.
2: I still have a slice of pizza. I'd be like, you took half of my slice of pizza.
22: I'm not saying you wouldn't be upset about it, but you'd still be holding a slice of pizza.
0: Half of the slice of pizza.
22: You'd be holding a slice of pizza smaller than the original slice.
2: You would owe me the rest of my pizza.
22: I don't disagree with that.
0: You're the Daryl Morey of pizza.
1: I think
22: they already made that.
2: Daryl Morey, absolutely. I think Kenny Atkinson of pizza.
1: I think Cam's playing really a lot of weird games with circumference and pizza in when it comes to slice involving that.
22: We got radius, we got diameter. I'm trying to do some
2: math. I feel like I've learned a lot about who I can and cannot trust.
1: Exactly.
22: Again, you're bringing it back to the moral argument. We're talking about just facts. If you have a slice and you cut it in half, you got two slices now.
1: Because heaven forbid the moral arguments and facts can't be in the same sentence.
22: You're trying to appeal to people's emotions. I'm making the logical argument. Mm-hmm. You're doing the pathos, which I appreciate.
1: Well, logically, you're a liar when it comes to pizza and slices.
22: I wouldn't lie to people like that. I'm just saying the idea of it. would be two slices if you were to cut a slice in half, because there's no set size for the slice.
2: This is what happens. You do the analytics thing. You say, hey, this guy's not his averages are going down, and you cut him, and you mess with the locker room chemistry, and the team falls apart because you're not thinking about the human element of this whole thing. That's what Cam's doing by stealing people's pizza.
1: And next thing you know, you're down 4-0 in the series. You're paying James Harden 3 years, $97 million.
22: There it's a straw man argument.
1: I don't know. Lindsay in Boston, listen to us on XM Channel 80.
2: You don't eat pizza with a straw? What are you talking about?
1: Thanks for joining us on the Sports Unlike. David Dennis, Jr., Freddie Coleman, in for Evan Cohen, and Chris Candy, Michelle Smallman. Lindsay, Cam believes that he is right, that if you cut a pizza slice in half, you have two slices. We think he's wrong. Lindsay, what side are you on?
3: I'm with you guys. Cam, you're so wrong. It doesn't matter. It was one slice of pizza. There can, if you cut one slice into 17 slices, it's still one slice.
22: Wait, then is an entire pizza just one big slice of pizza? Because you cut those into...
3: Does anyone give you one pizza and say, here's a slice? No.
2: Yeah. It's a whole pizza.
3: I go to the store, I buy a slice.
1: Yeah. It's a pizza pie that they cut into slices. It's not one big slice of pizza.
2: Nobody says, I got a whole big pizza slice, a large pizza slice.
0: I think everyone's on the same page as to what constitutes a slice of pizza here. Cam's trying to split hairs.
1: He's using the word circumference for his own ill-gotten gains when it comes to pizza and slices. That's what
22: Lindsay said. If you cut a slice into 17 different pieces, then it's still one slice.
1: Yeah,
22: that proves that there is no set size for a slice of pizza.
0: Mike Greenberg famously eats pizza with a fork.
22: With a fork, which is insane.
0: Are all of those pieces that he's cutting
2: slices of pizza?
22: That's how he's eating his pizza.
0: No, but that's a slice, according
2: to you. So is Greeny eating 12 slices of pizza every time he eats
22: pizza?
0: But there's no set size, Cam.
22: He's taking bites of his slice of pizza.
2: No. Every bite, every piece of the pie.
0: He said there's not. You said there's no standard slice, so he's cutting off small slices.
22: It has to be slice shaped. If you cut it straight up and down the middle.
2: Okay, so what are we debating?
22: We're debating what a slice is. That's a slice. If you cut it straight up and down the middle.
2: If Greeny cuts like 12 different slivers.
22: He's having bites.
2: Mm-hmm. If he cuts them all in triangle, like the first bite of pizza is a triangle.
0: Yeah, it's just a small piece of pizza.
2: The first bite everybody takes of pizza is a triangle. So am I now eating two slices of pizza at least every time
22: you got to cut it into a slice shape with the crust and splitting.
2: Why the crust got to be involved? Crust does not determine.
22: Because that's what a slice of pizza is.
2: Now you're talking about
0: what a slice is.
2: Now the crust has to be part of a slice. I thought it was just about shape.
1: I thought it was just about circumference.
22: Not an L. You guys got slices of pizza cut one in half.
1: Mark in Tennessee, watching us on ESPNU. Mark, Cam believes that if you cut a slice of pizza in half, you have two slices. We say he's complete out of his circumference. Mark in Tennessee, what say you?
4: Hey, come on, guys. It's a pizza. It's the way it's cut in the box. You guys are in New York. You pick up a slice out of a box, you pick up a slice on the road, you're able to fold it. You cut it in half, you can't fold that slice.
1: See? There we go. Mark in Tennessee.
22: Oh, so now if you can fold it?
1: Well, yeah, you got
2: to
1: fold it.
2: Well, it's got to have crust. Now we got to have crust to make it a slice.
22: God forbid I want my pizza to have crust.
0: When you fold it, Cam, you're folding it in half.
2: In half.
22: What does that mean?
0: I mean, it's two halves of the slice of pizza. You're folding it in half. You're not folding into two slices.
22: Well, you're not breaking
2: but if
22: it.
2: But if I cut it in half and combine those halves, now I'm eating two slices of pizza versus if I just fold it.
4: It's not a sandwich.
1: Yeah, right. Exactly. It's not a sandwich. Well said. What Mark said. It's not a sandwich. Are you done, Cam? Are you going to stand on business?
22: Yeah.
2: So wait, what if I'm doing Detroit style? And we're not in the slice. No slices at all. It's all squares. What are we doing now?
1: Chicago pizza style.
22: Then it's pieces.
1: Oh, we cleared that up. Brian in North Carolina on 99.9 The Fan. Brian, Cam believes he is right that if you cut a pizza slice in half, you now have two slices. We say he's completely out of his pizza pie mind. Brian, what say you?
5: Guys, I'm just glad you're taking time this morning to really have what's an important debate here. I mean, we're living in a society, and everyone knows that. Cam, you can't sully the good name of a slice and a Coke, arguably the greatest meal in the history of the planet. When you grab a slice, it's a slice. And if you give me half of that, we're throwing hands, dude. It's a slice. It's in an eighth. It's an eighth of a pizza. Everybody knows what it looks like. A slice is a slice.
22: Not every pizza is cut into eight.
5: Okay. But a traditional
0: move the goalposts
5: pizza,
0: on I mean, us.
5: When you talk about
22: that's what I've been saying the entire time.
2: Wait, but also a slice is not always a triangle, though.
1: It could be a square.
2: It could be a square.
22: Sure.
1: It could be a square. Yeah.
2: So,
0: could be on Greeny's fork.
2: Right. So a slice does not even have to include the crust if it's not a triangle. A slice can be any shape.
22: Sure. And you cut that in half, you have two pieces of pizza. They're just smaller than they were before.
1: So Greeny
2: eats 10 slices of pizza every time he eats a pizza.
22: He's eating bites of his pizza.
2: Yeah. But you're cutting them before you eat them, so they're all slices.
1: They're all slices.
2: Because a slice doesn't have to be a triangle.
22: Sure, exactly. But it's more so about if you are giving it to someone else, that person now has a piece or a slice.
2: So now there's subjectivity involved in this a little bit. Because you got to have crust, you got to hand it to somebody.
1: You take it. Kev, I'm giving you credit. Kiki Palmer has nothing on you in the Great Debaters involving this.
2: I'm just saying. Being wrong for a long time don't make you a great debater.
22: Yeah, but backing down would make me a coward.
1: That's not true. We would not call you a coward. We may call you something else. We wouldn't call you a coward. We wouldn't say
2: I would call them all kind of names if you gave me slice of pizza when I ordered a whole slice.
22: I wouldn't
2: of pizza.
22: Do that.
1: I know you would not.
2: And my $10 and change.
1: I can't believe you said that $10 a slice in Connecticut for a slice of pizza. You're completely out of your
2: mind. I don't know how much they charge for that.
1: I can guarantee
2: disgusting
1: you.
2: Crunchy pizza that they have.
1: I'm not getting into that. That's between you and the state of Connecticut involving that. He's David Dennis Jr., Freddie Coleman.
2: Great two days, guys.
1: It was. Well, we'll get to the Raiders in about 10 minutes here on a sports show. Like, we're in for Evan Cohen, Chris Canty, and Michelle Smallman, presented by Progressive Insurance. 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A team that does not have hope are the Patriots. They have championship aspirations. Is A.J. Brown the missing piece to make sure they get their own pizza pie and have a championship and not split it in two? This is ESPN Radio, the ESPN app, and ESPNU.
6: Hey, it's Golic. 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
4: It's been like In for Evan Cohen, Chris Canty, and Michelle Smallman, presented by Progressive Insurance and ESPN Radio, the ESPN app, and ESPNU. So the pizza debate will continue involving Cam believing that if you cut a slice of pizza in half, you have two slices. Me, David, Pat Costell, and other people out there that hit us up at 888-729-3776, not agreeing with that at all. So we're going to talk a little pizza and a little Patriots. We bring in a friend of this program known as Mike Reese, ESPN Patriots reporter. Always hit him on the socials at Reese ESPN. Mike, let's start right there, the pizza. Cam believes you cut a slice of pizza in half. You now have two slices. We say maybe his brain is made out of dough. Mike, where do you stand?
5: Freddie, David. Great to be with you. We had a fantasy football draft here at the house with my 14-year-old son last night. We had four pizzas coming in, so I was so excited to hear everything you were talking about. And we did cut them in half a little bit, just because for the kids, sometimes you can turn 8 slices into 16, and I feel like it's sort of a smart play. But I don't know if that is sort of within the rules of engagement here, because I'm talking about what we're doing for our kids, you know?
6: I mean, theoretically, you could have 125 slices for them if you just cut them into as many smaller slices.
5: Yeah,
6: and shared with them. But let's get back into the real world and the competence here, and a lot away from that, some of that nonsense. The Patriots here, I mean, there's been so much debate about the Patriots and what kind of season to expect for them. Was it too easy of a schedule? Are they going to come crashing down to earth? What is sort of the Patriots feeling going into this season right now?
5: So, David, they feel like they're... They feel like they've loaded it up. So they were ahead of schedule last year, Mike Vrabel's first year as coach. I think if you ask anyone in the organization, well, the internal expectations are always to compete for championships. Did they really think they would get to the Super Bowl last year in Mike Vrabel's first year? Most people, if they're being honest with you within the Patriots, would tell you no. So they get there. But they're very honest with themselves this offseason and say, you know, we need to do more to get back there. And I think they feel like they've done it.
4: Mike Reese, ESPN Patriots reporter, joining Freddie Coleman, David Dennis Jr. in for the guys and lady today on Sportsmanlike and ESPN Radio and also on ESPNU. With all what you just said, especially when it comes to the quarterback Drake May, they bring A.J. Brown to make sure he's a number one guy. I believe Drake May is closer to being an elite quarterback then people want to talk about, Mike. What are your thoughts on that?
5: I agree, Freddie. And I think the key that they're talking about up here in New England is that this is his second year in the same offensive system with coordinator Josh McDaniels. And what you see when you watch them, and I've watched 20 training camp practices, is just a greater command. A.J. Brown told the story that in one of the first team meetings he was in, Drake just like takes over the meeting and A.J. Brown sort of snaps his head and says, whoa, this is like a young guy taking over a meeting from the coaches. And so more vocal command, more knowledge of, you know, the offense. And I think it will allow that, like, and I'll say Brian Hoyer, the veteran quarterback who's been in the system, explained it, sort of dumbed it down for me. He said, you know, last year he was running the plays. Now he's understanding why they're running the plays, the meaning behind it. And he said that can be a very powerful thing. And I thought that was really well said.
6: All right, let's get into the A.J. Brown of it all. Yesterday, Evan Cohen was concerned actually about how well A.J. Brown and Drake May were getting along, which was kind of weird to me. But he was concerned that this could mean that there may feel compelled to force feed A.J. Brown or, you know, make sure that he is satisfied in the way that he was now in Philadelphia. What is that chemistry looking like? And is there any of that concern with the Patriots?
5: So So Dennis, I'm going to give you a couple things on the Drake May, AJ Brown thing here. So they're getting along great. Their lockers are right next to each other in the team facility. They sit next to each other in team meetings. And AJ Brown can't stop bragging about Drake May. So start with just sort of that dynamic. Then there's the second dynamic of what AJ Brown brings the Patriots. Like, he is their alpha. He's their number one receiver. He's a guy that they feel like they didn't have last year, that opposing defenses now really have to respect. And that opens up just a whole bunch of other stuff. So that's the second piece. Then I want to give you the third piece that I saw in yesterday's practice. Like, is Drake going to AJ too much? Not because he feels like he has to based on the relationship, but more just because it's like his, I'm going to say a new toy. I don't love those words, but Drake had two interceptions yesterday. He's throwing to AJ because there's this idea that even when he's covered, he's open, and the Eagles picked him off twice doing it. So my little piece that I wrote on ESPN.com is like, it was a good day to highlight that Drake needs to walk a fine line with that thought process that even when AJ's covered, he can still throw to him.
4: Great stuff by Mike Reese, ESPN Patriots reporter, joining us on Unsportsmanlike and ESPN Radio. David Dennis Jr., Freddie Coleman, and for the guys and lady today. Where are the Patriots at regarding a new contract for their all-world cornerback, Christian Gonzalez?
5: So, Freddie, as I understand it, you know, they're still talking, but Christian Gonzalez has not practiced since August 10th. And I want to tell you why this is important, because they were in contract discussions, you know, call it throughout the offseason, on and off, however active they were. But Christian Gonzalez came to training camp with an unsettled situation, and in my view, was their best player on the field from July 25th to August 10th. And on August 10th, He fell down hard on the ground while defending a pass and looked like he came up a little gimpy, and he hasn't practiced since. And I tell you that because I do believe that he's rehabbing, you know, from a minor injury, but it makes me wonder how much of the contract is on his mind and saying, well, you know what, this was a close call, and I'm not going to come back until this is resolved. And I believe that's where we are right now. And they open up, as we know, September 9th against the Seahawks. And to me, this is the number one issue facing the team to get that resolved.
4: Hey, Mike, enjoy that pizza this weekend, my friend. Keep up the great work. We'll talk to you soon. All right, boss.
5: Thanks, Freddie. Thanks, Dennis. Great being with you.
4: Great stuff by Mike Reese, ESPN Patriots report. Him on Associate Mike Reese giving us the lowdown of the Patriots getting ready for the NFL season right here on Unsportsmanlike, presented by Progressive Insurance. David Dennis Jr., along with Freddie Coleman, in for Evan Cohen, Chris Canty, as well as Michelle Smallman. So we get back to the Raiders. After Pizzagate got in the way, the Raiders won a big slice in the AFC West. But what's the likelihood that even if they don't win a lot, they could be better off in the future? 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
1: I'm Freddie Coleman. He's David Dennis Jr. in for Evan Cohen, Chris Canty, Michelle Smallman. 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Oh, we're getting into the Raiders. We promise we're getting into the Raiders right now, especially after last night where Clint Kubiak, the coach of the Las Vegas Raiders, he let it be known that even though Fernando Mendoza got a chance to start with the ones, meaning the starters last night, and a lot of people firmly believe that this is just one of those temporary things, that the starting quarterback opening day and for a good part of the regular season is going to be Kirk Cousins, Clint Kubiak said, hold on a minute, this quarterback competition in his mind is far from over.
2: We got another week. We're playing. You know, I don't want anyone to be comfortable in their job. That's how it should. It should always be that way from all positions. So, we'll just keep going forward.
1: So he said it. It was good coach speak, David Dennis Jr. We all know the truth when it comes to Kirk Cousins. But Clint Kubiak is not above letting people know we're going to make the best decisions for this football team. Nobody should feel comfortable with their spot on this team, whether you're Kirk Cousins on the offensive side, Max Crosby on the defensive side. He believes competition will bring out the best and make this a more hopeful Raiders organization going forward.
3: See, I think it's less about the competition, more about the opportunity for Mendoza to learn while, you know, in this preseason. If I'm the Raiders, it would be the best thing possible for me if Mendoza does not actually take any snaps in this first year, except for maybe if there's like a week, you know, week 18 or something like that of meaningless football where he's also playing against a team that may have some other reserves. But you're the Raiders. You're probably not going to be that good this year. Let Kirk Cousins take all the first team reps, see what you got with these other players. Let Mendoza learn and take a very traditional, old school approach to a franchise quarterback. Like, I think we've leaned a little bit too far in these last few years in the NFL of throwing guys out there and having them get beat up. And sometimes they bounce back and sometimes it derails the early part of their season. The Raiders, with somebody like Tom Brady at the helm who should know how to do these things, should be able to understand that slow rolling this Mendoza thing is the best way to go about it.
1: Well, here's the deal. And I mentioned this about a couple of weeks ago on Freddie and Harry, by the way, that show 5 p.m. to 8 p.m. Eastern time, Monday through Friday, with me, Freddie Coleman, and Harry Douglas. I said that Fernando Mendoza may be in the best position for a first-year quarterback that we've seen in recent memory because Tom Brady handpicked him to be the first pick in the draft, and Tom Brady knows a little something about the quarterback position. You can even hear it in Fernando Mendoza. He sounds like Tom Brady in the things that he says about learning from his failures, learning from his mistakes, want to make sure he's the best quarterback for his football team. This Tom Brady influence is a lot more than John Spytek, the general manager. He's going to be in charge of bringing players. But Tom Brady runs this organization. And who are the kind of players you want that are going to be in your mold? Those are the kind of guys that he has on both sides of the football. He knows what kind of process, David, this is going to be in, not just in the quarterback position, but the overall structure, the overall framework involving the Las Vegas Raiders. And Fernando Mendoza is going to be a byproduct of that, because you're exactly right. Many people believe last week, well, man, look how he played. This could accelerate his development, maybe starting sooner than later. As long as Tom Brady is going to be calling the shots, and he is, David, they are not going to put Fernando Mendoza out there before they believe he's ready. And that may not happen at any point in 2026.
3: I'll take it a step further. If Kirk Cousins gets hurt, I wouldn't even start Fernando Mendoza. I mean, I just think that for preservation of his health, for letting him learn, this dude should not feel the snap. And, you know, because we were looking at, we've compared them to the Cleveland Stains in like their situation. And what's happening there is like when you make these decisions wrong, and the Jets, I guess, would be in the same thing. If you make these decisions the wrong way, they derail your franchise. Like missing out on a quarterback, a franchise quarterback, is something that can derail the franchise for half a decade.
1: Easily.
3: And the Raiders are actually equipped with the personnel around him to start making some waves in 2 to 3 years if you have a quarterback that is capable enough. You make a mistake now, that 2 to 3 years becomes, all right, we have a lot of good guys around a quarterback and we're one quarterback away, which is what everybody's been saying about the Browns all week. You're one quarterback away and you do not want to be the franchise that feels like you are a quarterback away and you just whiffed on a guy because not because of his own talent, because of your mismanagement of it.
1: We'll get into the team you just mentioned, as you call them affectionately, the Cleveland Stains, involving the Cleveland Browns. David Dennis Jr., Freddie Coleman on Unsportsmanlike at ESPN Radio, the ESPN app. Also, SiriusXM Channel 80 and ESPNU, because that Cleveland Browns quarterback situation seems to be ongoing. No matter how many times the faces change or the head coach changes, it's the same old SOB, same old Browns involving the quarterback position. That's why anytime they have a quarterback situation all the time, which seems to happen, I call it Brownsian, because that's exactly what happens. The last time they had any kind of good quarterback play was a guy that wanted to be there called Baker Mayfield. And when things went haywire, when things went sideways, they threw him on the sword and allowed him to be bleeding all over the place because they blamed him for everything that failed. Mm-hmm. And then they outbid themselves for Deshaun Watson at that kind of $230-plus million in guaranteed money, where he does not have to worry about being deferred. He's going to get his money. He's in this mix. And a lot of people are wondering, what is it going to look like? Because Shedeur Sanders is going to get a chance to beat the starters this weekend for Cleveland. The one thing I want to hear or see, David, because last week when he started Deshaun Watson, Todd Monken made it seem like he was going to be the starting quarterback week one. If Shedeur Sanders has any kind of those same numbers, 11 of 15 like he had with meaning Deshaun Watson, if he has those same kind of numbers or better numbers, I can't wait to hear exactly how Todd Monken's going to address that. Because if he goes like, well, but, that means he already made up his mind that Deshaun Watson is going to be his quarterback week one.
3: I think they have made up their mind. I think they have made up their mind because they've decided to do what other smart organizations not decided to do, which is cut ties. Like, other organizations cut ties with their expensive quarterbacks that's been an albatross in their franchise. And the Browns are saying, let's roll him out there and see what he does for us and see how embarrassing this thing can be. That's the decision that they have made. And so they're riding with Deshaun Watson. I just don't think that we're going to see enough of Shedeur Sanders to really sway this thing. Like, he may have... I mean, because it's not like he's going to play a full game in the preseason, right? Mm-hmm. Like, let's say he plays a quarter. I mean, how great can you be in a quarter to offset a decision that the franchise has already made with their quarterback? I mean, you're going to get one or two cracks at it with drives, maybe. You say if you go 10 for 12, 110 yards and a touchdown, is that enough for them to say, we're going to move on from a thing that we decided on weeks ago with this guy? I just do not see a pathway for Shedeur Sanders to leapfrog Deshaun Watson if the Browns have already made their decision, which it seems like they've already made this very stupid decision.
1: It depends on the public outcry. They'll say all the right things that they don't pay attention to public, but a lot of Cleveland Browns fans do not want Deshaun Watson as they're starting to
3: come back. They cheered when he tore his ACL a year ago. I don't know if you can get more public outcry than that. There is no love for this dude. It's not like he's Tim Tebow on the bench and everybody's saying, we want to see this guy play. In fact, Shedeur is the closest thing to Tebow on the bench because people actually want to see this guy. He actually sells jerseys. People like him and want to see what he has. Instead, they're throwing out a bad quarterback that nobody likes.
1: Yeah, I just find it remarkable. To me, this is more than a Todd Monken decision.
3: Oh, got to be, yeah.
1: This is definitely an organizational decision, and Todd Monken finally got his chance to be a head coach in the National Football League. He's not about to upset the people paying his salary that gave him a chance to be a first-time head coach at that advanced age, because normally you want your head coaches to be 35, 40, 45. He's a lot past 35, 40, and 45.
3: Yeah.
1: He's not about to say, all right, I'm going to go against the people that gave me a chance to be a head coach, when many people wondered if that was actually going to happen this late in his NFL career as an offensive coordinator, as an offensive mind. That is Todd Monken. They don't mind that this decision is going to blow up in their face. And you know why? Because they got a bunch of draft picks next year that they believe they're going to get the quarterback they want. They got a lot of guys they believe they're going to play in college right now. Then next year, one of those guys will be a first-round pick, and they'll go after that guy. They are literally I'm not saying to put in Shedeur Sanders in harm's way, David, but it's if they say to themselves, if he works out, great. If he doesn't, well, more than likely, whether he works out or not, whether it's Deshaun Watson, Shedeur Sanders, we're going to be drafting a quarterback. Our starting quarterback next year is not on the roster this year in Cleveland.
3: Which actually makes the Deshaun Watson decision even more ridiculous. This dude is not even the quarterback of your future. This dude is still, you're basically throwing a year away to let this guy be your quarterback. So why even bother? Like, you're still flushing $30 to $40 million down the drain that you owe him that money, and you're going to roll him out to stink you're still wasting that money. Like, sure, he's providing labor, I guess, but he's just there. And you don't even want this dude for the long term. I don't get it. It doesn't make any sense to me.
1: Like I mentioned, things that don't make sense, the quarterback position, are Brownsian things in the history of the Cleveland Browns, especially. The last thing they won an NFL championship was in 1964, which I guarantee was a long way before David Dennis Jr. was born. He is David Dennis Jr. I'm Freddie Coleman. And for Evan Cohen and Chris Canty, Michelle Smallman, this is Unsportsmanlike on ESPN Radio, the ESPN app, and ESPNU. And what advice did a former NFL player give to C.J. Stroud that could really help the Houston Texans quarterback and this team maybe be that much of a contender in the AFC? We'll get to that after this word from 5-Hour Energy, baby, because getting on the sweet life with cotton candy 5-Hour Energy, it's that classic throwback cotton candy flavor, but with zero sugar and a 5-Hour Energy boost. I keep these with me so I can tackle that sweet tooth with a tasty caffeine kick and no guilty sugary aftermath. 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
0: 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The Houston Texans.
2: Big storyline is, can the Houston Texans get to the Super Bowl? And in reality, it comes down to how good will the offense be to supplement an already elite defense. Last season, the defense was top one in total yards allowed and total points allowed. They looked like an elite defense, but what cost them was CJ Stroud throwing four interceptions in a divisional round against the New England Patriots. Now eyes are on, how will Stroud bounce back? How will the offense bounce back? Will they be able to supplement this defense just enough to give them enough points to where the defense can go and choke out opposing offenses and get them a bunch of W's?
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4: He is David Dennis Jr. and Freddie Coleman in for Evan Cohen, Chris Canty, and Michelle Smallman. This is Unsportsmanlike. Thank you very much on ESPN Radio, the ESPN app, SiriusXM Channel 80, as well as ESPNU. And there's no doubt in my mind, David, that it's all about C.J. Stroud with this Houston Texans team. A lot of people are wondering, man, oh, man, is he going to be quarterback enough that we didn't see in the two playoff

0: Texans team that has that kind of defense, that kind of coaching, and maybe just maybe the quarterback, if he doesn't get in their way, could it maybe lead them close to the promised land and get close to the Super Bowl in the AFC when it comes to Houston?
1: Yeah, he's got a lot of pressure, largely in part to the last thing we saw, which was an all-time kind of playoff stinker and a very winnable game against a team that was, you know, made the Super Bowl. Like that could have been actually the Texans there instead. And it was not that because of C.J. Stroud. But I don't think he is totally the issue here with this team that they need to improve on. It's that offensive line. The Texans were 30th in pass block win rate, 32nd in run block win rate. Like, you're just not going to allow your quarterback to, you know, get out the gate when you have those deficiencies in the offensive line. Now, they made some improvements. Is it going to be enough to get C.J. Stroud? Because, like, this dude just a couple years ago was way ahead of schedule, and we were talking about him as the future, like one of the future stars in the league. I think that we'll probably see, hopefully, a guy who's in between that superstar and what we saw against with the Patriots. But so much of that is that offensive line and not just him.
0: Well, they did a fantastic job drafting Keelan Rutledge out of Georgia Tech, who's going to play center. I think he could be the next great offensive lineman. Yeah. And this second round pick at tight end, when it comes to I forget the kid's name right now. He played last night for them. He had a chance at 6'6", 250 pounds, to get out of Michigan, to tight end. Really, really good play. They believe he can run two tight ends and help out C.J. Stroud and help out that running game when it's all said and done. But C.J. Stroud got a piece of advice from one of our own to play in the NFL. Jason McCourty, ESPN NFL player, NFL analyst, had this say last night at SportsCenter what he believes C.J. Stroud needs to do for the Texans to be better than what they are.
2: You always try to remind guys, though, like, this is a sport that we all started playing when we were just kids.
3: Right.
2: And you were going out there because you were playing with your buddies and you were having a blast doing it. For CJ, that's what you want to get back to. I'm just out here playing football. The same things that we've practiced all the way from April through August, we're just trying to go out there and execute those things. The external pressures that go on, people saying don't screw it up, a contract year, all of those things. When I go play good ball and I'm smiling and I'm having a blast, it all takes care of itself.
0: If he's able to take care of the football, like I mentioned, Marlon Klein, I could remember his name. That's the kid that got out of Michigan, who they really like a lot, that can be a two tight end setup. Jason McCourty is on to something, because C.J. Stroud, you can clearly tell, heard everything about him last year. Well, if they don't get there, it's going to be your fault. You're holding this team back. You got a great defense. You got to be better than that. The Houston Texans decided we're not going to let him go out there and just try to figure this out by themselves. They were able to get David Montgomery. They get him from the Detroit Lions. They're hoping that their wide receivers can stay reasonably healthy. That can make that work. But they wanted to make sure they're going to protect him a lot better with a running game, with an offensive line, and extra tight ends. This way, everything that will be at his feet won't exactly fall at his feet. Houston did a fantastic job, in my opinion, through free agency and also in the draft, to make sure that C.J. Stroud had those resources. Now, it's really up to him, like Jason McCourty said, to go out there and just play football and leave everything else to everyone else that has nothing to do with you.
1: It's kind of easier said than done, man. Like when you go out there and you have a playoff loss that is as devastating as that, and you have to shoulder the blame, that noise is loud, man. That noise is extremely loud. And you start losing a couple of these very winnable games. I mean, AFC South feels like the Texans division to lose right now. I mean, I know the Jaguars are there. But C.J. Stroud is kind of in this crop of quarterbacks that we have been talking about basically all morning and all offseason. The Justin Herbert, Jordan Love, those kind of guys who get you to a certain level but have not really had those defining playoff moments in the last couple of years. So that pressure is going to be on him whether he wants to play with joy or not. You know, Jason McCourty is just a happy-go-lucky dude. For folks who don't know him, he's like the most positive guy in the world. And that's his approach to life in general. And everybody built like that, especially when you threw a million interceptions. It's a little tough.
0: It'll be tough, by the way. David Dennis Jr., Freddie Coleman, it's in Sports Unlike on ESPN Radio, the ESPN app, and ESPNU. Waiting for Evan Cohen, Chris Candy, and Michelle Smallman on this morning. If you see C.J. Stroud, the value of a quarterback is not so much what you can do with your offense, but who you can outplay on the other side when you have those kind of big-time matchups. Here are the quarterbacks he's going to face in the first 4 weeks of the regular season. Home versus Buffalo and Josh Allen. Mm-hmm. Home versus Cincinnati and Joe Burrow. Mm-hmm. At Indianapolis and Daniel Jones ahead of schedule. And we saw that look like the first 10 weeks of the regular season before he popped his Achilles and he was out for the rest of the season.

0: and the cold season with him. And then home versus Dallas with Dak Prescott. You're going to face some quarterbacks on the other side that if you're not doing your job, you place a lot more stress on your defense to have to do their jobs in spite of you. If you're C.J. Stroud, the best way to make sure people don't give you side eye and wandering eye, if you can actually do it, you cannot allow the quarterbacks I mentioned, those first four guys in the first 4 weeks of the season, to clearly outplay you. And then your defense has to cover up your sins and see if they can make that work.
1: But this is why there's so much positivity about the Texans. Yes, you're facing Burrow and Dak Prescott and Josh Allen and three of those four early parts of that season. But you're playing probably the worst versions of them possible because that defense is just so devastated. That defense is going to pressure them. That defense is going to cause turnovers. Like, you are not facing, I would be surprised if those three guys, when you look at their stats at the end of the season, I'll be surprised that Texans game is not among the worst performances that they have because that defense is just that good, which is why the CJ Stroud thing is so fascinating, is because like if he is just good, this team has a real shot to win a championship.
0: Yeah, and he's been good. But to your point, the last thing we remember about CJ Stroud was the fact that it didn't look good at all.
1: Cost him the game.
0: It cost him the game. Yeah. You can't have those kind of turnovers that he had, because you look at his stats last year, over 64% of his passes completed, over 3,000 yards, 19 touchdowns, passer rating of 92.9. A lot of people take those numbers, and CJ Stroud, if he can better those numbers just a tad and play well in those big games, not if but when they get to the playoffs, then guess what's going to be happening for CJ Stroud? A big, big contract from the Houston Texans as their potential franchise quarterback. That's exactly what's on the line for CJ Stroud, not only for his psyche, but for the Texans' psyche, but also for his future wallet as well, being the quarterback he believes he can be. He's David Dennis Jr. I'm Freddie Coleman, in for the guys and lady today on Sports and Life. Well, CJ Stroud is probably tired of hearing people saying you can't do it. Joe Burrow is really tired in Cincinnati, and he may have sent a message to his organization about the future. That's next.
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0: 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Fun show coming up. Mike Monaco going to join us. He gets ready for the Little League World Series Classic Altcast. Then he's going to fly to Dublin and call the first college football game. See, guy's got a busy couple of weeks coming up here. Two-a-days are going to roll along. We got the Texans and the Raiders, who ho-hum played last night. Some interesting takeaways there for the number one pick in the draft. But we are not 10 seconds into the show.
1: Unreal.
0: And my father's already shaking his head in disgust for anyone watching on the ESPN app. So what's got you ticked off this quickly into the show? I don't understand.
1: Devin, explain the whiteboard question that you guys have every day.
0: And I was going to say, let me back this up here. So, yeah, producer Devin, explain this to everyone. In the ESPN radio department, there is a whiteboard that contains a question either every day or every week that is currently tearing our department in half, pun fully intended.
2: Yes, unsportsmanlike. They have a tweet up about it. They talked about it. So, yes, it's a weekly question that, you know, we all tally and vote on. Today's or this week's question: if you have a piece of pizza and cut it in half, do you now have two slices of pizza or two halves of the same piece of pizza?
1: See, and right before the show started, I heard someone saying the line of, if I bring a slice home and cut it in half and the person you're going to share it with doesn't know you cut it in half, are you looking at two halves of slices or two slices? Well, if the person doesn't know that you cut a piece, they're going to think it's two slices. But when you bought it, you bought one slice,
2: yes,
1: and cut it in half.
0: Yeah, to me, this seems pretty open and shut. I understand pizza is a weird venture because it's all predicated on how the original person who makes the pie slices it up based on the size of the slices. You could have a slice cut by someone who's the size of the half that you cut later, but I'm with you. If it comes to you in one form and then you cut that in half, congratulations. You're now sharing a slice of pizza. You are eating two halves of the one pizza.
1: I didn't mean to derail the Fernando Mendoza conversation.
0: I feel like if anyone would love and appreciate this conversation, Devin, it is Fernando
2: Mendoza. I was about to say, could you imagine Fernando Mendoza answering this question?
0: Well, I think no matter how you look at the pizza, you're sharing it amongst friends. We are building camaraderie. We are getting ready for the season. I hope that's my best Fernando Mendoza for the E-plus audience. You can see the
2: hands.
0: That was
2: pretty good.
0: Big hands talker there. So lots to get to on that. At the Golics on social media. If you want to answer the whiteboard question, unsportsmanlike's got it up to, we may as well carry this through the day.
1: Yeah.
0: It's Friday and everyone, it is amazing how angry our whole control room was. Again, we've got multiple two-a-days coming up. The number one pick of the draft is embroiled in a quarterback competition I didn't think was much of a competition until I heard Clint Kubiak say it last night. So, you know what? With that in mind, let's get to it. No matter where you are, you can always listen to the Golics on the ESPN app, Sirius XM Channel 80. Let's get to the opening drive.
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0: All right, Fernando Mendoza back in the saddle last night. And I was mistaken yesterday. I thought I had heard that Kirk Cousins was going to start that game. Fernando Mendoza up under center, getting it cracking early last night. And draws blood for the first time, Dad. Pick six for Fernando Mendoza in a game where he went 8 of 15 for 86 yards overall. A couple of drops mixed in there by wide receivers, still shaking off the rust, but throws the pick six that the highlight you're going to be seeing all day today. And Clint Kubiak, interesting enough, after the game was at the podium and said this about the quarterback competition.
8: You know, we got another week. We're playing. You know, I don't want anyone to be comfortable in their job. That's how it should always be that way from all positions. So, you know, just keep going forward.
1: Absolute positive coach speak. Without Kirk Cousins is going to start the season. Kirk Cousins is going to play at the beginning of the season until they deem it that the season is somewhat lost, and they're going to put Fernando Mendoza out there. That is, I know the last X amount of number one overall draft picks has started the season. I would almost go as far as to say there's no way on God's green earth he starts
4: this. Oh, wow. Are you ready to do it? Are you ready to officially declare the proclamation?
1: Yes, I am. I'm going to say no way on God's green earth is Fernando Mendoza starting the season. When you have Kirk Cousins there to start the season, again, you have to think of the other 53 players in the locker room, the other 52 players, I should say, in the locker room. To at least start the season off trying to be competitive with all the changes that you made in the offseason. It's a new year. Everybody starts 0-0, and you don't have to start the rookie. So why start him when you have someone like Kirk Cousins? If you didn't, if you just had a bunch of young people in the room, okay, I get it. But you have Kirk Cousins to start. Let Fernando Mendoza get the reps, grow, and then put him in at some point during the season.
4: Yeah, once you signed Kirk Cousins, I think you committed to a timeline that everyone could trust. We brought it up. You mentioned the X amount of quarterbacks recently starting the season as top drafted rookies. But the stat I go back to is I believe in the last 15 years, the number one drafted quarterbacks have averaged 14 starts in their rookie season. So we know at some point he's going to take over.
1: Yep.
4: But forget just being fair to the other 52 people on that team. It's still, I think, giving Fernando Mendoza the best of both worlds. Give him a chance to not have the pressure going into the season, not feel like he has to go out there and make those mistakes early under fire with the eyes of the rest of the team on him. You can give way a little easier. He can learn from Kirk Cousins through the course of real games, getting those reps as the backup quarterback, preparing like a starter in the NFL in the ways that I'm sure Kirk Cousins is going to hand him game on. So all that stuff makes sense to me. I think we've always been of the ilk that Kirk Cousins right now is the better of the two quarterbacks. He is going to start the season. You look at the rest of this Raiders team, and now I say I understand Max Crosby was not playing on defense. I understand Tyler Linderbaum was not playing on offense. But, you know, we'll have a conversation about the Houston Texans at some point, who now through 2 weeks, albeit against the Washington Commanders in preseason and the Raiders in preseason, seem to be a more competent operation up front in front of C.J. Stroud, which is great news if you're a Texans fan. But if you're the Raiders, this is like the second week in a row we've seen you get pushed around in the run game in a way that may not bode well for the future. Again, with the caveat of Max Crosby makes a big difference. He doesn't make all the difference. So that's the part where I still don't think this team, especially in the AFC West, is going to be good enough where Kirk Cousins holds off Mendoza for very long.
1: You know, and is it the new fad in the NFL this year? Because how many times have we heard in different teams, oh, they're doing more under center with the quarterback? Under center seems to be the hot thing now, right? Fernando Mendoza has already taken more under center snaps in the first two preseason games than he did his entire career in college.
4: Wow.
1: So he's learning to go under the center. And what does under the center do? It does a couple of things. Your back is turned. You can hide the ball more on play action. It can freeze a D lineman. It can freeze the linebackers for that split second you need. That's on the positive side. Certainly on the negative side, your back is to the defense. So once you play fake and turn, now you have to instantly recognize what the defense is and make your decision. So there are pros and cons, but mostly I think pros. Because it makes also the DBs, especially the safeties, have to make sure it's not a run where from a shotgun, the ball is plain as day to see. So safeties can kind of hang back and let the front seven do their work and come up and support at a later point. But when it's from under center and the ball's hidden, it's a little bit different.
4: Yeah, it has been interesting to see. And there are certain places where we knew that was a point of emphasis. See the Cincinnati Bengals, who have said, we want more of this in our offense because you get a better suite of run plays, because it opens up more in the play action, because it can give you some of the explosive plays that all these people are hunting in connection with a run game that's been more on the menu in recent years than it was the 5-6 years prior around a league that had become an 11-on-11 turned 7-on-7 passing league. So all those things are true, and we'll wait and see if that bears out in the regular season. But for Fernando Mendoza, last night's one of those nights, and you said this to us from the time that we were young, usually when you watch the tape back, never as good as you thought, never as bad as you thought. And for Fernando Mendoza, where the headline's going to be, oh, threw a pick six, gasp, how awful this is. You're going to see plenty of other plays where big third down throw, another one that should have been converted that was a drop by the wide receiver. There were plenty of places where Fernando Mendoza still went out there and made the kind of progress you want and then took chances. And at the very least, people talk about the mentality of young players in the preseason. And one of the reasons that so many people are hesitant to put number one picks on the field early is because you're afraid of that wild stallion getting broken, where all of a sudden they taste some of their own blood and they don't love that. Fernando Mendoza seems to have the perfect demeanor to resist all this stuff, because you saw him getting interviewed by Laura Rutledge during the game on the field and had the time and the demeanor to still deliver a message to someone in the broadcast booth.
5: Please tell Mr. Buck I say hello.
6: Oh, we love it. There you go. What about Mr. Aikman?
5: Oh, of course. I mean, he's a legend, you know. I think Mr. Buck needs some more love, because Mr. Aikman's already, you know.
6: Well said, Fernando. You nailed it.
5: Thank you. God bless.
6: Back to you guys.
7: See, there it is. Back to Mr. Buck. That's the stuff. I mean, he is unique.
4: The Golics here on ESPN Radio, Mike Golic Jr. and Mike Golic Sr. So, again, threw a pick and I don't think anyone has to question Fernando Mendoza, the desire to go get better and improve off of that, but clearly not going to let him ruin his day enough to not aw shucks it up with the booth in there. In a way, I feel like you have to appreciate that. All of my friends, even the ones that went on to great acclaim in the NFL, are fathers and husbands, still see you in the wild and give you the Mr. treatment. So that had to hit home.
1: Yeah, it really does. It kind of makes me smile a little bit. And I appreciate that, that they do that. I really do. And listen, it would also the least surprising thing that Fernando Mendoza did that, right? I mean, that was the pure expectation. And then hearing him talk about his play, I mean, he's a walking soundbite. Listen, he threw an absolute dime was it Jalen?
4: Jalen Naylor.
1: Jalen Naylor threw him open. I mean, great timing route, a perfect throw. And then the interception. Listen, every quarterback analyst from every network is going to break it down. He had 1-2-3 on the left side, a corner route, basically a deeper out route and a back in the backfield where he could have thrown it to them because of the way the DB had his shoulders, but he didn't. And he drifted left and tried to throw back, to the backside. And threw behind, and it was picked. So everybody will break it down unbelievably. But it was a mistake by a rookie, right? But when he's on a timing route, when he's throwing it in rhythm, and that's not shocking for rookie high draft quarterbacks, right? I mean, they're obviously very good out of college to get drafted that high in the NFL. And on timing routes, again, the throw to Jalen Naylor was a dime. The out route to the one receiver who dropped it was a dime. He put it right on the money. But one where he kind of didn't see 1, 2, or 3 when maybe could have, he drifted a little bit and threw back. It was a mistake, but he's going to make those.
4: Speaking of money, let's get to the other headline yesterday.
1: Yeah.
4: I think we kind of know where this is going. The preseason is fun to react to. You're never going to get enough overreaction from me, especially with Mendoza, who I think has proven he's going to be largely fine and have the opportunities to. But fine, money, the Cowboys, the Saints. So, last time on Dragon Ball Z, for all that remember, the Cowboys and the Saints got a little chippy at training camp. Donovan Ezeraku gets thrown out for throwing a punch. Eric McCoy's launching helmets. Our pets' heads are falling off. And the NFL decided to step in and send a message, because we are in week 2 of joint practices. There will be more next week. And the NFL's looking around kind of like a referee early in a game and saying, hey, we got to pull them back and throw the flag here. So after that, the NFL has decided to fine the Saints and the Cowboys each $500,000 for their role in those training camp fights. We heard both coaches discuss that. We've heard a lot of the players discuss that here. Jerry Jones, the Dallas Cowboys owner, had something to say on the fine received as well.
9: This game is physical, and it's easy to get involved with aggressive temperaments. All of that makes it a real focal point of the league to stay within good sport. The taking of helmets off and swinging and hitting and that type of thing is not good for anybody, and it's certainly not what we want to represent to our fans and as a league or as a team. And so it's understandable how they're coming down with a real severe fines.
10: They find players rather than teams?
9: Well, that's up to the team to find those players, and so we will find those players.
11: You could appeal the fine. Is that something you would consider?
9: Yes. Yes, we will appeal, and that's pretty harsh. I mean, pretty stiff. Not harsh, but stiff.
4: Yeah, and the NFL, you know, Adam Schefter tweeted out the league memo sent out this summer that spelled out very clearly, hey, we don't want this. Everyone knows how the game goes. This one's pretty easy here. This is the most expected slap on the wrist ever. We'll see if that now ups the emphasis, because it's one thing getting cussed out by your coach, getting thrown out of practice, because like you've pointed out in the past, football coaches tell you no, but a lot of them really like it when you fight, especially if you're a back end of the roster guy. Now, all of a sudden, when you're costing the boss money, that message may be delivered a little bit more soundly to everyone involved.
1: Yeah, but then the boss is going to hand it down to the players, right? They're gonna find. So now the team can find the players.
4: That's what I mean. Bleep rolls downhill, so the message gets sent a little clearer now that you've had me come off half a mil.
1: And listen, I have no problem with fighting in camp. Our camps were long. Our camps were hot. Like, obviously, they're still hot here. And there was a good bit of fighting. And I had Buddy Ryan as a head coach for a number of years who really encouraged fighting. So I come at it from a different way. But listen, I don't mind a skirmish, quite honestly, but you can't throw helmets and you know, talking about punching a guy in the face mask, that's just a reactionary thing. When you're fighting someone, you throw a punch. And unfortunately, the guy you're throwing a punch at is usually wearing a helmet. You don't want a busted hand. The one way that there were so many fights when we were in Philadelphia, the one way they tried to remedy it was if a fight started with two guys, those two guys just fought.
4: Yeah.
1: And if anybody jumped in, you were running till you puked, right? I mean, you were running. So you learn kind of quickly it didn't pay to just have two guys fight because now you're exerting all your energy fighting and then you got to go back in the huddle and run a play again, right? When nobody else is jumping in. Now, I don't know if you could find the discipline of this is just when we were a team playing, practicing against one another. If it's two separate teams, it's a little more difficult to have that discipline to say, okay, everybody back off. Just let the two of them square off. You just want to jump in and help your teammate.
4: Yeah, we need to institute Buddy Ryan law about fighting to get the league back on track. Words most people never thought would be uttered. The opening drive is brought to you by Progressive. 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Coming up next, from Williamsport to Ireland, our next guest, one of the busiest men in showbiz. We'll talk to him here on the Golics on ESPN Radio.
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0: an overall pick. The Texans build a little momentum very quietly during the preseason. Unsexy, where they're getting better, but in all the right places. We'll explain here on the Golics. Mike Golic Jr., Mike Golic Sr. here on ESPN Radio. But before we get to that, fun one coming up right now. Everyone always loves the Little League World Series. Everyone does an outstanding job. And our next guest is going to rival Pitbull for Mr. Worldwide as the title. He's got Williamsport this weekend. He's got Dublin, Ireland next weekend. Mike Monaco joins us now, ESPN play-by-play announcer. He's set to be part of the Little League Alumni Altcast at the MLB Little League Classic. So Sunday, 7 p.m. Eastern on ESPN2. He's going to be in the booth alongside Todd Frazier and Devin Travis, both of whom played in the Little League World Series, both of them played in the show. Going to be an awesome showcase, a celebration of the Little League World Series and of the guys and the players in Major League Baseball with that connection. So, Mike, good morning, man. Good to talk to you. How you doing?
1: Gentlemen, hello. It is so great to talk to both of you. It's even better to have both of you back on these airwaves. So just a pleasure to talk with you. And yeah, here at the Little League World Series right now, we got 8 games today. We're building up to Sunday. When the big leaguers are here, it's always a special day when they come through. So the vibes are good. We had a lot of rain yesterday, but that's in the rearview mirror.
2: So what Mike, what are you hoping to like accomplish in this alt broadcast with former Little Leaguers? You're obviously you do the Red Sox games as well, so you're used to the normal baseball game. But what are you looking to bring with this broadcast?
1: You know, Mike, I think there are no rules as far as I can tell. One thing is for sure, we have Todd Frazier, as Mike mentioned. Todd at this event is like, as Tim Kirkjian always says, Todd is the biggest 12-year-old here among everyone in town. So we could get off the rails with him in particular. Todd is a master impressionist, so we hope to have some fun with that. But no, I think it's going to be a really neat behind-the-scenes kind of experience of hearing from players who have played in this before and then gone on to amazing careers. We're going to have Lance Lynn, longtime major league pitcher, join us. He was here in the late 90s with a team from Brownsburg, Indiana. We're going to have our lead NHL on ESPN analyst, Ray Ferraro, join us. And I can say this as a good friend of Ray's. Back when, I don't even know if they had color television. He played in the Little League World Series, so he'll be joining us. But no, it'll be really cool to hear, you know, what it was like being here as a 12-year-old at different pockets of time, and then how that propelled these athletes to the very top of their craft. So I think it'll be a lot of fun. We're going to have a bunch of other guests join us too, and it'll be laid back. You know, we'll just kind of be sitting there watching on ESPN2, doing a very untraditional broadcast. You see so many of these altcasts nowadays, but this will be cool. And it's a really intimate setting. If no one's watched the game before, it is major leaguers playing in front of little leaguers. The stadium is almost entirely filled with just the players from the Little League World Series. You know, it's a minor league ballpark that they refit for this major league game, but it's an intimate setting. And the players, the little leaguers, are so locked in on what the big leaguers are doing that it's quiet. Like, it's not the normal hum and buzz at a major league baseball game, because these little leaguers are so in awe of watching Ronald Acuna Jr. or Jacob Mizorowski, you know, walk through right in front of them. So it is a really cool atmosphere.
0: I was going to say, speaking of atmosphere, oh, by the way, you have two of the best teams in Major League Baseball getting ready to go at it in this. But that environment's cool. And for, like you said, the guys in the booth with you who had experience in this, experience in the major leagues, what's the reaction that you guys see around there from the major league guys who get to sort of reconnect with the game in maybe its purest form down to the Little League World Series level and be around these kids?
1: Yeah, I think it's so refreshing for them in the middle of 162. I mean, like, the buzzword in baseball circles is grind, especially when you're in August. And so, yes, it makes for an interesting weekend travel-wise for these major league teams, but I think they're refreshed to do it. And especially when they walk off the bus, you know, they take the bus after flying in, usually morning of. They take the bus over to the Little League complex where I am right now, and they're just kind of washed over with it, because these little leaguers, they're playing on these immaculate diamonds that, for the many players now in the majors who never played on a little league stage like this, they can't believe that these are 12 and 11 year olds playing here. You know, we've had like Xander Bogaerts come through in years past, and he said to me, like, he has locked on every game watching, like, on the airplane while they're flying into town. or Jazz Chisholm was here 2 years ago with the Yankees. He was walking around with a video camera, just documenting everything. He befriended a kid on Team Nevada and said, like, hey, man, I'm going to be a big brother to you for the next few years. Whenever you need gear, hit me up. Like, for them, it's just really refreshing to be in this kind of environment. And I think probably remind them why we all fell in love with sports at whatever age it was.
2: You're also part of the WEEI Red Sox radio booth. The Sox are third in the East, 8 games behind the Rays. They're in the wild card spot right now, second slot. So, but it's been a roller coaster season. If that continues, where can they fit into this playoff run?
1: I think because the American League has had so much unevenness to it all season and hasn't had, you know, like Mike was saying, the dominant National League teams, like the ones that we're going to see on Sunday, whether it's Dodgers, Brewers, or Braves at the top, the Cubs getting there too. Like, the American League has not had that. So I think the Red Sox, I mean, if they get healthier, they have as good a chance as anyone, I think, to emerge out of that. Now, you could say the same for the Yankees. You always have to worry about the Rays. The American League Central has been very interesting too. But for the Red Sox, the pitching and defense has been their backbone this season. And then in the last 2 months, the offense has totally flipped the script on what they were at the beginning of the season when they could not hit home runs. They were last in baseball in home runs. And they've kind of changed their identity. They've gotten more patient, played some small ball, which is amazing to say in 2026. But then, yeah, if they get healthier, if they get Garrett Crochet back, which would be in a relief role, if they get Roman Anthony, who was supposed to be a superstar in year two, if they get him back, Trevor Story into the middle infield, that would only add even more firepower to a team that, yeah, man, it's been a roller coaster, and they have totally changed the tune of their season.
3: Talking to Mike Monaco, ESPN play-by-play announcer here on the Golics. We mentioned the versatility. This time next week, you, Jordan Rogers, Dana Boyle, all going to be over in Dublin getting ready to open the season with North Carolina and TCU. I know you're busy. I'm sure the game prep will kick into high gear in earnest next week. But big picture, as you look to be the voice that will help kick off college football season, what are you most excited about with the opportunity in those two teams in Dublin?
1: Guys, I'm so excited for that. I mean, I don't need to say this to you guys, as all of us being Notre Dame guys, but so excited for college football. The fact that, you know, kicking it off week zero in that setting with that matchup is going to be great. Like, first of all, what does Bill Belichick's second season hold? He's talked with a lot of positivity through the summer and the fall about, you know, what the roster looks like this year and how they didn't have the late start to roster building that they did going into year one at the time of being hired and all of that. They leaned a lot more into high schoolers than they did compared to how heavy they were in the portal going into last year. So curious to see if what that looks like. But I think maybe most of all, the one player I'm most excited to see is TCU's quarterback, Jaden Craig, transfer from Harvard. Everything I've heard from people who have seen it firsthand this offseason and here in fall camp, he's the real deal. I mean, they went out and got him with Josh Hoover going to Indiana. You were talking Fernando Mendoza coming on. Hoover's going to replace Mendoza there in Bloomington. But they feel at TCU like they got a really good quarterback in Jaden Craig. So he was probably going to be draftable had he left Harvard at the end of last season to go to the NFL. So I'm really excited to see him there and maybe have a couple Guinnesses while we're over there, too.
2: There you go.
3: Attaboy.
2: There
3: you go. The right mindset from the right man for the job here. Again, you guys can check out Mike this weekend as ESPN debuts the Little League Alumni Altcast and the MLB Little League Classic again Sunday, August 23rd, 7 p.m. Eastern on ESPN2 before he gets ready to head over and do some damage on the Guinness and more. Mike, always appreciate it, brother. Safe travels on your many stops along the next week here, and hopefully we'll talk to you soon.
1: You guys are truly the best. Thank you for having me.
2: Thanks, Mike.
3: Thanks, Mike. 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
6: Big storyline is, can the Houston Texans get to the Super Bowl? And in reality, it comes down to how good will the offense be to supplement an already elite defense. Last season, the defense was top one in total yards allowed and total points allowed. They looked like an elite defense, but what cost them was CJ Stroud throwing 4 interceptions in a divisional round against the New England Patriots. Now eyes are on how will Stroud bounce back? How will the offense bounce back? Will they be able to supplement this defense just enough to give them enough points to where the defense can go and choke out opposing offenses and get them a bunch of W's?
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3: 2 days roll along in the Golix on ESPN Radio. The Houston Texans, who we saw last night, and choking them out on defense. Very apt description for this group. I worry not for what I think, Dad, is the best defense going into this season in the NFL. You could argue it was a coin flip with them and the world champion Seahawks last year. Very different defenses, very different styles. But the ball up top Texans, the group headlined by these great edge rushers, Will Anderson Jr., an ascending superstar in this league, signs an extension this offseason. That group seems primed to come back and maintain the standard of excellence that's going to give this team a chance. In your mind, are they the best defense in the NFL, though?
2: Oh, they are. I mean, just the relentlessness of the pass rush. And I did a couple of their games last year, and there are times when their edge rushers, Will Anderson and Daniil Hunter, don't even start series. They're on the sideline. That's how they rotate players in, and then they bring them in for pass rushing. I mean, you as a former O-lineman have to be like, are you kidding me? Here's this guy trotting in on third and long after not playing any of the series, and he's got fresh legs on the rush. I mean, this defense is absolutely stifling, much like we talked about Dallas and Cincinnati on the other side, where their offenses are so good, the defense just needs to be above average. That's kind of what we're talking about here. The offense just needs to be above average, and as we'll get to, there's question marks at wide receiver, but they just need to not turn the ball over and you know, be decent, maybe top 15, top 10 and let this defense lead the way.
3: I mean, again, we referenced it in the sounder. If C.J. Stroud, if the Houston offense just punts on first down,
2: yeah,
3: that defense can probably win them their playoff game. A defense that added Cade McDonald, who had a sack last night, albeit on a completely blown protection joins a defensive line where Jadeveon Clowney, the former number one pick in the draft, is coming to supplement and spell those rushers you talked about, was playing late into the preseason game. Trey Zune, the rookie for the Las Vegas Raiders, had to be asking what he did wrong to who to have to block Clowney for so much of that game. Sheldon Rankins, the rest of that group, they're monsters up front. So you're right. The question becomes on offense, and wide receiver gets interesting. The unfortunate injury that you had to Jaden Higgins, tore his ACL in practice against the Ravens, and is going to miss the whole 2026 season while Tank Dell's recovering from injury, because we know he's been hurt. So it's going to be Jalen Noel, Tank Dell, Nico Collins going to have to pick up the slack for this. Do they have enough in terms of that, David Montgomery added to the running back room, to be the kind of offense that can be well-rounded enough to supplement that defense?
2: You know, again, Mixon gone, David Montgomery takes over. Woody Marks is a hard, hard runner as well for kind of a two-back system. I'm a big fan of Dalton Schultz at tight end. They brought in Foster Moreau as a backup there. But you mentioned the wide receivers, Higgins out, Tank Dell. I think it was week 16 of 24, shredded his knee,
3: awful.
2: Missed all of last year, and is just coming back. You mentioned Jalen Noel. He's got a hammy, and a hammy on a wide receiver, you just don't know when that's going to pop up. So they're really kind of limited at the wide receiver position. But like you said, Nico Collins, Xavier Hutchinson, Dalton Schultz, but we know what the linchpin is. It's C.J. Stroud, right? And it normally is the quarterback, but it really is C.J. Stroud. How great he was coming out of college and how he struggled since it in the playoffs last year. Oh, my God. It was just brutal. Second year now under Nick Caley, the offensive coordinator, and it looked good in the preseason game they just played. You know, he obviously played very, very sparingly, but that's going to be the key.
3: I understand and hear when people like Daniel Jeremiah, who we love, who does a great job, say preseason is a liar. And you don't want to take too much away. But I am monitoring this Houston Texans offensive line situation. Because when we talk about all the rest of that, it's window dressing for the conversation that's been happening in Houston since C.J. Stroud's rookie season, which is their inability to protect him and the hockey line change every offseason to try and put the guys in front of him. So what do? They bring Wyatt Teller, who's a Pro Bowler with the Cleveland Browns, albeit late in his career, over to play guard. They drafted Ariante Arisuri in the second round last year. They brought Braden Smith over from the Indianapolis Colts offensive line. And then they draft Keelan Rutledge. And every once in a while, you have a capstone player that falls into place and makes everything else sing. I don't know if he's going to play center or guard. He was on top of the depth chart at center. He started at guard last night, did their rookie first-round pick out of Georgia Tech. This dude seems like he has the goods. And the same way, if you look at Gray Zabel with the Seattle Seahawks, that was that guy that came in and helped solidify a group that wound up being able to win a Super Bowl because that offensive line went and played really well. I think Keelan Rutledge is that kind of guy. And again, it's against the Commanders and it's against the Max Crosby-less Raiders in the preseason. This offense is kind of pounding the rock on people. And if Nick Caley and this offense can have that foundation built in front of C.J. Stroud in the way that it looks right now, which is fundamentally sound and physical and downhill, I think it could help offset what is a banged up skill group right now.
2: So in the unsexy talk of O-line, Keelan Rutledge, I believe, has never played center.
3: No.
2: And it looks like he's going to be the starting center. You played guard 1 year at Notre Dame, and you played center as well at Notre Dame. How we talk maybe switching from right tackle to left tackle or tackle down the guard? What's it like going from guard to now playing a position at the highest level that you have never played before?
3: Yeah, I mean, as long as you know how to snap the football, it's a lot easier. You have so much help. You've got guys all around you all the time to help you. It's magnificent. Now, modern defenses have found a way to isolate, and we get those horrible shots that should be illegal of guys like Myles Garrett doing crossover dribbles in the middle of the offensive line on guys that are half their athletic ability, 6'3 with stubby arms. That's why you play on the inside. So, no, as long as you could snap the football, it actually can be a lot easier than what you're asked to do at offensive guard, even on the left side where it's like traditionally been easier. So, I don't know. I feel pretty good about that. Again, last night he got to start off at guard. I'll be very interested to see how that group ultimately slots, but either way, I think he is an indication that they understand they've had a problem and they are serious about remedying it with the way that they've assigned draft capital and the way they've gone out and spent money in the last couple of years. So I don't know. That's got me hopeful. Your prep for every season should start with does this team have the offensive line to make it work? And maybe with Houston, just maybe, they finally got a chance in that regard. You guys can watch the Golics on ESPN Plus. Go on, head to the app now and click watch, and then look for the Golics and enjoy. Coming up next, we'll discuss an athlete who's one of the best masters of the bank in sports history. We'll get to that here on the Golics on ESPN Radio.
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1: End of the world as we know it. It's the end of the world as we know it.
2: It feels like that around the ESPN Radio offices right now. Pizza's tearing us apart. It should be bringing us together. Pizza parties have been the most unifying force in the world for God knows how long. We'll get to James Harden's new payday, and if the Cavs with James Harden at his big age can do what hasn't been done with any other James Harden team in the history of the NBA in just a minute or two here. We're presented by Progressive Insurance. But we've had the question raging all morning, the whiteboard question that you heard first over at Unsportsman. Like, if you have a slice of pizza and you cut it in half, do you now have two slices of pizza or two halves of the same piece of pizza? Dana in Florida, you're on the Golics. What's your answer?
3: I've got an answer for you guys. Good to have you back on the air. Lifelong Notre Dame fan. I'm actually old enough to have seen both your careers from start to finish at the great Notre Dame. So I'm very proud to be able to chat with you guys today about pizza, which I'm sure you guys have eaten many, many pizzas in your life. But I used to be a restaurant manager, a pizza restaurant manager, and I just got back from Italy. They do it completely different over there. Here, if you take a whole pizza and cut it in half, you have two halves. And every time you run, you

0: Really, no right or wrong answer. It was just how great you could BS. He just BS'd us for a minute. And we were like, oh, cool, cool. And then, you know, Bubba's got to ruin it.
1: I still want to know what the answer is. I think it's a half a slice.
2: I think so, too. I think
1: that's the right answer here. If you had to explain it to the person you were giving it to and you wanted to tell them you were giving them a slice, you would be lying to them.
0: Yeah.
1: You would be actively lying to them. 888-729-3776. You like philosophy? Let's make you philosophize about your favorite basketball team when they're good in the Cleveland Cavaliers from your hometown, who signed James Harden to a 3-year, $97 million deal to stick around with the Cavs. So it's fully guaranteed, actually brings his cost per year down. He had one of those player options and waited it out to try and let the Cavs go out and maybe sign LeBron James this summer, go out and make some other moves, which they did. But now it ultimately ends with him coming back and being expected to be part of the solution like he was last year, where the Cavs brought him over after the deadline. And during the regular season, it looked good. The offense gets the uptick. And then we get the same song, dance, and stanza in the postseason. So, Dad, James Harden, who is a hero at the bank, is set to join LeBron James, Kevin Durant, and Steph Curry as the only players in NBA history to surpass $500 million in career earnings. He's a future Hall of Famer. He's a former MVP. Can he, as presently constructed, with this Cavs roster as presently constructed, actually usurp the Knicks in the Eastern Conference, God forbid, get to a final, let alone win a title right now?
0: I don't think so, Mike. I mean, listen, his stats, we could read off his stats. He's a walk-in Hall of Famer, but the greatest stat is what you mentioned. He's the fourth player to surpass $500 million and the second player to surpass an over $90 million guaranteed at the age of 37 or older, LeBron being the other one. Those are the greatest stats. I mean, but he's a shooter for the Cavs. James Harden is not the best player on the Cavs team. Donovan Mitchell is. But the ball is in James Harden's hand all the time. He is going to dictate things that go on, and we have seen him struggle in the playoffs. I don't think they're better than the Knicks. I don't think they're better than the 76ers the way they're laid out right now. Now we have to see how the injuries, and that's true for all teams, but especially with Joel Embiid, who has had injury issues. But yeah, I think from a standpoint of where they are in the East, they're looking up at a couple of teams. And again, James Harden, we've seen him put up massive, massive stats. But in the playoffs, what's the last time he was in the finals? 2012? So, I mean, the ball has to go through him. And I think that just kind of negates other people on the team.
1: To your point, James Harden, as of this last season, is tied with Karl Malone for the most playoff wins, 98. Without a championship, and hasn't been to the finals since that 2012 season where he was sixth man of the year with the Thunder. And that sample size there, to me, is why it's fair to say, hey, James Harden in the postseason has a ceiling. And I don't know if the rest of that roster, which is great, like you pair Peyton Watson's the player they went out there and were able to sign and trade, right, or trade and sign, I should say, along with Evan Mobley and Jared Allen and Donovan Mitchell. That's a very good team. They were a very good team this year in an Eastern Conference that, yes, the Knicks are at the top, but there's already been changes to that roster. We've seen how difficult it is to repeat in the NBA, so there's opportunity there. But unlike some of the quarterbacks that we throw this on, where if you've only got a handful of postseason games, how much are we supposed to read into that sample size to say this is a you problem when we get there? We've seen enough. Like James Harden, you mentioned the offense. I think of the defense, where at times he gets picked on in the postseason to the extent that it's a limiting factor for your team. We know enough about this guy's career to say that in the postseason, there is a ceiling on what James Harden is capable of when he's a central figure of your team.
0: Yeah, I actually think, unfortunately for my team, they take a little bit of a step back this year with what, and that's mostly because of what others have done in the East.
1: Two great players in the NFL, Joe Burrow, Dak Prescott, trying to take the step forward. We discuss next.
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0: Rich Eisen Show. It's a Friday, getting late in August. We're nearing a football season.
1: Oh, baby.
0: Right around the corner, Labor Day weekend. You could see it in the distance. Week zero in college. You could see week one in the National Football League. 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Hello.
1: Hello.
0: Sirius XM Channel 80. 844-204-RICH is the number to dial on the program. We just saw two preseason games last night. The 49ers were just down the street at SoFi Stadium to take on the Chargers, the Raiders and Texans last night. Matt Maiocco, who knows everything about the San Francisco 49ers, is going to join us to tell us everything he knows about the San Francisco 49ers. Got Teron Armstead, fresh off of the Good Morning Football set just down the road at NFL Network across the street from SoFi Stadium. He's going to park it right here to talk about his thoughts on the National Football League. And Mark Schlereth, who always tells the stinking truth, is in the show in hour number three. It's a What's More Likely Friday. I've got a Houston Texans season preview, four downs. Hello, Chris Brock. Hello. What's going on?
2: Rich Eisen, it's Friday. I'm excellent.
0: Table set. How are you, Mike Del Tufo? Good to see you.
3: Good morning, Rich.
0: TJ Jefferson, candle is lit. How are you?
4: Rich, 28 years ago today, August the 21st, 1998, I was fired from Foot Locker on Friday on my day off. And it's...
0: Is that really what you wore? Is that still the
4: Footlocker modifications? I've cut the sleeves, but this is one of my 28 years ago today. They fired me on Friday on my day off like Craig. I didn't steal no boxes.
0: Wow.
4: But
0: now, what, 28 years?
4: 28 years.
0: 28 years later, you've now got a fresh pair of shoes from the head coach of Oregon football.
4: Right behind me.
0: And the Penn State Nittany Lions you were rooting for on the day you got fired. Who the hell are they anymore?
4: Yeah, I don't. That one is.
0: That is.
4: That's the
0: be
4: tough.
0: So
4: part
0: awesome.
4: There.
0: I don't to keep know. On
2: gotta swallow that
0: drum
2: all season long.
4: Penn State's going to go like 10-2 this year. I don't think I can get
2: too bad.
0: All right. Phone lines are lit. Love seeing that. That means we're relevant.
2: Let's get it.
0: 844-204-RICH is the number to dial. It means we're also accessible, which is the most important thing in this business. Hey, listen. Fernando Mendoza started a National Football League preseason game last night on ESPN. No bigger platform than that. And Joe in the booth, Troy in the booth, Monday Night Football in the house on a Thursday night. And Mendoza gets the start. Kirk Cousins gets the sit down and let's watch what the kid can do. Let's get him as many reps. And I'll just say this. I have been a Kirk Cousins is going to start guy for months. Months. I'm wavering on whether Kirk Cousins should start week one of this National Football League season for the Las Vegas Raiders.
2: I feel like the Dave Chappelle meme of just like, come to me.
0: I'm just sitting here. All right, let me break it down for you. Mendoza throws a pick six last night, and it's one of those things where you're like, threw it late over the middle. You could see that one coming. It's telegraphed. It's the total rookie mistake of you know, fading to your left way too long, holding on to the ball, throwing it back right over the middle, pick six, see you later. And he did his best to run down.
4: He did.
0: Which is just another rookie mistake.
2: Yeah, don't do that.
0: Okay. Just
2: you
0: another
2: fall and hurt
0: mistake.
2: Your shoulder? Well, dude, come on.
0: Because the bottom line is, last thing we need in Las Vegas is this guy having a 4-6 hamstring issue because he tried to track somebody down on a pick six in the preseason.
4: Or even worse, separating a shoulder reach.
2: That's what I thought was going to happen.
0: He also, right, okay, all cases in point.
4: Yeah.
0: And, you know, and then, of course, he hangs in there and he's still winging it around. Nothing to write home about. By the way, Raiders come back and win this game. It's 20-3. They win 22-20. And
2: what a cover.
4: That was the Raiders.
0: Okay, you cover. Hey, if you're betting preseason football, we need to have a check.
4: Yeah, there's 800 numbers you can call.
0: Oh, my goodness.
4: You know that, right?
0: All right.
2: What?
0: But Mendoza's not line. You look at his line. You know, certainly if you're not seeing it, you don't watch his five drives in the first half. And you just say, let me just check on the app what he did. And you see it's 8 for 15, 86 yards, pick six. And you're like, all right, there's no way he should start. Why should he start? You know, also, you look at the Raiders' schedule, right? You look at their schedule and the first game, they're home against Miami. And you could sit here and go, all right, that's a nice start for the Raiders taking on a team that a lot of people think has got first overall pick in next year's draft in Washington, D.C. written all over it. Then there's two visits, the Chargers and then the Saints. And again, you could sit here and say, oh, the Saints weren't any good last year, and there's a lot of people picking to be a sleeper team. Going to that dome is not easy ever. Home for Kansas City, at New England, home for Buffalo, home for the Rams. Why would you put your new bright, shiny future, the franchise quarterback, in that harm's way behind an offensive line that might not be able to protect him? And at the end of the day, that may be why Kirk Cousins is there, to see if they can navigate that schedule without the season being over win-loss-wise. Or to be the human shield to their first overall pick. Bambi, but don't call him a deer in headlights quarterback. And that may be what you feel and hear at the end of the day. But then you watch back all the all 22 guys. I mean, I was watching some Orlovsky posts before the show. What's up, Dan? And seeing that, right? And seeing how even like the quick out throws that don't get completed to the all 22 guys and ladies are what the coaches see. And it's Mendoza having to figure out pre-snap what the defense is and two plays that he gets in the huddle, which one is the best one to run. And when you throw it to your receiver, when the coverage goes from cornerback way off to press coverage, what do you do? Do you throw it here? Do you throw it there? Do you throw it when? And all of that happens in the blink of an eye, and you go, oh, he missed the throw. You know, like that's what you see, but it's what the coaches see that's completely different, and what the kid has to see in order to get better soonest. And you got to wonder, how is he going to get that sitting and watching Kirk Cousins go through at least the first 2 months of the season because they don't want to put him out there? And that's the question about whether you start him. Certainly if he can protect himself by getting rid of the football, don't take a hit, realize where the pressure is coming from pre-snap, getting rid of it, getting the protection right. All of that stuff. If he can protect himself. Mm-hmm. Now, do you get that answer going against the backups of the Texans? Because, you know, they're not putting their A-list defenders out there en masse against him. And that's what Clint Kubiak has to decide. This is what Mendoza had to say after last night's five-series evening in Houston.
1: I came away that there's a lot of more learning to do. And that although that maybe he had a lot of success at another level, that this level is a whole step further, and that the margins are so small, and that, you know, one tiny mistake can lead to catastrophe. So I want to make sure that best serve my teammates and get better from these experiences.
0: Okay. Did he say catastrophe?
2: He did.
0: Okay.
2: You say catastrophe, I say catastrophe.
0: Just, you know.
4: Tomato, fine. Tomato, potato, potato.
0: Sabotage.
2: Sabotage.
0: I say sabotage.
2: Sabotage.
0: Okay.
4: Garage.
2: Garbage.
0: All right, Coach Kubiak, what you going to do? Because you sat Cousins last night like he's a starter. I mean, that's what you do with your week one starters. You don't play him in, you know,
2: at all. Yeah.
0: At all.
2: I mean, Stroud played what? Two series? One series?
0: Hit it.
3: You know, with Kirk Cousins not playing, along like Max and other guys, is it safe to say Kirk will be your starting quarterback at week one?
5: You know, we got another week. We're playing. You know, I don't want anyone to be comfortable in their job. That's how it should always be that way from all positions. So, you know, we'll just keep going forward.
0: There you go. That's a non-answer. So he's leaving it open, I don't think, to play games with Jeff Hafley and the Dolphins for week one. They're building. They're looking for who's the 53-man and who's going to have certain roles here. I mean, afterwards, also, we don't have the soundbite, but also afterwards, he Kubiak talked about Mike Washington Jr., the rookie running back that they
2: looks
0: have.
2: Good.
0: Because, you know, Genty's not getting a lot of run in the preseason also.
2: He didn't play last.
0: And he said, you know, that everybody's got to figure out how to carve out roles in the Raiders. And that Washington is heading his way towards carving one out. So that's the question, is how do the Raiders wish to carve this 2026 season? Do the wins and losses matter? Of course, they always do. But in the long run, do they matter? They sure as mattered to, you know, Tyler Lindebaum, who signed a big fat contract, and Max Crosby, who, you know, hates to lose. You know, you don't sacrifice a season on the altar of anything in the NFL, certainly in August. Certainly if the kid can play. And Aikman on SportsCenter with SVP afterwards said, this kid's got greatness in him. I paraphrased. He thinks he can be a great quarterback in this league. What happened with Troy? Did he sit first year? First overall?
2: No, sir. No, they went 1-15. This kind of weirdly reminds me of the Patriots and Drake May a couple years ago. Remember, it was like, oh, should the kid just start right away? Jacoby Brissett starts. He goes out there kind of as the human shield behind a bad offensive line for 5-6 weeks.
0: Correct.
2: And then, you know, Drake May played well, but they still only won 3 or 4 games and had a top five pick.
0: How did year two look?
2: Year two, Super Bowl.
0: Right. And now year three, expectations through the roof, and
2: exactly.
0: Rightfully so.
2: So I think that's kind of what we're looking at here with Fernando.
0: Maybe so.
2: Cousins.
0: Maybe so.
4: I always
0: can he get these reps where he can figure out pre-snap this and all of that stuff and marinate properly? Can he do it by not starting? We had Jordan Love on the show on Wednesday, and I knew this was going to be the question involving Mendoza, because it's definitely not the question involving any other quarterback in this draft from last April. It ain't the question for Ty Simpson, and it is not the question for Carson Beck, who we haven't seen since the Hall of Fame game. And we can go down the list of guys. You know, Klubnik, Nussmeier, no. There's only one quarterback for whom it's like, should we do it now or not? And Jordan Love said he 100% got valuable information and marination from watching Rodgers.
4: Definitely.
0: And that, I think, is at the end of the day going to be Clint Kubiak's decision. Question is, how much thumb on the scale do they put from the front office? Because this kid's a superstar in the making. I really feel it. I know I just overstated it. I get it. But he's a first overall pick. He's been fully introduced to the nation through college football. He's a delight in his press conferences. I think he speaks to people who like wholesome goodness, people who love their parents. You know what I mean? Like, he's a great example. A great example. And he's just having fun. He's just being himself and goofy and potentially awkward. And this was a fun exchange, Laura Rutledge interviewing him during the Monday night game. Did you see this? End of their live as the game's going on the sideline interview. Did you hear this?
4: Not sure.
0: Go for it.
6: Go tell Kirk that you did a great job.
7: Thank you. Please do. And please tell Mr. Buck I say hello.
6: Oh, we love it. There you go. What about Mr. Aikman?
7: Oh, of course. I mean, he's a legend, you know. I think Mr. Buck needs some more love because, I mean, Mr. Aikman's already, you know.
6: Well said, Fernando. You nailed it.
7: Thank you. God bless.
0: I mean, if I was calling Monday Night Football games and a Michigan National Championship quarterback said, say hi to Mr. Eisen. You know what I mean? Because Joe's a Hoosier. Mm-hmm. Joe loves that kid, I'm sure, deep down. Deep down. Forever. Just like every Hoosier fan anywhere. Just a delight. And when he hits it, there's going to be, wait for it, Mendoza mania.
2: Mendoza mania is coming.
0: Dun, dun, dun, dun. To the point where we're laying our marker down.
2: Yeah.
0: RichEisenShop.com.
2: Go get it.
0: Mendoza mania.
2: Let's go.
0: You guys personally QC'd this thing.
2: Let's do it.
0: Mendoza Mania. Get yours now. Get yours now.
4: Jay Feller's going to take five of them.
2: Jay Feller's going to buy it out.
0: You know?
4: Got to get Kirk Morrison on.
0: Hey, man. Yep. We're in on it. I see what he can be, what he already is, and nature versus nurture. Do they nurture him by throwing Kirk Cousins out into nature and see what he can do? And if he's 3-3 through six, or 4-4 through eight, or who knows? That'll factor into a decision to throw him out there. And how Cousins looks and how he handles it. But the minute Mendoza makes a first NFL start, it's going to be all eyes.
2: Well, he ain't giving it up, I think, once he finally starts.
0: We'll see. I'm rooting for him, as you know. But I'm breaking it down. I'm like thinking, do they put him out there? Because how else is he going to figure out pre-snap, do this, do that? I mean, do you even throw him out there for preseason week number three to just get him some more? I'd consider that. Certainly if you're going to start Cousins.
2: Yeah, that might be an indication that it's Kirk's gig.
0: 844-204-RICH is the number to dial here on the program. The 49ers took on the Chargers last night. So much to talk about on that front. The man who speaks to Bang Bang Niner Gang quite a bit. Certainly when he comes on the Rich Eisen Show. 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

0: Rich Eisen Show. Our radio audience has returned. All right, Matt, let's just be straight up. It just seems to me that the Niners have been bit by another injury bug preseason again. Am I just overstating it? Just reading too many headlines? What's going on,
1: Matt? Well, there's no question they're dealing with injuries, but it doesn't appear as if any of those injuries are long-term lasting kind of injuries that will, you know, severely impact the team during the regular season. Now, what Kyle Shanahan said about Christian McCaffrey is that if they were playing a game this last week, he would have been out there practicing. He'd be able to play in the game. So we'll see when he is back, and we'll see how prophetic those words are. Nick Bosa is dealing with tendonitis from the aftermath of his surgery on the ACL last year. They're expecting him to be ready for week one. So I'm not sure that there's any
0: other than Pearsall, I guess.
1: Obviously Ricky Pearsall out for the season. That hurts. You know, right. They counteracted that move with bringing back Deebo Samuel, and he's looked good. I mean, he's looked kind of like Deebo prime. I think probably the best thing that happened to him as far as getting ready and having a chip on his shoulder for this season was going so many months from the end of last year with the Washington Commanders to the first week of training camp. He didn't have a team. And so he was working out, he was in good shape, and he stepped in. And the 49ers, the way they structured that contract, I mean, it's clear. They expect him to catch the football. They expect him to run the football, and they expect him to return kickoffs as well. So, you know, I think right now, when you look at the wide receiver position, yes, Ricky Pearsall isn't out there. But they do have Mike Evans. They do have Deebo Samuel. And then Dejon Stribling, the 33rd overall pick, really looks good. And he had another good game on Thursday night against the Chargers. Now, he led a potential touchdown pass slip through his fingers, but the arrow is definitely pointing up on Stribling. So we'll see.
0: Yeah, we will see. Let's take a few of these at a time, Matt Maiocco, NBC Sports Bay Area. I know you did a YouTube piece on this, and you've been covering this, and you put the ear to the ground in the NFL, you know, and there's always chatter. Always, you put your ear to the ground. But the tightness for Christian McCaffrey.
2: Tightness.
0: Yeah. Is that tightness in his body or his view of the tightness of his contract, Matt? You know, because, and again, Listen, the Niners enriched him when he asked for it and it was his time. And this contract extension's kicking in right now. It's just, it happens all the time that when you make somebody generationally enriched to the tune of what the Niners did to McCaffrey, for McCaffrey, and pay him the respect of when it was his time to get the money that, gives him the respect of where his standing is in running back rooms across the NFL. But now he's making half of what Gibbs and Bijan are making. Is there any truth to any of this, or should we just move on, Matt?
1: Well, I don't think the new contracts for Bijan Robinson and Jahmyr Gibbs were any surprise. Everybody knew that those were coming, including Christian McCaffrey and his representation. So if he were to have done that as far as a hold in, it seems to me he would have done it from the very first day of training camp and not go nearly 2 weeks of practicing and then decide, you know what, this is a good time to hold in. Now, I asked Kyle Shanahan flat out, point blank, if there was any contract ploy here with Christian McCaffrey. And he said, no, that was a false report, or the speculation was wrong about that. But, you know, we'll see. I mean, if he does sign a new contract, today, tomorrow, down the road, then we'll have to wonder. But what Shanahan has said, and what he said on Tuesday, was that McCaffrey's doing well. He's experiencing tightness. He didn't identify where that tightness is. But if the 49ers had a game, that McCaffrey would be out there.
0: Okay. Yeah, I mean, because you look again at his contract extension, and, you know, it's beginning to kick in. Yeah. And you take a look at everybody else getting paid, and we'll just then move on, I guess. And Mike Evans, you said they have Mike Evans. Do they have Mike Evans? Is he one of the injured as well, or they're just playing it safe with a guy that's had soft tissue problems on occasion in his Hall of Fame career, Matt?
1: Yeah, I think they're playing it safe.
0: Okay.
1: He went out of the lineup or out of the joint practice with the Chargers about midway through Tuesday's practice, had some ice wrapped on his quad. And from what I understand, like, you know, pregame, he was running. And so that was very, very much precautionary. But I think that, you know, this isn't a strain or a pulled muscle that's going to keep him out an extended period of time. Now, I wouldn't expect him to do much practicing leading up to that first game of the regular season. And I wouldn't expect him to be out there on the field this coming Thursday when they play the Raiders in their final preseason game. But I think the thought is that Mike Evans, along with so many of these other players, will be back week one.
0: Okay. And that's Kittle too. Well, he had a nice little checkup visit with Dr. Neil Elitrosh while the Niners were in town here in LA, Matt?
1: Yeah, so he's doing very well.
0: Okay, great.
1: But I don't know, reading the between the lines with George, I think if I were to guess, I don't think he plays week one. I don't think he goes to Australia and then he's ready week two. And the reason I say that, you know, George he was very noncommittal about week one, but I did ask him, you know, would there be any reason for you to travel to Australia if you're not going to play in that game? And he, like, without even hesitating, said that wouldn't make sense, would it, to go to Australia? So it told me that he's thinking along those lines. He also brought up, hey, it's an 18-week season, you know, 17 games over 18 weeks. So you want, and he understands this, you want him to be ready throughout the entire season, play, and when he gets on the field, stay on the field. So my thought would be that by holding him out week one, it gives him 10 extra days to go through physical therapy and rehab. And also, it eliminates 32 hours of flight time from San Francisco to Melbourne and back to San Francisco. So my guess is that, yeah, he might be cleared, he might be ready, but they just play it smart, or maybe play cautiously with him. Again, I think he's going to push for it, but it just seems to me that the wiser play would be just have him ready to go week two and then have him for the final 16 games of the season.
0: And then there's another name we haven't talked about, Christian Kirk, who would be a terrific addition and a much needed one if he was healthy. Or is he around the corner? Matt, what do we got here?
1: Yeah, he had a calf strain, and I've seen him running. He looks to be close, but, you know, it's kind of interesting. I mean, the 49ers wide receiver train is just kind of moving on without him. I mean, they have some good receivers on the team, and Christian Kirk is a veteran guy. Kyle Shanahan said he really likes him, but everybody's been frustrated by his inability to get out there on the field. He was injured on the very first day of training camp. So, you know, right now, you know, it looks to me Mike Evans, Deebo Samuel, Dejon Stribling. Those are the top three. And then you have Jacob Cowing, who returned a punt return for a kickoff last night. Jordan Watkins, a second year player, looks good. DeMarcus Robinson. They have some, you know, a couple undrafted guys who are good. And then Christian Kirk fits into that mix too. So, you know, they're probably going to end up releasing one or more guys who could be on NFL rosters this season. And Christian Kirk has to get out there on the field to prove himself worthy of a spot on the 53.
0: How's everything looking with Raheem Morris and the defense on that side, Matt?
1: He's drawing rave reviews from the defense, and it seems like
0: surprise, man. Everywhere he's went, players dig him, they love him. He's a terrific coach. Where, you know, now twice in the NFC South, when he's had opportunities, it just hasn't been able to stick for him. But it's not a surprise to hear that, to be honest.
1: No. The guys in the back end, the secondary, they really like him because of the kind of coverages that, you know, he's bringing to the table with the 49ers. They're doing a lot more stuff, a lot more variables up front, four down line, five down line, guys dropping, guys coming, a lot of pressure. And I think with this defensive line, you know, it was a defensive line, it was a pass rush for the 49ers, 20 sacks last year in 17 games, far and away the worst in the NFL. So you know, they expect Nick Bosa to be back. Osa Digizua, the pickup from the Cowboys, an interior defensive lineman, he looks really good. But where else is that pass rush going to come from? You know, it's going to be a combination of other guys, including Romello Hite, who is a third round pick. But I think a lot of it falls on the shoulders of Raheem Morris to scheme it up, you know, to keep the opposing offense off balance with where's the pressure coming from? How are they going to time that thing up? And I think it looks to me like that front is getting better as far as the timing of their all their defensive, all their pass rush schemes and everything else. So I think that when you look at how the 49ers are looking to improve their pass rush, yeah, it's a little personnel. I mentioned Bosa, that helps, you know, having him back, assuming he's back, as the 49ers seem to expect, and Osa Digizua, that helps. But a lot of it, too, falls on Raheem Morris to just scheme it up to create some confusion for the pass protection on the other side.
0: In the few minutes I have left with you, Matt Maiocco, NBC Sports Bay Area, conversations that you hear picked up in the building and people that you're talking to, listen, that substation is the low-hanging fruit. You know, everybody loves having fun with that whole thing, and but again, is there a conversation, forget about that substation, about what the Niners do that every team has injuries. I get it. We could go on and on and on and on about it. But it seems like I get one more playing season is afoot and everything else is set up. The coach, the schemes, right? Like it's there. It's there. But we're talking about the same thing again. About thin here, potentially thin there, potentially. And last year, you know, they were supposed to be thin in the roster and then they damn near won the one seed anyway. But is there a conversation internally about why this is constantly happening? It feels, Matt.
1: Absolutely. Yeah, no doubt about it. There are conversations about that. And what they did in the offseason was some of the things, some of the areas of concern, some of the things that they felt like they could tighten up and do better with, they addressed. They put $9 million into new hydrotherapy units there at Levi Stadium at the 49ers practice facility. They've increased their workout staff, their human performance staff. So they added some people there. And then the most obvious thing once training camp has started was that instead of practicing 3 days in a row, what they've done is they'll practice 2 days in a row. They'll have basically a walkthrough practice, kind of a, you know, just kind of take the load off their bodies and then have another practice and then a day off. So basically out of 5 days during the week, they're practicing 3 of those days. Mm-hmm. Well, I mean, here we are though, Rich, you're asking the same questions, right? That everybody has been asking, in the past. So, you know, right now you can't say that there's been any positive impact for all those changes the 49ers made, but they did make changes. They made some pretty dramatic changes to their schedule and to their workout facilities, but it hasn't shown up with fewer injuries this summer.
0: Well, we haven't included Purdy in this conversation up until now, right?
1: Well,
0: and so what's the level of expectation for him to take another step forward, do you think, this year?
1: I think that is the expectation. Yeah, he's kind of in this phase of his career. You know, he's no longer a young guy. You know, this is his 5th NFL season, his 4th as a starter. But yet he's not like that old veteran guy either, but I think he's had a really good training camp and he does have better supporting cast around him, especially at the wide receiver position. 49ers did not have a great group of wide receivers last year. I think they've improved that area with their 3 top guys being completely new guys from who were on the team last year, but pretty solid. You know, he's a really good player, and you know, I don't know if he gets the national recognition that maybe he deserves, but he certainly gets the recognition within that building and here in the San Francisco Bay Area. So, you know, when you talk about all the reasons why it's set up for the 49ers, you know, all the big time players, the high price players, the veteran players, Brock Purdy is one of those reasons why the 49ers believe they have a big time chance to, you know, potentially or at least make a run to unseat the Seattle Seahawks and also, you know, compete with the LA Rams, who I think unanimously on paper anyway, the Rams are the odds on favorite to, you know, to make it through the NFC West and the favorite to win the Super Bowl. So the 49ers believe they're right there, and Brock Purdy is a big reason why.
0: Last one, and what the Niners believe, we had this conversation last time you were on about a month ago, so let's hit it again. Do the 49ers believe that when they get off the plane in Australia and they suit up for that first game of the season, they will be dealing with Aaron Donald? Do they believe it?
1: I think they believe it because they have to believe it. You know, I think that they want to at least say, hey, this is the team we're going to be facing in Australia. And the only way they're wrong would be something that works in their direction in a positive fashion. Right? I mean, set yourself up for the worst case scenario, right, and then anything right less is a bonus. But yeah, I absolutely think that they believe, and you know, they're thinking about the Rams every day. There's no doubt about it. It's a huge game. It's week one. It's what everybody's pointing to. And yeah, I think the 49ers have to condition themselves to believe that that offense of the 49ers will be facing a defensive front of the LA Rams that has not only Myles Garrett, but the return of Aaron Donald.
0: And then that puts the pressure on who the most, do you think?
1: I think it, on Kyle Shanahan to scheme it up, you know, on the offensive line coach, Chris Foerster, on the offensive coordinator, Clay Kubiak. You know, it's incumbent upon them to put together a plan that not only accounts for, you know, what is probably the best defensive player in the league, but who a guy coming back might be the second best defensive player in the league. So, you know, they did a really good job when Aaron Donald was in his prime, when he was playing, of scheming things up to not take him out of the game, but to mitigate his impact. But it becomes a lot more difficult to do when you have two game-changing defensive linemen that you're facing. So, you know, there's pressure on Purdy to find that open guy to get rid of the ball quickly. If there's pressure on the wide receivers and the other pass catchers to get open quickly to give Brock Purdy an avenue to get rid of the football, and that's what they have to do. They just have to slow down the pass rush of the Rams by speeding up their offense.
0: Okay. And that photograph that my crew just put up one more time. I'm glad I'm able to ask this question as opposed to the questions I was asking you about Kyle Shanahan's readiness to return. Clearly, post car accident, he appears to be the guy on the sideline. Do we know if this mustache is going to stay for week one and the rest of the season? Has that been a conversation?
1: Yes, it has been a conversation. I don't think it is. It's lasted longer than I think he anticipated, but I think he feels maybe, he feels like that mustache deserves a longer run because his friends have joked to him that mustache saved his life in the car crash. Wow. So, okay. You know, the airbag is one thing, but the mustache is, you know, extra cushion. Yeah.
0: Because I keep saying it looks like what Bobby Valentine wore to sneak back into the dugout years ago. You know what I mean? Like, you know. Like, just throw that on there. But it's real and it's spectacular. And you say it's there to potentially stay. So,
1: well, I don't know. I think I would assume it'll be off by the start of the regular season. But the fact that it's lasted this long is kind of an upset.
0: Well, but if it does go into the season and they win week one, that thing is staying. And then, you know, and then Andy Reid comes in week 16. We could have a stash off. You know what I mean? Like, with stash off. Think of all the possibilities, Matt. Just think
1: is there
0: the
1: room enough for two stashes on opposing sidelines? Oh, does like the loser have to shave that thing off right after the game?
0: Well, they got to go coach on Salah's staff where there is no hair.
2: No hair.
0: You know, the whole staff is completely, you know, like a chihuahua, just hairless. All right, Matt. Thanks for the time. Really appreciate it. You be well.
1: All right, Rich. Always my pleasure.
0: Matt,
1: thanks so
0: right
1: much.
0: Right back at you. That's Matt Maiocco with the latest on the Niners. I think we covered that soup to nuts. Kittle might not week one. Mustache may week one.
2: I like the idea the loser right at midfield has to get his mustache
3: right at midfield. But
0: we got to get McCaffrey out there and Evans out there, right?
3: Right.
0: Because if it's McCaffrey, Evans, Debo, Kittle, Stribling being as good as we think.
3: I like it.
0: And Debo looking like the old Debo. Now you are talking about a top offense. Purdy protected.
3: Right.
0: Shanahan scheming. That's the plan. By the way, great plan.
2: Great plan.
0: They just Bosa and Warner plan. Out there healthy on the other side.
3: Where is the tightness? That's what I want to know.
0: I don't know. In his desire to play preseason football. His I'd be tight about that, too.
2: Yeah. His back, his neck and his back.
0: 844-204-RICH, number to dial. Teron Armstead, hour number two. It's a What's More Likely Friday as well, right here on the Rich Eisen Show.
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0: 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Manny in El Paso, Texas. Been a while since we chatted with him. What's up, Manny? How are you?
1: Saludos del paso a mis amigos en el segundo. How are we, gentlemen?
0: We are well. Buenos dias.
2: Buenos dias.
0: That's all I got.
1: First of all, Chicago Bears have to stay in Chicago, not Indiana. We're going from Monsters of the Midway to Monsters of the Hoosier State. Second of all, Fernando Mendoza upset Ned. Sounds like Ned Flanders calling his parents beatniks.
0: Okay.
1: And TJ,

0: 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Manny in El Paso, Texas. Been a while since we chatted with him. What's up, Manny? How are you?
1: Saludos del paso a mis amigos en el segundo. How are we, gentlemen?
0: We are well. Bueno. Buenos dias.
2: Buenos dias.
0: That's all I got.
1: First of all, Chicago Bears have to stay in Chicago, not Indiana. We're going from Monsters of the Midway to Monsters of the Hoosier State. Second of all, Fernando Mendoza upset Ned. Sounds like Ned Flanders calling his parents beatniks.
0: Okay.
1: And TJ, I get it. I love Warren Moon. I love Doug Williams. Mm-hmm. I love Rendell Cunningham, Quincy Carter. But when it comes to Jalen Hurts, no. UC Green, it's time to get mean. Unless you have a pair of Oregon Doug Jordan ones. That's the only Lego there.
0: El Paso.
1: Okay. So two of our local boys, local reporters here in town went to a Dallas workout. Mm-hmm. And shout out to Steve Kaplowitz and Eden Broaddus at 600 ESPN El Paso. They had a story that a local boy from NMSU by the name of Shiaz Tatsuyinya Peach is the first NFL player from the Navajo Nation. So that's actually pretty cool. Right. Second of all, they had a jury sighting. Came up to the table, shook hands, gave him a wave, but that's not the jury I'm talking about. Apparently, they have a pick, I think they said, that out of a suite came out Jerry Jones, Michael Irvin, Drew Brees, and Jerry Bruckheimer. But apparently, they were there for the entire practice. So
0: Bruckheimer.
1: That's very interesting.
0: Hey, okay.
2: I'll make a movie out of this.
1: Other than that, I have a question for Mr. Dufo.
3: Oh, go.
1: Okay, Mr. Dufo, multiple choice question. Would you A, be the main event DJ at any rave in anywhere in the world, or B, watch any band or performer from any era? And if so, who would that performer or band be? Of course, front row. Or C, sail any part of the open ocean around the world. That's all I got, guys. It's Friday. Football is around the corner. I'm calling you now. Pour me a shot of that blue and silver Kool-Aid because the Cowboys are winning the Super Bowl. I said it. That's it.
0: Manny, no paso. Peace out.
3: Woo, Manny.
0: Mic drop. I didn't follow his multiple choice.
3: Oh, it's easy.
0: Okay, what do you got?
3: DJ any event. Not even a question.
0: What event?
3: EDC in Las Vegas. Main stage. 100%. Not even a question. Not even a question.
0: Now,
3: I've seen almost every band.
2: Now, you've made mention of this.
3: I've said this. It's not even a question, and I could do it
0: easily. How do we make this happen?
4: Who do we know?
2: It's far easier to get a pair of sneakers.
3: We run into
0: people who say they listen to us every day.
3: 100%.
2: We're big in Vegas.
3: I can do it in my sleep.
4: Big in Vegas.
0: I'd like to think we are.
3: And by the way, I'd really mix, unlike most of the DJs that actually perform there.
0: Whoa.
3: Because now, they're producers.
0: Now, that's not the
3: DJs.
0: Way to get
3: that is,
0: it done.
3: But it is. It is. It's a fact.
4: You
3: I'm not lying.
4: Stop screaming.
0: Honey, you got to. You got. You.
3: Sorry.
0: You get bees with honey, Mike. Come on, Aaron.
3: I know, but I'm.
0: All right, do you want to do it? Because we can try and throw our weight behind.
3: I got to work on.
0: Now, but is that like, you know.
3: It's not a far-fetched.
0: You're from
3: idea.
0: The practice squad.
3: I can
0: and now you're
3: going
0: to ask you're asking to DJ the Super Bowl,
4: right?
0: You know what I mean? Like I'm unfamiliar with what you're saying.
2: Essentially, yeah,
3: I gave that idea and they actually did.
2: Main stage of EDC is like it's a big deal.
0: It's somebody who like works the hottest clubs in Europe and gets paid seven figures to
3: I
0: do
3: can
0: it.
3: Work the early
0: and we're
3: morning.
0: Asking for a seat like that for Mike. Is that the way it works?
3: Early morning,
2: pretty much.
0: It's like last year there was Darnold. There was May,
2: right.
0: And it's like saying, hey, how about let's get a third and let's put Del Tufo in there? Is that what this is like?
2: It's like asking to put me on the Super Bowl pregame show
3: here's
2: with you
3: the difference,
2: on Sunday.
3: Though.
2: Like,
3: here's the main difference.
2: I'm not going to
0: work on that, too.
2: I mean,
3: there's a big difference here.
0: Yes.
3: I've actually DJed on the radio in New York City live.
0: Oh.
3: So in saying that.
5: But hold on. How long ago?
3: Doesn't matter.
5: No, it matters.
3: I was a professional radio DJ. So you're not far-fetched.
0: How long ago?
3: That.
0: Give me a date.
5: How long ago?
3: The 90s and the late 80s on
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3: Yes. So in saying that, I have the ability that I could totally.
2: We can. I think Mike could move the crowd, man.
0: Let's do it. We're getting on it. We're getting
6: on
0: it.
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14: Earlier on the show, NBC Sports Bay Area 49ers reporter Matt Maiocco. Coming up, five-time NFL Pro Bowler Teron Armstead. Three-time Super Bowl champion Mark Schlereth. And now, it's Rich Eisen.

0: Disney Plus ESPN feed looks a little brighter, it's because 12-year veteran of the National Football League, host of The Set, his pod on his YouTube channel and wherever you get podcasts, and fresh off of the set of Good Morning Football, all blinged out, is Teron Armstead.
1: Let's go.
2: Sir.
3: What's up, my guy?
0: The watch, the bracelets, the rings.
3: Yeah, yeah, yeah.
0: The eyewear. I don't know how to keep up right now, man.
3: You're so far ahead.
0: Oh, is that what it is?
3: I'm catching up. I'm trying to catch up.
0: Okay. Good to see you. How are you?
3: I'm all well.
0: How was the Hall of Fame from your perspective? Because, you know, to see a guy that you played with, be a first ballot Hall of Famer, go in and Drew Brees, and Sean Payton's there to present him, and Gail Benson was there. The whole Saints organization was there. A lot of players, current players, was there. Saw Kamara there. I saw a whole bunch of people there. What was that
3: Mike Thomas.
0: Can't guard Mike. Yeah. What was it like?
3: It was incredible. It was incredible. You did a great job.
0: Thank you.
3: Rich, let me give you your flowers. At the jacket dinner. You did a great job presenting. It was special, truly. A lot of these guys I haven't seen in years.
0: I bet.
3: It brought back so many memories. We're just talking about moments and games and what could have been and what was. And Sean Payton had the floor at Drew Brees' party after the enshrinement, and that's his thing. And he took over the stage.
0: What do you mean?
3: Telling stories. He just got everybody's attention, and he's working the room. And Sean's pretty good. He's a really good storyteller.
0: He's A++ storyteller.
3: Yeah, he is.
0: One of the greatest storytellers of all time of storytellers.
3: I would agree.
0: Right.
3: But no, it was amazing. It was amazing just being around the guys. We had a special thing in New Orleans for many years. Unfortunately, we never got a chance to hold up the trophy. But the moments that we had, the brotherhood, the family vibe and culture that we created is real. This is genuine.
0: Well, obviously, you know, they were able to hold up a trophy, you know, and I know what you're saying.
3: Wow.
0: I want to make sure people understand. No, people want to, if they're coming in, you know, they want to make sure you understand. Yeah. Dan,
3: it's the reason I wear my own rings.
0: No, right? I know that.
3: Because I didn't get to win.
0: And I understand. Trust me, I'm not trolling on you. I'm just making sure people who are tuning in saying, what's he talking about? They were able to hold up a trophy. It's just unfortunate that the timing didn't
3: work out. All right, let's go somewhere else.
0: No. When you were playing with Brees and hearing him talk in his speech, I've mentioned this multiple times, what really struck me was that moment when he was in San Diego.
3: Yeah.
0: Right? He's in San Diego. And he's in the meeting room with, he said, Cam Cameron and Brian Schottenheimer, the OC and the QB coach. And they're talking about, why didn't you make this throw? And he said, I couldn't see the receiver, and was using his height basically as an excuse. And he said, you know, when they told him, it's your job to see the receiver. And he said, he's going to change everything in his life. Now he's there as a first ballot Hall of Famer.
3: Sure.
0: And you were there. You were seeing.
3: I saw it. I saw it up close and personal. I didn't realize in his story as he was telling his speech that he was benched.
0: Three times that season.
3: Drew Brees.
0: Yes, sir. Yeah, I mean, they went and drafted Phillip Rivers the next draft after that season. He's talking about it. And then that's why he wound up playing with you for a long time.
3: Yeah,
0: you
3: know? No, for sure. I'm forever grateful for the Chargers doing what they did. Right. Felt like was best for their franchise.
0: For sure.
3: Forever grateful.
0: Yeah.
3: But hearing that, though, Drew Brees, first ballot Hall of Famer, he was benched three times. So it's really like, it's another level or layer of inspiration and motivation. Listening to this man.
0: Yes, sir.
3: It's the ultimate underdog story, or like not using his height as an excuse, not using his start as, or somebody telling him what he will be. Mm-hmm. He became one of the greatest of all time through work.
0: And you got to, again, you had to get out of front row seat for many years to see all that. Pretty sweet stuff. I've got Teron Armstead here from the New Orleans Saints on the Rich Eisen Show. Let's talk about the here and now, right? Let's
3: what
0: talk
3: we got?
0: About this coming up season. Well, I mean, you know Tua, right?
3: Yeah.
0: Okay. And the guy, I mean, he's got another preseason start coming up. His first one was terrible. Looked awful. I mean, I'm not lying.
3: Yeah.
0: I'm not telling any tales out of school here. Do you think he can work out there in Atlanta, Teron Armstead? Yes or no?
3: I do. I strongly feel like that he can. I would love to see it, and I don't really want to be the one to have to voice it. Like, I would rather Tua just let the ball go.
0: Right.
3: Find his eligibles. Got a lot of weapons down there. He is not necessarily looking to prove to people.
0: Mm-hmm.
3: I think he wants to prove to himself and really just confirm to him that he can do it at the highest level. The way that it ended in Miami, not by his standard. He does not feel okay with it. And he just, like, desperately wants to get that bad taste out of his mouth. So you see some of the pressing, dropping a snap. That's, like, super routine for a quarterback.
0: What happens there, do you think? Just nerves, it's, jitters?
3: It's you pressing. Like, you want to do everything right. You want to silence the noise. And you mm-hmm. start to, all of it starts to amount to just too much. And if he can just take that deep breath this week in the preseason game and let it fly, play ball, because he can, and he has done it at a high level. I'm not a Falcons guy. Very painful for me to speak well on them folks.
0: By the way, you saw Sean Payton in that game when they laid it on them like it was the Super Bowl.
3: Yeah.
0: Talking about, boy, there's a lot of fans here dressed as empty seats.
3: Yeah.
0: You know,
3: like well-dressed.
0: Once a saint, always a saint. I get it.
3: No question.
0: I hear you. Right.
3: It's hard to talk good about those people.
0: But you're a professional now, you know?
3: I am.
0: You got your own show. You got your own career here.
3: And I'm not a hater. So they got a lot of weapons.
0: Right. They sure do.
3: A lot of weapons. I would love to see Tua utilize those weapons. And I'm looking forward to his performance in his next preseason game.
0: Okay. Because it looks like he's going to get the week one start based on the maybe not what he's putting out there on film right now, but based on the fact that Penix isn't maybe ready and he's taking things over maybe in practice. I don't know.
3: Yeah. Watch this next one, Rich. Okay. Watch this next one.
0: Okay.
3: Yeah.
0: Very good. Your 12 years of experience in the professional ranks, sir, I want to tap into it with this soundbite that we picked up from Brian Burns of the Giants.
3: Okay.
0: I don't know if this was played for you on Good Morning Football or anything.
3: I haven't heard it.
0: Because the question is, look, what are the Giants going to look like under John Harbaugh, right? And they have been practicing hard.
3: Yeah.
0: And they have been in pads and they have been working out more than they did in previous years. Like, John is really riding them.
3: Old school.
0: Like, right? Old school.
3: Yeah.
0: And because, you know, we're wondering what they're going to look like and the conversation about Jackson Dart going down and not being protected and the big blue tent and all that sort of stuff mm-hmm. is taking up the oxygen in the room about what could really be more important at the end of the day. With all due respect to, obviously, a quarterback staying healthy is crucially important. But interpret this soundbite for me and what Giants fans should think. This is Brian Burns talking about the way Harbaugh has run things this summer.
3: Okay.
1: If we didn't practice as hard as we do, I don't know if we would have made it through this heat and the level of competition that we practiced with today. But I feel like us practicing as hard as we do, you know, definitely prepared us for all of this.
0: What does this mean when you hear something like that from somebody like Brian Burns say that?
3: A veteran, someone that's proven and decorated at this point, mm-hmm. he's saying that they have put in the work and that them going out and executing against Miami is not by accident, that the conditions down there are real, and as somebody that has not put themselves in uncomfortable situations, time and time again, you will fold.
0: And that will manifest itself during the playing season? That's what I'm trying to figure out right now when I hear something like that.
3: It doesn't guarantee you anything.
0: Sure.
3: But the process is important. The process is very important. I'm old school approach.
0: Well, Sean Payton was your coach.
3: I had no choice. Yep. I had no other choice.
0: Sure.
3: So they those coaches, John Harbaugh, Sean Payton, even a younger guy, Ben Johnson, mm-hmm. it's that same type of approach for him.
0: Andy Reid's another one.
3: Andy Reid.
0: They're in pads a lot in Kansas City.
3: The consistency that they have and longevity that they have is proven by the work. And what Brian Burns is saying is, like, more than ever before, I'm being challenged. I'm uncomfortable daily, so I'm getting used to it. I'm getting comfortable being uncomfortable. And as a team, I strongly feel like it breeds success. Our training camps in New Orleans made us very difficult to play because we just handled adversity. Like, no conditions was too much for us.
0: Because I'm trying to figure out who the Giants are. And I hear a soundbite like that. I'm like, I got to play that for Teron when he comes in to see if this is the stuff.
3: Yeah.
0: Obviously, your quarterback staying healthy and getting the protection right. That's one thing.
3: Sure.
0: But this is the stuff I hear. And I'm like, do I believe in the Giants a little bit more now?
3: I'm buying Giants stock.
0: You are?
3: I'm not cashing out on them.
0: Okay. Who are you cashing out on then?
3: NFC?
0: Yes, sir.
3: You remember last time I was here? We went through the schedule of a team.
0: You sure did.
3: And I went no blemishes. Mm-hmm. Them Rams look good, dog. I was just at the Saints and Rams joint practice yesterday.
0: Mm-hmm.
3: The Rams look good, dog. They are talented, very talented. Matt Stafford is, he probably completed 20 passes in a row at one point during practice. The defense was flying around. Saints was able to make some plays and move the ball, but then the Rams defense responded. No Myles Garrett yesterday. No Aaron Donald yesterday.
0: Mm-hmm.
3: Hint, hint. And they still were able to, you see it. Like, you see a team that's sure of themselves, confident, talented. Devontae Adams was, the Rams are, they're real.
0: Mm-hmm.
3: Yeah.
0: So it backs your thought that they could go undefeated this year.
3: I still feel that way.
0: Okay.
3: I do.
0: You know, so it's perfect since you just came back from Rams camp. We've been playing this game way longer than we thought we would, to be honest with you. We came up with this idea just flat out talking about it on the air. Hit it. Latest edition of Is He Back Yet?
2: Hey, A-A-Ron.
4: Is he back yet?
2: Where is A-A-Ron right now?
0: So you can confirm he's not back yet.
3: No.
0: But what'd you hear? What do you think?
3: I think it's happening. I think it's
0: why
3: happening.
0: Then why isn't it happened yet?
3: It's a process.
0: What do you mean? What process?
3: It's a process, man. And this man
0: isn't
3: has
0: it more earned, mental than anything else, the process?
3: Whatever it is for Aaron Donald.
0: Yes, sir.
3: He's earned the right to go through the process. Whether it's mental, where he got to really psych himself up to do it.
0: Mm-hmm.
3: It's physical, where he has to get in football shape to do it. Whatever that is, he's earned it. And we got to give him that time and space. I'm sure Sean McVay and the Rams organization is giving him that time and space to do so. He is one of the few humans that can dictate his every move. Whether he plays or not, how much he plays, and who's saying no?
0: Of course the Rams will not say no, and they'll say, take your time. But we're, you know, we're getting close, right? No? I mean, it's got to
3: happen. He might be getting close.
0: Okay.
3: He might be getting close. He's earned the right. I think the way that Aaron Donald played, the level he played for the duration of his career,
0: yes,
3: you can't give him any question that he'll be ready. They'll be prepared, that he will know the game plan, that he can go out and execute. You have no reason to question that. You gotta let him go through his process, whatever that is.
0: Walk me through what it's like going to be like in an offensive line room when it happens. What is it like to prepare for Garrett and Donald? And again, if I'm Young or the rest of the defensive linemen there, you're like, wait a minute. You know, you understand maybe why we in the media are fascinated with Garrett and Donald, because it's like the Avengers uniting, right? So what will it be like in an offensive line room to take on a Rams team with both of them?
3: It's Rich, it's a lot to consider when you're game planning. The run game, whoever they play week after week, the run game will be vital. And your defense ability to not allow Matt Stafford and the offense to just go score points freely.
0: Mm-hmm.
3: Like keeping a close game or having a lead the whole game, running the ball well, 3rd and 2, 3rd and 3. That has to be, like, you have to live in that world against that team with those two guys.
0: But you are in an offensive line room, and you are a lion-hearted individual, as you are.
3: For right? sure.
0: And you take, like, there's nobody that comes at you that can get past you in
3: Facts.
0: Your mind.
3: Facts.
0: I know your mindset.
3: It's proven. It's on film.
0: It's on film, right? You said how many times did Garrett get past you? Like, hardly?
3: It's on film.
0: Hardly ever, right?
5: Like, real bad man.
0: Okay. So you're sitting in that line room, and you're saying what to the rest of the line group?
3: If I'm sitting in that line room,
0: I'm asking
3: with the guys.
0: Yes, sir.
3: It's a plan. Like, even me blocking Myles Garrett or me stepping down blocking Aaron Donald.
0: Yes, sir.
3: We have a plan. What we're trying to accomplish. You got to be locked in on that. You got to know where these guys are every play, mm-hmm. which the quarterback will be in tune. So in that line room, you really have to, before the game, make the decision that we are treating these two men as the next opponents. We can't put them on no type of pedestal. They don't have a cape under their jersey, nothing. These are great players, But that's that. And I am too. And the guy next to me, some offensive lines just won't, they simply won't have the talent to block these guys.
0: Because there'll be injuries. There'll be an inability to practice enough to communicate, to be able to be one organism to stop them.
3: Just
0: right?
3: having the ability to, like, literally stop these guys. Like, some lines will not be able to physically stop these men. But then there'll be some lines mm-hmm. that can. They have the talent up front to combat. You'll go against the Chicago Bears and Darnell Wright on this side and Joe Tooney on this side. Like, mm-hmm. these two can block those two. You know what I mean? But then there's a lot of other lines that you know you're not really going to have that matchup in your favor on the O-line side. So it's going to be by committee, tight ends, running backs, mm-hmm. quarterback getting the ball out. The game plan will be special, bro. It will be very, very detailed every time somebody played the Rams.
0: All right, put the Rams schedule up again. Just do me a favor.
3: I haven't changed my mind.
0: No, I know. I'm not asking you to do that, but okay. I'm asking you to point out the offensive lines that you think could best handle it.
3: Mm.
0: Denver's one of them, right? Don't you think?
3: Denver's one of them.
0: Okay.
3: San Fran's one of them.
0: Philly?
3: Philly's one of them.
0: Buffalo?
3: Buffalo's one of them.
0: Okay. Chargers, if they're healthy, right?
3: The Chargers are healthy.
0: Well, they just lost Biotis, right?
3: That hurts.
0: Big time.
3: A lot. A lot. On the edge, yeah. And interior, that's a challenge.
0: Okay. Look at the rest of the list here. Washington. Who else jumps at you? Kansas City?
3: Does Kansas City have the O-line to handle it? KC got some young boys up front that's playing well.
0: Dallas?
3: Is different. Dallas can do it.
0: Okay. Seattle?
3: Seattle can do it.
0: You know they're pissed, right?
3: Yeah.
0: They're sure. pissed that everybody's like, that somebody like yourself, and I'm with you. I get it. I know why you're saying what yeah. you're saying. They're the defending Super Bowl champs, right?
3: And I could say to the 12th man, I'm not discrediting them at all.
0: Understood. Like,
3: I think they are still yeah. elite Super yeah. Bowl contenders.
0: Mm-hmm.
3: Contenders. This is when Kevin Durant went to Warriors. This is that situation. And then LeBron comes back and goes there too.
4: Mm-hmm.
3: That's what the Rams were. That's what they putting up.
0: Teron Armstead here on the Rich Eisen Show. All right, I'm going to throw something at you before I send you on the rest of your Friday and weekend that we didn't discuss that you have no idea that's coming. All week long, we've been saying, put one in, take one out.
3: Okay.
0: Okay. Playoff team from last year in each conference that, with all due respect, not going to return to the playoffs this year. And
3: gotcha.
0: Somebody that missed it that's in, let's start with the AFC. Give me one out, one in.
3: AFC.
0: One out, one in. Teron Armstead. Is that what we should call this segment from now on when we do it every year?
4: Yeah, one out, one in.
0: One out?
3: AFC's tough. Tougher.
0: Okay.
3: Than the
0: you
3: want to
0: start with the NFC then?
3: NFC easy. Panthers out, Saints in. Saints win the NFC South.
0: And that's not Mr.
3: No, this is just I'm just watching ball.
0: Okay.
3: And I think the Panthers will be really good. They will be really good. NFC is just stacked.
0: Yep.
3: The NFC North will have three teams I feel like will get in.
0: Yes.
3: And then it'll be tough for the NFC South to have two.
0: Mm-hmm.
3: So I think the Saints get in as the South winner.
0: Okay.
3: AFC side, AFC is not as crowded. It's super top heavy. So,
0: here we go.
3: I need to, if I could see the playoff picture.
0: Okay. I don't know if we have that, but I can tell you.
3: I trust your
0: Buffalo made
3: team.
0: It last year. The Steelers made it last year. The Patriots made it last year. The Chargers made it last year. Denver made it last year. The Jaguars made it last year. What do you think?
3: Yeah.
0: Okay. You had two in the AFC East.
4: Yep. And Houston.
0: And Houston made it last year.
3: Houston's in.
4: That's your seven.
3: Jags out.
0: Why?
4: They won 13 games.
3: I like the Jags. I think they play extremely well. Just looking at the roster, not the most talented. Very talented defensive line. Nice receiving core, okay. Trevor Lawrence.
0: So you're saying now if you put the Texans winning the South, that now allows you to take a wild card team out.
3: For sure.
0: What
3: so Texans will be the South winner.
0: Okay.
3: Jags out as wild card.
0: Right.
3: Insert. I don't really love. I got the Chiefs.
0: Chiefs in, Jaguars out.
3: Chiefs in, Jaguars out. And I was almost going to shuffle the Chargers, but just off health, you know what I mean? If their O-line's healthy, they're in.
0: Mm-hmm.
3: But there's that situation makes it challenging. Jags out, Chiefs in.
0: What do you like about the Chiefs other than the obvious?
3: The obvious.
0: Okay.
3: Yeah. Andy and Patrick. And then in company.
0: Yeah, yeah.
3: Yeah. I think they don't like nothing about not being involved in the tournament. Like, they hate it. And I love that for them.
0: Okay. Well, it's great to see you again.
3: You too, my guy.
0: Yeah, you got it. Tell everybody about your show.
3: Oh, absolutely. Rich said it earlier. He's a fan of the show. He watches it all the time.
0: Well, I do, and I have made myself available.
3: We're getting this done today. Before I leave today, on the schedule, on the books.
0: You've been kind enough to come on here. I play home and homes all the time.
3: Hey, I love you guys. That's nice.
0: On the screen right
3: the
0: there.
3: Set with Teron Armstead.
0: If you're wondering if it's legit, there's the autograph right there. You've endorsed it like the back of a check. Right there. You've endorsed your... Okay.
3: Rich, I appreciate you.
0: Episodes Mondays and Tuesdays?
3: Mondays and Thursdays.
0: Mondays and Thursdays.
3: You might watch back-to-back days, but it's Mondays and Thursdays.
0: Got it.
3: Yeah.
0: Okay, very good.
3: For sure.
0: Awesome. And it's great to see you.
3: Always great to see you.
0: Yeah. Were you in the stands or at a table at the jacket dinner?
3: I was in the attic.
0: Okay.
3: Yeah. Me and Jimmy Graham was so high up.
0: Jimmy Graham?
3: Yeah. My phone, I zoomed. I was 8X on the phone. to see you.
0: Well, I was right there. I was right there at the podium, and right in front of me was Drew Brees' table.
3: Yeah.
0: And, you know, they gave away those steins.
5: Oh,
0: you
5: yeah.
0: You know, like they announced, like, hey, anyone in seat five, you win the Hall of Fame Stein. You won the Stein one.
5: I won the Stein of 2019.
0: Okay, there it is. So they had those on each table.
5: Ed Reese.
3: But he won it, like, just recently, this past?
0: No,
5: this is from 2019.
3: Oh, in 2019.
5: Yeah. Okay. Oh, yeah.
0: So
5: yeah.
0: That's a seven-year-old Stein.
5: This is a good one.
0: So they announced the number, and sitting at Breeze's table is Breeze's whole family.
3: Yeah.
0: Like, you know, and... Gail Benson. Who do you think won the Stein?
3: Gail Benson. As she should.
0: And the table's like, all right. I'm like trying to read her mind. I'm like, yeah, place it on the, that's like a hood ornament. You know what I mean? Like,
3: as she should. That's the queen.
0: I thought it would be like his daughter, like his young daughter, like, oh, here's a beer Stein. And then just seeing his son, you know, the one who was wearing those big headsets as a baby when they won in 2009. Oh my God. Right? It's just
3: them boys
0: wild.
3: Are-
0: I know.
3: In high school now, playing ball. I'm getting old, Rich.
0: If you're getting old, then what am I? Stop it.
5: No, I'm saying Peyton Manning's son was playing on ESPN last night.
3: Wow.
0: Is that
5: Marshall.
0: Is that right?
5: Yeah.
3: Right.
0: Marshall Manning.
5: What? Completed a pass.
0: What the hell is going on? Oof. Good to see you, Teron Armstead.
3: You too.
0: Everybody check out the set with Teron Armstead, wherever you get your podcasts and on this man's YouTube channel as well.
5: Love it.
0: Before we take a break, just want to let you know that the Hyundai Getaway sales event I've been talking about is still going on. 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

0: 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All right, guess who's going to play? We've now renamed it One In, One Out, right?
1: Ooh, one out.
0: One In? What have we decided? One Out, One In. I kind of dig that.
1: Oh, you like out first?
0: Kind of. One out, one in.
1: Well, in and out.
2: Just call it like in and out.
0: All right. Jimmy in San Antonio. Hokey, hokey. Let's take Jimmy. Oh, what's up, Jimmy?
3: Jimmy.
4: Hey, Jimmy.
3: ¿Qué pasó?
2: Hey, muchacho.
1: Hola, muchacho.
3: Am I talking to Old Spice?
0: Yeah. Like that moment yesterday? Susie said she looks like, what, which Spice?
2: 40 Spice.
0: 40 Spice. I said, what does that make me? And then TJ goes, Old Spice. Susie laughs and doesn't defend it.
2: But what's
0: it doesn't defend me. It's, you know, just lets it slide.
2: It was funny. I mean,
1: it was funny.
3: Man. You can't defend the funny, dude.
1: It was funny.
3: El Tufo.
2: Yes.
3: El Tufo, if you were a mascot, we all know you would be Olaf. Come on.
5: No. I'm a big Oregon Duck fan.
0: No.
1: Getting all the way back to yesterday.
5: The mascot.
0: Jimmy's just an aficionado.
5: I like them all. He knows I want to be a mascot so bad.
0: Mike loves warm hugs. Anyway.
5: I do.
2: So you don't love Olaf?
5: Okay. I love him.
0: Yes.
3: I'll get to my postseason in and out, but I do want to congratulate you, sir, on your number one, little Taylor, on her bat mitzvah that's coming up.
0: Thank you, pal. Susie and I are ready to celebrate next week, and we're ready.
3: I'm going to go out on a limb and guess that you are not going to cry as much as you did with the boys at their bar mitzvah.
0: We shall see, man. You know I'm a softie. So.
3: No, dude, you know what's coming. No photographs. Tell them to put the phones away when they walk in.
0: Yeah, I mean, like the wedding, right? The Madison Square Garden wedding.
2: Wait, Brockman made like, put your phones up at his wedding?
1: I took everyone's phone. Yeah.
0: He didn't. He's like, take as many photographs as you want. And I did.
3: Is there an NDA involved?
0: None. None. All right, put one in. Take one out.
1: In and out.
3: Okay, in and out. This one's a different angle, and it's going to be quick. I'm going to say in and out on the postseason. In. Ross Tucker. Out. Tony Romo.
0: Ladies and gentlemen.
2: Oh,
0: there he goes.
2: Wow.
0: For me in San Antonio. Okay, so
2: Jimmy. Also,
0: that's not the spirit of the game.
2: Not at all.
0: Not the spirit of the game at all.
2: It's not our hokey pokey.
0: All right. Yeah. Here I thought we were going to play the game. Jimmy makes up his own rules.
2: He does. You know you can't control Jimmy.
0: It's time for What's More Likely, presented by Pella Windows and Doors. Hit it.
6: What's more likely?
7: Never say never, but never.
0: What's more likely? Presented by Pella Windows and Doors. Christopher, you have the floor.
1: I had some fun putting these together.
0: Okay, good to know.
1: Week. Not that I don't every week, but this was particularly because we got week two of the preseason. So all these kind of involve these teams.
0: Excellent context.
1: Out of the context. It played last night, guys. More likely West Coast team to win more games this year, 49ers or Chargers?
0: Oh, my gosh. Great question. I'll go Chargers. I'll go our neighbors across the street. I don't know why. I just did.
1: Yeah, I was going to say, what? Any particular reason? You want to talk this out?
0: Yeah, I think Herbert's going to get dialed up and plussed up.
1: Okay.
0: Daniel. And a better offensive line.
1: Okay.
0: Than last year. Not alone. You heard DJ this week, Daniel Jeremiah, saying nobody's talking about Omarion Hampton to win the rushing title.
1: Yeah.
0: He's not throwing that around just to get buzz. That's not Daniel. So I'll do that. I mean, and this could be completely, you know, recency bias. Right now the 49ers are banged up the whole bit. You know, so I'll go with that.
1: Okay. These two teams face off tomorrow.
0: Okay, very good.
1: They've played in two Super Bowls against each other, TJ.
0: Mm-hmm.
1: Who's more likely to have the more dangerous offense this season, Philadelphia or New England?
2: Danger.
0: What does that mean, dangerous?
2: Put up more points.
0: Is that what it means?
1: Explosive points. Fantasy people. Kind of just all-encompassing.
0: I don't know. I think I'm going to go... Wow, great question. I'll go New England here. Drake May throws better deep ball than anybody else.
1: A little deeper receiver room, too.
0: Seemingly.
1: We'll see.
0: Saquon, we need to see him get a nice little bounce back. And then New England, I think Travion Henderson is going to start getting.
1: They got a good two-headed monster there. Okay. Running back.
0: I'll do that just because you thought I was going to go the other way around. I like zagging when you think I'm going to zig.
1: I just think he likes zagging on me.
0: What else?
1: More likely South champ to repeat as division winner. Panthers and Jaguars. They play each other this week.
0: I'll go Jaguars.
2: Shaggy.
0: I'll go Jacksonville.
1: Are you feeling Teron Armstead that the Saints might be the sneaky NFC South play?
0: No, I just think the South is going to be stronger than what people think on the NFC side of things. And on the AFC side of things, you know, I kind of, you know, and I know there's Houston that's sitting right there. So I think Liam Cohen and may have unlocked something with Trevor Lawrence. And last year, there's a reason why Trevor had one of his best seasons.
4: Yeah.
0: And this year might be better. So I'll go there. Boy, you're putting me in positions.
1: It's not going to get any easier.
0: It's more likely. Okay. What else?
1: This group is always a topic of conversation with these teams. More likely pass catching core to have a better season. Broncos or Packers?
0: I'll go Denver. Sutton's going to be there, what, round three, round four in some fantasy draft?
1: Flies under the radar.
5: For sure.
0: Right? And then you got Waddle.
2: He might even drop around because of Waddle.
0: And
1: I said pass catchers to include Tucker Kraft for
0: I see what you're saying.
1: Green Bay.
0: Yeah, I hear you. And, you know, to be honest, the wide receiver room in Green Bay.
1: Always hurt.
0: You know, Watkins and Reed.
1: Golden.
0: How often are they going to be out there playing?
1: For sure.
0: You know, and plus, I got to do this for you, TJ. This one's for you, man.
2: For me?
0: Yeah.
2: Okay.
0: I mean, the wide receiver room in Denver includes Oregon Duck, Troy Franklin. And that's, you know.
2: That's my G.
0: Throw up the O, man.
1: Throw up the O, TJ.
0: That's
1: do
0: what
1: it.
0: Happens yeah. Now that you give this man shoes and he starts caping. Yeah, the kendo stick pointing to the free shoes that caused him. Well, it's isn't it funny that he keeps Florida State
1: and their free shoes their university? Free shoes? Yeah, I mean? Thought that.
0: You know what I mean? He gets free shoes and he keeps Florida well. State, but bounces yeah. Penn State.
2: I ain't bounced nobody.
0: Oh, you certainly did. What else, Chris?
1: This could be your second round decision, guys. More likely running back you'd rather have in fantasy.
2: Okay.
1: Travis Etienne or Kyren Williams?
2: Kyren. Oh, baby.
1: That's a real decision in the second round.
0: I'm going to go HN. I'll do that. Kyren is awesome.
1: He is.
2: Kyren gets slept on.
1: He gets slept on.
0: I know. Very much so. Balake Kerum, I don't know how many more carries he's going to get this year. And so there's a true, if you will, vulture chance on the Rams than there may be with Kamara out for a month on the Saints. Right?
2: One. Yeah, but it was a month starting last week. So by the time the season started, maybe it's on Kamara.
0: I don't know. We'll see, man.
1: Kyren Williams, all he does is produce.
0: And plus, I just need to zag because everybody thinks I'm such a passionate Rams fan. That's all I do is choose Rams.
1: It's true.
0: I'm just trying to spread the chips out across the table here as I keep rolling for the point.
2: 36 touchdowns but in the last three years for Kyren.
0: I'm rushing. I've got a second overall choice in my poker league.
1: Second overall, 10
0: team league. Will I on the back end with the 19th overall pick have this choice? Do you think?
1: I doubt it. Oh, really?
0: I doubt it.
1: I think it might be likely.
0: I doubt it.
2: Kyren should definitely be gone. Travis should probably be there.
0: Maybe. Well, I don't know if I'd do it anyway because I'm going to take a running back first. So I gotta spread that out
2: too. Why are you giving away your strategy?
0: What do you mean?
1: He's taking Gibbs or Bijan, yeah, right? It's second over. Yeah.
2: But they don't know that.
0: What else?
1: Zag and take Chase.
0: What else?
1: Rich, here we go. This one is for you, honestly. Is it more likely that Jackson Dart visits the blue tent this weekend or Tua gets two first downs on the opening drive?
0: Tua gets two first downs on the opening drive. Come on, man.
1: I don't know. Two first downs.
0: Let's speak positivity.
2: Uno dos.
0: Let's put it into the universe.
1: You put it out early.
0: And there is no independent neurologist conspiracy theory. What do we call that? INCT. I shouldn't say CT when it comes to this.
1: Well, probably not.
0: Okay.
2: Probably not.
0: There isn't. Okay? There's no big blue tinfoil hat here. It ain't.
1: Okay.
0: So let's just tighten up the protection.
1: Okay, great.
0: Let's execute.
1: Okay.
0: Let's get the ball out. Let's get Malik Nabers back healthy. Let's get Skatiti Bo, you know, doing the right thing. And by the way, I just saw on my timeline here, Odell Beckham is cooking people. Let's get him up and running. Let's go. So I'll go Tua getting a Tua first down.
1: Ooh.
0: First drive.
1: Okay.
0: Yep.
1: All right. Two more. More likely battling quarterbacks to look more impressive in preseason week two, J.J. McCarthy or either Browns player, Watson or Shador. Who's going to look better this weekend?
0: I think Watson against the twos and threes. He should look as impressive as ever.
1: Well, should and
0: I got it.
1: Do or...
0: So I'll go there. Okay. You know, if Shador's playing the whole first half and Watson's getting out there to start the second half, and, you know, what are the Bills going to have, you know, twos out there or threes? I don't know. So Watson in the second half of a preseason game should look the most impressive of anybody else.
1: He better.
0: Well, you're it's not like what's better.
1: What's better likely?
0: Right. That's not proper English. What else?
1: Last one. More likely team to miss the playoffs for a second straight year that would surprise you the most. Chiefs or Cowboys?
2: This is great. This is so good.
1: What's more likely Friday?
2: You know what your answer is. Just say it.
0: Chiefs.
2: Yeah.
0: That would surprise me. It would be very surprising. Settle down
1: just a little bit. Would it surprise you the most if the Chiefs put the playoffs?
2: Out of these two?
0: Cowboys are just, you know, I think they have turned a corner. I think they have cleared the bad karma, if they have any. Kind of feel it, you know?
1: I think top to bottom, Dallas has a much better roster.
0: Okay, so you think you'd answer Dallas there?
1: Yeah, I'd be shocked if Dallas makes the playoffs.
0: I think Mahomes is coming back with a big, massive chip on his shoulder, and the rest of that roster feels the same way. And there are some lion-hearted guys there that just won't allow it.
4: He'll get handled when it gets handled.
0: Thank you so much. 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Could be a surprise guest.
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0: 404-204 Rich number to dial on this program, ladies and gentlemen, here on our show. I asked many of you to call in all the time. I just gave out the phone number, right? And I say, you know, call in. And right now, though, I have to say don't, because the man who normally answers the phone is sitting right here on the show, yeah. Adam Chudwin. Normally, you're fielding calls of people who want to get stuff off their chest.
1: Right? Yeah.
0: You screen, you're like, what do you want to talk about with Rich and the guys, right? And then you screen it and you write it down here, okay?
1: Absolutely.
0: You have come out here, though, to get something off

0: for ditching Penn State. I'm a proud alum of Penn State University.
1: We are.
0: I thought I had a fellow person who loved Penn State and TJ, and he just drops Penn State like a bad habit for a pair of Jordans. That is absurd. I am so upset with you, TJ. When you go back to Pennsylvania for Thanksgiving or whenever, I want everybody in Pennsylvania, when they see you, to go, shame, shame.
2: Like Game of Thrones.
0: Shame.
2: Like Game of Thrones.
0: It makes me question, TJ, this makes me question your fandom in general, because I feel that you care more about a pair of Jordans than your own team.
1: Wow.
0: Your own team. You care more about Jordans. Hey, TJ, if Caleb Williams signs with the Jordan brands and there's a pair of Air Jordan 7 Caleb editions, I will buy those for you so you become a Bears fan and ditch the Cowboys. And yes. I have a feeling you would do that. You would do that, TJ. This is absurd. Not only that, Oregon is a Big Ten team. They're not a random Pac-10 team anymore. They're a Big Ten team who had a devastating victory against Penn State last year. And you're just going with that team all of a sudden. I can't do this, TJ.
2: A rant.
1: Wow.
2: The Rich Eisen Show calls
3: you. Oh, rack him. Yeah. I would have hung up right there.
2: Man.
3: That's it.
0: This guy is supposed to be Altoona's finest.
2: He is still Altoona.
1: Well, yeah.
2: Once Altoona's finest, always Altoona's finest.
3: Look, you guys don't want to get me started. It's Friday. Don't make me start lobbing arrows at people and darts. We don't want that here on the Rich Eisen Show. Just, I don't care. That's the thing. One, I never said I was giving up anything. I said I was going to add something in addition to where you guys were like, you're gonna take one off.
2: The coach.
3: I didn't go to Penn State.
2: Coach set the parameters.
0: You didn't go there, but Altoona's like 45 minutes away.
3: That's fine.
0: You've said that you've rooted for them your whole life.
3: Mm-hmm.
2: Yeah.
3: And you know what? Nice attempted, I guess, rant there. But one thing that you never heard me say was that I did what you were claiming and accusing me of doing.
2: Which is
3: you never heard me say I'm giving up my Penn State fandom.
0: Well, then let me ask you this. I don't know if they're, I don't think they play each other this year, but if Oregon and Penn State
3: play,
0: who's,
3: questions,
0: who are you rooting for, TJ, if Oregon and Penn State are playing?
1: Big Ten championship.
3: Don't ask.
0: Who are you rooting for?
1: Penn State.
3: Don't ask me a stupid question. But because you're coming out here trying to be funny, you know what? I'm going to say I'm going to root for Oregon, and how about that? And anyone don't like it, I got two words for you, and one of them is it. Don't come at me with no use caution, is all I'm saying.
1: Throw up the O.
3: You should have stayed in the back for all this.
2: This is why no contest wrestling is as good as it is, because he and O'Shea Jackson Jr. are like two birds of the feather.
3: Well, we just don't take no crap from nobody.
2: He just comes out.
3: I try to be nicer about it.
2: You'd be provoked to be that way.
3: But
2: at the bottom
3: line, I try to hold back. You know, I don't bother nobody, but if you come at me, I don't know, man. I don't know if that's a smart thing to do.
2: And I try to make sure we have a friendly work environment.
3: Well, it ain't friendly no more.
2: Well, it is. It just, because he needed to get that off his chest. I didn't want, I was feeling the tension when you guys were passing each other in the hall.
3: Well, there's going to be more tension now. All right.
4: When the ducks quack,
3: one of us is going to have to go, obviously.
0: So now I'm just alone as a Penn State fan here by myself.
1: It's all you.
2: We were. That's Adam.
0: We were.
2: Go back where he is. Adam, the call screen. He's a big Indiana Bears fan, usually.
0: That's true.
3: Yeah. So are you going to change your fandom, Adam, when it happens? Right. Are you going to become an Indiana
0: Bears? They're still going to be the Chicago Bears.
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10: 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Five-time NFL Pro Bowler Teron Armstead. Coming up, three-time Super Bowl champion Mark Schlereth. 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
13: 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Adam's back in his spot to answer phones. He left it so he could come here and air it out.
15: Left it to start with.
13: TJ ditching Penn State for a pair of free shoes.
15: Oh, my God.
13: From Oregon head coach Dan Lanning. That happened earlier this week. And
15: are we going to beat this to death for the just so I can prepare myself for the next?
13: There is a college football season in its entirety.
15: Gotcha.
13: Right?
15: All right,
13: so in which Oregon
15: at least like
13: Penn
15: 17
13: State
15: weeks
13: play
15: after
13: football.
15: Okay. Yeah. I just want to make, you know, I just want to like prepare myself.
13: That's what happens when you get a pair of free shoes that are worth it to you. So,
15: yeah.
13: Hey, got to pay a price sometimes. 844-204-RICH, number to dial right here on the program. First 2 hours, fun stuff, great stuff. Teron Armstead in studio, Matt Maiocco, the latest on everything going on with the 49ers. If you missed it, there's our YouTube channel. There's also our Disney Plus page. There's our podcast, all 3 hours, including No Contest Wrestling.
15: Yes.
13: Yesterday, great show. 2 hour conversation.
15: Wednesday.
13: Wednesday?
15: Yeah, it was
13: okay, very good. That's right. Oh, that's right. It's Friday.
15: Women's sports on Thursday.
13: Likely as well. There's our richeisenshop.com. Get yourself some good gear, all sorts of good stuff. That also includes hats and shirts, richeisenshop.com. Rep the REP, RE show as well. And so guess what? We've got a new shirt too. Mendoza Mania is available for everybody out there.
15: Let's go.
13: Pop it in there, and for the, you know, pillaging just for fun fan in your life, go get it right now. Yes.
15: The autumn wind is a
13: Mendoza mania has hit, ladies and gentlemen. Let's go to the phone lines. Aaron in Arizona is joining us here on the program. What's up, Aaron?
16: Aaron.
17: Hi, Ruth. Hi, guys.
13: What's going on?
16: What's up?
17: Just wanted to do the win loss for the Steelers.
13: For the Pittsburgh Steelers.
15: Okay.
17: I think I'm the first.
13: In the Valley of the Sun. No. David in Ohio, who's a fan of the program, called in and went 11-6 for the Steelers.
15: Yeah, David.
13: But you are Aaron in Arizona, and you have your own thoughts on the matter. What happens when the Steelers host the Falcons to start week one?
17: We win.
13: Then you visit the Patriots week two.
17: We win again.
13: That's a 2-0 start, home for the Bengals.
17: Well, close, but we win.
13: That's a 3-0 start at the Browns on a Thursday night to start week four.
17: Big win.
13: That's a 4-0 start home for the Colts.
17: That's our first loss.
13: A first loss. Okay, that would be surprising. 4-1 at the Bucks.
17: That's another loss.
13: That's two losses in a row. That you bring a 2-game losing streak into Paris to take on the Saints.
17: Big stage. Aaron can do it.
13: May we. 5-2. How do you say back we're back in France? In French. I should know better. My dad was a French teacher.
17: Well,
13: all right. Now you are back in the States hosting the Browns.
17: Another big win.
13: That's 6-2 after the bye at the Bengals.
17: Loss.
13: All right. You're splitting now. 6-3 at the Eagles.
17: Another loss.
13: It's another 2-game losing streak. 6-4. Day after Thanksgiving, home against the Broncos.
17: We win.
13: All right. 7-4, home for the Texans.
17: Another win.
13: 8-4 at the Jaguars on a Monday night.
17: I have a loss.
13: 8-5, home for the Ravens.
17: Win.
13: 9-5, home for the Panthers.
17: Another win.
13: 10-5, 2-game roadie to finish it up. At Tennessee.
17: Win.
13: And at the Ravens.
17: Everyone's high on them and down on us. So my fighting words are, we're sweeping them.
13: You're sweeping them. All right. So that is a 12-5 record. 12-5.
17: Yeah.
13: Says yeah. Aaron in Arizona. That would be a division win. That is for sure.
15: I think so.
13: Sure. With your only division loss being to the Bengals in Cincinnati. That would be, that's it. That's 5-1 in division, 12-5 overall. That's a great start for Mike McCarthy in Pittsburgh. Thanks for the call, Aaron in Arizona.
16: Nous sommes de retour.
13: Oh.
18: Oh, good job.
13: Look at you, man.
16: We're back.
18: Whoa.
19: Google me.
16: Good. He did. Google translate you.
13: Terzo in Iowa, all rise. What's up, Terzo? How are you?
18: Terzo. Yeah. Ooh, why didn't that?
13: Terzo.
20: Uh-oh. He's here. Quick, since you put me in contempt last week, yes. I got to address something real quick.
13: Oh, I did.
20: TJ, my man, you know that I invited you to Taylor Swift prior to Rich ever getting invited to his Taylor Swift shindig.
13: That's weird.
20: And
13: though.
20: Even though I might say this real quick, is I'm not looking to hang out with Ashton, even though that might be a positive externality. But, bro, we all want to hang out with you guys because the Carl's Place people, we see you guys every day. We watch you guys every day. It's more about seeing y'all than seeing Ashton. You got to know that. There's no dang thing that ever needs to be thought of more than that. We like you guys. No dislikes for Ashton, but it's about y'all.
13: Okay. Listen, so, Terzo, listen, you served your contempt order. and we can expunge the record if that works.
15: I mean, we all thought the same thing.
13: 100% did.
20: Rich, I appreciate the effort, and as always, you guys make me laugh. What I have to say though when it comes down to it is we just got done watching the Iowa team finish up a no-hitter in the Little League World Series.
13: Oh, yeah. How about that?
15: California.
20: Shout out to them young men.
13: Yep.
15: Nice.
20: Yep. And nextly, with that being said, I do have a team that is in and a team that is out of the playoffs this year.
13: Okay. What do you got?
15: In and out.
20: I'm going to say the team that is going to be in this year that I think is kind of being overlooked is the Vikings. I think Kyler Murray's going to come out. There's going to be some of that magic. And for some reason, I just got a little itch on the back of my neck that says that they might win that division.
13: Okay.
20: And sneak up on people.
13: And who's out?
20: Secondly, there's going to be a team that is out of the NFC West. And the unfortunate part of it is I think it's the defending Super Bowl champ. So, adios. See you.
13: Whoa. Wow. In other words, Niners stay in. Wow. Seattle's out.
20: Yeah.
15: Wow.
20: Yeah.
15: Okay. Well, that was with the heart there, you know.
16: That would be.
15: That was with the heart.
13: What an O. Henry-like twist.
16: Surprise.
13: Right there. All right. Terzo and I are right there. And so TJ can come as long as he brings Wilmer Valderrama now. Right? Is that what it is now?
20: No, as long as TJ comes, bring Adam, bring Brockman, like any of you guys. Okay. You guys would have the most fun if y'all came down and enjoyed our fantasy draft. Okay. Man, I took a mean chili. Oh. I took the day off. I got a big old pot of homemade pasta sauce that I got going right now. Oh, watch the game. Great day. And I make a great pasta sauce too, man.
13: Thank you. That's Terzo and Iowa. Terzo. Speaking of one out, one in, last week he was out. Now he's back.
15: Back in.
13: All right. Terzo and Iowa, everybody. There you go.
16: TJ just dropped a bomb in my ear.
13: Which is?
16: Not a fan of chili.
13: Okay.
18: Mm-mm. I don't like beans and chili.
16: What?
15: I don't like chili at all.
18: Beans. My mother used to have to make it without beans.
13: Yeah. Neither
18: on purpose.
13: I'm not a big.
16: Oh no!
18: Like beans, but not in chili.
15: I don't like chili.
13: You know I don't like things that are.
15: You don't like spice.
18: Right? Chili dogs are amazing.
15: I do.
18: Oh my god!
15: I got you. I like chili sauce. A little bit different.
13: By the way, can I just say this? I guess I can because
15: it's your show.
13: It's our show.
15: Well, I mean, sometimes
13: if Aaron Donald comes back, it's got to happen when we're on the air.
18: Oh.
15: Please.
16: Yeah, I mean,
15: please.
16: The sports gods.
13: It's got to happen. Please, for the love of sports. Like it's.
15: Yeah, and it's just like
13: happening, right? Okay.
10: Is he back yet?
13: Between 12 and 3 Eastern, but we'll keep it, you know, simple. 9 a.m. to noon.
15: Yeah, because he's on this tide.
13: Yeah, we're on.
15: Yeah, so. Yeah.
13: 9 a.m. to noon.
15: Because 12 will throw him off.
18: Here, coach. You
15: know? Yeah.
18: He's ready.
13: Wow. All right, I've got my 4-down season preview of your Houston Texans. Hit it. Ooh. Hit it.
10: 4 downs with Rich.
18: Here we go. Why did he stop?
13: All right, my 4 downs season preview of the Houston Texans, who made it to the playoffs again under D'Amico Ryans and with C.J. Stroud as the quarterback again and made it to the divisional round again. And I think sometimes it's best to not overthink it. It's best not to overthink it. Just keep it simple. stupid, right? That's the way it's, that's the acronym is KISS, keep it simple, stupid. Stupid,
15: yes.
13: Well, you know what's stupid is their defense. So I'm not even going to hit it at all. Right. Like, I'm not even going to sit here and go, is Will Anderson Jr. going to prove he's worth $50 million a year? Can their defense be just as good as last year? Not even going to try it. Not even going to go there. So, I'm keeping it simple. First down.
10: First down.
15: First down.
13: Who's going to catch it from C.J. Stroud? Who's catching it? Bingo. We got Nico Collins, and then we're wide open.
15: Open for business.
13: We're wide open. Yeah. Now that Jaden Higgins is out for the year, which is a freaking
15: major bummer.
13: Look at their wide receiver room, and there's lots of opportunities, lots of carve-out opportunities here. In that wide receiver room, Xavier Hutchinson, Justin Watson, Tank Dell, let's get you back. Jalen Noah, let's get you back. You got Dalton Schultz, Foster Moreau, Cade Stover, right? Yeah. Let's go, man. Let's get going. Houston Texans. It's time to step it up. Who's catching it from C.J. Stroud? Second down.
10: Second down.
13: Who's going to protect C.J. Stroud? Second down. Remember this was a problem a couple of years ago?
15: Yeah.
13: Okay. Seemed like they kind of figured it out. They're hitting that interior offensive line. We're going to figure it out. We got to figure it out. Who's protecting them? Let's keep them upright. Let's get those holes open for David Montgomery and Woody Marks. Let's go. That offensive line, a little bit of a question mark. Let's keep them healthy. Who's going to protect C.J. Stroud? That's second down. Third down.
10: Third down.
13: Who's going to pay C.J. Stroud? Picking up what I'm putting down here? Mm-hmm. See what it's all about? Who's going to pay him? Is it, how about this? Is it you, Nick Caserio?
15: You.
13: Or is it you, somebody else, one day, because you're not paying C.J. Stroud? Is it you, Lieutenant Weinberg?
15: Ooh.
13: Who is it? Who's going to pay C.J. Stroud? And they're going to pay him this summer? That'll be Nick Caserio. Is it going to be a franchise tag situation at some point? I don't know. Who's going to pay him? Who's going to pay? Well, they don't have the Velcro wallet there. They pay people.
15: They do. Yeah,
18: they do.
15: They just paid a guy.
18: You need to open it up.
13: Who is going to pay C.J. Stroud? Third down. So first down was who's going to catch it from C.J. Stroud. Second down. Who's going to protect C.J. Stroud? Third down, who's going to pay C.J. Stroud?
19: Pay that man his money.
13: Fourth down.
10: Fourth down.
13: Who's C.J. Stroud going to be? Who are you going to be, C.J. Stroud? Who are you going to be? You're going to be that kid that lit it up unicorn style rookie season? Going to be that guy who kind of struggled a little bit last couple of seasons only to turn it on when it mattered? You know? Second year was definitely not the same, but hey, they won and done Jim Harbaugh. C.J. Stroud finally beat Jim Harbaugh. Yeah. And they won and done him. And then, I'm sorry, I can't resist. And then C.J. Stroud last year got hurt, came back, hardly threw an interception for a good month. He was terrific. Made the playoffs, won another game. Then he showed up in New England and he flipped a hand grenade up in the air deep in his own end when the Texans defense was poised to just finish the game for the Texans and get them to the AFC Championship game for the first time. Who is C.J. Stroud going to be? Because every regular season, it's like first year was like, this kid is generationally great. Last 2 years, it's been like, okay, he's a serviceable to really good starting quarterback who can win a playoff game for you. He has won a playoff game in each of his first 3 years. Okay? But to get to the AFC Championship game, he's got to step it up. Or just don't turn it over and let the other guys who I didn't even give a down to figure it out. Who's he going to be? And that's my four downs in the Houston Texans.
15: Yeah, man.
13: Thoughts, comments?
15: Yeah, it is all about that dude this
13: it's
15: year.
13: It.
15: It is all about seven.
13: And then there was this meme that it's going around right now because the Monday Night Football cameras caught him working on his eyes. before the game last night. Did you see that?
19: Oh no!
13: He's looking at both hands like this.
19: Interesting.
13: And then looking at like this.
19: Okay.
13: You know, he's working on it. It's a way to get eye training. I don't know. This stuff. You see a lot of this stuff now from the quarterbacks.
18: Yeah,
13: you know?
18: They do that.
13: Well, remember, I don't know what that is. I'm now creating a meme of myself doing that.
19: The Dak hip thing was big. But we don't need an Adam Gase taco situation.
18: No.
13: That was not it.
19: I'm worried about
13: that. That was not it. It was clear CJ Stroud was working on his eye level.
19: Okay.
13: You know, let me look on my eye level. Let me look peripheral vision. God bless. Whatever works. Because he's got the skill set to take it. He's got the skill set. And then just do what, you know, what the Texans really want him to do is like lean on his Michigan man. That's all. That'll get you through the day. That's what you guys do every single day here, right?
19: That's true.
15: I mean, you got a point, I guess.
18: I lean on my Oregon man.
13: What?
18: EJ.
19: That's right. Throw it up.
13: By the way, Marlon Klein's there too. I didn't even mention him.
19: Throw it up.
13: Michigan national champion tight end.
15: I tell you what, if we know what David Montgomery is going to bring to the table, if Woody Marks is going to run like he ran yesterday.
13: Yeah, he looks good too.
15: The Texans are going to be.
19: I mean, that opening drive was so good, smooth.
13: They can march. Control the line of scrimmage offensively.
15: Yeah.
13: Upright CJ Stroud. Then it really. And then just there's a bunch of receivers that are going to get opportunity knocking, man. Step it up. They've got the coach too. 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

0: All right, Mark, do you think the Raiders should start Cousins or Mendoza? Your thoughts?
1: Yeah, you know what? I think, one, Kirk Cousins has played for Clint Kubiak in Minnesota, understands this offense, has such a great feel for the offense. I think there is value in watching guys who have done it at a very high level play, how they prepare, how they get ready. And obviously, Mendoza is a professional. Like, I always said this about playing, you know, just because you play a pro sport doesn't make you a professional. I think Mendoza is a professional, but there is value in learning how to prepare week in, week out, what's important. And I know Kirk is such a stickler for having everything. He won't wear a wristband because he wants to be able to regurgitate and memorize everything. Like, he is a true pro. So I think there's some value in that. I think, you know, having Kirk Cousins play the first five or six games of the season, whatever it is, and then moving on to Mendoza, I think that makes sense. I will say, last night, watching Mendoza play, and early he throws that pick six, and then he comes back from that and leads them on a three-point drive and really executes well. That shows me a lot, because you can really get down on yourself, especially as a young player. When you make a mistake, they're going to happen. I was impressed with how he kind of responded to that pick six and responded to that, you know, that big deficit, I think 17-0 right off the bat.
0: Which team are we not talking about enough, Mark? What do you think?
1: You know, I think there's so, I think, like, we're always going to talk about the Dallas Cowboys, but I think what they've got on defense, you know, what they've done, and they just re-signed, or they just signed, not re-signed, but signed Von Miller. I think Caleb Downs, I was watching him the other day, and even though he didn't compile a statistic, he's one of those guys that can play multiple positions. And, you know, that's really become a trend now, a guy that is kind of positionless. And I watched him play safety. I watched him play down in the nickel. I think he can play linebacker, kind of like a Derwin James, or maybe like a Kyle Hamilton, can do everything. And the dude's an absolute piss missile. I mean, this guy just flies around the football field trying to knock people out. Love watching him in college. I think he's going to be one of those dudes that's just really fun to watch. I think the Cowboys are good. I will tell you this. I don't know what the over-under is on the Giants, but I'll take the over. Big, physical, Patrick Ricard, 315, playing fullback. And I don't know how long Cam Scattergood is going to play for. Probably not long, because that dude's a battering ram as well. But I love watching him play. I think they're an interesting team.
0: So how interesting? Like, at the end of the day, knocking a team from last year's playoffs out of this year's playoffs because they're taking a spot?
1: I don't think they're going to take a spot in the playoffs, but I think they're going to be a really tough out. Like, watching them the first preseason game, John Harbaugh's fingerprints are all over this team. I mean, they are, like, big, physical. The Maui Noah kid they drafted out of Miami is going to fit right into what they want to do. And you can win a lot of games regardless of who your quarterback is, your running backs are, your wide receivers are. If all you do, both sides of the ball, is control line of scrimmage, you'll win a ton of football games. And I saw them against Minnesota. And Minnesota, I don't know when this changed, Rich. You know, there used to be a time, like, when I was playing, where it was all vanilla and we had these side, like these side agreements with the other coaching staff. Like, if we blitz, we're only bringing one linebacker. We're not going to cross dog. We're not going to do this. We're not going to do that. I'm watching Minnesota play, and it's like kitchen sink. It's release everything. Like, here we come. We're going to try to hit your quarterback, which wasn't the way it used to be. But maybe with only three preseason games, you got to work on your stuff. But like, that was interesting to me, to watch Minnesota kind of unveil their whole defense, if you will.
0: Yeah. And of course, you've got these joint practices now between the teams before they're actually playing each other, and in a preseason game. And they act in these joint practices as if they've got pads on sometimes, you know. And, you know, fines just got levied on the Saints and the Cowboys for fighting. You see all these fights, but we had Robert Saleh on earlier on the program just this week, or late last week, so I can't figure out the times anymore. But he's like, I love these joint practices. This is Saquon Barkley on the subject matter. Hit it.
2: I'm the wrong guy to ask, because I hate joint practices, to be honest. If you do it the right way, there's a lot of good out of it. Going against different looks, going against different people. It's hard when you got to run the same play over and over against JC and JD. They're pretty good players, and, you know, they get a hint on what you're doing. It's even harder to block. But, yeah, when you do it the right way, it's good. But, honestly, I'm not really a fan of joint practices. Just, you know, it's just more times than not, nothing good comes out of it. Like, you get the when you have the work, it's good, but then you get to push in, to shove in, and someone says this about you, and I'm like, I don't know, but I'm not that. You're this, and just like, it's immature when we get to that level. I gotta do a better job too, because I'm a little, you know, a little troublemaker sometimes. But I was good this week.
0: What do you think?
1: Hey, listen, we used to do them all the time. I mean, my rookie year, we had two joint practices with the Steelers, a joint practice with the Jets. Like that was part of the deal. And it's great work. You know, but everybody's going to talk smack and stuff, but we didn't have a bunch of just flat out brawls. Every now and again, you get into a little pushing match, but I always think it's exceptional work. It's always nice to go against somebody else. And it represents the game a lot closer than you just do in practice. So I think there's definite value to it. It is interesting to me in a day and age where we don't play in pads or we don't practice in pads, we don't do that stuff. What it feels like, there's so many more fights in today's joint practices than we used to have. Maybe it was just because we were joint practicing twice a day, like, and we were so beat up going into it. Maybe we just didn't have the energy to fight. You know, it was just like, I just want to get out of here. But I always thought there was value to that stuff.
0: Okay. So, because that's, thank goodness that conversation is going to be over in short order, you know, because we have actual games. So you're saying the Giants aren't, give me an AFC team that you think we're not talking about enough. Who is it?
1: Oh, man. That's a great question. I haven't even thought about AFC teams we're not talking about enough.
0: I can run through.
1: What do you got? Yeah, run through a few, and I'll.
0: I think we're talking about Buffalo enough, but you know, are we talking about New England enough? Or are we feeling like they're?
1: Don't you feel? Does anybody feel like New England might take a little bit of a step back this year?
0: Well, because they took such a big leap forward last year that it would stand a reason that maybe, you know, they caught lightning in a bottle. We were talking about their easy schedule so much last year, and then they hit the playoffs. Right. But they did get it all the way to the Super Bowl, man. Yeah. But they didn't get Denver at full strength and things of that nature. So maybe that's why we're not.
1: Maybe I think it's going to be. It's really interesting to me too, because AJ Brown is like, he's a beast out there on the edge. He's an ex receiver. He's great. But the one guy that was kind of the chain mover, the one guy that was kind of the actuator in the passing game of the offense, if you will, is Stephon Diggs. You know, he had 85 catches. For 100 or 1,000 1,015. But like, that dude was a third down machine. That dude ran all the underneath routes. He ran in the middle of the field underneath routes. And he just, like, he was a security blanket. And it's interesting, you know, because all they said in New England, and I did several of their games last year, Rich, was, oh, what a professional he is and how great he has been in practice, the way he practices and sets the tone and how prepared he's been. And then all of a sudden, you know, you're like, oh, 1 year's enough for us. See you around. Good luck to you. It just is interesting to me because that guy was a big part to me of what made them successful and kept them on the field, kept drives alive. So it'll be really interesting to see how they replace that particular dude. Because honestly, like, you look at AJ Brown, he plays a different position to me. You know, he's not that guy that's going to be in the slot and going to be, you know, running those option routes underneath and all that stuff.
0: We're not talking about the Ravens enough, even though that they're currently what? Are they still the favorites to win the AFC in certain places?
3: Yeah, they were. One second.
1: It'll be interesting, kind of, you know, change the pace. No more John Harbaugh, Minter over there.
0: Singing Eminem. I don't know if you saw that video that he was dropping bars of Eminem with the rest of the team that was going crazy in a team dinner. You know,
1: sometimes the new energy is great. They've got that. Obviously, they still have Lamar. It'll be really interesting to see exactly kind of what they are offensively. They had some injury issues. So that'll be great. But listen, man, Lamar has just been incredible. Like, the transformation from being, you know, a majority runner type of guy to really excelling in a drop back game over the course of his career. And I think he's one of those case studies that you look at in this league, because so much more of this league now is about guys who are great athletes that they turn into quarterbacks, you know, in high school or in college. And there's still a lot to be learned over the course of an NFL career. And Lamar, and the way John Harbaugh and that staff did that, leaving him and letting him be the athlete that he has always been, but every year building on that to where he was really, you know, just eviscerating people from the pocket. It's really kind of a case study on how to bring a quarterback along, and it may take you a few years, but it really is a case study. It's really cool to see that. And we've seen a lot of those, you know, with Baker Mayfield, the success he has had after, I mean, a couple of years ago, he was playing scout team defensive end for the Carolina Panthers. And we see Sam Darnold go from scrap pile to Super Bowl champion. So really cool to see that kind of transformation.
0: 9 Eastern tonight, 7 Mountain local, Packers at Broncos on NFL Network. Mark Schlereth, I'm sure you'll be having your eyes peeled there. Bo Nix going to get some run a little bit tonight, which is good to see. Certainly since the last time we saw him, we had no idea he had a broken ankle. And Sean Payton's given up the play calling to Davis Webb.
1: Yeah.
0: What do you think about that and how it works into a better Broncos season potentially?
1: I think it's really cool. I think Sean has gotten to the point now in his career where he's like, hey, man, I really like Davis Webb. I like the just rapport he has with the quarterback. And it takes that off my plate. And I want to become more of the CEO and be able to oversee the entirety of the football team. And I think that's part of it. And, you know, even Bo, and I'm here in Denver, so I'm at practice every day. Even Bo has said, hey, man, it's just a different relationship that's developed between, and I'm paraphrasing, but between he and Sean Payton, where Sean Payton can be a little bit more of a guy that's giving him pointers and talking about, hey, man, think about this. And so there's a little bit different relationship there. And, you know, Davis Webb was playing a few years ago, you know, and now he's a play caller. And I think it's a really cool thing. And I think there are a lot of people, and I understand why, because this defense is so good and everything else, that sleep on Bo Nix and the Broncos a little bit. But this Broncos team, let me just tell you this. This Broncos team, depth-wise, I think arguably is the best team in football. They have got great offensive line. They've got receivers that can all play. Jalen Waddle's a huge deal, you know, a huge asset that they acquired in the offseason. I think their running back position with J.K. Dobbins and then bringing in Jonah Coleman, I think that solidifies them. The only place you would look at, and he's been Pro Bowl type tight end in the past, but they didn't get a lot of production out of Evan Ingram. And then this defense, I think their secondary is the best in football. I think their D-line, the rotation they have is exceptional. This is as deep a football team as you have in the National Football League.
0: You look at their schedule, man, though. Monday night, it starts against the Kansas City Chiefs in Kansas City. Then their next two home games are against Jacksonville, which put it on them last year, and the Rams on a Sunday night before they visit San Francisco, and then the Chargers, and then Seattle is a Thursday night. That's a six-game gauntlet, man.
1: Right. You got to get through that 6 games there. That's one of those situations where if you go 3-3, I think, not that you would ever say, whew, that's great. But if you go 3-3 out of that game, out of that 6 game, I feel like you've set yourself up pretty well. Even if you go 2-4, I think you're okay because the second part of that schedule, but you're right. That is a, 14-3 AFC championship game. Congratulations. Here's your schedule. You know, that's your reward.
0: And Sean not having control of the play calls. How do you think that? At some point, do you think he's going to just press a button and overrule or anything like that?
1: Rich, I went over there and sat in his office for 45 minutes I don't know, 6 weeks ago.
0: Okay.
1: And we just, we've been friends for a long time. So just chop it up. And I asked him about that. And he said, listen, I've given him the play calling duties and I'm not taking them back. And he said he's going to learn on the job, and I will always be part of the preparation that goes into it. And, you know, if he needs some help or there's some things on game day that he'd like me to help him with, I will certainly do that. And he goes, all the good plays will be his, all the bad plays will be mine. But he goes, I am not, and I repeat, I am not taking play calling duty away from Davis Webb. It won't happen. So, you know, I mean, obviously, if he needs to be more involved, he'd be more involved. But he was adamant about this is Davis Webb's show. And talking to Davis Webb, I had you know, just for your information, yes, I had a long conversation with Davis Webb as well. And I love philosophically, like he was talking about identities and saying, hey, man, I want five core or like let's call them North Star plays. I want five North Star plays that we can run against any defense, any look, any whatever, and then create adjunct plays off of that that mirror and marry perfectly with those plays. And so that we can execute in critical situations. And like, that is how I grew up in the National Football League. Like, we won back-to-back championships in Denver and we ran six freaking plays. That's what we did. But, you know, I always called it the 10,000 hour rule. I've done them 10,000 times. You've defended them 200 times. I'm better than you and I'm going to whip your ass. And that's how we approached the game. And Davis has a lot of that kind of similar philosophical approach to football, which, you know, I'm a big fan of.
0: I love it. Before I let you go, let's test your growth. Is it okay if Idaho gives away number 60 to somebody?
1: Yes. Yeah.
0: We're good. Is that fine?
1: Wow. That has not aged well, but I tell you what, the internet's on.
0: I'm
1: talking about Jaden. And he's the greatest kid ever. This is one where you need to step in and say, hey, man, we're not going to worry about this. You know, mom, you're my mom. You're not like whatever agents, like you work for me. Mm-hmm. And this is going to end right now. We're not talking about this anymore. Right. But the internet's undefeated. The fact that you can no longer call it, you know, five guys, it's four guys or six guys or like
0: $4 foot long, you know, like,
1: yeah, yeah. Sure. Gotcha. It's been hilarious. Yeah. I personally love it. And you don't think he's going to hear about it from the moment he steps on the football field? Yeah. You know, he will.
0: Yeah. So out of respect to you, the car goes from 0 to 59.
1: Yes, right? Exactly. Yeah. Okay. We do not. We go from 59 right to 61.
0: That's it. Okay. Let's be respectful. Good to see you, man. Let's chat again before the season. Okay. Second Truth Sounds Podcast good. With Mark Schlar with Fox Sports right there here on the Rich Eisen Show. Okay, right, so Mark. Cool. He's cool with his alma mater.
3: Okay.
0: And the Jets. He's grown. Look at him. Grandpa Mark Schlar.
3: That's right.
0: He still tells the stinking truth, but he just does it with a bit more of a smile.
4: Well, until the season starts.
0: Well, we'll see.
3: Right.
0: We'll see. It's that time of year. 844-204-RICH. We'll sneak in some phone calls before we get out of Dodge here on this fun Friday.
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0: 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Greg is calling in, TJ, from Altoona, Pennsylvania.
1: Oh!
0: What's up, Greg?
2: He's hey, what's up? How are you guys doing today?
0: How's Altoona? That's TJ's hometown.
1: Yeah. What's up, Greg?
2: Yeah, it's a nice day out today. I don't know what it was like when he was here, but there's still nothing to do here.
0: Do you want to do the traffic? Do you want to do the traffic too, Greg? On the eights?
1: Yeah, how's Main Street?
0: Yeah. All right. What's on your mind?
2: Yeah, I don't even think there's a Main Street here. But...
1: Hey, Greg, quick question. Where do you listen to us in Altoona?
2: Like, what do you mean?
1: Like, where are you listening? Is there a local station?
0: He's crowdsourcing, or he's watching.
2: No, I'm on Sirius.
0: All right, very good.
1: I've always wondered if we have a local, if we're on one of the local channels.
0: Well, you can always ask me that question. Go to richeisenshow.com.
1: Well, it was just Greg was here.
0: And what's on your mind, Greg?
2: So I'm calling because I'm a Chargers fan, and every single year it seems like it's just an absolute disappointment. I mean, at least for the past, what, 5 or 6 years now. You know, last year getting knocked out by the Pats, year before Texans. We don't have to talk about that Jacksonville game or anything.
0: Yeah.
2: But years ago, I was on the phone with another sports talk show host. I'm not going to drop names, but he's on Mad Dog from 9 to 12 every day. And right. He absolutely ripped me one because I was just being optimistic about it because, you know, it's just a disappointment every year. And I was just wondering, what do you think is going to happen this year? Because
0: I think the Chargers are going to be improved, Greg. Greg, the Chargers are going to be improved just by the fact they've got their all-world left tackle back. And they're soon to be, if he's not already there yet, all-world right tackle. And an offensive coordinator that is going to have a run scheme that the Chargers have not run before. And that's all going to help Justin Herbert. And I dig it. I dig it. And I think you should... You should just breathe through it. I understand the Chargers leave scars. I get it, but I think you're in good shape, Greg. And that's Greg in Altoona, Pennsylvania. That's my two cents. I
1: breathe in that good Altoona
0: on that. But isn't it interesting?
3: Can you dig it?
0: Mistrust of team in Altoona, Pennsylvania, connected with one another on this program.

0: It's okay. I'll make this quick.
1: No, you have to make, we have a minute for you. Take a breath and come correct, if you don't mind.
0: All right. Well, I don't know that Oregonians are going to accept the fandom for a pair of shoes. I'm not going to go the Judas route.
1: Mm-hmm.
0: But it reminded me of the Chronicles of Narnia when that kid gave up his crew and his family for a Turkish delight.
1: Wow!
2: I don't even want to.
1: He's going all C.S. Lewis, right? I didn't see that one coming. A little lion. Which one is T.J. The Penn State Nittany Lion.
3: Mm-hmm.
1: Okay. You think Dr. Oz is a doctor? You think Oz Perlman, pardon me, is a witch?
3: He is, yes.
1: And the shoes you sold Penn State out for could go in your wardrobe.
3: I ain't sell anybody out, but if that's
1: how you so, no. What does TJ have to? What does TJ have to do to earn the trust of the Duck faithful?
0: Show up to Austin Stadium. You know, but don't wear the shoes. I guess it's probably a bad idea. I don't know. Maybe a couple jerseys. Show your fandom. I don't know. I'm a Beavers fan.
2: Dude, what are you talking about, Noah? Go pound dirt.
0: I'm an Oregonian. I know a lot of Ducks fans.
2: Okay. Like I said, there are some jabronis out there.
1: On behalf of the rival fan base, right? That's a tough one.
0: That's what I'm saying.
2: He got no dog in this fight.
0: What we have is macaroni to offer you if you want to be a Beavers fan.
2: I mean, I do enjoy macaroni.
1: I don't.
0: Well, there you go.
1: Yeah, I don't know.
0: Max salad.
1: Thank you. That's Noah in Portland right there. A little too honest.
4: I'm a Beaver fan. So.
1: Yeah. I don't think people are going to accept you in Wolverine Nation. I'm a Spartan fan, so I know a lot of people who root for Michigan. I wouldn't be able to accept that.
4: That was great.
2: I'm not accepting any of this.
1: I accepted the shoes.
2: Yeah, you know, I did accept that.
1: Accepting nothing.
2: I'm not accepting anything from a bunch of jabronis all right?
1: The head coach is the one who said you've got to give something up.
2: It's fine if he wants to have this discussion again, but I'm not listening to people like Adam and Homeboy from the Oregon Beaver here. They got something to say.
1: It's Oregon State.
2: Yeah, Oregon State. What I'm saying, he's in Oregon and he's a Beaver. So
1: there's a lot of them there.
4: It's funny.
1: That was a great finish. That was great.
2: I'm a lot nicer to these people.
1: Listen, I don't just take phone calls willy-nilly. I see a guy from Altoona says, I don't trust my team.
3: Mm-hmm.
1: And there's a lot of people who are thinking you from Altoona, Pennsylvania should never give up your team. And there's some mistrust in you. And I thought that would be perfect.
2: That's fine.
1: And this guy from Oregon to say, Ducks fans need to see something from you. And then he says, well, actually,
2: I don't even like the rival. I don't care what none of you guys have to say. All right.
1: Yes, you do.
2: I really don't.
1: Yes, you do. You act like you don't.
2: Look, I'm looking directly in the camera. I don't.
4: You read the comment.
1: Yeah, you're the king of the comment. Yeah.
2: So what? And you act like you don't, but then you do. So yeah, what do we
1: handle it better?
2: Oh, can you? Are you sure about that?
4: There he is.
1: That's the old.
4: Oh, there it is. The new one.
1: Everybody.
4: Look at the mascot.
2: Let's go, Cowboys. We got Caleb Downs. That's all that matters. We got Caleb Downs.
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1: All right, here we go. Friday, Rocky Manucci, Jimmy B from Wright Toyota. And I don't know if the Diamondbacks actually solved anything yesterday or they just found a way to make everybody stop talking about them for a couple days. Ketel Marte, he is off the restricted list. He's now on the injured list. He met with Mike Hazen, Torrey Lovello, and his agent. It's been reported that the meeting was productive. We now know he's dealing with inflammation in his knee, his hamstring. All right, fine. That tells me why he's not playing tonight against the Reds. It still doesn't tell me why your star player didn't show up at Fenway on Monday and why seemingly nobody in the organization knew where the hell he was. So the D-backs, the question is this thing fixed now or just a Band-Aid? Or say, we got a playoff race and everybody, let's just move on. That could be the case because they are one game out of the wild card spot. They got Cincinnati coming in tonight. Gino Suarez is coming back wearing the other uniform. We're getting into all today. Tom Candiotti will join us. He'll be joining us in here just about 25 minutes. We'll talk to him about this bizarre week and what he saw in Boston. He'll join us here in the first hour. We'll go inside the clubhouse. Meanwhile, the Cardinals gambling story just got bigger. Ryan Gold, the suspended director of college scouting, is now under investigation in a second state, Massachusetts, his hometown. And the NFL says he leaked draft picks. His lawyer says it was his wife's $10 parlays with the girlfriends. Well, that's could be true. We'll find out. We'll discuss that. College football, 8 days away. And this morning, a federal appeals court just benched thousands of players. The class of 2022 told 3 weeks ago that they'd get a fifth year, enrolled, practiced, now they're sitting. Unless they've got their own lawyer or their own judge, then they play. So welcome to College Football 2026. We'll get into that. We got a really cool East Valley story we're going to get into with Park University in Gilbert. They're giving businesses 50% off tuition. And one of their players became the first Park Gilbert baseball player to ever be drafted. We'll dive into that story a little bit later. Got the feed today. It's loaded. Scott Spreitzer will check in from Las Vegas. Packers and Broncos tonight. Hour three, former Cardinal and Raider Lewis. We'll talk about this offensive line as they lost Chase Bisantis. For the year. So we'll get into that with him. We'll talk Cards Cowboys tomorrow at State Farm Stadium. So 3 hours, D-backs, Cards, college football, NFL, gambling, lawyers, and weird stuff.
2: So much for a slow summer, huh, Rock? I mean, here we are a week before kickoff.
1: It wasn't at all.
2: Yeah, it really wasn't. I mean, it seems like every summer there's something going on. You alluded to the extra eligibility, the courts getting involved, those guys that played in 2022 trying to get that extra year because the current eligibility rolls from this year forward. They got shot down today for now. To your point, let's say they can lawyer up real good and find another judge that allow them to play. The whole Ketel Marte scenario, we weren't aware of the hamstring issue, so he's got a hammy, as you mentioned, and he's got the knee swelling or inflammation. That's the $64,000 question. I think Mike Hazen will probably talk to ownership about this situation. I'm sure he'll talk to player personnel directors, all the people in reference to the still mystery of why didn't report. They can understand in reference to if it's a knee or hamstring issue, but why did you not report? If it's a personal issue. And I'm sure they probably won't disclose the personal issue, but I got to tell you what, this organization, they're two games back of the third spot, wild card spot right now. Do you play them? Do you not play them? And what's the reaction going to be in that clubhouse? So they've got a lot to really unpack here while he's on the 10-day IL. And now he does get paid on the 10-day IL. He was not getting paid on the restricted. So now he's getting his paychecks again. This is going to be one of those dilemmas, crossroads, that if you decide not to play him the rest of the year or put him on a 15-day or another 15 or 60-day, you may have to bite the bullet, move on without him. So that organization's got a lot to deal with, and a lot of folks are watching across the league and the Diamondback fans on top of it.
1: Another organization that's having problems, it continues to be the Arizona Cardinals. The Cardinals gambling story isn't going away. It's spreading. A second investigation has opened into former card scout Ryan Gold's alleged betting. The Massachusetts Gaming Commission is now looking into some unusual betting patterns placed in that state. And that's on top of the Arizona Department of Gaming probe that's already running. So you got one guy, you got two states, plus the NFL. Now, the backstory for anyone who missed this in July, the NFL suspended Gold. Again, he's the director of college scouting indefinitely for violating the gambling policy for the league. The league said he provided some confidential and non-public inside info for this past draft for the Cardinals before the draft picks were announced, and that he bets parlays on NFL and college games. He's been a 13-year front office guy.
2: Long time.
1: Promoted to college scouting in 25. And the Cards backed the league immediately. He's a single employee. They made it clear that it's just him. Now, why Massachusetts? Well, he grew up there in Westwood, and he won back-to-back state titles there. He had his bachelor's and his master's from UMass. He coached there. It's his hometown. He's got his college buddies, and that's where unusual betting patterns showed up. So you can read into that any way you want. But again, his attorney says that the parlays were $10 weekly bets that his wife made with high school friends, and that he was not involved. He's appealing this to the NFL, and the attorney says that Gold couldn't have leaked picks because only the owner and the general manager knew them. I agree with that part of this. I'm not buying the $10 weekly bets for his wife and high school friends. I really doubt these women are doing parlay bets on draft picks. All right, maybe who's going to win the game on Sunday, but not parlays. Come on.
2: He's in the room on the draft, Rock, the director scout. He's there.
1: Okay,
2: so
1: how do you get that out?
2: Well, good question. That's the whole thing. How can you text?
1: That's why I don't believe him.
2: Yeah,
1: I think he's gonna be fine.
2: Get exonerated.
1: Yeah.
2: The whole key here is unusual patterns. So if you're gonna look at the unusual patterns, what were they here? What were they in Massachusetts? What did they show? Now, if he was texting his wife, hey, we're gonna take Jeremiah Love at the third pick, if that was known like a day ahead of time, that's who they're going with. He could have said, hey, look, go to Kelsey. We're going to go with, we're going to look at Jeremiah Love, the third pick, blah, blah, blah. I mean, he knew ahead of time. Now, the second, third, and fourth picks, who knows? But if it was, he let her know, allegedly, and she let other friends know and let his boys know back in Massachusetts, and they went to Kelsey, what they're looking at as far as the gaming commission is, okay, all of a sudden, these hit at the most inappropriate time, and it was all on Jeremiah Love or all on whomever, Basantis, whoever it is. That's unusual pattern. That's what they're talking about.
1: Yeah, but where's the proof? The league hasn't named a recipient. They haven't named the book that they bet on. They haven't named the dollar amount. I mean, of course, the guy's appealing. If it's nothing, they just ended this guy's career.
2: Yeah, whether it's true.
1: They definitely ended his wife's group chat bet.
2: Well, I would think so.
1: You know, but seriously, he's got bigger problems if his wife has a betting draft board.
2: Well, did they specify just this draft, or has there been other scenarios that they're betting on?
1: All the information's been just this draft.
2: Seriously,
1: come on, let's be realistic. You really think your wife is betting draft picks? Come on.
2: I think
1: there are 99% of people listening right now that bet on a daily basis don't bet draft board.
2: What the insinuation was when the report first came out, he filtered it to her, and she was using the information to filter to whomever. Now, if they could connect the dots, I mean, he would say, hey, honey, this is what we're looking to do. I'm going to filter these to you. You play these. I mean, of course she's not going to do it on her own. Somebody had to have prompted her, allegedly, and set her up to go ahead and do these bets. And for the guys back in Massachusetts, who are those individuals, or did she connect to the Massachusetts boys, his buddies?
1: So they made a bet that they were taking Jeremiah Love at number three? Come on.
2: Well, we don't know.
1: Everybody knew that.
2: Well, that's and here's the thing.
1: I would take everybody would take that bet.
2: Now if there's some other bets or some other picks that they led on to,
1: it was Chase.
2: Well, it could be. You never know.
1: But what are the chances?
2: Well,
1: all you could do is basically say, if he's director of scouting, he could say, hey, these three guys, any of these three guys, we're probably going to take if he's there at 34 or 36, whatever the pick was.
2: Or if he knew, like, ahead of time, they're going to take Masantis at number two, and he got that information out, and then they
1: got number two. It's a second-round pick. You had all those picks ahead
2: of
1: you.
2: Yeah, I did. But, I mean, if he knew ahead, like, 5 minutes ahead of time, that they're taking Jason
1: Masantis. You really think 5 minutes beforehand, and that amount of time, you think he could get on the text and his girl and his friends are going to put that bet in?
2: Who knows, Rock? That's why I'm very curious to see what evidence they have as far as how they're going to connect the dots
1: back to him. It seems, hey, if they get him, they get him. I mean, the Cardinals didn't back him.
2: No, they
1: didn't back their guy. They said, see you later. So that tells me, obviously, maybe there's more to it, but can't imagine. I don't know. The part that I don't believe, I mean, I don't believe, I mean, I believe that, hey, he could be giving information out, but to his wife for a $10 parlay, that's the part that's
2: The threat they're insinuating is that he's filtering it to her and that she can filter it to the other individuals.
1: Yeah, and you could do that in two minutes.
2: But if they
1: draft, you're up now, your number's 36. The Browns just took you're on the clock, Cardinals, and you think he could do it that quick.
2: I don't think NFL or the feds would come forward with these allegations unless they were pretty sure the feds, they had the goods.
1: I never defend guys like that, but I'm hoping he gets off on this. I hope he's not in any trouble.
2: Well, I will say this: if he's guilty,
1: I mean, I don't know who he is. I just think it's just stupid.
2: Well, they're saying, hey, look, if anybody would know who the draft pick would be, the scouting director, he'd be the guy that'd say bingo.
1: He would know what guys. But it's a crapshoot who's available at number 38 or 40, whatever in the pick they were.
2: That would be the question. How quickly could he have gotten?
1: Would you agree with that, Mnuch?
2: Well,
1: how would you know? All he could do is say, these are the three guys. If any of these three guys are available, and if all three are available, sure, we're definitely taking Chase first. Okay, if these three are available. Other than that, you don't know what the Browns, he doesn't know what the Browns are picking before him.
2: And I would say this, how quickly could he text?
1: Exactly.
2: Once they're on the clock.
1: There's got to be more to the story that we don't know.
2: Yeah, and I think more will come out. If not, to your point, if he gets exonerated, it's like, okay, now his career is ruined. Let him go.
1: His wife's group bet's over.
2: You didn't back him.
1: His wife's parlay board's done. That sucks.
2: I would say so.
1: She can't win that $10. All right, Torrey Lovello on what Ketel Marte has to say to the clubhouse and how he's going to manage this team or did manage this team this week. He was on MLB Radio a couple hours ago. We're going to bring some of that to you next in our Replay Rewind. We're just getting started. 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
1: All right, Corey Lovello was on MLB Radio a few hours ago. Laz cut up some sound for us. Both Manuj and I have not heard the sound yet, so we want to pass this on to you. But this is first. Here's Torrey on the meeting that they had yesterday. I believe it was like around 1 o'clock at Salt River Fields with Marte, Mike Hayes, the general manager, and Marte's agent.
2: What has to be said in your mind?
3: Just that, I'm sorry. And we put everything on the table, and we were talking about the process and what it's going to take to get him back on the field. And I'll leave it at that. I thought it was a very productive meeting. Mike ran point on it. Thought he did a fantastic job.
1: Yeah, that's basically, he was asked what Marte needs to basically tell the clubhouse, tell the team. And that's basically what Torrey just said. And then on how Torrey is navigating this situation.
3: Yeah, that's been a great challenge. You know, this was a whole new space for me. And, you know, I just was relying on my instincts and what to do for the 26 players that were present and going out there for 3 days in Boston. You know, this one definitely caught me by surprise. And you're right. I want to manage young men. That's my job, to manage young men on and off the field. And it's very, very important to me to make sure they're doing things right in both areas. I want to, parents send their children to me and they're 18, 20, 25. And I want to hold their standard, and I want to raise them the best way that I can, so they leave the organization or this game a better person.
1: I can respect some of what he just said, but this isn't a daycare center. These are professional athletes making millions and millions and millions and millions of dollars, and they need to be accountable. And you know, Ketel Marte is not a child. He's an adult, a multimillionaire that has his issues. And, you know, it's unfortunate if that's the role of a manager these days in big league baseball.
4: I think you're right, Rock. It's not like back in the day guys showed up with pros. All day and night.
1: In a minute, imagine if this was Tony La Russa or Tommy Lasorda, or gosh, we could go way back, and you know, some of these old time skippers,
4: sure,
1: you know, that would just, they'd fire his butt right up and just say, get your ass in here and you're playing and you're starting second base. I don't care if you got some issues. You know, let's go.
4: Well, the biggest thing is that for not being accountable, responsible to contact the club. As I told you yesterday, we had Renee Latchman on, former skipper for the Mariners and Marlins and the Rockies, and that was his tone. He said, hey, look, we know everybody's got issues and problems, but if you don't report or at least tell somebody or just show up and deal with that time, it's not even old school. It should be new school, too, that there's got to be consequences.
1: Yeah.
4: And I think you really heard that first clip, that Lovello was really guarded about what he was saying. There's a process of what we do, and these are the way, this is where we have to do it, because I've got 26 other guys in that clubhouse that I'm accountable to that are watching this. They're watching this. And he didn't really say that they're tired of it, or he didn't really say anything to the effect that at some point we've got to move on. He was very tempered, but I thought what he said was loud and clear. I've got to raise these guys whether I want to or not. Everybody's accountable. There's a process to what we do. And he didn't say if that process isn't followed, then there's got to be consequences. I think he tempered himself there, too.
1: Yeah, there's something missing that we all know. Something huge out there. I mean, this isn't, you know, the MRI, of course, showed some inflammation in his upper hamstring, in his knee joint. He received an injection. He's eligible to return the end of the month when they play Philly. You could have had that MRI in Boston.
4: Exactly, like Arenado had his MRI.
1: I mean, all this injury does is explains why he's not playing today. It does not explain why he failed to show up and to communicate.
4: Yeah, and I think that, you know, that from that standpoint, if the personal issue was something that he couldn't handle that day, phone calls, communication would have cured that. And then when he got home, whatever that personal issue is, because if I'm Mike Hayes, I'm like, okay, what's the deal? What's going on? What is it you had Monday that you couldn't communicate, or at least show up and us deal with it that day. So it's really odd. It's like, what are you hiding here, Cattell? I mean, what is it that we need to know? Because here's the thing, Rock. You don't want something to come back and bite them in the rear end 2 or 3 weeks with this personal issue. If it's something with another person or whatever it could be, you don't want this to come back and haunt them. Because I think what Mike Hazen said is, look, if we put you on the 10-day IL, we got to get your hammy and your knee right. What are some of the other things we need to know, Cattell, that doesn't rear its ugly head again, that you go 10 days, you come back, and whammo, something else, the other shoe drops somewhere else.
1: Or if there is something that the Diamondbacks can help him with.
4: Sure, exactly, yes.
1: Something, you know, that we're not hearing.
4: Yeah, and if you hide whatever and it comes back to bite you in the butt, it bites us in the butt too. And yeah. I think that's where Torrey was saying, I've got 26 other guys in there. We're trying to keep a team thing. We sympathize with whatever. But in the meantime, we've got to move forward because there is accountability, responsibility. And by the way, you need to apologize like you did last year after your 3-day leave after the All-Star break.
1: All right, Cowboys and Cardinals tomorrow at State Farm Stadium. The question every August, who's actually playing? Here's the coach, Matt LaFleur, on what you'll see from the starters and how long.
5: Jacoby will not be playing. So, and you know, following suit with the offensive line and stuff like that. So, I don't want to say that all quote unquote starters, because we don't have our starters yet per se. I mean, obviously, I'm not going to sit here and say we don't know who's going to be our left tackle and who's going to be our, you know, our center and stuff like that. But it's not like 22 guys are going to be sitting out. There's going to be guys that are going to be out there on day one that are going to be starters that will be playing in this game. But Jacoby will not. Gardner will be starting, and we'll take it from there. Probably a half a ball for Gardner, if not getting into the third quarter, just depending on the flow of the game.
4: And it sounds as though, in reference to him playing a half, that being Gardner Minshew, and going to the third quarter, I would probably think Keaton Slovis would come in after that, finish the game out. But because they'd mentioned yesterday, that Carson Beck, the ribs are still sore, no need to put him out there. But hey, for Keaton Slovis, take advantage of the situation. The Desert Mountain High School kid, Laz's supposed good buddy that we haven't heard from in the last 2 years since Laz has been working here. So I think he gets the majority of the reps, because if they don't keep him, he'll have some good tape if they do release him for a lot of other clubs to take a good look at him in these preseason games.
1: So we'll get into this big college story. It keeps changing in regards to the players going back or not going back to college. But here's where the chaos lands in here in Phoenix, and that has to do with Wydette.
4: Mm-hmm.
1: You sure?
4: Yeah. Wydette Williams.
1: Wydette
4: Williams. Mm-hmm.
1: He may leave. Yeah, he might leave an NFL roster and go back to college. Does his own head coach even know? Here's LaFleur.
5: They haven't spent 2 cents with that as of now. I just know that he's done a good job, you know, for us so far. So this is going to be wild how all this plays out. And again, when did this all come out? Like 24 hours ago, something like that. And I heard there's other guys on other clubs and stuff like that. So you know. Not too sure. And I know this, Jacoby's not going to get another year of eligibility. He'll be with us along with Trey and all those guys.
1: Picture it. The guy next to you in the locker room, mm-hmm. could be in a dorm next week. Here's Buda Baker on what that's like for players actually in the building.
6: I heard about that. So, yeah, we were joking about it a little bit in the DB room. That's cool. You know, it's hard to comment on it, you know. I've just never heard of that, but that's definitely something cool that he has a, you know, possibility of doing.
1: Yeah, and again, just to kind of rehash this again, 3 weeks ago, a federal judge in Colorado told every athlete who started college in 2022, you get a fifth year. Mm-hmm. You know, that's they're enrolled. They'll be in pads for 3 weeks. Now, this morning, 8 days before kickoff, the 10th Circuit Court of Appeals hit pause, a 2-1 decision out of Denver that the fifth year is suspended until an expedited appeal is heard. So there's a bunch of players now are benched. And it's just nuts. I mean, this players who got their own state court injunction are still eligible, though. That's the interesting part. So the 16 football players, you know, that Louisiana judge cleared to leave the NFL, still play. You know, there's some other loopholes with some other players. There's a kid from Indiana. There's a kid from Tennessee. So there's attorneys making some big-time money on this. Yes. But, you know, the root cause of this whole thing is the NCAA wrote a new law, or rule, I should say, in June, 5 years to play five seasons, and refused to grandfather in the class standing right in front of them.
4: Exactly.
1: One sentence could have prevented all of it. It's just a mess. So the NCAA won the morning in court right now, but it's going to lose the year.
4: Yeah, I wonder if this even gets riled up to the Supreme Court before that's all said and done. I think this thing is just a mess. I like the rule, 5 years, you're done. Now, maybe to prevent, as you mentioned, these headaches, they should have grandfathered and said, if you got it fifth year, hey, yeah, we'll let it slide this year, and that's it.
1: All right, today's Replay Rewind is brought to you by Lerner & Rowe. In Iraq, need a check, just make one call, that's all. 602-977-1900, and always at LernerAndRowe.com. All right, nobody inside of D-backs will say why Ketel Marte didn't show up on Monday. Derek Hall called it a complete mystery. Tom Candiotti has been in a bunch of clubhouses over the years. Of course, he is an analyst, does radio and television for the D-backs. We'll catch up with him. But first, here's Laz with a sports update.
7: 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I'm Matt Lazarus. The D-backs kick off a three-game weekend set at Chase Field tonight as they welcome the Cincinnati Reds to town. Eduardo Rodriguez will get the start for the Snakes as first pitch is set for 6:40 with pregame coverage getting underway at 6 on 98.7 FM, also streaming live on the Arizona Sports app. And in the NFL, the Cardinals are preparing for their preseason home opener Saturday night as they welcome the Dallas Cowboys to town for their third preseason game of the season. 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
7: I mean, that ball, he sees it, it's in the middle of the plate at one point, and then see you later.
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6: 2-2. Broken bat, little pop-off, down for a base hit. What a break for the Diamondbacks as Moreno scores, and Arenado gives the D-backs a 6-5 lead.
9: Good afternoon and good night.
10: Oh, it's the best rejoining the business. Tom Candiotti joins us now here on the Right to It Against Sign here on ESPN Radio 620. How we doing, Tom? What's going on, man? How's your day?
11: We are doing great, man. How's it going?
10: Doing good, doing good. It's been an interesting week, and you were in Boston for this whole thing, and from the moment nobody could find Ketel Marte on Monday, what were you guys doing up in the booth?
11: We were playing Where's Waldo. we didn't know what was going on. You know, cause, you know, we're trying to get our lineups in and stuff. You know, we'd already been down and and talked to Torrey, and you know, you knew that his locker was undisturbed. No clothes were in there or anything like that. You know, so none of us really knew anything at all. And I think Torrey was just kind of holding out hope that he was going to show up and stick him in the lineup, I guess. I'm not quite sure what was going on, actually, but I know we couldn't get the lineups in, and then, you know, it got to the point where, like, okay, so what's going on? And then here we are.
12: I can imagine, Tom, how rare that is to somebody dang near 20, 30 minutes before you put him in the lineup, and the mystery is, okay, is he okay? He won't communicate. I'm sure they sent somebody to the hotel. I know Derek Hall was at the hotel to go and rap on his door and check on him. But that is the most unusual scenario I've ever heard, aside from Pascal Perez back in 1985, circling on I-85 for half an hour and missed his start because he couldn't find the off-ramp to the Atlanta Braves Stadium.
11: I remember that too, geez. You know, back in the day when I was a member with the Dodgers, you know, we had the same kind of scenario with Daryl Strawberry. And sorry, that's my dog in the background barking at the TV. But the same thing happened with Daryl Strawberry, where you know, he just all of a sudden didn't show up, and we didn't know what was happening with him. What happened to him? He's our right fielder, and it got to the point in our locker room that you know, and it was happening a lot where he wasn't there on time for stretching, wasn't doing this, wasn't here for that, and it got to the point where, you know, no one even wanted to hear from him anymore. I don't think it's like that with Cattell. You know, I think that's going to be between him and his teammates. You know, he's going to have to address them at some point because, you know, he hung them out to dry. And, you know, they got to figure, you know, figure something out between, you know, to get to a common ground, I'm guessing. At least back in our day, you know, that's kind of what happened. I'm not sure how it goes today, but, you know, you got to make it right with your teammates. And, you know, so there's probably some hard conversations ahead.
12: Well, Tom, this is the third time. A couple years ago, the last, with a week to go, he just decides he's not going to play. Last year, he's gone for 3 days unannounced after the All-Star game. And then this, I mean, kind of like the kid that cried wolf. Like, third time, it's, you know, three strikes, you're out type of thing. But to your point, you just go, okay, if this rears its ugly head again, which we hope it doesn't, there's got to be some kind of major consequence. And I got to imagine that front office, ownership involved, Derek, Hayes, and Lovello are trying to game plan how they move forward next step.
11: 100%. You know, I know they're, you know, it's like all damage control now. And all right, how are we going to make this right? And how are we going to get everyone on the same page and all that? And it's a tricky deal for Torrey, who was really kind of walking on both sides of the fence there. You know, I think, first of all, he was trying to, you know, make sure that everything was okay with Cattell and, you know, at least physically and all that stuff. And then it got to the point where, well, yeah, maybe something's up with him. You know, maybe, you know, he's having some problems. And so they need to find out what those are so they can deal with them and hopefully rectify them, moving ahead. But again, there's probably so much that goes on that I don't know, that, you know, you guys don't know. Not a lot of people know other than, you know, Torrey and Hazen and Cattell himself.
10: Rocco Manucci with Tom Candiotti here on ESPN Radio 620. Tom, managers are different now. I think everybody loves Torrey. He's such a good guy, a really nice guy, and he truly cares about his players. How do you think this would have gone down if it's Earl Weaver or Billy Martin or somebody like that when it comes to a player not showing up?
12: Or Sparky
10: Anderson, yeah.
11: Oh, man, not good. Yes, not good. You know, it's a different, like I said, it's a different time, different time. You know, back in the day, even when I played, and actually those guys were actually managing when I played. Jeez,
10: I know. Really, that's why I brought them up. That's why I brought them up. Tommy Lasorda, you know? Yeah.
11: Yeah, and, you know, managers weren't like your best friend back then. And, you know, you kind of wanted to make sure you never saw the manager that day, actually. You know, of course, we weren't allowed to go into the training room back then either. So, you know, it's a different thing. And now, you know, I think it's evolved to the point where, you know, they're trying to get everyone feeling great and feeling good about themselves so they can perform better and all that stuff instead of walking on eggshells like we had to do. So, I think they're just trying to fix them, you know, trying to find out, identify what the problem is, number one, and then do what they can to try to help him be, you know, successful. And, you know, if they can't, and they got to cross that bridge at that time, I'm guessing.
10: So, Tom, you mentioned Daryl Strawberry, and you've had a situation where something has gone dark with a player or whatever. What happens in that clubhouse? I know, you know, are you angry? Are you worried? Or do you guys just stop talking about it and you just play? How do you think these players are going to react to this or are reacting?
11: Yeah.
10: It didn't look good.
11: It's a tough one. It's tough. Yeah. It's tough on the players because, you know, you're kind of a band of brothers down there and, you know, where everyone – you know, you're all in this together for like the longest time. You know, it's like a big family down there. And, you know, just like you or I, hey, I have some brothers and sisters I love, and every once in a while I want to punch their lights out, you know? So, I think what's going to happen is that he's going to have to address the team because that team has got to be upset with him. You know, they got to be upset with, you know, someone that doesn't show up. And kind of they feel like they've probably been let down. And so they want to hear from Cattell. And so at some point, Cattell is going to have to, you know, he's going to have to address that. And then we'll see how that goes.
10: How do you think it affects the Boston series? I mean, Boston just,
12: especially, they went to Monday town. Game.
10: Yeah.
12: The Monday game, they were out of sorts.
11: Oh, man, it was like no one knew what was going on. You know, it's like here you are. You just gained some momentum. You win 2 out of 3 in Atlanta, and you're marching to Boston. You know it's going to be another tough series against a really good team. And you can't afford not to be at your optimal best, you know, when you're going up against guys like that, a team like that. And clearly, just watching the way they played, you know, misplaying fly balls, you know, just pop-ups that all of a sudden are falling in or not caught. And it was just like a disaster. And they played like very uninspiring baseball.
10: I'm curious, Tom, in the booth, you know, during breaks, are you guys just, you know, rolling your eyes and saying, dude, what's going on out there? I mean, because you're right. It was well, bad baseball.
11: Yeah. And we're all trying to figure out what it was. You know, I think, you know, it's really hard when you got this momentum going and then all of a sudden, you know, it gets deflated like that. You know, and even us up in the booth, you know, we're not the players. We're not doing all that, you know, but you could certainly see how it's at least looks to be from the booth affecting the play on the field, you know. And of course, it's easy to kind of pinpoint that, you know, should it? No, it shouldn't. You know, these guys are good. They shouldn't let anything affect them when they go out there. And, you know, it's always, you've probably read a million times, all your problems go away when you step between the white lines, mm-hmm. you know, and, you know, that's kind of in your little area where it's like, oh, this is my spot. This is my happy zone. But when one of your guys in there, all of a sudden you feel let down, then it just feels like, you know, maybe the energy level wasn't there. But again, that's all speculation. You know, that's just from a view from the booth. But, you know, the real matter is, how Cattell is and how the teammates are going to perceive him, you know, when he does come back to address the team.
12: And I got to also say that Wednesday game, winning in extra innings, really helped boost that coming home, I imagine, Tom. I mean, you look at Nolan Arenado getting the game-winning hit in the 10th inning. And how fortunate was it to have Jose Fernandez up to plug him in at third base and flip Nolan to DH in that Wednesday game?
11: Yeah, I mean that was huge to be able to have that. Well, they knew that beforehand, you know, that Nolan, you know, got hurt himself in Atlanta. That you could see, you know, when he went around first base there, he hurt something in his, you know, his ab section. So, you know, you knew something was going on there. But yeah, it was great that you know, he had a little experience early in the year, and you could plug him in and in a venue like Boston to really come through and get a couple big knocks. That was huge.
12: And speaking of, you know, they got the series, you got Cincinnati coming in. They've lost 6-10. You deal with Cattell, you move forward, and then you got the Cubbies. I mean, it is the proverbial go time, as we like to say in football time, that every inning is going to matter from here on out.
11: It certainly is. You know, you're one game behind the Padres right now, and, you know, you're kind of fighting for your life to get into the playoffs. And, you know, it looks like you separated a little room between, you know, the Pirates and the Marlins and stuff, you know, but you have, you got to get in. And so, you know, you're going to have to play good ball and hopefully get a little bit of help. But, you know, that's, it's go time, like you said, all the way. You got to win all these series. You know, it's going to be tough with the Reds. It's going to be tough with the Cubs. You know, and, you know, hopefully you can go on the road and take care of business against San Fran. And then you got the Phillies, you know, so it's not going to be an easy one.
12: And I loved your comment, Brandon Fott. I listened to you guys. He's human. Every once in a while he gives up a couple base hits. But, Tom, I got to tell you, for 7 starts there before that game, that he was absolute money.
11: Without a doubt, man. I love watching him pitch. Always have. And I just love to see how him, you know, his evolution of really utilizing his fastballs more, getting away from the sweeper mostly, and going more change up. He's trying to change his repertoire a little bit. And then in Boston, all of a sudden he came back and he was sweeper heavy again. And he was like getting a lot of strikeouts. A couple of those guys just really had the right-handed hitters had no idea with a sweeper, especially Rafaela. And so he's learned now that he's got this arsenal of pitches, And now he doesn't have to pitch the same way start after start after start because, you know, hitters are smart. Scouts are smart. They're going to see what he's doing. And so when you can change it up and you have the arsenal to be able to change it up, that's how you can stay one step ahead. And that's what Fott's learning how to do. And he's doing a great job.
12: Last one, Gabby Moreno. He has been a firecracker. What, going on 6 weeks now, Tom? Is that what you mentioned today? He's been hot for 6 weeks, now hitting .307 on a consistent basis?
11: He's been unbelievable. I mean, now it's like you're just hoping like, all right, maybe we'll get something out of Gabby. And now, you know, he has been so good that, I mean, he's pounding the ball with slug. I mean, extra base hits galore, RBIs galore. It's just not the little base hits to right field that he was doing early on. And now he's becoming a force up there. And I think, what, there's only one guy in the National League with a higher average is that that qualifies, and that's, I think, Arise, maybe, or something like that. He's in the top couple. He's got a chance to actually lead the National League in hitting. I mean, think of that as a catcher.
13: Yeah.
11: I mean, the last time I think I saw anyone like that was when I was teammates with Piazza, you know, a guy like that. So that's what you're talking about. And, you know, so, man, he is electric. So if you get him and Corbin, you know, keep hitting the ball, I mean, and then you start getting, you know, with Perdomo getting on base, well, you got, yeah, things are starting to happen offensively there. I think Tawa has been really, really a nice little story. He's quietly doing his job underneath the radar, getting some big hits for him. Arenado is really having a resurgence this year. I mean, there's a lot of good storylines on this team. And you know, it looks like they're all coming together as soon as they figure this other stuff out.
10: Yeah, the other stuff out. That's the problem.
12: Stuff is correct.
10: Oh, the drama.
11: That's the big thing in the locker room, right?
10: Yeah, jeez. Well, Candy, thank you so much on a game day. We appreciate you, man. Thank you so much for the time.
11: You got it. I'll talk to you guys later.
10: You got it. Tom Candiotti, D-backs radio analyst. You can follow him on Instagram at Tom Candiotti. Hey, football is back, as we all know. You can join us the first game of the season, Wednesday, September 9th. We will be live at the DraftKings Sportsbook at TPC Scottsdale. Play, predict, the score. We're going to have gift cards, vouchers for DraftKings. No purchase necessary, no bet required. We're going to kick off the season right, and that will be at DraftKings Sportsbook at TPC Scottsdale. All right, we're going to get into a little college football next. Kicks off next week. Good luck figuring out what you're watching, but we got some interesting storylines we're going to pass along next as we continue on from Wright Toyota. It's Rocket Manooch with Jimmy B here on ESPN Radio 620.
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10: All right, back in 96, Curt Schilling, 5 years before he helped win a World Series right here in Phoenix, faced the minimum.

0: to thousands of players who enrolled, practiced, and were told they were good to go are benched 8 days before kickoff. Unless they've got their own state court order like somebody here in Arizona. But the 16 players that Louisiana judge cleared to leave the NFL camps, including the Cardinals rookie safety, Wydette Williams, still play. So there's a two-tier system here. The guys with the lawyers play, and the guys who trusted the federal ruling suit. So expect a flood of state filings. It's nuts.
1: And to start those games next week, they better get after it. To see any kind of stays. Now, the only thing I could see, Rock, is that this ruling came out of Colorado. If it goes to the state Supreme Court in Colorado, and they're looking to rule on this, and they go ahead and agree with the district court in the 2-1 ruling, then the state would basically the state Supreme Court would basically rule there. Now, some people said, well, this thing could go all the way up to the Supreme Court. Well, the Supreme Court, like many other situations, will always throw it back to the state Supreme Courts that are out there to see what their final ruling was before they agree on anything. To your point, this thing's a mess. It really is a mess, and they're going to have to scramble to see who can play and who can't play.
0: Advertising has arrived on college uniforms. We'll see that schools can now sell jersey patches, crypto companies, AI businesses, other types of sponsors. Big 12 already has a conference-wide $20 million deal with Monster Energy, and I'll have something more on that in the feed later, as some doctors are a little pissed off about it. Pac-12 is officially back. Yes, Boise State, San Diego State, Fresno State, Utah State, Colorado State, Texas State, all join Oregon State and Washington State. And then the Mountain West rebuilt themselves a little bit. They added a couple programs in UTEP and North Dakota State. Bottom line, college football now has professional salaries. We know these $100 million buyouts now with some of these big time coaches like James Franklin at Virginia Tech, Matt Campbell at Penn State, Lane Kiffin, of course, at LSU. Got a story about him a little bit later as well. And then the free agency and the corporate advertising. But still no commissioner, no collective bargaining agreement. Apparently, no consistent set of freaking rules. You know, and here we are, you know, 8-9 days away.
1: Yeah, it's to your point, you just described professional sports without a commissioner.
0: That's what it is.
1: It's what it is. And matter of fact, on top of that, you've got a lot of players that are leaving who got paid on their NIL, transferring to another school, that they're getting sued. As a matter of fact, another kid is getting sued today for moving because they want their money back. So it is NFL minor leagues at its finest without a commissioner.
0: Hey, we're back Monday Night Football at Biggs American Bar and Grill in Peoria. 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All right, great story for Park University. We're going to tell you about that coming up next. We'll also have sports handicapper Scott Spritzer, Bill Lewis a little bit later. Appreciate you hanging out with us today. We're out here at Wright Toyota, Rock and Manooch, ESPN Radio 620.
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0: Friday. And the guys are live from Right Toyota. Right on the corner, right on the price. Right Toyota, located at 77th Street and Frank Lloyd Wright Boulevard in Scottsdale. 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
1: All right, Rockman News with you. ESPN Radio 620 out here in Right Toyota today. Scott Spreitzer from Doc Sports will join us here in about 28 minutes. Bill Lewis as well. Many of you may not have heard of a university, Park University. It opened in Gilbert in 2018. It's a private, nonprofit, four-year university, an NAIA athletic program. They play and they train out at the Arizona Athletic Grounds. They're the Buccaneers. They got a really cool logo. And joining us to kind of talk a little bit about a player that just got drafted by the Detroit Tigers, as well as something that I think many of you will be able to benefit from. And joining us now is the Associate Vice President of the Park University Gilbert campus, and that's Benjamin Zevers, who joins us now. What up, Benjamin? What's going on, buddy? How are you?
2: Hey, how are y'all? Thanks so much. Appreciate you taking a couple minutes. I'm glad I could be here today.
1: Oh, this is great. Well, so, you've been there since 2018, the university has. Yep. For somebody hearing about Park Gilbert for the first time, what is like the university's mission, and who is your typical student and student athlete?
2: Yeah. So really easily, really simply, our mission is to transform lives. And so we kind of do that by focusing on things that are really going to matter to students, things that kind of impact their real life, their real learning, and their real experiences that happen every day. So our typical students right now, we're 75% athletics. And so we've been building up our sports teams for quite some time. Really enjoyed that as folks have come through. We're really geared towards folks who are looking for kind of a small personalized experience, something that really is, a classroom where you're not at 300. Classrooms, all our typical classroom sizes are about 15 to 16. And so you really get that personalized attention while being able to play your sport or engage with kind of learning at your own pace. We've got online options and on ground too. So it's been perfect as we've embraced our sports experience because we have folks who travel a little bit. And so them being able to complete coursework online has really been nice.
1: Ben, K.J. Ward, first Buccaneer baseball player selected in the draft. There's Detroit, ninth round. What does that achievement mean to a young athletic program like Park University?
2: Yeah, it's huge for us. We've been very excited about KJ and Coach Danette and being able to work through. We're starting to see some real fruits to the labor that our coaches are putting in every day in that labor of love. But especially, being able to see KJ go and being able to be drafted by the Tigers has been huge. The program really does show that you don't have to come from kind of these NCAA schools in order to have some big, meaningful success. And we really love the story that KJ is writing and that Park has helped him achieve as he's been focused on, academics and athletics through the East Valley.
3: Ben, it's interesting. He wasn't drafted like in the 99th round. He was drafted in the ninth round. That's a thing that's impressive about that.
2: There's a lot there.
1: Let me ask you, Ben, this Gilbert Advantage Scholarship, I can't believe you're offering 50% off tuition. So who qualifies for this, and what does someone need to do to receive it?
2: Yeah, I appreciate that. As we've been focused on kind of figuring out where is Park's place in the East Valley, right? And where are we at from a private educational institution? How do we help get Park to no longer be kind of a secret in the East Valley? Mm-hmm. We've been really focused on what's local. And so local is kind of our home base operations out of Gilbert and the Heritage District. So we've launched recently this year the Gilbert Advantage Scholarship. So that's 50% off our tuition. And anybody can qualify if they're a permanent resident in Gilbert, if they are a Gilbert business owner, or if they're employed by a Gilbert-based business. And so it's really focused on connecting with folks that are in our backyard to give them a great academic experience at a price where folks can actually afford going to college. We know that college is increasingly expensive.
1: So what could that mean in actual savings for a student over the course of them earning their degree?
2: Yeah, sure. So, for some folks, right, they've come through this. So a grad student now at this rate, so if you take graduate programs, you can get in just your entire degree under $20,000. If you're an undergraduate student, you can walk all 4 years for basically under $60,000, which is unheard of as folks have come through. So it's been a big deal. It means that a lot of our folks don't have to take out loans. They can pay out of pocket. And it means that many folks are actually, feeling the return on investment that you might get. Sometimes, I've got lots and lots of friends who I've worked with who have, $100,000, $200,000, $300,000 in student loans. And so we don't want to contribute to that. We want to make sure people can afford the experience that will help them transform their own lives.
3: So, Ben, if I'm a stud baseball playing, playing for the Gilbert High School Tigers over there, obviously I'm a Gilbert resident, and I'm going to get a chance to go over there and get a scholarship. I get the 50% discount. Now, is there some money to give me as close to a full scholarship as possible on baseball?
2: Yeah, so right now, the way we're operating on that is it's going to be just the Gilbert Advantage Scholarship, but what you will benefit is from coaches' expertise in that, and there won't be any extra dollars right away. That could change down the line, but at the immediate moment, we're doing, 50% get the Gilbert residents here and have them have a, and have coaches and have a different opportunity for local kids to compete at a level.
3: Yeah, I was going to say that if you got a kid from, you're recruiting outside the district, say Chaparral or Saguaro, or you're going to Glendale. If you've got that basketball player, soccer player, or baseball player that's an outstanding, wants to come to Park, there is some potential for financial aid to bring them over.
2: 100%. Yep. Okay. Yeah. So there is some opportunities for financial aid if you're not in the district in order to make things affordable as they're working through it. And so for us, kids that really can't afford college, we're doing everything we can at Park University to help put together a package, whether that's in this scholarship or in other scholarships or in financial aid packages. We have all kinds of stuff that we want to do to help make sure that college is affordable. That might be some athletic scholarships, right? But really it's about crafting those pieces to make sure that the student understands and the parents, the families understand, we're here to make it affordable for you. So, we've got lots of unnamed competitors, right, who might offer you $30,000, $50,000 in scholarship. What they don't do is take a look at what the total out-of-pocket is for the student, right? How much are you going to pay on a daily basis? I can give you $50,000 on a $100,000 bill, right, and you're still going to pay $50,000, right? And so Park is really focused on helping make sure that our aid is making sure the college is affordable.
1: We're visiting with Ben Zebers, Associate Vice President at Park University, Gilbert. I got to ask you, because Ben, the other hat that I wear, and, with, I want to talk athletics. What has the Arizona Athletic Grounds, how has that helped Park Gilbert and their teams, the access to a big sports campus like that? What has that meant when it comes to recruiting and the student athlete experience?
2: Yeah, one of the things we've been could not be more excited about. We have world-class facilities for our academics in the downtown district, the Heritage District, and absolute world-class with our athletic facilities out of the grounds. We could not be happier with our partnership out there. And I will tell you that the number of students who we take out there who are on the fence, who see the facilities, see what we're working with, who see our partnership and the depth of that partnership, and we have to pick their jaws up off the ground in order to help make sure that they can come back and play. They want to be out there, and we could not be happier with our partnership.
1: Yeah, that, you couldn't say that any better. I like that.
3: You
1: that
3: trained
1: good.
3: Him well, Rob.
1: That was good, Ben. I appreciate it. You and Rick. All right, good stuff. Hey, last one, Ben. What is the growth plan for Park Gilbert, over the last 5 years, both academically and when it comes to athletically?
2: Yeah, we're excited. So the world, as you all know, man, it is complex and a little bit hard to pin us down on exactly what's going to happen. But what we've been really interested in is listening to the market. And right now, I'll tell you that, I can't make any, future huge predictions here. The number one sport that folks ask me about on the street is women's flag football, right? And so we're taking a really hard look at that. We're looking at what's happening with the rest of our markets, really thinking deeply about what that looks like for our future trajectory. There's others as well. We look at pickleball. We look at some of the other options that folks have. We get good vibes and kind of good feelings about it. But what we really want to do is make sure that it makes sense for sports that we launch to have a sustained pathway in the future. And I am just seeing nothing but growth on that women's flag football front. Academically, where we're focused right now is how do we help folks graduate faster than ever with a meaningful degree? And so for us, we just in our Parkville campus launched the very first 90 degree credit hour program there. And they've got approval to launch that. And so we're really taking a hard look at what can we do to help academically partner and really think about how to provide education differently. Locally, we're looking at our community college partners and really excited about, you know, some potential partnerships that we can look at in the future there. And then on the high school front, what can we do to help a student come into college faster and graduate faster while getting the experience that they want? So I know it's kind of vague, but what we're excited about is being in the Valley, staying in the Valley, and helping really find folks who need education, who want education, and who are willing to work for it. Does that help?
1: 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That was, you nailed it. 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
2: Absolutely. 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Two big ways. One is, like you mentioned, just the website. So if you go to park.edu/Gilbert Advantage, all one word, you'll go right to the website where you can find some more information about what the details are, some qualifications, those kind of things. 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And that's fast and easy.
1: Perfect. Ben, good stuff, buddy. Appreciate your time, man. This is great stuff.
2: Appreciate
1: I'm glad
2: it.
1: We were
2: Thank
1: able to
2: y'all.
1: Get you on. You got it.
2: Yep.
1: That's Ben Zebers joining us, the Associate Vice President at Gilbert Park. And, again, Park University and, 75% of the students are student-athletes.
3: Mm-hmm.
1: That's pretty cool.
3: That is cool.
1: And NAIA, and they've had a lot of success and a pretty good basketball team. And women's flag football.
3: Yeah, it's growing, Rock.
1: I know, you train a bunch of girls, don't you?
3: Exploding, absolutely. But, I mean, just to see, the other thing, too, is the Gilbert resident getting 50% off.
1: That's cool.
3: That is awesome. Keep those Gilbert athletes in at Park University.
1: All right. Hey, when you're looking for some great food or a great place to watch a game, I had the pot roast today at Twin Peaks. It's the best. Their burgers are made from scratch. They got a new pork chop there.
3: Oh, do
1: pork
3: they?
1: Chop. Yeah, really good pork chop.
3: All right.
1: And, of course, the Michelob Ultra at 29 degrees. Every seat has a great view, of course. That's Twin Peaks, your ultimate sports lodge. All right. A 14-year-old Manning went viral on one rollout. Akron, we talked about it before, the season ticket holder deal where you could be the offensive coordinator. Interesting stuff. We're going to get into all that next.
3: Bless you.
1: It's next here on Rockin' Minooch. Sorry, I sneezed.
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0: check the feed. I've been out there scrolling so you don't have to. Every sport, every story, everything blowing up online right now. The highlights, the hot takes, the viral moments, the stuff you're going to be talking about all day. It's all coming across the feed. Here's what's buzzing in the sports world. Let's dig in.
1: Marshall Manning, Peyton Manning's kid, class of 2030. Made his high school debut last night, Chattanooga, Baylor School. He's a freshman. He's the backup. He came in during the second quarter, rolled right, hit a receiver named Cornbread, and along the sideline. And the clip has had millions and millions of views. And some would say you can tell it's Peyton's son just by watching him jog. And you Jets fans, one Jet fan wrote, I saw online, just seven more years of tanking. And we can finally get our guy. Kid's 14. I mean, you look at Arch Manning, one of the most scrutinized high schoolers in history. So here we go again. This time it's Marshall Manning.
2: Yeah, I've had a chance to watch some of his clips. Peyton working with him. He's tall, lanky kid. Throws a good ball, obviously, with his dad training him. And it's just so funny. That, you know, here he is, a freshman, and folks are looking at him, touting him. You imagine, with Arch Manning coming up, with his uncles, as Eli and Peyton, his dad Cooper,
1: the pressure,
2: and then the pressure. But these kids seem to be well grounded and throw the football very well. And the the Manning Passing Academy, you see these kids grow up as they've been coming through the Passing Academy the last several years.
1: All right, we talked about this a couple weeks ago. Akron, the University of Akron football team, announced a contest. The contest was you buy season tickets, and one lucky fan can call the first offensive drive of the year. Their ticket sales went crazy. They spiked. Great idea. Absolute wonderful idea. Then the finalists came out Wednesday night. And among them, Big Cat from Barstool. Yeah, and the internet is already saying it's rigged. Akron says the school accounting ran a drawing and had nothing to do with it. Big Cat bought 8 season tickets, so he had 8 entries, which is fine. Mm-hmm. But a lot of people think it's all fixed. So read into it what you want, but we'll see. I guess they pulled 9, so we'll find out what happens.
2: I'm anxious to see what kind of script he has with the coaches to sit down and go through the script. I think the coaches will go, well, here's what we highly recommend. And if you're going to pick any of these, 12 to 15 plays, this is what we highly recommend. So there will be no mystery to that script. It'll be somewhat orchestrated or somewhat canned.
1: You know, he's a finalist, okay? And most of you know who Big Cat is. Yeah. Dan Katz is his name, Barstool. He's on the show in the morning, and he's the right-hand guy with Dave Portnoy. But, you know, brilliant. The publicity they're getting,
2: absolutely,
1: by having him just as a finalist. I mean, I was watching the show earlier in the week, and he was talking about it. So, that's cool.
2: Well, he bought 8 season tickets. I mean, on top of that, he's probably, we'd look at who's bought the most season tickets and the pricing and all the above. I'm sure that he's probably got a pretty good percentage coming out on top.
1: The Big 12 put Monster Energy's logo next to its own this season. All right. Fans already hated it because it's ugly. Now a group of doctors and scientists have petitioned the conference and the NCAA to kind of pause the whole thing. They say Big 12 games reach 10 to 18 million people a weekend. And that's big time exposure to kids and energy drinks, and kids don't mix. Mm-hmm. They want it off the uniforms, the fields, the student sections, until there's an independent health review. And the Big 12's response, energy drinks aren't new to college sports. Monster's response, we have half the caffeine of coffee house coffee. So interesting. Again, ASU, Arizona, they're part of the Big 12. You're going to start seeing that logo everywhere, Monster, there in Tempe and in Tucson.
2: Well, it's got a bad connotation. I mean, they would have to probably educate everybody.
1: Doesn't.
2: Well, the energy drink.
1: Get off my lawn.
2: Yeah, well, no, I just think a lot of them don't realize if it's got half the amount of caffeine and coffee. They go, well, these Monster drinks, these kids drink them. It's bad for their liver, their kidneys. It's just bad for them. If that doesn't get educated to the Big 12 folks per se, then that's definitely going to be there. And we thought the same thing. Wow, Monster.
1: $20 million, you're going to take that money.
2: Yeah, well, that's not that much.
1: I mean, $20 million?
2: Throughout the entire Big 12? I mean, it's not that. I mean, you thought they'd get like a $60 million or $70 million from that. $20 million is nothing for those teams to divvy up.
1: They need that.
2: I know they need the $20 million. I get it, but it's just you look at the 16 teams in the Big 12. You're looking at maybe barely over. You're not even getting $1 million by $500,000 or whatever it is.
1: You're getting $20 million a year.
2: No, that's for the entire conference. That's not per team.
1: Okay, so each team gets $1 million. You don't think that's a good deal?
2: Oh no, I get it. I think it's
1: you don't
2: just,
1: think they need that?
2: I would think that Monster
1: just to have a name on something.
2: Now, if Red Bull would have stepped up,
1: what's
2: Red
1: the difference?
2: Bull,
1: same thing. Red Bull's just as bad as Monster.
2: Well, it is, but I mean, they might have kicked in more dinero. That's what everybody's looking at,
1: dude. The fact that a conference finally got a sponsor on their conference logo, it's
2: yeah,
1: smart.
2: Is it
1: brilliant?
2: Is it a healthy?
1: Who cares?
2: Is it a healthy?
1: It's $20 million to the conference.
2: I get it, but a lot of people are gonna have how could you go after such an unhealthy
1: drink? All right, so then they're gonna stop doing beer ads and spirit ads. Oh, drinking alcohol is not good for you.
2: Well, in college, I don't think they have any beer ads. Don't have any monikers on their patches. They'll have it in the stands.
1: Still,
2: but they're not gonna put it on a field or on their uniforms.
1: All right, game day, college game day. They announced that they're going to go to Oxford, Mississippi on September 19th for the LSU-Ole Miss game. That's 3 weeks early. They never announced that. Well, it's obvious why. Kiffin, now the LSU coach, and he's walking back into the stadium. He left after taking Ole Miss to the playoffs.
2: Oh, man.
1: Number 9 Ole Miss versus number 11 LSU, and the guy who built one of them coaching the other one?
2: Yeah.
1: ESPN didn't need to wait for weeks 1 and 2.
2: No way.
1: So, game day. They're going to open Baton Rouge, and then they go to Austin and then Oxford.
2: Must.
1: So three straight. You want to talk?
2: No, I'm just saying. I'm just going to must-watch TV.
1: Three straight SEC weeks.
2: You got to love that. I mean, must-watch TV. You know,
1: totally.
2: Lane going back, and the Boo Birds. And wouldn't it be like LSU to go in there? But here's the thing. You got Ole Miss. They're coming back with Chambliss as their quarterback. And he's the guy that coming back. Speaking of guys coming back, 6-year guy coming back, and would they not want to just whoop up on Lane Kiffin big time? So it'd be a must-watch TV for college football.
1: All right, a little bit later, I got to talk about a Seattle columnist who quit over a spiked column, and he got a job offer within an hour after he quit. Interesting stuff. So we'll dive into that a little bit. And Tyreek Hill's in the news too. So, coming up next, we got to get into some gambling. Yeah, Scott Spreitzer will join us as we look at Bo Nix. Is going to get some reps tonight. Is Denver and who are they playing tonight?
2: I'm not sure. To check it out. They got Kyler Murray's at home against the Ravens. Get him home start.
1: Packers and Broncos tonight. Yeah. Packers. So we'll dive into that game. We'll also have them handicap Ravens and Vikings tomorrow, Saints Rams tomorrow, and of course the Cardinals are hosting the Cowboys. So we'll get into all that next with Scott Spreitzer, but right now let's catch up with Laz with another sports update.
3: 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I'm Matt Lazarus. The D-backs kick off a three-game weekend set at Chase Field tonight as they welcome the Cincinnati Reds to town. Eduardo Rodriguez will get the start for the Snakes as first pitch is set for 6:40 with pregame coverage getting underway at 6 on 98.7 FM, also streaming live on the Arizona Sports app. And in the NFL, the Cardinals are preparing for their preseason home opener Saturday night as they welcome the Dallas Cowboys to town for their third preseason game of the year. 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
1: Scott, I owe you a cocktail next time I see you in Vegas for last week, because everything you told us, I bet, and we hit, and I hit.
2: Did
1: so
2: you,
1: thank
2: Rock?
1: You. Yeah, wow. He had a great week. Great week. So
13: thank you
1: there, Scott. Yeah,
13: hey, I'll take a free cocktail anytime I can get it. I'll tell you, it was great last week. That angle went 8-0, you know, that preseason angle. So it's now 51-23 the last 3 years against the spread.
1: That's nuts. All right, let's start with Packers at Broncos. Bo Nix's preseason debut. I saw that Sean Payton says, wow, it's 14 snaps, and then it'll be all backups. I was talking to somebody today, ironically, DraftKings, and they were in Denver, and they said it's like 95 in Denver today. So they're getting some crazy weather with that altitude. And so for this game, I think 20 of the 22 starters are back from this Denver team. So there's not a lot of jobs that are available tonight. So are we just going to see backups? How does that go into your handicapping?
13: Yeah, not a lot of jobs, not a lot of fighting for that top position on either side of the line of scrimmage, yet Denver's getting hammered at the books. They've gone from 3.5-point favorite all the way up to 6.5. And, you know, this fits that angle we talked about last week. And just to let everybody know again, it's if a preseason line moves at least 1.5 points, you play against that line move. So the Packers fit as a play on that angle as long as they're getting at least 5 points. And again, right now they're getting 6.5. A real quick note on that, by the way, I recommend people to wait until like 10 minutes before kickoff, because you want to make sure that line doesn't move the other way and it doesn't fit the angle. And for folks who jumped on the Chargers early yesterday, found out the hard way that it ended up not being an angle because 20 minutes before kickoff, it came back the other way and broke out of that angle system. So what I do, I wait till like 10 minutes before kickoff, and that's what I'll do with these games. But, yeah, you mentioned, you know, there's just no fights for a top spot, really, on this Denver Broncos football team. And also Green Bay lost 28-9 in week one, and we see these teams bounce back in preseason quite often. Plus, you know, we should see some Tyrod Taylor. I got no problem with that. Not a bad preseason rotation for Green Bay. Here's the stat of the week for you guys. Outright winners in the last 42 Denver Broncos preseason games are 41-1 against the spread. You pick the winner of the game, you cover the number. That's the way it's been. And I know it's tough to say, boy, I'm going to back the Green Bay Packers. That's a lot of points, 6.5. Nobody expects them to win outright. And you've got that incredible, you know, preseason record for Denver. But, again, it fits that angle, the Green Bay plus the points.
2: You know, Scott, as you handicap these games, I mean, like last night's game, watching the Chargers and San Francisco, and I know Brian's excited to see Brock play and probably just one or two series. On the other side, Herbert played three plays. That's it. So when guys are starting, as Rock alluded to, Bo Nix starting, and I don't know if Love's going to start, Jordan Love's going to start or not. I haven't seen that. When you see these starters getting ready in preseason, how much credit do you actually put into it when they're only going to be in there maybe one drive, if that?
13: Yeah. No, I don't put hardly any credit into it. Not like it used to be. You know, we used to get guys who would, coaches who would play their starters into the third quarter, you know, at least the first series of the third quarter, to get that second half feel coming out of the locker room. Not anymore, man. So that's why I've really gotten to, you know, like I'm like 99% angle plays in preseason football, because I hear, you know, not saying that he's going to start, but, you know, if they announce that you got, you know, Patrick Mahomes is going to start. Okay, great. What's he going to do? Play one set of downs? You sure. know, so I don't put anything into it at all anymore in preseason play. And, you know, it's fun to talk about. It sure seems logical when you hear, you know, that a starting offensive unit is going to, you know, play and the other team's not going to play their starters. But then you're really not happy when, you know, two series later, you're back to all the backups. You know, last night, Raiders are getting beat 17-0. It was funny. I texted my brother and I texted another better here in town. I go, it's preseason. Watch the Raiders come back and win the game. And what did they do? As soon as Houston started bringing in everybody to take looks at them, the Raiders come back and win the game. So, yeah, you just got to be real careful about that stuff in modern-day NFL preseason football.
2: And then the angle, we'll look at the Ravens at the Vikings. Vikings minus 3.5, that being tomorrow night. Usually the second-to-last game for the last 90 years is usually that game where a lot of guys start. Now, that's changed in modern era football. But with Kyler Murray trying to learn this offense a little bit, and you're looking at this minus 3.5, and the Ravens haven't really virtually played anybody. I don't know if Lamar's going to start. How do you work this one with Kyler having to get some reps to learn this O'Connell offense?
13: Yeah, that's a tricky one, this game, because if we can get up to 4, the Ravens become a play on that angle. But at the same time, you're going to see potentially Kyler Murray playing a little bit here. I don't believe that Lamar is going to get any time at all, and if he does, maybe one series from what I've been hearing. Joe Fagnano, by the way, he looked great last week for the Ravens. He was 22 for 28, 224 yards and a touchdown, and I think we'll see more Ty Huntley this week after going 6 of 7 last week. But again, this is one of those situations where I think if Kyler Murray plays and plays, you know, a decent amount of series, if they're up 10-0, 13-3, jump in with live action on Baltimore. Because once Kyler Murray's out, I think you're going to see a situation where you get Fagnano back out there again, who looks like he understands what the Ravens are trying to do. You get Ty Huntley a little bit, and all of a sudden you've got an advantage. So that would be my recommendation on this one, is don't get involved. See how much Kyler Murray plays. If he does play more than the typical starter and they get a lead, 10-point lead, 7-point lead when he leaves, think about coming back on the Baltimore Ravens as a live bet.
1: Scott Spritzer joining us here, DocSports.com, Rocco Minucci, ESPN Radio Phoenix. All right, Saints, Rams, two teams that just got punched, literally, $500,000 in their joint practice. Tyler Shuck's been impressive. A lot of people like Tyler Simpson. He's going to get some snaps, 1.5 in L.A. How are you handicapping this?
13: Yeah, and this one doesn't look like we're going to get an angle play on this one, guys. The Saints opened 1.5. They did get as high as 3. They're back to 1.5. So probably won't get enough movement now to become a play. But you mentioned Tyler Shuck. I mean, he looked good in that joint practice earlier this week. I mean, he was 15 of 20 against the Rams by those who were counting, and he made some nice throws, some nice reads. And then we do get a nice backup battle, you know, with you got Rattler and Zach Wilson for the Saints. You got Bennett and Simpson for the Rams. Over 37 and now 37.5 has been getting a decent amount of action. It feels logical with these quarterback battles. But back to a trend I gave you last week, conference matchups with a total of 37 or higher are 58 and 26 to the under in preseason action. And one of those 26 happened last night when the Raiders and Texans went over, but 58 and 26 to the under when that total's 37 or higher. It scares me off this one a little bit. My gridiron X's and O's matchups and quarterback battles for second string has me thinking over, but it's just so tough to go against those angles.
2: All right, last but not least, here tomorrow night at State Farm, Cowboys at the Cardinals. Last time I looked, the Cardinals were -1.5. How do you look at this game with whomever? It looks like some spot starters for the Cardinals, and I haven't seen the Cowboys one way or the other if Dak and some of the guys go one way or the other.
13: Yeah, Arizona scored a lot of points, obviously, the last two games, but Dallas does have a nice battle for backup to Dak Prescott. They've got Joe Milton and Sam Howell splitting time this week, it looks like, getting most of the snaps, those two. Last week, those two combined for 20 of 27, 200 yards, couple of touchdown passes, so they played well. But I think the under is the right way to go. I just mentioned that angle. This total's 37.5. Arizona has have people thinking points, you know, because of what they've done in their two games thus far. But again, we get that great under angle. It's sitting at 37.5, so it qualifies. And I think you're going to see a lower scoring game. I think it's going to remain under 37.5 between these two teams. Just my gut feeling, you're not going to see an all-out effort out of Arizona to score a bunch of points. Milton and Howell have been good splitting time. But again, I think it stays under the total in this one. I think what happened here is people are expecting to see a lot of more points out of Arizona again, like we've seen the last couple of weeks in their games. But I think it comes back to the mean a little bit in this one.
2: Scott, you were telling us last week about how much you're all over baseball in the playoffs moving forward. In a situation with Ketel Marte, the mystery on Monday, then the whole mystery the entire week, and now he's going to be on the 10-day IL. How much does that affect the handicapping for the Diamondbacks per se moving forward, and even not even knowing, even after the 10-day IL, whether he's going to come back or not?
13: Yeah, it's tough. I mean, I still, you know, starting pitchers, bullpens are, you know, 85% of it all. But, you know, the thing about Ketel Marte is I was looking the other night, I'm glad you brought it up. I was looking the other night at what his effect could be on Arizona. First of all, it sounds like it's a good thing he's out of the clubhouse going, if he's going to go through this stuff. But if you look at his WAR, his wins above replacement, when I was checking this out the other night, thinking the same thing your question just asked, how much is this going to affect, you know, how I judge Arizona every day in a handicapped effort? Well, his WAR the last 3 years, 2024, was 6.3. For those who are new to this, it's wins above replacement. He was 6.3. That's excellent. The next year, 2025, 4.6. This year, he was all the way down to 2.1. That's not good. That's his lowest wins above replacement in 5 seasons. So, you know, I'm not sure that it's going to hurt this team as much as it, well, definitely not as much as it would have last year or the year before. And we've just seen a little bit of a drop-off in some of those deep metrics. So I guess what I'd have to say is it really doesn't affect my handicap on the D-backs moving forward. I'm going to wait and see how they play the next couple of weeks, see if there's any issues with his spot in the lineup or in the batting order. And if there's not really a big difference, then I just kind of forget about it.
1: Scott, great stuff. Thanks again. Hopefully we'll do the same as you did last week. We'll just keep stacking those drinks, all right, buddy?
13: I'm ready, man. Let's stack a few more.
1: You got it. That's Scott Spritzer. You can follow him at Scott Wins on all the social platforms, as well as just go to DocSports.com. He's got a lot of opportunities there, so check that out. So, all right, the under for the Cardinals. How about that, Manooch? This football season, Monday night, will be at Biggs American Bar and Grill. It's great for preseason games. You can watch the Cardinals tomorrow night. Regular season, and great place to host your fantasy football draft if you're doing that. All happening at Biggs. 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All right, Nielsen ranked all 30 NFL markets on who actually buys gear, goes to games, bets the games in the two biggest cities in America, finished 29th and 30th. And Buffalo, Kansas City, and Green Bay won I'll tell you what this all means and how TV audiences are changing on how and how they're going to be kind of thrown down our face. Because, you know, you always hear about ratings. And to us, we don't care. Who cares if 2 million people watch a game or not? It doesn't affect us, right? We're watching. We want to watch it. But they're changing how they're going to be basically telling us how they get to those ratings. So it's interesting as the numbers are getting even bigger. So we'll get into that next. It's Rocket Minuch out here at Wright Toyota.
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1: Yeah, we're out here, Wright Toyota in our Scottsdale. And the Cardinals' new performance center is officially under construction, and they are moving what Michael Bidwell has said, lightning pace. Concrete for the foundation started pouring or will be starting in the next several days. And his exact words will be in the building in 23 months. So that puts the move-in at summer of 2028. And if you're not familiar where this is, North Phoenix, right at Scottsdale Road in the Loop 101. And Michael Bidwell says that you'll be able to see it going up from the freeway, which you can. The team bought 217 acres of state land in an auction last year, broke ground in February. 30 of those acres are going to be a performance center, and it'll be the team's headquarters. That leaves another 187 acres that'll be from everything else. Dignity Health is already planning a 300,000-square-foot medical campus on the site, so there'll be a sports medicine institute, all types of outpatient surgery, imaging, all that kind of stuff. Laz, you may need to go there, Dignity Health, for your
2: closer for you
1: blow out your knee. This replaces the Tempe facility, which is at Warner and Hardy, and that's been their home since 1990. So interesting stuff that they've been there in Tempe for 36 years. And here they are moving over to the Scottsdale Road and the 101.
2: Long overdue, Rock. I think that's one of the long overdue that they're finally kind of catching up with the Joneses, but you got to like it. If you're a player, you're around the next three or four years.
1: So glad I moved from Greyhawk.
2: Oh, my gosh. I can't imagine.
1: The traffic was so bad getting out of Greyhawk to get down south on Scottsdale Road, or you try to go on Hayden or you go on Pima just to get out of there. Now, with this construction and what this is going to bring to that area, hey, hell with it. Your home values are going up. You're going to lose your mind in traffic.
2: I would hope that
1: they'd
2: have to widen it and make some vast improvements there on Scottsdale Road.
1: So much traffic right now there. I just don't know. It's already, if you're going, you know who you are. You're going east or west on the 101 at any time, during rush hour, and it kind of just all stops right before Scottsdale Road heading west during rush hour. It's going to stop probably, Cactus now? Maybe Frank Lloyd Wright?
2: It may.
1: It's going to be horrible.
2: But I tell you what, that facility, if you do drive by it, it's amazing how fast they are moving dirt.
1: They're doing a hell of a job there. All right, the two biggest media markets in America, of course, are L.A. and New York. You got four NFL teams, tens of millions of people, and Nielsen ranked all 30 NFL markets on what they call fandom, who buys the gear, who goes to the game, who watches, who bets, who follows. And interesting that L.A. and New York finished dead last, 30th and 29th. This is a brand new thing that Nielsen is doing. And this NFL fandom index, it's off a survey of more than like 200,000 adults, eight categories. The winners were Buffalo, Kansas City, and Green Bay, Cincy, and Philly. The entire AFC North landed in the top 10. And the number that jumps off the page is Kansas City. They scored 280 on apparel, Buffalo 272, meaning people in those markets alone, are almost three times more likely than the average American to buy NFL gear in the last 12 months. The Cardinals ranked 25th out of the 30 NFL markets. I mean, barely above the national average of 100. They're 101. So Miami and San Francisco and Tampa kind of round out the bottom half with L.A. and New York.
2: It's interesting. It's kind of like the true fandom. I mean, there are a lot of fans for some of those, for the L.A. and New York market. But the fandom, I think what you're getting at there, Rock, is they're totally dialed in with all the merch, not only their season tickets, all the ancillary things that they do within a team. As far as following it, I wish they'd add one more piece of how many of the fans follow their teams on the road to also be another measurement as far as, okay, there's a lot of teams that have maybe it's 10% follow the teams on the road. But that makes sense to me because, look at the Midwest. I mean, everywhere I go, I mean, it's not as if I probably do see more Chiefs, Steelers,
1: just such
2: apparel than I do more so than the Giants or the Rams.
1: A lot of it is too. I mentioned Buffalo, Green Bay, Cincy.
2: Right.
1: They're small markets.
2: Mm-hmm.
1: They don't have all four major teams. We have three
2: of
1: the four. That's a big part of it. And here's what makes this thing kind of funny, not funny, but just bizarre. This comes out the same week that Roger Goodell says no doubt there will be an NFL team, a franchise, or franchises outside the USA someday. Why chase London and Paris and all that and just go into a little market? It shows, it proves, Buffalo, Green Bay, Cincy, little markets are the business. Pay attention to that. The loudest market isn't your best market. Clearly, you have four teams in L.A. and in New York, right? You have four teams in those two cities. They finish on the bottom.
2: Don't you think that, Rock, when Roger Goodell does their studies, that when you look at the soccer teams that are over there in Europe, how much apparel those people buy? They buy, if they're there in London or in Germany, they buy just buku.
1: But they're buying all 30.
2: Okay. Well, I know, but
1: they're
2: buying
1: all 30.
2: No, I'm talking about their soccer teams that represent for that city.
1: Yeah.
2: They buy all that apparel. Now,
9: that's all they have.
2: I know that, but if an NFL team goes there, he's looking at, okay, if you got the team that plays at Wembley weekend, they're selling out. Just see if the NFL team was there, whether it be an expansion or a team moving, he would get the same kind of results for that NFL team.
1: Maybe.
2: There'd be that same kind of enthusiasm.
1: The thing is they've tried this before, the World League. I interned with the Columbus team, mm-hmm. The Ohio Glory, just one season they did a little game day stuff. But I know it's not NFL World League, but they've tried. They've been over there, and I get it. What, they got 9 different games this mm-hmm. year, or countries that they're playing somewhere around there? It's a lot. Just keep doing that.
2: You know, they. I don't know. I just think that he's
1: really
2: so enamored.
1: Team's going to want to, you know, move their family out of the United States and live in London.
2: Well, I'll tell you what. If any team does it, it'd be Jacksonville, because they're like, I want to go. You look at that owner. He's the guy that wants to be there every year.
1: He wants to go, but do you think the players, the team, the front office, wants to go? You think the Jacksonville fan base wants to see their team go? No.
2: There's a player.
1: I would rather see the NFL expand in some other markets.
2: Yeah,
1: some smaller markets. You know, I don't know if you could do Portland or if you can do, I don't know. I mean, there's some markets out there, I'm sure, that makes some sense, but,

0: about NFL World League, but they've tried. They've been over there, and I get it. What, they got 9 different games this year, or countries that they're playing somewhere around there. It's a lot. Just keep doing that.
1: You know, they I don't know. I just think that he's
0: really
1: so enamored.
0: Team's going to want to, you know, move their family out of the United States and live in London.
1: Well, I'll tell you what. If any team does it, it'd be Jacksonville, because they're like, I want to go. Wanna, you know, you look at that owner. He's the guy that wants to be there every year.
0: He wants to go, but do you think the players, the team, the front office,
1: no.
0: you really think they
1: no,
0: want to? Anybody
1: no.
0: wants to go? You think the Jacksonville fan base wants to see their team go? No.
1: As a player.
0: I would rather see the NFL expand in some other markets.
1: Yeah.
0: Some smaller markets. You know, I don't know if you could do Portland or if you can do, I don't know. I mean, there's some markets out there. I'm sure that makes some sense. But, you know, it proves with this model that the little markets are the business.
1: Yeah, it really does. I mean, it's very interesting that when you have a limited amount that pretty much can put that money into it. We have just maybe 2 majors or just 1 major, as you represent, you pointed out, with like Green Bay. Those are some of the things that you look at, and especially when you look at some of the areas that, okay, well, how much money do I have to spread? Here in town with the 3 majors, we have Suns, you look at the Suns, Diamondbacks, and the Cardinals. That's going to wane into your representation, who you're a fan for. So maybe you don't buy a jersey every year for the Diamondbacks. Maybe you buy 1 jersey for the Cardinals and you hold on to that for 5 years. These smaller markets, hell, they're buying jerseys all the time. Who's the new star? The Bryce, you know, you look at Jeremiah Love. I'm sure there's a lot of those that will be sold if he's your first rounder.
0: So starting August 31st, Nielsen is going to make what they call co-viewing part of the official ratings currency. So the actual numbers networks use to, you know, sell ads and things like that, and leagues use to sell their rights. Co-viewing is just kind of a fancy word for something you already know. 4 people on the couch watching 1 TV. That's what they're going to start doing. For decades, that room full of people at your Super Bowl party counted as 1 viewer. Now they're going to dive into that, and they piloted it back in February, and you know this is going to be big. How they're going to count, I think, bars and sports bars and things like that. But think about that. Same game, same couch, but it's different math. So I'm interested to see these big numbers. So get ready. We're going to hear, oh, 25 million people watched that, that Cowboy Cardinal game. It's a 35% increase from last year. Well, people are going to know that. They're using a different.
1: Sure. You know, it's interesting
0: meeting.
1: They bring that up.
0: Different currency.
1: At a bar, you may have, 100 people at 150. That they would count that, have some kind of average. But how are they going to know with the co-viewing?
0: Yeah, how many people are going to be on that couch?
1: On that couch, or how many in that bar? Or do they just do guesstimations? Or that's the thing that mystifies me with these Nielsen ratings. How would you track that?
0: Nielsen's the worst. And Mnuch, the Nielsen's basically a rating. When I worked at television, it's a box on let's say 100 or 1,000 households in the valley.
1: Okay.
0: We're 5th largest city, right?
1: Right.
0: And basically, you can't tell you. The box can only say, "Hey, you know, for you, you're watching the View," so it marks you down as, "All right, the Mnuchin household watches the View."
1: Yeah, we got 2 there, so
0: that's but we don't know it's 2. They're not going to 1.
1: I don't know. Maybe there's a camera they'll instill with that as well too. That just
0: no one fills out diaries, and women are the only ones that fill out those diaries.
1: Yeah, I don't know anybody that does that anymore.
0: Yeah. Anyway. Where are we going? We are going to talk about the latest on Ketel Marte. Bill Lewis will join us. A lot to get into in hour number 3. Appreciate you hanging out with us today on a Friday at Wright Toyota. Football season's here, but there's so much drama off the field, which is unfortunate. But Ketel Marte, the latest next.
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0: Friday, and the guys are live from Right Toyota. Right on the corner, right on the price. Right Toyota, located at 77th Street and Frank Lloyd Wright Boulevard in Scottsdale. 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
1: All right, a little update on Ketel Marte. And Laz, if you can dial up some of that sound from MLB today with Torrey Lovello, we'll get to that in a moment. But basically, here's where it stands. He's on a 10-day injured list. So the timeline for this interesting week, you know, thank goodness it's Friday, right? No-showed Monday at Fenway. Went on the restricted list, which is unpaid. Flies back to Phoenix on Tuesday. Agent said Wednesday he's managing a personal matter. Thursday, yesterday, at around 1 o'clock, he sat down at Sutler Fields with Mike Hazen, Torrey Lovello, and his agent, and it was reported to be productive. Now, Hazen wouldn't say more. We discussed the last week, and that, obviously, I'm not going to get into that. And then Thursday night, he was moved to the IL. An MRI showed some inflammation in his upper hamstring and his the joint in his left knee. So he got an injection, and team said they hope it'll work. The thing that nobody said is why he didn't show up on Monday. Of course, Derek Hall on 98.7 said still a complete mystery. It's just bizarre. And, you know, that's where it sits. Keep it there. Don't speculate. But two details worth maybe putting in your pocket. The IL stint is not retroactively dated per Picoro from the Arizona Republic. Earliest return is roughly like August 31st, which is when they played the Phillies. I guess he's going to talk to his teammates at some point. You would hope that that's happening right now if they're at the ballpark for tonight's game against Cincinnati. Nobody's confirmed whether he's going to be in the clubhouse today or not. Maybe there's some reports out there. We have yet to see those. So Vargas has been in there filling in at second. And Jose Fernandez, 4 of 11 in Boston. Bases loaded walk on Wednesday. That was big. So the key is you got the wild card standings right here. And as of this morning, you know, Padres lost yesterday. Nobody moved Thursday. So Arizona's back to, you know, one game out. You know, Cubs, Phillies, Padres, Diamondbacks, Cardinals. That's where we're looking right now. So this is a pretty big series with the Cincinnati team coming in. You got your best pitcher on the mound tonight in Rodriguez. But still, it's the off-the-field drama that we continue to talk about. That's all that anybody wants to talk about.
2: I guess if it was going to happen, there's really no good time for that to happen. I mean, they're still in the hunt, as you mentioned, in one game back at that third spot. They're taking on a Cincinnati team that's reeling. They've lost 6 out of their last 10. They're having a hard time scoring runs. You look at their run differential, the Cincinnati Ball Club, their run differential is minus 89. So when they don't score a lot of runs and rely on their pitching. So you would hope if the Diamondbacks look at this, and as you mentioned, you got Erod on the mound tonight, put all this stuff behind them as best as you can. You basically, I think for a lot of the guys in the clubhouse, are pretty much say, hey, look, this is on us. Whether Ketel comes back or not, we can't worry about that. The only thing we can worry about is getting ourselves ready. And when he does come back, I think there'll be a set time for him to come back, whether that's this weekend or right before the Cup Series. But that's a good question, Rockets. Okay, is he going to be there tonight? Will he gather the troops, talk to everybody? And where is he going to get his rehab at? Is he going to go to the trainers? Is he going to do that before the game? Will he be in the dugout? Most of the time, guys on the IL, they're in the dugout. And I think that's one of the things that a lot of these players or people are thinking about right now is how are they going to get themselves ready if he shows up. So I think that's one of the big points right now is addressing whether he shows up one way or the other. And if he does show up, how is that going to affect this clubhouse?
1: So the Diamondbacks, did they handle this right? You know, I think the only thing they could. I mean, you can't suspend a guy with a no-trade clause and a contract through 2030. You can't trade him. You can't cut him. Your options are you fight him publicly, right, which is what they're kind of doing.
2: Sure.
1: Or you get him back on the field. And Hazen picked the field. 3 days unpaid on the restricted list. That was the punishment. Guess you move on. And that's exactly, you know, I don't think he had much leverage.
2: No, I just think that there's a couple things here. If they were, I think if they were satisfied that whatever that personal issue was, besides his hamstring and his knee, then at that particular point in time, they're going, okay, we can live with it as far as suspending him, put him on the IL. Now, who's to say, Rock, that they feel after those 10 days that they feel that he's not quite ready and they put him on another 10-day IL and just kind of keep that going? That could serve as a suspension. It's like Zach Gallen. They put Zach Gallen on the 60-day, and he's probably not going to come back because they feel they're going to go with the guys that they have right now. That was kind of a graceful way of saying, you're just not getting the job done for us. Whatever injury you have, we're going to put you on the 60-day, and we're going to go with the rotation we have because they got Corbin Burns coming back. So you got that. So if they extend him again for another 10-day IL, and they say, we'll just keep doing that to show some grace as a form of suspension for what he did. But if not, if he comes back on, you know, in 2 weeks, August 30th, as you're mentioning, then they pretty much have unruffled the feathers. It's all good, and you move on from here.
1: He's going to come back. They're going to play the Phillies. It's going to be the bottom of the ninth. And he's going to hit the game winner.
2: The dinger.
1: And
2: yeah.
1: Everybody
2: it'll all be good.
1: And then we'll wait till next August. So this happens again.
2: And you've heard from Derek Hall. You've heard from Torrey Lovello and Mike Hazen. Everybody wants the apology. Everybody wants him to come in that clubhouse, talk it out. Here's the thing. Here's what's going on. I apologize. And I think a lot of guys, hey, we're very forgiving society, right? Well, for a lot of guys that have been around the last 3 years, this is the third time this has happened. So if I'm Corbin Carroll and I'm Nolan Arenado, I want to know, hey, look, how can we be assured, aside from any injury you might have, that this isn't going to rear its ugly head again? We need those assurances, Cattell. We come down to last week. That last week, you got a three-game series against the San Diego Padres. Whoever wins that series could end up going to the playoffs. We don't want you to show up after the Rocky series and say, you know what, I can't go. That's not going to fly.
1: Torrey Lovello today, 11 o'clock or so around there, he was on MLB radio, and here he is being interviewed, and he was asked about the Marte meeting and what Cattell Marte needs to say to the team.
3: What has to be said in your mind?
4: Just that, I'm sorry. And we put everything on the table, and we were talking about the process and what it's going to take to get him back on the field. And I'll leave it at that. I thought it was a very productive meeting. Mike ran point on it. I thought he did a fantastic job.
2: So the process to get him back on the field, and we'll deal with that. Okay. So number one, get him healthy, get the hamstring healthy, get the knee healthy, that piece of it. But I didn't hear from the physical side, the process of him talking to his teammates or dealing with whatever the personal issue is, dealing with that, and that's a process. So anytime a skipper, a coach, general manager says, we've got a process to go through, it's not just, hey, when he gets healthy, he's coming back on the field. We want to get him healthy as quick as we can. There was more to that statement, Rock, and the way he said it, as far as you didn't really get into why, but he just said the process, the mental side, the physical side, before we get him on the field. So he's got to go through whatever they want him to go through in order to get him back on the field in that clubhouse.
1: Well, Diamondbacks made their choice this week. You know, they could have made this a standoff. They could have done that, or maybe they could have just made it about the hamstring, which. Smart, maybe, I don't know, necessary, probably, but I think fans, we don't have it. We don't have a no-trade clause.
2: That's right.
1: You know, and they're going to decide when he gets up to bat on the 31st or the 1st or whatever it's going to be, and what kind of response the fans are going to give number four when he walks up to the plate. That's on Cattell, not on Hayden.
2: Sure, absolutely. Yeah, I agree. Whatever you put out there, be careful what comes back at you. And I think fans realize, Rock, that if it's handled in a responsible way, in an adult way, and in an accountable way, people understand that people have issues, they have concerns, they have problems, things pop up. But don't leave everybody hanging. At that point, people go, hey, what's up? It's a character issue. It's an integrity issue. And if you're up front and you say, I got some things to deal with, I need to step away, we all respect that. But this thing did not happen that way. And they also understand if you're injured, and you got a knee issue, and your hamstring issue. They also understand you got to get that healthy. That's all well and good. But the mystery and the way this is out there, fans are like, something's up. Fans aren't stupid. They can spot it a mile away.
1: Some fans.
2: But, you know, hope springs eternal. If he comes back and he can produce. Unfortunately, in pro sports, that's the bottom line. All is forgiven if you can produce on the field.
1: Well, you're home against a team that's packing it in. You got Erod, 12-4. Sirocco tomorrow. He's been terrific. If you don't take 2 of 3 from Cincinnati, then the Marte conversation becomes the excuse. And this team doesn't get to have an excuse. They don't. And when you got Reds, Cubs, 6 at home, and a Reds team that's lost 5 of 7, mm-hmm. just gave away one away on a drop fly ball the
2: yesterday.
1: Other day.
2: And go Cardinals.
1: Yeah, so it's going to be interesting to see. And, you know, can this team make the playoffs without him? I mean, I think they can.
2: I think they can, sure.
1: You know, guys have been getting hurt all season, yeah. and other guys have been coming up and stepping up.
2: So. You'll miss his pop, those home runs that he's got, you know, from right side, left side. You'll miss that power for him. But I think when you look at overall, yeah, he's an outstanding player. He's one of those guys that can, if he can get it done on a consistent basis. But if you got a guy out there, you just don't know. If he's not healthy physically, that's one thing. But you don't want any kind of mental irregularities to pop up when you've got, 6 weeks left in this season.
1: All right, why is the second-to-last preseason game so important to the Cards? And what will the head coach, Mike LaFleur, be looking for on both offense and defensive sides of the ball when they play the Cowboys tomorrow? We'll discuss that next. We appreciate you hanging out with us. We're out here at Wright Toyota. It's Rock, it's Mnuch, it's ESPN Radio Phoenix, 98.7 FM HD2. We're also on YouTube right now, streaming live, and always on the Arizona Sports app.
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0: It's Friday, and the guys are live from Right Toyota. 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
10: Two under center. Snap, three-step drop, throwing a fade. Front right corner of the end zone has a man. It is caught. It's Simi Fehilko with a touchdown for the Cardinals, who take the lead. 9:16 to play in the second.
1: Well, the best highlight so far this preseason. We hope to see a lot more of that this season. But we are in preseason. And game number three for the Cardinals, the only home game for them, and it's the Dallas Cowboys. I'm anxious to see. You know, there's a lot of buzz, and there always is going into the season with the Dallas Cowboys. Of course, ESPN is the home of the Cowboys. And you know, obviously Stephen A's got his little shtick with the Cowboys, and it's fun. It's getting a little old, but, you know, it is what it is with the four-letter network. Sure. When it comes to the Dallas Cowboys. They love leading with it. For a team that considers themselves America's team and hasn't won a Super Bowl in with
2: since 1996.
1: Yeah, a long time. You know, and it was here in Tempe and on Sun Devil Stadium, or at Sun Devil Stadium. I'm anxious to see, will they be out tomorrow?
2: Yeah.
1: Will the fans, the Cowboy fans, be out there?
2: Oh, I think they will.
1: Their team.
2: Anytime they come to Arizona, they're out. I mean, they'll be out there. And, you know, some of the things that it's pretty much, when you look at back in the day, we had the four preseason games. The game number three was always that last dress rehearsal, getting you ready for the season. Because the fourth game would be pretty much a lot of the second, third teamers, a lot of free agents, and also kind of give everybody a chance to rest up for a couple weeks. Because in those days, after the fourth preseason game, you played a week later, so you're ready to go. Well, nowadays, with only three preseason games, it's technically the second game that you have, and then next week against the Packers, for the Cardinals, for that sake, they'll probably rest everybody, make sure everybody's good to go. But now you've got 2 weeks before you play your original game. So you got next week, and then they don't play again until September 13th. So a lot of these coaches nowadays are like, well, you know, if I don't play my guys the second preseason game, and if I don't play them a lot at all the third preseason game, it would technically be rocking. Let's say a lot of stars don't play tomorrow. It'd be almost 4 weeks, 4.5 weeks before they played September 13th. So a lot of coaches are kind of, you know, debating. But if they are going to play their guys, they're going to play their starters, or the second teamers or guys are going to be, I call it, that'll be in the swing of things, whether you're a starter or backup. There's a lot of things from the offensive side they want to look at. There's a lot of things from the defensive side they want to look at. So if you're playing your starters, whether it's a quarter or your second teamers or guys are on the bubble, there's a couple things they want to look at first and foremost. Number one, offensively, if you got your first or second team, they want to see how well you execute. How well do you execute? How well do you perform the play at task? Are you running the right route? Are you making the right read as a quarterback? Are you making sure you got the right amount of yardage on your routes? Those are some of the things that they want to look at. So let's take, for example, like the quarterback. Okay, so if Gardner Minshew's in tomorrow, because we know Brissett's not going to play, or even if Dak Prescott's in tomorrow, whoever their, I forget who their backup is, and they're looking at him and going, okay, this is the last dress rehearsal before we play on that weekend of the 13th. Okay, are you making the right reads? You got the right drop? Are you getting the ball out? Are you seeing it? How are you reacting? Are you avoiding the rush? Just a lot of people think that's very simple stuff. But when it's on film, if you're playing a quarter or two quarters, how consistent are you with that? Receivers, as I mentioned, correct routes, yards after contact. Are you making sure you read, you're reading the options at the quarterback? If he audibled, did you get the audible? Those are a lot of things they're looking at from the receiving core. So it kind of trickles down. Now the running backs, and if you're not going to play Jeremiah Love or Connor or Algier, okay, I think there's three guys left. If you're going to make this team and you're playing on that second team offensive line, for example, okay, you call this play. It's a stretch zone play. Did you set it up? Did you hit the hole? How did you do as far as hitting the hole? Did you break tackles? Blitz packages. Did you pick up the blitz? If you had a route, did you run the right route? Again, the right distance. Did you catch a ball? The other thing, too, that I tell a lot of people, that, and we'll get to the defense in a second, tackling and catching the football sometimes can be an anomaly. For receivers, as difficult as it sounds, did you catch the ball when they put it right on you? And then last but not least, on the offensive side, Rock, the offensive line, whether you're playing first-teamers or second-teamers, the schemes, the schematics, blitz pickups, your assignment, did you take this step or that step? So this is really the only time those coaches are going to have those first or second-team guys, and you go, okay, guys, after this week, we've got 4 weeks to clean up what you're not getting done. And I think those are some of the things on the offensive side. And if I looked at the defense, I'm going to look at my front seven. I'm looking at the four, what is it, 4-3 front, 34 front. Is that defensive lineman, is he pinching in the gap? Is that linebacker backfilling? I mean, there's so much to look at that if they're carrying out their assignments properly, those are what the defensive coaches are going to look at. There's a couple guys I'm sure that they'll have their eyes on in reference to making sure that they're progressing. Is that rookie going into his second year, or that second-year kid going into your third year, is he making the proper steps, or is he growing, or is he pretty much there? I think of some of the linebacking core that they're going to take a look at as well, too. And last but not least, as far as the defensive backs are concerned, got some competition. You also got some young guys at the corners. Are they getting caught up as far as the passing? Are they covering? And from that standpoint, and last but not least, as I mentioned, how are they tackling? Are they getting guys, are they wrapping them up, getting them down? So just this is that last game. This is only three of them. That if they're not going to play next week and they're going to wait for another 4 weeks before they see any kind of playing time, they'll be under the microscope of what they do tomorrow night.
1: How many actual position jobs are being fought for, you think? If out of the 22... How many do you think are up for grabs?
2: Okay, I think the competition receiver, who they keep.
1: So the number two?
2: Three? I think probably the four and five.
1: All right, so I'm talking more about, you know, we talk about the Denver Broncos have, you know, 20 of their 22 starters returning from last year.
2: I think right now the best competition, I would say, would be corner. At cornerback, Denzel Burke, you got Williams back. The safety. So I think from the defensive side, I'm looking at, and then nickel slot. You got Garrett Williams is back. So I think those jobs are, as far as the depth and the starters, I mean, even Will Johnson. And Will Johnson, you know, can he step up his game, you know, going into his second year? And then obviously at the right guard position, now that Besantis is out, who's going to be that next guy that steps up? Now look at right now, you got Isaiah Adams. Is Udo going to be the guy that fills that out? Or do they look at the other side? They look at Hayden Connor. Are those two going to be able to step up and create that competition? So that's another thing. And then I think the quarterback situation's resolved. It'll just be whether Carson Beck, I would hope to see him play next week, get more playing time. And I would hope his ribs after 3 weeks would be a lot better.
1: So, you just rambled for, like, you know, like 10 minutes.
2: Oh,
1: or so,
2: I love
1: right?
2: it. Yeah, I love it. Breaking it
1: isn't
2: down.
1: Isn't that your clipboard report? I mean, why aren't we firing off the clipboard report when you like to ramble?
2: You know what?
1: I mean, that's totally.
2: It's my bad. I should have thought about that.
1: Oh, here we go.
11: Time for Mannucci to do what he does best. Hold the clipboard.
12: As Mannucci takes, slides, hit, keeps the ball 15, 20.
11: 25-30, 25-40, 25-50, 45-20, 50,
12: and he's hauled out from behind at the 10-yard line.
11: Mannucci
12: was wondering would he run out of gas or run out of field, and he did a little of both.
11: Mannucci dives into last weekend's quarterback play across the NFL. It's Mannucci's clipboard report, exclusively on Rockin' Mannucci with Jimmy B on ESPN 620.
1: You know, I don't know why we have to say exclusively. If any other radio station, TV station, podcast said, "Hey, Mannucci, would you come on and give the clipboard report?" You were like, "Oh, I'm in.
2: Let's go."
1: It could be some junior college, you know, podcaster. And Mannucci's there.
2: I'm there, man. You'd be surprised at some of the podcasts I've done for some of these young guys, whether it's San Francisco or New York or Buffalo. I love it. I love it. I mean, and the main reason why, I mean, I feel a lot of people go, well, these guys don't need to play. They need to play.
1: Yeah.
2: And
1: they want to play.
2: Well, they want They want to play. They want to knock the rust off. Because they know, Rock, if they're not playing next week, think about that. You got 4.5 weeks that you better get some real good practices in with some intensity. Not that you have to hit, but you better get some good practices in that you make sure you're sharp enough to play in that game on September 13th against the LA Chargers. I mean, those are, I mean, nowadays, yeah, you got four preseason games. So you play everybody that third one. And the fourth one, I couldn't wait for that fourth one because I was getting a lot of playing time. But the thing is, you play the next week. Now, after next week's game, you don't play for 2 weeks. So if you don't play this weekend, I mean, 4.5, that's a month before you played in the game.
1: Go to Cabo for a couple weeks.
2: Yeah, well, right.
1: I mean, seriously. Hey, Mnuch's Clipboard Report is brought to you by our Fridays starting September 11th. We will be live at DraftKings Sportsbook at TPC Scottsdale. You can drop the lock-in card. You pick five games. You compete for cash. What we're going to be doing is we're going to have 21 envelopes every Friday from 1 to 4, and you stop on by while supplies last. You grab an envelope, and there's cash in that envelope. That automatically gets you into our lock-in card where you'll pick we'll have two college, two pro, and then the Monday night game, and that's for another $100. That's my $100 I'm putting up each week. If I win, I'm just going to roll it over. No purchase necessary, no bet required. You just come down Friday, grab your card or envelope if they're still there. You play DraftKings Sportsbook at TPC Scottsdale. So it's called Rocks Cash. Then we're also going to do a call-in challenge that will do a game of the week. So DraftKings is going to have a game of the week. They'll tell us what that game is on Friday. And at a certain time, most likely be in the 3 o'clock hour, we will call it out, and you'll call in, and you'll give your lock for that game. And if you get it, you'll win the $100 DraftKings gift card. So we're excited. Also, with that 2 to 3 o'clock hour, we are locked in. We will have the head coach from NAU on. We will have, in some cases, the head coach at ASU and U of A. We'll have assistant coaches, and Charlie Regal is going to be kind of quarterbacking with us for an hour each Friday from DraftKings from 2 to 3. We're calling it the Arizona Football Hour. It's going to be a lot of fun. We even tap into some high school, too. I mean, obviously, Coach Regal has got a couple national state titles.
2: Yes, right? He does.
1: At Chaparral. So really, really looking forward. I know we've been talking about it a lot, but this is a big deal. Mm-hmm. We hope that you'll come out and join us on Fridays at DraftKings at TPC Scottsdale. All right, a guy that I used to do some radio with and a big fan of, Bill Lewis. He is going to join us next. We'll get his thoughts on this offensive line. I mean, you lose your second rounder, and now, you know, what are you going to do? And he's going to break it down, the big men up front, as we like to call the butt guts. So we'll have him next, but here's Laz with a sports update.
13: 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I'm Matt Lazarus. The D-backs kick off a three-game weekend set at Chase Field tonight as they welcome the Cincinnati Reds to town. Eduardo Rodriguez gets the start for the Snakes as first pitch is set for 6:40 with pregame coverage getting underway at 6 on 98.7 FM, also streaming live on the Arizona Sports app. And in the NFL, the Cardinals are preparing for their preseason home opener Saturday night as they welcome the Dallas Cowboys to town for their third preseason game of the year. 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
1: Single back, Love. Play action fake. Brissett rolling right. Pressure in his face. Stops. Throws to the back right corner of the end zone. And caught for a Cardinals touchdown. It's Marvin Harrison Jr. And the Cardinals answer on their opening possession.
2: All right. Got some football to talk about. Bill Lewis joins us now here on Rock and Manooch with Jimmy B here on ESPN Radio. Bill, what's going on, man? How you doing?
3: How are we doing, Lou?
4: Well, how are you guys doing?
2: Doing great, except Manooch, during the break, he told me that he's up late at night, and all of a sudden he's trying to tell me about some YouTube video that popped up with you and this win game back in the 90s. Do you remember any win game or something?
3: That Buffalo Bills game in 1990 popped up, Lou, and I'm watching. It was blowing like 50 miles an hour. You're the center. Rosenbaugh's the quarterback. Johnny Johnson running back, and it showed Camarillo's punt out of the end zone. Into the wind,
4: yeah,
3: and went all of 10 yards.
4: What's that cost him the Pro Bowl that year.
3: Did it really?
4: Yep.
3: Oh, man.
4: When he punted that ball, it goes up in the air, and at about 30 yards downfield, it starts coming back toward our line of scrimmage. I mean, it was absolutely brutal.
2: So the snap was great, right, Lou? Your snap was great, right?
4: Well, I wasn't snapping for the punt, so.
2: Oh, you were.
4: Okay. Quiet, their snapper for the punt.
3: Yeah, but if you were.
4: He was one of the best.
3: Yeah. Lou, I had to fill for you. I played in that for 3 years, so I just could. I remember watching that game as well, too. And matter of fact, wasn't the ball moving? The referee had to make sure the ball didn't move with the wind when you were getting ready to snap a couple times?
4: They had to hold the ball. They had to hold the ball on the ground because it would just start blowing away.
2: So how did you game manage? How did you game manage that? I mean, it was just all run the ball. That's it, or like, into the wind. Dink and dunk. What were you guys doing?
4: Rosie was a great anticipation thrower, but not a guy that had just a cannon for an arm. What really shocked me about that game is I would see Rosie's passes flutter into the wind, and then Jim Kelly would come out there, and he was just throwing darts. And I asked him after the game, I said, well, what do you do to get ready to play in conditions like this? And he said that he throws wet balls all the time.
3: Yeah.
4: So the ball's heavier.
3: There's no magic into that wind, Lou. I was there for 3 years. It is a challenge. I think the only time you guys really threw, and they were talking about this, is when the wind's at your back, but Johnny Johnson – you guys ran quite a bit with the wind at your back on top of it.
4: Yes. Yeah, I don't know how you make those throws when the wind's blowing like that, Manooch, because whether it's with you or against you, I mean, the ball sails a lot when, you know, it's behind you. So it's a lot of bad throw potential right there.
2: There you go. Bill Lewis joining us here, Rock and Manooch. All right, Lou, we had you on. We talked about the draft, and you were pretty high on in the Cardinals' second-round pick. Chase Bisantis, now he's out with a torn MCL and that left knee. Oh, man, undergo surgery. What can you say about that? I mean, just what a major – he's supposed to be a major part of this offensive line in the future. And how significant is this?
4: Well, I think, it's really unfortunate, especially for him, because, you know, watching him play in that first preseason game, he was really playing well. I mean – was not playing like a rookie. But I think, you know, when I talk about Chase, you got to kind of talk about the whole offensive line group and the way that they have executed so far in the preseason. I think it's been outstanding. You know, just the execution. You know, you play that Hall of Fame game and it's all backups in there. And they went out and they executed the offense. I saw very few mental errors. You know, occasionally somebody might get beat physically, but boy, they were executing. They were running the offense. So, you know, LaFleur has done a phenomenal job putting his coaching staff together because they are getting coached up. They are at every position group. They look like they're getting coached up. I've been impressed so far.
2: So Lou, there could be three new starters on that line, and you know.
4: Yep.
2: How long does it take, you know, five linemen to maybe develop, you know, the communication, the trust, all that stuff to function as one unit? How long does that take?
4: Well, you know, it's difficult now because you don't have the same amount of time in camp. And one of the observations I'd make just from all the preseason games I've watched so far, and you know this, Mnuch, it used to always be that the defense was way ahead of the offense when we started in the preseason games. It was always that way.
3: Sure.
4: Well, now, because of short training camp, not a lot of live reps for guys, the offense seems to be ahead for the most part. And I think that's more because in practice, you know, they're not knocking the snot out of each other all the time. So they get to work on timing and rhythm and execution for the offense. And the defense is behind because they're just not used to getting all the physicality in. And, you know, and of course they play a lot more base looks and things like that in the preseason.
3: So, Lou, we were talking about that specifically back in our day. It was usually that third preseason game that you really, all hands on deck, get you ready, because most guys fourth didn't start, but you had a week later, you have your opening season. Well, nowadays, you got the second preseason game, I would think, all hands on deck, at least for a quarter and a half of the starters. And then next week, you know, a lot of teams won't play their starters. But here's the thing. You got 2 weeks after that third one. So if you don't play tomorrow, Lou, it's 4.5 weeks until September 13th before you play the Chargers. How do you physically get ready, to your point, to have that continuity on both sides of the ball with the starters?
4: Yeah, I think that's really difficult. I do. I mean, it's to me, it's just not enough time together, not enough, you know, live reps and that kind of thing. So I would be more encouraged, and especially since they've got that fourth preseason game this year. If I'm the Cardinals, I'm playing my starters in this next preseason game, at least through the first quarter.
3: And
4: giving them a chance. But then I got to tell you, I told you I like the draft class that the Cardinals had. Mm-hmm. Two guys have really jumped out at me. Jaden Williams, the seventh round pick, and Reggie Virgil, the wide receiver they drafted in the fifth round. Mm-hmm. I mean, both of these guys look like they're the real deal. Now, I was really surprised that Jaden Williams was around in the seventh round, because I watched several of Ole Miss's games over the past couple of seasons, and this kid's really versatile, really athletic, and he's already a fundamentally sound football player. And that's what I saw when he played left tackle in that first game. Now, granted, he's playing against, you know, second, third string guys, but he really showed up to me. And then last week he moved over to the right side, and he did a nice job at right tackle. So, you know, I could see a situation down the road where the future of the right side of the line is Besantis and Williams.
3: Well, that kid, to your point, played at Ole Miss. I mean, he played some big boy ball on top of that.
4: He did.
3: When we looked at the draft, you really liked Caleb Proctor at the time. And unfortunately, he hasn't had a chance to play. And everybody, until he got hurt, was in the offseason. The kid out of Southeast Louisiana, you were really high on him. They loved him, and unfortunately hurt his knee prior to camp even starting.
4: Yeah, and so what's the story with him? Is he out for the year?
3: Yeah, he's on the IR. Yeah, he was I believe it was in one of the OTAs or mini camps he got hurt. So you got your number two and your number four out for the year, and obviously Carson Beck still nursing the sore ribs. In case of a Carson Beck, hopefully, you think, Lou, he gets more reps next week, even with the rib cage pads on and what have you?
4: I hope so, because, you know, he needs reps. He needs to get in there and get some more reps. And, you know, he had a solid showing that first outing. I thought he looked good. He ran the offense well. Mnuch, it looked to me like he did a good job going through his progressions.
3: Yeah, I was very impressed with that, too. Is the Sherrard kid, the kid out of Iowa, the linebacker, he was pretty active in that in both these last couple of games. What do you think about him? You watched him on tape. Is he just one of those go-go gadget kind of guys that's all over the place?
4: Well, when he was at Iowa, he was an absolute stud on special teams. I mean, he was almost unblockable. He did it all for him on special teams. And he looks to me like he's getting a pretty good feel for the defense and, you know, making reads and then getting downhill. I like what he's doing. I mean, every one of the kids they drafted looks to me like they're going to be players.
3: So what does Bill Lewis look for in tomorrow night's game against the Cowboys? And I kind of gave a little bit of a diatribe. We did Mnuch's clipboard the last segment. I kind of broke down offense, defense, what coaches are looking for from each side of the ball. So what are you going to look for?
4: Well, I want to see continued continuity on offense, you know, with the execution, with the running of the offense. LaFleur is a great play designer and play caller. You know, I've not seen people bring wide receivers in motion inside the tight end and then have them turn up the field and block an inside linebacker. Mm-hmm. And, you know, he does that, and then he hides guys, you know, like he threw the ball to Wilson when Wilson had lined up on the left wing just outside the tight end, and they ran bootleg, and Wilson just snuck along behind the offensive line, was wide open, easy pitch and catch. LaFleur seems to really have a knack for, you know, setting the quarterback up for success by not, you know, just having him drop back and do a seven-step drop and hang onto the ball for 3 seconds and hope your line holds up. You know, he gets the ball out quick. They get it out on time. And, you know, most of the guys have room to operate after they catch the ball. So there's good design. There's good spacing on the routes, you know, and good timing on the breaks. It's been fun to watch. I mean, normally I'm expecting offensive football at this time of the year to really look, you know, rather haphazard. And that's not what I'm seeing from the Cards.
2: Bill Lewis joining us here, Rockin' Minute. So, Lou, what are you watching, per se, when you watch a football game as a former lineman? You know, I know Mnuch is looking at the quarterback and everything he does, but for you, when you know, what kind of gets you excited when you watch a football game, you know, in the sense of the piece that you know better than anybody?
4: Well, you know, Rock, I've always been a guy that was a student of the game, and I kind of look at it this way. I know enough to know I don't know anything when it comes to the game of football, and I study it still. You know, and I study it all the time.
2: Yeah.
4: What I look for matchups, and starting with the coaches.
2: Okay. You know,
4: what is the offensive coordinator for this team going to do versus this defensive coordinator and what he likes to do? How do your personnel stack up? How do your schemes stack up? And then I want to look at what they do out of personnel packages when they get the ball inside their own 30 to start a drive. You know, what do they, you know, that will tell you a lot about what they think about their football team and their chances. They get, if they line up with two tight ends and come out and try and shove it down your throat, they're sending you a message that they think they can. You know, that kind of thing. But, you know, down in distance situations, personnel packages, all that stuff, I look at all of those.
3: On top of that, Lou, and looking at certain players, obviously, that we all think that Marv Harrison's got to pop this year. The one guy you were really high on last year coming this season was Cody Simon, the weak side linebacker, the kid out of Ohio State. What does he need to do? He got banged up a little bit last year. It looked like he was out of sorts a couple times. Can he make that next step as a weak side linebacker and be that kind of kid we saw at Ohio State?
4: I think he can, you know, and I think it's probably better suited for him to play in a 3-4 defense. So, I think that'll suit his skill set well. And, you know, the Mnuch, to me, that when you look at that group, there's better competition, you know, better depth of competition. And I think that's one of the things the Cards and their scouting staff and coaching staff have done a great job of. They've brought in a bunch of free agent guys, you know, that were relatively quote-unquote no-name guys, but they're all quality football players who are adding to the depth of competition in every group. And so I look at this roster this year compared to what the Cardinals were last year. I think they're light years ahead of where they were last year.
3: And last but not least, if you have any information about Josh Sweat, what it is and why he's holding in, and on top of that, if he doesn't play up until the week before, can he be that productive if he doesn't play until that Chargers game some 4 weeks away?
4: And what is a hold-in? Are you actually practicing when they're doing that? Or are they just out there on the field?
3: They don't even go. He's not even on the field, Lou. He's just in the building, period.
4: That always concerns me when guys are doing that, because these are great athletes that you're talking about. And all these guys have now had time to ramp up to game speed, and you're sitting on the sideline eating donuts. Not a good look. And what always concerns me about guys that come in late like that is the possibility of getting injured.
3: Yes.
5: Oh yeah. Good point.
4: I think you increase your chances of being injured when you do those holdouts or hold-ins or whatever you want to call them.
2: Lou, love having you on, buddy. I mean, thanks as always. You're breaking it down like no other. So thank you. And, let's continue doing this stuff. We love having you on, man. Thank you.
4: I'd love to. And, I, heard the ad for your golf tournament.
2: Yeah. That's, you still a stick?
4: Like a
2: what are you, a two, three? What are you playing to right now?
4: Oh, no, I'm probably more like an eight or nine right now.
2: Son of a...
4: Unfortunately.
3: Sandbagger Bill Lewis joining us here on the right Toyota guest line.
2: We'll have to get you guys all together. I know Frank Sanders is going to play. We'll get some other guys out there. And,
4: good.
2: Yeah. So we'll put that all together. That'd be cool. Maybe we'll get that covered. That'd be fun. So mark it on your calendar, big fella.
4: I will. We'll be there.
2: All right. You guys, Bill Lewis joining us here, Rocky Minuch, ESPN Radio. We'll come back, get a little rewind from today as we will bring that to you, as you will hear from Tom Candiotti. And we had him on the program in the first hour, and how that whole Marte drama unfolded right in front of him as he was in Boston earlier in the week with the team. We'll get into that next. Rocky Minuch, Jimmy B, here on ESPN Radio 620.
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4: We're playing Where's Waldo? we didn't know what was going on. And, you know, we're trying to get our lineups in and stuff. You know, we'd already been down and and talked to Tori, and you knew that his locker was undisturbed. No clothes were in there or anything like that. So none of us really knew anything at all. And I think Tori was just kind of holding out hope that he was going to show up and stick him in the lineup, I guess. I'm not quite sure what was going on, actually, but I know we couldn't get the lineups in, and then, it got to the point where, like, okay, so what's going on? And then here we are.
5: That's Tom Candiotti earlier on the program. Good interview.

0: at least these next three games and then see what you can do against the Cubs.
1: And I don't want to jinx this, but the Reds have had a hard time scoring aside from yesterday. They lost to the Cardinals, what, 10-9, came back. But their run differential is like minus 89. So they've lost four out of the last 10, seven out of the last nine. And you think about it, they go, wow, they're really struggling. So this is what an appropriate time to catch them coming here, but taking advantage of it, to your point. You got to take advantage of this. And, you know, it looks like Cattell may or may not be with this team in 10 days and 20 days, whatever that is. And they just got to put their best foot forward and really rely on clutch hitting and their starting rotation, who's, you know, struggled during that Boston series.
0: That's what's on tap, and it's sponsored each and every day here on Rockin' Mnooch with Jimmy B by Bud Light. 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Twin Peaks, your ultimate sports lodge. As we'll get that fan pick'em going here in a little bit, so we'll have that with Twin Peaks. So that's always a lot of fun. And we got to talk about Laz. We got to get you. I know you're gonna have a lot of time to do stuff because you can't do anything because you're gonna be dealing with your knee. I'm sorry you're dealing with that. So that gives you an opportunity to kind of get ready and set up our fantasy football league.
2: I'm on it.
1: Yes, please.
0: You're on
2: all
0: it.
2: All I need to do is reactivate it. We still got it there. So I just got to reactivate, add everyone, and then we're ready to roll.
0: Yeah, because I had lunch with Kevin Rowe yesterday, and he's like, hey, what's the deal? So
1: yeah, when the top dog speaks, heads up.
2: I lost Kevin to him in the championship last year, so I'm getting him back this year.
0: That's kind of why he's kind of pretty interested. When did we get him for winning? Anything?
1: I don't
0: remember.
1: Gift basket.
0: I don't think we got him anything.
1: But bagel or two, who knows?
0: We'll have to get him something, and then when he comes on the program.
1: He keeps track of those picks, I'm telling you.
0: Yeah, he does. So, good stuff. Hey, thanks to Tom Candiotti and Bill Lewis and Benjamin Zebers from Park University and Scott Spritzer for joining us. Again, if you missed anything, mention it, the Arizona Sports app. And thanks, as always, to Right Toyota, right on the corner, right on the price. Laz had a rough week, so everybody, you know, think about Laz.
1: Show him some grace.
0: Show him some grace, yes. Yeah. That's what you get for
1: thoughts and prayers.
0: Yeah, thoughts and prayers to Laz.
2: Thanks, guys. Yeah. We're going to live. Don't you worry about me.
0: Everybody have a great weekend. We'll see you back here on Monday.
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3: I'm Christine Lisi. The Heat set to add a four-time NBA champion as it seeks to build a contender around Giannis Antetokounmpo and Bam Adebayo. Klay Thompson expected to sign a two-year, nearly $13 million contract with the Heat after clearing waivers following his buyout from the Mavericks. Thompson initiated the buyout after telling Dallas he wanted to play for a contender. He does fill a Miami need for perimeter shooting. American businessman Mark Stads bought the lead stake of the NBA's Minnesota Timberwolves and WNBA's Minnesota Lynx. The deal valued at $4.5 billion, the NBA's Board of Governors expected to approve the deal next month. Despite saying the Raiders' starting quarterback job is Kirk Cousins to lose, Coach Clint Kubiak not ready to name him QB1 for week one yet. So the competition between Cousins and rookie Fernando Mendoza goes on for another week. Three-time Super Bowl champion Mark Schlereth.
4: There is value in learning how to prepare week in, week out, what's important. And I know Kirk is such a stickler for having everything. He won't wear a wristband because he wants to be able to regurgitate and memorize everything. Like, he is a true pro. So I think there's some value in that. I think, you know, having Kirk Cousins play the first five or six games of the season, whatever it is, and then moving on to Mendoza, I think that makes sense.
3: Mark Schlereth on the Rich Eisen Show. Baseball, Jacob Mizrowski struck out six, allowed four hits in six shutout innings in the Brewers' 2-1 victory over the Braves. Of his 96 pitches, he hit at least 100 miles per hour on 32 of them. Todd Velo, 103.1, lowered his ERA to 1.68, increased his strikeouts to 2.16.
5: Hey, it's Evan Cohen. Coming up Monday, Titans quarterback Cam Ward is going into his second season as a starter. So how much pressure is on him to take a big leap forward? And will he actually be able to do it? We'll answer that on Unsportsmanlike 6 a.m. Eastern right here on ESPN Radio, ESPN2, and ESPNU.

0: From Studio 2 at the worldwide headquarters of ESPN, this is Freddie and Harry.
1: So for you, you can sleep in your own bed, hang out with the missus and the kids.
2: Damn it, Freddie, I'm going to get right into it. I told my wife she better have them kids in bed by a certain time. Hey, yo! Okay. It's Love Friday. It's me and Hood night. It's Love Friday. When I get that feeling, have them babies
0: Love
2: in that
0: Friday.
2: Bed by a certain time.
3: Why did I open that door?
2: Pause, my brother. I'm at home. It's Love Friday. Put them chilling in the bed by a certain time and come on to daddy mama. I got this 5-hour energy, baby. It's time to rock and roll.
0: This is Freddie and Harry.

0: for the boys today here on Freddie and Harry. And while, yes, it is week two of the NFL preseason, games tonight, games tomorrow. We have our second team of our 2 days coming up later. Yes, Jacob Mizorowski, NL Cy Young favorite, was on the mound today. Cam Schlittler on the mound for the Yankees, AL Cy Young award winner. We've got NBA news today that we've got to discuss, Amber, because your Miami Heat finally did something this offseason, adding a champion to the roster. Klay Thompson, he informed the Dallas Mavericks a couple of months ago that he wanted to play for a contender, started conversations with them. Ultimately, he was bought out, going to be signing a 2-year deal with the Heat. That second year is going to be a player option. But what does that do for you? And does that make you more excited for your Heat now that the soon-to-be 37-year-old Klay Thompson is on the roster?
1: Listen, we need outside shooting. We have very limited funds to be able to do that. Steph Curry wasn't walking through our door and asking for a massive discount, and I don't think Golden State was willing to give him up. So we'll take another Splash Brother, or the trio that he was formerly known as, and Klay Thompson was certainly formerly known as. Let's not pretend like he's the same Klay Thompson. But the reality is, Gabe, that beggars can't be choosers, and they need shooting, and this does give them some shooting, and he will have room to do that. You are talking about an older version of Klay Thompson. Right now at 38.3% is his conversion rate on three-point attempts from last season. He got moved out of the starting rotation in Dallas by Jason Kidd midway through the season. We're not talking about a huge difference maker, but for that team down south there in Miami, he's exactly what they needed. He's going to be a really good fit there. So he's going to be in a limited role. They're going to hope that he can be, you know, a bit of like the Ray Allen was to the Miami Heat, where he comes in later in his career, obviously there for the championships, because he's able to add that outside shooting and have some of those moments. From the statistic perspective, Klay Thompson, at this point, not quite that. Ray Allen's three-point percentage didn't diminish late in his career quite the same way as Klay Thompson's has so far. But at the same time, I'm willing to give any shooter that's going to give me that hope and opportunity. And I knew Klay was going to be the guy. I've been saying it for ages, ever since we traded. It's true, because you know why? Pat Riley loves the olds, and Klay Thompson is an older player with a big name who can shoot from the outside, and I just knew that was going to be the fit down there in Miami. It's not quite, I'm not celebrating quite like when we got Giannis, Gabe, from you guys up there in Milwaukee, but still, I think it's a decent little get. It's very low risk for the Heat.
0: Absolutely, and I think, look, players like this are going to be more and more important in the NBA as teams try to navigate the apron era that we are now in, trying to stay under the certain apron so they have a certain amount of roster flexibility. And I think that with the current construction of this Heat roster, Klay Thompson's going to get better and more open looks than he did for the Dallas Mavericks. And I would not be surprised if you see that three-point percentage go north of 40% once again, because they are going to be clean looks for Klay Thompson. That's what happens as long as Giannis stays healthy and he's been able to have an entire offseason where he's not playing for Greece. He's just able to get ready for this upcoming season. As long as Giannis stays healthy and he's the focal point of that Heat offense, he just commands attention, because that's what Giannis does. And that opens up shooters on the outside. And I think that Ray Allen role that you were describing is perfect. I don't think he's going to start, but I could see him closing out games, being on the floor when they need him most to try to help close out games and have that shooting presence that Giannis can always kick the ball to, or Bam can kick the ball to. It just made way too much sense for the Miami Heat to go, yeah, come on down. And they'll just be able to manage his minutes by not starting him, making sure he's out there at the most important parts of games, because he is a little bit of an older player and you do have to manage some of that. So it's a move that makes a ton of sense for the Heat. Whether that leads to now a championship in the Eastern Conference, I don't know if we're hanging the banner because Klay Thompson is there now, but it's a good move for a team that I think has a longer term approach than just this season of building around Giannis and Bam.
1: Well, that's key, what you just said there, because this is a two-year deal for an older player on the very back end stretch of his career. I think the 2 years as opposed to a one-year deal is significant because I think it shows that the Heat are planning to try to win a championship in 2 years, which means year two, not year one, right? I think that that's sort of their plan is, hey, give us a couple years because this coming year, maybe that's a little bit too high of an expectation, asking these pieces to gel together. Thompson can be a defensive liability. He'll have plenty of low post help. They'll be able to cover up some of that defensive weakness because, like you said, this will be a defensive-minded team first, and all that attention that Giannis is going to garner, it absolutely will create space for him. I do think he'll, hopefully, I'm crossing my fingers, but I do think he'll look a little bit better in a Miami Heat uniform than he did in a Dallas Mavericks one.
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3: You want to show up in Los Angeles? Damn the Torpedoes, man. 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
4: I truly believe that if someone said to them, if you make this trade, it guarantees that you'll win the Super Bowl, they would make the trade.
0: Ah, the Dallas Cowboys. Always a team we're talking about in the preseason, usually for dramatic reasons. Last year, it all dealt with Micah Parsons. Are they going to sign him to a contract? Will they trade him? Ultimately, they do. They ship him off to Green Bay for Kenny Clark and a couple of first-round picks. But now the conversation around the Cowboys, despite missing the playoffs for the second consecutive season, and despite them, by the way, not making a Super Bowl in 30 years, they usually don't have back-to-back losing seasons. That's only happened one other time in this century for the Dallas Cowboys. So they at least usually put together winning teams, just not good enough to get to an NFC championship. But that's what they're eyeing. They want to get to that NFC championship game. They want to break through. And Dak Prescott was talking about having those conversations. And is he tired of those conversations?
5: It is time to break through. And, you know, I've said it before. Yeah, we can't do it by ourselves, but we are asked to make up at times. You know, we are responsible for what the position you put your team in. So I don't take much into it. I told you guys and you people who understand me now, know me, I'm harder on myself than anyone is, and higher expectations and standards and goals. So when I hear it these days, I'm more just like, cool, you know, and you're right, you know, but I can't even say that that's inspiring or motivating me because, you know, I'm moved and founded by much deeper. So hell yeah, absolutely. I'm ready to win.
0: It feels like the countdown's been on, right? Oh, it's been 28 years, 29 years. Now 30 years for them, not just to do a Super Bowl, but the NFC Championship game. Could this season, Amber, be different for Jerry Jones's squad?
1: This is going to be shocking, but Dak isn't actually responsible for all of those decades of years that you just mentioned. It's easy to forget that. There's some other players that are responsible for that as well. Here's the thing.
0: Like Chad Hutchinson?
1: When you are Dak Prescott, because you're the quarterback of the Dallas Cowboys, you're living under a microscope. I think people sort of overlook how good Dak is, Gabe, because of the star on his helmet. And I'm not feeling bad for Dak. That just comes with what team he's playing for and the fact that that team does get so much coverage and likewise then ends up getting so much scrutiny when they don't live up to the expectations. And we've seen this team winning divisions and then not winning in the postseason at the level that we expect them to do that. Are they going to do more of that this season? On paper, the answer to that question should be no. This team's loaded. They really helped things defensively this offseason. Second year under Brian Schottenheimer, and Dak was phenomenal last season under Schottenheimer. Year two, it was the second most passing yards he has ever had in his entire career there under a new coach and an entirely new system. He made it to his fourth Pro Bowl last season. There's every reason to believe that that relationship just continues to get stronger and better, right? And so, you know, I understand Dak had the previous relationship there with him as well, but if you are now looking at a head coach and it's a different thing for Dak and the whole, your weapons are there, George Pickens decides to play on the tag. So there's the continuity that you need and maybe some added motivation from Pickens as well. I can understand why Dak feels confident going into this season and why Jerry Jones feels confident going into this season. Here's the thing. We've heard that song and dance before.
0: We have, but what's different, at least this year for me, is they have avoided, so far, a lot of the drama that surrounds the Dallas Cowboys, the things that Jerry likes to kick up, the things that Jerry likes to put, oh man, are they going to sign this player to a contract? And then they expand it out. And in the past, usually he comes to those, you know, agreements with his players. Last year, they ended up trading away Micah Parsons, but they've avoided that in part because for the first time in recent memory, a player just went, yeah, sure, I'll play on the tag. I don't care. I'll just take my 29. And I mean, and for George Pickens to do that, I was expecting some sort of fight, battle, and I was expecting that's where the drama would come from for the Cowboys. But Pickens went, well, just give me the $29 million guaranteed, and I'll play on that this year.
1: It would have come from there, because you're absolutely right. Everyone keeps applauding the Cowboys for this quiet off season. It's like, all right, well, that had something to do with the fact that George Pickens just said, all right, tag me.
0: Yeah, that which was, again, wild, because nobody ever says that in the NFL. So what it comes down to then is, how good is your defense? Because you are returning so many players that you had that was a highly successful offense last year. And even if, like last year, CeeDee Lamb or George Pickens has to miss a game or two, if it ends up being a long-term injury, that obviously ends up being a different conversation. But you can survive that, as they did when CeeDee Lamb went down for a handful of games last year. This team was still able to put up points week in and week out. So they have spent a lot of their capital on the defense, first round picks, money with Quinton Williams. And if this defense is improved the way it looks like it is on paper, yeah, this could be a breakthrough season for the Dallas Cowboys. But because they are the Cowboys and they've avoided the drama so far, that doesn't make me think that somehow over 18 weeks of regular season that Jerry and the Cowboys are going to be able to avoid drama, because they typically can't do that. They just can't get out of their own way.
1: I guess that's fair. I think that, you know, when we're evaluating the Cowboys, though, I do think that it's, we got to keep the drama a little bit separate from the football, because the football has actually been the problem in Dallas, including last season, not just the drama, right? We make the drama's fun for us talking points wise.
0: Well, I mean, your defense is bad because
1: of the drama.
0: GM. Well, but no, but it is directly related. The drama sent you to take the second best pass rusher in the league and send him off to Green Bay.
1: Right, because you didn't, but ultimately it's because you didn't want to pay him, not because of the drama. Like, because the drama wouldn't exist if you wanted to pay the man.
0: Correct.
1: Where the dispute arised is because you didn't see eye to eye. And the reason that they didn't want to pay Parsons what he was commanding is because they wanted money. They felt like they needed to dish out on a lot of pieces there defensively, because they felt like they needed more than just Micah. And so we'll see who ends up being right in that equation. I actually think that remains to be seen. If the Cowboys go out this season and win a Super Bowl, and I'm not saying that's happening, but if they do, with all the moves that they just made defensively and bringing in Christian Parker, the youngest D coordinator now in the National Football League, if that works out, then we'll look back on that Parsons trade and say, actually, they were onto something with all that drama there with Parsons. So my point is, at the end of the day, it's football. Yes, the drama circles this team, but it is about the football on the field. And the football really needed some serious improving on the defensive side of the ball. And they certainly have tried to address that and continue to address that with Von Miller this offseason.
0: Well, speaking of football that needs to be dramatically improved, ESPN Radio NFL Two-A-Days with the Las Vegas Raiders. We have that. Coming up next is Freddie and Harry on ESPN Radio and the ESPN app.
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1: ESPN Radio, ESPN App, Sirius XM, Channel 80, along with Amber Wilson. I'm Gabe Nigel. In for the boys today. 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We've got 2 days breaking down two different teams. Earlier we did the Texans. Now we do the team the Texans played last night to kick off week two of the preseason, the Las Vegas Raiders.
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4: This is Ryan McFadden covering the Raiders. The biggest question coming out of Henderson, Nevada is when will number one overall pick Fernando Mendoza make his regular season debut? The Heisman Trophy winner might have to wait a while before the team decides to hand him the keys to the offense. Coach Clint Kubiak named Kirk Cousins the starting quarterback to begin training camp, and the four-time Pro Bowl selection has done a good job at maintaining that role. Kubiak, however, called Mendoza an ascending player and NFL ready. At the same time, the Raiders are in no rush to throw him on the field. They want to make sure they take their time in his development, something they have made clear from the very beginning.
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1: As we break down the Raiders now on Freddie and Harry, we begin with a reason for optimism. Amber, what's a reason to be optimistic about the Raiders in 2026?
5: Everything. Because you're going to be optimistic when it's a whole new day. There is nothing but optimism when you're starting anew. And there's a lot of new with this Las Vegas Raiders team. New coaches, new quarterback. It feels like a new era there that we're going to be entering in Las Vegas. So, of course, there is a ton of hope when you're at the dawn of it all, Gabe.
1: Yeah, and I understand what I'm about to say comes from a high place of fan privilege. Because some of the most fun seasons I've had watching my team, the Green Bay Packers, is when you don't have those expectations. You can just sit back, watch a young team, see if they grow and come together. And I think that with the young players that they have and some of the free agents they brought in, because they spent a lot of money this offseason, sitting back and seeing if some of those young players can continue to grow, come together. Brock Bowers, Ashton Jeanty, some of the money they spent on defense. I think that can be a lot of fun if you are a Raiders fan this year, because I don't know if that's necessarily going to translate to wins and losses. It's about, okay, are they coming together as a team, and do you see hope for them in 27 or 28? What is the reason for concern for the Raiders?
5: The quarterback conversation. It's not the quarterbacks. I don't have my concern about their plan or about Kirk Cousins or, of course, the future of Fernando Mendoza. It's not that. It's that conversation. And that conversation can get loud. If they're starting Cousins and things aren't going well, how patient is the fan base with Mendoza? Do they deviate from that plan because of the noise? You can't let the noise get in your head. If you've got a plan, you stick to the plan. You can't even really let what you're seeing get in your head, right? Stick to the plan if you think what the best plan is for developing Fernando Mendoza is to sit him for whatever period of time you have slated in that plan. And so it's really just that conversation and the noise, Gabe, if they were to get off track from whatever plan it is that they have in place.
1: Yeah, I think it's the offensive line. Yes, they went out and spent money on Tyler Linderbaum to have him come in and be their center, but they've got a lot of other questions at a lot of other positions. And if you want to get Ashton Jeanty going, or you eventually want, if you want to protect Kirk Cousins, who is a little bit older, so he can stay in that position so you don't have to rush in the number one overall pick in Fernando Mendoza, and that offensive line has to hold up, and that is a reason of concern for me for the Raiders. Who's the most important non-QB in Vegas?
5: It is the O-line for everything that you just mentioned. And yes, they've tried to shore up that line. I mean, Powers, Johnson, and Miller were injured for a significant portion of last season. You'll get those guys back. I do think that there's reason to be hopeful that it'll be a little bit better, but we're talking about the worst line in the National Football League last season, Gabe, even if there were reasons for that. It is that O-line, because you are looking at a quarterback for the future. Whenever you do decide to start Mendoza, he's going to need some protection, Gabe, from the pass rush on the other side.
1: I guess I looked at this because I don't have a ton of expectations for the Raiders as who's the most fun. So I put Brock Bowers here. I just wanted to give him a shout out because as long as he's healthy, I think he is a reason. Like if you're flipping around and whatever they end up playing on Thursday night, oh man, the Raiders. Oh, he is. I think he's fun enough to watch the Raiders, you know, if they're playing on one of those random Thursdays or Wednesdays or whatever days the NFL is playing on. And yeah, so I put Brock Bowers down here.
5: He's a reason to watch.
1: Yeah. What is one word that best describes the Raiders?
5: Planned. Because this is all about the plan. Whatever plan they have in play. Every single move the Raiders have made this offseason has clearly been with the intention of Fernando Mendoza being their franchise quarterback in the future and working out. And so it's whatever plan you have in place in order to make that happen, that is the word that best describes them.
1: Yeah, I look at youth, especially on that offensive side. Ashton Jeanty, Brock Bowers, Fernando Mendoza eventually becoming the starting quarterback. How much is that youth going to start together, come together and show, yes, this can be a core that you're ultimately going to be able to build around and be competitive in one of the toughest divisions in the AFC. This season will be a success if, for the Raiders,
5: if the youth works out that you just mentioned. It doesn't matter wins, losses. I mean, 6 wins, you'd be ecstatic. It's about the future.
1: Yeah, if you stick to the plan. This season is a success if you stick to your plan that you have for Fernando Mendoza and don't suddenly have to rush out of that. Stick to the plan is a huge part for the Raiders. Are the Patriots the team to beat in the AFC? Shannon says. Coming up next, Freddie and Harry on ESPN Radio.
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0: I'm Christine Lisi. The Phillies trying to run their winning streak to 7 as they host the Cardinals on this Friday night. Philadelphia's rallied from an early 2-run deficit to tie things up at 2, bottom of the 3rd inning. Blue Jays and Yankees scoreless bottom 1. AL Cy Young favorite Cam Schlittler on the hill for New York tonight. Pete Alfonso with an RBI single. Orioles with a 1-0 lead on the bottom 1 on the AL East leading Rays. Giants and Red Sox no score top of the 2nd. Boston's Sonny Gray seeking an MLB lead tying 16th win on the season. The Major League leading Brewers beat the Braves 2-1 as Jacob Mizrowski outdueled Chris Sale. Miz, 4 hits, 6 Ks in 6 scoreless, 96 pitches, 32 at least 100 miles an hour, lowered his ERA to an MLB leading 1.68, upped his strikeout total to an MLB best 216. Skipper Pat Murphy.
1: I think today teaches them, I got to pitch a little bit. I got to make pitches. And he looked a little fatigued to me. He didn't have his good rhythm. But again, we're talking about, you know, an elite level talent.
0: Guard Klay Thompson's got his sights set on South Beach. The 36-year-old expected to sign a 2-year, nearly $13 million deal with Miami. After clearing waivers following his buyout from the Mavericks, Thompson's buyout was initiated by him after informing the Mavs he wanted to play for a contender. The Heat made him its target after the Giannis Antetokounmpo trade. He does fill Miami's need for perimeter shooting as it seeks to build a contender. Another week and one final preseason game to go in the Raiders quarterback race. Coach Clint Kubiak not yet ready to say whether Kirk Cousins or rookie Fernando Mendoza will start the season opener.
2: Hey, it's Evan Cohen. 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I'll tell you whether I think Sam Darnold has what it takes to lead Seattle back to a Super Bowl. 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

0: She's Amber Wilson on KSL. Can you imagine? I'm just trying to imagine if you would have done this had Freddie and Harry been on the show today, Handman.
1: Like, well, here's the thing. Like, Freddie picks the music. And so I could hypothetically have put this in as a request, but I think it would have been denied. So this was my moment.
2: This is your moment. I mean, this song, it's good. It's
1: so
2: still
1: epic.
2: Slaps.
1: Hoobastank, baby.
2: I could
1: baby.
2: Still sing this. Hoobastank. Could not have named who sang it, but I could sing probably every word to it. So there you go.
0: Oh, Shannon looks disappointed. Shannon looks disappointed right now.
3: And the reason is you. We go from Tank and Joe to Hoobastank.
2: Did Hoobastank do anything else other than this song?
1: Nothing that's well known, I don't think.
0: I can't imagine. I mean, I don't think they've got anything that's certainly bigger. Maybe one song that maybe, you know, reached the top 10 at some point just because people love that song so much. But I can't imagine Hoobastank had anything else.
2: I like Eric on the ones and twos. He's zigging when everybody else is zagging here on Freddie and Harry.
1: Wait till you see the 745 song.
0: Oh, boy. Cool. Now, what a tease.
2: That is a tease.
0: Let's go ahead and get to Freddie's questions, Harry's answers. We're going to switch it up, though. A little Shannon Says today on Freddie and Harry.
4: Freddie's got some questions.
5: Who's your team? That's what I want to know.
4: Lucky for him, Harry's got the answers.
6: You heard it, I'm pretty cool.
5: I heard it.
4: This is Freddie's questions, Harry's answers.
5: Double
0: But with the boys out today, it's Shannon Says. 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So Shannon Penn, instead of having questions and answers, he's got some statements for you. He's got statements so for impressive. Us here. Little Shannon Says.
5: Eric, what are you doing? Just let him ride. All right, here we go. All right, let's start here. All right, so I'm going to give you a statement, Shannon Says. Essentially, tell me whether or not you agree with it and give me the reason.
2: It's a very relatable song because every dude has pulled that. I'm not a perfect person. You know, I've made some mistakes. It's every dude. Hoobastank. It's just the everyman.
5: All right, here we go. First up, Amber. The New England Patriots are the team or should be considered the team that beat in the AFC.
2: Listen, I guess, right? You got to hand it to the champs, right? And so, fine. Right now, I'll still rock with them because I just saw them in a Super Bowl, Gabe. And so, they'll be the team to beat until they're unseated. That doesn't mean that there's not other teams to beat in that conference. But I guess if we're coming off of last season, you're sitting at the top of that conference, I'm not going to take it away from them yet. I don't think that they're going to repeat as conference champs.
0: Well, but if you take a look at the DraftKings odds, they're not even the team to beat in their division. That's the Buffalo Bills. I say no, they are not the team to beat in the AFC. I don't know who that team is necessarily in the AFC. I think there are a lot of really good teams, a lot of flawed teams. There's not a team in the AFC where there is in the NFC with the Rams where it's like, well, yeah, on paper, that team's significantly better than everybody else.
5: Gabe. Get off the fence. Put your name on it. If not the Patriots, then who? You got the Broncos? You going to Chiefs? Put your name on Ravens. Put your name. Joe Burrow.
2: Keep them honest, Shannon.
0: I'll say the Buffalo Bills. The Buffalo Bills are the team to beat. This is the year Josh Allen gets it done.
5: And you know why? Because Miss Christine Lisi today is wearing her Josh Allen Buffalo Bills jersey she wore to work today. So look at you, Gabe. I see what you're doing. You're not slick. All right, moving on, Gabe. I'm going to start with you here. Aaron Donald will suit up for the Rams by week two. Versus the New York Giants.
0: I will say no. I think he eventually suits up. But I think the way this continues to play out and drag out, I think he could end up on the Roger Clemens plan. Remember when Roger Clemens kept retiring, but then would come back halfway through the season and just kind of pitch the back half into the postseason? I think he comes back halfway through. Week 8, week 9, that's when he decides. That's why he keeps to all these tryouts. I don't know if my body can go a full 17 games, but I bet I can give you half a season plus the postseason. And he almost ends up being like a trade acquisition, a deadline acquisition, and Donald joins halfway through the season. So I'm going later than week 2.
2: Yeah, well, I think we've got to buckle up beyond week two for the constant Aaron Donald workout updates. And what is, when is Aaron Donald going to show up? If he, is he going to join the Rams? At some point, he's going to join the team, and then they'll probably, you know, put him on the IR. His back hurts. You know, they're going to elongate this thing as much as they possibly can. He's going to come in almost as a closer there at the end of the season. They're so confident that they can make a postseason without him that I think if you're the Rams, you have every reason to be patient with him anyways. And if you're Aaron Donald, why the hell you don't want to deal with all that when you've been out of the league? So, all right, you show up when it matters most, and you're hoping to win a Super Bowl there at the back end. I agree. I think it's going to be a lot longer than week two.
5: All right, Amber, speaking of teams to beat, the Jacksonville Jaguars are the team to beat in the AFC South.
2: All right, I'm going to stick with the theme and just go off of last season. So if you're sitting atop the division, then fine. Somebody has to unseat you, and that's exactly what happened there to the Jacksonville Jaguars. Now, it's not that I don't think that the Texans might be in a position to do that or that the Colts, the Titans might be better this season. Fine. It's not to take anything away, honestly. It's just to give the flowers to the team that right now is sitting there. I think the Jags are going to be good again. Yes, they're the team to beat inside that division.
5: Duval.
0: I think it's the Texans, and maybe it's just because I love that defense so much for Houston. They continue to win playoff games, continue to advance. I think Houston would be more the team to beat in the AFC South than Jacksonville. I look at the Jags as a team that could take a step back because I don't see them going out there and winning 13 games again in 2026.
5: All right, next up for you, Gabe. Chicago, the Bears, are the Super Bowl contender primed for the most disappointing season this year.
0: I think that's a true statement. I take a look at, yes, their offense continues to improve. We keep talking about, oh, Caleb Williams, he's going to get better under Ben Johnson. Well, he better, because that defense has not gotten better. And we know one of the biggest regression things, one of the things we can point to, is turnovers. And they led the league in turnover differential a year ago. Decided to try to address it. Kobe Bryant, he's going to be out 4 to 6 months now after the injury that he suffered. Caleb Williams better be getting better, because that defense isn't going to be the same. They were 23rd in points given up last year. Despite all those turnovers, they seemingly couldn't get a stop unless they were intercepting a pass or picking up a fumble. I look at the Bears as a team that could have a very disappointing season because the defense is not as good as the offensive side of the football.
2: That sounds like a very objective take coming from the Green Bay Packers fan. But here's the deal, Gabe. I don't know if I fully disagree with you because I do think they're probably... And are they actually a Super Bowl contender, or are we just all making them a Super Bowl contender, right? I feel like the hype train around this Chicago team is so out of control. And it's not that Ben Johnson isn't great, and it's not that it wasn't a beautiful marriage in their first season together there with Caleb Williams, but I feel like we've already jumped 10 steps ahead when they went from worst to first, and now all of a sudden we have them winning a championship. And I even heard somebody say today that Caleb Williams is going to be the MVP this season. All right, calm down. Like, there's a lot to improve there. The accuracy needs some work. You just mentioned there the holes that still exist defensively for this team. And when you go from worst to best, what ends up happening there from that division? Oh, by the way, now you've got a first place schedule that you're playing as well. How are they going to deal with that? So, yeah, if we're talking Super Bowl contenders, I could see the Bears falling short of that. And I guess because of where the hype train is right now, that would be disappointing.
5: All right, Gabe, I'm going to stick with you going first here. A tale of two Jalens in Philadelphia. Jaylen Brown will have a better season in Philadelphia than Jalen Hurts.
0: I'm going to disagree with that one on Shannon Says. I think Jalen Hurts has kind of been doing this every other year thing. A.J. Brown no longer there. A lot of the other wide receivers that they have seemingly are stepping up in Brown's absence. Plus with Jaylen Brown, as good as he was last year for the Celtics, he's going to be part of a pretty large ensemble when it's all said and done for the Philadelphia 76ers. He's got former MVPs that he's got to deal with in terms of putting up the numbers that he did a year ago in Boston. So I will say Jalen Hurts has a better season than Jaylen Brown.
2: Jaylen Brown was so upset about being the number two on a team, he messed around and ended up maybe the number three or number four on the team that he's currently on. So even if he has a good season, he's not going to enjoy the season because, like Gabe just said, he's going to be sharing the basketball with Tyrese Maxey and LeBron James and Joel Embiid, who are all bigger names right now than probably even Jaylen Brown is. So, no, I'm not going to choose Jaylen Brown's season over Jalen Hurts' season because Jalen Hurts is the number one on his team.
5: All right, last and certainly not least, Amber, I'll start with you here. Jordan Love will have a bigger bounce back season than Jaden Daniels.
2: Ooh, buddy. No, I will say no. I think because Jaden Daniels is in a position where we saw what he did his rookie year and then injuries. And whenever it's injuries that are the problem and not just development, that's the problem. And where we saw that he set the bar, I think we can all think, well, maybe that version that we saw of the Commanders, his rookie season was the real deal. And last year was just a flash in the pan. So I think I'm going to lead Jaden Daniels having a big bounce back year this season.
0: I'm offended by the question. I'm just offended by the question.
2: Shocking.
0: Like Jordan.
2: Shocking.
0: I mean, what do you mean Jordan Love has to bounce back? There's nothing to bounce. I don't understand. Why would Jordan Love need to bounce back? So part of the Packers problem, part of Jordan Love's perception problem is that Matt LaFleur and his offense averaged 8.9 possessions per game last year, which is the lowest since 1999. They just didn't have enough possessions. So his counting stats that everybody loves to look at, the passing yards, completions, touchdowns, all those sorts of things, weren't as high as where they were. But you hear people like Mina Kimes talk about EPA, things that make people, their eyes glaze over, ESPN's QBR, their eyes glaze over. He's a very good, efficient quarterback. Matt LaFleur and that offense, they're going to run more plays this year. They're going to get in and out of the huddle quicker. And Jordan Love is going to have the numbers that I think
2: he... When did he have them?
0: his first year as a starter, when he was second in the league in touchdown passes.
2: All right, fine. Now you like touchdown passes as a stat. Look at you.
0: It kind of backfired on me a little bit.
2: Kicking it in a little bit, Gabe.
0: Just kind of trying to make my argument work. Coming up next, we get to the call of the week. We see if Handman can deliver on his promise. Plus, a court order has halted and denied extra years of eligibility in the NCAA. It's all next, Freddie and Harry on ESPN Radio.
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2: 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They actually played it last week, too. So.
3: Shout out to Harry Styles. Didn't make our top Harrys, but he was honorable mention.
0: That was a throwback to the selection committee earlier this week here on Freddie and Harry. 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She's Amber Wilson. I'm Gabe Knight. So we've got to get to it. Time for the call of the week.
4: Hello, the Freddie and Harry.
3: Jonnu in Florida, A.J. Brown in outside of Philadelphia, New England, Jalen Hurts without him in Philadelphia. Who's going to be the best without the other, Jonnu? What say you?
5: How y'all doing, fellas? How y'all doing? How y'all doing?
3: Good afternoon.
5: God bless.
3: God bless you, too.
5: It's a new day in Boston. It's a new day in New England. That boy done read them books. That boy done changed his attitude. He done went straight to the media talking about, you know, we don't need closure. We need open shirts. So that boy got mayonnaise. Drake mayonnaise at quarterback. That boy had Stephon Diggs last year. You see what he did, went to the Super Bowl. That boy got A.J. Brown now. And you know what they say, love hurts. Excuse me. I'm gone. Love y'all, fellas.
0: Call of the week here on Freddie and Harry on ESPN Radio. No show has the relationship with their callers the way that Freddie and Harry do.
6: No, can't
2: open to.
0: Elsewhere, Amber, we were talking about this a little bit earlier today, but again, you having to use your law degree now in the sports world, a little bit of crossover of the two career paths that you have, as the 10th Circuit Court of Appeals granted the NCAA a stay earlier today, Friday morning, in an order that reverses a federal judge's decision that previously opened the door for athletes who started college in the 2022-2023 academic year, played four consecutive seasons. The NCAA trying to implement their new eligibility rules, 5 years, that you have five seasons to complete it. Doesn't matter if you're hurt, doesn't matter. You get 5 years, you get five seasons to complete it. And not shockingly, it's a little messy trying to implement it because people are now trying to get their way back into college athletics for one more season, one more payday with NIL. And as has been the case with college athletics, more and more lawsuits just continue to happen. So this feels like only the beginning, not anywhere near the end of this drama of athletes trying to make their way back.
1: Yeah, everything feels like the beginning right now when we're talking about all these court cases against the NCAA. And it's because things keep changing so rapidly across that landscape. And the reason that things keep changing, Gabe, is because at this point, you've left these decisions up to a court system. And all of this, frankly, could have been avoided years ago if the NCAA had been conducted itself differently and certainly rolled more with the times. When it was unwilling to do so, it was unwilling to bend. And so the whole thing has sort of broken. And this is the result of that. And so the way that you can challenge the NCAA now is you go through the court system, that plays out. The only problem with that, Gabe, is there's no uniformity because, of course, there's different states, there's different levels of court systems. And so we get different rulings all over the place. And unless these things go to the actual Supreme Court of the United States, there's not going to be uniformity, obviously, or unless Congress gets involved. And we know about the bill that was introduced. And right now, of course, even getting a majority vote in a Senate over anything is incredibly difficult and obviously would be difficult here as it pertains to that College Sports Act. So right now where we sit is in terms of NCAA eligibility. You broke it down pretty well. Now it's five seasons in 5 years. It used to be four seasons in 5 years. And so the only problem with that is there's this weird class that's left in between of athletes. And those are the kids that entered college in 2022. They just graduated this past year. And those kids who played 4 years in their respective sports are looking at the situation and the new rules thinking I should have a fifth year, just like the guy or gal behind me who's a junior or a sophomore right now or a freshman are going to have. And the NCAA said, no, you still fall under the old rules. And that is the problem. And that's why now there's dozens of lawsuits all over the nation of players in all sorts of sports challenging that very thing.
0: Is part of the issue here ultimately as well that none of these cases actually end up going to completion because they're just looking for the temporary injunctions, the temporary stays, and because the court process, the legal system, moves so slow that by the time the cases are actually going to be heard, the athletes who are looking for that extra year already played the year. So it doesn't matter what the ruling is because they just played the year that they were looking to play, so then they end up dropping the lawsuit. Is that a big problem, too, where we actually don't get to have the NCAA defend themselves in court because the case is just

0: right now or a freshman are going to have. And the NCAA said, no, you still fall under the old rules. And that is the problem. And that's why now there's dozens of lawsuits all over the nation of players in all sorts of sports challenging that very thing.
1: Is part of the issue here ultimately as well that none of these cases actually end up going to completion because they're just looking for the temporary injunctions, the temporary stays, and because the court process, the legal system, moves so slow that by the time the cases are actually going to be heard, the athletes who are looking for that extra year already played the year. So it doesn't matter what the ruling is because they just played the year that they were looking to play, so then they end up dropping the lawsuit. Is that a big problem too, where we actually don't get to have the NCAA defend themselves in court because the cases just eventually get dropped?
0: Yeah, that's really important what you bring up, because I think probably people are sick of always hearing about restraining orders and confused by that because everything's a temporary restraining order or an injunction. These are the terms that you keep hearing thrown around over and over again. You're absolutely right. It's because of the way the sports calendar works. And so in this situation with eligibility, you have a bunch of athletes that have to run to the courts and they're like, hey, our college football season starts in 1 week. We need an answer immediately. And so a judge either grants or denies the temporary injunction. And what's happened here in this Colorado case, which is the federal case you just referenced, that we got the ruling today, the appellate court sided with the NCAA, that was overturning an injunction where the lower court had sided with the student athletes. And so, yes, that is certainly part of this and why it's all so confusing, because of course you have to have these decisions made. And the way that the real legal system works in the real world is it takes way too damn long to work these things out when you're talking about a season coming up.
1: Yeah, and because, yeah, while you want the trial to be speedy, you also want everybody to be, you know, prepared if the trial actually were to ever
0: That's
1: come around.
0: That's important.
1: From my understanding, I have, again, I'm not a lawyer. This is, I've watched a couple of lawyer TV shows, Amber.
0: There you go, that counts.
1: The preparation seems to be important. They keep emphasizing it on those shows.
0: Yes, we do emphasize that in the practice of law.
1: Well, the show that she's usually on is coming up next. Amber Wilson, I'm Gabe Neitzel. Amber and Ian is coming up next. This is Ben, Freddie, and Harry on ESPN Radio, the ESPN app, and SiriusXM Channel 80.
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